0: University of New South Wales Futures Research Centre says reducing the amount of money that households have to spend on goods and services has a massive flow-on effect.
1: They have less money to spend on goods and services. That means the businesses that provide goods and services will employ fewer people, including renters, and that effectively knocks renters out of the rental market.
0: The City of Melbourne has voted to stop lobbying the federal government to change Australia Day from January 26. Kira Proust reports.
2: Backflipping on a 2022 decision, the City of Melbourne Council has decided it will no longer advocate for a change to Australia's National Day. At a meeting last night, councillors adopted the position to officially recognise January 26 as Australia Day. It will now assess the viability of bringing back more traditional Australia Day events, with an emphasis on celebrating its multicultural community. Council will also consider the viability of reinstating a city parade and assuming responsibility for it.
0: Police have taken a man into custody after the death of another man north of Melbourne overnight. Officers found a 63-year-old man unconscious at a home on Heathcote Street in Pascoe shortly before 8 o'clock. He was treated at the scene but died a short time later. A 34-year-old man believed to be known to the deceased was arrested nearby and remains in custody as an investigation into the death is ongoing. To sport, Brazil's national men's soccer coach has credited Australia's aggressive play following their two-game friendly series in Queensland. A record crowd of more than 52,000 fans turned out at Brisbane's Lang Park last night to watch Brazil's 4-2 win over the Socceroos. It follows Friday's 1-1 draw between the two sides in Townsville. Carlo Ancelotti says Australia did well against the five-time world champions.
3: The game was competitive until the end, but was a big effort because Australia put a lot of pressure on us, playing with high intensity, and in some moments of the game we had difficulty, but at the end we were able to show good quality.
0: To the weather now, there's a strong wind warning for Port Phillip. For the state, partly cloudy with isolated showers and thunderstorms extending from the west during the afternoon and evening, remaining mostly dry in the far east, a warm day tending hot in the northwest. For Melbourne, wind easing, cloudy, a top today of 25 degrees. Tomorrow, rain increasing, a top of 22 degrees. Friday, rain 17, Saturday, showers 18. Right now, it's 20 degrees. ABC News.
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9: Coming up, everything you were afraid to ask about cooking vegetables. You do get the, I get the feeling some people get a bit nervous. Everyone might feel they're okay cooking meat on a barbecue. Cooking vegetables, difficult. They don't know how to make them taste good. Alice Zaslavsky will try to change your mind. Her new book, Weeknights with Alice, is all about, I think she used the phrase, veggie forward. So if you've got a question about cooking veggies for Alice, 1300 222 774, get to need to know in a moment. Also coming up in the in this hour, closer to 11 o'clock, you're going to hear from Dr. Bushra Othman. She's a surgeon from Melbourne who's been on 3 medical missions to Gaza. You will hear from her. She's got a new book as well. That's coming your way. Crucially, right now, the Prime Minister and the Premier are talking. They're talking about airport rail. We played a bit of Sammy J's song earlier. I know many of you are sceptical that airport rail will happen in your lifetime. Sammy was sceptical a few years ago and he wrote a song about it. So what are the PM and the Premier actually saying about a rail line to the airport? We will bring you that as well. And just before we dive into Need to Know and everything you wanted to know about cooking veggies, those long T's and C's attached to all of the gadgets in your life. B sent me this text from Central Victoria, and I think she's putting a weight on my shoulders that I'm not sure I'm prepared for. But let me read.

0: The text. I might start reading some of these lengthy terms and conditions, but will inevitably give up and think about trustworthy people smarter than me who use the same or similar products and trust, for example, that the PM, my GP, Raf, probably has an iPhone and has agreed to this update. B, I'm kind of terrified because we're all in the same boat. I don't think the Prime Minister reads the terms and conditions either, but I hear where you're coming from. And I hear where so many of you are coming from. You kind of have to agree to this stuff if you want to buy a new gadget. Right now, though, it's coming up to 8 minutes past 10. Every Wednesday, we talk about the things you need to know. Let's talk about cooking some of the vital, crucial and delightful things in your life called vegetables.
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0: You can take the girl out of the radio station, but you can't take the radio station out of the girl. Alice Zaslavsky, an honoured member of the 774 family. Good morning. Great to have you back in the
3: studio. Good morning, Raf. It very much feels like home.
0: I'm glad. This new one is called Weeknights with Alice. Smart, speedy dinners, starting with the veg forward. First question. Are people scared of cooking vegetables?
3: Some people are scared of cooking vegetables. I think it depends on how they were raised. So if they were raised in a household where vegetables were a good for you, must eat, rather than something that people delighted in. If you were raised in a household where your veg was overboiled and under-seasoned, then you probably dread cooking vegetables for your family. So it's a real attitudinal shift, you know, and I do feel like things are changing. I feel like the way that we're talking about vegetables is different. We're no longer talking about macro and micronutrients because ultimately that doesn't move the needle in any way. Whereas if we can talk about how delicious they are, they're cost effective, they're full of colour. And what we're learning more and more about, Raf, are phytonutrients. And, you know, I'm not a nutritionist, but what I'm going to say is that every colour that we ingest from Mother Nature contains all kinds of different phytonutrients. And it's kind of like you load it up almost like blocks of Lego, different coloured Lego, to indemnify yourself against chronic diseases, to build up your immunity, to feel better, you know, vim and vigour. So instead of thinking about have I eaten enough of my omega-3s or whatever, what I ask myself at the end of every day if I've, you know, while I'm ruminating is, what colours did I eat?
0: Yeah.
3: Yeah.
0: So you need the spread of colours on the plate. That helps.
3: That's it. Yeah. That's all you need to think about.
0: Are you good at converting people to eating veggies?
3: Raf, I reckon I'm the best. Like, I've got to say, like, in praise of veg, my big book came out 6 years ago. And when I was talking about veg then, I was talking about vegetables needing a rebrand. And I feel like, I do feel like the conversation's changing. And I don't know if that's just because people behave themselves around me, but everybody has the same experience. You know, I will say it's a great icebreaker for somebody to say, you know, Alice can help you love veg. I remember I was at the tennis and I got to meet Andy Murray. You know, he was doing that, like, you know, everybody presses palms with Andy and they move on. And my friend who was introducing me said, you know, this is Alice, she helps especially parents and grandparents find ways to help kids fall in love with veg. And he just, his whole face and demeanour changed. Wow. And he kind of leant in and said, so how?
0: Yeah, right.
3: How do you
0: do?
3: He's got four kids.
0: Yeah,
3: so
0: right.
3: Everybody can resonate with that. You know, where do you start? It's a very ordinary conversation.
0: 1300 222 774. Any vegetable cooking question? Actually, Alice mentioned colours, and I've got the AI in my head. I can't find the page, but there is an extraordinarily luminous pea soup recipe. And, like, you look at the – so it's a very colourful book anyway, but the pea soup, I can't find the page, is, like, it is fluorescent green. And I think you're right. You got one of your puns. It's not AI. It's
3: BI. It's bicarb. Because you can use kitchen science to make vegetables taste better, look better. And actually, that soup was going to be called Kermit the Soup because
0: it's Kermit
3: so
0: colored.
3: Green. Yeah. And it's so sweet and delicious because peas at the moment are at their, you know, at their peak in spring. You know, when you're potting them, it's so fun to do. It's school holidays.
0: Yes.
3: So grab some peas.
0: Have Is it fun?
3: Peas? Yeah.
0: Okay.
3: Potting peas is, it's so meditative. All of those little
0: menial
3: tasks.
0: But how do you not
3: tasks.
0: Eat all the peas?
3: Because garden peas are pretty starchy. As soon as you pick them, the sugars convert. So within 6 hours, you lose at least half of the sweetness of a pea.
0: Oh, wow.
3: And that's why you need to heat them back up. And it's also why, if it's not spring, if peas aren't abundant, buy frozen peas. You can use frozen peas in that soup very easily. Great bang for buck and delicious.
0: Look, I want Alice to take you through a few of the things, just some of the basics in the kitchen. But Andrew's in Thomastown with a question. Andrew, what do you want to ask?
4: Look, I totally agree with the dishing up various colours on plates, and it makes it good to the eye, and in my opinion, it sort of makes it easy to eat, whether there's a variety of colours. But one vegetable I've struggled with cooking is kohlrabi.
3: Oh. What have you done with it, Charlie? Are you growing kohlrabi? Is this a vegetable that you come across? Andrew, is this a vegetable that you come across often?
4: No, look, I've bought it, and I've peeled it and eaten it raw in salads, and it's quite good. But, it looks really good. So I've bought a couple recently, and I tried cooking one, and I don't know, it was inedible, basically. So I'm just wondering how do I cook it?
3: Kohlrabi, think of kohlrabi as a cabbage apple. So it's kind of like the bulb, the centre of the cabbage, which is actually the core of the cabbage, which is the sweetest part. Kohlrabi is a bulbous version of that.
0: Oh, right.
3: But you need to get past the fibrousness on the outside, and that's probably where you got a bit stuck, Andrew. It would have been inedible because maybe you need to peel more layers than you need
0: it
3: to.
0: It looks a bit like a turnip, doesn't it, a kohlrabi?
3: Yeah, a little bit turnipy.
0: A bit glossier.
3: And a little bit glossier. You can, if you want to, you could sauté it. You could kind of let it kind of braise a bit in some butter, bit of oil, bit of butter, delicious. Yeah, but I love kohlrabi in a salad, in a slaw, the way that I would put cabbage, maybe some fennel, maybe
0: super
3: some apple.
0: Thinly sliced.
3: Or whatever. Think about ways to break those fibres down so that you don't need to spend the time doing it in the pan.
0: Andrew, thank you for your call. Get on to some of the recipes and things to have in your kitchen as well. 1300 222 774 is the number. Charlie's got a question calling from Carlton. What's your question, Charlie?
5: Hey, guys. I've got a very fussy noodle whose rainbow looks kind of, and she's wonderful, but she's just, her rainbow is white, yellow, green, and maybe a bit of red with strawberries and raspberries.
3: Yeah. How old's your noodle, Charlie?
5: Noodle is 4.
3: Oh, ordinary. Ordinary. It's a very natural stage for children from the ages of, say, you know, when they first start to eat, all the way through until, let's say, 8 years old, when you can start to cultivate a bit of FOMO for them. They go through this period, and it's biological. There's a reason for it, and it's because back in the day, if you let them wander off and taste something unusually coloured or flavoured, they would potentially poison themselves. So that's still evolutionarily, that hasn't been bred out of our children. So my recommendations are, number one, she's reaching for safe foods. So continue to serve up the safe foods, but then incorporate small additions of colour as part of a shared family table.
0: Example?
3: For example, you could chop up some capsicum when Noodle is hungry. You could chop up some capsicum sticks, some cucumber, some yellow cherry tomatoes, pop them out on the kitchen bench while you're preparing dinner, or you could have them and then take them over to the kitchen table, to the dining table, you know, wherever you're eating, and don't say a word. We say too much to children. Children are very, very they are so suspicious. As soon as you start to try and elevate or try and cajole, it actually does you a disservice. So the less you say, you serve it up and you eat it in front of them, and you, if you've got to ham up how delicious it is, you don't have to say, "Ooh, this is so delicious," but just smile and enjoy it. And they will be curious enough to try it. The more you say, the less likely it is that they will want to try it for themselves.
0: Okay, Charlie, that helpful?
5: Genius advice.
0: Okay. Thank you.
3: I bless you with a rainbow, Charlie. You are, you know, you're in the thick of it.
0: The rainbow will diversify.
3: Yeah, yeah, trust me.
0: I think the rainbow's already diverse.
3: And I will say, you know, I've got a 7.5-year-old, and when she went to kinder, there were children in her class who would say, "Oh, no, I don't eat that. I don't like that." And she would come home and she'd try that on. And we knew that was coming. And so we would say, "That's fine. You don't have to eat it." And then we would finish it, and she would feel like she was missing out. And over time, she realised that those aren't buttons that she can press for us, and she stopped trying.
0: Alice Zaslavsky is who you're listening to on Need to Know. It's about 16 minutes past 10. Yes, that Alice, who has been on your radio in many different guises in many different places. The book is Weeknights with Alice. Alice, back to some basic kitchen stuff. you start with tools and pantry, I think. Oh, hang on a tick. Sorry, forgive me. I'm just going to read you a little bit of breaking news that I've just noticed on my screen.

0: good and bad news. But Alan Cole is calling it a day. The ABC legend, former editor of The Age, how long have you been at the ABC? He says he's going to retire at the end of this year after 31 years at Auntie. I just got a little thing worth reading from Alan here. I love the ABC, always have, even more so after I joined it. I find it very hard to imagine this wonderful place not being part of my life. But I'm 74. It's time to spend more time with my family, including the 6 grandchildren. So Alan's going to present his final 7 p.m. finance report on the 16th of December. So there you go. Sad but happy news, I guess. Good for Alan Koller. Sad for the rest of us. He's no longer going to be at the ABC after the end of the year. I'll tell you what, I'll be back with Alice Zaslavsky and your calls in just a moment.
1: The deaths of Jesse Baird and Luke Davies shocked Sydney. Their bodies found 200 kilometres from where they were last seen. Now the trial of Beau-Lamar Condon, the former cop charged with their murder, is underway. On the case of Jesse and Luke, we're your eyes and ears inside the courtroom, talking you through the witnesses and evidence that's put before the jury. 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
3: Mornings with Raf Epstein.
0: Right, some questions for Alice Zaslavsky. Alice, what should I consider as a basic tool? Like if I do want to expand the veggie repertoire even just a bit in my kitchen, what are good basic things to have in my kitchen, tools to have?
4: A good sharp knife. Often if people are afraid of cutting themselves, they keep their knives blunt, but that actually is more injurious because the knife bounces off whatever it is that you're cooking. So make sure that your knife is sharpened or invest in a good quality chef's knife. I'd say $60 to $80 for a decent quality chef's knife at a kitchenware store. Wait till it's on sale and it'll last you for years and years. It'll make a huge difference. It's more enjoyable to cut with. A box grater. You've probably already got one. Just make sure it's nice and sharp.
0: More likely to cut my hand on the box grater than the knife.
4: You've got to watch the food and your fingers.
0: Yeah. Oh, you mean I've actually got to look at the grater while I'm grating?
4: You got.
0: Aha.
4: Look out. Yeah.
0: Okay.
4: That's it. If you've got a food processor, especially if you've got mobility issues, that can make a very big difference. There is nothing wrong with buying pre-cut vegetables from the shops if that's the difference between you making dinner and you buying takeaway. So go ahead with that. Mm. Otherwise, you know, I'm a big proponent of a garlic crusher. Big fan.
0: Why?
4: I know that because to me, garlic is like holy grail. In terms of alliums, in terms of flavour.
0: Just dice it with a knife.
4: For number one, people don't like garlic aroma on their fingertips.
0: Oh, sure.
4: And what I'll say, if you're worried about that, you can rub your fingers on anything stainless steel. Wash them, then rub it on stainless steel and it takes the garlic smell out.
0: No.
4: Yes, it does. Even your kitchen sink.
0: Wow. Okay.
4: Here for you, Raf.
0: I'm
4: useful
0: learning
4: things on a Wednesday.
0: Very useful things. I want to get on to maybe whether or not I need a rice cooker, and I want to get on to some basics in the pantry as well. But I've got Linda with a great question from Glen Roy because I'm never quite sure the answer. Linda, what's your query about?
5: My query is I love veggies and I'm happy for them to be a bit crunchy. But when it comes to stir frying, I tend to just throw everything in
0: and
5: then
0: the same
5: just
0: time.
5: Hope for the best. Yeah, and it doesn't, it's either soggy or it's really undercooked. So it's timing, and are there any that should go in first and then others follow in order,
4: Linda,
5: like carrots, capsicum, broccoli, celery?
4: So based on the way that you have delivered that, you know that you shouldn't be putting everything in the pan at once, which is the first thing. You can batch cook the vegetables. So what that means is have a mixing bowl to the side and be cooking things that are equally fibrous in the pan at the same time. So, for example, carrots and maybe celery you could be putting in at the same time and letting them cook down. If you want to keep your celery a bit crunchier, keep it for the finer veg because it can go either way. And then be taking things out. You basically want to make sure that you can see some of the pan and it's not all covered in vegetables. That will keep it from stewing.
0: So you mean cook each bit as much as you think you need it, and once it's cooked, take it out.
4: Yeah, take it out.
0: And then recombine at the end.
4: And then recombine at the end, Raf. Right. And then once you've recombined, that's when you add aromatics that'll burn. So things like chili, garlic, your soy sauce, ginger, all of those finer things, they get added at the end when everything gets added back in. And one of my favourite Cantonese restaurants that's now closed in St Kilda, the tip that

0: Gilbert Lau gave me was a splash of water or stock at the end, and that brings the sauce together for the stir fry and makes all the difference, Linda.
1: There you go, Linda, and see if that helps. Alice, before I get on to more questions, are there stock things that are maybe worth having in the pantry or the fridge that maybe I'll reach to or use a lot if I'm cooking a few more veggies?
0: Obviously, a good quality olive oil goes without saying. Salt flakes, if you can. Flaky salt makes a difference because as you bite a flake of salt and whatever it is that you're eating, it makes that whatever taste sweeter and creamier. And the way that you're
1: flakes over ground.
0: So I like a pink salt flake.
1: Right.
0: I've got cooking salt for when I need to, you know, salt a pasta pot or whatever.
1: Yeah.
0: But flake salt for finishing or for seasoning a finer vegetable dish or a salad.
1: Right.
0: And then
1: tastes better. Tastes different.
0: Makes all the diff.
1: Okay.
0: You know what else I have by my cooktop is a little jar of sugar. Just whatever sugar you've got, you can use brown. You could, if you're listening to this and saying I'm not a sugar lover, maple syrup, honey, whatever, something sweet. Just a teeny pinch, I'm talking like a minuscule amount, into whatever vegetable you're cooking,
1: right.
0: Especially for children, it fakes a riper, sweeter flavour and it makes all the difference.
1: Mm.
0: So any vegetable, any salad, you know, for a tomato-based sauce you would do it, but even now if I'm blanching greens, asparagus, broad beans, whatever, teeny pinch of sugar, pinch of salt, crack of pepper, bit of lemon, bit of garlic. Mwah.
1: Yum. Okay, I'm learning stuff. 1300 222 774. I haven't even got on to recipes. The book is Weeknights with Alice, but I'm trying to get us all in the vibe of just cooking a bit more with veggies, as Alice mentioned, being veggie forward. Lyndon is in Beaumaris. What's your question about, Lyndon?
2: Oh, it's not so much a question. It's more a comment. Regarding the FOMO, we've got a five-year-old. When he was about three, we saw the Bluey episode with edamame beans.
1: Oh, yes.
2: So he was desperate for some of those. So we went and bought some and cooked them up, and he ended up crying.
1: Why did he cry?
2: He thought they were going to be delicious.
0: He was disappointed.
2: Really he was super disappointed. He was very upset. It was heartbreaking.
0: You know what I'd say, especially for kids that age, is less is more in terms of how much you give them as well. It's a lot of expectation, right? It's a whole package of edamame. Yeah. It's all that expectation from Bluey. So, you know, I think I love that idea, and it's okay that he cried because, you know, he doesn't have to like everything all the time, and it's the way that you respond to it, and it sounds like you would have responded with a lot of tenderness that makes all the difference.
2: Yeah.
1: Lovely to hear from you, Lyndon. Thank you. A recipe. Firstly, I found the bright fluorescent green pea soup, but the classic vegetable that a lot of people who eat a lot of veggies might refuse to cook or struggle to cook, Brussels sprouts.
0: Oh, yeah.
1: You've got a Brussels sprout, buttery Brussels sprout, pork and fennel sausage and apple recipe. Just give people a bit of an idea.
0: So the Brussels sprouts are fried in the pan face side down so they get some colour. Then you're splashing in some water so that the liquid kind of absorbs.
1: Sorry, you're cutting the Brussels sprouts in half?
0: Expose the faces. Mm-hmm. And it's a classic way that I like to cook my Brussels is 12 minutes in the oven. But this is all on the pan.
1: Mm-hmm.
0: And then you're getting some good quality pork and fennel sausages from the shops. You can use plant-based sausages if you want to. You can just skip the sausages altogether. It's just that combination of fennel, Brussels sprout, and apple, and then, Raf, you serve it with hot English mustard and sour cream.
1: Oh, wow.
0: It is delicious.
1: Yeah, right. Great, great, great.
0: Brussels sprouts, you know, can be bitter. The heat of the mustard, the sweetness of the fennel and the apple all mitigates that bitterness, and that's what you're thinking about.
1: Is it impossible to cook eggplant well?
0: Absolutely not. Okay, if you've got a microwave, you're in luck. So people think that they need to salt eggplant to draw out the bitterness. That is not why you're salting the eggplant. What you're doing is you're drawing out the moisture, you're breaking down the cell structure, and you're using reverse osmosis to drag salt in, which mitigates the flavour of the bitterness and makes it sweeter and creamier, as we discussed. So using a microwave, so zap it, you know, chop it up, season it, salt it, then put it in the microwave for 10 minutes and that breaks.
1: 10 is a long time.
0: I know, 10 minutes. You could do, you know what, 5 minutes and then 5 minutes.
1: Okay, sure.
0: You do you.
1: Yeah.
0: But that means that you're going to halve the cooking time of eggplant.
1: Mm.
0: Most vegetables, I'll tell you, to undercook because they just are better when they're closer to their form. But eggplants are nightshades and they are trying to bite you back.
1: Right.
0: And the reason why people don't like cooking or

0: eating eggplant is because they've tasted it undercooked.
1: Yeah, definitely.
0: So this is just the best.
1: So microwave them first. Okay. Jenny's calling from Fitzroy. What did you want to ask about or say, Jenny?
2: Oh, thanks for all the tips, Alice,
0: oh,
2: and the
0: so
2: laugh.
0: You're welcome.
2: Broccoli. I grew up in a generation of boiled broccoli, steamed broccoli. Refused to eat broccoli, wasn't allowed to have dessert.
0: And it's hard to come back from that, right?
2: Well, except for roasted broccoli, which I modify into broccolini. Roast it for 20 minutes, turn it halfway through, chili, salt and pepper, parmesan, garlic, absolutely delicious.
1: Yum. Anything to add to that, Alice?
0: All I'll add is all brassicas love being burnt. So all those burnished, gnarly bits
1: all
0: on your broccolini,
1: being burnt.
0: Your cabbage, your Brussels sprouts makes all the difference. Your kale too. Thanks, Jenny.
1: Thank you, Jenny. Actually, I'm glad Jenny mentioned that because there is another recipe I wanted to mention coming up to the news headlines soon, and we'll get back to, I can see the PM and the Premier talking, I presume, about airport rail. I'm sure they're getting asked other things. We'll come to that in a moment. There's a recipe, Alice, you have in your book, Weeknights with Alice. Box grater brock, I can't say these words, box grater brock pasta and brock fuzz pangrattato. So what is in box grater brock pasta, brock fuzz pangrattato? What's in that?
0: The entire broccoli. A lot of people are leaving their broccoli stalks at the shops. The broccoli stalk's the best bit. Take it home, grate it, and then put it through the pasta sauce. There are currants in the pasta sauce. Mm. Pangrattato is just grated bread. And
1: yeah,
0: so
1: right.
0: You're grating the bread on the box grater. You're basically using every side of your box grater at home, and you're cooking up the most delicious, quick and simple pasta. And it's veggie friendly, and it is such a delicious, not only dinner, but lunch the next day.
1: Yum, yum, yum. On the text, I've got this question from Dan in Oakley. Are there different kinds of nutrients in red, green and yellow capsicum, or is that cheating? So do I need to go for red capsicum, broccoli and squash instead?
0: That's a really good question. And I think they probably would vary a little bit, but it's the same capsicum that's just becoming more mature. So the reason why a red capsicum is sweeter is it's because it's the ripest version. But I like to do red, green and yellow capsicums, you know, traffic light capsicums in recipes because they offer different things and different flavour profiles too.
1: But are they different nutrients? They're the same nutrients.
0: I reckon, no, but see, the yellow would, to tip it into yellow, it would start to have some beta carotene.
1: Okay.
0: To tip it, like have it in the green, it's got the chlorophyll. And then you've got the red, like we're thinking about, like lycopene, which is fantastic for wound healing. Often when you crave red vegetables, it's because you're sunburnt, summer's around the corner.
1: Wow.
0: So you get lots of those tomatoes and capsicums at that time.
1: Do you use an air fryer?
0: I have started to use an air fryer, Raf. Very few things that I would use an air fryer for over an oven, but I like it for convenience. And the number one thing, I mean, roast potatoes and chippies in an air fryer, especially like reusing. So leftover chippies back in the air fryer. Yes, please.
1: Oh, yum. Yeah. And do you use a rice cooker?
0: Of course I use a rice cooker. If you want restaurant quality rice, invest in a rice cooker. I know it feels like a waste of space, but you can do a lot in it. You know, you could be doing an overnight oats or overnight congee in the rice cooker. You can use it to steam veg. There are inserts that you can use.
1: There is.
0: But just, you're not going to get that fluffy rice with the absorption method in a pot compared to steaming it out in a rice cooker.
1: What's the best and worst things about writing cookbooks?
0: Probably writing.
1: Is the worst thing.
0: I find starting
1: oh,
0: hard.
1: Yeah. The blank writing, page, the cursor flashing on the empty screen.
0: The cursor on the empty screen. And the best part about it is the collaborative process. You know, there are dozens of people that go into creating a cookbook and putting it out to market. So I feel like I'm just kind of the vanguard or the vigilante of this big kind of squad that are bringing Weeknights to Alice to life. So that's why I do this, because I think I'm a team player and this is my way of bringing a team together of people that I really enjoy spending time with.
1: It's great to have a former member of the 774 team on the radio. Thank you for coming in.
0: Always a pleasure, Raf.
1: Alice Zaslavsky. The book is called Weeknights with Alice. Look it up. Get a bit more veg in your life. It's fun, they're tasty, and it's good for you. Back with more in a moment. Let's get some news headlines with Michaela Ortland. Good morning.
3: Good morning, Raf. A former American Idol singer has been convicted of murder. Prosecutors say Caleb Flynn killed his wife earlier this year and made it look like a home invasion, alleging that he wanted out of his marriage. The 40-year-old claimed she was killed by a burglar, but a jury has found him guilty of murder after less than 3 hours of deliberating. Flynn appeared on American Idol in 2013, telling TV viewers about how his wife

0: that had encouraged him to chase his dreams on the singing competition. The Cook Islands has been named Oceania's leading island destination for a fourth consecutive year at the 2026 World Travel Awards. The awards recognise the Cook Islands ahead of seven other Pacific Island countries, including Fiji, Tahiti and Palau. And Sydney Roosters centre Billy Smith says he's grateful to have the backing of coach Trent Robinson heading into Sunday's NRL Grand Final against Newcastle. The Roosters have made no changes from the squad that defeated the Dolphins to progress to the club's first decider in 7 years. Melbourne's weather, cloudy with a top today of 25 degrees. It's currently 20 degrees. I'll have more news at 11 o'clock.
1: So, that show you told me to watch on iView?
2: Yes, finally. Are you up to the bit
1: where... Whoa, what are you doing? No spoilers.
2: Okay, but...
1: I'm serious, Tim. Do not ruin this for me.
2: I won't. I just...
1: Babe.
2: It was the dad, the hot one.
1: Ooh. I actually hate you.
2: You'll still finish it though, right?
1: Yes.
3: For shows, you just have to share. 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We've got a story for you.
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6: The PM and the Premier are still talking to the media. I can't wait to play you how the Premier started the press conference about airport rail. If you've got any doubts about an election campaign being on, I can assuage you of that. Just wanted to mention something. The massive delays on CityLink and the Baltic Bridge this morning, we knew it was a crash. Victoria Police have just revealed, though, it was a crash involving a stolen car. There was a stolen, this is from VicPol, there was a stolen Mitsubishi Outlander travelling south along the Baltic Bridge. It clipped a truck that was also travelling south at about 8:10 a.m. The Mitsubishi flipped onto its roof before its occupants, a male and a female, fled the scene, flipped onto its roof and they ran away. The driver and the sole occupant of the truck, a 42-year-old Hoppers Crossing man, was not injured. But look, anyone who saw the collision, anybody who's got dash cam or CCTV footage or info, is urged to contact Crime Stoppers on 1-800-333-000. But all those issues on CityLink this morning on the Balti, stolen Mitsubishi Outlander that flipped onto its roof and they ran away. So the police want your help. The Crime Stoppers number is 1-800-333-000. Just a bit of a reminder of the bittersweet news of the day. The ABC legend Alan Kohler is calling it a day. He's going to retire at the end of this year after 31 years at Aunty. 31. It's kind of crazy, isn't it? I think I've almost done that much. It's 25 minutes to 11. I'm not as old, that's all. It's 25 minutes to 11 on 774. Very seriously, and something I really want you to stick around for, Bushra Othman is a surgeon from Melbourne. She's been to Gaza 3 times. She has produced a book about her experience and the experience of dozens of other medics who've been to Gaza, who've worked in Gaza, who want you to hear what they have to say about Gaza. So we'll speak to Bushra Othman about that. That's coming your way before 11 o'clock. Right now, though, is it actually going to happen? Like, is airport rail going to happen? This is the train line, remember. It's supposed to come out of Sunshine Station, go north through Keilor East. That new train station is in Ben Carroll's electorate, the electorate of Nidri, and then somehow up to Tullamarine. There's a whole lot we don't know about how the project will finish and how much it will cost. But if there's any doubt that the Premier backs this project, have a listen to the way Ben Carroll started this press conference this morning, standing alongside the Prime Minister.
7: Hi, I'm Ben Carroll and I'm the Airport Rail Premier. This is personal for me. At the end of my street was the freight line, the Albion East line. I'd walk up and down the freight line and always imagine one day there being passengers, Victorians, on that railway line getting into the city.
6: I'm the Airport Rail Premier. It is worth pointing out, we know where the train comes away after getting to Sunshine Station, then Albion, starts going north. We know that. We know it goes to Keilor East. We know where that train station is going to go. We don't know what happens after that. We don't know where the train line goes. Like, how does it weave its way through to the airport? Where's the train station going to be at the airport? How much is it going to cost? Who's going to build it? We don't know that. Maybe the airport will build the train station. Maybe the state government will build the train station. It's definitely going to cost more than the $12 billion to complete the project. It is important to point out the opposition leader, Jess Wilson, was quick onto the socials today, even before the Premier gave his press conference. Jess Wilson's going to match that announcement. She says she would also, if she was elected, build

0: since Malcolm Turnbull was Prime Minister. So they've been reorganising things around Sunshine Station for some time. That's why they're spending $4 billion at Sunshine. There's a whole lot of train lines that come out of Sunshine. That's stage one. Stage two is what they're talking about today, which is to, they say, begin development works that'll be heading north very soon up to the Keilor East train station. Have a little listen to Catherine King. Now, she is the Federal Infrastructure Minister. I mentioned that it's $12 billion at the moment, so that's $7 billion from the federal government, $5 billion from the state government. I was told by people this morning that it's clear the finished product is going to cost more than that combined $12 billion. Here's the infrastructure minister, though, from Canberra, or from Ballarat, but from the government in Canberra, saying how much it will cost and, importantly, when it will be built.
1: The answer is we're still working on the timing for Stage 3. Obviously, the delivery of that, that will also give us a clearer indication of cost, and we'll have more to say about that in the future. But you can't get it to the airport if you don't get it to Keilor for a start. So that's what we're announcing today.
0: So important to say, they can't tell you when you'll be able to get a train to the airport. Both sides of politics are committing to Keilor East train station by 2031. That's only halfway there. The Prime Minister, Anthony Albanese, was at this announcement in West Footscray today. He also had some detail on what, so I hear Ron's scepticism. Have a listen to the PM on what they say will actually be built.
2: This is a transformative project. This will make an enormous difference going forward. 7.4 kilometres this stage, including a 500-metre rail bridge over the Maribyrnong River, which the boss here of this project tells me will be the second highest bridge in Victoria.
0: So that's the Prime Minister speaking today. There's a graphic of what that bridge is going to look like on the ABC News story, actually. So they've got, as Ron said, they've got a good drawing. I think there's already a freight rail bridge there, but they're clearly going to have to replace it with a much more solid bridge to get a whole lot of passenger trains going over it. Brett's calling from Robin Vale. What do you want to mention, Brett?
3: Oh, yeah, mate. I go on the line to Swan Hill, and it's like 12 kilometres from Calder Raceway to the airport.
0: Yeah, not far.
3: I don't see how it's going to take that long to build that there. It's barren land, mate. You know, it's quarry land. You just build straight through it.
0: Yeah, I'm not sure they want to build over the quarry, but Brett, I hear, look, it's not the world's biggest distance from Keilor East to Tullamarine. It really isn't, but I was looking at a map this morning. It's not obvious to me where the train line goes. It's worth pointing out, Richard Willingham was speculating, and it's just informed speculation. Our ABC State political reporter was speculating maybe the train station will go on top of the new drop-off zone, so on top of the airport car park that currently sits at the airport. We don't know where the train station will be. In the middle, near Terminal 1, near Terminal 4. We're not quite sure where the train line will go, but there's significant work that's been done at Sunshine. This train line will split off at Albion, so that's one station past Sunshine, and head up to Keilor East. Those development works begin within weeks, and yes, you do get a train station in the Premier's electorate. Some cynical texts, I'll call them sceptical, not cynical, from James in Brighton. I got this. Would people drive to the railway station to park their cars for 2 weeks to go to the airport for holidays? A lot of people do, James. A lot of people do. And this text from Mohammed. I grew up in Singapore, where there's been an airport rail for the last 30 years. I don't get what the fuss is about, though. I only rode on it once or twice a year, while the other lines I rode on a daily basis. That's from Mohammed. Mohammed, that's one of the reasons it's taken a long time. The federal and state governments have disagreed in the past on if it should just be an express to the airport, something Scott Morrison wanted, or if it should be something that adds on bits and pieces to the rail network, which this project, they say, will do. Upgraded Albion, Keilor East, etc. And this text from Kevin. Raf, can you make sure that the politicians watch Utopia, the airport rail episode specifically? That's from Kelvin in Gippsland. Kelvin, I assume they watch Utopia. Sometimes, though, when I interview them, I'm really not sure they've got that at the top of their mind. Back with more. Back with a book written by a whole lot of medics who've been and worked and seen Gaza. You'll hear about that from a Melbourne surgeon in just a moment.
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5: Dr. Bushra Othman is a surgeon who works here in Melbourne. Her family is Palestinian. She's been and worked on a few medical missions in Gaza. She's been to Gaza 3 times. She's just produced a book. It is called The Weight of Witness. Bushra has edited it. She's written an introduction and also written a really moving part at the end of it. And 40 Australian and New Zealand medical practitioners have written about their experiences in Gaza in this book called The Weight of Witness. Bushra's come into the radio station before to talk about her experiences in Gaza. This book contains some pretty moving, pretty concerning passages and some pretty dramatic eyewitness testimony of what goes on there. A reminder, the book is called The Weight of Witness. And Bushra, thanks so much for coming in.
6: Thanks so much for having me, Raph.
5: I'm going to start with the introduction you wrote.
6: Yep.
5: You mentioned that after 3 weeks at one of the hospitals in Gaza, this is the start of your book,
6: yeah,
5: my understanding of the world shifted irrevocably. Your understanding of the world shifted.
6: Yep.
5: Within weeks. How come?
6: Some of you may know that I am a Palestinian, so obviously this issue feels particularly personal to me. But I'm also a doctor. I've been a doctor for 15 years. And I'm very lucky and privileged to live in a land such as Australia, where people are given a go. We're a very vibrant multicultural society. And my experiences in healthcare and as a human being here was that we treated other people equally. And what I saw in those first few weeks being done to the Palestinians not only broke my heart, but basically reiterated over and over again that they weren't being seen as human beings. Hospitals were getting bombed. There was no baby formula that was entering at that point. People had been displaced from their homes a number of times. You know, there was no safe place. And then we would keep hearing about, in particular, the destruction of healthcare. So medical facilities being targeted, medical equipment being targeted, and the violence that, you know, Israel was committing against the Palestinians, missile strikes, quadcopter shootings, people going off to aid sites and getting food and then getting shot at, just made me feel that everything that I thought I knew about the world that would stand up to witnessing this, I wasn't seeing. And that required me to think about what that really meant.
5: Just tell me a bit more. This is not an accusation, but
6: yeah,
5: I'm assuming you've used it. They didn't change, but when you say your worldview shifted irrevocably,
6: yeah,
5: what was different about being there?
6: Yeah. What was different is that whenever you're physically present somewhere, you're obviously much more affected. You're witnessing things with your own eyes. I mean, it's the same reason that we go to concerts and we go to watch plays and we go to experience things, we go to travel the world. When you have that personal connection to something or an experience, you obviously feel much more strongly about it. And so I'd obviously witnessed prior to my entering 9 months on social media and the news of watching what was happening. But here I was in the center of the storm, you know, walking around the hospital that was filled to the brim with people taking refuge. People constantly asking me, not just colleagues, but all of the Palestinians and civilians there, you know, like what I could do to help them. Could I get them out? Could I get them food? Could I get them medicine? And then on the flip side, feeling like, you know, people would say to me that this was justifiable, that this was Israel was defending itself, that, you know, healthcare was being targeted. There must be, you know, a good reason for that. And we've seen time and time again that that's been proven not to be true.

0: through. And I suppose the real reason for the shift is feeling like silence, complete silence from the community at large, but in particular the medical community, from colleges and institutions, from people who would not say that what was occurring was simply wrong. And that to me felt like I'd never found myself in a situation that you could witness the suffering of other people and not feel like that you would speak up against that.
1: Dr. Bushra Othman's edited this book. It's called The Weight of Witness. More than 40 other medicos from Australia and New Zealand have contributed. Bushra, I just wanted to go through a few of your contributions, if it's okay, because yes. Not doubting your passion, but I also want to convey there's a fair bit of positivity, actually, especially in yours.
0: Yeah.
1: You write a little essay that sort of goes through the alphabet. Yeah. There's one person in here. I just wondered if you could expand on this for me. A is for Alam. I'm not sure if that, I'm saying her name properly. My big sister in Gaza,
0: yeah.
1: An operating theatre nurse, a mother of four-year-old triplets. Tell me about her.
0: Yeah, so her name is Ahlam, which in Arabic means, it comes from Helim, which means to dream.
1: Oh, right.
0: All of everyone's dreams in Gaza have been stolen away. But so I met her probably on my third or fourth day at Al-Aqsa Hospital in Deir al-Balah. So she and two of the other nurses, Rawan and Nabila, who I've mentioned in the poem as well, you know, it was unusual for them to see someone who looked like them that had come all the way out from Australia. But they're so generous and kind. They'd prepared something for dinner and they'd invited me. Having been turned down by so many previous international doctors. And then they found me being excited to want to spend time with them. And she really was very like a sounding board for me. You know, she'd always invite me to meals. They'd always wait for me to have meals with them from whatever it was that they could provide. She would work in multiple different hospitals to be able to try to provide something for her family. So, you know, I can't imagine anyone trying to look after triplets anywhere around the world, let alone in a place such as Gaza. And she always had a smile on her face. She still to now, still to last night, always checks up on me. You know, if they haven't heard from me, they want to check in and want to make sure that I'm okay and that I'm being looked after and taken care of here while they're still experiencing a genocide. And I was very, very privileged. On the back of the book, there's a photo of me, Ahlam, who's in the centre.
1: Oh, right.
0: And her sister, Arij. Arij is a photographer and journalist in Gaza. I met her in December of 2024 when I went back for my second mission. It was her birthday. I gave her a small present. And then in the early January of 2025, a missile strike hit the building next door to where Ahlam's family lived. And both her mother and Arij were martyred in that incident. So again, this passion of theirs, their generosity, their ability to make you feel like you're one of theirs, or that they look after you like family, still continues on to this day. And she asks me all the time, you know, when am I going to come back and see them and spend time with them?
1: Say Gaza again. You've got in the book, G is for an Arabic letter I can't pronounce, in Gaza, that I will forever be teaching people to say properly.
0: Yes. It's very difficult. It's the ra sound. So it says Gaza is how you would say it properly. And I appreciate it's difficult for non-Arabic speakers, but where there's a will, there's a way. So watch this space. Maybe I'll get you to pronounce it properly too.
1: I'm going to stick with Gaza for a not out of lack of respect, but I don't want to attempt that live on the radio. What's the point of the book? And let me give you a preamble to that question. You know how this conversation rolls out. You know what's happened at the ABC in the past, media organisations around the world. Maybe a tougher question for you. Why bother with the book? Why bother?
0: Yeah, really good questions. I mean, in some aspects, I would have loved to have recorded the experiences of my colleagues in Gaza and put a book out about what they've witnessed and what they've survived and endured under the hands of Israel. And, you know, you'll notice in the book that many people have not used last names and have not used maybe specifics or even not put real names for people for fear of their lives. I think I speak on behalf of all of the healthcare workers who've contributed and anyone who's gone to Gaza. Genocide actually does not feel sufficient to capture what we witnessed. And as people who witness

0: that testimony firsthand. It's our moral duty as healthcare workers, it's our obligation to speak up and advocate for those who are suffering, who are experiencing torture, starvation under the hands of an oppressive state such as Israel. So partly for me, this is a testimony of what we witness, but what I've realized over the last couple of years, I mean, obviously I have a very strong connection because I've been there multiple times. People relate to others through stories, through a connection of some way. And I think seeing these words and reading them from people just like you or I who live and work here in Australia, who've been there and seen, and you get a very wide perspective over the last 2.5 years. What we witness can't go to vain. It needs to be recorded as a means for history and truth telling. But I really hope that it opens some people's eyes and inspires them to action. I mean, the bombs are still falling. People are still getting sniped at. They don't have homes to go to. Food and aid is still not being allowed in. I mean, stethoscopes are considered life-saving medical equipment and are banned from entering with medical missions. I speak about some of my international colleagues who have been banned from entering to provide medical care and have had to litigate against that. I mean, to think as a doctor who works in this country, to feel like that can exist elsewhere and people won't stand up and speak out against that. I think there's a big moral stain, not only in this country, but worldwide. But to me, that's a corruption of the very values of healthcare. And so I think that's part of the real aim, that I would love for people to be inspired and to do something.
1: Bushra Othman's book, Dr. Bushra Othman, she's a Melbourne surgeon. She's been to Gaza 3 times. It's called The Weight of Witness, The Experiences of Australian and New Zealand Medics in Gaza. I know there's lots of text already for some of the terms you use, including a word like genocide. Let me wrap that up into one question and link it to something else that's been going on.
0: Yeah.
1: When we spoke about the drama surrounding Ed Sheeran and what's happened to his concert, someone sent me a text saying, the phrase Free Palestine has been weaponized as an anti-Semitic statement. So let's focus on just those words, because there's lots of words we could talk about. Free Palestine's been weaponized as something that is anti-Semitic. How would you answer that?
0: I think weaponized is a really interesting term, because we've seen a lot of things being weaponized in Gaza. Food was weaponized, safety has been weaponized, hospitals have been weaponized. And language, for the most part, propelled by media and other lobby groups, has also been weaponized. What's occurring in Gaza is being committed by the state of Israel, and it has nothing to do with Jewish people or in the name of their religion, because as you would speak to many Jewish people, their religion does not condone what the Israeli state is doing. And we have many Jewish people in Australia that have that hold that opinion. Free Palestine to me says that just like you or I, the people in Palestine deserve to have freedom, deserve to have dignity, to be treated as such and receive medical care just like anyone else around the world. And if you have a problem with someone saying Free Palestine, that to me is showcasing your anti-Palestinian racism, because there would be no reason to say that those people didn't deserve what anyone else around the world deserves.
1: Are you going to go back?
0: I'm dying to go back. I'm balancing doing some exams next week, producing a book, and trying to convince my parents that, you know, it's still a safe place to try and go. My commitment is long term. I mean, what I'd love is to be able to contribute to the teaching of medical students and colleagues there, to bringing back some of my subspecialty skills that I've gained here and taking it back there to share with them. But just like I mentioned in my introduction, and many of them have reiterated to me, there's a reason and purpose that I'm here and I'm not there. I think that's been showcased over the last couple of years. And I think I have to pay tribute to that and understand what my role is out here in order to try to help bring about to the genocide that's going on. And if I can play a small part in that, then that would probably serve them better than me going back there. But I hope to, maybe I'll be back on this show after my 4th mission. You never know.
1: Dr. Bushra Othman, she's a surgeon in Melbourne. She's been to Gaza. Now she's an author and editor as well. Thank you for coming in.
0: Thanks so much for having me.
1: The book she edited and wrote in is called The Weight of Witness, Bushra and Other Medics' Experiences There in Gaza. Let me read just 2 texts.

0: because a lot came through. Let me give you some idea of what's come through. Ralph, you and the ABC have a responsibility to not allow the propagation of lies, yet you continue to do so when you allow your guests to claim there is genocide in Gaza when that is demonstrably false. And I got another text, very much of a different point of view. How the world, and that is all of us, just stood by and accepted a genocide on our watch is deeply disturbing and leaves me shattered with little hope for the future of humanity. My world changed forever too. And look, the International Court of Justice, their interim ruling on that is that it's plausible there's genocide. It's not, that process is not finished yet. That's about the South African case bringing that accusation of genocide against Israel. I'm sure that conversation's going to continue. A little reminder of something entirely different. Tomorrow morning, One Nation's Barnaby Joyce will be on your radio. Plenty to talk about with interest rate rises and an election in Victoria. But Barnaby Joyce on your radio tomorrow morning right here on 774 Mornings with me. Right now, after 11 o'clock, Kirsten Diprose is with you for the Conversation Hour. Kirsten, good morning. What are you talking about?
1: Hi, Raph. Well, political divides and they're fracturing families. You know, whether it's a generational divide, so parents versus their kids, or perhaps it's even partners, we are becoming more polarized in our politics. And then also on social media, we're just getting more opinions and it's causing problems with our family relationships. So I want to know from people, have they had troubles with differing political opinions in their households? And also, Raph, the corset is back. I don't know if you've noticed.
0: No. Yeah. I did not.
1: Once a symbol of oppression, it seems to be everywhere when you look at the pop industry world. We're going to try and find out why, and I want to know what is one item you wish you would never see again in the fashion world.
0: Kirsten's with you after 11. I'll speak to you tomorrow at 8:30 with Barnaby Joyce.
2: ABC News with Michaela Ortolan. Good morning. The wife of missing Australian human rights activist Hip Tran says she hasn't had any contact with her husband after his arrest by Vietnamese authorities. It's alleged the Melbourne resident, who's a member of the pro-democracy group Viet Tan, was trying to illegally enter Vietnam from Cambodia to carry out terrorist activities. The Australian government is making urgent inquiries with authorities in Vietnam and says it's providing consular support to Mr. Tran's family. His wife, Chloe Dang, says it is hard to put into words how worried she is for her husband.
3: Really like a mixed emotional, especially I just landed in Melbourne yesterday and I couldn't sleep at all in the last 12 days. It's been really hard for me, like haven't heard anything from him.
2: Social Services Minister Tanya Plibersek says misogynistic content online is increasingly translating into real-life assaults, particularly involving teenagers. The government has announced another round of grants going to 12 community-led programs aimed at preventing violence against women and girls. Ms. Plibersek says we need to better counter the harmful influences young people are exposed to online.
4: Teenage boys are now the most likely perpetrators of sexual violence, and teenage girls the most likely victims. The sort of assaults that we're seeing, including dangerous practices like strangulation, are spilling over from the online world into the real world.
2: Donald Trump says tech executives have agreed to establish voluntary standards for AI amid fears that artificial intelligence could pose a risk to all humans, which the US president has so far brushed aside. With more, here's America's editor, John Lyons.
5: This so-called accord is signed by the head of Google, head of Anthropic, Meta, OpenAI, XAI and NVIDIA, along with Donald Trump. And basically what it says is that there will be internal controls. They talk about empowering an independent external auditor as well. But then finally, it says over time it may make sense to codify these steps into laws or regulations. I think we've seen a lot of these leaders at the White House, presumably based on this document, saying to the president that we do need to actually be conscious of some of these dangers.
2: US forces are withdrawing from their remaining bases in Iraq today, marking the end of more than two decades of American military involvement in the country.

0: The departure of the last 2,500 troops was agreed in 2024 under US President Joe Biden and carried out by Donald Trump's administration. It follows the US invasion in 2003 to topple dictator Saddam Hussein, followed by the fight against the Islamic State group from 2014. American troops have been providing Iraqi security forces with critical intelligence on Islamic State movements, aerial surveillance and reconnaissance. The withdrawal is raising fears it could leave behind a security vacuum, further emboldening Iranian-backed militias and give the Islamic State group an opening to regroup. Police have charged a 17-year-old boy over the alleged stabbing of another teenager at a train station northwest of Melbourne yesterday afternoon. It's alleged the teen stabbed another 17-year-old boy after a dispute with a group of youths at Sunbury Station before 5 o'clock. He has been charged with numerous offences, including intentionally causing injury, and will appear in court at a later date. To sport, Lachie Neale's long-expected departure from Brisbane as an unrestricted free agent has been confirmed, with the two-time Brownlow medalist and three-time premiership player set to leave the AFL club. The 33-year-old midfielder all but confirmed the move following Saturday's grand final win over Fremantle. Neale was traded to Brisbane from the Dockers ahead of the 2019 season, where he would go on to play 186 games over 8 seasons. The four-time All-Australian is rumoured to join Collingwood during the league's free agency period, which begins on Friday. To the weather now, there's a strong wind warning for Port Phillip. For the state, partly cloudy with isolated showers and thunderstorms extending from the west during the afternoon and evening, remaining mostly dry in the far east. For Melbourne, wind easing, cloudy with a top today of 25 degrees. Tomorrow, rain increasing, a top of 22 degrees. Right now, in Melbourne, it's 21 degrees. ABC News.
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2: 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Unbelievable.
1: T20. One Day Internationals. 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
5: The interest rate rise of yesterday will have a disproportionate effect on those heading towards retirement, who are either still renting or paying off their mortgage. You might be surprised to know that 43% of people aged between 50 and 64 are living with a mortgage, and 13% of people 65 years and older are living with a mortgage. So is this you? And what will it mean for your retirement plans or current lifestyle? 1300 222 774 or text in on 0437 774 774. A very good morning to you. Kirsten Diprose here for the Conversation Hour on ABC Radio Melbourne and Victoria, filling in this week for Mary Guerin. Also coming up, the political generation divide. It's harder to talk about politics, it seems, at home these days. Can we still do it without it turning into a fight? Have we forgotten how to have respectful conversations? We'll get some strategies on how to make sure we keep our relationships safe and healthy. And the corset appears to be back. The pop singers seem to love them. We'll find out why this item is returning. And I want to hear from you. What's the fashion item you wish would come back? Or the fashion item you hope to never see again. Not a-

talk about a major coup. We're speaking to the Country Pub, who will host Tones and I this Friday night after the NRL Grand Final fallout. So what's the best pub gig you've

0: 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Are you going to the Tones and I gig? 1300 222 774 or text in on 0437 774 774.
1: But I don't want to be like them. 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
1: You're with Kirsten Diprose.
0: Well, as petrol prices push towards $2.40 a litre and the recent interest rate rise, the cost of living just seems to be getting harder for everyone. But what about if you're thinking of retiring soon? Fiona York is Executive Officer of Housing for the Aged Action Group. Hi, Fiona.
3: Good morning. How are you?
0: I'm well, thank you. How is this rate rise being received by people in that sort of 50 and over bracket that are really working towards retirement?
3: Yeah, we're really concerned about the impact of the interest rate rise on older people who haven't paid off their home yet. We know that there are larger numbers than ever before of people who are reaching retirement age or close to retirement age and still having to pay off, in some cases, quite large loans. So these interest rate rises will really have an impact on them. And a lot of them are in households with very low incomes. So people who are losing their jobs later in life find it more difficult to re-enter the workforce, which means they're reliant on government payments like the age pension or job seeker. And it becomes really, really difficult to service those mortgages and keep a roof over your head when you see an interest rate rise like this.
0: 1300 222 774 is our number. Are you thinking of retirement and how is this interest rate rise impacting you? What are some of the things people are saying to you, Fiona, that really makes you concerned?
3: We have people calling us every day who are in a housing crisis of some type. So we help people across Victoria who are over 50 years of age. Mostly we get people who are living in private rental and are receiving unaffordable rent increases, and people who are also already homeless as a result of not having anywhere affordable to live. So we don't speak to landlords directly about the reasons for raising the rent, but anecdotally we certainly hear that one of the impacts of rate rises on landlords is that they do then increase the rents. And for older renters who are living on the pension in their 60s, 70s and 80s, these rent increases mean that they can no longer afford the home and they fall into rent arrears and are at risk of eviction. So that's by far the majority of the work that we do.
0: But we've sorry to interrupt, Fiona. Yeah. Do interest rates affect renters in that way? We hear economists say that homeowners don't put up the prices necessarily. It's more about the availability of housing that affects whether rents go up. Do you think this rate rise actually impacts whether someone who's renting will pay more?
3: I think it's certainly possible, because we do hear that anecdotally on the phone, that that's the reason that the rent has been increased. And also there's pressure from real estate agents on landlords as well to raise the rent. So there's a whole range of reasons why people do that. But yes, certainly if you've got higher payments on a mortgage loan and that's an investment property, you want to make a return on that investment, then that's the knock-on effect for renters. But I think housing is an essential service and housing is a human right as well. So we need to consider the people that are living in those homes and the impact on them, who may not own the home but still have the right to a safe and affordable place to live.
0: Fiona York is Executive Officer of Housing for the Aged Action Group. Fiona, stay with us. On the line, we've got Neil, who's called in from Melton. Hi, Neil.
4: Hi.
0: What would you like to say?
4: Well, I'm in the situation where I'm 67. I've got over a $300,000 mortgage still to go. I'm currently received $905 in my for my pension, and I have a $3,000 a month mortgage. So we're looking at selling up. We're about to put the house on the market.
0: Oh, Neil, I'm so sorry.
4: Mm.
0: And how long have you been living in that house?
4: We've been here for nearly 20 years.
0: Right. So it's this interest rate that's tipped you over the edge.
4: Yes, it is. But it's just affordability in itself. And and plus coming from a very good job that I'm not able to do anymore, with a fairly good salary, and now I'm down to 900 a fortnight.
0: So you're going to then start renting? Is that the plan for
4: Yes,
0: you?
4: it is. Well, yeah, we've got no option.
0: Neil, thank you so much for calling in, and I'm sorry to hear that. 1300 222 774 is our number. Fiona, you're hearing a story like that today. Unfortunately, it's probably not the only one you'll be hearing.
3: That's right. This is a really common story, and people like Neil, who are in their late 60s and have worked in good jobs, should not be facing the rental market at that age. It's not a place to grow older. But banks do have hardship options, and there is hardship support that varies across the different banks, but they do exist. So I would encourage people that are listening who might be in that situation to be contacting their bank or contacting Mortgage Stress Victoria, who can assist you with this, because banks are making a lot of money. There's no shortage of profits in the banking sector. So they can offer things like interest rate reductions and extension on terms, and moratoriums on repayments as well. So have a chat to your bank or have a chat to Mortgage Stress Victoria and see what you can do to avoid selling up and entering the rental market.
0: Yeah, that's some very good advice. Thank you for that, Fiona. What else do you think could be done to change the situation? It seems like one thing can perhaps change in someone's life, whether they're no longer able to work, have been made redundant, or perhaps been divorced. We know that particularly women over the age of 55, if they've been divorced, that can really impact their retirement and what it looks like. What can be done in the system better so we don't have people who have worked all their lives suddenly be in this situation?
3: I think there's housing precarity across the entire system, ranging from people that are experiencing homelessness all the way through to people that are living with mortgages. And we really need to address some of the underlying drivers of the housing costs. So housing costs are too high, and we shouldn't have the situation where we have people paying 70, 80, 90%, or even 100% of their income on their housing. It just is not sustainable. So we definitely need more investment in public and community housing for people on the lower incomes in the market, to prevent people ending up homeless. We also need to look at better loans for people in Australia. In Australia, the borrower bears all the risk because we do have generally variable interest rates, which means we are really subject to these things like rent increases, sorry, rate increases. And we also need to have a look at house costs generally, where we have housing that's geared towards an investment and not as a human right, and not as something that we need to be able to age well and age securely. So we have this system where some people, a small amount of people, are making a lot of money off the property market, while others are really missing out and facing really terrible health and well-being outcomes as a result as well, because it really has a massive impact on people's lives.
0: A couple of your text messages. After this latest interest rate rise, investment property owners will increase the rents so the tenants can cover the mortgage for them, says Helen. Another text says, where did it go? We have a rental. The agent wanted to raise the rent by 22% to what they call in line with market. We contacted our landlord. They subsequently rejected the increase, telling the agent it was unwarranted. That's by Phil in Janduck. I mean, I suppose the impetus is on all of us really to think about this. You don't have to take the increase if you want to as a landlord.
3: That's right. The research shows that landlords are, I guess, subject to peer group pressure in a way that the real estate agents are telling them you could be making all of this money on your property, and so they raise the rents, but they don't necessarily need to. So those that don't need to do it, I would urge them to consider not doing it for the sake of the renters. We have people in their 80s and 90s calling us who are renters and have been good renters their whole lives, yet they get this unaffordable rent increase. And sometimes it's when the properties change hands as well, and there's new owners. So if you are able to provide stable and secure housing for your renters, then absolutely that should be an obligation of landlords.
0: We also have a text about public housing saying that there is the issue of 65 plus who work, rent, saved their super and are ineligible for public housing. We need more social and affordable housing where people are eligible and would probably be happy to use some super to secure permanent secure housing. Pamela says Labor are trying to catch up on all the Liberal capitalist neglect. Just to the point of more social and affordable housing, this comes up a lot. Do we have enough in the mix?
3: No, we don't have anywhere close. We need to be building 8,000 new public and community homes a year for the next 10 years to be catching up with who's on the wait list now, let alone what's coming towards us with the ageing population. So we definitely need a sustained and a good pipeline investment of public and community housing going forward. And in terms of affordable housing, yes, if we had more affordable housing for people that aren't currently eligible for the public and community housing system, then that would be a great solution for people that do have a small amount of savings. But at the moment, it's not genuinely affordable for a lot of people, and it's not really geared at key workers rather than older people with small amount of savings.
0: Thank you, Fiona York, for joining us on the Conversation Hour.
3: Thank you.
0: Fiona York there, Executive Officer of Housing for the Aged Action Group. 1300 222 774 is our number to call. Are you retiring soon? 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How does this interest rate rise affect you? Or you can text on 0437 774 774.
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1: You're with Kirsten Diprose.
0: And it's great to be here. In just a moment, we'll be talking about having those difficult political conversations. It often starts quite innocently, but can end in a fight and even a fractured relationship between a parent and a child, or even partners. 1300 222 774. Just on interest rates and older Australians, Steve from Frankston says he recommends the book titled Game of Mates by economist Cameron Murray for all listeners on the aspects that have supercharged the inequity in Australia's housing market. Another text says not only is housing affordability, it's also about discipline and saving and staying at home for as long as possible. Most children can stay at home but choose to move out. How can we keep kids at home longer to assist in saving for their first home? How can we make it a priority for young people? 1300 222 774, or you can text 0437 774 774. Well, is there a political mismatch in your household, and is it straining family relationships? Relationships Australia says it's hearing from more people experiencing family fallouts over political views. Perhaps it's generational in your household. For instance, a recent Redbridge poll found Gen Z was the least likely demographic to vote for One Nation, while One Nation's biggest supporters were from Gen X and baby boomers. Or maybe it's affecting the relationship between you and your partner. 1300 222 774. How have you had these conversations? Have you found a way to have political conversations in a way that doesn't end up in a fight? Well, Elizabeth Shaw is the CEO of Relationships Australia New South Wales and also a clinical psychologist. Hi, Elizabeth.
7: Hi there.
0: Why do you think this is happening? Why are we seeing more people having fallouts, if you like, over political views?
7: Look, I think politics, because of social media, is in everyone's faces. There might have been some people who once just relied on the news and otherwise could avoid even knowing what was going on in the world. But now, one way or another, we're all better informed or getting a variety of information. So everybody's got an opinion. And in fact, if you don't have an opinion, you're seen to be falling a bit short. You know, we're called to have opinions on any number of things. I think, too, that research is demonstrating that politics have become a really significant differentiator of who we want to spend time with. Whereas perhaps a generation ago, religion might have been quite a defining factor as to who was in your community or social group, that politics has become more around the pointy end of the choices that we make. So when we see this play out in families, it can be particularly disturbing to us.
0: Yes, it's almost as if it defines people. It's such a strong part of their identity that if someone has a different view, they can't be friends with them. Or, you know, the worst case scenario is we hear of, say, a parent and a child who are no longer speaking to each other because they've got different political views. One's decided to vote for a party that the other doesn't like at all.
7: Well, look, that's absolutely right. But I guess realistically, these things have come to a head over this. And generally what it would show is that perhaps differences have been very hard to manage across a whole range of issues. But when it lands in an area which is about the values and how we live in the world, something that feels defining of us, then that difficulty in having conversations and being respectful and understanding the drivers to why you've taken a position, actually giving each other a good hearing, those things will bring us undone entirely. And too many families, I guess, are showing that those differences have a history of impossibility to manage.
0: Stay with us, Elizabeth Shaw. We've got Greg on the line in Mount Beauty. Hi, Greg.
8: Hi, how are you going?
0: Good.
8: I come from a family. We've always been very political. In fact, my dad was a member of parliament, so we have sort of history in the politics side of things.
0: Can you tell us who your dad is?
8: He was. His name was Merv Lee. And he had the same seat that Julia Gillard had.
0: Right. So you've got a political household, yes?
8: Well, yeah. But I found over the years that we all know how each of us feel, and we don't necessarily. Well, I differed very differently from my dad's political views from when I was very young.
0: And, Mervyn Lee, a politician who served as a Liberal member for Laylaw from 1966 to 1969. That's your dad.
8: Yeah, that's him, yeah.
0: Yeah, there you go. So you had different views to him growing up?
8: Yeah, quite different. And my mum used to sort of, you know, try to keep the peace, that sort of thing. But we'd often have political discussions in inverted commas, and but you know, over recent years I've decided that to sort of protect my relationships with my siblings, just to focus on all the good stuff and don't drift into political discussions, because it will just cause trouble.
0: I think that can be the key, because you obviously love your siblings, but you just it's not worth having that fight. You can enjoy conversations about so many other things.
8: No, we all love each other. It's great. We talk to each other probably most weeks, and fantastic. So, yeah, my suggestion is just to stay clear of it. Don't get embroiled in it.
0: I think that's a great piece of advice. Thank you, Greg. 1300 222 774, or text in on 0437 774 774. Do you have a political mismatch in your home? Elizabeth Shaw is CEO of Relationships Australia New South Wales and clinical psychologist. What do you think of Greg's advice? Can you just steer clear of certain topics? If you know that you're really going to come to blows over something, do you just steer clear?
7: Look, I think that is a good balance if you decide for yourself that the relationship is worth more than that conversation and that you've got other people to talk to about your interests. Then yes, in broad terms, it does make sense. If the issue feels like it represents everything the other person thinks about you, you know, if you generally feel dismissed, disregarded, minimised, never taken seriously, then of course you could get stuck on the issue. So I think the advice is good if you can all agree to not get into the topic. I think the way the world works at the moment, there's all sorts of casual references to politics. So say you're at a family function, what you would have to do is decide for yourself not to bite, because someone might broadly bring up a topic. If you interpret that they're having a go, they're inviting me into conflict, they're trying to cause trouble rather than, oh, look, it was just a casual reference, so I'm going to let it pass. It is about how all the dynamics are managed. So you've got to decide for yourself that you've got choices to overlook things or just sit this one out, and then things can work very well.
0: What about someone who says, oh, well, if you vote for that party or that person, I'm not going to talk to you? I mean, that behaviour is probably not very emotionally mature.
7: No, that's absolutely true. And you'd wonder, why has it come to that? Why has it become such an affront? So depending on, again, the value of the relationship and whether you want to be bothered with that sort of statement, leading with curiosity, which is, why does it mean that much to you? Or, well, I'd be really sorry that it would come to that because I thought we had more in our relationship than that. I'm happy to steer clear of it if it means that much to you. I think it's about how you manage somebody who perhaps has sort of less emotional intelligence about these things. And again, if the relationship matters that much to you, I think sometimes you can find a point of commonality which can lead to more respect if you actually get to the issue that's driving the importance of it. So say someone said what's behind their political views is a real terror that their life is going to be full of financial uncertainty. You can engage around that. You can feel real sympathy for someone who's really afraid of that. You may not agree with their solutions, but you can kind of understand that, and you can keep coming back to that as a point that you can engage on, or at least hold as a compassionate reference when they're going off in a direction you can't quite respect.
0: Some text messages coming through. I had a fling with a Liberal voter when I was a young woman. Never again, said I. politics not being something you can talk about in the home is frustrating, since it should be the safest place to share opinions. Made worse when some family love to share political opinions but don't want anyone else to. I think that's an interesting point, Elizabeth. How do you gently inform someone that, you know, if we're having a conversation, it's a conversation for everyone, and to leave space for everyone's opinion, even if they're different to your own?
7: Well, a lot of this comes down to family climate and how disagreements are broadly managed, because some families will be able to have a really robust debate on policy and preferences that nobody takes personally. Even if occasionally it gets out of hand, they know that they're discussing ideas. It's this space of intellectual ideas. Others, it becomes very personal and very insulting very quickly. And there can be generational differences. For example, to take a bit of a stereotype, if in boomer families, the idea that perhaps I've done my best by my children if I've taught them how to vote and how to politically think straight, then they could feel very affronted when their kids go off in different directions. Equally, kids today want to be respected for having different views, not minimised as being too young to know what

0: talking about. So I think we've also got ways people want to be understood and respected and how debates should be held. So it's how the family broadly models those things, that our relationships are more important than our views, and that we have some guardrails about how we speak to each other. And so if we fall out of alignment with respectful communication, then it might be time we shift this topic on.
1: And I think it makes sense that at different periods of our life, we might have different political views or opinions. And so particularly when there is a generational divide, the things that matter more to a young person could be different to an older person. You know, trying to communicate, though, that can be really difficult. We've got some really good text messages coming through. I look at my parents' friendships growing up compared to mine now. I tend to stick with people who align with me politically or values-wise, whereas my parents tended to have friends who had varying views but would probably just not go there socially and find the common ground. Has something changed about kind of what we talk about at the table? Maybe it was just that old no religion, sex and politics at the dinner table that older generations lived by, and that's how they had friendships.
0: Well, look, I think it is protective. It's just not, it's not the currency. It's not the social currency we live with now, because we're all so exposed to it, and you are expected to have an opinion. In fact, if you say, no, I didn't see that thing on the news, you can almost look like you've missed something really important. So it is social currency. As I say, I think it's, well, and I should also say it's very, very common that we choose closer friends with people that are just like us, you know, that this is both a problem and, you know, an understandable benefit. So the way to keep the show on the road is to keep looking at the connections that you have, pare it down to being curious enough to find out what's driven the political choice. Why does that intrigue you? Why does that make more sense to you? What problem does that solve for you? Why have you been drawn in that direction? I think once you understand the basis for it, where it can get difficult is that you feel the basis for it is irrational and ill-informed, of course.
1: Yes.
0: But often it is a real fear or a concern that people have, which, as I say, you can often actually have some sympathy for.
1: Elizabeth Shaw is with us from Relationships Australia. I will happily declare that I don't have an opinion on something, and I think that that's valuable, because I'll say, look, I don't know enough about it. It doesn't mean that I don't know about it or I haven't heard about it. It's just I haven't really weighed up the two sides. I'm open to it. I haven't read enough. There might be more than two sides. So sometimes I'll say that, and I think that's valid. It should be accepted as valid.
0: It's fantastic. And in fact, if more people said that, then there'd be safer conversations, because often people are carried away with something that is well outside certainly their comfort zone, but certainly their ability to actually run the argument to ground. And in fact, if you're arguing with someone who's very informed, sometimes you keep going because your shame is triggered or your pride is triggered.
1: Right.
0: And if you got out early, you might have been on much safer ground.
1: Doing this job, you know, sometimes things happen and information is only emerging. And so you don't want to jump to conclusions or run to the initial bias that you might have. You have to wait to, you can't have an opinion on it until all the pieces are in place. And sometimes that can take days, weeks. I think we're really quick to make judgments as well. On the text line, there are, oh gosh, it's going off. There was one text about saying that effectively we're advocating for arguing with bigots. What do you do if someone's got a really offensive view?
0: Look, it is very difficult. And I think if you have explored, you know, trying to be curious and interested, because if you can think, well, this person's just so different to me, have we got any basis for any conversation or any point of connection, particularly if you've got to work with them? Sometimes you've just got to look somewhere else. What are the other ways I can hang out with this person? How can I have a drink with them and still manage this? I think it's also

0: this situation by not getting into it, then you are still dealing with a reasonable person. It's usually the combination of differences plus a complete inability to emotionally regulate that you can get into real tricky territory.
1: 1300 222 774 is our number. Let's go to Richard in Brighton. Hi, Richard.
2: Hello. Good morning. How are you? Sorry.
1: Yeah, I'm good. Thanks. What did you want to say?
2: Just in that context of, I think I'm following up on your last bit of commentary there, where I had an incident. Wasn't family. It was friends, and the conversation ended up in politics and the politics of migration, and there was an opposing view, and I was quite happy to listen to and discourse over that opposing view. What I felt when it shifted to something about a community group that were putting our shifting our cultural identity as a suggestion, I felt that it was borderline racism, and I didn't offer that word to that person, but I sought a better explanation to what it might mean, and to walk past it politely, I felt and leave it, I felt was a real challenge to a personal identity, is to not allow things like that perpetuate in polite conversation as though it's normal.
1: Yes, the standards you walk past. The standard you walk past is the standard you accept. Yes, I can understand that. But it sounds like you did it in that really curious way, which, Elizabeth, that's what you've been talking about, raising it in a way that is respectful and perhaps redirecting.
2: Could I offer just one other point?
1: Yeah, please do.
2: If you are a reasonable student of Australia's history, we can find sentiment towards community groups that are very negative throughout our immigration history, all the way back to people from Western Europe migrating and there being enormous amounts of difference. And if you can softly explain that and gently explain that within the context that each group of people who have arrived from different parts of the world have had their had their challenges of being accepted, then possibly we can just look at things as a moment in time and understand our maturing as a multicultural society is always possible. And so I try and hold that ground rather than saying this is the change that's making a change to who we are. And sorry, that's getting to the politics of that issue, sorry. But
1: no.
2: trying to maintain discourse around something that is profoundly it's so much a part of where we seem to be as a society at the moment. I don't think it should just be walked past.
1: Yeah, no, thank you so much for your call. Richard, final word from you, Elizabeth, if I may, particularly on that, because I think Richard really highlighted a really difficult scenario.
0: Look, that's a really fabulous call out, though, I have to say. That's very impressive, because there is a real call to what is our duty around society and to neighbourhood. And when you're up for it, to have a really good, calm, reasoned reflection that you offer up with the potential for change is a gift. It is a gift around evolving these conversations. We've also got to be protective around our mental health, and some days we have to sort of walk away. And so I think we're making choices all the time as to what we can tolerate. Depending on the level of intimacy, sometimes we've got to hang in for longer. At other times, having moral courage to stand up for something that's more noble is a great thing.
1: Thank you so much for your advice and your wealth of knowledge, Elizabeth Shaw, for joining us on the Conversation
0: Thank
1: Hour.
0: You. Thank
1: CEO
0: you.
1: Of Relationships Australia, New South Wales, and clinical psychologist. 1300 222 774 is our number. Coming up, the corset seems to be making a comeback. What do you think about that? Love it or hate it? And what are some of the other items that you would hate to see come back into fashion, or you would love to see come back into fashion? Let me know. 1300 222 774 is our number, or text 0437 774 774.
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4: You're with Kirsten Diprose.
6: So good to be here. And also coming up, we'll head to the pub where Tones and I will be performing this Friday after that whole NRL hoo-ha. They scored her. We'll find out who and where in just a moment. But speaking of music, I was watching the MTV Video Awards the other day and I couldn't help but notice the number of corsets on the stage. So are corsets making a comeback? They were once the symbol of oppression for women, but they're back. In social media, I see them, and there's this emphasis on the hourglass figure and even some people showing off their surgically removed ribs that make their waist smaller, which I can't imagine is something that people want to do for aesthetic reasons. But something is going on. 1300 222 774. Let's handle the corset. Jai Marshall is a fashion designer. Jai, welcome to the Conversation Hour.
7: Thanks, Kirsten.
6: Why is the corset coming back and how do we know it is?
7: Yeah, the corset has a really long history and it's quite interesting to think right back even in the 16th century where this garment was really an underwear garment. It wasn't supposed to be something that is shown on the outside. And I guess more to that history, you know, back in the day, these corsets were to support the posture and the silhouette of our body shapes, carrying such large and voluminous garments back in the day. And through pop culture and over time, we've started to see kind of this casualization of fashion and this kind of real power to the corset, which has now seen this kind of come to the front and no longer be an underwear garment, but more so an outerwear garment. And it's through some of those pop culture moments, such as Madonna wearing some corsets right back at the original kind of music awards, to today, where we're seeing our modern kind of artists continue to wear that legacy.
6: I feel like the corset went through a huge dip, though, between the kind of, you know, Victorian era, you need a corset because that's how your clothes are structured and before bras were invented, to where we're at now. There was a great rejection of any kind of corsetry item.
7: Yeah, absolutely. I think they were quite popular. And then when we came around to kind of World War One, obviously there were material shortages and a lot of corsets have a lot of metal and a lot of those kind of aspects. But also along that, we had a lot of social pressure. I mean, women have had a really long and complex history around what is acceptable and not acceptable to wear and show, particularly in Western societies. I think there was real power to getting rid of the corset. Obviously, it was a garment that was quite constricting and it was telling women how their body shapes needed to look like, this hourglass figure or even the S-curve as we saw the corset evolve over time. And then we started to see this big rejection, this kind of power to femininity and kind of saying no to the corset. And I think also World War One and the shortages, we kind of saw that it was kind of irrelevant. No longer were women having to wear these big ball gowns around, but instead they were playing sport and they could go to work. And we started to see this kind of rejection of the garment. And then over time, we started to see these pop culture moments, particularly in music, kind of relift or revamp what the corset was about. And I think it's quite an interesting arc to see this garment go through, something that was quite oppressive for women, and now it's kind of been completely flipped on its head and is kind of this celebration of visibility of the women's body and less about modesty.
6: 1300 222 774, the corset seems to be coming back. Is there an item that you hope to never see again or one that you would love to bring back? I was thinking, Jai, I am really happy that cargo pants seem to have come back. I loved those from my younger days. I thought they were great. Bring back clogs, says one text message. Another text says, My hair was a fashion item and I want it back, but sadly it is gone forever unless I make a trip to Turkey. what would you like to see back, Jai?
7: I think I would like to see back a lot more colour and mishmash clash. I think over the last couple of years we've seen a very kind of clean girl aesthetic come through, a very minimalistic approach to fashion, where I think people are starting to get a little bit sick to this, the common kind of minimalistic look. And I think social media does have a really big role in, I guess, predicting and telling us what we should wear rather than kind of expressing our own identity. So I'd love to see more people, you know, actually making fashion mistakes and being a little bit more maximalist.
6: Yes, I wonder at and marvel at Gen Z. I said Z earlier, but Z, who really dress for comfort in general. So, you know, the big oversized jumpers, the baggy pants, the flat shoes, which to my generation, the millennials, we look at that and go, wow, I admire them. Honestly, Jai, I think, wow, you've made this cool. We were all teetering around in high heels and really uncomfortable things. But now why are they embracing the corset? That's what I can't understand. It's like they've gone from the most comfortable casual wear to the most restrictive thing you could possibly find.
7: Yeah, it's interesting. I think, you know, particularly some of these music festivals and runways, we start to kind of see things pop up. I think a lot of that younger generation look to artists like Sabrina Carpenter and Taylor Swift, who are continuing to wear the corset and bring it back into fashion. I think, you know, a lot of fashion and a lot of the psychology about fashion is about that social identity and fitting in and creating a bit of a vision about who you are. And I think a lot of people aspire you know, to the Sabrina Carpenters and the Taylor Swifts, and they kind of pick up these corsets and then kind of turn it into their own kind of aspects. I think also in the last couple of years, when we think about shows like Bridgerton and some of those kind of shows coming through on TV that do have a lot of corsets, I think people are kind of starting to fall back in love with some of the bright and colourful fashion of those eras.
6: Jai Marshall is with us, a fashion designer. On the text line, oversized clothes, thank Gen X and rave culture. Okay, you guys did it first before Gen Z, I'll give you that. Another text says, corsets are akin to foot binding. Have you read Gone with the Wind? Their purpose was to please the male gaze by forcing an unhealthy waist circumference that effectively disabled women. Yep, a few more about that. Another modern regression, says Helen. Kirsten, Wonder Woman wore it. Was it a wonder that she could? The corset coming back. Look, I am particularly concerned about a trend that I'm seeing on social media, which is about surgery to get a rib removed to make your waist smaller. Is that coming into fashion at all? I mean, I really hope that this doesn't spread.
7: No, absolutely. I think, you know, as I said before, there's been lots of complexities, particularly around some of these social trends around body image. I think we're in such an amazing time in the fashion industry where we are a lot more inclusive of all different body types, and it's a celebration of clothing, not, you know, worrying about body types. I would hate to see the fashion industry go backwards in that. I think obviously there's still lots of work in the fashion industry to ensure that we celebrate fashion for what it is and not around particular body shapes. So I'd really hate to see a particular trend like that continue. I think the corset trend, while, you know, it's quite interesting, you know, when I'm teaching or when I have interns come in as fashion designers, the first thing they always want to make is a corset.
6: Really?
7: And it's almost like when they come into the classroom or when they come into the workshop, I'm like, okay, let's get this corset thing out of your mind. Let's make this corset and move on. Because it's almost like everybody just wants to come in and make a corset and it's, you know, this amazing thing. But there's so much more to just making corsets. So I think, particularly that younger generation are so drawn towards them. And I think maybe it's this kind of juxtaposition between, you know, such the casualization of fashion at the moment. Maybe they do want to create something that is a little bit more structured and, you know, presents their body in a particular way. But I think, hopefully we don't go down in another bad direction. I would like to see people using these corsets as a great structure to be able to create some really interesting garments.
6: Yes, good for theatre, not for everyday wear. Jai Marshall, no. Thank you so much for joining us.
7: Thanks for having me, Kirsten.
6: Jai Marshall is a fashion designer and fashion lecturer at Swinburne University. Just wanted to mention that we have had some calls this morning alerting us to a power outage in the northern suburbs of Melbourne. According to the Gemina website, there are 2,486 customers in Coburg and Preston without power. It is an unplanned power outage and is expected to go until 2:45 p.m. And we've also had reports of traffic lights outages in the area. So please stay safe on the roads. And thank you so much for alerting us to that. 1300 222 774. I don't know what you're up to on Friday night, but the Echuca Hotel has scored a major coup in getting Tones and I. There was a bit of that NRL fallout with the grand final there. Now Tones and I is turning up at the Echuca Hotel. Stuart Adicott is the business development manager of the Callaghan Hospitality Group that runs the Echuca Hotel. Hi, Stuart.
1: Hi, Kirsten. How are you this morning?
6: I'm good. This is exciting news. What are you doing to prepare for Tones and I, a massive Australian artist, coming to your pub?
1: Well, this is actually the second time around we've had Tones and I at the pub.
6: Really?
1: So we're well-versed in getting it happening quickly.
6: When was she there last time?
1: Last year. Early last year, we had her in a pop-up regional tour as well, where we had first night sold out and we had her back for a second night.
6: So did you just call her on the phone, saw that she was available, and that's how it happened? You're old friends?
1: Yeah, pretty much. We're just in regular contact with her management group. It's always exciting to have a big Australian artist playing in a regional country town.
6: Yeah, I mean, when I heard that a Echuca Hotel got Tones and I thought, oh my goodness, that is superb. Have you had other big name artists?
1: Sorry, what was that?
6: Have you had other big name artists as well as Tones and I? Like, is this something that you try and bring to the Echuca Hotel?
1: Look, it is something we're looking to continue to grow. I haven't had any major national artists as such at the hotel of recent times. But Echuca Malama itself is becoming a bit of a destination place for acts here with our Riverboats Festival in February and our Winter Blues Festival in July. And launching of Festival of the Stories in October, where we've got Dan Sultan coming along.
6: Oh, fantastic. And I believe that the Denny Ute muster is also around the same time, or it's coming up, so it can kind of work into Tones and I's, you know, route.
1: Yeah, Ute muster is always a massive weekend for the region, and that's it this weekend in Deniliquin there, so being one of the major thoroughfares at Echuca Malama from Melbourne to Denny, we do see a lot of business come through. So, really happy to have the opportunity to have Tones and I here.
6: So can people still get tickets, or is it already booked out?
1: Okay, tickets opened at 9 o'clock this morning. Unfortunately, the meet and greet tickets sold out extremely quickly, but as of 20 minutes ago, there is still general admission tickets available. Just need to jump on her website.
6: There you go. What's your capacity there?
1: We can fit 1,000 in venue.
6: Oh.
1: There. That's all in front of staging. We set up a portable marquee at the back with staging, lighting and so forth like that, which we do a couple of times a year for other events.
6: And what do you think people can expect if they come along?
1: Oh, I think it's just going to be a really great night of entertainment. Tones is really, really good at engaging the audience. We see a wide demographic of people enjoy her music as well. And hopefully we can see a fair bit of her new stuff as well, which will be great.
6: Thank you so much, Stuart, for joining us. And good luck on Friday night.
1: Excellent. Thanks very much for having us on, Kirsten.
6: Stuart Adicott there, Business Development Manager from a group that runs the Echuca Hotel with Tones and I appearing at that pub. And just an update on the power situation. A Gemina spokesperson has just informed us that the power has been restored to the Coburg-Preston area. So that's some good news there. More good news is that Georgie Coghlan will be coming up on Afternoons.
2: Flattery will get you everywhere, Kirsten. Thank you very much.
6: You're welcome.
2: I have two questions for you, Kirsten. Very important questions. The first one is, what are the rules of the dishwasher in your house? Are you a raccoon on Red Bull the way that you stack it, or are you a Scandinavian architect?
6: I'm a raccoon on Red Bull.
2: Me too. Sure. Me too, but my partner

0: is my husband is a Scandinavian architect, so it is a lot of angst in our house.
1: Yes, they marry each other. I'm the same.
0: Yep. Yeah. So we're going to be talking about what the rules are. If you stack it, do you have to empty it? If you come up and you open it and it's clean, do you have to put it away? Very, very important questions here today on Afternoons, Kirsten. And the second question I've got for you is, would you go to a concert if mobile phones were banned?
1: Yes, absolutely. It almost makes me want to go even more. It's forcing us all to be in the moment.
0: I love this. So there's a US artist that in her recent tour has announced that you cannot go into the concert unless you give over your phone and put in one of those little pouches. So I want to hear from our listeners, would you be more inclined to go to a concert that bans phones or less inclined? I think we're reaching that point, Kirsten, where we're like, you know what? We do not want to be looking at the concert and everybody else's phones. We want to be in the moment.
1: I'm totally guilty of it. Like, I'll bring my phone out and then film it and then either never look at it or you look back and it doesn't sound good, right? Because you're ages away.
0: Yep. So that's on Afternoons. So join us. We can't wait to hear from you.
1: Thank you, Georgia Coughlin. And to take us, who else but Tones and I, coming to our very own region very soon. Thanks for having me. I'll speak to you tomorrow.

0: ABC News with Michaela Ortolan. Good afternoon. New South Wales Senator David Shoebridge is the new leader of the Federal Greens Party. The 11th member party room met in Sydney today and selected Senator Shoebridge to replace Queensland Senator Larissa Waters, who stepped down this week due to illness after 16 months in the role. David Shoebridge has served as a federal senator for New South Wales since 2022. He was a former barrister and member of the New South Wales State Parliament and has built a reputation as a sharp politician and effective operator in Senate estimates. Australia's inflation rate has risen to 4% in the year to August, driven by higher fuel prices, according to new figures from the Australian Bureau of Statistics. It was a significant jump compared to the previous month's results of 3.5%. These cost of living increases are much higher than the Reserve Bank's inflation target of 2 to 3%. Prime Minister Anthony Albanese has defended government spending in the wake of the latest interest rates hike. Rates are now at a 15-year high following the RBA's decision yesterday, fueling criticism from the Coalition on Labor's economic management. Mr Albanese says the government has found $178 billion of savings and will continue to look for more, but he says the opposition isn't backing Labor's efforts to rein in costs.
1: You can't say we want more savings and then oppose every saving which is put forward. But what are the saves that the Coalition have supported that we've put forward of that $178 billion? They've all been fought for.
0: The wife of a Melbourne human rights activist that has been detained by Vietnamese authorities says his arrest has taken a toll on her. Hip Tran, who is a member of pro-democracy group Viet Tan, has been charged with planning to carry out terrorist activities. The US-based group disputes the accusations and believes Mr. Tran and his Norwegian-Vietnamese colleague, Duc Tan Nguyen, were abducted in an act of transnational repression. Mr. Tran's wife, Chloe Dan, says it's been 12 days since she's heard from him.
2: My body is still shaking since I landed yesterday in Melbourne. I couldn't sleep much, eat much since the day happened late. So in the last 12 days, it's been really hard for me, not knowing anything about his whereabouts and also his well-being.
0: Meta chief Mark Zuckerberg has described an AI meeting with other tech giants and US President Donald Trump at the White House today as historic. They've all signed an accord promising that there will be internal controls as well as external auditors to keep the tech safe. A number of experts have warned that AI could kill all of humanity if left unchecked, but Mr. Trump has brushed these fears aside and still refuses to install any government regulations. Mr. Zuckerberg says today's agreement is just the first step and it does not mean that nothing else will be done in the future.
3: I was very proud to have that discussion with a number of our colleagues who I think are running great companies. You know, it was sort of a historic conversation.

0: I don't think anything like this has come before, and I think this is a meaningful step forward.
1: The trial of three Mexican men charged with the murders of Australian brothers Jake and Callum Robinson and their friend Carter Rhode is drawing to a close as the defence wraps up its cross-examination of witnesses. North America correspondent Cayman Gock reports from Ensenada.
2: The trio were on a surfing trip here in Mexico when they were murdered, and the prosecution has argued that this was a violent robbery gone awry. And we've previously heard from the accused ringleader, Jesus Garrido's ex-partner, who said that he told her that he boasted about these killings and that he was an assassin. And we heard Ari Gazelle's evidence from prison. She gave this testimony behind bars as she is herself spending 20 years in jail for her role in this robbery, which allegedly led to their murders. Throughout this trial, the defence has argued that there is not enough evidence to prove that these three Mexican men are the killers.
1: To the weather now, there's a strong wind warning for Port Phillip. For the state, partly cloudy with isolated showers and thunderstorms extending from the west during the afternoon and evening, remaining mostly dry in the far east. For Melbourne, windy and cloudy atop today of 24 degrees. Tomorrow, rain increasing atop of 22. Friday, rain easing 17. Right now in Melbourne, it's 22 degrees. ABC News.
3: Hello and welcome to The World Today. I'm Stephanie Smale, coming to you from the lands of the Turrbal and Yuggera people in Brisbane. This Wednesday, while Australia tries to tighten AI security, US tech giants get the job of policing themselves. And the glamour and grit of a sold-out drag show in one of Australia's conservative heartlands.
4: Even though I'm a beautiful woman, that the moment I open my mouth and they hear that I'm a bogan, they're much more comfortable. They know what they're in for.
5: To have this representation just shows that it doesn't matter where you are, that you're supported.
3: The Reserve Bank of Australia's decision to lift interest rates to a 15-year high has reignited the political fight about how to bring down inflation. The opposition is calling for the government to lower spending, while Labor argues international factors are still the driving force. For borrowers, the cash rate of 4.6% means repayments are up an average of nearly $100 a month. And there's concern about the impact on renters too. Kimberly Price reports.
6: 25-year-old Claire has spent the past 2.5 years saving for a house with her partner.
7: We've missed out on leave, like going on holiday, leaving town, seeing family interstate to just try and offset the cost of buying a house.
6: The couple are moving from Alice Springs to Darwin soon and are hoping to buy their first home there.
7: We have been able to save up a deposit of like roughly $100,000, but with the new like rate rises and stuff, our like borrowing power has been significantly reduced.
6: Yesterday's announcement that interest rates were rising to 4.6%, the highest cash rate level since 2011, has Claire worried.
7: We'll probably have to rent until we can afford to buy. So I am significantly concerned that the flow-on effect of these higher interest rates and higher mortgages will just equal higher rental costs. We just want somewhere to live that's our own.
6: While announcing the rate hike, Reserve Bank of Australia Governor Michelle Bullock pointed to international and domestic pressures.
8: Inflation is too high. Domestic spending and investment have been stronger than expected, despite weak sentiment and the softening in housing market conditions. The conflict in the Middle East has escalated again in recent weeks. Separately, the global AI investment boom has driven significant price rises.
6: The federal government maintains that international conflicts are the driver of the interest rate rise. Prime Minister Anthony Albanese says his government is making savings.
9: We've had $178 billion of savings. Every single economic statement that we have handed down has had savings.
6: But not everyone agrees. In an interview with the Institute of Public Affairs, the former RBA Governor Philip Lowe argued the government needs to rein in spending.
10: So now we find ourselves running sizable budget deficits at a time where we're at full

0: employment and commodity prices are very high. We should be running sizable surpluses. So what we're doing now is spending today and leaving the debt for our kids.
1: It's an argument backed by opposition leader Angus Taylor.
2: If all of the spending that the government has committed to since they've been in government was offset, we would have a $22 billion surplus right now, and we would have much lower interest rates on the Reserve Bank's own models. So that is very clear, and that is a rule we will put in place on getting into government.
1: Dr. Angel Zhong, a professor of finance at RMIT University, says interest rates won't simply be lowered by cutting government spending.
3: When you have government spending boosting demand in the economy, it could make the inflation challenge more difficult. But in today's increasingly internationally connected market, government spending is also affected by geopolitical conflict. I would just say that they are two very important factors.
1: And she says another interest rate rise for 2026 isn't off the table.
3: My guess is there's a 50-50 chance because we really need to wait for, you know, the impact of this rate high on the inflation trend to see whether there will be another rate hike.
1: The RBA board will next meet in the first week of November.
4: Kimberly Price reporting. And the latest data from the Australian Bureau of Statistics shows Australia's inflation rate rose to 4% in the year to August. Business correspondent Michael Yander has been crunching the figures. Michael, thanks for joining us. What do these numbers say about inflation?
5: If you had to sum it up, you'd say it's not great, but it's not getting worse. And so that is the comfort from these August figures from the Bureau of Statistics. There were fears that we'd see a much bigger blowout in inflation. And we did see in annual terms the inflation rate go from 3.5% in July to 4% in August, but a lot of that is due to base effects and a lot of it is due to imported inflation from a surge in the cost of fuel due to the worsening of the conflict in the Middle East. What we did see is so-called tradable goods contributing a lot to the monthly increase in inflation. The domestic drivers of inflation, while still too high, the non-tradable area and also the services area, still too high on an annual basis, but not getting worse. And certainly I think the market has interpreted that as being of some comfort to the RBA, particularly given that they moved in advance yesterday by raising interest rates to try and head off these domestic inflation pressures.
4: So what does this mean for the next RBA meeting in November then, and even beyond that?
5: So a lot of the talk yesterday, and we certainly have seen changes in forecasts from some of the banks, notably Westpac's chief economist, who used to work at the Reserve Bank, now forecasting a November rate increase, but that's now not the market view. The market view is less than a 20% chance after these inflation figures that the Reserve Bank will follow up with another rate increase in November. That's considerably down on where it was, and that is because there are signs that some of the domestic inflation pressures that have been concerning the Reserve Bank may have stabilised. And given that they've just moved to raise rates again, and remember that rate rises take, as the Reserve Bank governor reiterated yesterday, somewhere between 12 and 18 months to have their full effect on economic growth and inflation. Given that, the fact they've moved in advance and that there are already signs that some of these domestic inflation pressures may be stabilising is what's given the market some increased optimism that the Reserve Bank may either be done or at the very least can afford to wait a bit longer and see how things are going before it needs to move again.
4: So a bit of good news there. And we're hearing a lot of debate about the drivers of inflation. Is it clear to you what's behind these numbers today?
5: Well, certainly for this particular month, the clear drivers were in the housing sector. So the cost of new building is a major driver over the past year, as we've had a bit of a housing boom, which, you know, governments, state and federal have wanted to build more homes, but that's colliding with the data centre construction boom and really pushing up construction costs, and that showed up in these figures. Of course, now the housing market's entered a downturn, so that may ease pressure on those new building costs going forward. We've also seen the pressure of imported fuel prices and some electricity costs starting to feed through into the inflation figures again. But these, you know, a massive driver for the past month has been an increase in transport costs, and that is in

0: entirely due to the rise in fuel prices that we've seen as the conflict in the Middle East has worsened.
1: Michael Yander. 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Just search for The World Today. As Australian authorities hunt for ways to control the booming AI industry, the United States is taking a vastly different approach. President Donald Trump has signed a voluntary accord with some of the biggest names in tech, giving them the right to police themselves. And he's downplaying worries the plan could go wrong, as Tanya Dendrinos reports.
2: Forget the space race, it's the artificial intelligence, or according to US President Donald Trump, super intelligence race, he wants America to win.
3: We have a very big lead and we're going to keep our lead.
2: Sitting at the centre of a long boardroom table in the White House, President Trump was full of praise for the who's who of the tech game he was flanked by and their ambitions.
3: There are those that say it's bigger than the Industrial Revolution. Now, I don't know if that's so, but everyone seems to think it is.
2: The meeting was designed to hold a strategic advantage and discuss regulation in the space, but that responsibility, it seems, will largely fall on the tech companies themselves.
3: I'm seeing tremendous self-policing, and they understand that they have to self-police.
2: Donald Trump signing a joint commitment alongside the leaders of Google, Anthropic, Meta, OpenAI, XAI and NVIDIA. As for whether it will be binding in any way...
3: I think it's morally binding, yeah.
2: When challenged, the president downplayed concerns around risk.
4: But their companies are at stake.
3: If something goes wrong, their companies are at stake. They're not going to let that happen.
4: Issues to humanity.
3: This is going to be all for the good, and we're going to have it be nice and safe. And they're really going to be policing each other.
2: Anthropic CEO Dario Amodei has been vocal about the threats that AI poses and the need to mitigate them.
5: AI has incredible benefits, but I think the technology has very real risks. And, you know, the mechanism, how we address those risks, is still under discussion.
2: Meta CEO Mark Zuckerberg explains the accord the leaders have signed up to.
6: We drafted a set of principles and commitments around building robust internal controls and detecting if there are any issues with the technology, coupled with multiple layers of auditing and controls.
2: Sam Spencer is the CEO of Aristotle Metadata and an adjunct professor in data governance at the University of Canberra. He's not convinced about a self-policing model.
7: Self-regulation through industry has been fraught with errors. It's been fraught with under observation of regulatory, you know, issues in the past. And I think, you know, when you layer on top of that companies that are coming out and saying our products are going to destroy the world, somebody needs to step in and stop us. No, you cannot trust these people.
2: Australia is looking to take a vastly different approach. Revelations last week of an OpenAI Medicare portal breach back in June has prompted the government to bolster its cybersecurity systems, while it's also pushing for tougher rules to force companies to immediately report rogue AI incidents and breaches. Home Affairs has now issued a directive to all government departments and agencies to conduct an urgent review of their cyber systems. Richard Marles is the Deputy Prime Minister.
8: We are very clear about where we stand on this. We need to be seeing guardrails put in place, and we need to see that this technology is developed in a safe way.
2: Abigail Bradshaw is the Director General of the Australian Signals Directorate. She says while OpenAI's apology yesterday was needed, it's the company's commitment to doing better that's more important.
9: Things like reporting early. There is an undertaking to provide preliminary findings rather than waiting until substantial technical work is finalised, which can take time. There is an undertaking, actually quite a substantial one, to actually pause the release of the next model to ensure that the guardrails are right. And there are really enormous undertakings there in terms of the practical support, not only to affected entities, but to others.
2: The government has committed to introducing legislation to set out national AI standards and guardrails before the end of the year.
1: Tanya Dendrinos there. The Federal Greens have a new leader. The 11-member party room met in Sydney today and selected New South Wales Senator David Shoebridge to replace Queensland Senator Larissa Waters, who stepped down this week due to illness after 16 months in the role. Political reporter Jake Evans joins us now from Parliament House in Canberra. Jake, who else ran for the leadership?
10: G'day. Yes, well, in an unusual circumstance, we can actually answer that question. Normally, these Greens leadership processes are very secretive, and typically they're also done by consensus, is not normally a formal ballot. But for maybe the first time in the party's history, we do actually have not only a ballot, but the numbers. David Shoebridge, the clear lead in the party room of only 11 people, 6 votes to him, 3 to Maureen Faruqi, and 2 to Sarah Hanson-Young on the so-called primary votes once preferenced. David Shoebridge received 7 of the 11 votes and Maureen 4. So David Shoebridge will be the next Greens leader with a clear show of support from his party room there, with Steph Hodgins-May, who entered Parliament only 2 years ago, running and now his deputy, and she also received clear support from the party room with Jordan Steele John and the very recently installed Vanessa Blyer, also both putting their hands up for that deputy role, but not successful.
1: And what direction is David Shoebridge saying he'll be taking the party in?
10: Yeah, so look, David Shoebridge and Steph Hodgins-May are actually up speaking right now, but yesterday we got a taste from him of where he wants to take the party, and one of the clear pictures emerging is that the Greens will be much more critical of Labor and Labor's approach after, in David Shoebridge's words, 4 years of Labor, things getting harder, not easier in that time. Since, you know, the big question for all parties at the moment, including the Greens, is how to respond to this surge in support for One Nation. The Greens haven't seen much of the frustration with the major parties translate to them, but David Shoebridge up today saying, well, you know, under him, he wants that to change. He won't be seeking to make Labor better. He'll be seeking to replace them. So very, very clear that we're going to see a step up in, I think, maybe a more aggressive strategy from the Greens from this point on. Certainly sources were telling the ABC that whoever was chosen today was going to face more pressure from the party to take both the government and this push towards One Nation on more firmly and more head on.
1: Jake Evans at Parliament House in Canberra, thank you.
10: Thank you.
1: Here is the newly elected Greens leader, New South Wales Senator David Shoebridge, speaking in Sydney.
11: The Greens need to seize this moment because politics demands this of us. We have a national housing crisis. And for years now, the Australian Greens have been saying to the government, work with us and build the houses. Build the houses that people need to put a safe, secure roof over their heads. And what has become so clear after 4 years of this government and years before is that we are not here to make the Labor Party any better. The Greens are here to replace them.
1: It's being described as the biggest scandal in the history of the English Premier League. One of the world's biggest football clubs, Manchester City, has been found guilty of cheating to the tune of $1.7 billion. The club has had a meteoric rise since 2008, but the revelations blow a hole in the legitimacy of everything it's achieved. David Sparks has more.
12: Oh, we've survived, Scars, and there it is!
13: The rise of Manchester City over the past 20 years has been one of football's great stories.
12: Manchester City! Can you believe it?
13: Up until 2008, it had spent its history living in the shadow of its big brother, Manchester United. But now, the smaller sibling has grown into a giant after it was bought by a member of the Abu Dhabi royal family. Man City has won everything again and again. But now, the club is in disgrace, and English football fans are in shock.
14: Oh, I think they'll get a transfer ban. I think they'll get no money next season. I think they'll get relegated.
15: I think the league's big enough as it is without Man City. I think the league's big enough to survive, yeah.
13: The cheating revolves around sham contracts for sponsorship deals over 9 years from 2009. During that period, the club reported it had received from sponsors £830 million sterling. That's about $1.7 billion. It was true that they had received that money, but they'd lied about where it had come from. Stefan Borson is a sports finance and law expert at McCarthy Denning.
16: It's an absolutely incredible development, I think, in terms of the words they used, sham, dishonesty.
13: The truth was, only a small amount of that $1.7 billion had come from sponsors. The rest were simply dodgy payments secretly made to the club by its owners. That's a big problem because the league has strict rules preventing super-rich owners from pumping too much of their own money into clubs, a practice that leads to an unfair platform for other clubs, leading spending on players and managers to spiral out of control.
16: We are talking here about such a vast amount of money in the way, given the way that it's been measured. The total over the 10 years is close to £1 billion. So 830 of it, around about that, are on sponsorships. And we're talking about an impact over so many seasons with such a huge amount that it seems impossible that we don't have very dramatic consequences, even above and beyond relegation, financial penalties and other inquiries and investigations that will flow from that. So that's why I say, you know, these are seismic moments.
13: In 2008, the club was bought by Sheikh Mansour bin Zayed Al Nahyan, a member of Abu Dhabi's royal family. Up to that point, it had only won two league titles in its history. But since then, it's won the Premier League 8 times and won Europe's UEFA Champions League in 2023. The independent commission set up by the Premier League has found Manchester City guilty of more than 100 breaches. Manchester City denies any wrongdoing, and its chief executive, Ferran Soriano, addressed staff in a video.
17: This has gone for so long that it's important to remind ourselves that the whole Premier League case against us is based on a single false accusation.
13: It's not clear what the penalty will be for Man City's infringements. It's possible they'll have Premiership points taken away, or that they'll be suspended from the Premier League, or relegated to a lower tier of the English football system. Manchester has until the 2nd of October to appeal the decision.
1: David Sparks reporting. A group of drag queens has taken their heels on the highway to one of Australia's conservative heartlands, selling out a show at a country pub. They've harnessed the power of sequins and style to bring an enthusiastic central Queensland crowd together. Jacob Gamble has this story from Emerald.
18: It's 8 o'clock on a Saturday night in Emerald, but this country pub isn't holding a typical trivia night. Instead, twirling in a wavy brunette wig and gold mini dress, drag queen Leisha Luck takes to the stage.
19: I think I might kick it off with a bit of a number, should I?
18: Sitting 3.5 hours west of Rockhampton in Queensland, this country pub is a far cry from the queer clubs on Sydney's Oxford Street or Melbourne's Smith Street.
20: Even though I'm a very beautiful woman, that the moment I open my mouth and they hear that I'm a bogan, they're much more comfortable. They know what they're in for.
18: Leisha has been performing for 6 years in central Queensland and reckons the audiences have been largely welcoming.
19: We all know the etiquette when a queen comes out.
18: Emerald Theatre director Bailey Simpson says he's stoked to have the drag queens in town, and it means a lot to the queer community.
21: In an outback rural community, to have this representation just shows that it doesn't matter where you are, that you're supported.
18: Drag in central Queensland has a colourful history that stretches back to the 1980s.
22: We would pass as reasonably female, and we went to the Rockhampton show 1 year in full drag with a group of girls, and no one clocked us once.
18: Luke Shaw was born and raised in Rockhampton. He remembers packing out the old post office hotel with a 100-strong crowd, running a LGBTQIA plus night called Venus Rising.
22: Was a bit of a push at first. Like, some venues didn't want to be associated with that either because of the stigma then, like, oh, that's the gay bar, which could be perceived as a harmful brand in the early 2000s in a regional area like Rockhampton.
18: David Miles from Headspace has worked for over a decade in central Queensland in youth mental health.
23: So we hear from young people who feel at times disconnected from queer culture living regionally and in central Queensland. We often hear they are quite isolated as well. We know that young people, particularly regionally, have to change how they dress or may not dress the way they want or the way they speak or the way they move, because they're not safe to share who they are entirely.
18: David says positive representation of queer culture is key in helping young people feel connected to their identity and community.
23: So it's quite isolating growing up in a regional area and not being able to kind of have the support or the connections as you are kind of exploring your gender or sexual identity and coming to terms with that kind of stuff.
18: Leisha Lark hopes her country shows can help other queer people feel more safe, closer to home.
20: The young little queerlings will move away from country towns because they don't feel like there's a space for them here. I want them to know that there is spaces for them here. The main objective is just to entertain and just be an idiot, a beautiful idiot.
19: Should I do a number?
1: Yeah! Performer Leisha Luck ending that report by Jacob Gamble. And that's all from the World Today team for this Wednesday. Barbara Miller and the PM team will be along this evening. Thanks for your company. Hope you can join us at the same time tomorrow. I'm Stephanie Smale. Have a great afternoon.

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3: 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I'm filling in for Charlie this week. 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
5: Good afternoon, Melbourne. A little overcast today on Wednesday, this hump day. I have a very important question for you today. What are the rules of the dishwasher in your house? Whoever packs the dishwasher, are they not required to empty it? And what about how you stack it? Are you the raccoon on Red Bull or are you the Scandinavian architect? I'm definitely the raccoon. My husband gets very angry with me the way that I stack the dishwasher. And I will admit, it is an abomination. I just sort of chuck it all in there. Things are on an angle. Don't even know if that sort of spinny thing down the bottom is going to work. And I just close it, put the tablet in, and I just turn it on. And it does his head in. I want to hear from you. What are the rules of the dishwasher in your house? 1-300-222-774. Or if you're embarrassed, you can text me. Confess. 0437-774-774. Better still, send me a photo, particularly if you are a raccoon on Red Bull. I want to see what your dishwasher stacking is like. There's also another rule that I know people apply in some households, that whoever opens a clean dishwasher, you have to empty it. Okay? You can't just open it, see that it's clean and walk away. On another note, would you happily hand over your mobile phone for a night of live music? Would that make a concert more appealing to you if phones were banned? Or would it make it less appealing? Are you one of those people that wants to film 3 hours of footage that you may not ever look at again? But are you desperate to film it, then put it up on your socials? We're going to be talking about a US singer who is banning phones. She's not the first person to do this, from her tour, and whether you want phones to be banned. Would love to hear your thoughts. Did you take magnesium last night to help you sleep? I took it, but does it work? What about fish oil? What about vitamin D? How do we know that the supplements that we're taking are actually doing their job? We will speak to someone about that. Of course, it's Wednesday. As I mentioned, it's hump day, which means it's screen slam day. Screen slam. Screen slam. Screen slam. We're going to also talk about rescue dogs today. Do you have a rescue dog? Please let us know. Want to hear all about your rescue dogs. I'll chat to Formula One champion Damon Hill. Shannon Lush will be in the house to talk stains. And I'm going to find out if bees have feelings. What a show coming up for you. But first, let's take a look at what's happening on the roads.
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0: Now all lanes have reopened on the Hume Freeway outbound through Wallen following an earlier collision after the Watson Street entry ramp. Delays are easing off nicely there. Meanwhile in Berwick, O'Shea Road is closed westbound due to a vehicle collision at Soldiers Road. Emergency services are attending. Please follow their direction and consider staying on the Monash Freeway and exiting at Clyde Road to backtrack instead. One northbound lane of Soldiers Road is also blocked as a result. Meanwhile in Geelong, there's an incident on Ryrie Street travelling westbound after Yarra Street. The left lane's closed there with emergency services also on site. Pass with caution if you're in the area, and lights have blacked out in Doncaster East at the Blackburn and Anderson Creek Road intersection. Technicians are working to rectify the issue. Follow the same rules as at a stop or give way sign and be extra vigilant for pedestrians in the meantime. That's the latest in traffic and transport. Right now it's 26 to 1.
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3: Yes, good afternoon, Melbourne. It is Georgie Coghlan here. I'm filling in for Bridge, who is on holiday, and she'll be back in the chair on Monday. It's wonderful to have your company. I want to hear about the rules of the dishwasher in your house. Do you stack it like a raccoon on Red Bull, like I do? Or do you stack it like a Scandinavian architect? Is this causing angst in your home? I'm keen to hear from you. What are the rules that you have? If you are someone that says, you know what, I cook, so therefore I don't stack, I would love to hear from you. Let's go to Chris. Hello, Chris. What are the rules of your dishwasher in your house? Oh, sorry, Chris. I just missed the start because that was my bad. I didn't turn you up. Do you mind starting again, please?
4: Not at all. Our rule is quite simple. Whoever cooks, the other person washes the dishes. We've never had a dishwasher. Never will.
3: Never had a dishwasher. So do you find when you don't cook, Chris, which would mean therefore you are on the dishes duty, do you find that quite cathartic and relaxing when you're doing the dishes?
4: Oh, yes. Yeah, got a DVD set up to watch anything I want while that's happening.
3: Oh, so you watch the DVD whilst you're doing the dishes?
4: Yep, that's correct.
3: Oh, I love this, Chris. And what would you prefer to do? Would you prefer to wash or would you prefer to cook?
4: Generally, I think I'd prefer to wash up, but it's not a great deal of difference to me which way we go.
3: And how many people in your household, Chris? I'm interested that I secretly love the fact that you've never had a dishwasher. How many people would you be cleaning up for at once?
4: Just the two of us. Yeah.
3: I love that rule.
4: My wife and myself.
3: Chris, thank you for sharing your story and kicking off the topic. I love it.
4: That's been my pleasure. Thank you.
3: Have a great day. Okay, let's go to Richard. Hello, Richard. What are the rules of the dishwasher in your house?
5: Oh, Georgie, this is a major source of interest. disagreement, I should say. Oh gosh, you can't put the big plates next to the little plates because they'll chip. They've never chipped. They've never chipped. It's all right. It's the way the dishwasher does it.
3: Right.
5: Oh, I can't fit those last half dozen items in. I'll restack it and get them in, and there'll still be space left. Then the dishwasher decided the other day it wasn't going to work, so we went. Yes.
3: So, Richard, I'm just going to clarify for our listeners. We're talking about the rules of the dishwasher in your home. Richard has very graciously called up and been vulnerable to give us an indication that this is a bone of contention in your house, Richard. So I am, in our house, Richard, I am the raccoon on Red Bull. I'll just whack it all in there. My husband is the Scandinavian architect. Are you telling me that your wife is the raccoon?
5: Yes, my life partner. She's the raccoon.
3: Yep, she's the absolutely. Raccoon.
5: And yeah, and I am such the Swedish architect, you would not believe how good it is.
3: So you will even take the dirty dishes out and restack them?
5: Oh, yes, all the time, if I get a chance.
3: Oh, that must be, is that exhausting?
5: It is, but I'm not well at the moment.
3: Oh, I'm sorry to hear that.
5: Other things happening, so
3: yes, perspective.
5: It's going to be a lot. It's perspective, and I think I've almost, I mean, this has been going on for years.
3: Yes.
5: I think I'm almost ready to say our stuff. At the...
3: Yeah, you're going to become, I think you should come to our dark side and become a raccoon.
5: Oh, no, that's terribly inefficient.
3: Well, Richard, I'm wishing you good health, and thank you so much.

0: enjoying the show, and then suddenly there's a phone in front of me obstructing my view of the stage. And so I'm fully supportive of, you know, getting rid of phones in concerts. And, you know, and you've got the bright screen right there in front of you as well. I just think we all just need to maybe just enjoy what we're there for. We don't actually need to record everything, like just because we've got a camera on ourselves. We don't need to actually record every moment of our lives, do we?
1: I love it. I'm with you. I love the thought of going and being more present and not having phones there. So I think it's a really interesting turning point, Rowan, with social media and phones. Thank you so much for calling up. Have a great day.
0: No worries. Cheers.
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3: Afternoons with Georgie Coggan.
1: Well, imagine going to a concert and being told you can't use your phone. Well, that's exactly what American singer Phoebe Bridgers is doing on her current tour across North America, the UK and Europe, with fans required to put their phones and other electronic devices into a securely locked pouch before they enter the venue. No filming, no scrolling, no checking messages. It's just you and the music and thousands of other people in the room. But do you think that banning phones at concerts is against the spirit of rock and roll? Or is this exactly what we need to stop watching the gig through a screen and actually be present? Carl Quinn joins us to talk about this. Carl, would you go to a concert where you weren't allowed to use your phone?
4: Yes, of course I would. I would go to such a thing, but I would also say that I have been guilty of, or I have revelled in, the opportunity to film such things myself, in fact, just as recently as the weekend just gone.
1: So what did you do on the weekend just gone?
4: I went to the Gem in Collingwood, a little pub where Julia Jacklin was launching her album called The Gem, which was recorded in the Gem upstairs. And it just felt like a really special thing to be part of. I was there, you know, in a room with maybe 100 people. And she played two sets, a set of covers and a set of new and old music of her own. And it just was great. And I wanted to capture a little bit of it on my phone, which I may look at again in the future. I may not. I may post to social media. I may not. But it's just like, it felt like, yeah, I want to capture this. I want to have some of this here. Would the experience have been worse for not doing that? Probably not. Was the experience ruined by doing it? Definitely not.
1: Okay, but that's your point of view. What about the person standing in, you know, behind you? Do you think that was worse for them?
4: I hope so. No, I hope not. I hope not. And I do try to make sure that when I'm filming, I've got the camera down in front of my face so it's not blocking anybody else's view. I mean, occasionally, because of where people are, you might lift the camera up above your head. I think there you get into really sketchy territory. You know, I mean, I think bottom line, it's like it shouldn't be taking you out of the experience as much as possible, but it absolutely should not be taking the people around you out of the experience. And if it is, then there's a problem, and I get it. It also shouldn't be taking the artists out of the experience, and I imagine that there are instances where artists are looking out at a sea of mobile phones and going, gee, I thought I was playing to people, but apparently not. I'm just playing to tech.
1: Yes. So I'm interested. So you went on the weekend, and today's Wednesday. You haven't looked at that vision again since the concert?
4: Oh, I did look at it on Sunday. Yeah, right. I had a little look at it. Yeah, yeah. I have real ambivalence about sharing that kind of stuff to social media channels, for instance, or anything else. I mean, I'll probably look at it again. I'll show it to friends at some point. But sharing it to a public platform kind of feels like, is it mine to share? And this, it gets into really strange territory, I think. Like, whose footage is that? I mean, the performance is hers. The perceiving of the performance is mine. I'm not sure that I always feel comfortable in thinking that I have the right to share it. I have done. I have shared certain things at certain moments. But that felt so intimate that it felt like it feels a little bit like, I don't know that I've got the right to do that. You know, I mean, I'm sure other people have done it and will do it. But I always wrestle with it.
1: I'm talking to Carl Quinn. He's a senior culture editor at The Age, and we're talking about phones being banned at concerts. American singer Phoebe Bridgers has banned phones in her tour across North America, UK and Europe. You have to put your phone into a little pouch before

0: before you go into a concert. For me, Carl, that makes the concert more appealing. I would definitely go to a venue that has banned phones rather than a venue where it's just a free-for-all and I get so sick of everybody holding up their phones. Would you be more attracted to a concert where you knew from the outset that there are no phones allowed?
1: I don't know that I'd be more attracted, but I don't think it would put me off.
0: Yeah,
1: I think if that's like the rule, that's the rule of engagement, fine. I'm okay with that, you know. It's not going to diminish my experience of it. Mm-hmm. It just takes away a small thing that I might have some sort of, you know, marginal value. It might be of some marginal value to me somewhere along the line. It's not critical to me. I mean, I have some of the best memories of going to gigs from the dim dark ages, where the only way I could have taken a phone along to a gig would have been to carry the Bakelite with me, you know. And it's like, well, that wasn't going to happen, and it wouldn't help me capture it. But I remember them, and I my enjoyment was in no way diminished by virtue of the fact that I couldn't film it. You know, I kind of think you live with what you are able to live with, and you know, people have become very accustomed to be able to film stuff. But if you take that away, I don't think it's going to diminish it. It may make them more present in the moment. It may make them have to actually use their memory banks rather than referring to, you know, the cloud to recall what happened. And that's not a bad thing. I will point out that Phoebe Bridges is far from the only artist who's done this. I mean, Jack White has done this. Bruno Mars has done this. Billie Eilish hasn't banned them, but she's urged people not to use them. And if they do use them, to do so in a really discreet way. Bob Dylan has done this. So it's like there is definitely a mood, I think, amongst artists who are big enough to make that demand, that like, hey, how about you just be in the moment and enjoy the gig rather than trying to capture it? Some of it, I'm sure, is about image control. It's about saying, you know, I craft my film clips to make sure that the song sounds its best and I look my best and everything is, you know, the way I want to present it. And you might capture me in your video on a bad night or doing something that's not great, and, you know, something could go viral. You know, there's all that sort of stuff. So I do think that while we can talk about this in terms of like it being a thing that enhances the enjoyment or the engagement of the spectator or the relationship between spectator and performer, I also think there is probably an element of image control at play in this, and I think it would be naive not to factor that into the discussion as well.
0: Well, that's interesting.
1: But bottom line, I just think you know, if you go to a gig and they're saying you can't film it, suck it up. Enjoy it.
0: Suck it up. We want to hear if you would go to a gig if you had to lock away your phone. 1-300-222-774. Give me a call. Thank you so much, Carl Quinn, Senior Culture Editor at The Age. And Carl, that means, I don't know how old you are, and I'm not going to be ageist and guess, but for someone like me, it's back to the 90s. I would have to actually arrange to meet someone at the concert. We'll meet you at this door. You'll be there. No texting. And we just trust each other and turn up.
1: Well, I think you still take your phone along. You're just going to have to cloak it. That's
0: maybe you go absolute cold turkey, though, Carl. Maybe you go cold turkey.
1: You could do that. You could do that.
0: We're on the frontier.
1: Share maps beforehand.
0: Thank you, Carl. It was great to get your perspective. Appreciate your time.
1: Pleasure.
0: There you go. Do you agree with Carl Quinn? I love the idea of not having phones at concerts. Really keen to hear from you. 1-300-222-774. Give me a call or send me a text. 0437-774-774. Gil, what are your thoughts on no phones at concerts?
2: Hi, Georgie. Look, I agree with Carl. I'm all for no phones at concerts. I'm all for no phone in my back pocket, full stop.
0: Mm.
2: I'm just a bit over it. But I am probably around Carl's age, maybe a bit older, but I've gone to live shows for decades and they're not enhanced by having my phone with me. I'll be honest, and I did use it last year when Oasis came,
0: mm-hmm.
2: But that's it.
0: But okay, question, quick question, notice, Gil. You used it at Oasis. How many times have you revisited that vision on your phone?
2: Once. I sent it to a couple of friends that couldn't go, and that was it. But I think I just wanted to remind people, if they're interested, that there's a Hunters and Collectors documentary that was done, I think, in 1998, called Under One Roof.
0: Mm-hmm.
2: And it just

0: documents their history and their live shows in Australia, the very last scene is filmed from the stage behind them. Mm-hmm. And it's beautiful because you have an audience that is totally engrossed in what's going on stage and not a phone in sight.
1: Love it.
0: That's how it should be.
1: That's wonderful suggestion, inspiration. Thank you so much, Gil. Have a great day.
0: You too.
1: Loving hearing from you. Keep those calls coming, texts coming, 1-300-222-774. We're going to be talking about the rules of the dishwasher in your house coming up next, but it's time for some Van Morrison.

0: Days Like This by Van Morrison. You're on Afternoons with Georgie Coghlan, filling in for Bridge, who's back on board next Monday. We've been talking about the dishwasher rules in your house. Are you a raccoon on Red Bull like me, or are you a Scandinavian architect? And how does that play out in your house? Coming up next, we're going to be talking to Bron Lewis about what are the rules of the dishwasher in her house.
1: Get excited. It's Bluey's Sign and Seek. Yeah. 2 whole days of Bluey to watch on ABC Kids with 24 shows signed in Auslan, Australian Sign Language. Hooray. How do I know? Well, I happen to know the character Jack's dad pretty well. Ooh. Between the shows, look out for the signs to seek in the next Auslan episode and see how many you can spot. Bluey's Sign and Seek. Watch and play all day, October 3rd and 4th on ABC Kids.
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4: So I have this theory that there's two types of white dads. You either have a white dad that cares how you load the dishwasher, or you have a white dad that cheats on your mom.
0: Yes, welcome back to Afternoons. It's Georgie Coghlan. We are talking about the rules of the dishwasher in your house. And comedian Bron Lewis joins us. Good afternoon, Bron.
5: Hi, Georgie. How you doing?
0: I'm very well. I'm very keen to hear from you, Bron. Are you a raccoon on Red Bull or a Scandinavian architect when it comes to the dishwasher?
5: I'm much like you. We will get it done. I don't want to look at dirty dishes any longer than I need to, so I will get everything in there. I don't care what it is. I'll put a T-shirt in there. If it's in the way and it's foul, I will put it in the dishwasher. And things they say on it very clearly, do not put this in the dishwasher. I'll put it in the dishwasher, and if it breaks, we should never have bought it. That was on us. It's not my fault. Who bought that? Yeah, the prints come off. I bought these antique glasses from a very, like, it was an adorable little shop in the country. Uh-huh. And the man who sold it to me said very clearly, these are old-fashioned. Do not put them in the dishwasher. And I said, definitely. And I brought them home and put them in the dishwasher, and all of the gold paint came straight off. And I said, I think I like them better now. There's no point in buying something.

0: if it can't be put in the dishwasher.
1: Right, right. I mean, who even makes stuff that can't go in the dishwasher?
0: Exactly.
1: Well, so impractical.
0: Fancy Japanese knives.
1: Yep.
0: They're going in.
1: They're going in. Yep. I know. And so may I ask, without being rude and a bit cheeky, so are you the only person that stacks the dishwasher in your house, or have you got other adults or children that you live with that
0: do the job? I've got my partner Lucas, and he loves to stack the dishwasher. He loves a rule. He's Polish. They love rules.
1: Yes.
0: And they love them. Gosh, and they love things that are hard and boring. So
1: yes.
0: He says, Bron, you can't put this in. So there's actually quite a point of tension in our house when he opens the dishwasher.
1: Okay.
0: And every time I hear down the hallway, Bron, I know he's opened the dishwasher and found, I don't know, a power tool in there. I'm like, well, it was in my way. And we've got kids that should be old enough to do it, but they don't yet. They are 10, 12, and 5. The old ones should definitely be able to do it. But I think they do it badly. It's quite clever. They do it really, like, way even worse than me, if you can believe it.
1: So you just
0: and
1: give up.
0: Things, you know, bowls upside down, and you're like, just don't worry about it. Mm. Just forget it.
1: And
0: you watching kids unstack the dishwasher, it's torture.
1: Oh, no, I can't do that.
0: Torture.
1: No. I just come in and save it. Even though I'm a raccoon on Red Bull,
0: yes.
1: I can't deal with that.
0: Yes.
1: So I'm one of those people, you've just reminded me. So you've got a Polish architect in your house that is, and he potentially might even restack it. So my husband is a Scandinavian architect.
0: Mm.
1: So I'm one of those people, you've just reminded me that when you open the dishwasher after I've stacked it, probably a good one third of the bowls, the cups, the glasses are all full of water.
0: Yeah.
1: And
0: that's not your fault.
1: Not my fault. And it just does my husband's head in. And every now and then I'll have a little sneak peek because he doesn't think that I'm looking, and he'll open it and I'll just hear this audible, oh, and has a quick reassessment, may have a restack, but I'm often tipping out the dodgy water that has still a bit of that tablety stuff in it from the wine glass once I have stacked it.
0: And do you know what? I think that just means it's not the job for you. There's some jobs that we're good at and some jobs we're not good at.
1: Right.
0: If anyone's going to be particular about something, take over the job.
1: Yeah,
0: you're welcome to it.
1: You do it.
0: Exactly.
1: Just let me do
0: it. I'll put the clothes away because Lucas always puts them away badly. I don't enjoy that job, but I know I'm better at it. And the dishwasher should be his job, 100%. I don't even know why I'm even bothering anymore. My older sister, she taught me, she has four kids, and when they were really little, one of their favourite things to do was open the dishwasher mid-function.
1: Yes.
0: And so what she had to do, because she's a genius, she said to them, did you know that when the dishwasher's on, the thing that's cleaning it is a shark? So if you open it, a shark will come out and eat you. She was very tired. I mean, I'm not saying it's a great bit of advice, but I'm also loving it to death. And then when their great-grandmother, she was 95, when she passed away, the kids were like, oh, did she open the dishwasher?
1: That's genius. That is genius.
0: Yes.
1: I'm talking to comedian Bron Lewis, who is making me laugh very much. We're talking about what happens, what are the rules of the dishwasher in your house? Does your partner load the dishwasher in a way that makes you genuinely angry, furious? I do that to my husband. I'm terrible. I am the raccoon on Red Bull. He is the Scandinavian architect. Bron Lewis has also admitted that she is the raccoon on Red Bull. And what about, do you rinse things, Bron, before they go in?
0: No, I do that because I'm the only one, and I'm the only one who cleans the filter, the rank, disgusting filter at the bottom of the dishwasher.
1: Yes.
0: And so I don't want to pick out any gross food from that. So I will rinse it. I'll rinse it. But I'm the only one who seems to know there's a filter. I think if we ever get divorced, it'll be because of the dishwasher,
1: now that
0: I think about it.
1: Yeah, I agree. Because the laundry's my domain, because my husband's terrible and he ends up colouring clothes and whatever. But the dishwasher is, I'm like you. And also, when you just said open it, I'd probably open it 5 or 6 times during the cycle because I forget stuff and go, oh, I'll be fine. And I just quickly, like the dishwasher doesn't know that I'm doing it, I just sort of quickly put it in and then I close it. And every time I close it, I sort of sit there in wonder going, will it start again? And then it does.
0: Yeah. Is this my last chance? Have I blown it? Have I pushed it to the limit? Absolutely. It always works, though. I know. We've only had to replace our dishwasher twice. It's a miracle. It's an absolute miracle.
1: I love it, Bron Lewis. You have made me laugh. I love that I have another sister who is on the raccoon on Red Bull side.
0: Yeah.
1: Bron Lewis's special Chaos is available on YouTube from this Sunday. You've just heard the way she makes me laugh, so check it out. Bron Lewis, thank you and good luck with your raccoon snacking.
0: Thank you, and to you as well. It's nice to chat to you.
1: You too. I want to hear from you. What are the rules of the dishwasher in your house? Lots of calls coming in, lots of texts coming in. I love that this is a bone of contention in your house. Keep those calls coming. Also, keep calling and texting me about whether you would go to a music concert if mobile phones were banned. You were asked to put your mobile phone in a little pouch and then you're not allowed to touch it while the rest of the concert's on until you get out. Would that appeal to you? Stay with us on Afternoons.
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5: Good afternoon, Nicholas Hines with ABC News. Cost of living pressures have continued to rise, with new data showing a jump in inflation, a day after the Reserve Bank lifted interest rates to a 15-year high. Here's finance reporter David Chow.
6: Inflation went up to 4% in the year to August, according to new figures from the ABS. Now, that's a significant jump from the previous month's 3.5%, and it was driven up by more expensive electricity and housing construction as builders passed on the higher costs of their materials and labour. The rising price of petrol and diesel also contributed after the government's fuel excise discount ended last month, and oil prices surged across the world as hostilities between the US and Iran flared up.
5: And Prime Minister Anthony Albanese says he knows Australians want more support. With the government to unveil further cost of living measures during the mid-year economic and fiscal outlook later this year.
7: We'll announce them in MyEFO, which is at the end of the year, and the budget next year. What they expect is a government to be considered, to work through proposals in a considered, orderly way.
5: The new federal Greens leadership team say they're excited to build the Greens into a mass movement across the country. New South Wales Senator David Shoebridge has been elected leader, with Victorian Senator Steph Hodgins-May elected deputy after Larissa Waters stepped down from the top job earlier this week due to illness. Senator Shoebridge says it's an extraordinary time in politics and the Greens need to seize the moment.
8: Politicians aren't just here to deliver for their corporate donors or some US tech billionaire, or worse still, some foreign government with their militarisation plans for this country. Politics is here to serve Australians. We want to deliver that hope. This is the moment for the Greens to fill the vacuum.
5: The Federal Infrastructure Minister says the construction of a train station in Melbourne's northwest is an important step in building the airport rail link. The state government has today announced that major construction on Stage 2, which includes the new station at Keilor East, will be finished by 2031. There's still no end date for the final stage of the long-awaited project, which has been jointly funded by the state and federal governments. But Minister Catherine King says the airport link is now within reach.
9: There was no way Melbourne Airport Rail could happen at all unless we actually untangled the rail lines and had that initial stage. We're now announcing Stage 2, and Stage 3 is progressing well. This is, I think, the first time since Melbourne Airport Rail has really been talked about. You know, we can see the light of where this project is going.
5: Police are searching for two people on the run after they allegedly crashed a stolen vehicle on the Balti Bridge in West Melbourne this morning. The car clipped a truck and flipped onto its roof on the bridge shortly after 8 a.m. No one was injured and the two occupants, a man and woman, fled the scene. Police say the car had been stolen from a gym in Cranbourne North on the weekend. The wife of human rights activist Thiep Tran says she's worried that he's being mistreated by Vietnamese authorities. The Melbourne man has been charged with terrorist offences after the Vietnamese government alleged he was trying to illegally enter Vietnam from Cambodia. That's disputed by the pro-democracy group Viet Tan, which Mr. Tran is a member of. His wife, Chloe Dang, says authorities didn't tell her that he had been charged.
10: We only found out this on the news when it came out. So yeah. It's just like I'm really worried about his right in there. I don't know if he got like fair treat or anything.
5: A new study into e-scooter injuries in Victoria has found that a quarter of injured riders were riding illegally. The RACV-funded study led by the Royal Melbourne Hospital examined 644 injuries involving e-scooters and e-bikes over a six-month period. It also found that three-quarters of those injured were males, with roughly a quarter aged under 16. Head of Public Policy at RACV, James Williams, says the data is troubling.
11: About a third were under the age of 18, and of course it's illegal.

0: legal to ride an e-scooter in Victoria under 16. It's a troubling concern, particularly leading up to Christmas, and the message to parents and guardians is very clear that e-scooters are not a toy.
1: And to the weather across Victoria, partly cloudy across the state this afternoon with isolated showers and thunderstorms extending from the west this afternoon and into the evening. That will remain mostly dry in the far east of the state. And there'll be some wet weather around tomorrow. A cloudy day with scattered showers, areas of rain and isolated thunderstorms extending from the west again, and a cooler southwesterly change extending across the state during the day. In Melbourne, it's windy and cloudy this afternoon with a slight chance of a shower this evening. Tomorrow, there'll be a top of 22 with rain increasing later in the day and continuing into early Friday. Right now in Melbourne, it's 22 degrees. ABC News.
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7: It's great to have your company. Yes, it is GC filling in for BD. Do you like that? She is back on Monday. We've been taking calls on the rules of the dishwasher at your house. It's going off. Lots of texts coming in. Lots of calls. Are you a raccoon on Red Bull like me? Or are you a Scandinavian architect like my husband? So far, it's even. I'm getting lots of raccoons. I'm getting lots of Scandinavian architects. I'm about to take lots of calls on this, so keep those coming. 1-300-222-774. And coming up a little bit later, if you own a rescue dog, I want to hear from you. We're going to be talking to the author of a beautiful new book about rescue dogs. Okay, let's go to Elizabeth. Elizabeth, what are the rules of the dishwasher in your house?
8: Oh, my God, Georgie, we could be twins, I swear to God. I just chuck stuff in willy-nilly, but my husband is 100% an architect. But I happened to purchase, it was the best thing I've ever bought in my life. It's a little sign and it's on a magnet. It sticks on the dishwasher.
7: Mm-hmm.
8: And if it's on dirty, it means put your dishes in the dishwasher. And if it's on clean, it means unpack the dishwasher. Because my husband and stepson would always leave their dishes on top of the dishwasher.
7: No, thank you.
8: Did my head in. I tell you, oh, my God, it drives me crazy.
7: Yes.
8: They still do it. They can't read, but they still do it. And my husband gets angry with me and my son every single night when we pack the dishwasher because it's not done properly. But as long as it gets clean, who cares, right?
7: Look, just shut it. Just shut it and put it on.
8: Exactly.
7: Does he restack it all?
8: Yes, he does. And he takes great joy in doing so. And he tells us he can't maximise the space, blah, blah, blah.
7: Oh, yes, same. I just tune out. Yeah, I'm astounded, Elizabeth, at the number of texts that are coming in of people whose partners take the time to restack a dishwasher.
8: Why would you bother?
7: I'm astounded. I'm like, wow. I sort of respect it because I'm not that person.
8: No.
7: Elizabeth?
8: Neither.
7: Hey, you and me, raccoon sisters, love it.
8: Yep. 100%.
7: Thank you for sharing.
8: See you later.
7: Have a great day. Speaking of the sign of dirty, dirty means put your dishes in, clean means unpack it. I'm allowed to say this because I come in here as a freelancer. The ABC dishwasher here is an absolute abomination. It is a beast. So there can be a sign on there in big capital letters that says clean, and you will find someone has put in a plate covered in spaghetti bolognese sauce. It is a whole other beast in here at the ABC. You should see what happens with the dishwasher here, not to mention the fact that you've got to bring in your own cutlery. I had to bring in my own cutlery the other day, my own mug. That's a whole other topic that we might do the next time that I come in. Okay, let's go to line two. Hello, Robert. What's your story about the dishwasher?
9: Well, I'm Elizabeth's husband who repacks the dishwasher when it needs to be done.
7: Elizabeth's husband has just called in. So Elizabeth was just the raccoon I was just talking to. What's your side of the story, Robert?
9: Well, she just chucks it in there and I

0: every packet, else it doesn't get clean. It's that kind of deal. And I don't always leave it on the side when the dishwasher's empty and dirty.
1: You sound a little bit guilty. You sound a bit defensive about that, Robin. I'm not sure. So
0: I am, but I do appreciate calling in. But it's important to pack it properly, because then it works properly and you can get more.
1: Right.
0: It's Tetris with the dishes.
1: It really annoys you when you open it and it's just stuff everywhere.
0: Yes. When there's it does. I try not to let it bother me too much, but I have to repack. And I don't say nothing, because that's that respect for Elizabeth, but it's one of those things.
1: This is brilliant. This is brilliant to have a husband and wife call up to give us different perspectives. Well, look, well done you, Robin, on being the Scandinavian architect. My husband feels your pain, but, you know, we can't be good at everything, Robin, you know?
0: Correct. This is how the strengths are of mine.
1: Love that you called up. Good luck tonight in restacking Elizabeth's work.
0: I will.
1: Bye. Thanks for sharing. Bye. Oh, I knew this topic would be fun, but not this much fun. 1-300-222-774. William, what would you like to share about the dishwasher rules in the house?
2: Hi, everyone. this comes with, I've just retired, so hence my age. At this age, you go through a couple of cycles in life. Mm-hmm. And through my life, I have seen so many married couples, friends, family people have massive arguments about the dishwasher. So here is some marriage advice, counselling to all the guys out there
1: who
2: try to put a square peg in a round hole.
1: Yes.
2: It's a very simple one-liner.
1: Right.
2: If in doubt, leave it out. It will save my marriage.
1: If in doubt, leave it out.
2: That's it. And that's for dishwashing and, guys, clothes washing.
1: Right. Okay.
2: So if you pick up your partner's clothes, right, and you go, oh, do I put the blacks in with the whites?
1: Yep.
2: Gee, I've got some doubt. Mm. I'll leave it out. Hey, I'll save my marriage.
1: They are wise words, William. Wise words. Take that on board, fellow that's Scandinavian architects.
2: That's free advice to my fellow Melburnians.
1: Listen to what you get on afternoons. You get absolutely everything. You get marriage advice. If in doubt, leave it out. William, love it. Thank you so much. Oh, it's so good. I think I've got time for one more before we go to a bit of a song and before we start talking about rescue dogs. Hello, Gabby. What's your dishwasher story?
3: Hi. Ages ago, we've been married for a long time. Mm-hmm. Ages ago, my husband used to repack what I had already packed in the dishwasher. So I gave up fairly early on and thought, you know, if you care that much about it, you can do it. So we just pop our, my daughter and I just pop our plates on the top of the bench and he does his thing.
1: Smart play by you, Gabby.
3: Yeah, it's a rule we've taken across other things as well, like if you care about the garden or the washing, then you do it.
1: Yeah, like if you're going to give me a lecture and rant and rave about it, why don't you do it?
3: Exactly.
1: I think there's a lot of envious women listening at the moment, Gabby, to that advice, and I won't be surprised if some men find quite a few dishes on top of their dishwasher tonight.
3: Yeah, I hope so.
1: I love it. Thank you for sharing, Gabby. Have a great day.
3: You too. Bye-bye.
1: I'm loving this topic. Please tell me your story. 1-300-222-774. We're talking about the rules of the dishwasher in your house. I made a confession that I am a raccoon on Red Bull. My husband is a Scandinavian architect. It is a bone of contention in our house. It does his head in the way that I just shove everything in, I put the tablet in, I push the button, and I just wait for the magic to appear. And yeah, sure, I might have to tip out a little bit of water in the odd wine glass or the odd bowl, but my point is, it gets done. Like, let's not worry about, done is better than perfect sometimes, isn't it? Okay, if you disagree with me and you've got a different point of view, I do want to hear from you. I'm loving this text. My dishwasher is wonderful. I've been married to him for 56 years. Oh, it's glorious. Okay. You're listening to Afternoons with Georgie Coghlan. Let's have a little bit of Empire of the Sun, and we'll be back to talk about rescue dogs.

0: Welcome back to Afternoons. This is Georgie Coghlan, filling in for Bridge, who is back on board on Monday. I'm loving your company today. We have had lots of laughs. It's Laughternoons today because we've been talking about the rules of the dishwasher in your home. Are you a raccoon on Red Bull, like me, or are you a Scandinavian architect? Everything has to be packed precisely. You will restack rather than put it on. I want to hear from you. My poor husband has to put up with me because he is a Scandinavian architect. I think he just sort of gives up. I whack it all in. Doesn't matter what angle it's on. Doesn't matter if it's on its side. It's not meant to be in there. Push the button and I just see what magic happens at the end. Loving your calls, loving your texts. 1-300-222-774. Let's go to Amelia. Hello, Amelia. What's your dishwasher story?
1: Yeah, hi, and happy hump day. and thanks for having me on again.
0: You're welcome.
1: If I'm at home and someone cooks, then the person who doesn't cook has to, like, stack the dishwasher. And I just put everything in the dishwasher, don't care where it's meant to go. But at work, and I'm not saying where I work, everyone just puts the, like, dirty dishes in the sink. And
0: yes,
1: that's all they do. And yeah, they don't put it in the dishwasher. So, like, what do they expect when they're at home?
0: They expect the work fairies to come.
1: Yeah.
0: Like they do here at the ABC. There's work fairies everywhere. It's hilarious, isn't it? So funny to watch. I know. Well, thank you for sharing, Amelia.
1: Yeah, thank you.
0: And I'm glad that I found another raccoon. I love the fact that I think the raccoons are winning this debate. I think there are more raccoons out there than there are Scandinavian architects. We are going to be chatting next up about rescue dogs. Do you own a rescue dog? Because you're going to love my next conversation.
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0: What if the dog you rescue ends up rescuing you? In Australia, just over 25,000 dogs were listed for adoption on Pet Rescue in 2023 to 2024. And behind every one of those dogs is a story, and often a person whose life has been changed by them. So lifestyle photographer Suzanne Stevenson wanted to capture those stories, documenting rescue dogs and the people who love them. Welcome to Afternoon, Suzanne.
1: Oh, hi, Georgie.
0: Lovely to have your company. Now, I've had a flick through your beautiful book and I couldn't help but, oh, look at this one. Look at these eyes.
1: Aww.
0: And it was just so beautiful. So let's take a step back. Why did you want to photograph rescue dogs?
1: Oh, I guess my first two books, I photographed a couple of books before this one, which were about dogs. It was Dogs on Doorsteps, mm-hmm. and then Country Dogs on Doorsteps, and it was a much simpler version of this whole project, I guess. Mm-hmm. And during that project, I met quite a lot of rescue dogs, and I guess some of the conversations I had with the owners really just sort of went around in my head after I'd finished the second book, and it gained some momentum in my head, I suppose, and I ended up wanting to explore the world of rescue and shine a light on the individual, some of the individual stories, so it's more real for people, I guess.
0: It's a beautiful journey from pound to purpose. And what happened, maybe if you could unpack that, if you can go back to that feeling when you're photographing these gorgeous dogs and you're talking to the owners, what was the thread that you started to notice as you spoke to each owner? What were you thinking, hang on, this is so common in all of these stories?
1: Yeah. Look, I think the first thing, they all of them pretty much would say to me, you know, that their dog, you could tell the dog was very grateful and had a real sense of gratitude as if they knew that they'd been rescued.
0: Oh, they completely know they've been rescued.
1: Oh, yes, it was gorgeous. But an emerging theme that started to really become evident, I suppose, the more I photographed these dogs was that they felt that the dog saved them as well. And there were a lot of stories where perhaps there were kids in the family or some adults as well where they were struggling with mental health, mm-hmm. and the dogs just found they found that the dog would reach people where often other humans or words couldn't reach them, especially adolescents, for example.
0: Yes.
1: And it certainly was a theme that came up, and so I guess it then took on a whole new direction where I did explore mental health, and mm-hmm. Black Dog Institute were involved, and they provided a lot of content about how rescuing and having a dog just in general, how it impacts on our well-being. So, yeah, that was a theme that came up.
0: I love
1: through
0: that.
1: Many of the shoots.
0: They're such healers. I mean, animals are healers in general, aren't they? But I just find dogs so healing, so intuitive, so loyal. As you said, they seem to sort of know, they understand when we've had a terrible day at work and want extra cuddles with us.
1: They're
0: so powerful. I'm talking to Suzanne Stevenson, who is a photographer. She's done a beautiful book on rescue dogs. I've been lucky enough to have a flick through it. And the photos of the dogs are just so, what's the word? They're so intimate. They're really up close and personal, and you've managed to capture the dog's stories in a lot of the dog's eyes that I was really...
1: Oh, thank you, Georgie.
0: Oh, it's just they seem really happy in front of you and comfortable in front of you too with the camera, which is gorgeous. If you have a rescue dog and you'd like to share a story with Suzanne and I, 1-300-222-774. Suzanne, I'm going to go to Trudy and let's see what your story is about rescue dogs. Hello, Trudy.
2: Hi, I'm one of dozens of volunteer dog walkers at the Lost Dogs Home, mm-hmm. and we end up being a fabulous community who become big fans of the dogs, especially the long-termers. But I just wanted to mention that quite a large proportion of the dogs that end up at the pound or cats are there because their humans had a life-changing experience rather than anything problematic from the dog's point of view. So I think people who are, you know, searching out for breeds,

0: is thinking, oh, rescue's too hard. Actually, quite a lot of dogs were not the issue, not the reason they ended up at the pound. And even those that might have been the problem, they, you know,
1: Yes.
0: that's the second chance. But it's the most fabulous volunteering I've ever done.
1: Oh.
0: And when they get adopted, especially the ones who've been there for a long time, the group chat just goes off. You know, we just go nuts over
1: Oh.
0: who's got adopted and who hasn't and why
1: Oh.
0: hasn't this. And so, yeah, fabulous
1: Oh.
0: thing to be involved in, and rescue is absolutely the way to go.
1: I love that, Trudy. Thank you so much. That's a really important point that Trudy makes, that we sometimes assume that the dog's done something wrong. That's why they're in the lost dog's home. But as she said, sometimes it is, real life affecting us, really big circumstances where the people love the animal, but they just cannot keep them at home. That's a really good.
2: That I found that a lot during this process. A lot of the dogs, people have this idea in their head that these dogs are broken and that they're too hard to take on. And honestly, I didn't find any of those dogs. And of course, there might be some who exist out there, of course, but
1: Yes.
2: The majority of them just came from unfortunate circumstances, or perhaps they were dumped in a box when they're a puppy, and they were fine. They went into families with kids and
1: Had the best life ever.
2: had the best life. Yeah.
1: I'm talking to Suzanne Stevenson. She's a photographer. She has photographed a beautiful dog of all rescue dogs. And Suzanne's also gone behind the story of the dog. And you feature many different families, couples, people, and also some cheeky celebs. You've got Peter Alexander, Dave Hughes, Nikki Britton. You've got Limo, Dr. Katrina Warren. You've got Dr. Chris Brown. So I love that you've peppered it with, some well-known personalities, but you've peppered it with ordinary Australians as well that have taken in a rescue dog and how it has changed their life. What was the easiest part of the book, Suzanne, and what was the hardest part of the book?
2: The easiest was, I would say, the shoots and meeting the dogs, because the cuddles, I'm dog mad, so I'd obviously have lots of dog cuddles, and I'd often be sitting on the ground photographing them, and they'd run and sit in my lap and cuddle me, and that's pretty fabulous.
1: I love
2: I'd
1: that.
2: often leave with a very full heart after these shoots,
1: Yes, I can
2: and
1: imagine.
2: connecting with the people, the dog owners, of course, and hearing all their stories, and it just branched into so many conversations with so many different people, from the shelters to all sorts of different people who contributed to the book. So yeah, it was just a wonderful project. I loved it.
1: Let's go to some more calls quickly. Hello, Christine. Do you have a story about a rescue dog?
3: I do. I have two rescue dogs. We got Jack, our Jack Russell,
1: Original
3: about
1: name.
3: yeah, we thought we'd then get a female and call her Jane, but no, he was about, we got him about 14 years ago, and they weren't sure how old he was. They thought he was about four, but he'd had a broken rib, and he just would have nothing to do with my husband. He was obviously so scared of males. Whereas now he just follows him around like a shadow.
1: Oh, I love that story, Christine.
3: I know. And then we got another one called Queenie, and she's only four.
1: Queenie, great name.
2: Gorgeous name.
1: I'll have to keep moving, Christine, because I've got so many calls coming, but thank you for sharing. I love that story. Let's quickly go to Deborah. Hi, Deborah. I don't have very long before I have to move on, but what's your rescue dog
4: Yeah,
1: story?
4: just a quick one, a rescue from a rescue. So our daughter rescued a Kelpie cross, and then we rescued her from our daughter 4 years ago because she was starting to attack dogs,
1: Oh.
4: and now she is our absolute gorgeous dog, and she knows that she's been rescued twice, and we're her forever home.
1: And what's her name, Deborah?
4: Her name's Skye, and whenever we go out with bags or anything, she gets a very worried look on her face
1: Oh,
4: to say,
1: Skye!
4: "Don't take me,
1: Don't.
4: don't take me away."
1: Oh, and you have to reassure her, Deborah, that no, this
4: Yeah,
1: is your home. You're never going away anywhere else, Skye. Oh, I love it.
4: exactly.
1: Thank you for sharing that great story, Deborah. I'm loving all of these stories, loving all your calls and your texts about rescue dogs. Suzanne Stevenson, fantastic job with this book. It's really, really beautiful. The photographs are beautiful. The story behind it's beautiful. And Pet Barn Foundation is your chosen official partner for any donations from the readers. Loving this. Suzanne, thanks for your time and all the best
2: Thank
1: with the book.
2: you. Thank you, Georgie, so much. Thanks for your time.
1: You are welcome. I can highly recommend you have a look at that book. It's also a great present.

0: you've got someone in your life that is obsessed with dogs and loves a good story. It's just a really good feel-good book, which is what we need at the moment in the world, isn't it? You're listening to Afternoons. It is Georgie Coghlan. I'm loving your calls on rescue dogs, of course, but also you're still calling me about the rules of the dishwasher in your house. Are you a raccoon on Red Bull like me and you just throw it all in there? You don't even stack it. It's just get it done. Or like my husband, a Scandinavian architect, everything has to be right. I will catch him restacking. I think the odds at the moment are more towards my favour. I do think that more ABC listeners are probably raccoons on Red Bull. So call in and let me know how it works in your house. We're also taking calls about whether you would go to a concert if a mobile phone was banned.
1: 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Big hits.
2: Wants it straight down the ground for six.
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1: Big moments.
2: What about that? Unbelievable.
1: T20. One Day Internationals. The Test Series between Australia and New Zealand.
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0: Yes, good afternoon, Melbourne, and good afternoon to all of our listeners from across Victoria. If you've just joined the show, I want to know what the rules of the dishwasher are in your house. I am a raccoon on Red Bull. My husband is a Scandinavian architect. It's been going very, very hot today. We've also been talking about whether you would go to a concert if mobile phones were banned. It feels like we're coming towards this movement where people really keen to put their phones away. This comes from a US artist who is banning phones from her concerts, and she's getting people to put them in a pouch and you can't check your phone for the rest of the concert. A lot of you in love with this idea. Let's go to Berkey. Berkey, what do you think about banning phones at gigs?
5: Georgie, there's two things. Mm-hmm. There's nothing worse. Well, there's two things equal as bad is when someone puts their phone up above their head so you can't see anything, mm-hmm. but they've got, they do the whole Peter Jackson, Martin Scorsese, going to watch it back and sell it and get the rights on YouTube or something. I don't mind. If I'm going to record something at a gig, I'll do a verse and a chorus of two songs maybe. Mm-hmm. And I put my phone in front of my face so it's blocking me out. It's blocking my view out.
0: That's very considerate.
5: It's just courtesy.
0: Yes.
5: It's just courtesy, and a lot of people don't have it. But the other thing mm-hmm. is people talking at a gig.
0: Oh, yes. Okay, so you also want them to come.
5: No phones. I don't want to know about your dishwasher out of ABC time. If I'm at a gig, I don't want to know about how do you pack it or whatever happens.
0: Okay, so with Berkey, you've got no phone and no talking with Berkey when you go to a concert with him. You want to focus, Berkey.
5: Exactly right. We're there for the music. We're not there to hear about your whatever happens in your life. Right. No one cares.
0: Shush it up, please.
5: Exactly.
0: Love it, Berkey. Thank you for sharing.
5: Bye.
0: I love him, Berkey. Loving his feedback. Also, dishwashing. Let's go to Damien. Damien, what's your dishwasher story in your house?
6: Yeah, g'day, Georgie. Yeah, so my wife and I, we would be the Scandinavian architects. my two adult boys, when they do get around to even looking at the dishwasher, mm-hmm. they would be the raccoons with ADHD on Red Bull.
0: You're at a totally different speed. Okay.
6: 100%. And the spoons have to go in the exact same spot each time, Nerida and I. Oh. Otherwise, with the boys, throw them in. You could stand back from the outside of the house and throw them in, I reckon.
0: Yes. Well, I think they could be playing you at your game, Damien, because it's a smart move by your boys if they just don't want to do it. So you're going to give up and they're going to start putting their dishes on top because they know that mum and dad like it perfectly stacked.
6: Exactly.
0: I think they're onto something. Thank you for sharing, Damien. I have a great text here on that topic, which I love, which I'll quickly read out. I press replay, as in make it go again, and pretend it didn't clean properly. Because I have ADHD, sometimes I just can't face unloading it. Oh, I love that, but I don't tell my partner. That's from Anonymous in Surry Hills. So rather than unpack it, Anonymous would rather press it again and do it again.

0: again because she doesn't want to unpack it. That's genius. And then you leave it warm and say, hey, I put it on. Can you clean it up? After 2 o'clock, we have Shannon Lush to solve all of your stain problems. And next up, we're going to be talking about what supplements we should be taking. And I'll also, later in the show, talk to Formula One champion Damon Hill. That's going to be exciting. But now it's time to have a look at some weather. For Melbourne, it is cloudy. I can see it outside, a little overcast, with a slight chance of a shower, mostly likely in the evening. Winds northerly and a balmy top of 24. It is very balmy out there. Tomorrow, rain increasing. It'll be a top of 22 degrees. On Friday, rain easing and a top of 17. For the rest of Victoria, partly cloudy with isolated showers and thunderstorms extending from the west during the afternoon and the evening. Remaining mostly dry in the far east. A warm day, tending hot in the northwest and light to moderate northerly winds. Fresh at times in the south. Okay, time for some Beatles. Next up, are the supplements you are taking working?
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0: Do you take magnesium?
1: I took magnesium last night. Apparently Scarlett Johansson was quoted saying that she takes magnesium to improve her digestion and her sleep. You know what happens when some of those celebrities say stuff? We all go, oh, maybe I should be doing it too. But does it actually work? To explain, I'm joined by Dr. Norman Swan, presenter of The Health Report and What's That Rash on Radio National. Hello, Dr. Norman Swan. I took magnesium powder last night. I think I'm helping my muscles. I feel that it helps me sleep, Norman, but is that psychosomatic or does it really work?
2: Look, if it makes you feel better, that's fine, and it doesn't give you diarrhea, great. You know, you're on a winner. Look, the power of placebo is huge. Mm-hmm. So so someone like Scarlett Johansson tells you that she's getting better sleep. You have that expectation, and that expectation can deliver. So it's not nothing, but it's not necessarily due to the magnesium itself. So the studies on magnesium, so a lot of people take magnesium for muscle cramps and swear by it. It's actually quite hard to get magnesium that's pure magnesium. Mm-hmm. Often it's mixed with things like vitamin B6, which you do not want to take because it can damage your nerves. So often with these supplements, it's what's with them that's the problem. It's sometimes quite hard to take them themselves. But really, the evidence on magnesium and muscle cramps is pretty negative. Not negative, it just doesn't seem to work.
1: Really?
2: What does work really well for muscle cramps is pickle juice.
1: What's in pickle juice that helps our muscles relax?
2: Well, it's really interesting. So it's not the constituents of pickle juice. It seems to be that what happens is you take this, you might buy a jar of pickled cucumbers and then you decant the juice off that when you've got that. And it goes to the back of your throat, and the sort of gagging thing that you get with the thing is stimulating nerves at the back of your throat, which then connect with your brain and your muscles to relax your muscles. It looks as though chili might do the same sort of thing, although, at 3 o'clock in the morning, you don't want to be chewing some chili.
1: Not so much, no.
2: But you'll see Yannick Sinner, who suffers a lot from cramps on the tennis circuit. He's on the pickle juice. So there has been some research suggesting that pickle juice is cheap, easy to get, and particularly if you like pickled cucumbers. So it's not eating the pickled cucumbers; it's actually taking the juice. I didn't believe it, and then one night I had the most terrible cramps from cycling too much. And you're literally screaming in agony at 3 o'clock in the morning.
1: Oh dear.
2: And my partner went upstairs to get the pickle juice. I never had tried it before. I took it and I could actually feel the muscles relaxing as I took it. So it was amazing. So, but the evidence on magnesium is pretty thin. So the evidence on magnesium with sleep, there's a little bit of evidence that might help with blood pressure, but only a little. Mm-hmm. It was popular in pregnancy, thinking that it might protect against adverse outcomes in pregnancy. And in fact, there's a little bit of evidence of increased risk in pregnancy taking magnesium supplements.
1: Okay.
2: So they're not all harmless. And I'll give you another example where it's counterintuitive. So vitamin C

0: And it's where at low dose it's one thing and high dose it's another. So it's not necessarily harmless to be taking these vitamins. And then people, I think, now know, I think it's quite generally known that vitamin B6 is a real no-no in terms of supplementation because you can risk nerve damage. The TGA, Therapeutic Goods Administration, reduced the dose available, but they've been really slow to act on that. But there's really no good reason to be taking vitamin B6.
1: I'm talking to Dr. Norman Swan. We are talking about supplements and what supplements you take and whether they work. It comes off the back, as sometimes these stories catch our attention, that Scarlett Johansson was talking about taking magnesium and was making her sleep. You have just saved me a lot of money, Dr. Norman Swan, because magnesium powder is so expensive. And here I am thinking I'm doing the right thing. And I just happen to love a dill pickle. So this is a win-win for me, this segment, because I'm going to make sure I drink the dill pickle juice now, and I don't have to spend as much money on the magnesium powder.
0: Well, I'm not guaranteeing it's going to help you sleep, but if you wake up with cramps, it's a good thing to take at the time.
1: Yes.
0: Yeah.
1: Okay.
0: And
1: And what about,
0: so, go on.
1: sorry, I'm going to interrupt. What about, I live in Ballarat, very low sunlight for 9 months of the year. What about vitamin D? Is the research and the studies still really strong on that?
0: No.
1: Oh,
0: Unfortunately,
1: I'm not getting anything right, Dr. Norman Swan.
0: well, we're not necessarily getting it wrong. There's not much harm from taking vitamin D in accepted doses. You wouldn't want to be taking massive doses. But the much touted benefits of vitamin D, it doesn't prevent cancer, it doesn't prevent heart disease. It doesn't seem to protect bones particularly, although it should, in theory it should, because vitamin D is involved in bone metabolism. So, I mean, various trials of vitamin D and calcium supplementation, which really are quite dubious in terms of whether they improve your bones. Some people, again, you're probably not doing yourself any harm by taking that, and some GPs will recommend vitamin D and calcium for women, particularly at risk of osteoporosis. But if you're getting in Australia, if you are living at a reasonable latitude, and Ballarat is one of those reasonable latitudes, and you're getting out in the sun for 10 or 15 minutes a day, and you're exposing some of your skin to the sun, your head and shoulders, and that sort of thing, you are getting enough sunlight. And go to the Cancer Council of Victoria, they've got recommendations on sunlight there. And unless you're housebound, frail, there's really not much reason for vitamin D
1: Oh,
0: supplementation. So I've saved you even more money.
1: well, you have. I mean, Dr. Norman Swan, Ballarat winter. No, we will not get 15 minutes of sun. I'm feeling for all of the people in Ballarat that are listening to me, saying, "Dr. Norman Swan, that is not the case. That is why we go."
0: They get it, but they get it in Bendigo. How come they don't get it in
1: Oh,
0: Ballarat?
1: well, we're different. We're
0: Yeah,
1: different,
0: I
1: and
0: know, I
1: it's a
0: know, I
1: long
0: know.
1: winter in Ballarat, Dr. Norman Swan. I have loved this. Thank you so much, Dr. Norman Swan, for your expertise. It is a reminder to me and maybe to our listeners that we do need to make sure that we're talking to our GPs about what supplements we're
0: That's
1: taking
0: right.
1: and why, because then we can make sure that we're doing the right thing for ourselves.
0: Would
1: Really
0: you like
1: informative.
0: to know what supplements I take?
1: Yes, please.
0: None.
1: Oh, see? Look at you, a picture of health and not one supplement. Do you go by the mantra that you're ingesting everything you need through a well-balanced diet?
0: You got it in one.
1: Oh, see. Okay. Righto. We'll get you on. How much pickle juice? People, a couple of the pickle juice has gone really strong on the text,
0: Yeah, I'm
1: Dr.
0: sure it's
1: Norman
0: good.
1: Swan. What quantity of pickle juice? And someone else asking, would vinegar work the same? Because that's the main ingredient.
0: Yeah, it probably would. I'm not sure it's been as well studied. I don't think there's anything special in pickle juice. It's just that bleh reaction. So it's not
1: Yes.
0: something you take before you go to bed, anticipating cramps. If you get a cramp, you glug down a few mouthfuls. I mean, there's no perfect dose there, as far as I'm aware of pickle juice. But just take a go. It's hard to take more than a couple of mouthfuls and see what the result is.
1: Let's see a spike in dill pickle sales. Thank you so much, Dr. Norman Swan.
0: You're welcome.
1: I've just saved so much money. Okay, time for a little bit of Tay Tay. You're on Afternoons. Coming up, I'm going to be speaking to a former world champion Formula One driver.

0: Station Zero by Taylor Swift, new song by Tay Tay. What are your thoughts? I know that's been a mixed response online about her new music. I like it. I don't mind it. I need to listen to it a couple more times, but I don't mind it. I want to hear from you. What do you think? We have also been talking about the rules of the dishwasher in your home. I'm still loving these texts. I'm loving these calls. Are you a raccoon on Red Bull like me or like my husband? Are you a Scandinavian architect? Does it cause angst in your house? Keep those calls coming. There's lots of texts that I need to get to. And you're also sending me some lovely texts about your rescue dogs. We spoke to photographer Susanna, who has done a beautiful book on rescue dogs, and many of you have had wonderful experiences from your rescue dogs. But coming up next, I'm going to be talking to a former world champion Formula One driver. Cannot wait. Stay with us on Afternoons.
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1: Afternoons with Georgie Coghlan.

0: Well, the Australian Grand Prix is set for a big change with Formula One moving from Melbourne back to Adelaide after next year's race. And perhaps there's no better person to talk to about that than former world champion Damon Hill, a driver who competed at both the Melbourne and Adelaide Grand Prix. And it's also 30 years since Damon won the 1996 Formula One World Championship with Williams, following in the footsteps of his father, Graham Hill. Damon has some unfinished business in Adelaide after a controversial title-ending clash with Michael Schumacher at the 94 Grand Prix. So I'm desperate to talk to him about that. Damon Hill, welcome to Afternoons.
1: Hi, welcome. I'm a bit surprised to hear we're going back to Adelaide. I think the MotoGP is going back there, but Melbourne's going to be on the calendar for a few more years yet, I think.
0: Oh, that was my misunderstanding. I thought that they meant that Melbourne Grand Prix was going back to Adelaide, but it's staying in Melbourne.
1: There's two types of Grand Prix. There's the MotoGP Grand Prix.
0: And then there's Formula One.
1: Yeah, well, anyway, listen, don't worry about that.
0: That's my bad. Here I was thinking, that is massive news. Why haven't I gotten across that? But let's talk about you coming back to Australia. What are your memories of racing here?
1: Pretty good. I mean, you're right to say I won in Adelaide and then they moved it to Melbourne. So that was getting on now for quite a few years ago. In 96, so yeah, 30 years. So we're celebrating 30 years. Well, I'm celebrating 30 years since I became world champion. So 30 years ago, I won in Melbourne the first Grand Prix. Yeah.
0: That is massive. And when you think about where the sport is now to when you were racing, of course, you were with the Williams team. Lots of pressure, I imagine, from having a father who did the same thing. How did that sort of feel at that time to be able to win that? And I can't even begin to process, Damon, the pressure that you would have when you had such a successful father in that sport.
1: Well, you know, that sort of pressure is really in other people's minds as a racing driver. By the time I got to Formula One, I was more concerned about my performance and how I was doing. And I think that's what the team were interested in. I don't think they particularly cared whether my dad was Father Christmas or anyone else, really. But you know, the fact is, as a story goes, it's interesting. So that's what I'm doing at the moment, is I'm doing a talking tour around Australia to talk about my life, and people seem to be interested in as you just alluded to, you know, how do you get from becoming the son of a world champion and then losing interest really in the sport and then coming back and at the very late age getting an opportunity in Formula One to race at the sharp end. So I was a very late starter, but I got to the world championship after about 6 years of trying. You know, so it's a story of a very unconventional route. I mean, now they start when they're about 5 years old, go karting, and mum and dad seem to pay for everything, and then you know, somehow they get picked up by Red Bull or someone like that, and then they get put to the test. By the time they get to 17, you know, they're professional racing drivers.
0: So am I correct? Gosh, I hope I am, after I didn't get that first bit right, Damon. Am I correct that you started on motorbikes, then went to Formula Ford, and then went to Formula 3?
1: Yes, you're absolutely right. You've done your research perfectly there.
0: And, thank God.
1: So that's the interesting bit, is my first interest was bikes. And I was surrounded by Formula One because being with my dad and stuff. Mm-hmm. But I think also my dad died in a rather tragic circumstances, which put an end to not only his life, but also the life of the people on the plane with him and also the team. So he had his own Formula One team, and that was demolished by that accident. So I think that somehow put me off any ideas of following into Formula One. And I had an interest in bikes, and I was more keen on becoming the next Barry Sheen than I was becoming the next James Hunt or Niki Lauda or someone.
0: Well, understandably, that's a really tragic story. And how long did it take you to get your head around, okay, maybe I can do this?
1: Well, took me a while to actually understand what cut four wheels was all about. I didn't really have any experience of it, so I had to learn this new discipline, and I didn't know anyone in the sport, and I was really learning as I went along and making lots of mistakes, but somehow managed to get through it all, and eventually this opportunity came up to be in Formula One. Mm-hmm. At a late stage, as I said, I just had two children, and my first son was born with Down syndrome. So we're doing a little bit of fundraising for Down Syndrome Australia along the way. And so that was also part of the story, you know, and

0: And yet it was late, but it was also, I was thrown in the deep end, being teammates to Alan Prost and Nigel Mansell and Ayrton Senna eventually.
1: You have been incredibly passionate and wonderfully supportive in supporting organisations with Down syndrome. Why is that so important to you?
0: Well, my son, as I said, my first son's got Down syndrome, and he's now very healthy and happy, and he's 37, I think. Mm-hmm. So we've been on that journey, having a child with a disability. But we also started a charity back where I live for a kind of much more encompassing charity, which provides activities for people with various learning disabilities to get fulfilled lives. And you've got a personal interest because you've got a son.
1: Absolutely. Yes. Yeah. Formula One is incredibly popular at the moment, Damon Hill. Of course, Netflix's Drive to Survive. I'm completely on board. I've always loved Formula One, but that took it to the next level for me, that whole sort of behind the scenes. And if we look at Conjunctu, there'll be lots of Formula One fans listening today. Mercedes is having such an incredible season. What are your thoughts on Kimi Antonelli?
0: I think he's a phenomenon. I mean, I just can't see round. I can't see how it could be anything else. I mean, what he's managed to do in his second year has been incredible. And the races he's done, like Monaco, for example, he just didn't put a foot wrong, which is extraordinary. So, again, as I said, that by the time they're 17, they're almost fully developed as far as Formula One drivers go. So goodness knows what it's going to be like when he's, my age, when I started.
1: I know, and I remember watching, when he was first put on, everyone was like, what? This is such a gamble. Why Mercedes doing this? I'm going to take a quick call here, Damon. Hi, Mark. You've got a quick story to share about Damon. Would you mind? I know we don't have a lot of time, but I'd love to our listeners to hear this and, of course, for Damon to hear it.
2: Hey, Damon and Georgie. Hey, I done a lap of Albert Park in your car. Late 90s, you broke down, and I was the smallest one to fit in the car behind the recovery vehicle.
0: Oh, really?
1: So you were in there?
2: I was in there, yeah.
1: Oh, wow.
2: So that was the end of the race. We had people going everywhere, as in spectators jumped the fence, motorcycle escort either side, and I was just steering with one hand and holding the rope off the tow hook above the tow loop above my head with the other hand.
0: Well, you did a good job, by the sounds of it.
1: Oh, thank you for calling in, Mark. That's wonderful that Damon can hear that.
2: Not a problem.
1: Oh, I love that, Damon, And we're running out of time, but what are your thoughts on the Williams team this season? What would you be doing differently if you were in charge?
0: I wouldn't know what to do, frankly. It's very complicated now. You have to be pretty good as an engineer. They've got James Vowles, who running the team. So he used to work with Mercedes and he's had a lot of experience. So he's up to his elbows in trying to sort out all the problems to get the car to go faster at the moment. But well, they'll get there. But they're a team that gave me a world championship. So I've got a lot of gratitude towards Williams, the team. And we hope that they'll do well in the future.
1: And you've also been really passionate, haven't you, about Silverstone?
0: Yeah, well, it's our home of our Grand Prix, and I did some work with the BRDC, who owns Silverstone. So we had to fight to keep the Grand Prix. And, it's a difficult one because the sanction fees are huge now for Formula One, and there's a lot of competition out there. But it wouldn't be the same without the British Grand Prix. So that's also part of the job of a retired world champion. I've got to correct you again, I'm afraid, which is not a former world champion.
1: Oh, no, Damon.
0: Once you're a world champion, you're always a world champion.
1: Well, true. It's a bit like, it's a bit like Olympian. You're not a pre-Olympian or you're not a post-Olympian. You are an Olympian.
0: But I'm being very pedantic. I'm sorry.
1: No, you're not. And that's my bad. I got a bit confused this morning. And I did actually research it and thought, it looks like it's going to Adelaide. And that is completely my bad, Damon Hill. So I do apologise for that. But you have been so generous and so lovely to talk to. You can hear Damon Hill talk in An Evening with Damon Hill and in Conversation with Tom Clarkson at the Melbourne Recital Hall on Monday, the 5th of October. Monday the 5th of October. Thank you so much, Damon. I really appreciate your time and I beg your pardon about Adelaide.
0: Thank you, Georgie. And I am a Scandinavian architect, if you want to know.
1: I was going to ask you. Look at you. You've rounded it off beautifully. Of course you're a Scandinavian architect. That's why you're in Formula One. Everything would be precise. Thank you, Damon Hill.
0: Thank you.
1: Oh, goodness me. How embarrassing. I do love my Formula One and I do apologise to our Formula One fans that I thought that we were losing the Grand Prix.
3: Everything Melbourne.
4: Well, the local ABC gives me a voice.

0: And even if my voice isn't that important, sometimes I can add something to the conversation, and I appreciate that.
1: 774 ABC Melbourne.
2: Good afternoon, Nicholas Hines with ABC News. The new Deputy Leader of the Greens, Steph Hodgins-May, says that she has a bold vision for the future of Australia. The Victorian Senator will serve alongside David Shoebridge, who was elected leader in a party room meeting today after Larissa Waters resigned due to health issues. Senator Hodgins-May says the Greens can connect with Australians who are frustrated by the two-party system.
3: The Greens are not here to reform the Labor Party. We are here to replace the Labor Party. And I will be working alongside Senator Shoebridge to take the fight to those corporate parties. We have stared down the gas industry. We have stared down the warmongers. And we are staring down the tech billionaires.
2: Consumer prices are still rising at a rapid rate, according to new figures from the ABS, driven by more expensive fuel and housing costs. Here's finance reporter David Chow.
4: The headline inflation rate rose to 4% in the year to August, up from the previous month's 3.5%. But underlying inflation, which strips out volatile energy prices, remained steady at 3.6% for the third month in a row. And that's the measure the Reserve Bank looks at more closely. Money markets and many economists are predicting the RBA may lift interest rates again in the next few months, though that would probably lead to higher unemployment and house prices falling even further.
2: Treasurer Jim Chalmers says today's inflation data shows that the war in the Middle East and the associated high oil prices is the main reason for higher inflation. Mr. Chalmers says inflation is too high, but he's doubled down on his defence of government spending.
5: These numbers confirm that the overwhelming reason why inflation went up in August was higher global oil prices. In fact, all of the increase in annual headline inflation was from higher fuel costs and the unwinding of last year's energy rebates.
2: Police investigating a death in Melbourne's northwest overnight have made an arrest. Officers found a 63-year-old man unconscious at a home on Heathcote Street in Pascoe Vale shortly before 8 o'clock last night. He was treated at the scene but died a short time later. A 34-year-old man believed to be known to the deceased was arrested nearby and remains in custody as the investigation continues. Governments around the world are being urged to lean on the laws they already have to regulate artificial intelligence. US President Donald Trump has announced that leading AI companies have agreed to police themselves after a meeting at the White House. Sam Spencer is CEO of Aristotle Metadata and an adjunct professor in data governance at the University of Canberra. He doesn't think self-regulation will work, but he has faith in existing laws.
6: Fraud's illegal. We don't need cyber fraud. You know, theft is illegal. Cyber theft is still illegal. AI theft is still illegal. What we need to do is just rely on the laws that are already there in place to make sure that we're holding them to account.
2: France's interior minister says 440 people, mostly students, have been arrested during protests at high schools across the country. Officials also say at least 10 teachers, several students and nearly 50 law enforcement officers were injured. The demonstrations were triggered by concerns over class sizes, heavy workloads and teacher shortages. And to sport, Socceroos left-back Geordie Boss has been announced as the Professional Footballers Association Men's Footballer of the Year for 2026. The award caps a remarkable year for the 23-year-old, who continued his rise as one of Australia's brightest talents while playing with the Dutch club Feyenoord and excelling for the Socceroos at the World Cup. Australian teammate Lucas Harrington was named the Harry Kewell medalist as Young Footballer of the Year. And the head of soccer's domestic A-League competitions, Steve Rosich, says the league is heading towards full-time professionalism for women. Players in the 11-team women's competition are only paid for 38 weeks in the year, with a minimum wage of $35,000. Women's competitions have grown dramatically over the past decade, particularly in the UK and Europe. Rosich says the Australian Professional League has been working with the Players Association and plans to build towards full-time professionalism.
7: Growth of the professional women's game is a key pillar of our strategy. I'm hoping we can talk very soon with what we've worked through with the PFA and the arrangements we're striking with our A-League women to build to full-time professionalism.
2: And to the weather across Victoria, there's some isolated showers and thunderstorms forecast to extend from the west of the state this afternoon and into the evening, although remaining mostly dry in the far east. Tomorrow, it'll be a cloudy day for Victoria, with scattered showers, areas of rain and isolated thunderstorms extending from the west again, with a cooler southwesterly change during the day. In Melbourne, windy and cloudy today, and tomorrow rain set to increase later in the day with a top of 22, with rain then easing on Friday. Right now, it's 23 degrees.
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1: Afternoons with Georgie Coghlan.
12: Good afternoon, Melbourne. Good afternoon, Victoria. On this overcast, little dreary day today outside, but we're having lots of fun here in the studio. Loving your calls, loving your texts. 1300 222 774. We've been talking about the rules of the dishwasher in your house. I have confessed that I am a raccoon on Red Bull. My husband is a Scandinavian architect. There are lots and lots of raccoons and architects out there where it's causing angst in your house. Let me know how it falls in your home. Keen to hear. Of course, it's Wednesday, so Shannon Lush is going to be in the house. If you've got a stain question that you need answered, give me a call, 1300 222 774, 0437 774 774. We've also been talking earlier in the show about whether you would go to a concert if mobile phones were banned. Many of you loving that idea, saying that you find that more appealing, that there are no mobile phones going to be at the concert. And a bit later in the show, have you ever seen a bumblebee in Victoria? Not a honeybee, a bumblebee. Dr. Ann Jones has some very interesting facts about bees. And of course, we are going to be playing Screen Slam. Screen Slam. Screen Slam. Screen Slam. Yes, indeed. But let's go to Dan. Dan, what's your dishwashing story?
13: Well, Georgie, I think we need to just harden the flip up a little bit with the dishwasher. Well, we do our washing by hand with our, you know, those things on the end of our arms, and we seem to be fine. And it takes, doesn't it take just as long to like put everything in the dishwasher and take it all out?
12: Yes.
13: Just on a washing up bowl and put it on the rack.
12: Yes. And I think you use less dishes, Dan, when you know you have to hand wash them, don't you think?
13: I reckon, yeah, and it's just, you know, it doesn't take 5 minutes to do. Like, first thing in the morning, I usually do our washing up before I go to work, and it's done.
12: Do you find it quite meditative and calming?
13: Yeah, in a sort of weird way.
12: Thank you, Dan. That is true. A shout-out to all the hand washers out there. Keep your calls coming. 1300 222 774. Shannon Lush going to be joining us really soon. So what are your staying questions? We also gave her some homework last week, so we'll be checking in on that. Meanwhile, let's have War, classic song from the Dirty Dancing movie.

0: What a song. Hungry Eyes by Eric Carmen from one of my favourite films, Dirty Dancing. It takes me back. I'm a young girl. I'm in love with Patrick Swayze. You are on Afternoons. This is Georgie Coghlan filling in for Bridge, who is back on deck on Monday. Lots of calls, lots of texts today. I'm loving all of your comments. 1-300-222-774, 0437 774 774. Coming up now, Shannon Lush will talk all things stains.
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4: 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I'm filling in for Charlie this week. 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

0: like residue on your drinking glass, like pet urine on your curtains. Wow. So are the stains of our lives.
1: Residue on your drinking glass? I mean, wow, takes me straight there. Yes, you're listening to Afternoons. This is Georgie Coghlan. We have Shannon Lush in the building, household guru and author of many books, including Spotless, Spotless Baby, Stainless Kids Can Clean, which you can buy from ABC Books. Good afternoon, Shannon Lush.
2: Hello, how are you doing?
1: Very well. How are you?
2: Bloody marvellous.
1: Bloody marvellous. That's great. Love that you're always bloody marvellous. The phone call lines are already lighting up. Of course they are, Shannon Lush. 1-300-222-774. Or you can send a cheeky text, but we do like you to come and talk to us about your stains. 0437-774-774. Just quickly, Shannon, we've been talking about dishwashing rules in your house and whether you are, like me, a raccoon on Red Bull or quite pedantic and a bit of a Scandinavian architect. Where do you land?
2: I don't use dishwashers.
1: I knew you wouldn't use a dishwasher. What do you use?
2: I use dishwashers for storing potatoes.
1: Wow, that's a whole other segment. So you just put them in there? Doesn't it stink after a while?
2: No, they are really good for root vegetables because it's sealed. You've got air between the racks. It's great. Really good for root vegetables storage.
1: So what's in your dishwasher at the moment?
2: Well, I don't have one at this place because I refuse to use them. And if I do have one in a house that I'm in, that's what I use it for, storing root vegetables.
1: Of course you do. I love it. You are with Shannon Lush on Afternoons with Georgie Coghlan. 1-300-222-774. Let's go straight to John, given that we have this spring weather. It's quite warm. John, what is your question for Shannon?
3: Oh, good afternoon, Georgie and Shannon. I've got a lot of work shirts that have stains around the collar from blockout, I'm presuming, because it happens only in summer. How do you get rid of the stain out of the collar and bring it back to something near normal?
2: You wipe it with white spirits, leave it for 5 minutes and throw it in the wash.
3: Ah, okay, white spirits, done.
2: Yeah, not meso, white spirits.
3: No, white spirits, yes.
2: Yep, get it from the hardware store.
3: Yes, definitely. Okay.
1: There you go, John. Short and sweet. Love it. Good luck.
3: Thank you.
1: Okay, let's go to Shane. Shane, what is your question for Shannon?
4: No, I was here before, but I bumped my phone off.
1: That's okay. We've got
4: benchtop stains and mugging and also soap scum in the shower.
1: Okay, so hang on. I think you've got, you've got a grey Laminex, but you have a mug stain. Is that right?
4: Yeah, a few of them, yeah. Tried everything to get it out, yeah. I just bumped the phone off. That's why I have to ring you back in.
2: Have you tried using glycerin and talcum powder?
4: No. Does that work, does it?
2: Yeah. You make a paste out of glycerin and talcum powder, and it's got to be talc, not baby powder.
4: Right.
2: And you've got to make it up to the consistency of spreadable butter. So, see, some glycerin's a little bit more viscous than others, so the consistency is the most important part. It's about even, but it should feel like spreadable butter.
4: Okay,
2: once you've got your consistency right, you just use it on a rolled up pair of pantyhose, just a little of it, polish it on, leave it on for 15 minutes and polish it off with the same pantyhose without rinsing them.
1: Do you have pantyhose, Shane?
4: Oh, I stopped wearing them years ago.
2: You can always ask one of your neighbours.
4: I've got soap scum in the shower. I've been putting a bit of, I've done this, like you mentioned to someone last week about the idea of this wet sponge and put a smidge of dishwashing liquid.
2: No, that doesn't work.
4: And put it direct on it.
2: No, that doesn't work.
4: I've tried everything but a jet, Emma.
1: Okay, well, try Shannon's magical formula, Shane, and report back in. Good luck.
2: Yep. Okay, all you need to do for your shower screen is clean it down with white vinegar and then you rub it with sweet almond oil.
1: Oh, my goodness. I love this so much.
2: When you're doing it with the white vinegar, that's for hygiene.
1: Okay.
2: The sweet almond oil actually fills all the little bubbles that make it look white. Because it's actually damage to the glass. It's not soap scum at all.
1: Now, this one, Shannon Lush, is a little bit left of centre, but I'm very intrigued about what you're going to say. Tim, what is your question for Shannon?
5: Hi. I spend a lot of time on the road and I constantly fighting the dead bugs on the windscreen and on the front of the car. Is there a solution? Yeah.
2: Yes, there is. one of the problems with bugs is that they contain a material called chitin. It's really difficult to remove with normal chemicals. If you use a combination of tea tree oil and glycerin, it will remove it. You just mix half and half tea tree oil and glycerin, and you put it onto a rolled up pair of pantyhose, give it a swipe over, and walk away for 5 minutes and come back and wipe it with the same pantyhose, and it just comes straight off.
1: Oh my goodness. Again, Tim, do you have pantyhose?
5: I'll have to go pretty deep in the cupboard.
1: Yep, that's right. Yep. Okay, I've written that down too, Tim, because I do a lot of driving living in Ballarat and on dusk and all the bugs come onto my windscreen. That's so helpful.
2: Well, it works really well.
5: Thank you.
1: Okay, good luck, Tim.
2: You're welcome.
1: I love that. So if you've got bugs on your windscreen, tea tree oil and glycerin. Did you say 50-50?
2: Yeah.
1: Ratio? Thank you, Shannon. Yep. Okay. Let's go to this. Brett, what is your staying question?
6: Oh, hi, ladies. Hope you're having a good day. Look, I had my grandchild stay over and jumped into bed with us. And at the time, we had our mattress protector off. And we usually have not just a mattress protector, but something that also assists. And unfortunately, the child actually wet the bed and into the mattress.
1: Mm-hmm.
6: Now, I Googled and it said to use white vinegar. And I think it was... I can't remember the name of the other product, to be honest. What's your thoughts?
2: You do use white vinegar. One of the best ways to do it is white vinegar and bicarb soda. Yeah.
6: It's very recent. It only happened last night, so I've jumped onto it fairly quickly.
1: We just lost you for a second there, Shannon. Do you mind repeating that question?
2: I said, is it an inner spring mattress?
6: Good. Yes, it is. It's a large king bed. I believe it's one of the foam movement beds.
2: So is it in a spring?
6: I believe so.
2: Which one?
6: I'll be honest with you. It was when we bought it, I didn't take a lot of notice. My wife picked it out. I believe it's more one of those ones that actually has the sturdy foam that actually will move with your body and come back.
1: Oh, yes.
2: So it's memory foam. When you clean with foam, you've got to take it outside.
6: Right.
1: Shannon, we don't have a great line there for you. Sorry, were you able to move around a little bit? You're just cutting out a little bit. Let's try again.
2: How's that?
1: Let's try from there. That's great.
2: If it's memory foam, you've got to take it outside because it's the most difficult way to clean it. You need to put it down on a sheet on the lawn, and you pour hot white vinegar through the stain, and you need to stomp on the stain while you're doing it.
6: Right.
2: So jump up and down on the stain while you're doing it. And it's got to be on a sheet on the grass so that it drains through well.
6: Okay.
2: All right, and leave it out in the sunshine to let it dry thoroughly.
6: All right.
1: Okay, Brett. Good luck with that.
6: Taking it outside is the part I've missed. Thanks so much.
1: And stomping. Yep. Don't forget to do the stomping part.
6: Oh, I'm sure the neighbours will love looking at that.
1: They will.
6: Okay.
1: Thank you so much, Brett. Let's go to Pamela. What's your stain, Pamela?
7: Oh, hi, Shannon. This is for my mum. I need to help her remove some bright red lipstick from a cream wool carpet that's quite a thick, open weave.
2: Yep.
7: Please.
2: All you need to do is use white spirits, wipe it with white spirits, and then wipe it with a damp cloth. Backwards and forwards.
7: Okay.
2: White spirits, damp cloth, white spirits, damp cloth.
7: And
2: until
7: just
2: it's
7: keep
2: gone.
7: Repeating that because it's gone into the fibres a bit.
2: Yeah, it'll pull it out.
7: Oh, wonderful. Thank you so much. Have a great day.
1: Thanks, Pamela.
2: You too. You're welcome.
1: Let's go to Janine. Hello, Janine. You've got a problem with your bath towels.
8: We do, Georgie. Mm-hmm. Hi, Shannon.
2: Hello.
8: I put wet towels on an old clothes horse that's metal, and now I've got rust marks as the towels dried.
2: All right. When you need to lay them outside on a table in the sunshine, and then you put a small mountain of uniodized cooking salt along each stripe, and then you squeeze sufficient lemon juice onto the mountain of salt to moisten it without collapsing it. So you sort of squeeze your lemon so it's going drip, drip, drip until it's almost to the bottom of the salt, and then stop and leave it there sitting in the sunshine. And you'll know when it's done because the salt will change colour. It'll pull the rust right out of the fabric.
8: Does it matter if I've already put vinegar on that stain?
2: No, it doesn't do anything.
8: No, it didn't.
1: Love it, Janine. Good luck. That sounds like I'm loving all the chemistry behind this, Shannon Lush. Let's go to... Oh, I love them. They're so different and eclectic. Let's go to Stephen. Stephen, talk us through your stain.
9: Yeah, good morning, George and Shannon. I've got a soft leather briefcase, and it's got a pocket that goes to the outside, and it's the pocket's lined. And I had a packet of peppermints in a tin in there, and they opened up and went into the bag, and I didn't notice it. Anyway, with the humidity, I presume, the mints have disintegrated and bleached through or leached through the leather to the front, and I don't know what to do with it.
2: Okay. Because peppermints are really high in sugar, you have to actually wet it. So you need to wet it from the inside. One of the best ways you can do it is use a damp sponge on the inside. You put paper towel out against the leather on the outside and put a wet sponge on the inside against where the mints were dissolving, and leave it in the shade. What will happen is it'll pull the moisture right through the leather and get rid of the sugar. Once the sugar is gone, evenly damp the entire panel of leather and let it dry slowly in the shade, and you will end up with no watermark on it.
9: How easy is that? That's brilliant.
1: I know. She's a genius, isn't she? Thank you, Stephen. Good luck.
9: Thank you.
1: Of course, I'm talking to Shannon Lush. You know that because you love her and you love this segment. That's why we have so many calls and so many texts. But 1-300-222-774. I will try to get as many as I can. 0437-774-774. Shannon, let's do a bit of a quick lightning round on the texts that are coming in. White spirits, I think vodka, but that's not what you mean, is it?
2: No, it's called white spirits. Mm-hmm. It's liquid hydrocarbon. It's usually next to the metho and the terps in the aisle at the hardware store.
1: Great. Can you please ask Shannon where to purchase some of her items like sweet almond oil?
2: Sweet almond oil you can get from the pharmacy, or you can get it from baking specialist stores because you use it in baking.
1: Great. How do I get mould off the back of a wool rug? It started when I washed the rug and I didn't dry it underneath.
2: Okay, when you're trying to remove mould from fabric, you need to use salt water. It's not just salt water out of the ocean. It needs to be a heavy salt solution. So it's 1 kilo of salt per 9 litres of water. You stir it with your hand so that you can feel when there's no more gritty bits, and that makes a salt saturate solution. Soak the item in the salt saturate solution, leave it overnight, and in the morning you dry it slowly in the shade. As it dries, the salt crystals regrow. When they grow slowly, they grow large. Mm-hmm. And when it's dry, you just brush the salt off and it takes the mold spore with it.
1: Love it. Mold in the shower, the clove oil recipe, please.
2: It's a quarter of a teaspoon of oil of cloves in a litre of water. No stronger. It's important. And you just mist it over it, leave it on for 24 hours, and that kills the spore. It's not a cleaner, it's a killer. Mm-hmm. Normally the mould will just drop off when you do that because it's got nothing to hang on with. But if it's old mould, you may still have some that still looks visible. So after 24 hours, you can wipe it with white vinegar to remove any surface mould.
1: Shannon, I have a black mark on my cream toilet lid from a plumber that dropped some perished black rubber from an old valve while he was replacing it. How do I remove it? From Maria in Ballarat.
2: You just use damp salt.
1: I love the way you're like, come on, just use a bit of damp salt, would you please?
2: Yeah. You just sprinkle it with salt and use a damp cloth and it's gone.
1: Last text here. I'm desperately need to know how to clean watermarks off my stainless steel cooktop. I can't ring because I'm working. That's from Shannon.
2: Okay, the best thing to use is Jeweller's Rouge. You go to your hardware store. It's called Jeweller's Rouge. It's in the tool section. They use it for buffing. It looks like a dark red paste, and you apply it with a metal, with one of those wool buffs that you put on your electric drill. Mm-hmm. And it's a metal polish bar none, and it just gets rid of them.
1: Last text.
2: No elbow grease.
1: Sorry, they're flying in here, Shannon. How do I get commercial bubble mixture stains out of our children's clothes?
2: Okay, unfortunately, the new bubble mixture is not normal bubble mix. It used to be detergent, and now it contains silicone. Oh. It's to make the bubbles last longer.
1: That's a worry.
2: Unfortunately, it stains, and the only way to get it out is by mechanical means. That means you've got to rub it against itself. Mm-hmm. So when you rub it against itself, you rub it against itself with a little kerosene. Just keep rubbing until you can't see it anymore, and then you put it in the wash.
1: Okay. Why don't we finish
2: and don't
1: on...
2: use them.
1: Yeah, don't use them. That's probably the answer. Last one, how do I make new towels thirsty?
2: Yeah, okay. Look, the deal with the towels is that there's a material called dressing that's in the towels, mm-hmm. and it is designed to stop the towels absorbing dirt and dust while it's in the shop.
1: Right.
2: Unfortunately, it is extremely toxic, and same with most clothes. 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

0: you should stop.
1: That sounds essential, particularly as you said, if you're buying new clothes to get those chemicals off them.
0: Yeah, but apart from that, it's cheaper. Mm. Your clothes come cleaner, they stay cleaner longer, and they dry one third faster. Why wouldn't you use it?
1: Why wouldn't you use it, Shannon Lush? We have Shannon Lush here on Afternoons. Let's do a couple more calls and then we'll be off. Let's go here. Fiona's got an interesting one. Hello, Fiona. What's your stain?
2: Oh, hi. Hope you can hear me.
1: Yes.
2: I've got mould on an oil painting.
0: Okay, are you ready for this? This one's weird, okay? Everybody thinks this one's weird. Fortunately, you're female because you need 1 liter of female urine.
1: What?
0: So you need to pee in a bucket.
1: Are you not taking us for a ride here, Shannon Lush?
0: No, I am not.
2: I'll do anything to get
0: I am a fine arts restorer. This is one of the things that I do all the
1: time. A litre?
0: People ask me where I get my urine, which I find really funny.
1: A litre of female urine?
0: 1 liter of female urine. Put it in an ice cream container or anything with a large opening, like a bucket or an ice cream container. Stick it out in the sunshine, and it has to diminish by 50%. So you start with a litre, you've got to end with 50%, so half a litre.
2: Yep.
0: And it's got to be out in the sunshine and diminish in that way because it's got to evaporate and be reactive with ultraviolet light.
1: Mm-hmm.
0: It changes chemistry. It won't smell like urine anymore. It will smell sort of like ammonia.
1: Mm-hmm.
0: So what you need to do, once you get it to the half litre, you add 2 tablespoons of grated raw potato without peels on them, 2 tablespoons of normal uniodized cooking salt, stir it through, leave it for exactly 5 minutes, and then strain it. And that's what you use to clean your painting with.
1: And how do you clean the actual painting then? Do you just use a little brush?
0: You can use a brush or a cotton bud, whatever it is. Depends on the size of the painting. Sometimes I use a large brush. Sometimes I use a small one. Just depends on how big it is. And once you've done it.
2: Does it matter what potato?
0: It's got to be normal potatoes. It can't be sweet potatoes.
2: Yep. And then what was the last thing?
0: It's got to be the right sort of starch.
1: And the last part was the uniodized salt, wasn't it?
0: Uniodized cooking salt, yes.
1: Okay, good luck, Fiona. I'm intrigued.
2: I don't know what to do after that, though. How do I get it on?
0: You just use a brush or whatever to use it. You just apply it and just wipe it back off again. It just comes off. And it cleans the painting at the same time. When you have finished, if you turn the oil painting around, you know how you've got your little stretches in the back of the canvas?
1: Mm-hmm.
0: If you tuck a whole clove, like, you know, that we use for cooking, a whole clove into each one of the stretches, it won't mould anymore.
1: Okay, I love it and I'm intrigued. Good luck, Fiona. I have had a text come in relation to that, Shannon. Can you ask Shannon how she found out that you needed to use female urine to remove mould from oil paintings? Did you try male urine and it didn't work?
0: No, well, male urine contains an oil-based hormone, which is why male bathrooms smell different, and it doesn't work.
1: See, look at what you learn on Afternoons. I absolutely love this. Okay, I'm going to do one more and then let you go and enjoy the rest of this day, Shannon Lush. Let's go to Andrew. What's your stain, Andrew? Oh, sorry. Sorry, Andrew, that was my bad. I had you turned down. Do you mind starting again, please? Sorry.
3: Certainly. We've got some blood red, orange and red wine stain on a new tablecloth that's never been washed. It's a cotton tablecloth.
0: Okay.
3: And I haven't touched it.
0: Mm-hmm. All right. You need to pour hot white vinegar through it. So stretch the stain across a bowl. Put a little jug of white vinegar in the microwave to heat it up until it's steaming, and then you pour the hot white vinegar through the stain, you know, stretch the stain across the bowl, then you empty the bowl back into the jug and keep pouring it through until it's gone.
1: There you go.
3: Thank you very much.
1: Thank you, Andrew. Good luck. Shannon Lush, thank you so much. I think I did give you homework last week, but have you been a bad student?
0: I can't remember what it was. I'm sorry. I've been absolutely flat chat this week.
1: Well, I can't remember what it was because I've got perimenopause. So they're you and I both. Okay. Thank you, Shannon Lush. We'll see you next week. Bridget will be back on board. Okay.
0: Thanks
1: have a great day.
0: Me. See you later.
1: Coming up, have you ever seen a bumblebee in Victoria? Very different to a honeybee. Okay. In the meantime, here's some hot chocolate.

0: little bit of a hot chocolate, everyone's a winner. You're listening to Afternoons with Georgie Coghlan, filling in for Bridget Duclos, who will be back on board next Monday. Coming up, how can you tell if a bumblebee is angry? It won't be by its facial expressions. And we'll find out how they express themselves with Dr. Anne Jones, host of the Radio National podcast, What the Duck?
1: Get excited. 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
0: There it is, Spot the Duck. Okay, have you ever seen a bumblebee in Victoria? I've seen bumblebees overseas. I've seen bumblebees in Denmark and I've seen bumblebees in the UK. But do they exist here? Have you seen them? I want to know. 1300 222 774 0437 774 774. They're very

0: 1970s carpet. That's how fluffy they are.
1: And they're so beautiful. I mean, you're obviously going to inform myself and all of our listeners about whether it's a good thing that bumblebees are here. But I remember seeing them in Denmark. I remember seeing them in the UK. And they're just so – they seem to be big and they seem to be more gentle, but I could have that wrong. Why are they here? Where have they been seen in terms of the states in Australia?
0: I certainly hope they're not in Victoria. Mm-hmm. At this stage, bumblebees are only in Tasmania in Australia, and they are invasive there.
1: Right.
0: They are, you know, not meant to be in this environment. We've got a whole host of native bees in Australia mm-hmm. that do, and all sorts of things really, that do all of our pollination. And having interlopers coming in isn't necessarily a good thing. Mm-hmm. But the recent research into bumblebees is really, really interesting.
1: And what do you mean by that, recent research?
0: Well, bumblebees are used to study all sorts of things, including cognition, right? And one of the things, this is from Macquarie University in mm-hmm. Sydney, was that they were trying to figure out whether bumblebees might have emotions.
1: Wow, I love this. Okay, yeah. So how do we test, in terms of a scientist in a lab, whether a bee has feelings?
0: Well, with mammals and humans, we move our faces often, and that gives us clues as to what the other person is feeling and thinking. But when you're an insect, you can't really move your face because you've got an exoskeleton. So yes. It's sort of like crispy and hard, or you're not necessarily crispy, but, you know, they're hard. So they don't have a movable face. So they've got a tiny little glossa, which is a bumblebee tongue.
1: That's
0: about 5 millimetres long.
1: Right.
0: And that is obviously very movable, and that is what the researchers honed in on to see if they could pick out any ways of telling what the bumblebee was feeling.
1: Right, so they're looking at their tongue, and what did they do then in terms of the experiment to test that out?
0: They do a whole heap of things, but basically there's two different responses that are sort of almost universal in mammals, mm-hmm. but it turns out that it's sort of in bumblebees as well, is that there's sort of like a like and dislike response. So when you like something, you lick your lips.
1: Oh.
0: And you go, yum, yum, mm-hmm. right? And when you dislike something, you literally go, pah, and shake your head. And sometimes people will wipe their mouth, yeah? And it turns out that bumblebees do exactly the same thing.
1: Oh, divine. I know.
0: When they like or dislike something.
1: So I'm getting a lot of texts coming through. Mm-hmm. Let's go to those, and I'd love to see if you can answer these for us, Dr. Anne. So Georgie, heaps of bumblebees in Hobart. So there you go. Bumblebees can be seen in the Whitsundays.
0: Oh, I didn't know that.
1: Okay, there you
0: go. That's sort of surprising. I would have thought it was a bit hot, but okay.
1: And then someone saying, stuff the bumblebee or the honeybee, native bees all the way.
0: Totes.
1: Love that, Greg. Another one here. The bumblebee is a reportable and prohibited exotic pest on the Australian mainland.
0: Absolutely.
1: It's too late for Tasmania, where they've become established and a threat to agriculture and the pollination of native vegetation. Let's go to Leon. Hello, Leon. You've got a story about a bumblebee.
2: Yeah, look, I did see one here about 4K out of Beechworth where I live. It's just pretty rugged existence here. But, I saw one. I reckon it'd be 10 years ago, though, a long time ago.
1: Oh, okay. So you haven't seen one since, Leon?
2: No, not recently. And can you just ask the lady, another animal that I had down here, a Fasco gale.
1: Yes.
2: She might not know about that. I had one of these down there probably around about 10 years ago, and I haven't seen it since, but it was in a hollow branch well up into the tree, and it was very distinctive.
1: Fasca gale is one of my favourite animals, Leon. Yeah, when I did zoology, they are just adorable. They're a tiny little, are they a mammal or marsupial? Yeah. Mammal?
0: Marsupial.
1: Oh, they're a marsupial. Yeah. They are just so cute. And so what was your question about the Fasca gale for Dr. Anne? She's here. You can talk to her.
2: Yeah, well, I just wanted to mention that I did observe one down here. It would have been 10 years ago, just right on the edge of my property. And it was in a hollow branch. And I haven't seen it since, but I lived down here now, so I'm probably got more chance of seeing it, but yeah, I'm.

0: coming across all sorts of animals.
1: Yeah, I bet you are. Yeah, the Fazgagals will be in hollows and all sorts of things like that. And they'll mostly come out at night, and so that's when you're likely to actually see it out and about and eating the things that it likes to eat, like moths. It loves big, juicy moths, but almost anything it gets its jaws around, really. But, you know, it's not unusual to see a creature like this once and not see them again, and it's because they're cryptic, they're hidey creatures. They use being hidden as a way of making sure that they don't get eaten. So it's really very normal to spot them, and you got to just feel lucky when you do, especially something like a brush-tailed Fazgagal. Like, I mean, the cutest.
2: The cutest. And if you don't know what a Fazgagal is, Fazgagale from memory, have a look at them. Look them up and look a little video up, because they are so beautiful and so cute. I fell in love with them when I studied zoology, and they're my favourite animal. We have run out of time, Dr. Ann Jones, because bumblebees has taken far too much time, which we love, but someone else texting in, there's a common belief that bumblebees don't sting. Yes, they do, and they hurt. And someone else texting in, I was riding in New Zealand and the fuzzy bumblebees would come and check out my bright lycra. And is it right that according to physics, they should not be able to fly?
1: Oh, I don't know. That's a good one. There we go. Everyone, we're going to have to go look that up on the internet right away.
2: There's some homework, Dr. Ann Jones. Thank you so much, host of Radio National podcast, What the Dark. Bridget will be back. Everyone can look forward to hearing you next week. Oh, I think Dr. Ann Jones is gone. Bumblebees, any more texts, send them through before 3 o'clock and I can get to them. 0437 774 774. But coming up, it is time for Screen Slam. Give me a call on 1300 222 774 to play along. Screen Slam, it is Wednesday. Here is the first clue.
3: I'm going to sting them where it really hurts.
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3: No.
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2: 1-300-222-774 if you know what that film is. But first, let's have a cheeky song.

0: Martha and the Vandellas, Dancing in the Street. You're listening to Afternoons with Georgie Coghlan. It's wonderful to have your company today. We have had such a fun show today. I mean, we always have fun, don't we, on this show? 1-300-222-774. You need to help me. This is the Screen Slam, okay? This is your first clue. Thank you, Alice.
1: I'm going to sting them where it really hurts.
2: In the face.
1: No.
2: In the eye. That would really hurt.
1: No.
2: Up the nose. That's a killer.
0: Hint, hint, we may have just talked about that topic. 1-300-222-774. Come on, you can play the Screen Slam with us here on Afternoons.
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0: Yes, it is Wednesday afternoon.
8: 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Screen Slam.
0: Yes, it is Wednesday afternoon and it is Screen Slam time. We would love you to play. Come on, particularly if you haven't played before. It's so fun. 1-300-222-774. Here is the first clue again.
1: I'm going to sting them where it really hurts.
2: In the face.
1: No.
2: In the eye. That would really hurt.
1: No.
2: Up the nose. That's a killer.
0: Hint, hint. We may have just talked about it. Let's go to Celeste. Hello, Celeste. What is that from?
9: That is Jerry Seinfeld in the B movie.
0: Yay! She's straight out of the box. Pretty strong. Okay, let's go, Celeste, to clue number two.
10: Ithaca's king is coming back.
11: No, he's not.
0: Oh.
9: Oh, gosh, I have no idea.
0: One more time. Very recent movie. Let's go.
10: Ithaca's king is coming back.
11: No, he's not.
9: That's from the big movie that just came out.
0: Yes.
9: I went to see it at the cinema. It was really long.
0: The
9: Odyssey.
0: Yes!
9: Woohoo! Oh, my God, okay.
0: Celeste, you're on a roll here. Okay, let's go to number three, please.
12: None of this would have happened if the prick hadn't locked his dead dad in a freezer.
9: Oh, I watched this. This was incredible. I laughed my head off. It's the Irish show about the sisters.
0: Yes.
9: Oh,
0: are they good sisters or are they?
9: Bad sisters.
0: Yay! Yeah. I know I'm giving a hint, but I do love it when people win. Yay! Okay, you're on to number four, Celeste. Look at you go from St Kilda. Let's listen to clue number four.
12: Drink because I am a sensitive and highly strung person.
13: No, that's why your co-stars drink.
12: I am not a drunk.
13: Oh, really? Let's examine the evidence.
12: Look, all bottles and gallon jugs. I had guests.
13: Who? Guns N' Roses?
9: Oh, gosh, I feel like maybe I'm too young for this. It sounds like an older show.
0: Correct. Do you want to have a guess?
9: No, I think my glory has to end here.
0: Oh, well, look, well done. You've nailed it. You got the first three, Celeste. Thank you so much for playing. 1-300-222-774. Let's go to Rachel. Rachel, do you want to hear clue number four again?
14: Yes, please.
0: Okay.
12: Drink because I am a sensitive and highly strung person.
13: No, that's why your co-stars drink.
12: I am not a drunk.
13: Oh, really? Let's examine the evidence.
12: Look. All bottles and gallon jugs. I had guests.
13: Who? Guns N' Roses?
0: Who do you think that is, Rachel?
14: I think that's Beaches.
0: Oh, no, but so close. You've actually got one of the actresses right there. Yes, but thank you for playing, Rachel. Let's go to Jane. Hello, Jane. Do you want to hear that clue again or do you know who that is?
15: No, I know. One of my favourite movies with the fabulous Goldie Hawn and Bette Midler. It's The First Wives Club.
0: Yes! Triple point. Wow. Well done. Okay, you ready for the next clue? Here you go, Jane.
16: Yeah. Okay. I want you to tell me what these fellas look like.
17: Well, the little guy, he was kind of funny looking.
16: In what way?
17: I don't know, just funny looking.
16: Can you be any more specific?
17: I couldn't really say.
0: Do you know who that is, Jane? What film that's from?
15: No idea, but I'm going to have a guess.
0: Mm-hmm.
15: Is it Ghostbusters?
0: No. But I love that you played. Thank you, Jane. Keep those calls coming. 1-300-222-774. Let's listen to clue number 5 again.
16: Okay. I want you to tell me what these fellas look like.

0: Well, the little guy, he was kind of funny looking.
1: In what way?
0: I don't know, just funny looking.
1: Can you be any more specific?
0: I couldn't really say.
2: You might know the voice of one of the actresses there. It's quite distinctive. 1-300-222-774. Come on, play Screen Slam with me. It's so much fun. It does not matter if you don't get it right. It's all about participating. Let's listen one more time to clue number 5.
1: Okay. I want you to tell me what these fellas look like.
0: Well, the little guy, he was kind of funny looking.
1: In what way?
0: I don't know, just funny looking.
1: Can you be any more specific?
0: I couldn't really say.
2: It's such a great grab. Hello, Jenny. What do you think that one is?
3: I believe it's from Fargo.
2: Yes! Well done, Jenny. Nailed it. Okay, Jenny, let's go to another one. And this one premiered back in 1960. Let's have a listen.
4: Here we are, gang. The Cliffside Picnic Park. Let's eat. I'm with you, Fred.
2: What do you think that is, Jenny?
3: I mean, it's a bit before my time. It sounds like the Flintstones.
2: Yeah! Woo! Woo! She's brought it home. Jenny, you have nailed it. Congratulations on being the Screen Slam champion. You just get the prize of being fabulous, so I hope that's enough. Thank you for playing, and make sure you come and play with Bridge again next week.
3: Thank you.
2: Thank you, Jenny, and thank you, everyone, for having some fun and participating. We're going to be saying goodbye to our regional audience in just a second, and you're about to be joined by Prue Bentley this afternoon. On tomorrow's show, we've got Dave O'Neill, and he and I are going to remember visiting the city as a kid. That's going to be fun, because I was from Warrnambool, of course, so coming up to the Big Smoke was a big deal. And we're also going to be talking pets with Andrew Sellers-Jones and plenty more. So join us tomorrow on Thursday on Afternoons. We've had such fun today. I've loved all of your calls. I've particularly loved the rules of the dishwasher in your house, whether you were like me, a raccoon on Red Bull, or whether you were a Scandinavian architect. I feel like the balance was pretty equal Stevens. I always say even Stevens. I know it's meant to be equal Stevens. Stay with us. Now, Warwick Long, what are the rules of the dishwasher in your house?
5: Well, I'm the raccoon on Red Bull. I'm with you on that. That's where you and I agree. My mother-in-law and my brother-in-law, they follow pages that tell you how to stack your dishwasher better. Yeah, they get advice on that thing. And I can't imagine it because I want everything I can possibly fit in there.
2: Yeah.
5: At the same time, and if something's a bit dirty, it can go through again.
2: Go through again.
5: But it had the opportunity to be clean.
2: I love it. What are you talking about on Drive today?
5: Peter Bowl, the Olympic runner, legendary athlete, has written a kid's book. It's like an autobiography, but it's a kid's book.
2: That's right.
5: It's amazing. It has this great line in there, like, you know, coming to Australia, there's all this weird food. What's a sandwich? Like, you know, and I was eating a sandwich as I was reading the book, thinking, gosh, that's different. So he's going to join you. Alan Collar, who's retiring from the ABC, will join you. And we're also going to talk about leaving reviews. Have you ever, do you write an online review?
2: Oh, yeah.
5: Where you go to, do you?
2: Never, not negative. So I will.
5: But you will online review. I've never done
2: we're,
5: it.
2: We're a small business owners. So we thrive on that because unfortunately some people just look at the rating.
5: So how important is it?
2: Your small business.
5: Yes.
2: We always give people that are happy our little card. I won't do something negative or shaming because I know what it's like to be an owner. So I will email privately to them. And we love it when people do that because I sometimes think it's nasty.
5: Well, if you're like Georgie, give me a call. We're going to talk about that in the next half hour.
2: Love it. Warwick, have the fantastic show. You have a fantastic afternoon wherever you are. Thank you so much for your company. Thank you for making it Laughternoons today. You made me laugh. I loved it. Let's do it all again tomorrow on Thursday.
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7: 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He was making porridge. 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
8: Good afternoon, Nicholas Hines with ABC News. A service that helps Victorians facing mortgage stress says it's experiencing overwhelming demand as the cost of living continues to hit people hard across the state. Mortgage borrowers are facing higher repayments after the Reserve Bank of Australia yesterday hiked the cash rate to 4.6%, the highest level in

0: 15 years. And today, ABS figures show a significant jump in inflation, rising to 4% in the year to August, driven by higher fuel prices. That's well above the RBA's target of 2-3%. Nadia Harrison is the CEO of Mortgage Stress Victoria. It says she's seeing an increasing number of clients with stable jobs who still can't make ends meet.
1: So this is the greatest demand we've ever seen. We've seen a doubling of people reaching out for assistance between January and August this financial year. Those financial circumstances, the economic considerations that are piling up for people have meant that people have reached breaking point.
0: And if you need support, you can call the National Debt Helpline on 1800 007 007. The new federal Greens leader, David Shoebridge, says he wants to build the Greens into a mass movement across the country. The New South Wales senator has been elected leader, with Victorian Senator Steph Hodgins-May elected deputy after Larissa Waters stepped down from the top job earlier this week due to illness. Senator Shoebridge says it's an extraordinary time in politics and the Greens need to seize the moment.
2: Politicians aren't just here to deliver for their corporate donors or some US tech billionaire, or worse still, some foreign government with their militarisation plans for this country. Politics is here to serve Australians. We want to deliver that hope. This is the moment for the Greens to fill the vacuum.
0: The Federal Infrastructure Minister says the construction of a new train station in Melbourne's northwest is an important step in building the airport rail link. The state government has today announced major construction on Stage 2, which includes the new station at Keilor East, will be finished by 2031. There's still no end date set for the final stage of the long-awaited project, which is being jointly funded by the state and federal governments. But Minister Catherine King says the airport link is now within reach.
3: There was no way Melbourne Airport Rail could happen at all unless we actually untangled the rail lines and had that initial stage. We're now announcing Stage 2, and Stage 3 is progressing well. This is, I think, the first time since Melbourne Airport Rail has really been talked about. You know, we can see the light of where this project is going.
0: The RACV is urging e-scooter riders in Victoria to abide by the law after a study found that a quarter of injured riders were riding illegally. The Royal Melbourne Hospital examined hundreds of injuries involving e-bikes and e-scooters over a six-month period. And the RACV-funded study found that a quarter of those injured weren't wearing helmets and were riding under the age of 16. Head of Public Policy James Williams says that raising awareness about the dangers is key.
4: A lot of this is about a conversation between parents and their children. You know, a lot of these children would not have received these e-scooters by themselves. Quite often they're gifts. So it's conversations, it's education and awareness about the dangers of e-scooters.
0: The GWS Giants have admitted they're open to trading star defender Lachie Whitfield if the right offer is presented. The 32-year-old is a two-time club champion at the Giants and attracting interest from clubs in his home state of Victoria as GWS embarks on a reset of its list. Football manager Jason McCartney told AFL Trade Radio that they're open to a deal for Whitfield, but only for an early draft pick.
5: Like what we've seen with Toby Green, at some stage they will return to Victoria. This is probably something that's now consideration. But once again, that'll be for us to determine in the end.
0: And Australian golfer Adam Scott has been shortlisted for induction into World Golf's Hall of Fame next year. The 46-year-old, who won the Masters in 2013, is one of 14 finalists for its class of 2027, alongside another current player in England's Justin Rose. Eligible golfers must be at least 45 years old during the year of the induction ceremony or retired from the competitive game for at least 3 years. And the result of the final vote will be announced in December. And to the weather across Victoria, a few isolated showers and thunderstorms set to extend from the west this afternoon and into the evening, although remaining mostly dry in the far east of the state. Tomorrow, there is cloudy conditions expected with scattered showers and areas of rain and isolated thunderstorms extending from the west of the state. And the Bureau has issued an initial flood watch for parts of Gippsland, northeast and central Victoria, with minor to moderate flooding possible from Friday with that rainfall. In Melbourne, it's windy and cloudy this afternoon. Tomorrow, a top of 22 with rain arriving later in the day. Right now, it's 23 degrees.
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2: Good afternoon, it's James Padley from Transport Victoria. The left Altona bound lane is closed on the M80 Ring Road due to a vehicle collision at Sydney Road. Emergency services are on scene with speeds dropped to 40. There are 15-minute delays pushing back to the Hume Freeway. Please merge nice and early and pass with caution. Meanwhile, the left lane's closed a little bit further along on the Pascavel Road entry to the M80 Ring Road Altona bound following a collision there. Emergency services are also on site with speeds down to 40 as well. And all lanes have reopened on the Melrose Drive exit ramp from the Tullamarine Freeway following an earlier vehicle breakdown. That's the latest in traffic and transport right now at 3:06.
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5: Good afternoon to you, my friends. We have a treat for you this afternoon. Over the next hour, you'll get to spend some time with champion Olympic athlete and runner Peter Boal. He has a children's book. We're going to have a look into it. It's almost like less a children's book, more an autobiography, and it's written in such an interesting way. So we'll look at that with him. Alan Koller is at the other end of his career. He's leaving the ABC. He's also going to join you this hour as well to look back on his time within the ABC. But also, given there's a lot going on in the economy right now, given there's a lot going on with your interest rates, we'll pick his brain on that too. There's a new leader of the Greens this afternoon. Senator David Shoebridge is going to be the sixth person federally to lead the Greens in Australia. In his first press conference, he came through with some really strong statements about the Greens, who they are and who they're taking on. Have a listen to this.
6: Labor has created the circumstances for One Nation, and Labor is not the answer. The Greens, the progressive alternative. We're here to beat down One Nation, and we're here to replace Labor and return hope and faith to politics.
5: What do you think of that rhetoric? What do you think of what the new leader of the Greens is saying to you, and how do you feel about them wanting to take on everyone from One Nation to Labor to the government there? 1300 222 774. I'd love to talk to you about it this afternoon. 1300 222 774. There is a new leader of the Greens in Australia, and the deputy is from Victoria, who's only been in the Senate since 2024. It's only a couple of years, already in the second top job at one of the larger political parties in Australia. So you tell me what you think. 1300 222 774. And we're going to talk about the decision to leave a review. I am not someone who leaves a review online. Is that you? Why do you do it? And if you're a small business owner, Georgie Coghlan was just telling me in her life with their small business, reviews are so important. They are basically the difference between doing well or not doing so well. So tell me about that. Tell me how important a review is. Tell me if you leave reviews, do you deliberately try and be nice? What Georgie was saying there? She always wants to be nice because she understands what it means to a small business. Or are you a hard reviewer? How important are reviews online? 1300 222 774. You can text as well, 0437 774 774. Victoria Police have, well, a stronger recruiting drive is coming out, even though applications are quite high. We're going to learn about it next.
0: Drive with Warwick Long
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5: Would you encourage an 18-year-old to become a police officer? Victoria Police have announced applications to join the force have hit a 7-year high. And part of that is, for the first time, students in their final year of high school can start their application for police whilst they're 17. If they're successful, though, they get an offer to commence training once they turn 18. We're going to learn a little bit about what it takes to recruit the next crop of police officers and just how old they can be and why, when applications are at a 7-year high, you step up your efforts to get more people into the force. Superintendent Paul Bertoncello can tell you. He's from Victoria's Police Recruitment and Deployment Division. Welcome to the program.
7: Yeah, thanks, Warwick. Nice to talk to you.
5: So can we start with that point first? Why is the police for stepping up an effort to build recruits and recruitment numbers when you're already at a seven-year high?
7: Yeah, so I think the important thing is that it's about application numbers are at a seven-year high, which is really promising, and I think it shows a lot of confidence in Victoria Police from the community. But it's also the case that there's well-documented issue with our police numbers overall, and this is about setting ourselves up to be able to achieve our funded profile, and depending on what the outcome of the election is later in the year, perhaps recruit more people over the longer term, not just, you know, in the short term.
5: So even though recruit numbers are at a seven-year high, you're still not hitting the goals of the amount of people you want coming into the force?
7: We want to make sure we secure pipelines of really talented and motivated people to apply so that we have the best chance of delivering a policing service that Victorians can be proud of.
5: And as part of this, one in four of the people signing up now are 18-year-olds, are they? And there's another effort to say, hey, apply when you're 17 and we might let you in when you're 18. Can you explain that?
7: Yeah, so it's a quarter of all our applicants are aged about 18 to 21. I think it's indicative of the value that young people add to all parts of our society, honestly. So, you know, we at the moment, when we've initiated the Career Starters pilot, it's a pilot that's designed to not just attract people who are 17 or 18, but really provide them with the opportunity to access the application process at a time when they're making, for them, really critical decisions about their future career paths. I don't think it's that unusual. Like, if you look at the early admissions that some universities enter with now, they're trying to corner a section of the market that, you know, that they previously didn't have until people had finished their ATAR and made choices. So they're giving conditional offers to people. We're just trying to get in at that time when young people are making decisions, they're faced with choices, that they can access information, support and guidance around the application process, and then make an informed decision about whether applying for a police career is for them right now, or perhaps, you know, they'll defer and go off to uni and then come back to us in a couple of years. But I think it's all about the opportunity that's provided to them.
5: So that's interesting. You're like, the current jobs market, and with people assessing if they're going to university or not and elsewhere, early offers are a big part of that market now, so you don't want to miss out. So you're making that opportunity available.
7: Yeah, there's a pragmatic element, which is just what you've described, but this is also about, like, young people with the skills, the capabilities, the desire, the motivation. You know, I don't know how old you are, Warwick, and I'm not going to labour the point, but
5: 41 turning 42 next month, mate.
7: There you go. So, you know, the 42-year-old Warwick, you know, has a career behind him that he can point to and say, look, I've got a demonstrated record of, you know, journalism, I'm a curious person, here's my record, et cetera, et cetera. But I bet you had those same attributes when you were 17 or 18. You were curious, you were engaged, you were interested. And, you know, that didn't manifest itself in a 30-year career, but it did manifest itself in other forms. And for us, it's about engaging with young people, hearing what skills and capabilities and how they're manifesting those attributes that align with our values and what we're looking for to provide a safer community.
5: I'm interested if you'd still take me at 42, but we'll leave that to the side.
7: 100%. We're recruiting now, Warwick.
5: Let's stay with the 18-year-old, shall we? If an 18-year-old gets in, accepted by the police force, you're on your P-plates at 18. Do you have to put your P-plates on the police car if you're put on highway patrol?
7: What I can tell you is that, no, you don't. And I can tell you that because I wasn't 18 when I joined, but I got my license later in my early 20s, 21. And so I was on my P-plates driving to a police station and then jumping in a police car and driving a police car. So there are exemptions involved there. But ultimately, the decision to employ somebody is not about whether they're on their P-plates or not. It's about their behaviours. It's about their attitude. It's about their maturity level. And as we've said to parents and young people themselves in some of the really well-attended information sessions we've had, we are not going to put young people in situations where they are unsupported and that we don't think they can do the job. If they are not yet suitable for a police career or a PSO career or a PCO, so a police custody office career, we will provide them with the feedback and detail to them and support them in, look, this is what you need to go away and have think about. You might need to do a bit more work on your leadership or your communication or your community engagement, and then we'll support them back in another year or two when they're ready to apply.
5: And the interesting thing to me too is the style of recruitment that you're using here. It's about appealing to people who want to help rather than the idea of protecting and serving like the United States would do, or it being about the badge and the role in the community. Why have you chosen this route to advertise to people in this way?
7: Yeah, I think so. Linking into it, our Put Yourself Forward campaign, which was launched today. So essentially, like policing, you are frontline in engagement with the community. And when we think about like what are the types of activities that we do, it's usually where somebody's at a time of crisis. It's either a personal crisis or it's the worst day that they've experienced. So, you know, a lot of people will go, oh, but they're just a victim of a theft, or they're just a victim of having their car stolen. That's the most impactful thing that will happen to a person in any given year. And we're looking for those people who are there to, you know, attend with compassion, with care, with respect, and engage people, whether they're an offender, a victim, a witness, somebody experiencing a mental health issue, somebody who's lost, somebody who's scared, you know, people who are interested in helping other people. That is what policing is all about at its core. And then once you're doing that in our wonderful organisation, you know, there are a whole heap of career paths that open up that, you know, take all sorts of different capabilities and skills that you can go and specialise in, whether that's being a detective or doing something more tactical.
5: Well, Superintendent Paul Bertangelo, thank you very much for taking us through some of the ideas behind the recruiting drive, and tell me why an 18-year-old doesn't need to put P-plates on a police car. Good to talk to you.
7: Not a problem.
5: Victoria Thanks. Police Recruitment and Deployment Divisions, Superintendent Paul Bertangelo there. It's 17 past three. Peter's in Greensboro on this. 1300 222 774 is the number you can call. Hi, Peter.
4: G'day, how are you?
5: Yeah, good. What did you think of what you heard there?
4: Look, I'm a former member. I joined very young. I'm no longer in the police force, but I joined very young. And I think while I heard what he said, I think the old saying, you can't put an old head on young shoulders, still rings true for me. I know that a lot of my cohort, we're all retired now, you know, resigned or whatever, there may be a few left, but not many. Most of us have quite complex PTSD. I'm not so bad, but most of my mates are medicated because we all joined very young. And the fact is, you're getting involved in situations which are, you know, potentially life-threatening. They're certainly stressful, and they do have a residual compounding effect over years. It's not when you're young, because when you're young, you're full of bravado and all that sort of stuff. It's when you get older and all this stuff comes home to roost. That's when the chickens are laid, so to speak. So that's my thoughts. I just think Vic Pohl really need to get away from this again.
5: So is 18 too young, Peter, in your mind then, to be signing up for police?
4: Absolutely. This is why they phased out the cadets. Look, I joined around the time when cadets were being phased out, and they started the cadet academy, I think, when they were about 16, 17, and then went straight from there into the academy, and then they graduated. And they were just not... You just didn't have the life experience. And I never went through the cadets. I was in the military before I was in the police for a few years. And I realised now, looking back in my 60s, I was just so young. I was not equipped to deal with the stuff I was dealing with. And, you know, walking into some shocking situations, particularly domestics with, you know, adults who were, you know, had many years of marriage, and they were just looking at you going, you know, you're a child, what would you know about this sort of thing? I know we're there to keep the peace and, you know, prevent a breach of that sort of stuff, but you just don't have the credibility. I mean, I think personally it's a career for people who've had a bit of life experience, you know, in their late 20s, early 30s, and that's what they realised some years ago, and they sort of got rid of cadets and younger recruits. Now I think there's sort of a bit of desperation going on.
5: For the numbers,
4: I think that's not good. I think that's quantity over quality, and that concerns me. Anyway, that's just my take on things.
5: No, Peter, I'm grateful for your call and your experience as well and being so open with it. So thanks for talking to me.
4: Thank you.
5: Peter in Greensboro there. 1300 222 774 is the number you can call if you want to be like Peter and tell me a little bit about how you feel about recruiting 17 or 18-year-olds into the police force. You can also tell me if you leave reviews online, because up next we're going to be talking about

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0: 1300 222 774 is the number that you can call, whether it's about police recruiting younger people or if it's about leaving online reviews. That's why Deb's on the line in Richmond. Are you an online review leaver, Deb?
9: I sure am, Warwick. I really think that it's beholden on us, if we've had a good experience wherever we've been, to shout out, because there are heaps of people who pile on when things go wrong and they're only too happy to leave a bad review. But people are so grateful if you can just spend a few moments putting on a bit of a pat on the back.
0: And you're always positive then, Deb?
9: Yeah, I don't like Georgie. I don't post negative. I directly approach that provider.
0: Is it hard to keep that discipline, Deb? If you get bad service, do you want to get online and, you know, give them a touch up?
9: No, we can. That's what social media is full of. It. I don't want that. True. I want a different narrative. And as I said, people are quick to judge and they're very slow to praise. And these, whether it's for a big organisation, just taking the notice of a name on a badge, because they get overlooked all the time in big organisations, as well as, of course, like Georgie, small operators. It's really important.
0: Oh, Deb, I need more people like you in my life. That is a beautifully disciplined attitude. Thank you very much for your call. Let's go to Tony's calling from Lara on police recruiting younger people as well. Tony, what did you want to say?
10: I wanted to say my brother went through cadets, the last lot of cadets, I think, pretty close to, and then went through Waverley and become a policeman at a young age. And I would have said that his whole career has been absolutely, like, supported, and the camaraderie amongst other policemen and that around him, and the opportunities that it gave him. He was one of the youngest sergeants ever. I'd say that it's a good thing to go in from a younger age and get that sort of support when you're younger. And then, you're not forced to stay in the job. But there is a lot of support when you're in it.
0: Do you think he would have gone to a different career if he couldn't sign up at that age? Like the police might have missed out on him?
10: We used to stir him up and say that he would have been pretty hopeless at anything else. So we stir him up a bit like that. But I'd say it comes down to your personality too, and your support network and your family, as well as your mates. And I'd say that the police force is a brilliant career as far as... if you've got a bit of a network of family supporting you, and then you've also fit in very well with career officers around you.
0: Well, good to talk to you, Tony, and I'm really glad you could ring and give us that experience as well. That's what Talkback's for. We can hear from Peter's experience. We can get your experience too. So thanks very much for the call.
10: Nice.
0: Tony there and Lara. Jeff's in Doncaster quickly before we speak to a reviewer about leaving reviews. G'day, Jeff. Are you a review leaver?
11: Same person.
0: Oh, well, hi, Jeff. How are you? What did you want to say?
11: I do leave reviews, and usually good reviews. It's usually somewhere I've been that I'll take some photos and say, yeah, this is something that people should see, or, yeah, this is a quirky little restaurant that does something a bit different, or, you know, that I enjoyed. Some other people might enjoy the same things. But I'm also getting a little bit cynical about them, because I've come across places that say, we will give you a free soft drink if you give us a 5-star review, which to me sounds like cash for comment.
0: Yeah.
11: And you sort of think, well, what's the purpose of all that, you know?
0: So you only get the freebie if you give a 5-star review. So
11: yeah, that's
0: not,
11: right. Yeah,
0: that's not very
11: true. Give a review. Give you a 5-star review.
0: Oh.
11: So I'm thinking, well, yeah, does that sort of mean that these reviews I'm looking at are actually very doctored and that don't actually represent the experience of people because they're just more keen about getting their free soft drink?
0: Oh, Jeff in Scoresby, thanks very much for your call. That's really interesting, Jeff. Saying if you give 5 stars, you get a freebie. How can you trust that? 1300 222 774. If you go to a restaurant or a small business, do you leave online reviews? Do businesses live and die by these reviews? Someone who's been thinking about this and writing about it recently is Ben Groundwater, travel writer from bengroundwater.com. Can join you on the line. Hi, Ben.
1: Hi, Warwick. How are you doing?
0: You had a run-in with your local pizza shop. What happened?
1: I did, yeah. I went in there once for the first time, actually. I checked it out and I loved it. I thought he was doing a great job. I really enjoyed myself. And he said to me as I left, he's like, you know, make sure you review us on Google, you know, give us 5 stars. I said, yeah, mate, no worries. And then I thought, well, you know what, I can do even better than that. I've got a lot of followers on social media. You know, I'll post some stuff on social media and give him a shout out and spread the word. And you know, he's going to be really happy. I'll feel like I've done the right thing and, you know, everybody wins. And so then I went about a month later, I went back in there to get another pizza and the bloke says to me, he's like, mate, where's my Google review? And I was like, oh, well, I put you on social media, didn't you see? He's like, yeah, that doesn't mean anything. I need the Google reviews, mate. And he said, you know, if people are going to find me, if the algorithm's going to treat me well, if people are going to go on their Maps app or go on Google and look for a pizza place in that area, the more reviews he's got on there, the better. Something like a social media post, you know, it might help for a week or two and then it disappears. So for him, it's all about having that that visibility and that notoriety or you know, bumping up his profile on Google. And I didn't do it for him.
0: Wow, you're a travel writer. You're essentially a reviewer, right? But you got schooled on reviewing by your local pizza shop.
1: I did. I mean, I do restaurant reviews. That is my job, essentially, as well as travel stuff. And yeah, I got schooled and I felt terrible for him. I went and did a Google review after that because, you know, he deserves it. But I hadn't realized the power that goes into those reviews on those sites. And, you know, Google is obviously one of them. If you're looking at travel, there's some other websites as well that are really, really important to hotels and restaurants and all sorts of people doing, providing all sorts of experiences out there. You know, the more reviews they can get, the higher profile they get, the more they get pushed up in those lists and the more visible they become. So it is very important.
0: And does it make a difference? You know, we've just heard a couple of examples of people saying only 5 stars is all they want, or I'm only leaving positive reviews because that's what these businesses, they mean. Is there a difference between what a 3.9 is compared to, say, a 4.1 or a 5-star review?
1: Yeah, I mean, look, I think for the most part, when people review, they tend to, particularly in Australia, they tend to review on a binary sort of scale where they think to themselves, I absolutely loved it, I absolutely hated it. People are sort of motivated to jump on and leave a review if they really loved a place and they want to give it 5 stars, or if they really hated it and they want to give it 1 star. And so, you know, 3- and 4-star reviews, they're nice. But if you go and check a lot of places and look at what their reviews are, you'll usually see it's predominantly 5 stars and then it's balanced out by some 1 stars. And you see very few in the 2-, 3-, and 4-star category. So, you know, if we're talking 4 stars, it is going to help. Obviously, 5 stars is going to help them the most. And I would also encourage people to be very careful with leaving those 1-star reviews because they can really harm businesses. And you really want to be sure that you've had wrong done by you and you're not just a little bit annoyed by something because you do have a lot of power in your head.
0: And are they hard for business owners to get taken down once they're up?
1: Impossible, essentially, and unless they can prove that they're fraudulent, which they often aren't. You know, sometimes there are cases where a rival business might try to spam them with 1-star reviews and try to take them down in that way, and there is some sort of recourse to that. But again, it's very difficult. But for the most part, if it's a customer who was aggrieved about something, even if it's they went along thinking it would be open and it turned out to be closed, they go, right, 1-star review, I wanted to go and you weren't open. That stays there forever. It's impossible to get rid of. So there is a lot of power in the hands of people doing this.
0: And Ben Groundwater, before we go, you write reviews, right? You do it for travel, you do it for food. Do you have some advice for us? I've never written an online review. Are there sentences, are there lines I should consider of including in my review?
1: I don't think so. I think if you write from the heart, you know, particularly if you love a place, you know, tell us what you loved about it. Tell us why you loved it, what it made you feel, who the people were who did that for you. You know, the more genuine and honest and passionate it sounds, the more the people who are reading it are going to get enticed by that to go there and enjoy it themselves, which is really the reason that you're putting it up there. So, yeah, that would be my best advice.
0: Oh, good advice all around. Ben Groundwater, good to talk to you.
1: No worries, thank you.
0: BenGroundwater.com is his website, travel writer, food reviewer. Megan's in Ballarat, 1300 222 774. Megan, are you a review laver?
4: My partner left a review for a motel down in Lakes Entrance, and it was a bad review. And the owner of the motel called us and asked us to remove the review, and he would give us a refund. And we removed the review. 2 weeks later, he still hadn't sent the refund. So my partner called him and he said, "You've left the review. You've deleted the review. I'm fine. I hope you die. Blah blah blah."
0: Wow. I didn't realise we were playing for sheep stations here, Megan, but this certainly sounds like it.
4: Yeah, no, he was nasty.
0: Oh, well, what a story. I'm sorry you had that experience, but thank you for telling us about it. 1300 222 774 is the number you can call if you want to talk reviews with us, or the fact that police are recruiting younger members now and what that means. We're about to go to the news booth to find out what's making headlines. Before we get there, you know what I've been doing this week. Tomorrow I'm going to be at the Melbourne Royal Show and check out some of the cattle exhibits. We're going to hear from people who have been working at the show for years. We're going to learn a little bit about that site and have a lot of fun. I hope you can join me on the radio. If not, come down to the show. It'll be great to see you there. But this week we're giving away family passes to the Melbourne Royal, where I'm going to be broadcasting from on Thursday. How you win is you listen for the sound of Melbourne throughout the program and text me when you hear that sound. And when you hear that sound, you need to text me of where we are, the location of where that sound is coming from. That's what I want from you. Are you ready for today's sound? Of course you are. This is today's Sound of Melbourne.
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0: Oh, do I be mean and not play it again? Yeah, I think we're leaving that there. That's your one sound for the Sound of Melbourne today. If you know where that is, text me right now, 0437 774 774. Where in Melbourne are you hearing that sound right now? 0437 774 774. Let's go to the news booth. Nicholas Hines is there with headlines. Hi, Nicholas.
13: Good afternoon, Warwick. The odds of the Reserve Bank lifting interest rates in November have fallen sharply after the latest inflation data came in lower than expected. Headline inflation has jumped significantly to 4% in August, up from 3.5% in July, but underlying inflation remained at 3.6%. Economists, though, are still expecting another rate rise before the end of the year. Outgoing Greens Deputy Leader Maureen Faruqi has hit out at the way the minor party selected its new leader after she was unsuccessful in today's ballot. The Greens party room has chosen David Shoebridge as leader and Steph Hodgins-May as deputy. But Ms Faruqi says the leadership should be decided by a vote of all Greens members. And there's still no date set for the construction of a train station at Melbourne Airport, but the government has set a timeline for the next stage of the airport rail link. Premier Ben Carroll says trains will be running to a new station at Keilor East by 2031. Weather-wise in Melbourne, it's windy and cloudy this afternoon. Right now it's 23 degrees with rain on the way tomorrow. I'll be back with more at 4 o'clock.
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14: Good afternoon, it's James Padley from Transport Victoria. The left Altona bound lane remains closed on the MAE Ring Road following a vehicle collision at Sydney Road. Emergency services are on scene with speeds at 40 and delays of over 15 minutes pushing back past the Hume Freeway to Edgars Road. The Hume Freeway also heavy city bound as a result. Meanwhile, the left lane's closed on the Pascavel Road entry to the Ring Road Altona bound following a collision there. Emergency crews are also on site. And travelling the other way, there's a breakdown on the Ring Road Greensborough bound approaching Pascavel Road in the left-hand emergency lane, and another breakdown on the Ring Road Greensborough-bound exit ramp to Sydney Road. The middle lane blocked for that one, with recovery crews currently en route. Finally, all lanes have reopened on the Melrose Drive exit ramp from the Tullamarine Freeway following an earlier vehicle breakdown, with delays having eased off completely. That's the latest in traffic and transport. Right now, it's 26 to 4.
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3: Maybe I'm too mean, but not many of you are playing the game of where you think that sound of Melbourne is to win tickets to the Melbourne show. I'll give you another chance later in the program. I might have to play the sound twice. 0437 774 774 if you know where that sound is coming from. On reviews, Karen is in Doreen. Hi, Karen.
4: Hi there.
3: Do you post reviews when you've been to a small business or stayed at a bit of accommodation?
4: I do for accommodation because I find them helpful to me usually.
3: So what do you do? Are you always positive? Are you honest? How do you approach it, Karen?
4: I'm always positive, and that's because I usually stay in fairly budget locations, and as long as it's clean and safe, job done in my eyes. So I don't want to ruin someone's business.
3: Have you ever been contacted or has the business ever responded to your review?
4: I've had, you know, they've liked the review, but, I just think if I actually had a problem, I'd rather go and talk to them one-on-one about it. And I don't think it's a fair way to do things.
3: And Karen, take me into the world. As someone who doesn't leave reviews, can you sell it to me? Why would it be important next time I'm going to a small business for me to consider, hey, jumping online and telling people what I thought?
4: I just think, you know, you're trying to make a decision. There might be a couple of places. It can be helpful. I suppose it's just my little duty, I feel like, to other travellers.
3: Oh, well, thank you, Karen. Good to talk to you.
4: No worries.
3: Karen's in Doreen there. Leaves reviews. That's what I'm learning today. I'm also learning about Victoria Police recruitment. You can sign up if you're 17 now. We'll start your application. If you're successful, you get the offer to start training once you turn 18. Tim in Footscray is on after our chat with police. Tim, what did you want to add?
5: Yeah, I just wanted to comment because I went into Footscray station today to make a complaint. It's only open 3 days a week. There were 10 people in the waiting room and there were no police behind the counter. So I think something needs to improve.
3: Wow. And look, the police force has been trying to change that by getting reservists to come back and retired members to come back and do that front counter work, but there was no one there in Footscray today, was there, Tim?
5: I'm sure they're there, but they were just not at the reception.
3: Gosh.
5: So, with
3: 10 or so waiting, what's worse, waiting in emergency or waiting in a police station?
5: Yeah, I think it's both the same now.
3: Well, Tim, thank you for your thoughts and your experience anyway. And thanks for giving us a call, 1300-222-774. Oh, Adam says, I know for a fact there are businesses who have sued customers for leaving bad reviews. Oh, wow. In Victoria. Oh. I need to know more about that one day. Keep the text coming, 0437 774 774. Peter Bowl is going to join you shortly on the program to talk about his kids' book, which is amazing, but it's like an autobiography. We're going to learn more about that together. We need to learn about the weather because I'm out and about at Melbourne show tomorrow. Oh, and a little bit worried about that weather. Daniel Hayes is a senior forecaster on duty at the Weather Bureau. Has a change already shot through Melbourne yet, Daniel?
6: G'day, Warwick. Oh, look, we are starting to see the showers, the cloud thickening up, and we're starting to see a few showers showing up on the radar there, although they haven't really troubled the rain gauges yet. We're still looking at generally north to northeasterly breezes at this point. Temperature's pretty similar to yesterday, so no real change through just yet. The trough is starting to push more into the western parts, and we are starting to see a few showers around the southwest that have pushed some of the rain gauge readings there up to around about 2 to 4 millimetres. So it's coming, but across Melbourne at the moment, it's largely very, very light showers, or more likely Virga basically evaporating before it gets to the ground. But we'll see that continue to thicken up, and we'll start to see some showers coming in later this evening, and that will continue thickening up through the night, those showers increasing overnight, even tending to areas of rain with the possibility of thunderstorm activity around tomorrow as well. So the numbers are still broadly similar as far as what we're likely to see. Most people probably going to see somewhere in the order

0: Badminton, that sort of showgrounds area, Daniel. How big do my gumboots need to be?
1: Look, I think you're definitely going to want them. A poncho, perhaps, or a raincoat, because, you know, if we do see some thunderstorms around in the afternoon, the umbrella might not cope. That's going to be, fairly consistent throughout the course of the day as far as the showers go. And, yeah, if you see thunderstorms, probably a little more likely from the middle of the day through into the afternoon and the evening. So about where you're looking at.
0: I'll need a Dagwood dog to cope, I think. Daniel Hayes, thanks very much for the update, even if I don't like what you're telling me.
1: Have a good one. Good luck with it, Warwick.
0: Senior forecaster at the Bureau of Meteorology. Hey, Rosemary's on the line, 1300 222 774. Rosemary might have some information on a story we've been speaking about earlier in the week. Rosemary, what can you tell me?
2: Hi, Warwick. I live in the Princes Hill area, and I just jumped into my car a little while ago to go to an appointment, and I noticed there was a white van parked in front of me that had the Asylum Seekers catering logo on it. And I'd heard your interview the other day and the calls for help in locating their vans, and lo and behold, there it was. So I've called that into the police, and they're on their way to pick it up, I believe.
0: Wow. So you saw one of the stolen vans. So the Asylum Seeker Resource Centre, as you said, Rosemary, on our program earlier in the week, putting the call out because two of their vans were stolen over the weekend of grand final weekend. It sounded devastating for a charity, right? Yeah, and
2: terrible.
0: And you saw one.
2: Yeah, so I was very pleased to be able to pass that information on to the authorities, and it doesn't look terribly damaged. It does have a flat tyre, so I hope that it gets back to the Asylum Seeker Resource Centre in one piece very soon.
0: So does it look abandoned?
2: Yeah, it does look abandoned. It's got a very flat tyre, I realised, when I got out of my vehicle, which was parked behind it, and had a closer look at it.
0: Well, Rosemary, great job on the eagle eyes, and thank you very much for calling us to tell us about it.
2: Well, not at all. It was a great interview, so we've done well. Good on you.
0: Hey, stay there, Rosemary. Just I'll put you on hold so you can listen. Con Karapanagiotidis is with you, the founder and CEO of the Asylum Seeker Resource Centre. Hey, Con, when you hear about Rosemary's report, can you confirm one's been found?
3: Yes, bless the beautiful Rosemary. Rosemary, if you're listening, an enormous thank you. How gorgeous, the power of the public and the power of the community, that she spotted it abandoned in a car park, contacted our team. We've now been dealing with the Richmond Police, and we've been able to take the van down to them, show them the van, and we're now able to be able to take it back and bring it back into use as well. We can't believe it's not damaged. We're still looking for the other one, so we're hoping the other one has just been abandoned and dumped somewhere. We don't have to have gone and used it for a crime, but we've just been overwhelmed with the generosity of people like Rosemary, who went out of their way to look and spot and contact us. And we've been overwhelmed with the messages of support and the donations.
0: Con, this is amazing.
3: By the public.
0: What a relief.
3: I was just in tears. Like, because we just took the view that they've either just been chopped up, used for parts, flipped. We can't believe one is undamaged. It's got a flat tire, but outside of that, it's okay. And we are just beside ourselves with joy, and we're so grateful to Rosemary. That's the power of community, and that's why we put the call out. But we're still looking for one more. We also shared last night the footage of the men who robbed our business, and that's across all our socials. So if anyone recognizes any of them, to report them to Crime Stoppers. But we are just so, so, so grateful to Rosemary. We're so relieved to have one of them back. It means the world to us.
0: And Con, as you say, the second van is still missing. Hopefully this has worked once, right? And you put the message out there.
3: Yeah.
0: If a white van, what's the logo on the side that people are looking for?
3: It's a white van. It says ASSC Catering on that van. It's a license plate. It's a Renault. It's a Peugeot. It's 1QR8PO. So if anyone spots another van with the ASSC Catering logo on it, it's a yellow logo, it's a white van, it's got ASSC Catering on it. And basically, if you're not seeing it, you know, right there where we're based around St. George's Road in North Fitzroy, then it shouldn't be where it is if it's sitting there for more than a couple of minutes. So if you see it,

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1: 1-800-333-000 is the Crime Stoppers number. Con, well, great news on one van. Hopefully we find the other.
0: Yeah,
1: thanks very much.
0: Yeah. And a huge thank you to Rosemary, if you're listening. Rosemary, thank you. You're an angel. God bless you.
1: Thanks. That's you. Con Karapata, Giotidis there, the founder and CEO of the Asylum Seeker Resource Centre. It was two of their vans that were stolen over grand final weekend for their catering business, which is a social enterprise to help asylum seekers get some work. One van has been found. You heard from Rosemary, you heard from Con. That's good news.
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1: Well, waiting and listening to that was my next guest, who was going to be on the radio a lot earlier, but hopefully he doesn't mind having to listen to some good news on the radio. We're talking about Peter Bowell, a three-time Olympian, author of a book called Yalla, Let's Go. It's an incredible book. It's almost like an autobiography, but it's a kid's story. And you know Peter Bowell. You know him from moments like this.
4: Here goes Peter Bowell. Boy's starting to lift. Bowell looks on his right-hand shoulder. Don't look too far. Pete says, I'm back. 143.84. He said, I want to run a national record.
1: It's a story about somebody finding their way in elite sport, but it's also about finding their way in the world and finding their way as an Australian citizen. And Peter can join you now. Peter, welcome to the program.
5: Thanks for having me. It's a pleasure.
1: Tell me about Yalla, Let's Go. What was the inspiration for wanting a book like this?
5: I think personally, you know, I just wanted somewhere where I could share my story with, I guess, the wider Australia, from kids to everyone around, because I feel like I kind of grew up in Australia, everyone watching me, and like the story is sometimes not verified, so it's like for me to kind of put it down on paper. And I think what was special is I had to verify a lot of it because I came to this country when I was like 10. So I had to kind of work through it with my parents, like, did that actually happen? Did this happen? So it's been awesome to do that.
1: And is it more meaningful to do it in a context of a kid's book, right, rather than a bigger autobiography? Because you actually have to try and find a simple way of telling a story and a short narrative of really big moments of your life.
5: Exactly. And that was the motivation behind it, is like, how can we summarize it without missing any of the key elements and key moments that kind of took us in. I think the book starts all the way from where I was born. So if you're a kid, you know, you're learning a little bit of geography there. Sudan, Khartoum is a little city in Sudan, East Africa, and then moving to Egypt. And then even like geography in Australia, where like it's Toowoomba. You know, I do a lot of school talks, and a lot of kids around Victoria and WA, like, never heard of Toowoomba before. So that's pretty cool.
1: I was eating a sandwich at lunch, Peter, when I was reading this book, and I laughed when I get to the page of you talking about, I've got to get used to Australian food. What's a sandwich? It made me go. It is stories like that that I think can connect people with the wider migrant story. You also talk Aussie names and nicknames that you and your brothers got. Can you list a couple? Because I feel like there's a theme here, and then there's you with what happened in your family. Can you tell me about some of your brother's nicknames?
5: Yeah, we all had like nicknames for each other. My brothers, you know, we grew up pretty competitive, playing around, and we all kind of have similar names. With Izzeddin, Shamsuddin, Mahiddin, and then Izzeddin would be like Izzy, Shamsuddin is Sham. So you start kind of incorporating this Australian, I guess, Australian culture where like you learn that you shorten everything. So like for someone that actually didn't grow up here, it's pretty special. It's a pretty big thing. Like if you grew up here, that's something that you kind of always did.
1: So Izzeldin becomes cool. Izzy, Shamsuddin becomes Sham.
5: Sham.
1: Yeah, you.
5: Mahiddin becomes Mo.
1: Yeah.
5: And then me, completely different. I had the picture, like always been that middle kid. Just wanted to be so different.
1: So Nagmildin, is that how I pronounce it?
5: Nagmildin, yeah.
1: You become Peter. How did you get Peter?
5: It was just, I think, I can't even remember back then. I was probably 10 years old when we had to go through that process. So it was so long ago. It was at school, and I think I quite like that name, to be honest, and like I really wanted to choose it.
1: I love that. Hey, and you talk about winning running races by running around the outside of the oval because you didn't even know you could come across, right? But you also mentioned that you loved basketball because you were in a team, but running you by yourself. Do you still feel like you miss team sports sometimes?
5: Yeah, and I think that's also like holds true to so many Australian kids, where maybe you're necessarily not the strongest at your team sport, but you're better at an individual sport, but you don't want to like miss out on your friends group. So it was like, it was kind of me going through that process where like I was actually a really good runner, but I enjoyed basketball, always played team sports with my brothers. I was like, oh, running is a little bit too individual for me. So kind of finding like that balance between what am I good at, what do I love, versus like where do I bring people together. So that was like a really interesting part of my journey, which I think the book actually did pretty well with.
1: Yeah, did you have to teach yourself to love running?
5: Absolutely. You know, because I guess running is another sport where you're almost on your own. So if you win, you're sometimes by yourself. If you lose, it's all in you. Team sports is like you've got everyone around you. And I played basketball at a pretty high level at school. So like leaving that was really tough, to go into an environment where it's like running is super competitive and you kind of can't rest, because if you rest too much, someone else will beat you. But basketball, you can kind of like sub. You know, I always joke in 800, I wish it was a team sport where if you're not feeling great at the first 400, it's like sub and someone else jumps in. But that's not how it works in running. So yeah, I do have to kind of enjoy that.
1: And you broke out as a star in running at a time when athletics probably didn't have as many stars as it does now, right? So what was it like coming through, and what's it like being in Australian athletics now as there's this sort of rising tide lifting all boats? There's so many people coming through.
5: Yeah, it's great, because I think high performance kind of like breeds high performance. So I think in my Tokyo performances, I was the first Australian 53 years to make a final or finish within the top four. So that's like incredible achievement. And now with what's happening on with Australian athletics, we just had the Commonwealth Games where like so many people won medals. There's not a single individual or two people that are key stars. There's like so many different you can kind of name. And I think that happens from the backdrop of the ones that did it before you. You know, before me was like Raf Dibel, that made an Olympic final at the Mexico Olympics in 68. So to be able to do that, and then it's extra special for me with my whole story, because I mean, our family hasn't been in this country for that long. So to make that history and have that support behind you is like, wow, like this is why I ran, and it's almost like it was meant to be.
1: Do you eat sandwiches now? Do you have a favorite?
5: Yeah, I eat them all. Whether that's I eat everything. Yeah, all the sandwiches.
1: Well, I can relate to you on that. Hey, Peter, well, the book is Yalla, Let's Go. It's incredible. It's, well, bilingual in parts and a really great encapsulation of your story. So thank you so much for joining us and talking about it today.
5: No worries. Thanks for having me.
1: Peter Boll, three-time Olympian, author of Yalla, Let's Go. That's the name of that book. It's a good one if you want to know more about his story.
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2: 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Drive with Warwick Long.
1: From someone who's trailblazing in their career, probably still at the beginnings, even though he's been to three Olympics, to somebody who is retiring after 31 years as the ABC's finance guru, Alan Koller has decided to hang up his boots at the end of the year, and he can join you now. Alan Koller, welcome to Drive.
6: Thanks, Warwick.
1: How big has today been once the news got out you were stepping down?
6: Oh, there's a lot of texts, a lot of communication. Yeah, it's been amazing, actually.
1: The Treasurer was even shouting you out during his press conference today. What's it like when your job news is quite literal news?
6: It's surprising, to be honest. It's not something I would have expected, but there you go. I'll be back at work, you know, and then tomorrow. And anyway, it was very nice of Jim to say those things.
1: What's it like working in a specific field, being a specialist reporter within the ABC, where you have to educate some people about how something is working, but also provide information for people who work in that sector that they will find important, that they need to tune into you?
6: Oh, well, it's terrific. And, you know, it enables you to focus on a particular subject and get to know that, and to be able to communicate quite well to people, I think. And I mean, it's certainly better than being a general reporter, that's for sure. I mean, you know, when you're a general reporter, you're sort of like a next cab off the rank on whatever it is. And it's been great to be able to focus on this subject and to you know, to, in a sense, pioneer the creation of a segment on the news about it in such a way that people kind of really look forward to it and understand what's going on.
1: And what's changed over that 31 years? Certainly the graphics on some of your graphs have certainly improved, hasn't it?
6: That's true. Exactly. That's right. Yeah, it's yeah, you know, things get better. The graphics people are great. I love working with them.
1: What are you going to miss about the ABC?
6: Oh, look, the people here are wonderful. The thing about the ABC is that everyone who works here believes in it. And they believe in public broadcasting. They believe in what they're doing. And so, you know, you're a part of a team of people who kind of really are there for more than the usual stuff that you work for. You know, you're in it for a purpose and a meaning. And I think it's really good. And it's a meaning I share.
1: And what's your relationship been like with your listeners and viewers over those 30 years too?
6: Oh, it's great. I mean, I get all this lovely feedback from people who really appreciate what I do. I mean, part of the thing that people like, I think, is that I usually try to throw in a gag or two to brighten the news up, because the news is usually so grim, you know, it's all bad. And so I feel a bit of a responsibility to liven it up with a bit of a gag or two. And I try to do that, and I think people like it. I mean, I've always had the philosophy in journalism that if you leave people with a smile on their face, they'll be more inclined to come back and read or watch you the next day.
1: The last graph's usually the good one, right? Like, I really enjoy that. Hey, reading the article, the ABC has a beautiful story on your career and your decision to step down today. It's the photo down the bottom, Alan Collar, that caught my eye today, where you're reporting Cyclone Tracy, and you have the most spectacular mo. The moustache. Do you bring that back once you're not on the TV screen anymore?
6: I think, well, it certainly won't be that colour anymore. It'll be.
1: Neither is mine.
6: No. It'll be. No, I don't think I'll do that. But yeah, I don't think that was. I had that moustache before I met my wife, and I don't think she. I'm still with her, and I don't think she'd be appreciate that anymore. But no, look, yeah, I did have quite a moustache and a beard as well.
1: It's great to see. I love watching people as I've changed through a reporting career in such a public life like yours. Hey, before I let you go, we're about a minute from the news. Alan Collar retiring from the ABC. It's been announced today by the end of this year. Tim Wilson's up from the Liberal Party after 4 o'clock to discuss interest rates and inflation. Might well lean on you right now, Alan Collar. What should I ask him?
6: What would he do about cutting spending? Which bits of government spending would he cut?
1: All right, I'm writing that down right now. Hey, Alan Collar, you have been someone to look up to, someone to admire, and just someone to enjoy on our TV screens. Always found your work insightful. Our text line has lit up with people saying exactly the same thing. And I love this one from Chris, who just says, love your gorgeous graphs, Alan. So many more people who have really enjoyed your work. So thank you very much for spending some time with me, but also thank you very much for your work at the ABC.
6: Thank you, Warwick.
1: Alan Collar there, the ABC News finance presenter, who is leaving his post towards the end of the year. A lot of people asking if he's going to end up on TikTok and Instagram like his son. We might just have to leave that as a mystery to see what happens with his career after this. Hey, after the news, as I said, Federal Shadow Treasurer Tim Wilson's going to join you. He says the government's to blame for the high inflation number that was released today and interest rate rises that went up yesterday. So what will he do about it? Alan Collar's given me a question. I'll ask it to Tim Wilson after the news.
7: Good afternoon, Nicholas Hines with ABC News. Outgoing Greens Deputy Leader Maureen Faruqi has hit out at the way the minor party selected its new leader after she was unsuccessful in today's ballot. Isabella Tolhurst reports.
8: Senator David Shoebridge is the new Greens leader with Steph Hodgins-May as his deputy. They were elected in a party room meeting this morning after Larissa Waters stepped down from leadership earlier this week. Senator Shoebridge says they're ready to take up the fight.
9: We're here to beat down One Nation, and we're here to replace Labor and return hope and faith to politics.
8: Senator Maureen Faruqi, who was one of three contenders for the leadership, says she's frustrated the decision didn't go to a vote of party members. She says she feels she can now contribute outside the constraints of leadership.
7: Mortgage Stress Victoria says it's had to stop taking

0: On new clients as the support service faces massive demand amid growing interest rate pressure. Many Victorians are facing higher mortgage repayments after the Reserve Bank raised the cash rate to 4.6% yesterday. CEO of Mortgage Stress Victoria, Nadia Harrison, says more than half the people receiving support from the service are employed, with some facing financial hardship for the first time.
1: That's quite remarkable. We service a cohort of clients who are at risk of homelessness. So to have a majority of clients that are employed, it shows that the problem is really extensive throughout the population.
0: And Prime Minister Anthony Albanese says he knows Australians want more support, with the government to unveil further cost of living measures during the mid-year economic and fiscal outlook later this year.
2: We'll announce them in my EFO, which is at the end of the year, and the budget next year. What they expect is a government to be considered, to work through proposals in a considered, orderly way.
0: And if you need support, you can call the National Debt Helpline on 1800 007 007. A man has been found not guilty in relation to a fatal crash at a burnout event in Stawell in Western Victoria 3 years ago. Here's Coco Velkamp.
3: In the county court this afternoon, a jury found 29-year-old Ballarat man Bryce Dryden not guilty on one count of culpable driving causing death and one count of dangerous driving causing death. 18-year-old Trent Dezote was a spectator at the Loose Nats event at Stawell Motorsports Club on November 4, 2023, when he was struck by a car that was competing in the event. During the trial, the prosecution said that instead of staying within the arena, Mr. Dryden had driven out into the public area. Lawyers for the defence told the court the crash did not mean Mr. Dryden had committed a serious criminal offence and that sometimes tragic accidents occur, sometimes they're no one's fault.
0: Officials in Ukraine say at least three people, including a child, have been killed by Russian airstrikes in and around Kyiv. Fire authorities in the capital say strikes there caused fires that have damaged houses along with a shop and a warehouse. The militaries of neighbouring countries, Romania and Poland, say they've scrambled jets to protect their airspaces amid the Russian attacks. An ABC analysis of economic data in Geelong and Broadmeadows shows the areas have recovered after the Ford factory closures a decade ago. 1,200 jobs were lost between Ford's announcement in 2013 and the factory's closing in October 2016. In the past decade, unemployment rates have fallen and manufacturing employment has returned to pre-2016 levels in both areas. But Anthony Anderson, who worked at Ford for 33 years and is the treasurer of the Geelong Trades Hall Council, says that the city hasn't fully bounced back.
4: The real jobs that you had, say, at Ford and even Alcoa, were real wages and real conditions. A lot of jobs that were actually purported to actually saying, here, we're going to create jobs for you in Geelong. A lot of that was actually taken up by people coming from Melbourne.
0: And the Stawell gift has been rocked by a drug controversy, with this year's men's winner, Olofemi Komolafe, recording a positive test due to ADHD medication. The 21-year-old medical student from Adelaide has been stripped of the $40,000 winner's cheque and handed a 12-month ban by Sports Integrity Australia. The ban was reduced from 4 years, given that Komolafe was unaware there was an illegal substance in the medication he was taking. His team's confirmed the ban, but is adamant there's no performance-enhancing aspect to the medication. And to the weather across Victoria, a few isolated showers and thunderstorms extending from the west of the state late today. And tomorrow, scattered showers, areas of rain and isolated thunderstorms extending from the west as well. In Melbourne, windy and cloudy conditions continuing this afternoon, with tomorrow rain set to increase later in the day at a top of 22, continuing into Friday. Right now, it's 23 degrees.
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6: Traffic.
7: Good afternoon, it's James Padley from Transport Victoria. A number of breakdowns to be cautious of on the M80 Ring Road Greensborough bound, one approaching Pascavel Road in the left-hand emergency lane. Please pass with caution if you are heading through. Recovery crews are still en route there. The other on the exit ramp to Sydney Road with the middle lane blocked. Crews have just recently arrived. There's also delays

0: Southbound on Peninsula Link, approaching a breakdown after Bolato Road. Recovery crews are attending with speeds at 40, although all running lanes do remain open. And pole repair works are underway in Berwick. Multiple lanes are closed through the O'Shea Road and Soldiers Road intersection following a vehicle collision earlier this afternoon that brought a pole down. Speeds are also set to 40 in all directions. That's the latest in traffic and transport. Right now it's 4:06.
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2: I noticed there was a white van that had the asylum seekers catering logo on it. And I'd heard your interview the other day and the call for help in locating their vans. And lo and behold, there it was.
3: Rosemary, if you're listening, an enormous thank you. How gorgeous, the power of the public. I was just in tears.
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4: Drive with Warwick Long, filling in for Charlie Pickering.
5: How good is that? One of the two missing Asylum Seeker Resource Centre catering vans has been found and it looks like it's in working order, ready to go back to deliveries. You'd love to hear it. If you see the other one, give us a call. Give authorities a call and then ring and tell me, 1300 222 774. Hey, interest rates are on the way up. We spent a lot of time together talking about that yesterday. Inflation is rising and we got those figures today. Normally, an opposition performs well when things are difficult and times are tough because they can sell the idea that our lives will improve. Not the current polling, though, for the Liberal Party. So what's going wrong for them and what would they do to change the fortunes of your mortgage? Tim Wilson is about to join you on the program today. And look, if politics aren't your thing, the Queen of Scones at the Royal Melbourne Show, well, who has been the Queen of Scones, she's going to join you to talk about how to make a great one and pass on some of that knowledge for us all, because she's not allowed to do the work at the Melbourne Show anymore. We'll find out what that is all about as well. 1300 222 774 is the number you can call. And if you have a secret to your scone recipe, you can send that in on a text or give me a call as well. I'm always here to hear that. We've also been talking about reviews today on this program. If you leave online reviews, I don't do it, but we've learnt that it's very important. In fact, Ben Groundwater, who writes reviews for a living, was on the program earlier today to say, I did a social media post for a small business, thought I was doing the right thing, and he chewed me out because I didn't leave a review. That's more important. Heather's in Gippsland, 1300 222 774. Hi, Heather.
6: Hi, Warwick. How are you?
5: Yeah, good. Do you use reviews?
6: Well, yes, I do. I do. And I was looking to make an accommodation booking for January, where I'm going to meet up with a friend and we spend a week together. So I was having a look around the south coast of New South Wales and reading reviews on various different hostelries, and I came upon a review of an accommodation place, and the reviewer didn't write anything. They just simply included a photograph of a bed bug.
5: Oh.
6: On their review. They didn't say anything, so they weren't opening themselves to litigation. However, would come as no surprise to you that I did not, in fact, select that particular place to meet my friend.
5: So I suppose that shows how important it is, Heather, really, isn't it? It can be...
6: Well, I took one look at that bed bug and I swiped to the right. Very smart.
5: Oh, Heather, you're up with all the vernacular on that.
6: Oh, my word.
5: That is fascinating. And do you leave reviews yourself?
6: Yes, I do. I do, if a job's well done. Like your previous caller, if I've got something that I'm not happy with, I will contact the place directly.
5: Yes, so the negative is sort of behind closed doors, the positive goes out publicly.
6: That's right, because if I leave a negative review in a spiteful moment, that can go ahead and influence a whole lot of custom for that particular business.
5: Oh.
6: So I will deal directly if I'm unhappy, but if I think they've done a good job, well, then I'll say so in my reviews.
5: Well, good to talk to you, Heather, and thank you very much for having a chat with me today on Drive.
6: Warwick, any bed bugs I will photograph.
5: You're teaching me a lot about bed bugs. I've never had an experience with a bed bug, and I hope it stays that way. Heather, great to talk to you. It's 11 past four. Interest rate rises were a huge part of our program. We could hear your anger on this program yesterday. A couple of you were happy. I understand that as well, but there was a lot of anger there. Inflation figures have come out today. We've been hearing about that. In fact, Jim Chalmers Federal Treasurer Jim Chalmers has been outlining his assessment of the inflation challenge facing the economy earlier today.
7: The overwhelming reason why inflation went up in August in headline terms was higher global oil prices. In fact, all of the increase in annual headline inflation was from a combination of higher fuel costs and the unwinding of last year's energy rebates.
5: So that's the Treasurer, Jim Chalmers. Now, normally when interest rates are on the way up, inflation is big and opposition performs well. Because things are difficult, they can sell an idea of how things will be better. Not current polling for the Liberal Party. So what's going wrong and what do they say they will do to change the fortunes of your mortgage? Tim Wilson is the Shadow Treasurer and can join you now. Also the Liberal member for Goldstein. Welcome to the program.
8: Thank you very much. And I've had no experience with bed bugs either. So.
5: That makes two of us, right? take us into these inflation numbers today. The Treasurer says it's exclusively to do with the rising fuel prices. Is that how you read the numbers?
8: Well, you need to separate out the different parts of inflation. There's headline inflation, which has gone up, and there's no dispute. The headline inflation problem is driven principally by international factors, as well as he outlined, what's happened with the energy rebates. But there's underlying inflation. And underlying inflation, or core inflation, is essentially the core inflation at the heart of the economy, which is a reflection of the persistent problem. And that's been at 3.6% now for many, many months, and it hasn't moved around. That's the one the RBA looks at to say, where should we set interest rates? And until they get that number below 3, they're basically going to keep interest rates up, and that's going to be hard on Australian households.
5: But before I talk about what you're going to do, the with that information at hand, a lot of people are saying now this locks in yet another interest rate rise before the end of the year. Is that how you see it?
8: That's possible. That is absolutely possible. Until you get the core inflation, which is driven by domestic pressure, government spending, you're not going to see relief. So using Iran, no one's disputing that it has an influence on the bigger picture on headline inflation, but using as an excuse for interest rates is deceiving the Australian community from where the real problem is, which is in the domestic economy. That's why we've had three interest rate rises this year, fourth as of yesterday, and why there may be a possible another one before year's end.
5: Yeah, and when you add those four interest rate rises together on an average mortgage, I was talking about these figures yesterday and got a bit confusing, but you're looking at $5,000 out of people's mortgages, right? Like that's...
8: Yeah, it's serious money.
5: It is big money, and there is more being added on if there are more rate rises, and you're still continuing, apart from the Iran war, you're continuing to blame government spending for this?
8: Well, core inflation is primarily driven by domestic pressure. The headline inflation, which is what Jim Chalmers likes to talk about in the context of Iran, that's a different conversation. But the core inflation is where the Reserve Bank draws its decision about whether to increase interest rates from. That is driven by domestic pressure and particularly government spending. We have too much money going after too few goods. The government keeps borrowing from the future and spending today, and that is why interest rates are at risk of going up again.
5: So that's your analysis of the economy. How are you going to cut spending if you won?
8: Well, that's not my analysis of the economy. There's a lot more to the economy than that. But the key thing we've said is we'll cut the housing bureaucracy that doesn't go on and build any houses. We'll cut the net zero bureaucracy that doesn't cut emissions. We're going to focus on making sure that welfare is targeted towards citizens, because you've got to take out cash from the economy and make sure that it's sustainable so that there isn't more spending than there is economic growth. When you have that, there's too much money chasing too few goods. It creates inflation pressure, And of course, it ultimately leads to interest rate rises, which isn't just mortgages, but it's also people going and paying more at the supermarket and getting less.
5: You also want to cut the fuel excise because fuel prices are too high. Isn't that going to put extra money into the economy and increase inflation?
8: No, because we've already provided an offset on that. By cutting the tobacco excise, we actually increase government revenue, which can be used as an offset because we're very cognizant, very mindful.
5: You're relying on people buying more legal cigarettes by cutting the excise to increase the revenue there, aren't you? Is that the maths?
8: Well, that's part of it. But the challenge we've got at the moment is that money is still going into the economy, but they're not paying tax. It's just going to organise crime. When we get the money to pay in tax, we can at least offset it so that we're not increasing the money supply.
5: And so how does the tobacco excise affect the fuel excise in terms of money coming into government coffers?
8: Because we get $2 billion more annually. The Parliamentary Budget Office estimated $2 billion more annually will go into the government coffers as a consequence of cutting the tobacco excise, and we can use that to offset a temporary fuel excise cut in response to the conflict in Iran. If you don't have inflation offsets, you're only going to keep stoking inflation.
5: And at the same time, there is a lot of arguments going on around migration and the effects of migration on the economy. All sides of politics, including yours, want to cut migration. That could make the economic situation worse and further put pressure on interest rates, couldn't it?
8: Well, I wouldn't look at it straight that way. Migration has a very complicated relationship on the economy, but we absolutely need people to fulfil jobs and roles within the economy for things like making sure. I was in Dubbo recently and they need people to work in aged care and they need people to pick fruit and to be part of harvests. You go to any part of the country and you'll see similar circumstances. So the absence of people to work can have an inflationary impact, but as much as there's a contribution towards the overall economy, the key thing, are we getting the people where we need to get them to support the growth in the economy? Because one of the reasons we have inflation, apart from government spending, is there isn't the growth in the productive part of the economy that is outstripping the inflationary pressure and government spending. And so that's why we continue to have upward pressure on inflation and interest rates.
5: Productivity is the problem. Shadow Treasurer Tim Wilson is with you. Tim Wilson, usually at a time like this when interest rates are going up and inflation is high, oppositions do well. But you read polls, I'd imagine. Every poll I've seen has been looking worse and worse for your side of politics. What's going on?
8: Well, they're pretty bad for the government, and clearly people
5: they're
8: are jumping
5: not good for you either.
8: No, hang on. Let me finish my answer. They're jumping off the government, and what people are looking for at the moment is hope, because people are drowning. You know, the Treasurer is drowning under his own inflation. He's basically waved the white flag today on inflation, his press conference. They're looking for hope, and we need to be the agents for hope to make sure that Australians have confidence that we can get through this working together to a brighter economic future.
5: So and does the electorate see more hope in Pauline Hanson at the moment than they do the Liberal Party?
8: No, what they see is them raising concerns, issues, and drawing attention to themselves, and that definitely attracts people's attention. We have to earn people's trust that there's a way forward, that we can do this together, and that we can build a better future if we unite as a country with a clear plan that builds a more economically prosperous country where young Australians can look to the horizon for hope, and that we can make sure that next generation of Australians can get well-paid jobs so they can go on and do things like buy a home and retire with security.
5: I know you've got to go, but your leader, Angus Taylor, was in Warragul today. Are we going to see him more in the lead-up to the Victorian election in Victoria?
8: I don't control his diary, but I assume he will be. He was in Warragul. He was in my electorate yesterday, and he's always welcome in the great state of Victoria.
5: Tim Wilson, thanks very much for your time.
8: Thanks for having me.
5: Federal Shadow Treasurer and the member for Goldstein, Liberal member Tim Wilson, speaking to you there. It is 20 past four. We've got to get to the roads and find out how they're looking with James Padley.
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0: Thanks, Warwick. There are still a number of breakdowns on the M80 Ring Road. One Greensboro bound approaching Pascavel Road in the left-hand emergency lane with recovery crews en route. The other on the Altona bound exit ramp to Sydney Road. The right lane closed for that one. Recovery crews also attending. A pole repair works are underway in Berwick. Multiple lanes are closed through the O'Shea Road and Soldiers Road intersection following a vehicle collision earlier this afternoon. Speeds are also set to 40 in all directions. A truck's broken down on the Monash Freeway inbound after Warrigal Road. A left lane's now closed with Transport Victoria's incident response service on scene. And if you're catching public transport, there are a number of cancellations on the Ballarat line this afternoon due to train faults. Check the V-Line website for further details. That's the latest in traffic and transport. Right now it's 21 past four.
9: The deaths of Jesse Baird and Luke Davies shocked Sydney. Their bodies found 200 kilometres from where they were last seen. Now the trial of Beau Lamar Condon, the former cop charged with their murder, is underway. On the case of Jesse and Luke, we're your eyes and ears inside the courtroom, talking you through the witnesses and evidence that's put before the jury. 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
5: If you have an assessment of our chat with the Shadow Treasurer or a point you want to make, you can give me a call, 1300 222 774. But we've got this breaking news happening whilst we're on air today, and it's about the Asylum Seeker Resource Centre catering vans. They spoke to us earlier in the week. Two were stolen over grand final weekend. We thought we'd found one. Rosemary called in with the exciting discovery, well, less than an hour ago.
2: I noticed there was a white van parked in front of me that had the Asylum Seekers catering logo on it. And I'd heard your interview the other day and the call for help in locating their vans. And lo and behold, there it was.
5: Because we thought that was the first van to be found for the Asylum Seeker Resource Centre, but it might have been the second. Con Karapanagiotidis can join us again, the founder and CEO of the Asylum Seeker Resource Centre. Have we got the second one, Con?
10: Warwick, we do. We do. I couldn't get onto the police, but your team were wonderful enough to get me onto Rosemary. And I said, Rosemary, are you sure? And she sent me two photos of it, read out the license plate. It's the second one. I cannot believe it. It is the second one. In the same day, we've got them both back. Sorry, I'm just crying with joy.
5: I cannot believe it.
10: And if it wasn't for the ABC, God bless and protect the ABC, having me on yesterday, she wouldn't have known about it and she wouldn't have looked out for it. So thank you to the ABC. Thank you to you, Warwick. Thank you to your listeners. Thank you to the public. We've just been overwhelmed. I cannot believe they're both back. And as Rosemary said, I've looked at the photos. I can't see any damage. It's got a flat tire. Our team's driving out there right now because we haven't been able to reach the police and seeing if we can organise a tow for it. We cannot believe it.
5: This is great. Oh, hey, Con, when God. You and I spoke, when you first learnt the vans were stolen, I asked you, I'm like, your whole story is built about empathy and hope, and to have these vans stolen was a crushing experience. To know the community has helped you get them back, what does it mean to you?
10: Oh, it just means everything. Like, I had a nurse who's like, I've taken on extra shifts so I can donate some money to help you out. I had a woman on a pension calling me going, here, I want to give you 10 bucks. We had people. I've had a beautiful man who's offered to come and replace the roller door that got smashed in. We've just been overwhelmed. And then to have the power of the public find them as well, it's just, I'm really just beside myself. It's really something. It's really something because I just felt so gutted at the start of the week. It's kind of, you know, you see the kind of worst in people and you keep remembering, keep going, don't think the worst of people. And then you see the best of people and you remember what Australians are, what Victorians are, and we're bloody great people and the community is beautiful. And I just feel really blessed. And I just feel very grateful right now.
5: Con, there are so many times in this job you lose hope and you feel like you're only talking about bad things. I'm so glad we could spend a couple of moments with you celebrating the good today.
10: Thank you. Thank you to everyone at the ABC. Thank you to all the listeners too. God bless you.
5: Thank you, Con. Good to talk to you. We've found both vans. Con Karapanagiotidis there, the founder and CEO of the Asylum Seeker Resource Centre. Their catering vans were stolen on the weekend. Listeners who heard our chat with Con, namely Rosemary, and knew they were missing, spotted one of the vans, and we thought it was the first van. It turned out to be the second. Both are back now. You've got to love that. That's got to give you hope, hopefully, for today. Hey, 1300 222 774 is the number if you want to join us and tell us. If you just want to celebrate that moment, give me a ring. Up next, we're going to celebrate a champion scone maker who's had to retire, but, geez, she's made a lot of scones.
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5: Let's talk to Joy Davis now, who's from the Traralgon CWA, but has been so much more than that. The outgoing Queen of Scones for the Country Women's Association, who, well, for a long time has been very busy at this time of year at the Melbourne Royal, churning out thousands upon thousands of scones, and has been good enough to join us now. The day before we head to the show here on ABC Melbourne. Hi, Joy.
11: Hello, Warwick. How are you?
5: I'm good. How are you? This is the first year. You haven't been making thousands of scones right now.
11: That's right. First year for about 20 years, because we had, would have been 20 years, but we had 2 years with the COVID and no show. So I'd been going to the show for 18 years.
5: Wow. And how many scones do you think you made over those 18 years, Joy?
11: I've taken tallies at different times, but I have never put them all together. But I have made thousands and thousands. Yes, thousands.
5: That is incredible. You used to keep a tally, didn't you, of how many you were making throughout the show?
11: Yes, I always take a tally, and I've got in little books different years how many I've done. And the best year was way back when I was a bit younger, 2012. And I've got written in my book I did 9,000 in the 11 days.
5: 9,000 scones in 11 days. Joy, how does one make 9,000 scones in 11 days?
11: Oh, well, with plenty of mixing and cutting out and, rolling out. Yeah, just keep going, and I work at my own pace. I've always been able to work at my own pace, and I can handle it,
5: Oh, and Joy, what's the secret of making scones? Like, is there a way you can combine? It's a simple amount of ingredients, isn't it, in a way to make a good one?
11: Yes. Well, at CWA, we have 4 cups of self-raising flour, pinch of salt, and 300 mils of full cream milk and 300 mils of cream. And the flour is always sifted. We make them at the show. We make them all by hand. The flour is sifted, and then I mix them with a long-handled flat-bladed butter knife, and just gently, and I like to mix it all together in the bowl. When I'm happy with it, it's sort of moist, and when I'm happy with it, I turn it out onto the floured board or bench and sprinkle a bit more flour on my hands, and then I'll bring it all together. And when I'm happy, I turn it over and roll it out gently with a rolling pin and cut it with a scone cutter. And with your scone cutter, go straight down and straight up. Don't twist your cutter, because it will make them go haywire. They don't stand up so well.
5: Oh, and not mixing too much, Joy. Is that the secret?
11: That's the secret. Gently and not overbeating, over-mixing.
5: And there's no lemonade in your scones?
11: No lemonade in my scones, no.
5: It's just good to get the secrets from the master. Now, you're not allowed to continue making scones at the show, at Melbourne show. Why was that, Joy?
11: Because the Melbourne Agricultural Society, or the Royal Show Agricultural Society, have a limit for 80-year-old people not to work. Once you get to 80, you have to retire. But I've retired happily. I've thoroughly enjoyed every minute of what I've done, and I'm happy with what I've achieved. So I've retired happily, but loved every minute of it.
5: Yeah. Oh, God, I can't believe they've got an age limit on these things. Is that an insurance thing, or is there something else?
11: Yes.
5: Yeah, okay.
11: Yeah, it's the insurance.
5: It's always insurance. Hey, you're still a member of Traralgon CWA, though, eh?
11: Yes, I'm a member of Traralgon CWA. I've been a member of CWA for 57 years.
5: What does CWA mean to you, Joy?
11: Well, it's always been my hobby, my thing. I enjoy the company and the friendship and being able to work and help other people. You know, we have different projects from time to time, and we raise funds, and we help where we can. Yeah, it's a great organisation, and I love it just as much as when I started.
5: Well, I'm sad I won't see you tomorrow when I'm at the show, Joy. I'll be eating a scone anyway, though, because it's probably going to be raining when I'm there, and I think that's

0: good food on a rainy day. But thank you very much for telling us some of your secrets today on the program.
1: Thank you very much, and enjoy your scones at the show and enjoy your day at the show. And thank you very much.
0: I'll tell everyone Joy sent me. Joy Davis there, the outgoing queen of scones for the Country Women's Association at the Royal Melbourne Show, or Melbourne Royal Show. Hey, speaking of the show, we're going to be there tomorrow, broadcasting drive from the showground. So if you're there, come and say g'day. Come and show me what show bag you bought and tell me what ride you've been on and all the other fun things you've done at the show. If you want to win a family pass to the show, we're playing Sound of Melbourne throughout the program. And this is your chance to win. When I play a sound, you text me where we are for that sound. So you listen to the sound and you say, I know where that is. Was that is here. Are you ready to play? 0437 774 774 is the text number. This is today's sound.
2: 4, 5, 6, 7.
0: I'll give it to you one more time because I only played it once earlier. Not many of you texted. So today's your chance to win. I think today's a better chance by the numbers for you to win. So if you know where we are, text where we are to 0437 774 774 when I play this sound.
2: 4, 5, 6, 7.
0: Where are we? You let me know. Send the text now. Let's go to news headlines with Nicholas Hines. Hi, Nicholas.
3: Good afternoon, Warwick. The federal government is flagging more cost of living support before the end of the year after new data today showed another jump in inflation, now at 4%. Mortgage Stress Victoria says it's had to stop taking on new clients as the support service faces massive demand amid the cost pressures. New Greens leader David Shoebridge says he wants to replace Labor and return hope to politics. But unsuccessful challenger Maureen Faruqi has hit out at the way the Greens leadership was decided. The party room elected Senator Shoebridge this morning following Larissa Waters' resignation. But Senator Faruqi says leadership votes should be opened up to the broader party membership. And the stall gift has been rocked by a drug controversy, with this year's men's winner, Olufemi Kumalafe, recording a positive test due to ADHD medication. The 21-year-old has been stripped of the $40,000 winner's check and handed a 12-month ban, though his team is adamant that there's no performance-enhancing aspect to his medication. Weather-wise in Melbourne, cloudy this evening. Right now it's 24 degrees. Some rain on the way late tomorrow with a top of 22. And I'll be back with more at 5 o'clock.
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4: Traffic.
6: Good afternoon, it's James Padley from Transport Victoria. A truck's broken down on the Monash Freeway Citybound after Warrigal Road. The left lane's closed with Transport Victoria's incident response service on scene and heavy haulage en route. There's a breakdown on the M80 Ring Road Greensborough bound approaching Pascabel Road. It's in the left-hand emergency lane, but pass with caution if you are heading past. There's pole repairs through Berwick. Multiple lanes are closed through the O'Shea Road and Soldiers Road intersection following a vehicle collision earlier this afternoon. Speeds are also set to 40 in all directions. And tonight there will be lane closures through the intersection of the Greensboro Bypass and Grimshaw Street, preventing movements towards Greensboro using Grimshaw Street. Instead, follow the detours along the Greensboro Bypass outbound through to the Civic Drive roundabout and then use Diamond Creek Road into Greensboro. That's the latest in traffic and transport. Right now, it's 26 to 5.
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0: Jane wants to know if we can repeat the scone recipe. Jane, I can't, but I'll give you this. You can either listen back to the program, scroll to the point where we had Joy on and have a listen back of that online, or tune in tomorrow. I think we'll have the new scone maker on at tomorrow's broadcast from the Melbourne Royal, and I'll compare recipes, right? Surely it doesn't change when you change the scone maker, but we will find out together. Tune in tomorrow. Drive coming from Royal Melbourne Show between 3 and 6. Marcus Padley is coming to you right now from the Marcus Today newsletter with finance news. We heard from Shadow Treasurer Tim Wilson just before, Marcus Padley, on the inflation numbers. Have they done anything to the market today?
8: They certainly have, Mr. Long. In fact, a very interesting day and a bit of a pivot.

0: we were sitting pretty much dead flat in line with Wall Street this morning before this CPI number came in slightly below expectations, and we closed the day up 80. And if you look at all the stocks that went up, and there are some very interesting ones, we've been looking to buy things like JB Hi-Fi, share price down 42% or something from the top, because ever since the budget, basically, no one's got any money to spend. And this has been a pivot point in rate expectations. So the catchphrase for today is peak hawkishness. After that inflation number, maybe we've seen the worst of the inflation fears, and the odds of another rate rise in November. Everyone's got an opinion whether there's going to be a rate rise in November, but they dropped from 42% to 33%. On the back of that, the Aussie dollar hit a two-month low. But some of these big retailers, Domino's, JB Hi-Fi, Wesfarmers, all started to go up. The real estate investment trusts, which are interest rate sensitive, all went up today. It's quite interesting. We'll see whether it follows through. Some people are saying the inflation number was only low because the oil price hadn't gone up yet, and the next inflation number will be terrible. So maybe it won't last more than a day, but we've certainly had a very good day on peak hawkishness hopes. In other words, hopes that we may have seen enough rate rises for the moment.
1: So that takes me then to the US markets then tonight. Are you expecting more numbers there? Could things on the pendulum move again?
0: We've got quite a lot going on. We've got US inflation numbers tonight, and we've got a jobs number on Friday. But the inflation number tonight, PCE price index number it's called, which is their preferred measure of inflation. We'll see. If that's a hot number, everything will drop into a hole again overnight. So we'll see what happens there. But I just don't think the Australian market can do it on its own without Wall Street. So we might be having one good day, but I can see bond yields already going up again intraday here. So it might only last for a day.
1: Well, we'll have to keep an eye on it, and then we'll have to chat about it tomorrow. Marcus Padley, thanks for joining us.
0: Thank you very much.
1: From the Marcus Today newsletter, telling you how markets perform. Big day on markets in response to that inflation data. If you want to tell me what you think, you can always send a text 0437 774 774, or you can call 1300 222 774. We're about to enter the world of spin, where we look at how messages and how things are being sold to you, the winners, the losers, and everything in between. And it all starts now.

0: Oh, that just gets me dancing in the studio. Jim Carden is in the studio with me, Principal of Bastion Reputation. Hi, Jim.
1: G'day, Wazza.
0: And Vicky Kyriakakis, the founder and creative director of The Story Shaman, is on the line. Hi, Vicky.
2: Hello, guys. How are you going?
0: Vicky, do you want to... I'll just let you pick today. Winners, losers, where do you want to start?
2: Look, I mean, I've got more losers than winners.
0: We'll start with a loser then. What have you got?
2: Let's start with the losers. So the first one, obviously, is the one that you guys have just been talking about, which is the RBA rate rise. And look, for me, I don't think anyone comes out a winner in this one. I kind of take points off the RBA governor, Michelle Bullock's messaging this week. And I also take points off for Jim Chalmers and his kind of attempts to kind of spin. There's a lot of blame and not a lot of relief for the ordinary Aussie. So I think for me, Michelle Bullock's kind of messaging around kind of hopefully in a couple of years this will all have been worth it feels a little tone deaf, feels a little bit like it's spoken like a person who isn't amongst the millions who are going to actually struggle to absorb the short-term pain.
0: Well, Vicky, just wait there, because let's hear some of the commentary from Michelle Bullock, the RBA governor, trying to assure people this is what she said.
3: We have to do it if we are to bring inflation back down. Ultimately, in the long run, hopefully in the next couple of years, when we get inflation back down, this will all have been worth it.
0: Vicky, why do you think that's a loser of a message?
2: I mean, look, for me, it's a loser because there's definitely kind of a sense, an increasing sense in Australia of haves and have-nots. You know, people who can kind of absorb this kind of pressure and the millions of people who can't. And what it doesn't actually do, there's a little bit of a hopefully. The hopefully bit is, I think, the bit that for me really felt off key, because it's hopefully in a couple of years this will all have been worth it. But meantime, within that couple of years, there's going to be lots and lots of people who may lose their homes, lots of people for whom this is actually going to be really difficult to absorb.

0: I suppose I have to, Vicky. Normally, we'll find a time to disagree later. But
1: to disagree,
0: No, look, I think it's a choreographed dance. This comes around every time. Reserve Bank has its job. Its job is not about, you know, it's not a political job.
2: Well, is it hard for an academic and a banker to be human in these moments?
0: Yeah, and the expectations that they should be are sometimes a little, perhaps a bit unrealistic. That's not to say the same for Chalmers. I think he has a role to sort of engage with the community and explain how all of this works, which is very hard to do. And you had the Shadow Treasurer on earlier, similarly trying to turn something very complicated into something very easily taken away by an audience that's not that engaged. They just see, I'm sorry, Mr. Wilson, but they see the headline number, they hear the headline, they hear interest rates up, and they look for a villain. And that's the pantomime that we go through every time. And Chalmers has to stick to his message of being about, you know, macro global factors that are outside of control, government spending. It's not just the federal government. Victorian government has been driving national inflation for many years, as has New South Wales government. So it's so complicated. It's very hard to really, you know, make it any more simple than they can.
2: And look, I was part of the problem on that yesterday, right? Because our discussion with the audience was, who do you blame for this? But it was a really interesting way to hear from people saying, well, I think sort of it's 60% this and it's 40% that, and I can see some Iran war as an effect on this. I'm angry at Donald Trump, but I'm also angry at the Australian government. And there was a lot of anger there. Vicky, you pointed out that Jim Chalmers has been speaking quite a lot. I noticed when I was talking to Tim Wilson, Jim Chalmers was on the television on the ABC TV. I think he did about 3 press conferences yesterday and a numerous amount of interviews. Is that what we expect from a treasurer on a day like that, or is less more?
1: No, I mean, I think he needed to get out and in front of the cameras and start talking and start explaining, because more and more this pressure is going to land back in on his lap in order to kind of go, okay, so then what's the path out of this? We understand that there's complexity. We understand that there's factors that are outside of our control. But what levers is Chalmers and the government going to be pulling in order to actually start bringing this back in, you know, on a line that Australians can kind of feel more comfortable with? And so I think his silence would have been worse. I think he does need to do the talking. The kind of thing in his messaging that hasn't landed is there's not been a cut through message that says the government's on top of this. We know exactly how we're, you know, it might be painful, but we know the path out. There hasn't yet for me coalesced around a very clear vision.
2: So it's the vision that's lacking.
0: I think so. Yeah, I agree, Vicky. And I think that it's incumbent on him to drive the narrative. He needs to frame all of these decisions or outcomes in the most positive way that he can for his government. It's a political exercise at the end of the day. But the irony, I think, is a lot of this inflation, the underlying inflation in particular, is driven by decades of barnacled entitlements and government handouts for both individuals and business, which are very hard to wind back. So the A2 moment for an opposition or alternative government is to say, okay, which government services are you going to cut? Which tax breaks are you going to wind back for business? And they're very difficult conversations which both sides of politics would like to avoid.
2: The spin doctors are in. Vicky Kyriakakis, Jim Carden with you. Jim, you brought a loser from the world of government in too, and that is around the AI hack and the discussion that has been happening, and also from those big companies. I know the Prime Minister, Anthony Albanese, has been out acknowledging the apology from OpenAI earlier today. Let's have a listen to what he said.
3: I want to acknowledge the fact that OpenAI apologised very clearly and publicly yesterday. Look, this is a complex area. AI can transform our economy, boost productivity, lead to revolutionary breakthroughs in healthcare, in innovation and science, but there are risks there.
2: That is Anthony Albanese speaking about the AI hack. Why is this on your loser list today, Jim?
0: Well, I put it on for a couple of reasons, and I think, Vicky, the same. I think the handling of the engagement with government to inform government that this had happened was terrible. Sending it to a generic info@ sort of email address. Seems they haven't learnt the lessons of other corporations who did the same and wore the public opprobrium for doing so. And I think it's also leeching into that sort of arrogance and global kind of hegemony, if you like, of the AI giants. And we saw them sitting down with Trump today, overnight. It has also bled into their failure to engage with the Australian communities into which we need data centres. These are

0: enormous energy sucking behemoths that are loud and a big impact on a local community. They're needed, and we need them for all of the services that we demand. But we don't want them in our backyard. And the lack of engagement by the developers of those sites, I think, is symptomatic of the way that the AI industry has failed to engage its purpose, its benefits, and therefore the social license it has to make some pretty big impacts on our lives.
1: And Vicky, there's so much to break into. It's how the company reacts. It's how the government reacts. I've even got a text here from Luke saying, so we've had our data stolen, and he's carrying on like it's a difficult situation. Where's the penalty? Mm-hmm. Why aren't we charging them with a data breach? Is this a hard line for a government and an overseas company that didn't look like they were taking this seriously to walk?
2: Yeah, look, there's a lot of motherhood statements in this space, like from AI itself and also from governments. And when you hear motherhood statements, you know that there's kind of they're grappling to kind of get to understand what they actually where the line is that they and the Albanese government's been trying to tread this fine line, and I think not doing a particularly good job of it. So at the moment, there's been articles and reports in the press that OpenAI and Anthropic together are currently investigating something in the line of tens of thousands of security breaches, some of which are criminal. And just imagine kind of like any organization of any size having to kind of try and investigate tens of thousands of security breaches all at once. Like that gives you an idea of the scale of the challenge and of the problem. And for me, the kind of the line that the Albanese government's been trying to tread, which is this is going to be really important for our economy. It's going to be important for innovation. It's going to be really great for us on the one hand. On the other hand, security breaches, some of which are criminal, we don't have the capacity to get on top of them all. We actually don't know most of the time when they happen. The companies themselves are struggling to keep up. We haven't reckoned with the wrecking effect that has on jobs, on kind of creative IP, on the climate, on all of these other issues. We don't know how to regulate it, but we want you to kind of trust that it's a good thing. Which, you know, it's like watching them try to fly the plane and build it at the same time. And the problem with trying to message that is you kind of just bleed trust in the electorate as a result.
1: Vicky Kyriakakis, Jim Carden are both with you. They're our spin doctors. I think that's enough Australian politics for a bit, so we might venture into the world of sport in just a moment. But before we do that, let's check on the roads with James Padley.
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5: Thanks, Warwick. A lot of movements across the roads. The Western Freeway closed citybound after Old Melbourne Road due to a caravan rollover. Please follow the direction of emergency services on scene and exit the Western Freeway at the Old Melbourne Road Balan exit. Travel west and take Ingleston Road to Ironbark Road and then McCormick's Road into Bacchus Marsh to rejoin the freeway. It's a significant detour, so allow some extra time. Meanwhile, there's a car fire on the Westgate Freeway citybound just after the Balti Bridge entry ramp. That's currently closed off with emergency services attending. There's a lot of smoke through the area, especially if you're travelling outbound, with the outbound centre carriageway also temporarily closed, so pop your lights on and pass with caution. There's also a breakdown on the MAE Ring Road Greensborough bound approaching Pascabel Road in the left-hand emergency lane, and a broken down truck on the Monash Freeway inbound after Warrigal Road. The left lane closed for that one, with Transport Victoria's Incident Response Service on scene. That's the latest in traffic and transport. Right now it's 10 to 5.
6: What do you get when you put a bunch of comedians, criminologists, and Australia's most compelling crimes on telly together? 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
1: Just listening to that promo there. Funny people do ask the best questions, and you already know that if you listen to 774 ABC Melbourne. Charlie Pickering will be back with you soon. I'm just filling in for the rest of this week. And we've got spin doctors with you right now, Vicky Kyriakakis and Jim Carden. And we are looking at how news items have been sold for you for the week and really the messaging behind it. There's not a lot of messaging behind the first one I wanted to talk with you from the world of sport, Vicky, and that is from the weekend. I think enough has probably been said about Wharfie time from the Dockers. But you've got that as a spin loser. Was that a spin loser or just a bad performance?
2: Oh, look, I mean,

0: Okay, so the reason I thought this might be interesting for Spin is like the Wharfie Time thing has become this real kind of like psychological kind of brand weapon for Fremantle, right? And it galvanizes their supporters, it kind of feeds them real energy. It's something that they've become known for over this kind of over the season. And you know, and on a good day, right, it works in your defense, and it gives you kind of the energy to kind of drive it home. But I was watching this happen live, and I just was like, I was gutted for them because I felt so sorry for them. But actually, it just became this really interesting question for me. Like, when does something like this, which can be a brand asset, actually become an opponent's weapon instead? Because what happened, of course, is Brisbane, knowing that this was something that Fremantle was using, had trained for it, had trained for exactly this moment in advance of the game, and had kind of had figured out how they would collectively respond if it was used. And that's exactly what happened. Like, Wharfie Time went off, Brisbane kind of fired up, and then ended up winning spectacularly just moments after my sister went, "Well, it's all over. They couldn't possibly get 3 goals now."
1: Well, I'll start with you then on this, Vicky. Take me into the world of crisis PR from an AFL team perspective. Do you keep Wharfie Time? And if you were going to keep it, how do you set things up next year so it doesn't become this sort of Damocles over the top of the team's head, right? What do you do?
0: I mean, honestly, I feel really bad for them because it is a really genuinely joyful thing for their supporters. I mean, I think they would want to find their way back to it, but that needs to probably be a bit more organic and a bit less planned,
1: See, I
0: right? So
1: just think play it on the
0: definitely
1: first
0: I
1: goal.
0: wouldn't.
1: First goal next year, just go for it.
0: I would
1: Get back on
0: exactly.
1: the
0: I would think
1: bike.
0: about where you use it. It's possibly not for a grand final because, you know, it's possibly not for the, you know, last moments of a grand final. If you're going to use it, kind of like you need to use it in a way that isn't something that can be hijacked by the opposition.
1: So, Jim,
0: So
1: you're get back on the bike camp, are you?
2: I think so, but I think the two parties who I feel most sorry for are the marketing and PR team. Who pressed for this act? They call it a fan activation, and that's exactly what it does. It activates the fan base. But sports people are incredibly superstitious, and I think there would have been a lot of people and a lot of argument in that back office about whether or not and how and when to deploy. And the second party I feel sorry for is AC/DC. Whenever they play next in Perth, they're probably not going to be able to play Hell's
1: Get
2: Bells
1: food.
2: because the psych wars will be filled.
0: Trauma.
1: There we go. All the
0: Oh
1: Freo fans are
0: no, guys,
1: leaving now.
0: traumatic.
1: Radios are coming off. Oh, well, let's turn to something less traumatic for AFL fans and maybe more traumatic for NRL fans. There has been so much discussion around the entertainment at the NRL. NRL boss Peter Volandis has had really an interesting week while Kylie Minogue was getting ready to play at the grand final. He said, "We're not going to have anything at our game. We're going to just put money into the local game, to the grassroots game." And then he's seemingly changed his mind. Let's listen to his words from last week and yesterday.
3: This is the NRL giving more money to kids that can't afford to play rugby league. That's what we're doing. And if we thought there was value in having pre-match entertainment, we would put it into that.
4: So you've got to stay tuned. It's going to, you know, no one knows until 11 minutes past, 11 minutes to. So I'm not giving anything away at this stage, but as I said, you won't be disappointed.
1: Jim, what do you make of that?
2: Well, what I make of this is it's one of the great culture wars that we have. We don't have enough culture wars in Australia, but one that we do have is Victoria versus New South Wales, it's Sydney versus Melbourne, it's rugby league versus AFL, whether it's who's got the biggest rights for TV, who's got the biggest audience, who's got the biggest player payments, who's got the best global game, etc. And it's tiresome, except for the fact we've got characters like Volandis, who you could watch a reality show just about him. He's the CEO, the chair. Oh, he's their Eddie Maguire, I think it's fair to say.
1: But it's if Eddie Maguire was running the game, Vicky, and I don't know how to feel about that.
0: Look, his messaging's a little bit everywhere. It's clear that they didn't expect Tones and I not to go ahead, right? Like, that's caught them on the hop. They tried to turn that into a good story by going, "Hey, we're going to do this very nice thing instead. We're going to give it to kind of kids who need it. Like, yay, yay, us." And then actually, it turns out that actually the pre-show entertainment is something that, like, you know, they can't actually completely. So it's a little bit all over the shop. It's a little bit kind of like jumping one way and then the other. He might be kind of trying to have, you know, I don't know what the metaphor is, but have it both ways. I do think, like, you know, just wait, it's going to be great, but I can't tell you anything, is kind of the equivalent of kind of going, just wait, I can't tell you anything because I don't know. but I trust we're going to pull it off. That's how it comes across.
2: I was just going to say, Vicky, it's fantastic theatre, and I think he knows it, and the media know it, and it's almost a game that is played, and everyone loves the outcome.
1: I think it's really interesting that the NRL for a while there, about a decade ago, used to have the best entertainment. It was at night, it looked better on TV,
2: Tina Turner looked great.
1: It feels like that has changed now, and they don't know where to go.
2: Well, go to Echuca, because that's where Tones and Eyes go.
1: Oh, exactly. Love to see that in the Goulburn and Murray Valleys, my part of the world. Love hey, that. I haven't left you, either of you, a lot of time to talk about winners, so I'll give you sort of 60 seconds each. Vicky, who's your winner of the week?
0: Yep, I'm giving it to Mamdani, Zoran Mamdani, for his poker face viral moment with Trump, where he basically just kind of sat completely and absolutely stoic while Trump was kind of railing against the press and particularly the CNN and MS Now and Politico, who he's kind of banned from the White House. And then extra points for the way he basically called on each of those media outlets when it was his turn to field questions. And then when he was asked about that viral moment, he took another opportunity to kind of, when they said, what were you thinking of? Like, how can you keep your face so straight? Like, why does Trump still like you? And he was like, I was thinking of the 12,000 homes and the 30,000 jobs. And his ability to kind of just turn every single viral moment he has into an opportunity for his own message is bang on. I think people should train with him and do apprenticeships. He's excellent.
1: In that interview where he was asked then to really be mean about Los Angeles and other parts of the state, and he just said, I'm all about New York City. I thought that was really smart too, in the sense that he leaves himself open to future endeavours without saying anything mean about other people, but shows where his heart is. That was really interesting to watch. Jim Carden, who's your winner?
2: I'm going to stay on that side of the Pacific as well. And mine is a winner and a grinner, and that's Caroline Leavitt, who is my crush, my secret crush. role model. She has redefined the function of the spokesperson, the ferocity, the aggressive front-footed approach she's taken to manage, the most important media pool in the world, and be a spokesperson for the most, inconsistent, defamatory, crazy, wild, wacky presidency, to defend the indefensible, explain the inexplicable. She's done an amazing job, and it's amazing. It's only been 2 years. It's felt like it's been a decade, and she's only 28.
1: Everyone who has been in that job feels like they were there longer than what they really were of all sides of politics.
2: Except Scaramucci, who was there for 11 days.
1: Yeah.
0: I mean, she goes in 26 years old, but she comes out like feeling probably like 100, I think, probably.
1: Vicky Kyriakakis, Jim Carden, great to see you both. Well, talk to you both. Thanks for joining us.
2: Cheers.
0: Thanks, guys.
1: That's our Spin Doctors for the week. And look, if there are lessons in how things are being spun to you politically, the new deputy leader of the Greens is a Victorian, and she's going to join you after the news to sell you the message from the Greens. What do you want to hear? Give me a call.
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8: Good afternoon, Nicholas Hines with ABC News. Federal Treasurer Jim Chalmers says today's ABS data shows that the war in the Middle East is the main reason for higher inflation, again forced to defend government spending. Headline inflation jumped to 4% last month, while underlying inflation held steady at 3.6%. Mr. Chalmers has acknowledged that inflation is too high, but has doubled down in his defence of government spending.
9: These numbers confirm that the overwhelming reason why inflation went up in August was higher global oil prices. In fact, all of the increase in annual headline inflation was from higher fuel costs and the unwinding of last year's energy rebates.
8: The new deputy leader of the Greens, Steph Hodgins-May, says she has a bold vision for the future of Australia. The Victorian senator will serve alongside David Shoebridge, who was elected in a party room meeting today after Larissa Waters resigned due to health issues. Senator Hodgins-May says the Greens can connect with Australians who are frustrated by the two-party system.
10: The Greens are not here to reform the Labor Party. We are here to replace the Labor Party. And I will be working alongside Senator Shoebridge to take the fight to those corporate parties. We have stared down the gas industry. We have stared down the warmongers. And we are staring down the tech billionaires.
8: Victoria Police says applications to join the force have hit a seven-year high as it starts targeting some teenagers to sign up. 9,000 people applied to become a police officer in the year to June, up from around 7,500 the previous year. Victoria Police has announced that students in their final year of high school can now start their application while they're still 17 years old. But Paul Bertoncello from Victoria Police says training won't begin until they turn 18.
11: We're just trying to get in at that time when young people are making decisions, they're faced with choices, that they can access information, support and guidance around the application process, and then make an informed decision about whether applying for a police career is for them.
8: Ukrainian officials say at least three people have been killed in Russian strikes on Kyiv and the surrounding region. John O'Wakely has the latest.
12: Authorities say a Russian missile and drone strike killed a child and injured a further three people in the area around the capital, damaging infrastructure, houses and cars. Meanwhile, officials in Kyiv say a separate strike has killed two people and injured four others. Russia says it targeted a communication centre in the capital, as well as port infrastructure on the Danube River, which serves as the border with Romania. The Romanian and Polish militaries both say they scrambled jets to protect their airspace amid the Russian attacks on Ukraine.
8: Long-serving ABC Finance presenter Alan Kohler has announced his retirement after a 31-year career at the broadcaster. Kohler has been one of Australia's most influential journalists, previously working as an editor of the Australian Financial Review and The Age. He's well known for signing off his 7pm reports with, and that's finance, and including a gag or two. He says he always tries to brighten up the news.
13: I try to do that, and I think people like it. I mean, I've always had the philosophy in journalism that if you leave people with a smile on their face, they'll be more inclined to come back and read or watch you the next day.
8: Kohler will present his final finance report on the 16th of December. And in sports news, Socceroos left-back Geordie Boss has been announced as the Professional Footballers Association Men's Footballer of the Year for 2026. The award caps a remarkable year for the 23-year-old, who continued his rise as one of Australia's brightest talents while playing with the Dutch club Feyenoord and excelling for the Socceroos at the World Cup. Australian teammate Lucas Herrington was named the Harry Kuehl medalist as Young Footballer of the Year. And to the weather across Victoria, there are some isolated showers developing over western and central districts this evening, tending to patchy rain in the southwest, with isolated thunderstorms possible across parts of the southwest, the far north and the Basque Coast this evening as well. And tomorrow, the weather's getting a bit worse. A cloudy day with areas of rain and isolated thunderstorms extending from the west, reaching central parts tomorrow afternoon, with isolated showers reaching the far north and east of the state tomorrow evening. The Bureau has issued an initial flood watch for parts of Gippsland, the northeast and central Victoria, with minor to moderate flooding possible from Friday. And in Melbourne, cloudy conditions sticking around this evening. And tomorrow, a cloudy day with rain increasing later in the day, a top of 22. That rain sticking around early on Friday with a top of just 17 and a few showers on the weekend as well. Right now in Melbourne, it's 23 degrees. That's the latest from the ABC Newsroom.
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5: Traffic.
20: Good afternoon, it's James Padley from Transport Victoria. A car fire on the Westgate Freeway inbound after the Balti Bridge entry ramp has all lanes leading towards the Burnley Tunnel closed. Emergency services remain on scene. There's also outbound lane closures in place due to Fire Rescue Victoria crews attending the fire. Please drive to the conditions and be cautious of smoke through the area. Meanwhile, the Western Freeway is closed inbound after Old Melbourne Road due to a caravan rollover. Emergency services are on site. You might want to consider exiting through Balan at Old Melbourne Road. Travel west and then take Ingleston Road to Ironbark Road, then McCormick's Road into Bacchus Marsh and rejoin the freeway from there. It is a significant detour, so allow plenty of extra time. Meanwhile, there's a broken down truck on the Monash Freeway inbound after Warrigal Road, blocking a left-hand lane with Transport Victoria attending. And if you're catching public transport, a number of cancellations have taken place on the Ballarat line this afternoon due to train faults. Check the V-Line website for the most up-to-date details. That's the latest in traffic and transport. Right now, it's 5:06.

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1: We thought that was the first van to be found for the Asylum Seeker Resource Centre, but it might have been the second.
2: I cannot believe it. It is the second one. In the same day, we've got them both back. Sorry, I'm just crying with joy. And if it wasn't for the ABC having me on yesterday, she wouldn't have known about it. So thank you to the ABC. Thank you to you, Warwick. Thank you to your listeners.
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1: If you're just joining us, that is the best news of the day. The Asylum Seeker Resource Centre, their two catering vans were stolen on grand final weekend. We'd been speaking to them about it. Well, both vans, not one, but two, have been found. One of them spotted by a keen-eyed ABC Melbourne listener who put out the call, and now very happily, just this afternoon, the Asylum Seeker Resource Centre has both vans back. It's great. If you want to celebrate that, you can give me a call, 1300 222 774. There's also a big change in the world of federal politics today. A new leader, a Victorian in the job as deputy, and a strong statement on who they are coming for. This is the new leader of the Greens.
4: Labor has created the circumstances for One Nation, and Labor is not the answer. The Greens, the progressive alternative. We're here to beat down One Nation, and we're here to replace Labor and return hope and faith to politics.
1: Is that a good reset from the Greens? Is that what you want to hear? 1300 222 774. You tell me. Tell me what you want to hear from this party if it's going to convince you that you'll think of voting of them. And the Victorian government's going to step up its killing of feral deer, not out in the bush. I'm talking around Melbourne. And we're going to find out about those numbers and that story shortly on the program. Tell me if high numbers of deer are out there near you, especially around Melbourne. It's interesting to me where this money is going. 1300 222 774 is the number you can call. Just before I bring in the new Greens deputy leader, who is a Victorian, I need to tell you one thing. If you've been listening on Drive over these last couple of weeks, while I've been here, we've been celebrating Fat Bear Week. We're going to cross back to the United States to hear more about Fat Bear Week. It's a poll that happens in Alaska. As the bears get fatter, you can vote on your favourite fat bear. I can tell you they've announced the winner this afternoon. I wanted you to hear from us first. We'll talk about the winner later on. But a bear named Backpack is your Fat Bear Week winner. So, see, you get all the information here on Drive.
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1: And significant change in Canberra today with the Greens choosing a new leadership team. It was announced after Larissa Waters announced she was standing down due to health concerns. Today, David Shoebridge, who is a senator in New South Wales, was elected leader of the Federal Greens, and Steph Hodgins-May, a senator for Victoria, is now deputy leader. A Victorian as deputy leader of the Greens, and Steph Hodgins-May can join you now on the program. Welcome.
5: G'day. Thanks for having me.
1: You would have heard me play some of David Shoebridge, who was very strong in saying we're going after One Nation, but we're also coming for Labor. Do you feel the same way?
5: Oh, you betcha I do. That is exactly what we are going to do. And I'm so excited to be in this role and to be working alongside my colleague, Senator Shoebridge, David Shoebridge. And also, though, want to acknowledge the extraordinary work of Larissa Waters, a dear friend and someone who I admire deeply, who has brought so much courage to this role. But we've got a big opportunity. We've got a big challenge ahead, and I'm ready to roll up my sleeves and get on with it.
1: Do you really believe you can replace Labor?
5: Absolutely. We can and we will. And, you know, my generation has been absolutely smashed by cost of living pressures. Opportunities that should exist for us simply don't. And look, I'm a mum of two young kids and I care deeply, for example, about protecting our planet, protecting our environment. And we are continuing to see this Labor government approve new fossil fuel project, new coal and gas project, regularly, completely disregarding the need for us to ensure that there's a safe planet for our kids. We are seeing this Labor government refuse to stare down the big gas corporations and tax them properly to bring in the realm of $17 billion a year to provide free, high-quality, universal childcare for our kids. on so many fronts, we are seeing a corporate capture of the Labor government, them working for their corporate donors rather than working for the people who elected them and the families right across this country who are doing it incredibly tough. So
1: your generation's being smashed, but the Greens were smashed in Victoria at last federal election. You lost one of the key seats, the seat of your leader in Melbourne as well. What can you do to try and reverse that trend?
5: Look, what I'll say is at the last election, what we saw was an incredibly tough political context, but the Greens managed to hold our vote nationally. Our people turned out and we held our vote nationally under very challenging circumstances. I'm not going to pretend what's going on is easy at the moment. We are in a position where the political landscape is absolutely fracturing. But what I'm really proud about is the fact that the Greens have not been. We're the only party that have not been bleeding votes to One Nation. And that is, I think, a testament to Larissa's leadership as well. And now we need to build on that. And we need to build the types of movements that are necessary and to ensure that we are growing our vote, that we are growing our power in the parliament and ultimately achieving outcomes that will help materially help the lives of everyday people who, frankly, in this country, shouldn't be having to decide between whether they buy fresh groceries or their medication. And I'm really I'm excited for this job. I'm energetic. I'm raring to go.
1: Do you have the experience, though, to be able to achieve what you want? You've only been in Parliament since 2024. David Shoebridge has only been there since 2022. There's not a lot of experience to lean on there.
5: Well, what does experience really look like? I've got an enormous amount of experience.
1: Knowing how Parliament works and how the electorate works.
5: Yeah, look, I've got an enormous amount of experience outside of the Parliament. I'm from regional Victoria, a proud country girl. I've worked as an environmental lawyer. I've owned a small business. I think that's the sort of leadership and that's the sort of experience that I'll take to this role. I'm a mother of young kids. I'm a mortgage holder. There are so many people out there, similar backgrounds, who are doing it tough, and you know, I'll build political experience in the parliament. But frankly, what people want and need is some hope, and some optimism, and some action to ensure that people's material needs are met, and that corporations aren't writing the rules in this country, that they're being written for everyday people. And frankly, the Australians that I'm talking to have had a gutful, and they're looking for that change. They're looking for something that brings us together rather than the hate and division of One Nation and, frankly, a Labor government that has enabled them to flourish.
1: I don't know how much you can tell me about what happens inside the Greens party room when you're elected to this role, but was it somewhat strategic to select you as deputy leader, given there is a Victorian election on the horizon in 59 days, and having the deputy leader as part of the federal party is a strong look for the Greens?
5: Oh, it'll be helpful being a Victorian, a proud Victorian.
1: But
5: no, look, no. The reason I got the job is my colleagues thought I was the best person to carry out this work as deputy leader. And David, who I admire deeply, we are going to be, I think, a formidable team along with our colleagues. And this is going to be a collaborative team. And I want to bring out the best in every single one of our senators across the country. And we've got to bring the fight. And that's exactly what we intend to do, whether it be on the climate front, whether it be addressing cost of living issues, or whether it be restoring people's trust in Parliament and politics, working for them, not for the corporate donors of the corporate parties like Labor, One Nation and the Liberals.
1: We've got a text here from Maddie. Let me read it to you. You can tell me what you think about it. It says, well, we have a populist right-wing extremist party with One Nation. We'll have a populist left-wing party for counterbalance. Go Greens. Do you think you're a populist left-wing party?
5: I think we're a party that genuinely is putting everyday people ahead of the big corporations and ahead of those vested interests who have been writing the rules for too long. Look, I am hearing from so many Victorians and Australians that they are deeply concerned about the climate crisis. They are deeply concerned about Australia taking orders from the United States and from tech billionaires who are wanting to plant AI data centres right across our country without consulting our communities. I'm hearing from Australians who are sick of the Labor government making decisions for not for everyday people, but for those vested interests. And you know, label it whatever you want, but our job and my job, as I see it, is to stand up for everyday people and do what's going to make their lives easier day to day.
1: Jim Chalmers has been speaking today, the Federal Treasurer from Labor, on some of the comments made by David Shoebridge and yourself during your press conference to announce that you were going to be leaders of the Greens Party, the new federal leaders of the Greens Party. We're speaking to Steph Hodgins-May, Green Senator for Victoria, the new deputy leader of the Federal Greens, by the way. Here's what Jim Chalmers said.
6: I'm told that he was particularly focused on the Labor Party in his introductory remarks. I think it's really important that we focus on the risks posed to workers and to our economy by One Nation, the Liberal Party and the National Party.
1: The government says they're not the enemy. How does coming out so hot against the government make your working relationship for the rest of this parliament?
5: Look, we have seen Labor, in many respects, capitulating to the right and to One Nation. That is not the answer. The answer is to fight One Nation. And that is what we're going to do. We, you know, when Labor, if Labor reach a position where they are willing to put forward transformative policies that will make people's day-to-day lives better and that will prevent us from feeling the worst of the climate crisis through extreme weather, when they put those solutions on the table, of course we will work with them. But if they expect us to rubber stamp mediocre interventions that are plainly put forward in order to, you know, take the heat out of an issue rather than to truly fix it, then they're going to have to go back to the drawing board. And all of our party room, we are very much of the view that we are not in this job to reform Labor. We are in this job to replace Labor. We've got an enormous job ahead of us. There has never been a more critical time to have a bold, progressive movement taking the fight to One Nation and to those corporate parties who have captured and are simply not doing what's best for Victorians and for Australians.
1: I know you're federal, but how do you think the Greens will fare in November in Victoria?
5: Look, I think Alan Sandel and the Greens team are doing an incredible job, and I'm looking forward to getting out there on the hustings, joining some of those incredible local candidates and making sure that people know that they have a choice between the old establishment parties and the right-wing tactics of fear and division, or they've got the choice for a progressive movement who are ready to work alongside them to make their lives easier.
1: Thank you very much for your time on Drive.
5: My pleasure, Warwick. See you.
1: That's Steph Hodgins-May, the new deputy leader of the Federal Greens, a senator from Victoria, has only been in that job since 2024, now the deputy leader of the party. What do you make of what you heard? What do you like? What do you don't like? Give me a call, 1300 222 774. I'll get to your calls straight after traffic, but let's go to James Padley first.
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7: Thanks, Warwick. The Western Freeway remains closed inbound after Old Melbourne Road following a car and caravan rollover. Emergency services are on scene there. You might want to consider exiting at Old Melbourne Road through Balland, travel west and take Ingleston Road to Ironbark Road and McCormick's Road into Bacchus Marsh, then rejoin the freeway from there. It's a significant detour, so make sure you're allowing plenty of extra time as you travel. Meanwhile, there's been a car fire on the Westgate Freeway inbound after the Balti Bridge entry ramp. Those lanes leading towards the Burnley Tunnel are currently closed. Traffic's also disrupted slightly outbound due to Fire Rescue Victoria's crews attending the fire. Please drive to the conditions if you're heading through. And in Diggers Rest, Coimadai Road is closed in both directions between Golden Way and Plumpton Road following a collision there. Please follow the direction of emergency services on scene. Finally, a truck's broken down on the Monash Freeway inbound after Warrigal Road, blocking a left lane with Transport Victoria's Incident Response Service attending. That's the latest in traffic and transport. Right now, it's 20 past 5.
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1: Your reviews are coming in thick and fast. This one says, I am a Greens voter, but I resent the way Greens are treating Labor as the enemy. It's really pathetic and counterproductive to the cause. We need to head towards a model where Greens and Labor work together. That's the thought of Robin. Amy says, I like her. She has drive, and that's what we need. And Charles is saying, can you get some policy out from Newport there? James is in the Dandenongs. Hi, James.
10: Oh, g'day, mate. How are you?
1: Yeah, what did you want to say?
10: Look, mate, I used to vote Greens back in the day, and with the upcoming state election, I was thinking, but I just can't bring myself to do it anymore, mate, to be honest.
1: Why not?
10: Look, they say they want to replace Labor. Labor at least gets stuff done. You know, I think the senator said it herself, you know. They just seem to be unwilling to compromise, mate. And, you know, if I go back to the Gillard years and what we could have done with carbon tax and all kinds of stuff back then that the Greens kiboshed by letting the perfect be the enemy of the good, yeah, they're just a bit cooked, to be honest. They feel like the party for the inner city bourgeois, you know. The environment is something they drive for on the way to get a sewage by large.
1: James, the phone's just going a bit funny there, and I don't want to hear you yell at the dog because I think we've gotten into trouble with that in the past. But thank you very much for your call. Good to talk to you. 1300 222 774 is the number you can call. Hey, we've been talking leaving reviews today on the program as well. Do you leave reviews? Does it help small business? It seems like a bit of an interesting world to delve into. I don't really rely on them and I don't leave them. So it's been a learning experience for me. Ben's in Lilydale on this topic. Hi, Ben.
11: Good afternoon, Wiles. How
1: are
11: you going?
1: Are you a review leaver?
11: I am a review leaver, but I have a very specific... I'm a review user more than a leaver. I have a very specific set of circumstances in which a review may be left. And I also am very picky about which reviews I read. If a business or a product has less than 100 reviews, the reviews don't matter, because when you start a business, all your friends and family write reviews and all the good reviews sound the same. Right? That's what happens. Second of all, I'll only leave a review if I have a horrible experience. You have to absolutely make me want to just leave the place instantly before I leave a review. But if I do, I can guarantee you I'll be leaving one star on the way out the door. And third of all, when I'm researching a product, don't worry about the 5 stars or the 4 stars. They're all the same. Read the 1-star reviews because that's where you find out what's going wrong with what you're looking for. And that's more useful information when you're looking for a product or a service.
1: Ben, thank you for giving me your metric, mate. That's fascinating.
11: The only way.
1: That's how Ben does it. Ben's in Lilydale. You can tell me how you do it, 1300 222 774. Hey, in a moment, we're talking feral deer. Victorian government's going to kill more feral deer around Melbourne. I'm talking Yarra Ranges, Dandenongs, maybe even towards Wilson's Prom. Is it a problem where you are? A feral deer a problem? Are you seeing more than you used to, or has it started to level off a bit? 1300 222 774. Tell me what you're seeing. Be my eyes and ears. Let's go to Neil, who's in Moody Ponds. G'day, Neil.
12: G'day.
1: You're calling about the Greens. You just heard the new deputy leader. What did you make of it?
12: She was full of bravado. Which is a pretty good position to have from the Senate, but you've got to get people into the House of Representatives and you've got to have policies. And I didn't hear too much in the way of policies from her today.
1: She wanted to talk about climate change. She wanted to talk about cost of living. That came up a lot, but do you want to hear more concrete information about how they plan to make your life better?
12: Yes, I think that's probably the burden of what I'm thinking. You know, cost of living, you can throw that around as a talisman of something or other, but you've got to have some concrete detail. Climate's the same. I mean, I think they're onto something with Labor Party's not strong enough, but they haven't actually said how they would deal with corporate Australia and how they would activate higher wages and more jobs.
1: And just before I let you go, Neil, the idea that having a deputy leader from Victoria and how it could help with the state election on the horizon. Do you feel that does help the party?
12: It probably will help them to have some profile, and they certainly have mapped out some territory in relation to One Nation, which they need to do because One Nation just has to be relegated to a place where it can't activate its racist policies in collaboration with the Liberals. But whether the Greens have really got the chutzpah at this point, I'm not sure.
1: Well, Neil, they certainly sound like they're on your side of politics, but whether they're telling you what you need for you to vote for them is another thing. Thanks very much for your call.
12: Thank you. Bye-bye.
1: Neil there in Moody Ponds, 1300 222 774. Let's talk feral deer, particularly around the Yarra Ranges, Knox, Cadinia Council areas. Let me know, is it becoming worse? The state government's just announced an extra $1.7 million to cull feral deer around Melbourne and also Wilson's Prom. give me a call. Tell me what you've seen. 1300 222 774. Reese Pianta is the advocacy director at the Invasive Species Council and can join you and tell you what he thinks about this. Hi, Reese.
13: Good afternoon.
1: Is a cull like this and for a dollar figure like this necessary in Victoria?
13: Well, we think it's quite necessary. This is actually very welcome. And what it shows is that the government is starting to hear community concerns about deer.

0: Well, we know deer populations are escalating. We're getting more and more community reports of that. So, yes, this is a great start, and we hope that they do even more to implement deer control in other parts of the state as well.
1: And $1.7 million. How many deer does that kill?
0: Well, that's a really good question. We're talking about peri-urban deer control here, in and around places where people live. So that can be quite intensive groundwork. They've said they're going to be using thermal drones to support some of that from a surveillance perspective as well. So hopefully, we're pretty sure that this will result in a reduction in deer numbers in that area. But our central response to this is this can't just be a election plan. This needs to be a plan to deal with deer in Victoria. So this needs to be ongoing. We need to see it year on year to really drive those numbers down to make a difference.
1: Yeah, the Invasive Species Council, you lobby a lot in the realm of trying to, well, get outcomes, particularly on feral species. A lot of these announcements come around election time too. Is it frustrating that, well, the control of a species sometimes hinges on who wins, and not a lot of people vote on what governments are doing for invasive species?
0: Well, it's one of those sleeper issues. People see deer on their roadside. They know that it's a problem when they're going around in their community. They see the impact of deer trashing, trampling, and polluting, their forest or their national park or their farm if they know people that have one or work on one. But, ultimately, what we need to do is make sure that people understand that there are policy settings that can make a difference in that space. And this kind of investment is a good start on that. We want to see more. We want to see community deer coordinators. There's this ridiculous position where deer are protected under the Wildlife Act, even though they're invasive species. Well, land managers need to be supported to navigate that bureaucracy. We need to see eradication of deer in Western Victoria where that's possible. So we're hoping that this is just the start of the election commitments on deer, and we're looking forward to even more from the parties contesting the election.
1: Yeah, and how does Victoria compare against other states for numbers of feral deer?
0: Well, we think, based on the modelling, that around half of the feral deer in Australia actually are in Victoria.
1: Oh, so we're
0: So
1: the worst by far.
0: it's a place where something needs to happen, right? It's a place where deer have that protected status, which we believe is a barrier to control. And it's a place where there needs to be more investment to bring those numbers down and get them under control.
1: And we're talking about areas close to Melbourne here, right? The Yarra Ranges, Cadinia, Knox, Dandenong, that kind of area, and also Wilson's Prom, which sometimes is
0: Yes.
1: Melbourne's playground, right?
0: Yes.
1: Are there a lot of deer close to the city?
0: Yeah, well, and part of the investment here is going to be in updating some of that population estimate data to work out just exactly how bad the problem is. But while that estimate's going on, the good news is there will be control going on too. We're not going to just count the deer here. We're going to see some action, which is important. I know when I met with Cardinia officers earlier this year, they were tearing their hair out about the deer problem. So this is very welcome, and we need to see more.
1: Well, we'll see what happens from here. But Rhys Pianta, thank you very much for joining us on the program.
0: Thank you.
1: That's the Advocacy Director at the Invasive Species Council. $1.7 million extra has been announced from the Victorian Government today to cull deer, particularly around Melbourne and down towards Wilson's Prom. Tell me how bad the deer are at your place, because we're talking around the city here. This is 774 ABC Melbourne. Are you seeing a lot of deer where you are? 1300 222 774. I'm seeing Ben Knight in my studio to tell you what's on your news tonight at 7 o'clock. Hey, Ben.
2: I was going to slip into John Fain mode there and start doing deer puns, but I'm just going to. I won't subject anyone to that.
1: People were great at it. You can't try and be the poor imitation.
2: No,
1: can
2: no,
1: you?
2: No. This.
1: Yeah, that's our thing. What's on the news tonight, mate?
2: It's a bit of stuff on rail today. People have probably been across a bit of this. Mostly, I think the big one, the headline one, is the announcement that the airport rail link is a step further, a little bit further down the track, if you will. But there's still no timeline on it. Work's going to begin, but the major works aren't actually going to begin for at least another couple of years. But at the other end, so that's in the northwest of Melbourne, obviously. But if you go to the southeast, there's another rail project and it's underway. So we're talking, of course, about the Suburban Rail Loop, and it's well underway. But
1: it's slowing down.
2: Well, the people in the path, in Glen Waverley anyway, our suburbs reporter Margaret Paul's been out on the ground and just sort of getting the vibe and not entirely happy. And

0: It's got a bit to do with the changes to the SRL that were announced by the new Premier soon after he took over. He said, okay, the SRL is going to go ahead, but we're going to make some cuts here. We're going to make some changes. So getting rid of things like pedestrian overpasses and so on and so forth. And that is being felt, in particular, like in Glen Waverley. You talked to the traders there. There is a road that's been closed for the construction. That was going to be an underpass. That's now going to stay closed. Not happy. They've lost parking. That was supposed to be rectified. That a multi-storey 500 vehicle car park would be built. Now that's not going to happen.
1: And these are the things that make sure new infrastructure works, right?
0: Yeah, and that people go to shops and that you know that the commercial hub of Glen Waverley is able to attract people. Look, sure, yeah, at some point in the future they'll be able to get there by train, we assume, through the SRL. But no, you lose 500 car spots that have been promised. People aren't entirely happy with it. So Margaret Paul's been out taking a look at that.
1: I love rail stories in the lead up to an election bed night because I've always had the theory the party that promises a fast rail between Melbourne and Sydney, it's like a last minute thing they throw out there and they're always going to lose the election. I don't know enough about the airport link, but is it similar in the city?
0: It's been around for decades.
1: Yeah, yes. It's been an idea for a long time. Yeah. So I wonder if it's an election losing promise.
0: I don't know. I don't think it gets thrown out around about election
1: it's
0: time.
1: It's just always thought of and never arrives.
0: It's why can't we have that? Anyone who's been to Sydney or Brisbane or any other city in the world, basically. So it just pops up. But no, definitely an election this time.
1: Have a good show tonight.
0: Thanks, mate.
1: 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Stay on calls. I'm going to get to you to talk deer in just a moment. Let's go to the roads first with James Padley.
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2: Traffic.
4: Thanks, Warwick. The left-hand lane has recently reopened on the Westgate Freeway inbound on the ramp from the Balti Bridge to the Burnley Tunnel following an earlier car fire. The right-hand lane does remain closed, though, with emergency services still attending. Please pass with caution if you are heading through. In Diggers Rest, Diggers Rest Kamaida Road is closed in both directions between Golden Way and Plumpton Road following a collision. Please follow the direction of emergency services on scene. A truck's broken down on the Monash Freeway inbound after Warrigal Road, blocking the left-hand lane, and the Western Freeway is still closed city-bound after Old Melbourne Road due to a caravan rollover. Emergency services are attending. It's a significant detour, but you might want to consider exiting at Old Melbourne Road through Balan, then travel west and take Ingleston Road to Ironbark Road and McCormick's Road into Bacchus Marsh to then rejoin the freeway. That's the latest in traffic and transport. Right now it's 26 to 6.
5: So, that show you told me to watch on iView?
6: Yes, finally. Are you up to the bit
5: where... Whoa, what are you doing? No spoilers.
6: Okay, but...
5: I'm serious, Tim. Do not ruin this for me.
6: I won't. I just...
5: Babe.
6: It was the dad. The hot one.
5: Oh, I actually hate you.
6: You'll still finish it though, right?
5: Yes.
7: 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We've got a story for you.
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1: The segment where we look at the latest in US politics in our state of America is coming up soon. And I also, before we get there, want to share with you a magic moment from earlier in the program. Rosemary called in and ABC Melbourne listeners like you helped locate two stolen Asylum Seeker Resource Centre vans. And that's the good news we need on a Wednesday. So we'll bring some of that to you shortly. Let's talk deer, though, first. Jem's in Warburton, a beautiful part of the world. But are there deer there, Jem?
8: Oh, my God, there are so many deer. And I just wanted to address this because I know that it is such a sensitive topic for a lot of people since many of us grew up watching Bambi.
1: Oh, you went there, Jem.
8: Oh, I know, and they're beautiful, but your expert that you had on before, they are an invasive species. The sambar deer have been growing in population. They were imported from India, I believe, and even though we might have a humanitarian, animalistic love for them, They are actually really destroying native habitat on such a huge scale that this is the reason why the culling is necessary, even though it might break our hearts. The second point I wanted to make is that it is one of the healthiest, cleanest red meats that you can actually eat. And there is a sort of like subcategory of dietaries, which is called pescetarian, where you eat the problem, that you don't want to damage the environment by, you know, eating mass-produced farm animals that might put effluent into waterways and so on. And so you eat wild harvested meat.
1: Would you like to see the government put money into that to make sure we can get some venison out there?
8: I would absolutely love it. And one of the main things that needs to happen is for abattoirs to accept that, and for small-scale abattoirs, which would also allow for small-scale farms to be able to cull their own meat and do it on a safe basis.
1: And then we can, what's the term, pestitarian, is it? We put the word pest in there.
8: Yeah, pestitarian. So and it also applies to things like the Black Sea urchins that are like absolutely obliterating the ocean floors. There's an incredible book that is written by the wife of, I am having a moment where I'm forgetting a name, but the man who owns Mona in Tasmania.
1: Well, hey, Jim, when you get off the phone, you'll remember the name of the book and then text it into me and I'll read it out, okay?
8: Yeah. Yeah,
1: good to talk to you. Jim in Woodham there, 1300 222 774. Peter is in Surry Hills on Deer. Hi, Peter.
9: Oh, hi. Yeah, hi, Warwick.
1: What did you want to say?
9: Look, I've got a couple of things. I've got a place down at Wargaville, and the Cape Lip Trap Coastal Reserve there is full of deer. I nearly hit one the other day in the middle of the day. The common now, they've actually got deer on the signs for not hitting kangaroos, wallabies, wombats. They've added deer. There's that many of them around. And I think the problem is that the shooting lobby seems to be controlling the agenda because they're classified as a game species and they're not being controlled as vermin as they should be.
1: And look, there's conjecture around what that means and how much control is actually being done. But Peter, you just want to see, no matter whatever the laws are, put them in the right place so more control is actually done. More deer are taken out of our forests. Is that right?
9: Yeah, there needs to be large-scale extermination programs, and at the moment there's just lip service to that.
1: So $1.7 million doesn't sound like enough in your view then?
9: No, Peter. I reckon they could spend $10 million and knock them back hard, but they're currently not intending to do that. And I've been bushwalking in East Gippsland. There's areas there that were springs. You'd stop there and get some fresh water. Completely ruined by deer, just trodden out, turned into muddy bogs. So it's a huge problem across all of our...
1: Peter, thank you so much for your call. And actually, there's a text here saying, please come to East Gippsland. We're overrun with them on the text line as well. So in complete agreement with you. Jordan's in Wurree Alec on Deer. Hi, Jordan.
10: G'day. Thanks for having me.
1: What did you want to say?
10: The hog deer, which are still protected in Victoria, even on private land, is quite an issue. I'm from the Yarra Valley, and we've had a few pop up out here, even though they're meant to stay down near Lake's entrance. But we can't control them if they come onto private property, start eating people's strawberries, ring-barking our rainforest and the like. They're still protected. So we really need to get rid of the protected status to get on top of this issue.
1: Follow those protections, though? I know a lot of shooters that hunt deer. And they don't seem to discriminate between which deer they kill.
10: Well, the hog deer are still protected under the Wildlife Act, so you will be charged and, have to go to court and everything if you shoot them. The sambar and the fallow are unprotected on private land, but still not enough being done by the state to actually get on top of their numbers. The money's great, but it doesn't really get to the root of the problem.
1: Do more. That's your message, Jordan.
10: We're trying to keep them around for a shooting lobby who's lost control of the numbers. So they need to go. Just like foxes, rabbits, they got to go.
1: Thank you very much for your call, Jordan. Good to talk to you, Jordan, there in Wirree-Alec. There is a text here. Deer on the roads in country Victoria are increasingly dangerous. I'm seeing more deer carcasses on the Hume Freeway. They are big animals.

0: asylum seeker resource centre vans had been stolen. It was terrible, really, and it left the organisation feeling quite disheartened. Here's the Asylum Seeker Resource Centre's CEO, Con Karapanagiotidis, speaking with me on Monday after they learned that the vans were gone.
1: We're pretty gutted. Around 3:30 a.m. last night in North Fitzroy, our two white ASRC catering vans were stolen. This is our social enterprise that employs more than 100 refugees. It's a break-even business. And for the refugees we employ, this is one of the few safe places they have.
0: That was the Asylum Seeker Resource Centre on Monday, right? We fast forward to today, just after 3:30, so only a couple of hours ago, right here on this very station, Rosemary called us with something she'd seen.
2: I noticed there was a white van parked in front of me that had the Asylum Seekers catering logo on it. And I'd heard your interview the other day and the call for help in locating their vans. And lo and behold, there it was.
0: And we thought we'd found one of the vans. We were very happy about that. We got Con on air. He was ecstatic. But that wasn't the end of it, because it turns out the van Rosemary had seen wasn't the first lost van that had just turned up today that Con was very happy about, but it was actually the second van that they found on the same day. So we had to get Con on, Con Karapanagiotidis from the Asylum Seeker Resource Centre, just to see how he was feeling.
1: I cannot believe it. It is the second one. It's the same day. We've got them both back. So I'm just crying with joy. I cannot believe it. And if it wasn't for the ABC, God bless and protect the ABC, having me on yesterday, she wouldn't have known about it and she wouldn't have looked out for it. So thank you to the ABC. Thank you to you, Warwick. Thank you to your listeners. Thank you to the public. We've just been overwhelmed. I cannot believe they're both back.
0: Hey, Con, when you and I spoke, when you first learnt the vans were stolen, I asked you, I'm like, your whole story is built about empathy and hope, and to have these vans stolen was a crushing experience. To know the community has helped you get them back, what does it mean to you?
1: Oh, it just means everything. Like, I had a nurse who's like, I've taken on extra shift so I can donate some money to help you out. I had a woman on a pension calling me going, here, I want to give you $10. We had people, we had a beautiful man who's offered to come and replace the roller door that got smashed in. We've just been overwhelmed. And then to have the power of the public find them as well, it's just, I'm really just beside myself. It's really something.
0: That is the news we need. They found the two vans, and it looks like they're both in working condition. A few flat tyres to fix, but they're back in less than a week. The power of radio as well is not dead, and it's lovely to hear that. And Rosemary, thank you for your work, and thank you for calling us as well. CEO of the Asylum Seeker Resource Centre, Con Karapanagiotidis, speaking to you there. If you want to listen back to the full story, you can do so right now on ABC Listen. Just go and look up ABC Melbourne. You'll find us there. We can do it on the website. It's the good news we all needed. I think you can agree with that. We're going to go to the Melbourne show. Hopefully there's some more good news we can share with you on this program tomorrow. And you can come to us to enjoy some of those times. To do that, I've got some good news for one person now, because this week I've been giving away 3 family passes to the Melbourne Royal Show. I'm broadcasting Drive from the showgrounds tomorrow. And our last family pass to give away was today's competition. We had a sound. You had to tell us where it was. And this was today's sound.
3: 24, 25, 26, 27.
0: There were a few sounds in the background. I can tell you today's winner is Andrew from Sunshine North, who correctly guessed that was the wood chopping shed at the Melbourne Royal Show. Andrew got very specific too. He added it was Lawrence O'Toole about to win the handicap standing block as always. I love that little bit of flair, Andrew, you can provide, and I hope you can enjoy your time at the Melbourne show too. And I hope I get to enjoy some time there too. You can listen, find out if I am tomorrow on Drive. That's where we'll be. Let's find out how the roads are looking though today for showgoers and beyond. James Padley can tell you.
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6: Thanks, Warwick. Most of the major arterials are starting to ease off, with the exception of the Westgate Freeway, where an earlier

0: car fire inbound after the Balti Bridge entry ramp still has a right-hand lane closed. Emergency services are attending, although the left lane is open to traffic. Please pass with caution if you're heading through. The Western Freeway also closed citybound after Old Melbourne Road due to a caravan rollover a couple of hours ago. Emergency services are on site there. You might want to consider exiting at Old Melbourne Road through Balland, travel west and take Ingleston Road to Ironbark Road, then McCormick's Road through Bacchus Marsh to rejoin the freeway. It's a significant detour, so allow some extra time. And finally, in Diggers Rest Coimadai Road is closed in both directions between Golden Way and Plumpton Road following an earlier collision. Please follow the direction of emergency services attending. That's the latest in traffic and transport. Right now, it's 13 to 6.
1: Barbara Miller here on PM at 6:05. Inflation comes in a little lower than expected, reducing the odds of a further interest rate hike this year. The Greens elect a new leadership team. You'll hear from the party's new deputy, Steph Hodgins-May. And air safety investigators point to staff shortages after near misses at Sydney Airport.
2: Our report also notes that Air Service's own roster modelling predicted elevated fatigue risks for staff at the time of many of the occurrences, in some cases applicable to multiple personnel on the shift.
1: That's PM just after the 6 o'clock news.
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5: JP on the text, love hearing from you, JP in Carrum Downs, who says, fantastic news. That's one of my favourite charitable organisations. Thank you for your text. Damien's in Macedon, though, on the issue of deer, whether $1.7 million is enough to start putting a dent in the problem. Hi, Damien.
6: Hi, how are you going? I don't know about the money being enough. Look, I'm a member of the Sporting Shooters Association of Australia, and I'd love to know whether they've been asked to be involved with this, because I'm quite sure we'd be doing it for free under the Conservation and Pest Management Department that we've got going there. And also, I don't think it's us and the shooters associations that are the problem. It's the government and the game licensing of Victoria. I have to pay a licence fee to stalk deer on a yearly to three-yearly basis, like a fishing licence. And half of the time, we can't get into where the deer are because they're in game. They're in either a protected zone or a nature reserve.
5: Oh, so Damien, that's interesting. We just heard from a lot of people having a crack at shooters. No doubt you were listening to that, but you say whilst the protected status of deer is there, the government can continue to charge you for a license, and that's holding up things, in your view.
6: Exactly, yeah. I mean, one, they need to be classed as a feral animal, like a rabbit or a fox, so that we can be free to you know, do what we got to do. And two, you know, again, we should be allowed to get into the nature reserves. I'm all for nature reserves. I'm all for protection of animals, but it's protection of animals at the cost of land, because the deer live in there as well.
5: And David, we heard earlier saying we should eat the problem and eat more of these deer. Have you eaten feral deer?
6: Yep, tastes great, freezes full.
5: Tastes great, freezes full. Thanks for your call.
6: No worries.
5: Damien in Macedon there. And Jem, who was on earlier, just said, this is the text for you. This is Jem, who just called. And the book is called Eat the Problem by Kersha Kishelli. And please forgive me for referencing her as the wife of David Walsh rather than the most fierce feminist we have going right now, says Jem. Jem, I thought I'd better read all of that. We're going to find out what's happening with the state of America, a new segment here on Drive where we look into the wonderful world of American politics. Let's do that right now.
7: I'm running for president because I want to tell them.
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11: Now watch this drive.
5: It is time to go to the USA to check in on the state of America and to tell you everything you need to know about what's been going on stateside this week. Melina Wicks, a writer and presenter on Planet America on ABC TV, can join you on the program to do that today. Hi, Melina.
12: Hi.
5: I'm good. We've been spending a lot of time talking about AI in the context of the federal government, the hack, what our rules are doing, but the US has been talking about AI with a major announcement today. What can you tell us?
12: Yeah, there have been calls for AI regulation growing from all quarters, pretty much except for Donald Trump. But Trump announced today that the leading AI companies have agreed to police themselves, which I'm sure will be reassuring to a lot of people. This came after he hosted a meeting with top tech bosses yesterday, and they struck a voluntary agreement that Trump says is morally binding. Now, that agreement promises robust internal controls to ensure alignment in their models, which basically means the models aren't doing anything that humans don't want them to. That's the goal. And they've agreed to partner with independent external auditors to make sure that their safety controls are working. But obviously, there is a question, can we trust that? When it's only a morally binding agreement, there's no enforcement mechanism for this agreement. It's pretty similar to what they've been doing already in terms of voluntary self-reporting safety and security incidents as they occur. It's not necessarily preventing any of these incidents that we've been seeing, that all the major tech companies are getting caught up in. And it was also reported just today that OpenAI executives were warned by two employees that their models weren't being monitored properly during testing months before the Hugging Face hacking, and those employees were ignored. So there's definitely still questions about how effective this is going to be.
5: Meta's Mark Zuckerberg was at the meeting, and he says it was productive.
11: I was very proud to have that discussion with a number of our colleagues who I think are running great companies. You know, it was sort of a historic conversation. I don't think anything like this has come before. And I think this is a meaningful step forward.
5: That is Mark Zuckerberg there. A couple of bits of language, Melina Wicks, is with you for the State of America today. That out of that announcement that has taken my ear, one, the term morally binding, I'm not really sure what that means. And two is Trump's continued effort to try and steer us away from talking about artificial intelligence to talk super intelligence. Is that right?
12: Yes, he's trying very hard to make this rebrand stick of turning AI into superintelligence. I honestly think that could be the thing he wanted most out of this agreement. And he did manage to get that in the title of the agreement. And when he was asked after the announcement, you know, a pretty important question in terms of who should be held accountable when AI agents commit a crime, he just answered by talking at length about the name change. So you can sort of question whether he has his eyes on the prize in terms of safety regulation for AI, or SI as it's now called, or SI, I should say. That's what he's told us is the correct pronunciation.
5: Oh, I can't keep up with that. But Zuckerberg even started to use superintelligence as well. Does that show that relationship between these companies and the president if they can continue to get what they want?
12: Yes, well, importantly, there's been no suggestion of a slowdown in the development of this technology. And that's what the AI companies themselves were calling for before this meeting. And so it does seem that Trump's priorities are winning over the priorities of people who are calling for better safety controls of this technology.
5: Let's talk about another major thing on the card. And look, AI or superintelligence was part of this. I'll get there by the end of this interview. Melina Wicks is with you from Planet America. And that is the meeting between, well, the leaders of the two biggest economies in the world right now. Donald Trump rolled out the carpet to Chinese President Xi Jinping earlier this week for a number of days. There was a lot discussed. I suppose before we get to the current meeting, here is what the US president was saying about Joe Biden hosting President Xi back in 2015 for a state dinner.
13: I would not be throwing him a dinner. We've had this conversation. I'd get him a McDonald's hamburger and I'd say, we got to get down to work.
5: That's what was said back then. But this was a state dinner, right? And this was meeting him at the airport. This was discussions around some of those big things. What came out of it?
12: Yeah, well, we should just note that Trump literally rolled out the red carpet on the tarmac, as you say, and that did raise eyebrows because that's not normal protocol at all. Usually heads of state are greeted at the White House, so they're meeting on the president's own turf. And this was the first time that a president has greeted any head of state other than the Pope at the airport since 1962. So very warm welcome for President Xi, and at a time where there are a lot of tensions with China on a number of issues. But for all the fanfare, America didn't get that much out of the summit in the end. They did get a couple of pandas, the classic panda diplomacy. Xi announced that China would be sending two new pandas to a zoo in Atlanta within days, and they've now arrived. So we're all happy on the panda front. But other than that, the main thing to come out of it was that the two countries also released a list of goods

0: $30 billion on each side that they'll cut reciprocal tariffs on. It's a pretty specific list that includes things like foie gras, surgical robots, garden umbrellas, and quite a lot of animals for purebred breeding, things like dugongs, dolphins, and emus, among others. Trade agreements are very specific things, but also more common goods like meat, wheat, and dairy that a lot of people, especially farmers, probably will be quite happy to see the tariffs coming down on. But it is still a relatively small proportion of US-China trade overall, which was worth over $400 billion last year. And it doesn't include sensitive or strategic goods like rare earth minerals or semiconductors. And there also isn't a date set yet for when the tariff cuts are going to occur. So we'll see if and when it actually happens. Who knows what can happen in the meantime.
1: And these are the things that can affect us, because how the US and China trade with each other sometimes affects us on some of those agricultural goods and things like minerals as well. So I'd imagine everyone was watching on closely. We can see a lot more of your work and tune into it, whether it's on iView or on ABC TV. But Melina Wicks, thanks very much for joining us.
0: Thanks very much.
1: Writer and presenter on Planet America. You can check that out on iView if you need. You can check out Matt Tribe on your radio this evening, though, with Evenings. Hi, Matt.
2: Hey, Woz, simple question for you.
1: Oh, yes.
2: Do you shower in the morning or the evening?
1: I shower lots. I'm traditionally a morning shower person, but if I'm coming home sweaty, like, I'll double shower.
2: You'll double friend. Shower?
1: I'll double shower.
2: You'll just jump in again.
1: You don't want to go to bed stinking, do you?
2: No.
1: You
2: want to get that's part of what I would assume is on the argument side for showering in the evening. But there are plenty of people who only shower in the morning, and we are going to get to the bottom of what side Melbourne lands on.
1: Well, I love that, but I've got a question for you then.
2: Okay.
1: Are you facing the wall, or are you facing with your back to the shower when it's running?
2: I mean, you're facing back to the shower then.
1: Back to the shower.
2: I mean, I'm not a psycho, Woz.
1: Yeah, well, that's what I just needed to check, right? What else can we expect from you, Tom?
2: Well, you're also hearing about what happened to a Victorian when they got too close to a buffalo. And Irvi Majumdar is going to join me in the studio to talk for our Wednesday survey. We're turning back the clock and hearing about your school crushes.
1: Oh, all the stories I could tell. But unfortunately, we're out of time.
2: Isn't that convenient?
1: Matt Tribe, talking about your shower and mysterious encounters of the buffalo kind coming up on your radio tonight. Hey, join me tomorrow. I'll be at the Melbourne Royal Show. It's going to be a bit wet. So you just come in and hang with me. We'll spend a great time at the show together. Maybe eat a Dagwood dog and look in a show bag. Join me then.
3: Good evening. Nicholas Hines with ABC News. There is still some hope that inflation could be close to its peak. Despite the sharp jump recorded in August, headline inflation rose from 3.5% over the year to July to 4%, driven by a rise in housing costs and fuel costs. Stephen Koukoulis from Market Economics says there are some mitigating circumstances behind the increase.
4: There was a 14.8% increase in petrol prices. That was partly a world price effect, but also the fact that excise cut was removed. The electricity prices continue to increase, but that in fact is partly the result again of the rebates coming to an end. So just got a few little skerricks that perhaps we've sort of negotiated the high point in this cycle.
3: Outgoing Greens Deputy Leader Maureen Faruqi has hit out at the way the party selected its new leader after she was unsuccessful in today's leadership ballot. Here's Isabella Tolhurst.
5: Senator David Shoebridge is the new Greens leader with Steph Hodgins-May as his deputy. They were elected in a party room meeting this morning after Larissa Waters stepped down from leadership earlier this week. Senator Shoebridge says they're ready to take up the fight.
6: We're here to beat down One Nation, and we're here to replace Labor and return hope and faith to politics.
5: Senator Maureen Faruqi, who was one of three contenders for the leadership, says she's frustrated the decision didn't go to a vote of party members. She says she feels she can now contribute outside the constraints of leadership.
3: Jurors in Beulamar Condon's double murder trial have been shown images of a van, which the former police officer allegedly used to transport the bodies of Sydney couple Jesse Baird and Luke Davies. Here's Ethan Ricks.
7: The Crown alleges then police officer Beulamar Condon shot Jesse Baird and Luke Davies with a service pistol inside Mr. Baird's Paddington home in 2024. The trial heard he then placed the couple's bodies in surfboard bags and transported them in a white hire van to bushland near Goulburn. Today, jurors were shown images of bloodstains inside the van, which a forensics officer told the trial were confirmed to have the DNA of Mr. Baird and Mr. Davies. Mr. Lamar Condon has pleaded not guilty to two counts of murder and will

0: argue self-defense. His lawyers told the court he dumped the bodies in a panic.
1: More than 100 Israeli settlers have carried out attacks on a village in the occupied West Bank. Two houses belonging to a family were seized by settlers weeks ago during a surge in settler violence and land seizures, which have drawn international condemnation. The family had been staying elsewhere in the village, north of Ramallah, until Israel's military agreed to escort them home and protect them from the settlers. A member of the family says he saw settlers destroying houses as he was evacuated.
2: They confronted the army for a while, and then the army started firing tear gas at them. They managed to evacuate us almost miraculously and put us in an armoured military vehicle. The settlers also started throwing stones at the vehicle. We saw the settlers starting to set houses on fire.
1: Several prison officers in Indonesia have been suspended amid a corruption probe linked to luxury apartments found in a jail. Authorities found 10 luxury units during an inspection last week that were furnished with televisions, fridges, gym equipment and a golf simulator that was under construction. The investigation is examining whether inmates had been staying in the units and paying officers for the privilege. And in sport news, the head of the Australian Professional Leagues, which runs soccer's A-League competition, say they're yet to review a report into alleged financial irregularities by the English Premier League club Manchester City. An independent panel has found City guilty of more than 100 charges relating to alleged sham contracts and financial breaches. The club's owners also own Melbourne City, which competes in the A-League. The Professional League CEO, Steve Rosich, says he's received the redacted report released by the Premier League, but he wouldn't comment on its contents.
3: We haven't had a chance to review that, so we'll do that now and consider its findings. And we note that legal process is ongoing, so we'll work through that.
1: And to the weather across Victoria, there's a few isolated showers developing over western and central districts this evening. We're tending to patchy rain in the southwest as well, with isolated thunderstorms possible across parts of the southwest, the far north and the Bass Coast. Tomorrow, cloudy with areas of rain and isolated thunderstorms extending from the west and reaching central parts of Victoria in the afternoon, with isolated showers reaching the far north and east tomorrow evening. It'll be a mild to warm day, though, with light moderate northerly winds ahead of a cooler southwesterly change over the southwest during the day. In Melbourne, tomorrow there is rain expected later in the day with a top of 22. Rain continuing early on Friday, 17. Right now it's 24.
4: Good evening, this is PM. I'm Barbara Miller on Gadigal Land in Sydney. Tonight, inflation comes in a little lower than expected, reducing the odds of a further interest rate hike this year. Also, the Greens elect a new leadership team. You'll hear from the party's new deputy, Steph Hodgins-May. And air safety investigators point to staff shortages after near misses at Sydney Airport.
5: Our report also notes that Air Service's own roster modelling predicted elevated fatigue risks for staff at the time of many of the occurrences, in some cases applicable to multiple personnel on the shift.
4: First this evening, the ABS has confirmed what many of us are feeling. Prices are continuing to rise. According to figures released today, annual headline inflation has jumped to 4%. But underlying inflation has remained steady at 3.6%. The news is fresh off the back of yesterday's Reserve Bank decision to again hike interest rates in a bid to bring down inflation. Ian Verinder is the ABC's chief business correspondent. How should we interpret today's figures?
6: Yeah, hi Barbara. Look, at 4%, the headline inflation number is just way above where the Reserve Bank would like to see inflation. It wants to target an inflation band between 2 and 3% and preferably well below that 3% upper limit. Now, underlying inflation was steady. And look, I must say both underlying and the headline number was slightly better than had been anticipated by economists and the market. So that was a good sign. The underlying inflation was at 3.6%, steady for the third month on the hop. So neither good nor bad, I guess, in lots of ways, but still uncomfortable for a Reserve Bank that wants to see inflation come down.
4: So steady for a third month on the hop, yet we've had now four interest rate hikes. why are they not trickling down, as it were, to those figures?
6: Well, they are. It just takes a long time.

0: for interest rate changes to actually filter right through the economy. In fact, it can take more than a year for a rate hike to actually really have the full impact. We had three early on in the year from February on, so we're still getting the impact of those. And of course, we had another one yesterday, which really isn't going to start to take effect until probably around about Christmas, and then it'll roll through from there. And it doesn't just affect homeowners. It affects the economy right across the board. It affects the Australian dollar. And one of the interesting things, though, I think if you look at today's numbers, is that if you isolate August, just the month we're talking about, out of the whole big picture of the year, it's a much better look than anybody, I think, was really expecting. If you look at inflation and you strip out volatile items like fruit and veggies and fuel, inflation was zero. And it was down on pretty much a lot of categories. The one area, obviously, where things are a problem is in fuel. And oil prices are elevated. Refined fuel prices are really expensive as well because we've had wars in both Ukraine and Russia and the Middle East, which have knocked out refining capacity as well. That's one of the reasons why we've still got an inflation problem. And Michelle Bullock, the Reserve Bank governor, indicated yesterday that the ongoing wars, and particularly the one in the Middle East, was really having a big impact on Australia.
1: And similar comments today from Treasurer Jim Chalmers.
2: We know that Australians are under pressure, and we know that rising global inflation and interest rates are making this harder. So in the face of all of this heightened global instability, it was encouraging to see underlying inflation moderate in the month-to-month figures.
1: How much, Ian, of this inflation problem is genuinely being imported from overseas or a result of overseas factors, and how much is being generated here in Australia?
0: A lot of it is coming from overseas, and if you look at the numbers just for the month, it's divided up into what's known as tradables and non-tradables. Now, non-tradables are the stuff that we deliver here that's not imported, and non-tradable inflation was absolutely zero. The tradables, that was at 1.3%, so you can see that it's the stuff we're importing that's becoming more expensive, and that 1.3%, a lot of that is fuel. The other interesting thing for the monthly figure too was that discretionary spending went backwards. So households are trying to make savings wherever they can. Non-discretionary spending, however, was up quite substantially. So that means you can't avoid those things like rent. You can't avoid the fuel price. All the things you can't avoid, they're going up in price.
1: A day ago, after that interest rate rise by the RBA, most people were saying a further rise this year is looking quite likely. After the release of these figures, what's your view on whether it is or not?
0: There's been quite a shift. The economists are quite mixed. There are some who believe, yep, we're going to have another rate hike in November. Some have pulled back a little bit. But if you look at stock markets, it's an unequivocal, the chances of a rate hike in November are right off. The market was going absolutely nowhere this morning. It was just level pegging. And then when these numbers dropped, it's shot up. It's up around about 1% at the moment.
1: Chief Business Correspondent Ian Verinder. The details of a Greens leadership contest are usually secret. The party room generally meets to choose its leader by consensus. But this time was different. A ballot was held to decide who would replace Larissa Waters, who announced this week she was stepping down on health grounds. And its results were made public. The winner, New South Wales Senator David Shoebridge. The former barrister has vowed to return hope to Australian politics alongside the new deputy leader, Steph Hodgins-May. You'll hear from Senator Hodgins-May shortly. First, this report from Oliver Gordon.
3: Bold ambitions on day one.
4: We're here to beat down One Nation, and we're here to replace Labor and return hope and faith to politics.
3: In his first appearance as leader, Senator David Shoebridge whacks his political opponents.
4: The call I'm not hearing is, what do we want? Gradual change. When do we want it? In due course. That is the dead politics of Labor. It's the dead politics of the coalition. And when you really test it, it's the dead politics of One Nation.
3: While positioning the party he now leads as one primarily concerned with lifting up downtrodden Australians.
4: We are going to be in this fighting for all of you, those millions of Australians across the country who are struggling despite their best efforts to keep their heads above water.
3: The 11 Greens parliamentarians were divided on their choice.
5: The results on primary votes were David Shoebridge, 6 votes, Meryn Faruqi, 3 votes, Sarah Hanson-Young, two votes.
3: Greens whip Nick McKim reading the results of a rare leadership ballot for the party, which has in the past decided leaders by consensus.
5: The results on a two-candidate preferred after the allocation of preferences were David Shoebridge 7 votes, Marian Faruqi 4 votes. So David Shoebridge has been elected as the new leader of the Australian Greens.
3: Following the result, Senator Marian Faruqi released a statement on social media, expressing her disappointment the party room chose another direction. It did not include a congratulations, and it pushed for the party to change the way it elects leaders by giving all members a say in the decision, not just parliamentarians. Dr. Zare Gazarian is Associate Professor of Politics at Monash University.
6: What we've seen today is a bit of a division within the Greens. We've seen a split vote, so 7 votes for and 4 votes against, within a party room that just has 11 MPs. And in my mind, I think this is the first time where we've seen such a clear division in the Greens party. Usually they've been very united and they've been very effective at not airing their dirty laundry to the broader political debate. But this time it seems that those divisions have been running deep, and we see this result as it is today.
3: Senator Shoebridge replaces outgoing leader Larissa Waters, who's stepping away from the role for health reasons.
6: The challenge for the Greens at the moment really is now going to be for the new leader, Senator Shoebridge, to demonstrate what type of approach he's going to take. And certainly the expectation is that there will be a bit more of an activist streak, perhaps.
3: At last year's federal election, the Greens' primary vote remained steady, but the party lost 3 of its 4 lower house seats. Since then, polls have shown rival minor party One Nation ascending, capturing the imagination of the broader political debate.
6: This makes it really difficult for the Greens to have that cut through that they need. And they do need to cut through because ultimately they are in competition with not just the major parties, but also minor parties as well.
3: Making this election of a new party leader particularly high stakes.
6: This is probably one of the most pivotal moments for the Australian Greens in the contemporary era. They're facing headwinds, not just electoral headwinds, but also a changing party dynamic in front of them. So how they respond is going to have huge implications for the party's success in the future.
3: Senator Shoebridge is the 6th leader in the party's history and will take on the role alongside newly elected Deputy Leader Senator Steph Hodgins-May, a Victorian senator who entered Parliament just 2 years ago after a career as an environmental lawyer.
1: Oliver Gordon there. And as you heard, Steph Hodgins-May is relatively new to public office and is relatively unknown on the national stage. When I caught up with the new deputy leader just before we came on air, I began by asking her to introduce herself.
7: Well, I can tell you I'm going to bring a lot of energy to this role. I'm a mother of 2 young kids, so I've certainly got some experience wrangling, and I have a huge amount of campaign experience. I've run in the lower house many times, but I feel really proud to have been a senator for the last couple of years and to have the support of my party room to take the fight to Labor and to the far right in the lead up to the next federal election, and given the opportunity to build our movement to something that I think is exciting, that is hopeful, and that will genuinely restore people's trust in politics at a time when it is increasingly diminishing. We have major parties that are simply beholden to their corporate donors, to tech billionaires, and I hope that I can inject that energy back into the party and back into the community to demonstrate that we can do things differently and we can demand better outcomes for communities.
1: Your predecessor, Marian Faruqi, put out quite an extraordinary statement saying many in the party will be disappointed by the election result. Sounds like one of the main challenges is to try and unite the party.
7: I'm feeling really optimistic about the outpouring of support that we've had for the new team that is taking this forward. I'm also incredibly thankful to both Marine and Larissa for their leadership over recent time. It's been an incredibly challenging political context. I think we understand that people's material needs are not being met, and we are seeing the corporatisation of our political system. And I'm encouraged by the strength of our party room, by the strength of our movement. And I'm in this job to grow that movement with David and to ensure that we get the best outcomes that genuinely make people's lives better and meet their material needs.
1: David Shoebridge, the new leader, has said it's clear politics as usual is not providing the answers people are desperately calling for. Wouldn't the polls suggest that people think it's one nation, right?

0: other than the Greens that are providing those answers?
1: Well, this is our challenge. You know, people are switching off the political system because they are they're scratching their head saying, who did this lot work for? And it is our challenge to demonstrate. And I think we are doing that. We can meet their politics of fear and division with a politics of hope, of optimism and of action. And that's what we need to do. We need to genuinely improve people's lives. And we know the solutions. They're out there, as I've indicated. You know, we have stared down AUKUS. We have staring down the gas corporations who are pocketing the wealth that belongs to Australians. And we're staring down the tech billionaires. And we are in that place to ensure and push Labor to replace them to confront them. If they don't do that, then we replace them. That is our goal.
0: But I guess how is that message any different to the one that you took to the bruising federal election, which saw Adam Bandt, the previous leader, lose his seat? What is different?
1: What is different is that we are more and more people are switching on to the fact that these parties are owned.
0: One Nation is on the rise. The Greens have made very small gains, but really the polls have looked pretty stagnant in terms of the last year or two.
1: Well, it's our job to change that, and that's exactly why I nominated as deputy leader, and why I'm so encouraged. But that David is at the helm, and with our team, we need to do more work, and that's what we're doing. We are in there. We are saying there is money to be saved. The answers are there, and I'm an optimist, and I believe that with this action in place, with really highlighting Labor's failures that have really enabled, I think, an environment for One Nation to flourish, that we can address those, we can confront those, and we can prove to Australians that there is a better way, and that way is not One Nation and their politics of hate and division.
0: Did Larissa Waters fail to adequately sell that message? Because, as I say, those polls haven't significantly moved since she took over.
1: Larissa has done an extraordinary job. I'm incredibly sad at a personal level that she's had to step down under these circumstances. I'm so relieved that she's going to be rejoining us in the next term of parliament, in the parliamentary term once she's taken some leave. But we have a big job ahead of us, and I'm not pretending otherwise. But what I'm saying is that we've got the team. We're going to build the movement needed to demonstrate to people that we can meet their material needs. They don't need to have these concerns, and that hatred, fear and division isn't the answer, nor is the corporate capture of these political parties. And I think that's becoming increasingly clear.
0: You want to be a major party, not a minor one. How would you tackle the high inflation the government is grappling with?
1: Well, let's tax these corporations. You know, they're making record profits at a time when a war is occurring across the region, war that Australia was quick to jump on. Let's tax these corporations adequately and see some of those windfall profits. I think there is enormous amount that we can be doing, and we're simply not seeing the leadership that Australians deserve at a federal level.
0: Steph Hodgins-May, thank you so much for joining us.
1: Thanks for your time.
0: Newly elected Greens Deputy Leader Steph Hodgins-May. This is PM. I'm Barbara Miller. You can catch the program live or you can catch up later on ABC Listen. Coming up, air safety investigators focus on staff shortages and fatigue in near-miss incidents at Sydney Airport. One of New South Wales' biggest open-cut mines has been given state approval to continue extracting coal until 2045. The Hunter Valley mine was due to close at the end of the year, putting an estimated 1,500 jobs at risk. The decision by the New South Wales Independent Planning Commission to extend the mine's life has infuriated climate advocates, who say it will now be impossible for the state to meet its emissions reductions targets. Charlotte King from the ABC's climate team reports.
2: Hunter Valley Operations has had a presence in the Singleton community for decades. The mayor, Sue Moore, is pleased it will continue to do so.
3: It's definitely very positive news for the 1,500 workers, not only them and their families, but all the flow-on support workers, support businesses that rely on this coal mine.
2: After a three-day public hearing in July and more than 10,000 written submissions, the New South Wales Planning Commission has approved the mine's application to continue extracting thermal and metallurgical coal for another two decades. The project is expected to generate more than 809 million tonnes of gross CO2 emissions over those 19 years, more than seven times the state's

0: aren't total annual emissions. In its statement of reasons for the decision, the Commission acknowledged that the project would contribute to an increase in global emissions and noted that Australia is already experiencing the impacts of climate change.
1: The Commission also accepts that climate change is likely to result in increased temperatures and heat-related impacts, adverse effects on the ecosystem and biodiversity, and increased risks to critical infrastructure and communities. The Commission considers that the project's GHG emissions would contribute to the cumulative emissions driving those climate change impacts.
0: It said those impacts were balanced against the significant employment, business, social and economic benefits of the mine extension. The Commission has also imposed conditions to limit coal exports to jurisdictions that have policies for reducing greenhouse gas emissions, consistent with the goals of the Paris Agreement. And it wants operators to maximise the use of renewable energy at the mine and purchase additional carbon offsets. The New South Wales Minister for Finance and Natural Resources, Courtney Hussos, says the state will still meet its net zero targets, despite the mine extension.
2: This coal mine will be regulated, as all coal mines are in New South Wales, by the EPA and the greenhouse gas emissions standards. We believe that we can have coal mining jobs and meet net zero targets. It's not one or the other.
0: But a report from the state government's independent Net Zero Commission from December last year found continued expansions to coal mining in New South Wales are not consistent with the state's legislated emissions reduction targets or the Paris Agreement temperature goals that the Climate Change Act gives effect to. The General Manager of Hunter Valley Operations, Dave Foster, was careful to note the mine's economic contribution when he spoke to reporters at a press conference this afternoon.
3: HVO is considered an economic anchor for the Hunter. We've contributed around $7 billion over the last 4 years to the economy, and we're now happy that we can continue doing that.
0: That was before the press conference was interrupted by a climate activist.
4: Why do you think that... Look, I'm from Newcastle.
5: I'll talk to you in a minute.
4: Yeah, no, I understand that, but I'm here from Newcastle. I'm a young person.
5: We'll talk to you in a minute.
4: I understand the Hunter is important, mate. The Hunter is important. It's not more important than my future or our future or anyone else's future.
0: Greg Mullins is a New South Wales firefighter and former fire chief and holds a position on the Climate Council.
6: Look, of course there's an impact on families who rely on the mines for their income.
0: But he says climate impacts from the mine will be felt long into the future.
6: Yes, I'm really fired up by this because I know we've got a terrible fire season coming. Probably this year will be a bad one, but 27, 28. Climate change with a super El Nino on top of it isn't a good thing. The reason is because of pollution from the burning of coal, oil and gas.
0: The mine extension still needs to be approved by the Commonwealth.
7: That's Charlotte King from the ABC's climate team. The Transport Safety Watchdog has released preliminary reports into a string of near misses at Sydney Airport, finding fatigue and staff shortages are having an impact. The Australian Transport Safety Bureau launched the inquiries after moving planes came closer to one another than is considered safe. In one of the incidents, a cabin crew member was injured when a pilot had to hit the brakes. Christy Sexton-McGrath reports.
8: It's Australia's busiest and most complex airport, but behind the scenes, the people responsible for keeping aircraft safely apart at Sydney Airport are under pressure.
9: The first incident, a near collision between a Dash 8 and a Boeing 737, has been assessed as a Cat A runway incursion, the most serious level on the international scale, and only the third such incident in Australia since our records began in 2003.
8: That's Australian Transport Safety Bureau Commissioner Angus Mitchell speaking today as the watchdog released four preliminary reports into multiple incidents at Sydney Airport. Here, he's referring to a near miss on July 27 when a Qantas plane was cleared to cross a runway as another, smaller Qantas plane was landing. Less than 2 weeks later, there was another incident involving a Jetstar and Qatar Airways plane. A Jetstar cabin crew member was injured when the aircraft stopped abruptly. Angus Mitchell says there were 11 incidents involving aircraft on the ground within a three-week period in July and August. In particular, he's talking about air traffic control, or ATC.
9: Including runway incursions, taxiway near collisions and losses of separation attributed to ATC. Nationally, occurrence rates have remained steady over the past decade. At Sydney, however, ground conflictions attributed to ATC actions have increased since the COVID

0: COVID recovery. Sydney has also recorded twice the annual average number of information and procedural errors compared to other airports.
1: Staffing, overtime and the way controllers are rostered are all under the microscope.
0: Our investigations are, however, looking to understand the significance of staff resourcing pressures within the tower. Specifically, the practice of combining operational roles, the routine reliance on overtime to fill shifts, and training or supervision activities being conducted alongside operational duties.
1: Fatigue is another focus.
0: Our report also notes that Air Service's own roster modelling predicted elevated fatigue risks for staff at the time of many of the occurrences, in some cases applicable to multiple personnel on the shift.
1: Unlike many of its international counterparts, Sydney Airport is squeezed onto a relatively small footprint of just 907 hectares. That's about half the size of Melbourne Airport. Dr. Oosh Tuhan is a senior lecturer in aviation at the University of New South Wales, Canberra, and says that makes the airport a highly complex operating environment.
2: Sydney Airport is one of the biggest gateway. Or if you think about globally, we can compare Sydney Airport with Singapore, Istanbul Airport. Every country has one major gateway airport. It's a big hub. It's collecting national traffics, domestic traffics come together, then it's distributing to overseas or collecting from overseas, distributing to the national domestic airports. So it's a big hub and complex environment. The job for air traffic controllers is not easy there. It's complex work.
1: The control towers are run by Air Services Australia, which is a government-owned agency. Transport Minister Catherine King today announced the government will establish the Sydney Airport Air Traffic Control Independent Assurance Panel. The panel will oversee Air Services' workforce planning, recruitment, training and rostering in response to the Transport Safety Bureau's preliminary findings. Air Services Australia says it's already taking steps to ease the pressure faced by its workforce. The ATSB plans on releasing the preliminary reports into two more incidents at Sydney Airport in the coming weeks.
3: Christy Sexton-McGrath there, and that's PM for this Wednesday. You can catch the program anytime on ABC Listen or get news and analysis on all our top stories on the ABC website. I'm Barbara Miller. Good night.

0: Good evening, Nicholas Hines with ABC News. Housing has been identified as the biggest contributor to increased inflation in August. Headline inflation today recorded a jump to 4%, up from 3.5% in July. Underlying inflation, the Reserve Bank's preferred measure, remains steady at 3.6%. Automotive fuel prices rose almost 15% as the last of the federal government's fuel excise relief unwound. Federal opposition leader Angus Taylor says the government has failed to rein in spending.
1: Corporate welfare programs, big company grants that are not necessary at a time like this. A climate bureaucracy which has overseen no substantial reductions in emissions. A housing bureaucracy where the number of houses getting built has gone backwards. And we see non-Australians getting access to subsidies for home deposits.
0: And a service that helps Victorians facing mortgage stress says it's experiencing overwhelming demand as the cost of living continues to hit people hard across the state. Mortgage borrowers are facing higher repayments after the Reserve Bank of Australia yesterday hiked the cash rate to 4.6%. Nadia Harrison is the CEO of Mortgage Stress Victoria and says she's seeing an increasing number of clients with stable jobs who still can't make ends meet.
2: So this is the greatest demand we've ever seen. We've seen a doubling of people reaching out for assistance between January and August this financial year. Those financial circumstances, the economic considerations that are piling up for people have meant that people have reached breaking point.
0: A man allegedly caught with a gun-making guide and a 3D printer in Melbourne's northeast has been charged with half a dozen firearm offences. Police raided a house in Watsonia in July, seizing 27 items, including a privately made semi-automatic pistol, printed out firearm blueprints and two 3D printers. Detectives searched the property after receiving a tip-off from Border Force officials. They've today charged a 55-year-old man with offences including possessing an unregistered handgun and manufacturing a handgun without a licence. A man has been found not guilty in relation to a fatal crash at a burnout event in Stawell in Western Victoria 3 years ago. Here's Coco Veldkamp.
3: In the county court this afternoon, a jury found 29-year-old Ballarat man Bryce Dryden not guilty on one count of culpable driving causing death and one count of dangerous driving causing death. 18-year-old Trent Dezote was a spectator at the Loose Nats event at Stawell Motor Sports Club on November 4, 2023, when he was struck by a car that was competing in the event. During the trial, the prosecution said that instead of staying within the arena, Mr. Dryden had driven out into the public area. Lawyers for the defence told the court the crash did not mean Mr. Dryden had committed a serious criminal offence and that sometimes tragic accidents occur, sometimes they're no one's fault.
0: The men's winner of this year's Stawell Gift has been banned from competition after recording a positive drug test for ADHD medication. Sports Integrity Australia has handed 21-year-old Olufemi Kumalafi a 12-month ban following an investigation. The medical student from Adelaide stormed a victory in the famous Victorian foot race in April. Race organisers wouldn't confirm whether he will have to return his $40,000 winner's cheque. ADHD medication is a banned substance for athletes without a formal medical diagnosis. And the GWS Giants have admitted they're open to trading star defender Lockie Whitfield if the right offer is presented. The 32-year-old is a two-time club champion at the Giants and attracting interest from clubs in his home state of Victoria as GWS embarks on a reset of its list. Football manager Jason McCartney has told AFL Trade Radio that they're open to a deal for Whitfield, but only for an early draft pick.
4: Like what we've seen with Toby Green, at some stage they will return to Victoria. This is probably something that's now consideration. But once again, that'll be for us to determine in the end.
0: There's a bit of wet weather on the way for Victoria over the next few days. A few isolated showers developing over western and central districts this evening, tending to patchy rain in the southwest of the state, with isolated thunderstorms also possible across parts of the southwest, the far north and the Bass Coast. Tomorrow, it'll still be mild to warm, but there will be areas of rain and isolated thunderstorms extending from the west of the state, reaching central parts tomorrow afternoon, with isolated showers reaching the far north and the east tomorrow evening. There will be light to moderate northerly winds before a cooler southwesterly change comes across the southwest and extends eastwards during the day. And in Melbourne tomorrow, it'll reach a top of 22, but rain will increase later in the day and stick around through early Friday with a top of 17. Right now it's 24.
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Yes, that's your early clue for the quiz that begins after 7 o'clock this morning here on Evenings. It is a smelly quiz, scent being a theme. That's because of a conversation to come in just the next few minutes on a topic. Well, it's a wide-ranging topic. It's something we do here called Trend Spot and keeping you up to date with the news from online. There's something called pheromone maxing, and it involves not showering. That's inspiring our quiz, and it's inspiring my question to you this evening. Are you an evening or a morning showerer? We've got a poll running. It's an ABC Melbourne democracy poll to decide and define once and for all whether our fine city is inhabited by a collection of morning showerers or evening showerers. Let me know. 0437 774 774. You can simply text morning or evening and you'll be going into our poll. You can let me know as well on 1300 222 774, which is superior. Do you prefer to begin the day fresh? Do you like to feel as if you're waking up with your shower? Or do you have a sense that you need to cleanse yourself

0: the day's activities, and only a shower at night will do. 1300 222 774. That's how you can call and let me know, because this is a, it's a personal subject, but it is something rife with technicalities as well. I don't need to know the finer details of your shower experience. Warwick Long during Drive was asking me the question, do I stand facing the shower head or do I face away? If you want to add that detail, you can. But fundamentally, I need to know if you are someone who begins the day with a shower or whether you end it by cleansing self and soul. Which is superior and why? One text has already come in that simply reads, morning shower, of course. See, this is what I'm talking about. This, the definition can be clear in your mind, but can you articulate it for maybe people on the other side of the fence to understand as well? 1300 222 774. Give me a call. Send through your text, morning or evening, on 0437 774 774. Matt Tribe is my name. With you this week, filling in for David Astle on ABC Radio Melbourne evenings. Lots to come besides showers and smelly quizzes. You will hear what happens when you get in the way of a charging buffalo a little later. And also, comedian Irving Majumdar is going to join me. We're talking on the subject of our evening's survey later on tonight about your school crush. Turning back the dial, staying relevant with trend spotting in just a few minutes' time, and keeping an eye on what's happening on the roads as well. Let's check here. No, not quite yet from the Department of Transport. We'll give them a few more minutes. I think maybe because they might be in the middle of their evening shower. I don't know what a Department of Transport representative does in the shower. I don't think it'll be part of their brief to you tonight on what's happening on the roads, but let's check in anyway. James Padley is from the Department of Transport.
1: 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Traffic.
2: Thanks, Matt. An earlier car fire on the Westgate Freeway inbound after the Balti Bridge entry ramp leading towards the Burnley Tunnel still has a right-hand lane closed. Emergency services are attending with a left lane open to traffic. Meanwhile, a car's lost a wheel in Flemington. It's broken down on Racecourse Road, travelling westbound approaching Smithfield Road. That's taken out a right-hand lane with recovery crews en route there as well. And the Western Freeway remains closed inbound after Old Melbourne Road following an earlier caravan rollover this afternoon. Emergency services are on site. You might want to consider exiting at Old Melbourne Road through Balland, travel west and then take Ingleson Road to Ironbark Road and then McCormick's Road into Bacchus Marsh to then rejoin the freeway. Allow plenty of extra time though, as it is a significant detour. That's the latest in traffic and transport. Right now it's 20 to 7.
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0: Oh, I thought we were this close to getting James to tell us whether he's an evening or a morning shower. Let me know. Evening or morning is the word that I'm looking for. Your side of the fence on shower time. 0437 774 774. Of course, there are different aspects to this conversation. One text is simply written, I can't believe both morning and evening hasn't been given as an option. Well, it is a binary poll, I suppose. We could have added both, but that just sounds self-indulgent, doesn't it? John from Hillsville says, Matt, evening shower naturally. You got to wash the day's grime away. You don't want to take that day's grime with you to bed. Yuck, disgusting. I don't want to give the game away, John, but I think I'm in your camp. I'm really interested to know what is your firm opinion if morning shower is superior in your mind. 1300 222 774 is how you can call. We can have a chat about this. John from Torquay says, hi, Matt. You only need a shower in the morning if you do, if you get dirty while you're in bed. Thank you, John. John from Torquay. That's a fair point. From Ian, evening for the clean sheets. Beck says on the text line, depends when I go to the gym, mostly in the morning. So I suppose it could change. Primarily, though, are you morning or are you evening? 0437 774 774. Send through a text, give me a call and explain yourself and your routine. 1300 222 774. And whether maybe if you live in a partnership, have you had to change your pattern to suit your partner as well?

0: It is James Blunt. It's his new single. It's called Tastes Like Summer. Though I would argue that the lyric, your skin tastes like summer, is contingent on whether that person has had a shower recently. I am asking you the question this evening. Are you a morning or an evening shower? 0437 774 774. Simply text morning or evening to join in with our poll. And articulate as well, please, why your timing of your shower is superior. I really love this text that's come through from Anon, which is, I think, with the content of the text, I can understand why you want to stay anonymous. This text reads, "Hi, Matt. I used to do the night shift in the New South Wales office of the Bureau of Meteorology, where the forecast was typed into a clunky text editor with basic spell check. On one occasion, the exhausted senior forecaster meant to put isolated showers, mainly in the morning, on the 5 a.m. forecast, but instead wrote, I shower mainly in the morning." Oh, that's great. Thank you so much for sending that through. 0437 774 774 is how you can text your opinion. We'll close our poll shortly, so get through evening or morning as your answer as quick as you can. 1300 222 774 to give me a call, because up next we're talking on something that's rather alarming that's happening online. Why some young men are skipping showers altogether.
1: Are there any winners in the cost of living crisis? Has gambling become our national sport? How much more can our farmers survive? What's causing the algal bloom? Can we afford the energy transition?
2: Question.

0: They've never been more important. So the one thing we'll never question is our duty to keep asking. ABC News, keep asking.
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2: Evenings with Matt Tribe.
3: Oh, it's a sound that can only mean one thing. I suppose two things. Either the ABC Melbourne qubit zirconia is being stolen as we speak, or Maddie Massey is here, our science communicator. Hey, Maddie.
4: How you doing?
3: I'm really well. Are you a morning or an evening showerer, Maddie?
4: I'm actually both, but before you attack me, I do short showers. So it's like I split one big one in two.
3: Okay. How short is a short shower in your mind?
4: Like 3 or 4 minutes.
3: Okay. I remember growing up, I spent some time in southeast Queensland, and I remember there was a advertising campaign, a public service campaign to save water, and it was shower with a bucket. And keep your showers under 3 minutes. So you're right there. You're doing well, Maddie.
4: Thank you.
3: Plenty of chat about this on the text line from Andrew. Says, "Hey guys, evening of course could not possibly go to bed without washing off all the day's grime and sweat." And this, I think this is from Jenny saying, "I'm retired and today I was busy writing and didn't shower until 2 p.m." But we take all comers, and if you're a double showerer, that's fine. We'll get to pheromone maxing in a moment and why young men are skipping showers and the result of our poll. But just start us off on our stroll tonight together for trend spotting, Maddie. You keep an eye on the stories that are getting plenty of clicks online. And you want to start by talking about toys.
4: Yeah. So have you ever heard of squishies?
3: I have heard of squishies. Okay. I didn't know necessarily that they could be dangerous, though.
4: Yeah, it's kind of unexpected because squishies are these soft, springy toys, and they're in all these cute different shapes and sizes, like you've got a banana one, a stick of butter one. But they're actually kind of dangerous. There are two reasons for this. The first one is if you use the squishy in the wrong way. So it's designed to just be used at room temperature. But there's an online trend at the moment where mostly kids are microwaving their squishies, or people are also leaving them in hot cars and in the sun. And unfortunately, what happens is the inside of the squishy, which usually contains a water-based gel, heats up really quickly, and then it expands, and then the squishy can explode, spewing hot contents all over you.
3: My God, that's a dangerous little toy. And these squishies, are they sometimes scented as well, Maddie?
4: Yes, that is right. So, and that's another thing to be careful of. So if your squishy starts smelling a bit weird, or you buy it and it already smells weird, that is a bad sign. So squishies are made out of materials that should be safe by themselves, so rubber, silicone, foam. But what happens is sometimes chemicals are left over from the manufacturing process, and these can be toxic, things like benzene, lead, and there have been a few squishies recalled for suspected asbestos contamination as well. Yeah, not good at all.
3: Wow, okay. They're really just ticking all the boxes. I wonder if, as well as scent, if your squishy is ticking, then maybe just keep an eye on it.
4: Yeah, definitely.
3: Okay, so what's the so the messaging? Just try and keep your squishy cool, and maybe if you're not using it, get rid of it.
4: Be careful about where you leave it. So don't leave it in your car when it's hot outside, for example. And also, if it starts smelling strange, or if it gets really oily or sticky, or it falls apart, make sure you throw it out.
3: Okay, wise words from Maddie Massey, our science communicator for Trend Spotting, this Wednesday evening here on ABC Radio Melbourne. Matt Tribe is my name, filling in for David Astle. This week it's about 7 minutes away from your next bulletin of ABC News at 7 o'clock. We are going to get to the result of our morning or evening shower poll in just a second to talk about a very smelly story that's, I think, coming out of TikTok. But just before we get to that, Maddie, something that revolves around pain and exercise. I mean, we're told that exercise is good for us, but can it really mask pain?
4: Yes. So when you've got a headache or a stomach ache or some other pain, usually you do not want to be exercising. Like, you want to be curled up in a little ball somewhere. But there's been a new review by Adelaide University scientists. They looked at thousands of studies from across the world, and they found that exercise can significantly reduce acute and chronic pain, but across a wide range of different conditions. And the effect was actually stronger than most common pain medications.
3: Did they specify what kind of exercise they're talking about here?
4: Well, they were looking at so many different studies which used all different forms of exercise. So they said that in general, exercise has a pain-reducing effect. And the reason for this, they think, is that exercise releases endorphins and also serotonin. So that helps our body feel pain less strongly, and it also improves our mood. So we might just feel a little bit better about the situation as well.
3: Okay. All right. Well, yeah, I wonder, yeah, if you've got to push yourself, how hard you've got to push yourself exercising to get that extra effect of in this case, exercise reducing the pain by about a whole point. I mean, on that 0 to 10 scale, Maddie.
4: Yeah, it's a good question. I mean, you know, they say no pain, no gain. So you have to cause yourself some exercise pain first. But yeah, it was a general effect over a wide range of different exercises and different intensities as well. So I would say that greater effects were observed in sort of lower intensity programs of exercise where people would repeatedly exercise over a number of weeks. But yes, I would just say the takeaway here is in general, exercise can really help.
3: Yeah. Okay. Great. Even some low-level exercise as well, just getting out and about, not only for the good mood but also for the pain. I absolutely love that news, Maddie Massey. Maddie, we've been building up to this, and the ABC computer that crunches these numbers has been absolutely steaming. So we've been asking the question about whether people from Melbourne, the fine people of Melbourne, more often than not, shower in the morning or the evening. And until a few seconds ago, this is how live this is that a few seconds ago, it was exactly 50-50 in our responses.
4: Oh.
3: That's never happened before. It has just ticked over to 52% shower in the morning rather than the evening. I didn't expect that at all. I don't know what that suggests. Morning people, though, I suppose just over half, we do our exercise in the morning. And I wonder if we did this poll at a different time of the year, whether that would change the results. But certainly in a certain collection of the population, these results will be quite different. Because why is a TikTok trend leading to some people skipping showers altogether?
4: Yes. So have you heard of pheromone maxing?
3: I don't know. I don't know what that is, because I know the pheromones are meant to attract. So I don't know how that could link to like choosing to be smellier.
4: Okay. Well, I'll break it down for you. It's a very entertaining story. So it comes from the looks maxing community. So that is a community. A lot of it is online of young men who are sharing tips and advice on how to appear more attractive, generally speaking, to young women. And their latest tip is that men skip personal hygiene, so skip showering, so that their pheromones are more easily detectable to women and sort of draw them in. What do you think of that?
3: You don't want to know what I think of that, Maddie. This is outrageous. This is turning back the clock since before showers were even invented. I mean, we've been talking about where on the clock you might have a shower, but we never added the option in that you skip showering altogether.
4: Yeah, we're going medieval.
3: Yeah.
4: Or, I don't know, maybe pre-medieval. I'm not very good at history, more science. But I'll explain a little bit of the science behind it, actually. So pheromones are chemicals that attract, that's right. Well, they're basically any chemicals that animals use to communicate with others of their species. So like dogs and cats do it, some insects do it as well. There are two things that we need for the pheromone signaling, the pheromone itself and also the ability to detect it. The thing is, humans don't produce

0: produce pheromones. Scientists haven't ever identified a chemical that we produce that meets these criteria to be a pheromone. And also, we lack the smelling capacity to find these pheromones in the air. So most animals that use pheromones, they have a special organ in their nasal cavity, and it's wired to a special processing center in their brain. And humans don't have this complete infrastructure. So I'm afraid pheromone maxing is not helping.
1: So we don't even have the thing that's meant to smell the pheromones. All we can do is smell the BO then, Maddie.
0: Yes, exactly. And I don't know, maybe that's some people are into that. That's a niche thing, but I'm just going to hazard a guess that it's not attracting, it's detracting.
1: No, it was never an option on the poll for a reason. It's morning or evening. It's not none at all. And I think we've made that abundantly clear tonight, considering we lack the ability to even smell pheromones to begin with. Maddie, thank you so much for clearing the body odour-filled air so we can breathe easier. We'll chat again soon.
0: Of course. Happy to. See you later.
1: That's Maddie Massey, our science communicator. When we turn our attention to what's happening online and are sometimes alarmed and disappointed, as is the case with pheromone maxing. Phil from Werribee says, Matt, on showering as a youngster, I had a bath on a Saturday night. Now I shower in the morning of a medical appointment, sometimes as frequently as twice a month. I am inactive, so needs are limited. We overdo some things. Shampoo rids natural oils on our scalp that we replace by applying conditioner. Large chemical businesses love that aspect. Phil, thank you so much for bringing that in. Yes, beauty industry has a lot to answer for in regards to how often we're showering as well. We are continuing that slightly smelly theme into our quiz. Call in because it's coming up next after the news.
2: Everything Melbourne.
3: We're sitting in the car with the engine running because we have no power. I have to say, I don't know what we'd do without 774.
2: It's when and where you need us. 774 ABC Melbourne.
4: Good evening, Nicholas Hines with ABC News. Mortgage Stress Victoria says it's had to stop taking on new clients as the support service faces massive demand amid growing interest rate pressure. Many Victorians are facing higher mortgage repayments after the Reserve Bank raised the cash rate to 4.6% yesterday. CEO of Mortgage Stress Victoria, Nadia Harrison, says more than half the people receiving support from the service are employed, with some facing financial hardship for the first time.
5: That's quite remarkable. We service a cohort of clients who are at risk of homelessness. So to have a majority of clients that are employed, it shows that the problem is really extensive throughout the population.
4: There is still some hope that inflation could be close to its peak, despite the sharp jump to 4% recorded in the 12 months to August. Stephen Kalkoulis from Market Economics says there are some mitigating circumstances behind the increase.
6: There was a 14.8% increase in petrol prices. That was partly a world price effect, but also the fact that excise cut was removed. The electricity prices continue to increase, but that in fact is partly the result again of the rebates coming to an end. So just got a few little that perhaps we've sort of negotiated the high point in this cycle.
4: The new Deputy Leader of the Greens, Steph Hodgins-May, says she has a bold vision for the future of Australia. The Victorian Senator will serve alongside David Shoebridge, who was elected in a party room meeting today after Larissa Waters resigned due to health issues. Senator Hodgins-May says the Greens can connect with Australians who are frustrated by the two-party system.
7: The Greens are not here to reform the Labor Party. We are here to replace the Labor Party. And I will be working alongside Senator Shoebridge to take the fight to those corporate parties. We have stared down the gas industry, we have stared down the warmongers, and we are staring down the tech billionaires.
4: Federal MP Luke Gosling's legal team is calling for assault charges against him to be dropped, stating the case has all the hallmarks of confusion or collusion. Here's Jack Hislop.
8: Mr Gosling is charged with two counts of assaulting NT Administrator David Connolly at the NT Thai Grand Festival in July, which the MP denies. His matter was mentioned in Darwin local court this afternoon, with Mr Gosling's defence lawyer, Marty Ost SC, saying he will write to the prosecution to say there is insufficient evidence to support the charges. Mr Ost told the court there is no single eyewitness to any event, nor a witness that gives opportunity for an event to occur, apart from Mr Connolly's wife. Mr Gosling's matter, including a breach of bail charge, will return to court on the 25th of November.
4: The Pentagon

0: Iran says US forces have withdrawn from their remaining bases in Iraq. While the departure is broadly popular in Iraq, there is some concern that security forces trained and funded by the US still can't fully protect the country, where at least tens of thousands of Iraqis have died since the US-led invasion in 2003. This man in Baghdad says he's happy that US forces are leaving.
1: Our feeling? It fills our heart with joy, and I feel on the day of the American forces withdrawal is like I'm born again, and I'm 70 years old. The withdrawal of the American forces is the withdrawal of the occupier. We should invest and allow militias to surrender their weapons to the government.
0: Sports Integrity Australia has banned the men's winner of this year's Stall Gift for 12 months after he recorded a positive drug test due to ADHD medication. Here's Georgia Lenton-Williams.
2: In April, 21-year-old Olufemi Komolafe ran the famous Victorian foot race with a personal best time of 12.03. But following an investigation, Sports Integrity Australia has handed the medical student from Adelaide a 12-month ban. He tested positive for ADHD medication. The organisers of the Stall Gift wouldn't confirm whether he had to return his $40,000 winner's cheque or whether he would be stripped of his title. In a statement, the organisers said integrity was fundamental to the competition and that it would work with sports bodies as the matter progresses.
0: And to the weather across Victoria, there are some isolated showers over western and central districts, tending to patchy rain in the southwest this evening, with isolated thunderstorms also possible across parts of the southwest, the far north and the Bass Coast. And we're in for a few days of wet weather across the state. Tomorrow it'll be cloudy with areas of rain and isolated thunderstorms extending from the west and reaching central parts tomorrow afternoon, with isolated showers reaching the far north and the east in the evening. The Bureau has issued an initial flood watch for parts of Gippsland, northeast and central Victoria, warning of minor to moderate flooding possible from Friday. In Melbourne tomorrow, the rain will arrive late in the day with a top of 22. It'll stick around on Friday with a top of 17. Right now, it's 23 degrees.
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8: Take a listen to this. It's the first clue on the quiz. You're getting it a bit early. We're playing it in a few minutes. The evening's quiz for this Wednesday night, 1300 222 774, is the number to call for you to play. We have an open board that requires your presence. We need contestants, as any good quiz does. And if you've been listening to our conversation so far about showering, we were talking about that just before the news at 7 o'clock. Well, the smelly component of our conversation about whether you're an evening or a morning showerer continues into the quiz. We have several scented questions, whether they are relating to the nose or whether they are relating to music that might have a particularly scented bent. That is how we are theming our Wednesday quiz today. Welcome to you if you're joining evenings across ABC Victoria. Yes, we have been talking about whether you are an evening or a morning showerer. We were running a poll that came up that most Victorians are morning showerers, though this, I think it's from Chris on the text line, says, Matt, the shower poll is flawed. Evening shower people aren't listening to the radio because they're too busy showering. Yes, you're right. It's not an exact science, is it? Margan Rye says, Matt, we've started a slovenly old ladies club where we only shower every few days. We don't sweat. We do heavy physical exercises and feel quite comfortable. Not all cultures shower every day. Thank you, Marg, for bringing that into the conversation. In winter, this texter writes, it's the mornings to warm up, Matt, but in summer, it's definitely the evenings. Going to sleep, still covered in sunscreen? No thanks. Yeah, I wonder if we ran this quiz in a few months' time.

just what the responses would be. The poll, I mean, for a morning or evening shower. The quiz, that is. It's coming up in a moment. 1300 222 774. Later on in this hour as well, you're going to meet an artist who is presenting their work here in Victoria after 14 years of essentially putting this all together. It's a culmination, and it's centered on a single question, this piece of work. The question is, what would you like to let go of? And that's a question that we'll be running through our quiz as well tonight. I'll be asking you whether it's something emotional or something physical. Is there something at home, in the cupboard, or out in plain sight that you would like, part of you would like to get rid of, but you struggle to let go of it? Or perhaps it's something that endures in memory. If there is an emotive component to this, and there's something you would like to be able to simply let go of. We're getting deep. 1300 222 774 is how we're doing it. That's the talkback line. Call it to play the quiz. We've got plenty of open spots still, and we'll be getting into that in just a moment. 1300 222 774 is how you can play the quiz, and you can always get in touch with me as well. Don't forget, on the text line, 0437 774 774. That's coming up next. ABC Melbourne, ABC Victoria. Matt Tribe is my name, filling in for David Astle this week. This is the Bee Gees at 9 minutes past the hour.

0: It is the Bee Gees. You should be dancing. It's from their 14th album, Children of the World. But then a year later, it featured on the soundtrack to Saturday Night Fever. So if you've got that record too, that's where you might know it from. More music as we move through the evening together right now, 14 minutes past 7 o'clock. We're about to get into our evening quiz. There is a theme of scented questions. Some of these have to do with smell, particularly some of the music questions I'm going to be asking you to identify the song or the band. But also there's some general knowledge as well that has nothing to do with anything. So don't worry. I'm sure there's a question that would suit you and your mind. 1300 222 774 is how you can play. We've got Helen, we've got Karen, but we need more than two. We need plenty more contestants here on the ABC Melbourne and Victoria Evenings Quiz. So do call through 1300 222 774 and you'll get through. It's as simple as that. Glory could be yours. 0437 774 774 is how you can text. I will be asking the question as well as we move through the quiz this evening. What is it that you would like to let go of that you can't? Whether it's something emotional, whether it's something based on memory and feeling, or whether it's something quite physical and is taking up space in your place and you just can't bring yourself to push it out onto the curb for unburnable rubbish day. 1300 222 774. We can have a chat about it while we play the quiz. That's how to call, and do text through as well. 0437 774 774. That's what's coming up next on your radio after this.
1: 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It's Bluey's Sign and Seek. 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Hooray. How do I know? Well, I happen to know the character Jack's dad pretty well. Ooh. Between the shows, look out for the signs to seek in the next Auslan episode and see how many you can spot. Bluey's Sign and Seek. 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
0: You certainly are, and you know who else you're with? You're with Helen from Baldwin, our first contestant tonight for the quiz. Hey, Helen. Oh, hang on, Helen. I've got you here. Hang on, Helen. There you are. Hey, Helen.
4: Good evening, Matt. Lovely to hear you on the radio.
0: Oh, good to hear your voice, Helen.
4: Very nice voice. Here we are.
0: Look at us, Helen. Here we are. What shall we do? I want to know from you, what is it that you wish you could let go of, Helen?
4: Well, I'm pretty much an empty nester now. But you know how you go through the stages of life? That is the stage I've reached now. So, and with spring upon us, I've got my 3 children coming over in a couple of weeks, and I've basically unloaded, I think, 3 filing cabinets, very messy filing cabinets, full of all their I thought they were precious treasures, from the kids' kindergarten paintings right up until high school, captaincies, attempting to. There's so much there, but I've got 3 modest, well-travelled vintage suitcases, and I'm wanting them to cull it all, take what they would like, what it has meaning for them, put it in the suitcases, and then I'll go through the rest and, pick the Mother's Day cards, things like that are meaningful for me, and the rest of it

0: going to have to go into recycling. So it's kind of physical but also emotional, if you know what I mean.
1: Yeah.
0: Because I have to let go of these, what I think are treasures, but physically it's not going to fit into any of their accommodation, and it has to be transportable. So I remember doing this with my mum because she had five kids, and I found it really emotional. So it's kind of passing on the baton of life, if you know what I mean. It's yeah, it's going to be sweet, but also probably a bit teary.
1: yeah, absolutely. And hopefully at the end of it all, you're waving them goodbye and they've got a boot full of their own junk.
0: They will leave like Paddington Bear with
1: a bulging suitcase.
0: Yeah.
1: Helen, you're going to be exorcising the demons, it sounds like, and we can do that together with our quiz tonight, which is themed around smells. I've been playing this clue all night. I just need you. This is a nice and simple scent-based question. Just need you to identify the song. Do you know the name of that song, Helen?
0: I think it smells like Teen Spirit.
1: Yes.
0: But again, transitioning through life, it's so sad that now, you know, as a 60-something, I prefer Paul Anka's version of 20 years ago, which is, it's my friends are very divided on this version.
1: Right.
0: But he's crooned it. He's turned it into a croony song, and I love that one.
1: It's worthy of a like version, isn't it, Helen? Oh, that's a beauty.
0: So sad.
1: It's all right. Your opinions are allowed to change. We've got a mystery voice as well. So here we go. You just got to tell me who this is. But don't worry if you get it wrong, because it is challenging. Yeah. Last night, Cyndi Lauper was our mystery voice, and it was, as it turns out, too easy. So we've made this quite challenging.
0: We hope.
1: Okay. So have a listen.
0: Give it a go.
2: Obviously, I was in a state of shock.
1: That's it. That's all it is.
0: Is that it?
1: That's it.
0: Okay. They've obviously won some award. So I don't know. Maybe I'm thinking a footballer or something, a female footballer winning an award, but I don't know any of their names.
1: Oh, that's all right. It's not a female footballer, but that's all right. You're helping the next person.
0: Good.
1: Here's one for you. This is from the scented part of our quiz. There are some other general knowledge, but... What is the name of what is the nose of an elephant called?
0: A trunk.
1: That's correct. Yep. That's it.
0: Okay. Oh, and I can use that joke linking up with the trunks also in my
1: kids. You're pretty good, Helen.
0: This is a really daggy quiz, I'm sorry.
1: Yeah, it is. You're absolutely right, but you're helping it. You're raising the bar. What do Americans call the boot of their car?
0: Well, I thought that was also called the trunk.
1: Yeah, it is. It is. Correct.
0: Oh, we're getting into a pattern, and then I'll say trunk, and it'll be trunk.
1: It's all right. I wouldn't dare do what Brian Nankervis likes to do on the Friday Review. He's the one that does that.
0: I know what you mean, actually.
1: He's a very cheeky man. No, this one from the smelly part of the quiz, name one animal that has a snout.
0: A pig.
1: Yep, correct. That was what I actually had written down. I was wondering if you'd go somewhere else. If I was going to boop an animal, where on its body would I put my finger?
0: Did you say boot, as in
1: boop? No, B-O-O-P. If I was going to boop an animal, where on its body would I put my finger?
0: Oh, that's so funny. Look, I'll say tail. I'm going to be rude.
1: It's not tail, Helen.
0: It's obviously that. But that's so funny. But I'm thinking of Betty Boop, and that was popped into my head. But anyway, lovely to talk to you, though.
1: This has been an absolute pleasure, Helen. You've gotten our quiz off to a flyer. And good luck this weekend getting your kids to take away all the junk.
0: Oh, thank you. And say hi, Karen.
1: Oh, yes.
0: In the night. She's like royalty on this quiz. So I pass. I will hold her train as she walks down the aisle to you.
1: All right. Well, without further ado, there goes Helen from Baldwin. And it's hello to Karen from Altona Meadows. Hello, Karen.
3: Hello.
1: How are you? I didn't know you were wearing a train tonight.
3: Yeah.
1: That's what Helen from Baldwin thinks.
3: She can think what she likes.
1: Yeah. Now, Karen, before I ask you about booping with a P, BOOP. I want to know, what is something that you would like to let go of?
2: I think since all my kids have grown up, I'm more or less get a bit bored sometimes, so I think there's less time. So I am buying a few packets of, too many packets of potato chips. I think I've got to let go of them.
1: You got to get rid of the potato chips.
2: Yeah, getting stuck into them.
1: All right.
2: While I'm watching television.
1: All right, yeah, well, it's a healthy mindset, Karen. I do have to ask you the question that Helen stumbled on. If I was going to boop an animal, B-O-O-P, where on its body would I be putting my finger and saying boop when I do it?
2: I think the nose.
1: It is the nose. It makes sense. It is a smell-based quiz. All right, take a listen to this, Karen. For my people in the front. What is the name of that song?
2: I mean, I only know the 60s and 70s.
1: Well, I think
2: sometimes the 80s, you know.
1: I think in the recent Triple J, they did the hottest 100 of Australian songs ever. Was it last year? And I think this song was something like number 2 or 3. So it is a contemporary classic. It's not from the 60s.
2: Or the 70s.
1: I'm sorry, Karen. I've got to let you and your train go.
2: Okay.
1: Have a lovely night.
2: I got married. Bye.
1: Thanks. That's Karen from Altona Meadows. Royalty, according to Helen from Baldwin. We have Jess in Camperdown to join me. 1300-222-774 is how you can call to play the quiz. Some of these questions are scent-based. We've got music. There's a few general knowledge as well. Do come and play. Plenty of spots. 1300-222-774 is how you can call here on ABC Melbourne and Victoria. Matt Tribe is my name. Filling in for David Astle this week. Jess is here from Camperdown. Hey, Jess.
3: Hello.
1: Now, Jess, I'm going to play this for you again. Just tell me what the name of this song is, okay?
3: Okay. For my people
1: in the front. What is the name of that tune?
3: It's Hilltop Hood's Nosebleed.
1: It is. Yes. It's the nose. Emphasis on nose. Where in a stadium or a place of where performances are done. Where in a theatre, cinema, stadium is the nosebleed section?
3: Right at the very top at the back.
1: Which is why I think it's their lyric about the people in the front row. Isn't that the opposite of the nosebleed section?
3: Yeah.
1: Okay. Well, we'll take that up with the Hilltop Hoods. I know they listen to the program. Now I've got to ask you, Jess, what do you wish you could let go of?
3: My husband thinks I should let go of keeping old jars under the sink.
1: Oh, but you never know when you're going to use them.
3: I know, exactly. But I never use them, that's the trouble.
1: All right, I need the song name of this one now. Have a listen. But I clean it up myself. Emphasis on that lyric, sweet smell of success. What's the song?
3: Oh, I know it, but I don't know it.
1: All right, Jess, thanks for playing.
3: Thank you.
1: That's Jess from Camperdown with all her jars under the sink, 1300-222-774. If you would like to play, plenty of spots left on the board, so do call now. John's in Brighton. G'day, John.
4: Yeah, g'day.
1: What do you wish you could let go of, John?
4: Probably the mice we have in the house.
1: Oh, let go of them.
4: Yeah.
1: I mean, do you are they an inconvenience, John?
4: Well, see, they spread germs, and mice tend to nibble at your food.
1: Oh,
4: they can nibble.
1: Oh, they can.
4: Never look at your electrical wires, et cetera, et cetera.
1: Yep. Everything's dinner in their books, John. I just need you to have a little nibble of this song. I'll play it again. You just need to tell me what it is, okay? But I clean it up myself, I guess. Oh, the sweet smell of success. The next lyric is the name of the song.
4: Handle me with... with care.
1: There, well done. Well done, John. It was, and it was by the Travelling Wilburys. It does have the lyric about the sweet smell, which is why it fits our quiz about smells. Now,

0: To trust your instincts or proceed in the direction indicated by your sense of smell is to trust your what, John?
1: Nose.
0: What expression means to interfere in someone else's business?
1: Pipe your nose in.
0: I would have also accepted being a sticky beak as well. You're not a sticky beak, are you, John?
1: Me? No way. I'm as honest as the day is long and just like to keep myself to myself.
0: John, we respect you. Can humans smell carbon monoxide?
1: I don't believe so.
0: No, it is carbon monoxide is colourless and odourless, so you're correct in that in both of them. John, I need you to tell me what is the name of this song, and I also need the artist.

0: John, can you help me out?
1: I can try. I know the song. The song's Kiss from a Rose on the Grave.
0: Yep.
1: And oh, it's Come to Me. And the singer, the artist who performed it was Seal.
0: Hey, well done. Yes. Yeah, absolutely right. A Kiss from a Rose. It might be on the Grey. I was never sure what that meant. I was trying to analyse the lyrics of the Nosebleed section by the Hilltop Hoods a moment ago and wondering why they talk about the front row when they're talking about the Nosebleed section. Chris has texted to say, Matt, I can explain the Nosebleed section in this context. At a Hilltop Hoods gig, if you're in the mosh pit down the front, it's rough and you might get elbowed or slammed and end up with a nosebleed. Hence the Nosebleed section. Chris, thank you. I would never want to besmirch one of the finest acts to come out of Australia in the last 30 years. Far be it from me. Thank you for keeping me honest. John from Brighton's here, but he could slip up at any moment. 1300 222 774 is how you can play the quiz here on ABC Melbourne and ABC Victoria. I'm going to give you a general knowledge now, John.
1: Yeah.
0: Nothing to do with sense. Which ancient civilization built Machu Picchu?
1: That would have been the Mayan.
0: It's not the Mayan. I'm sorry, John.
1: Do I get two chances?
0: I can't. David Astor left some strict instructions for me. In fact, there was only one instruction that said no double chances.
1: There were only two that we burned, and I got the wrong one.
0: Well, you've helped out the next person, John. Have a great evening.
1: Cheers.
0: That is John from Brighton. 1300 222 774 to play the quiz. Craig's in Bentley East. G'day, Craig.
2: Good evening.
0: What would you like to let go of, Craig, if you could?
2: I reckon that would be some of the well, I'll say junk that we've got hanging about in our garage.
0: What's the most inconvenient piece of junk that is in your garage, Craig?
2: For me, it's an old computer, actually, you know, before laptops and everything, the old tower, which gets in the way.
0: Yeah.
2: And I honestly don't know why we still have it.
0: I think I've got one. I think it's in pieces, but it's still there. You know, you never know when you might need it.
2: Well, that's true. That's true.
0: John was trying to answer this question. Which ancient civilization built Machu Picchu?
2: That would be the Incas.
0: It would be, and that is correct. Now, we've got a mystery voice tonight. Here it is. Can you identify it?
3: Obviously, I was in a state of shock.
0: That's all it is tonight. It's quite challenging.
2: I don't think so, no.
0: Got nothing?
2: Got nothing.
0: All right. Okay, maybe someone else does. 1300 222 774. It's only a second. It's 1.6 seconds. Last night was too easy when we gave away Cyndi Lauper. I think that was about 10 seconds. So we're being very challenging tonight. Which team, John? Craig and Bentley East now. Which team has reached the 2026 NRL Grand Final for the first time in 25 years?
2: You know, I should know this because I grew up in the ACT. My parents were from Sydney, but I wasn't following it. I'm going to guess the Roosters.
0: I think they're the other team, but that is not the answer that I'm looking for. I'm sorry, Craig. I'll let you get you to your garage. It needs your help.
2: Excellent.
0: Thank you.
2: Thanks very much. All right, cheers.
0: That is Craig in Bentley East, guessing the Roosters, who I'm pretty sure, aren't they in it as well? But who is the other team? 1300 222 774, 27 minutes to 8 here on ABC Melbourne and ABC Victoria. Matt Tribe is my name, taking you through the evening's quiz. I am also asking the question, what do you want to let go of tonight? Could be something emotive, could be something very physical, like lots of jars under the kitchen sink. That's all because of someone you're going to hear from before 8 o'clock, a German-Australian artist who has a new exhibition in Melbourne. It's the culmination of 14 years' work, and it's all centred on that question. What would you like to let go of? And we will get to that conversation soon. Once we find out who is going to take the glory in our evening's quiz tonight. Could be you. There's plenty of spots left on the board. 1300 222 774. Peter is in Wodonga. G'day, Peter.
4: Hey, mate. How are you?
0: I'm really well. Really well, Peter. What do you want to let go of? Are you like Craig? Is it something in the garage?
3: Probably old tools.
0: Oh yeah. Are you speaking facetiously, Peter, or are you talking about things in the garage that are actual
3: things in
0: tools?
3: The garage?
0: Okay.
3: Actual tools. Yeah.
0: Good. Hey, I'm going to play you our mystery voice.
3: Righto.
0: Yeah, here we go.
4: Obviously, I was in a state of shock.
0: Any guesses, Peter?
3: Is that recent?
0: Yeah. I mean, look, this is someone who is around today.
3: Was that a recent recorded video after an event or something?
0: I think so, yeah. I mean, look, it's online, so, you know, it's that recent. So it is someone who is who's contemporary. I mean, they are as old as they are in that video, in that clip,
3: Australian.
0: Rather, that audio clip. I'm gonna plead the fifth on that one, Peter. Yeah. We're not quite deep enough in the quiz for me to give away that clue.
3: Righto. Well, I've got no idea.
0: All right. Fair enough. Instead, yeah. I'm going to ask you, how well do you know your NRL?
3: Oh, a little bit.
0: Do you know who is the team that is qualified to reach the grand final this Sunday for the first time in 25 years?
3: Well, if it wasn't the last time that the last bloke said, it would be the Knights, wouldn't it?
0: Yep, Newcastle Knights. Well done. Well done, Peter. It is the Newcastle Knights after 25 years. I've got another music clue to play you. Don't forget, all of these clues have something to do with smell.
3: So, yeah, right.
0: Yeah, that's the through line. What do you reckon, Peter?
3: I don't know. Can you play it again, please?
0: Yeah, go on. I'll play it again. Here we go. Pacey. And the rate of the singing is pacey too. I'll say that much.
3: Is it something, maybe not Ozzy Osbourne?
0: It's the right ballpark, though. It's the right sort of vibe. Don't forget that this is something that has a scent.
3: And in the band name?
0: The band name. And something that you would be able to smell, particularly when it's, how much of a clue should it?
3: Guns N' Roses?
0: It's not Guns N' Roses.
3: Oh, bummer.
0: Peter, thanks for playing. I really appreciate you.
3: That's all right. Have a good night.
0: You too. That is Peter from Wodonga. Wasn't Guns N' Roses. It's similar, like same vintage. What do you reckon? 1300 222 774. Let's find out if Brendan in Bendigo can help us out. Brendo, hello.
5: G'day, Matt. How's it going?
0: I'm really well. What do you wish you could let go of, Brendan?
5: Well, a couple of things, Matt, but the first one I would say is my conscience, because when I was a younger bloke, I'm not saying I was a bad person, but my conscience wasn't as strong as it is now, right? And I probably had a lot more fun when I was a younger person, and then when I got to about 20, 21, I developed a conscience, and it wasn't quite as much fun anymore, because, you know.
0: Oh, you're plenty fun, Brendan. You're calling for the quiz.
5: No, but what I mean, it's the Catholic guilt, Matt. It's guilt, and you go, I know what, you know, I'm not saying I'm not going to rob anyone or, you know, whatever, but, your conscience gets there, and the little bloke, you know, that cartoon with Porky Pig, and there's the angel,

0: is this saint and that thing, and they start, don't do that, you know. Yeah, well, listen to the one with the bat wings. You know? That's all right.
1: Well, I'm the angel tonight, Brendan. Listen to me,
0: yeah.
1: All right?
0: Yeah.
1: And what I want you to do is listen to this.
0: Yeah.
1: What do you reckon?
0: Great song. I'll go with the one with the bat wings. Bat out of hell.
1: Yeah, by?
0: Meatloaf.
1: And, of course, you'd be able to smell him a mile away.
0: Well, I reckon I could smell a bat out of hell worse because...
1: Oh, that's true.
0: Yeah, bats aren't very nice creatures, yes.
1: John from Healesville and also Deb from Camberwell getting that right as well on the text line. 1300-222-774 is how you can play those. So,
0: sorry, Matt.
1: Yeah.
0: Matt. Can I say what I meant to say, but what I would hate to get rid of is it was given to me by my mother, and it's my grandmother's washstand, you know, and it's 1890s, right? My mum was born in 1920. I'm the youngest of seven, and it was my grandmother's washstand, which might have been, the family might have bought it when she was born, which would have been the 1890s. And it's beautiful. It's Kiri pine. It's got a marble top. But it's as fragile as anything. And I remember when Mum was getting older, I paid to get it dipped and everything taken off. And I spent about a week and a half with shellac and all that, and just restoring it, right? And it's absolutely beautiful. But it's sitting in my small house doing nothing. And I don't know who to give it to, probably one of my nieces. And it's fragile. I wouldn't want to stick it on the trailer. I live in Bendigo and take it down to Melbourne because it's a beautiful piece of old antique, but it's not very stable, if you know.
1: All right. Aaron, that's a challenge. That's a challenge,
0: yes,
1: Brendan.
0: It is. Yes.
1: Plenty
0: yes.
1: of bubble wrap needed for that transport,
0: yes.
1: I'm
0: yes.
1: sure.
0: Yes. Yes.
1: Also, I've got another scent-related question for you. What yes. separates the two nostrils? A human being's nose I'm talking about. What is it? What's the name of that thing that separates our nostrils?
0: come on, Matt. Do you want the real name or what do we got? It's, I don't know. I
1: want the scientific name. I want the name that is okay for you to say at 20 to 8.
0: Matt, I was hoping you'd give me the one about to ask me. This question, what separates the two nostrils right now?
1: I've got to
0: ask you this. If I give you the correct answer, does that mean I get it right and I move on to the next question?
1: Yes.
0: Yes, so ask me, Matt.
1: What separates the two?
0: Do I know the right answer? Is that what you're asking me?
1: Yeah, the right answer begins with
0: yeah,
1: S.
0: Yeah, yeah. Well, no, Matt, I don't. So that is the correct answer because I don't know the right answer.
1: Okay, all right. You know what, Brendan?
0: Is it the phlegm or something?
1: No, it's not. It's not.
0: Dad, but anyway, yeah, a lot of fun talking to you, man.
1: Always a good time with you, Brendan.
0: How long are you still on for that next time?
1: You'll have to tune into the radio and find out. That's spoilers.
0: Well, no, I'd love listening, but have you got another week to go? School holidays?
1: I'm covering David Astell this week. He is back where he belongs right here on Monday evening. So
0: stay tuned,
1: Brenda.
0: Anyway, you're doing a very good show.
1: Thank you, Brendan. Take care. There's Brendan in Bendigo. We've got Max and Emma in Hawthorne. G'day, guys.
2: G'day. How are you?
1: Very well, very well. I wonder if you know what separates the two nostrils.
2: Emma does. She's a nurse.
3: We think so.
1: Yeah? Hit me with it.
3: We were going to say septum.
1: Yes, that's it.
2: Woo.
1: I don't know what the answer was that Brendan was going to say, but I'm glad he didn't say it. I've got a mystery voice here for you. I'll give it a spin.
4: Obviously, I was in a state of shock.
1: Do you know who that is?
3: It's pretty hard to say, but if I had to guess, I was going to say Kylie Minogue.
1: It's not Kylie Minogue, but I like where your head's at. An entertainer. An Australian. I think we're deep enough in the quiz. I can confirm that, yes, those two categories are alike with Kylie and our mystery voice. So thank you. You're a nurse, so I'll continue to challenge you. If I've just sneezed, you say to me...
3: Well, bless you. Bless
1: yeah.
3: you.
1: What animal is famous for spraying an unpleasant, extremely... unpleasant smelling defensive secretion.
2: Skunk.
1: What is the name of the skunk in Looney Tunes with a French accent constantly chasing Penelope the Pussycat?
3: That would be Pepe Le Pew.
1: To stay

0: How does it look?
1: I can feel the pressure.
0: Yeah, you should. All right, because this is an Australian classic. So if you get this wrong, when I play you this clip, I need you to tell me what is the next lyric. And I know you will know this song. And so that is where the pressure lies. So have a listen, and I need the next lyric.
2: 'Cause I'm not sleeping. There's something about you, girl.
0: You know it. But what is the next lyric?
1: It is that makes me sweat.
0: Yes, it is. Woo! You make me sweat. From Need You Tonight, of course, it's In Excess. And our winners tonight, Max and Emma from Hawthorne. Guys, how does this change the trajectory of your evening now that you're the winners of the evening's quiz?
3: First time call.
1: Yeah, I feel pretty good.
3: First time callers, yeah. I can't believe it.
1: Blown away.
3: Yeah.
0: I have to ask you what you plan to let go of. What do you want? What do you wish you could let go of?
1: Well, I was going to say the nerves for ringing in for this quiz, but I feel like they're all gone now.
3: Yeah, no, tennis is celebration.
0: That's what victory can do. You've invented your own Wharfie time through winning. And so well done.
3: Oh, thank you.
0: Thanks, guys. Sorry. Have a good one.
3: Take care. See you next time.
0: Thank you. That's Max and Emma from Hawthorne, our winners tonight. Thank you to all of our contestants. 1300-222-774 is how you can always let me know that you'd like to play the quizzes just by calling. Our mystery voice tonight.
4: Honestly, I was in a state of shock.
0: Is Rose Byrne. Plenty of guesses. Nicole Kidman. Kylie Minogue was very popular, but it was Rose Byrne. Cyndi Lauper last night was a bit too easy. So tomorrow night we'll find the middle. It'll be the perfect temperature porridge. Up next, you are meeting the artist who, after 14 years of work that is centred on the question, what would you like to let go of, is opening their exhibition in Melbourne. That's after BJ Thomas on ABC Melbourne and Victoria.

that the first version, the debut of Hooked on a Feeling from 1968, written by Mark James, recorded there by BJ Thomas on his album On My Way. We're on our way to 7 o'clock, which is only 12 minutes away from your next bulletin of ABC News. Before then, though, I've been fielding this question to all of our quiz contestants tonight. What would you like to let go of

0: Well, that is the very question posed by my next guest, who after 14 years of work, culmination of their efforts, is now manifested in a new exhibition that's showing in Melbourne. And we'll get into the details after this.
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1: T20. 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
0: Natasha Stelmark is a German-Australian artist whose exhibition is posing this big question on Evenings Tonight. What would you like to let go of? Hi, Natasha.
5: Hi, Matt. It's so wonderful to be here.
0: Oh, it's great to have you on. When I'm really curious to ask you this question. When you think of letting go, are you talking from the heart or from the head? Because we've had so far tonight very practical and very emotive answers to this.
5: Fantastic. Yeah, I've heard old tools in the shed and nerves and all sorts of things. Look, it's mind, body, soul, heart. It's literally the whole, you know, the whole sort of quadrant of human emotions and experiences. It could be a struggle. It could be an experience. It could be a person even. I mean, there are so many things we want to let go of. It could be all the clothes in the cupboard that we don't wear anymore. It could be as practical as that, or it could be as deep as a heartbreak or the, you know, the loss of someone and that feeling, that dreadful feeling that one has because of that loss. So they're really multifaceted, the things that people want to let go of.
0: Yeah, as we've heard, as you say, Brendan in Bendigo mentioning Catholic guilt. Jacinta's texted say, yeah, I'm loving the Catholic guilt call from Brendan. It's a real thing. I'm the third eldest of eight. Great call. I agree. Jacinta there, texting through on 0437774774. What would you like to let go of?
5: Well, in the book, there are actually seven of my letting goes, and they were, you know, they were various sort of aspects of periods of me, of my life, and I guess you have to look into the book to then realise what they are. And in fact, at Linden, when you come into the exhibition, you walk through a curtain made of a multifaceted, repeated motif of one of my letting goes, and actually the word is spell, and that represented a period of my life where I needed to let go of something that was really, you know, holding on. It was a relationship that kept coming back, and it's a wonderful satin curtain that's really massive that one walks through, and it becomes like a transcendental portal into the rest of the show. So, yeah, I really invite people to come and look at that. But it's also in its image, and it's, you know, in the book as well.
0: Anything with a transcendental portal, Natasha? No exhibition is complete without one.
5: Exactly.
0: Yeah, you have a background in therapy. So yeah. Affairs of the heart and humans letting go is something I know that's very familiar to you. And this is also a journey of 14 years. So take me back to the beginning of that and the first steps. How did we arrive here after such a lengthy period of time for you to reach this manifestation with a book and with the exhibition?
5: Yeah, great question, Matt. Look, I was doing a project where I wrote on people's skin, and they were comments and reflections that came from a previous work that involved a lot of sort of anger and respect and frustration that was around Kurt Cobain's ashes. People can Google that. But that work I transcribed onto the skin of people. I worked in various galleries and places, including Documenta. And as I was there just pen tattooing, as you'd say, and doing something very intimate on people's skin, but in very busy environments, I found that this confessional space opened up, and people would tell me things perhaps

0: they hadn't really said before. And I guess a lot of hairdressers and tattooists and masseurs and people that work on the body get this, because once you, you know, sort of work on the body, things come out. And I went, wow, I've got to get under the skin. I have to actually look at questions that are deeper than just something that people are choosing from a list of things that they would love to adorn themselves on their body. And so I learnt to tattoo. I also then went and studied with Thai monks who do vanishing tattooing, and I learnt to tattoo with a wonderful tattooist, Audrey Holm, in Melbourne, and went, wow, I've got to learn to tattoo and inscribe a word on people's skin that they would like to let go of that's theirs. And I mean, the process is much more complex and beautiful than I've just described, but it started with that sort of project of working on people's skin.
1: Bloodline.
0: Yeah, Natasha. Bloodline tattoo.
1: Yeah. Bloodline tattoo. And I was curious to ask you about this, because inherently in the meaning of tattoo, isn't the permanency of the tattoo part of its meaning? I've just never heard it flipped in this respect.
0: Yeah. And really it isn't a tattoo, but it's sort of the best way to describe it for people. And a bloodline tattoo is actually the line that tattooists make when they need an outline that they don't want permanent. So say they need an outline for some shading. That's what they do. So they'll use a very clean needle with no ink and no graphite from any trace paper that they may use. And then they have a line that essentially a wound, a very light wound, that may or may not bleed, and that's called a bloodline. So it's a bloodline tattoo, and really what I'm creating are word wounds, because very much the word is part of this. So I mean, it really ties into your quiz and to the whole, you know, to the whole notion of words. Definitely,
1: it all comes back to meatloaf in the end.
0: Well, perhaps.
1: Natasha is here revealing more about this landmark moment in her life. Natasha Stelmark, a German-Australian artist who has a new book and a new exhibition. It's all tied together. The book is called The Letting Go, and the exhibition, well, it's on at Linden New Art and Ackland Street in St Kilda. LindenArts.org is where you can go for more information on that as well. This is a work that it draws a through line across image, text, and performance. So if I go along to Linden New Art, what am I seeing and feeling and experiencing there, Natasha?
0: Well, you do walk through that curtain that I mentioned first. It's called Threshold. And then you see various other works that are really an expanded notion of letting go. So it's not just the book on the walls. In fact, you don't really see anything from the book on the walls, but the book is part of an experience that you can, you know, be part of in the exhibition. You also end with a work that I created with part of my carbon, with part of my body, so to speak, that is this beautiful globe that lights up and goes down. So it lights up and down, and it's made from europium and my hair. So it's my carbon that's in there. And you can really gaze into it like this. It's people have described it like the universe, or like a crystal ball even. So they're just two works in the exhibition that that allow us to reflect, I guess, on the idea of letting go. There's also a beautiful image of my parents as they emigrated from Germany and came here, and they're on the sun deck in the middle of the ocean in no man's land, so to speak, between there and here. Their own letting go, came over, you know, with one suitcase and made a life here. And in fact, I'm an Aussie. I'm not a German Australian, but, you know, that's okay.
1: Shall we
0: but
1: say?
0: I have lived in Germany a long time.
1: There we go. So yeah. So, but not quite long enough for you to be able to add that to your Australian heritage. Just maybe if we chat in a few more weeks, maybe.
0: Exactly. Dann kann ich ein bisschen Deutsch mit dir reden. Then I can speak a bit of German with you.
1: There you go. Yeah. Exactly. And Natasha, thanks so much for joining me tonight, and all the best for what comes next. I

0: can't wait to see what you do now. You're sort of shedding this more than a decade of work and moving to this new chapter. It must be an exciting time.
1: Yeah, it is. And I encourage everyone to come along. We've got lots of great events happening. A talk this weekend with Linden's director, Vincent Alessi, and myself. A workshop on the art of trust that I'm doing the weekend after. And don't we need to learn about trust more than ever in these times of fake everything? And various other events alongside the Goethe Institute, who are great supporters. So, yes, thank you so much for the opportunity to tell your audience.
0: Natasha, our pleasure. That is Natasha Stelmark, Australian artist and author who can speak German as well. You can catch her works there at Linden New Art in St Kilda. Head to the website for more information on that, lindenarts.org. There's a bunch of events coming up in conversation this weekend. There's a workshop on the 10th and there's a German week walk and talk that's happening on the 21st. All the information there on the website. News fast approaching, after which, have you ever been nibbled, scratched or bitten by a critter, large or small? Tell me that story. It's coming up after the news at 8 o'clock.
2: Everything Melbourne.
3: Well, the local ABC gives me a voice. And even if my voice isn't that important, sometimes I can add something to the conversation. And I appreciate that.
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4: ABC News with Glenn Lauder. The Federal Treasurer is suggesting another cut to the fuel excise is unlikely as the government tries to tame inflation. The latest data from the Australian Bureau of Statistics shows that headline annual inflation jumped to 4% in August, while underlying CPI held steady at 3.6%. Jim Chalmers says the government's not considering another fuel excise reduction and is instead focused on long-term cost of living relief measures.
5: We have to be responsible and we will be responsible. And you can see in our budgets we're rolling out permanent ongoing cost of living help in the form of the tax cuts, more bulk billing, boosting wages, making the housing market fairer for first home buyers.
4: The Federal Greens have appointed David Shoebridge as their new leader as Larissa Waters steps down due to illness. Mr. Shoebridge has emerged as the clear winner in a three-way contest for the top job, beating Maureen Faruqi and Sarah Hanson-Young. Dr. Stuart Jackson from the University of Sydney has studied and written about the history of the party in Australia. He says David Shoebridge's first media conference as leader is in line with the brand that he's established for himself.
6: We've seen him act and speak forcefully on AUKUS, on foreign affairs, on issues such as Gaza and Palestine. It's very much in his style and I think bodes potentially well for the party, and certainly as a contrast to Larissa Waters' more measured style.
4: The Australian Transport Safety Bureau has released preliminary reports into four incidents at Sydney Airport between July and August. Here's reporter Lily Novling.
7: Based on preliminary reports, the ATSB has identified staff resourcing within Sydney Tower as a recurring area of inquiry. The safety watchdog is investigating whether issues like routine reliance on overtime to fill shifts and combining operational roles have contributed to any of these incidents. That determination hasn't yet been made. However, Air Services Australia's roster modelling predicted elevated fatigue risks at the time. The ATSB has also released a new report that shows aircraft confliction rates at Sydney Airport post-COVID are about 20% higher than the national average.
4: A judge in South Australia has stepped aside from hearing the matter of former Olympic cyclist Rowan Dennis, who's pleaded guilty to driving while disqualified. Dennis was caught behind the wheel while serving a five-year driving ban for events leading up to a crash which killed his wife, fellow Olympian Melissa Hoskins. His lawyer had argued it would be inappropriate for the original sentencing judge to set a new penalty because he'd warned Dennis he'd be jailed if he breached his bond. Judge Ian Press has now recused himself from the case, accepting that a member of the public could deem he had prejudged the matter. It'll now return to court in November under a new judge. Sports Integrity Australia has banned the men's winner of this year's Stall Gift for 12 months after he recorded a positive drug test due to ADHD medication. With the story, here's Georgia Lenton-Williams.
8: In April, 21-year-old Olufemi Komolafe ran the famous Victorian foot race with a personal best time of 12.03. But following an investigation, Sports Integrity Australia has handed the medical student

0: Adelaide a 12-month ban. He tested positive for ADHD medication. The organisers of the stall gift wouldn't confirm whether he had to return his $40,000 winner's check or whether he would be stripped of his title. In a statement, the organisers said integrity was fundamental to the competition and that it would work with sports bodies as the matter progresses.
1: Heading overseas, and Ukrainian officials say that Russia has targeted energy infrastructure as part of a fresh wave of drone and missile strikes. It follows strikes in and around the capital, Kyiv, that have killed four people, including a 14-year-old child whose body has now been pulled from the rubble. Russia has acknowledged the assault, and it says that it had hit a data centre in the capital, as well as various power plants in the Kyiv region and other infrastructure across the country. An Emirati plane flying from Dubai to Tel Aviv has been forced to land in Saudi Arabia after unexpectedly being diverted from its flight path. The plane, belonging to the budget carrier Fly Dubai, had transmitted a code used to report a hijacking. Israeli warplanes were scrambled in response, but media in Israel is now quoting security sources as saying that the emergency was instead due to an altercation between the pilots who had been aboard the flight. And for more news at any time, you can search for top stories on ABC Listen or wherever you get your podcasts.
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6: You certainly are, and in this new hour of the program, beware. There are killers amongst us. At least, they're out for blood. We're talking about when animals attack. Have you ever been nipped, scratched, bitten, or otherwise gotten in the way of a critter, large or small? Tell me that story. It could have been feather, fur, or Finn. 1300 222 774 is how you can call. And you can text as well, 0437 774 774. And I alert you to our bovine friends, because they are in the top three in the highest proportion of animal attacks in Australia. They're alongside dogs and horses. The cow. So I am also challenging you in evening's fashion, filling in for David Astell this week or no. What is the word for a killer cow? Let me know, 1300 222 774. What is the new word you can invent for a killer cow? You can call it through. You can text 0437 774 774. There's an obvious one, of course. It might be the first one to enter your mind. Terminator. You can do better, though. That is the low bar that we are setting here at the ABC Melbourne and ABC Victoria evenings team. I know you can do better. And there is a prize in store. If you were listening just before the news, you would have met our very special guest, who is an Australian artist, Natasha Stelmark, who has a new exhibition and a new book. We were telling you all about it. It's called The Letting Go. It is an absolute tome, and a copy will be yours if you are chosen as the winner, the best submission for what is the term for a killer cow. 1300 222 774 is how you can play, and you can text as well, 0437 774 774. The adjudicator you will meet in a few minutes, a fellow broadcaster on ABC Radio, someone whose daughter actually in the last few weeks got in the way of a charging buffalo. They're okay. But it is a story worth hearing and has sparked our interest to hear from you about when you might have been nipped, scratched, or bitten by a critter big or small, 1300.

0: 0800 222 774. Call through and let me know your story. 0437 774 774. Proof that there is no critter too small. Beck is in Surry Hills. Hey, Beck.
1: Hi, Matt. How are you?
0: I'm very well. You want to go very small with the attacker.
1: I do. I'm going small and far. It actually didn't happen to me. It happened to my wife. We were doing a almost coast-to-coast drive of the United States in, of course, what every Australian does in a Ford Mustang convertible.
0: Oh, and cool.
1: Yeah, bright blue. We were driving through the Joshua Tree National Park, and we had the roof down. It was a beautiful day, and we're cruising along, and we think, oh, this would be nice, a little cactus garden. Let's go in there. And there was another couple in their car who said something along the lines of, put your roof up. And we were like, topey dumb. And there was, like, if there was one, there was a million bees.
0: Bees?
1: And... yeah, and if you can imagine trying to put the roof up of the car, but you can't do it while you're moving, but you didn't want to stay still because the bees were swarming the car, and so, and we were going around and around and around, and then closing off all the air vents so that none of the bees would come into the car, and unfortunately, my wife got a massive bee sting on her arm. That was probably the size of an egg.
0: No.
1: That I think still 2.5 years later or 2 years later, there is still a little scar from this bee.
0: The bee really sacrificed them. They didn't like, that bee did not like Australians.
1: Didn't like Australians. It didn't like Mustangs.
0: No, didn't like Mustangs. Didn't appreciate your car. Oh.
1: That's right. Yeah, I know.
0: Okay, so you don't, I'm assuming you guys, when you're on holiday now, you avoid all gardens.
1: We avoid all convertibles.
0: All convertibles.
1: But yes, we stay away from the bees.
0: Beck, all the best to your better half and their scar. It's, look, it's a legacy. It's a legacy. Thank you.
1: It's a good story. Thanks, Matt.
0: Thank you. That's Beck in Surry Hills. Great story. Share yours on 1300 222 774. That's how you can call your experience when you have been bitten or nipped or scratched by a critter, large or small. We accept all comers. We've started with the smallest, unless you've got a story about an ant, which might be smaller. We can go bigger. 1300 222 774 is the number to call. You can also share as well. If you've got an idea for what is the word for a killer cow, I'm challenging you tonight. It is our Wednesday night creative challenge on evenings. There's our killer cow here in the studio. 0437 774 774. Let me know your tale of a close encounter with a critter, large or small. And also, what should a cow that doesn't have your vested interests in its heart be called? Very shortly, you'll meet my my very special guest, who is going to be the adjudicator of this challenge, and they'll be sharing a story about what happens when you get too close to a buffalo. That's after this by Hozier on ABC Melbourne and ABC Victoria, 12 minutes past 8.

0: It's the title track from his 2013 EP, Tozier, It's Take Me to Church. And at the time, keep in mind, he likely recorded that song in his parents' attic. That's where he was setting up his music studio back then when he was a struggling musician. Taking us to 16 minutes past 8 o'clock. Let me know if you have been attacked, been nipped, scratched or bitten by a critter, large or small. I would love to hear the story. Feather, fur or fin, 1300 222 774 is how you can call. 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We are about to learn from my next guest what happens when you get in the way of a charging buffalo. Turns out cows are also in the top three in the highest proportion of animal attacks in Australia. So we are trying to work out our scurry funge for this Wednesday evening, your creative challenge. What is the term for a killer cow? Some lovely suggestions coming through. Moodera is the most popular so far. You could win. And the glory could be yours. 0437 774 774. Give me a call. 1300 222 774. And my guest, who you'll meet in a moment, will be the adjudicator, and also be telling you about a brush with a buffalo.
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0: Now we're talking.
2: And you're adjudicator of Scurry Funge and also someone who's someone very dear to them, as encountered a buffalo recently. Mary Carter is an ABC broadcaster and producer. Hey, Mary.
3: Maddie, how are you, mate?
2: I'm fine. I'm doing all right. But I haven't lived your life in the last few weeks. Do you want to tell us what happened to your daughter?
3: I feel like I'm in one of those magazines that tell true stories. Like, my headline would be something like, "My daughter's partner got attacked by a buffalo, and I am the mother."
2: And then you'd be
3: a few degrees of separation from me.
2: Well, there'd be some therapy. There'd be a response from whoever the person is in the magazine going, "Yes, Mary, I understand. This is a very difficult time. Buffaloes can be quite aggressive at this time of year."
3: Yeah, they can. So let me tell you what happened. So my daughter Hattie and her partner Em were walking a gorge in Katherine up in the Northern Territory, and they get up early because it's boiling hot. They pack a bag of snacks and they go off for a hike. And they're walking along quite a narrow section of the gorge, and they see a buffalo, or as they call them up there, they see a buff. And then at the same time, they hear some people up the track shout, "Buffalo, buffalo, watch out, there's a buffalo." Next minute, the buff comes, you know, stampeding up and attacks Hattie's partner, Emma, and kind of like headbutts her, I guess, for want of a better word. And twice she gets headbutted twice. And my poor daughter Hattie was just standing off to the side screaming, "Go away, go away." I'm laughing because Emma is fine, everybody. Yeah. She's fine. It was a very lucky escape. And then Hattie, straight away after the buffalo ran away, she took a video, because this is what the young people do, it's how they communicate. She took a video and sent it straight to me, like she was talking to me. And she's like, "And this is where the buffalo was, and it came up here, and here's Emma." And then she shows Emma. Emma's sitting on the track, hoeing into the jelly beans, and she goes, "Yeah, I'm going to be a bit sore tomorrow." It was such an Aussie moment. And anyway, Hattie's like, "Oh, it's just really bad, but we're okay, but we're so lucky." And anyway, she ended up going on ABC Darwin Brekkie Radio, and then from that became quite famous for 10 minutes and loved it, loved every minute of it, ended up on TV, so much social media posts and videos and all sorts of things, and people sharing their experiences and brushes with a buff, and yeah, it was pretty funny.
2: Wow.
3: And we were so glad that they were okay.
2: Yeah.
3: It's actually quite unusual for them to attack, but they are dangerous, but mostly people, you know, seem to just kind of get around it somehow.
2: And they're quite big. I mean, you know, they've got the name Buff. It's right there.
3: Well, Hattie said, she said it was a real fatty, and she said it was a buff. That's what she said.
2: Oh, that's great. And ramming Emma twice, which suggests that the first time wasn't an accident, you know?
3: I know. I tell you what, they make them tough in central Victoria, because Emma was fine. She could have probably taken a few more rams, honestly. You should have seen the bruises, though. I couldn't even look at them. They were so – oh, she was lucky. She's a lucky girl.
2: Mm. And then from that luck, we get to have some fun, some very facetious, superficial fun, you and me, Mary, with tonight trading some of these stories and hearing from Victorians about when they've been nipped, scratched, bitten by anything, big or small. We've already had one submission of a bad bee sting. Jake is not far from you, Mary. Jake's in Ballarat. G'day, Jake.
4: G'day, mate. How you doing?
2: I'm really well. What happened to you that ended maybe not as you intended?
4: I suppose in this story, I could potentially be classed as the attacker, but that needs context too. I was I was camping on the Loddon River with my family some years ago, and we'd finished setting up camp, and as any young boy does, with a lack of technology, I decided to climb some trees. And I'm climbing up a gum tree that's hanging over the side of the Loddon River, and my dad calls out. He goes, "You know, be careful, mate." And I'm like, yeah, whatever. And I reach out for another branch, and the branch decides to hiss at me. and it was, I'm not going to say it was a brown snake. I'm not too sure. It was a brown-coloured snake, at least. And I freaked out, and it freaked out, and I tried to stand up very quickly on the branch, and it cracked, and me and the snake tumbled down together into the river.
2: Oh, into the river!
4: Yeah.
2: And did you see the snake again when you hit the water?
4: I come back up, and it was slithering across the top of the water to the other side. It beelined quicker than I could.
2: Yeah. Okay, isn't that the classic? That's the classic thing about snakes, is that most snake attacks happen when we're trying to get up in their grill rather than the other way around. But yeah. Would you describe yourself as someone with a bit of a snake phobia since then, Jake?
4: No, not particular. I'm from the Mallee. They can get pretty common in the summertime in the scrub.
2: Oh, they breed them tough in the Mallee. Oh, don't worry about that. Jake, thanks for calling.
4: No, thank you. Have a good night, guys.
2: Jake from Ballarat. Oh, snakes, Mary. That's
3: how's that, though?
2: Yeah.
3: When he said, oh, and then I put my foot on the branch, I thought it was going to be another snake. Yeah. Like he's grabbed onto a snake and then he's, yeah, and then I thought, no, this is just a nightmare. That's just a pure nightmare.
2: 1300 222 774. Do share your attack story. When have you been nipped or scratched or bitten? Or maybe it was just a face-off like Jake and they didn't come to blows. But there was some direct eye contact with the creature. 0437 774 774. You can text as well. Also, Mary, in a few minutes, you have to be the adjudicator of our creative challenge tonight, because we're getting some great suggestions through on what is the term for a killer cow. Because as it turns out, cows are in the top three animals that have the proportion of the most animal attacks in Australia. You travel overseas and people are going, oh, the sharks. But it's horses, cows and dogs for Australia. And maybe in your house, chihuahuas as well?
3: Chihuahuas, yes. I have had chihuahuas for a long time. And one day a friend dropped by to visit and I scooped up the chihuahua, because anyone who's ever met one knows that they're vicious little beasts. And anyway, she leaned in for a hug and a kiss, hello. The chihuahua just bit her on the arm. Just stop attacking my mum. Oh, the poor woman. And she said, oh, you savage little thing, but didn't even draw blood.
2: You don't deny that chihuahuas are Satan's spawn, do you? You agree?
3: Oh,
2: with
3: not
2: that?
3: At all.
2: Yeah.
3: Oh, I 100% agree.
2: Good.
3: But they're my Satan's spawn.
2: That's right.
3: You know?
2: They're your little demons running around.
3: They're my little demons. It's so
2: this
3: annoying.
2: This is Dee on the text line says, hey guys, horse, rear hooves into my ribs. Dog, bite on the bum, age 6 in the school playground, then chased, age 7, up a tree, my uncle's German Shepherd. Tiny baby possum, me, adult aged, hand ripped to shreds as I tried to rescue a tiny bub that had fallen off our roof. It refused to let go of my hands, and my kids watched laughing their darling heads off. Oh, this was a possum. The possum was fine.
3: Yes, that's the possum.
2: Yeah, I had to take a tetanus jab. Now I only rescue possum bubs wearing leather gloves. Preparation is key. Yeah.
3: It is key. I tell you what, it's tough out here in Australia. Yeah. I don't think people realise, but you know, having those sort of encounters with beclawed animals is relatively common.
2: And Andy's got, I think this is some cow stories to share. G'day, Andy.
5: Hey, how are you?
2: I'm really well. Cows, are you surprised to hear that they rank so highly in terms of danger?
5: Oh, no, not at all. Like, I've got multiple stories about cows just literally destroying things.
2: Has any ever tried to destroy you, Andy?
5: The car that I was in.
2: Oh.
5: So going down Strzelecki Desert, which is along the New South Australian border, come across hundreds of cows, no issue. Just drive around them, happy days. I come up to one herd, big bull in the middle of it, and it took my 2-ton Hilux on, as well as camper trailer. Managed to get its horn stuck through me radiator.
2: Oh, no.
5: And was lifted in the front of the car. Oh. So, literally, 4-hour repair, radiator out, solder and iron, fix all the cores, I get going again. I jackknifed this trailer 10 times trying to get away from it.
2: Wow. Wow, Andy. So, yeah, not surprised then, just what damage these can do. I remember being on the back of a bicycle. We lived on a vet science farm when I was a kid, and I was just on the back of a bike, and whatever

0: inspired this cow. It just started chasing me. And I was only little and I couldn't get that far, that much further ahead. So I just jumped into a shed and waited in there, I think about an hour before creeping out. Sometimes they just get this look in their eye.
1: They do.
2: I don't blame you, mate. Like, literally another one, me missus up in Cape York, I told her to feed a big, big scrub bull, big Brahma. I told her to feed it mangoes because I was trying to get mangoes off the tree. She fed it mangoes, happily. And then I told her to pat it. She gave it one pat and she did about five backflips.
0: All right. Mangoes, yes. Pats, no.
2: No.
0: It's a clear, that's the love language. Mangoes for moo cows. Andy, thank you.
2: Do you want more stories?
0: Well, we're getting an open board of calls with other animal attack stories. I better be careful.
2: I'll give you one last
0: please
2: one.
0: Please do. Please do.
2: Mate Road between Clyde and Turriton, just off the South Gippy Highway. We get called out in the CFA. Cars hit a cow. It's gone off into the embankment. Cow's still alive. Bloke inside, not. And the cow is going berserk, literally kicking the roof off. We're tearing this bloke to pieces. I'll never forget it. We had to get the copper to shoot it.
0: Brutal, Andy. Brutal.
2: Yeah, yeah. So watch out down near Turriton.
0: Drive safely. We like to share that message on ABC Radio as often as we can, Andy. Thanks so much for calling.
2: Happy to talk, guys.
0: That is Andy. Bring a dose of reality to our chat as well, because cows, I mean, they're massive. Obviously, yeah. Mary, are you surprised to hear that they're in the top three of animals causing injuries?
3: I think anyone who's grown up in a regional area and been near cows is like, I mean, I grew up not as a farmer, but you know, near farms, and we'd be kicking around all the time. We never would get in the paddock with them because they're too scary. Like, even they're just also, when you get up close, they're just really big.
0: And they could be a gruff buff assassin. That's from Canella. That's Canella's addition to our Scurry Funge, our creative challenge.
3: That.
0: Yeah, that's up there. Oh, there's plenty more. I'll be reading some of these out in a minute. Keep them coming because Mary's got to decide who the winner is. 0437-774-774. Give us a call as well, 1300-222-774, if you've got a suggestion for the name of a killer cow, if you can outdo Gruff Buff Assassin. We'll go a bit smaller, though, first. Warren's in the Bylands. G'day, Warren.
4: How are you, David? I forgot your name.
0: It's all right. This is only night three, Warren. You're excused.
4: My wife. I did have a thing for the cow. Revenge of the Bovine.
0: Oh, that's okay. I like that. I like that.
4: My wife loves cats and. About 5 years ago, she got this other cat from somewhere, and it was very timid, and it stayed in the bathroom for about 3 days, and then he started to come out, and then the next day he sat on my lap and was purring and everything. Then he just went mental and scratched the back of my hand, and I rinsed it with water. He scratched it, jumped out the window. I rinsed it with water and put some antiseptic on it. 3 days later, I was in hospital. I had to have surgery to get the infection out.
0: Yeah, this is exactly what happened to my mate. They've got a lovely moggy. He just woke it up the wrong way. Just got this innocuous scratch on his shin. And then, 48 hours later, he's in the emergency department being rushed in.
4: Yeah, they got so many germs in their claws.
0: This is another good call to action, Warren. Thank you for calling because it's those cats. They don't muck around because they're sort of they're nature's killing machines. even if we love them, they might purr, but they're built to kill. Warren, thanks for calling.
4: No, thank you.
0: Do you have any cats, Mary?
3: No, I'm allergic to cats. They make me sneeze. And I just also find that I feel like buying a cat or, you know, gaining a cat.
0: Adopting?
3: Adopting, wherever you get the cat. I feel like it's a risk.

0: Because dogs are just so, they're just so sycophantic. They just love their owner. But cats can sometimes just be so brutally indifferent. And I'm actually just here for, unconditional love and adoration.
1: The irony is because I would describe you as aggressively indifferent, Mary. At least when I have coffee with you.
0: Do you know, have you heard that everyone is either in a relationship, there are two animal types, a black cat and a Labrador? No,
1: Okay.
0: black cat, golden retriever. And you ask some people now and say, do you think you're the black cat or the golden retriever? Black cat being kind of like, the aloof, cool one, and then the golden retriever be like, do you want a cup of tea, love?
1: Yeah. Don't worry, I'll pay for this one. Yeah.
0: Exactly.
1: This text reads, "Hey guys, I was bitten by a huntsman spider after taking it to school to show and tell. It's show and tell in a watering can spout, but I forgot to take it home and left it on the teacher's desk. And the next day it was on the ceiling. And I caught it and was patting it because I like spiders, but it got sick of me and bit me. I was only 8 and it was a pretty tolerant spider to be fair." Yeah, I mean, patting.
0: Wow.
1: Oh.
0: I thought they didn't bite people. Just goes to show what I know.
1: Yeah, I think like
0: Maybe they
1: huntsmen,
0: do if you start patting them.
1: they're just, I
0: That's
1: think
0: their limb.
1: so.
0: What happens if you give it a mango?
1: Don't give a huntsman spider a mango. 9:25 here on ABC Radio Melbourne and Victoria. Matt Tribe is my name. Filling in for David Astle this week. My very special guest is Mary Card, ABC broadcaster and producer of Statewide Mornings in Victoria, and is also going to be presenting a statewide breakfast on ABC Victoria this Saturday. We are taking on your trauma tonight of your stories of when you have been bitten or scratched by a critter, large or small. And thank you so much for sharing those on 1300 222 774 and also texting through your suggestions for what is the name, the new name that we're inventing tonight together of a killer cow. On 0437774774. Are you ready to hear some of these suggestions, Mary?
0: Yes, I'm deeply, I did confess to you the other day that I'm not a great one for puns. This is kind of punny, is it?
1: It's kind of
0: Is a
1: funny.
0: scurry funge a pun? Yeah, but I don't mind if other people do
1: No,
0: them.
1: that was when I only said maybe you could come up with your own example, and you said no. And I reminded you of the yes and principle, and you weren't very keen. But that's all right. That's all right. I'm the golden retriever. So we start here at the top of the list, and there are a few that are similar.
0: Okay.
1: Because Moodera, in terms of a name for a killer cow, is very popular. Tim, Spencer and Thornbury, Canella, Angela, Leslie. They've all gone for Moodera. That's a good foundation point. D suggests Bovenator, which is a good,
0: Oh, I like
1: that's
0: that.
1: a nice one. But and then also D adds, this loses a couple of points because D says, "Sorry, cows, I still love you." So it's losing a bit of its punch, but that's fine. I'm not the adjudicator. Manny and Sonia suggest Killer Kowalski.
0: Oh, okay.
1: Yeah.
0: I don't understand that one.
1: Killer Kowaski. Killer Kowaski. Killer Kowaski. Well, it's all right. They've got another one. Maybe you prefer this one. Kaumakazi. That's what it is.
0: Oh,
1: Yeah.
0: yes, I like
1: There you
0: that.
1: go.
0: Yes.
1: Makes
0: Kamikaze.
1: sense on when you wrap your mouth around it. Gruff Buff Assassin was from Canella. Brenda from Preston says, "Good evening, guys. I believe a killer cow would be a death udder." Oh, that's not bad. That's
0: That's
1: really
0: good. That's
1: good.
0: good. Yes.
1: Canella had to throw in another one. Says, "Hey guys, what about bovine cutiana?"
0: Nice.
1: Nice.
0: Yeah.
1: Jeff, it's quite simple. Macca's Bound Marauder. That's not
0: Nice.
1: bad either. Ant from Mitcham, a killer cow could be bovilent. Kate from
0: Ooh.
1: Colac, psychopath.
0: That's
1: That's
0: good as
1: good
0: well.
1: too. That's really good too. Canella's back. It says Moosassin. And Claire from Carlton has Anthony Bovine. And this from Richie, homicidal psychopath. Oh, these are great.
0: Oh, so is that everyone?
1: I think
0: am
1: that's
0: I
1: everyone.
0: sleeping?
1: They're still coming
0: Yeah.
1: through, but if we don't call it at some point, we will be.

0: here all night. And not that that would be a bad thing, because these are genius.
1: I like the one that has two words that you just read. Can you just read it again for me?
0: Okay.
1: And psycho.
0: So, okay, while I read it, I'll do the drum roll in case you pick it. And we'll just to add the tension. Homicidal psychopath.
1: I think it's got to be that. But
0: it's that.
1: It's that. It's got to be that, because also it's like psychopath, psychopath. It also reminds me of psychopath, like a cowpat.
0: Oh, okay. Okay.
1: Yeah. There's just so much going on. Like, it's just winners. But I need to give a special runner-up to Canella, because I'm just imagining Canella sitting next to a candle with a notebook, just furiously writing puns, just, and then like just sheets of paper. No, not good enough. Screws it up, throws it on the ground. Another one. Bring me another pun. Oh, like, fair play. That is
0: ringing the bell. Amazing. Ringing the bell for the servants. Yeah. Right. Well, that was Richie. Well done. Well done, Richie, with homicidal psychopath. We've got time for one more call, and I'll go to Leslie in Bolgowney. G'day, Leslie.
2: Hello, how are we?
0: I'm really well. I think, are you going small with your animal attacker?
2: Oh, yeah. Small, but very red and very angry.
0: Oh, no.
2: So here's the scene. In a meditation center, a silence retreat. Silent retreat.
0: Yeah.
2: In a room of 400 people, males on the left, females on the right, teacher up the front. This is probably my 10th year of doing 10-day silence retreat, so ongoing. I've got my stuff together, if you know what I mean. Mm-hmm. I'm equanimous. I'm well aware of suffering. I'm not going to react to it, blah, blah, blah. At the end of this session, it's very hot. We're not allowed fans. The doors are open. At the end of the session, probably 5 minutes towards the end, I thought, because I sit very deep, I sit on my shins and my butt on the floor between my feet, like it's a very deep sit.
0: Mm-hmm.
2: And I thought, oh, gee, I think possibly my knee may be breaking. And I thought, no, I can handle it. I know what suffering is. I can just move past it and keep breathing. And I kept breathing and just meditating, doing my job. My job is meditation. And at the end of the sit, I opened my eyes after an hour. You know, allowed to open your eyes. I opened my eyes and I looked down. I thought, oh, is my knee broken? I looked down and there's this ant attached to the front of my knee with its great big thing, piece. And I just went, oh, my God. I've sat through this pain. I'm so cool.
0: Wow.
1: Wow.
2: And, yeah, like, I'm very cool because I sat through it, didn't even react to it.
1: That is super tough.
0: Yeah, well, that's like, you know, in the movies where, you know, Bruce Lee will get into such a state of meditation that he can punch through a brick wall.
2: This is the training in the Blue Mountains. Everyone go.
0: Yeah, wow. Okay. All right.
1: First of all, I can't be quiet for 10 minutes.
0: But
1: so,
0: well, you
1: 10
0: could.
1: Days.
0: And you could, you know, just be dousing yourself in a bit of anti-ant before you assume the position. Wow. What a story,
2: yes,
0: Leslie.
2: Amazing experience.
0: You sound very centered. You sound very tough.
2: I'm going to go and meditate now.
0: Yeah, great. Enjoy it. Keep the radio on. Thank you.
2: Bye.
0: That's Leslie, who, that's very impressive. You will really like this text, though, Mary, because it's from Canella and says, no, Mary, I'm at the gym.
1: She's trying to ease the pain. I understand.
0: She is. Well done, Canella. Yeah. Thank you. You're our runner-up. And big thanks to Richie for his winning contribution tonight.
1: Great efforts all.
0: Everyone's a winner. Mary, as is your daughter that sparked this whole conversation, I'm so glad her and Hattie and Emma are fine after their brush with the buffalo. Thank you.
1: The buff.
0: Thank you so much for chatting with me tonight. And enjoy Saturday breakfast on ABC Victoria this Saturday morning.
1: Of course I will. I love it. Thanks, Matt.
0: Mary Card, ABC broadcaster and producer. You can hear her from 6 o'clock on Saturday morning if you're tuned to a transmitter beyond Melbourne, outside of Melbourne, for ABC Victoria. You are tuned to ABC Melbourne and Victoria right now with me, Matt Tribe, sitting in for David Astle this week. It's 17 minutes to...

tackle, but their story is one that is defined by going back to the motherland, in this case, Germany. And it's there that they have become an internationally recognized historian, the winner of a significant prize in Europe, and the first woman to hold the Regius Chair in History at Oxford. They have been doing a speaking tour across the east coast of Australia. And we'll be stopping by here in our humble studios to share a little of what aspects of history make them tick and what it is like to go back to the homeland, to the motherland, and research some of that history that means so much to their own family as well. That's coming up here on ABC Melbourne and ABC Victoria. 1300 222 774 to join in with that conversation. 0437 774 774. 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

0: That one written by the bandmates Eric Stewart, Graham Gouldman of 10cc from the album Deceptive Bends, The Things We Do for Love, at 12 minutes to 9 here on ABC Melbourne and ABC Victoria. Well, it's a conversation about love that's coming up, a love of where you live and a love of where your family may originate. I'd love to know if you've travelled back to the motherland and the experience that that may have brought you, how that enriched your life. 1300 222 774 is how you can call. You can text 0437 774 774. Plugger says, I was born in Shep, but my two motherlands, Robinvale and Reservoir, get back a bit. So you don't need to go far. Thanks, Plugger. We will meet someone, though, who has travelled quite far to revisit their motherland and just how that connection has changed their life. That's after this.
1: Who knew that the school run

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8: Well, my guest may have grown up in Melbourne, may still call themselves a Melbourne girl, but their story is defined by going back to the motherland, in this case, Germany. Lyndall Roper is an historian and Oxford professor who has been touring Australia, presenting a series of lectures on brotherhood and history. Her latest book is set in Germany in the 1500s. You've got to go back a ways to get into the setting of Lyndall Roper's book, The Summer of Fire and Blood. Lyndall, hello.
9: Fantastic to be here. Thanks, Matt, for asking me along.
8: Oh, great to have you here. This is a big deal. I could spend our entire interview portion of this program talking about everything that you have achieved. You've been the first woman.
9: That would be awful.
8: It would, but I've got to do it. Mandated. It's written on this page in front of me. Here it is.
9: Oh,
8: the first woman to hold the position of the Regius Chair in the history of Oxford. That you have just been awarded the 2026 Holberg Prize, awarded by the Norwegian government for excellence in the humanities and considered by many the Nobel Prize of the humanities. Congratulations.
9: Thank you,
8: Lyndall.
9: Thank you.
8: And all this from a girl who still considers themselves a Melbourneite. Why, after all this time?
9: Oh, because Melbourne is what shaped me. And because I just love coming home. Melbourne is, well, it's where I learned how to think. I had a great education at this university. And I think it's also the fact that Australians do think differently. We think critically. We don't have the weight of tradition. And to me, that's really important to how I approach history, without that sort of big weight of the past, because the past is great, but it can also be a bit of a burden.
8: Yeah, I'm sure as a historian as well, with all that rattling around in your brain, you need things to occupy your mind otherwise. For instance, I understand that since you were 15, you've made your own bread. But
9: yes.
8: More than that, do you have a mill?
9: I have a mill and I grind my own rye grains and then I make my sourdough bread. And it's delicious. You should try some.
8: I'll bet. I'll bet. Next time you're in. Come on. You're also a runner. You are a marathon cycler. What are the kinds of distances that historian Lyndall Roper tries to aim for when you're trying to clear your mind of all of that history?
9: Ah, but that's not what I do, because when I started working on the history of the Peasants' War, I thought I have to cycle it. So I had to understand what the landscape was like and I had to feel it in my legs, because if you feel it in your legs, you know when it's going up and when it's going down. And that was really important to understand an event that stretches across what are today 5 different European countries and that involved thousands, hundreds of thousands of people. So what I did was I set out from Strasbourg and I cycled down to Konstanz, and that is a bit over 600 Ks. And I needed to do that because I needed to see how that whole economy worked. And then I understood why the ideas spread.
8: This is for your new book, The Summer of Fire and Blood,
9: yeah.
8: The German Peasants' War of 1524 to 26. It won the 2025 Kundal Prize as well. There's another accolade we'll sneak in, Lyndall. But yes, this notion of not only retelling history and analysing it from the perspective of an academic, but also trying your best to live at least the geography. How much does place mean to the analysis of history? I mean, the first thing that we may think of is going to the library, looking through old dusty textbooks. But what is so crucial about being there?
9: You have to be there to understand it, I think. I mean, just take the Battle of Frankenhausen, which is one of the major ones. I couldn't understand it until I actually went there. And the thing about the place is, you're really high up. So I cycled to it. I retraced the route that the peasants had gone towards this final battle.

0: cycle. And I couldn't cycle the final bit because it was just too high. I mean, I should say, I'm not a really good cyclist. I'm just a persistent cyclist. So when I was there, the thing is, you can see in every direction for hundreds of miles. So you can see the country that you're fighting for. And there's something uncanny about the place. So I've been there at times where it's all hidden in mist. And it's just like one of those spooky 19th century German paintings. And it's where what happened just before the battle was a rainbow appeared around the sun. And what they had on their banners, the peasants, was the rainbow. So it looked to them as though God had said, I'm on your side. You're going to win against the Lords. So no wonder they risked battle having seen that. And once I'd been to the place, I understood what an overwhelming experience that must have been, because you can see there's just loads and loads of sky.
1: Your connection to Germany, that stems from your father. Is that the paternal side of
0: I'm not related. I have no German ancestors that I know of. But my father was in Germany after the war, and I knew that that was really important to him. So one of the ways I communicated with him was we could speak German, and he would listen to me reciting German poems and tell me what I was doing wrong.
1: I'm sure you wouldn't make those mistakes now. I mean, you're too good.
0: I have spent a lot of time learning German, but usually people suss me out.
1: You're our second German speaker that's been on the show tonight.
0: Oh, wow.
1: And actually, I introduced the first German speaker as a German-Australian, and they've lived there for many years. And they also said, like you defining yourself as a Melbourne girl, they said, no, Matt, I'm still just an Australian. Yeah. You talk of how we here in our European history anyway of Australia, our colonial history, is so new compared to the depth of written history, at least, in Europe. But that can be a benefit. I'm speaking to certain Europeans, I get the sense that they think Australians are naive because our European history is so recent that we don't have the grasp. Of course, it'd be completely different from an Indigenous Australian perspective. But you talk of it like as a strength of being Australian.
0: I think that Indigenous tradition does give us other ways of thinking. So I've suddenly realised that the whole importance of place is to do with the fact that in Australia, we know that we don't understand that we have to learn from First Nations peoples about what the land means. They know so much more about it. And dreaming is so important. And as a historian, I've always been interested in dreams. But yes, it's true that when I first went to Europe, I couldn't understand anything. The oldest things that I had seen in terms of buildings were from the 19th century. So I couldn't read churches. I would look and I'd think, I don't know when this is from. And it took me a long, long time to understand what was from the 16th century because I didn't know what it looked like.
1: Lyndall Roper is my guest, an historian and Oxford professor. She has been doing a series of talks, lectures, all celebrating the release of her new book. It's called The Summer of Fire and Blood. It is the German Peasants' War from 1524 to 26. It won the 2025 Kundal Prize. You've researched witchcraft in the past as well. You went on a bicycle across Germany to research this book. What's next? A boat? some sort of hot air balloon?
0: No, I think I'll stick to the cycling and to the walking.
1: And sticking to Germany?
0: Yeah, I think it's a culture I find absolutely fascinating. And at the moment, of course, politically, what we're seeing is the divisions between East and West. And really, my whole career has been about that. I started when there were two separate Germanies. And now, after unification, we're dealing with two countries that we're dealing with a Germany where sociologists say the differences between East and West are bigger than they were at unification. And for me, I want to understand that.

0: why that is and why there is such a different understanding of history. That's what grabs me.
1: Oh, you grab us, Lyndall. Thank you so much for stopping by our humble program to share
0: Come
1: your
0: on,
1: wisdom.
0: It's a great program.
1: Oh, yeah, it's a great show. Come on. But you're,
0: it is.
1: With the equivalency of a Nobel Prize in the studio, though. Congratulations, Lyndall. Thank you.
0: Thank you, Matt.
1: Lyndall Roper is the author of The Summer of Fire and Blood, The German Peasants' War, 1524-26. News is fast approaching, after which we are going to be joined by my friend and yours, comedian Irvi Majumdar. It's for our Wednesday survey. I want you to go back into the past in your mind. Think back to who was your school crush. That's next.
2: ABC News with Glenn Lauder. Analysts are still factoring at least another interest rate rise before the end of the year following the latest inflation data. Headline inflation is up from 3.5% in the year to July to 4% for August, led by housing and fuel costs. Underlying inflation, which is the Reserve Bank's preferred mechanism for deciding on rates, remains steady at 3.6%. Associate Professor of Economics at Melbourne University, Lawrence Uren, says the RBA remains concerned.
3: I think going into today, most banks would have been forecasting increases in interest rates at the next meeting and potentially even after that. I don't see a huge change. So, yes, it's quite plausible. There'll still, I believe, be another release between now and the next meeting. So potentially that will have some important information.
2: Analysts believe the new leader of the Greens will aim to focus in on the rising support for One Nation. Senator David Shoebridge has been elected the party leader to replace Larissa Waters following her decision to step down for medical reasons. Dr. Stuart Jackson from the University of Sydney has written about the history of the party in Australia. He says amid increased dissatisfaction with the major parties, the Greens will look to counter One Nation.
4: It is about whether you can put a meal on the table at the end of the day or whether your kids actually get a fair education. Getting that across to the public is, of course, the hardest thing of all. A lot of One Nation is a reaction, and the Greens have shown that they're not a protest party. They need to get their message out much more clearly to that section of the electorate.
2: Researchers are warning that outsourcing cognitive thinking to AI risks resulting in younger people having a lower IQ than their parents. Nearly 80% of Australian students reported using generative AI while studying last year. The latest Gallup study on AI in the United States found Gen Z's approach to the tool has significantly worsened and that the majority of young people fear its use comes at a cost, particularly to learning. Professor of Psychology and Neuroscience at the University of New South Wales, Joel Pearson, says using AI in ways that aids deep thinking is important for students.
5: If we're just outsourcing everything we do to AI, our decisions, are we going to get dumber? Are we going to get this so-called AI brain rot? And there's some evidence to support that. And in fact, people are now getting worried that we're going to see the first generation of young people with a lower IQ than their parents. And that's never really happened before in history.
2: Israeli media is reporting that a flight from Dubai to Tel Aviv has had to be unexpectedly diverted to Saudi Arabia after a fight between the two pilots. The Fly Dubai plane signalled an emergency code 2 hours into the journey, then signalled another code used to report a hijacking before it was turned back to the general emergency signal. Media is citing Israeli officials as saying that one pilot stabbed the other before being restrained, and passengers have also shared reports of a stabbing with local news outlets. The Pentagon says US forces have withdrawn from their remaining bases in Iraq. While the departure is broadly popular in Iraq, there is still some concern that security forces trained and funded by the US still can't fully protect the country, where at least tens of thousands of Iraqis have died since the US-led invasion in 2003. This man in Baghdad says he's happy that US forces are leaving.
6: Our feeling? It fills our heart with joy, and I feel on the day of the American forces' withdrawal is like I'm born again, and I'm 70 years old. The withdrawal of the American forces is the withdrawal of the occupier. We should invest and allow militias to surrender their weapons to the government.
2: The South African President Cyril Ramaphosa says violence against women is a national shame after another woman's corpse was found dumped at the weekend. The bodies of 11 women have been found near Johannesburg, reigniting public anger and fear after repeated government pledges to curb gender-based violence. The victims are mostly aged in their 20s or 30s and some have been found with signs of sexual violence. Updating sports news, and the Sydney Roosters centre Billy Smith says he's looking forward to taking on opposite number Dane Gagai in Sunday's NRL Grand Final against Newcastle. Both Gagai and Smith have been instrumental in their side's journeys to the decider, which is at Sydney's Stadium Australia, with the Roosters looking for their first premierships 2019 and the Knights returning to the Grand Final for the first time in 25 years. Smith says he's relishing the prospect of going toe-to-toe with the fiery Queensland veteran for the Newcastle Knights.
7: He's a great player, Gags. I've had a few matchups with him, and it's always a good battle. And so that's what these big games are for. And, you know, Gags is a big game player, so I've got a big job in my hands, but I'm looking forward to the challenge.
2: And you've been listening to the latest from ABC News.
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1: And I'm asking you to go back in time. Think back to who was that first flame that lit your candle? Who was the crush when you were at school? Was it a classmate? Did you tell them? Was it someone at your school? Maybe a neighbouring school? Maybe you timed your exit so that you would see them leaving at the same time and wonder what might happen if you told them the truth about your feelings. 1300 222 774, you can call. You can text on this 0437 774 774. Maybe it was the celebrity who adorned the wall of your bedroom. That would have been a little more difficult to tell them the truth about how you felt. But if this was a crush, did it blossom into something real? Maybe you actually dated. Maybe you're even still together. Maybe, though, it remained in the realms of fantasy. And either way, I want to hear about it. 1300 222 774. Give me a call and tell me about that first flame that still burns somewhere deep inside. 0437 774 774. You won't just be telling me, but a very dear friend of this program is Irvi Majumdar, legendary comedian, teacher, someone who is well placed to talk about this, not only from her perspective of having a crush, but maybe as a teacher navigating some of the complex politics in the classroom, as she might notice some of the drama unfolding. How, as a teacher, do you make sure that doesn't cause a disturbance? Well, you'll hear it all from Irvi Majumdar, who has a few shows coming up also in Victoria where you can see her live, and I'll give those details as well. 1300 222 774, how you can call, and you can text 0437 774 774. A little later as well, stick around for this, because there is a really interesting show that's coming up at the Melbourne Fringe. It's giving the game away in the title. It's called Jerry Springtime, and it is all about the Jerry Springer show. You know, the daytime talk show that had more beeps than I think it had people finishing complete sentences. It ran for 3,891 episodes, and now it is a format that has been retooled, tweaked, and massaged into the Spiegel tent for the Melbourne Fringe. It starts tomorrow, and you're going to meet Jerry Springer, at least the Australian version. That's coming up a little later in this hour. But don't forget, 1300 222 774. This is our survey for this Wednesday night here on Evenings. We are gauging what happened to the crush from school, whether you ever told them, whether you actually got together, maybe you stayed together as well. The first flame that lit your candle, 0437 774 774. We will get into that next.
12: I've heard people say that.
1: After an appropriately romantic song. This is Taylor Tane on ABC Radio Melbourne and ABC Victoria. I don't know.

0: I mean, you know the Barry White version. There's Taylor Danes. That is Can't Get Enough of Your Love. That is Taylor Danes' version from the album Soul Dancing that was released back in 1993. It's about 14 minutes past nine here on ABC Melbourne and ABC Victoria. Would love to know about your school crush. Whether this was someone who attended your school or a neighbouring school, or whether this was someone who might have been a celebrity that adorned your wall. All crushes accepted, and especially if there's a story of maybe what happened afterwards, maybe if you told this person about your crush on them, maybe nothing happened. Maybe something did, and maybe you might even still be together. Let me know. 1300 222 774. Whatever the tale, I want to hear it, and so does my very special guest, Irvi Majumdar. 0437 774 774. Irvi's jumping in after this.
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4: Now we're talking.
0: It is our survey. It's a Wednesday on evenings, and that means I need a co-host as we delve through the murky world of school crushes. Irvi Majumdar is a comedian, well-placed because she works in a school as well. Hey, Irvi.
2: Yeah, hi. Thanks for having me.
0: I love to have you in, particularly because it's school holidays. That's how we can arrange it,
2: that's
0: right?
2: That's why I look happy. And I come in during the term, but I'm usually a bit more sleep-deprived. Yeah.
0: You've got a vivacity. You've got life.
2: Life is good.
0: You've brought some props as well for this.
2: Yeah, I was going through my school diaries, as you do, and I actually found a note that I gave one of my first crushes in high school.
0: So you had multiple crushes.
2: Yeah, didn't work out well with it, any of them, but this one. I'm actually cringing, but I hadn't seen it since. Okay, I painted the picture. I'm in year eight. I am a massive dork. I have maybe two friends, and he's one of them. And I give him this. Do you want me to read out the poem that I wrote?
0: I want to hear this poem.
2: Okay. All right, guys, let's strap in. Okay, so there is something about you I'm not sure if you ever knew, but I like the way your eyes sparkle whenever you smile or even chuckle. Or the way your skin dimples and your flawless skin without pimples. Twice skin, not great. I like the way you make me laugh, and I always feel like I don't see you enough. Your personality is one that's kind, and you're a nice guy, which is hard to find. Still true. Lately, my world revolves around you, and when you pop up, I freeze, not knowing what to do. But you soon make it better with your happy, carefree nature. And I guess what I'm trying to get through is that beep. I love you.
0: Oh,
2: yeah.
0: Sweet, sweet little Irvi Majumdar.
2: Yeah, he was gay. As our listeners who have done musical theatre would know, you can't really trust anyone to be any of the guys. They'll probably be gay, and that's awesome because you can be friends, but it was sad.
0: Oh, so
2: yeah.
0: Poor little Irvi.
2: Yeah.
0: A little heartbroken. Heartbroken.
2: Yeah,
0: there.
2: But it would become a pattern for the rest of my life, so that's fine.
0: Wow. Okay. Well, you're bearing your soul. And do even the ledger, please. Irvi needs your help. Needs to hear your story as well. 1300 222 774 is how you can call. Tell me about your school crush, and maybe you wrote a poem.
2: I hope not.
0: Maybe you rhymed skin twice.
2: Maybe you're obsessed with skin and nice guys.
0: Hey, great. A nice guy? Great skin?
2: A nice guy. A great skin. Dimples? Like, come on.
0: That's all I need.
2: That was High School Musical.
0: Alan is in Western Victoria. G'day, Alan.
6: G'day, Matt.
0: And you're on with our, well, this is arbiter of all good rhyming poetry, if this is a feature. But, Alan, tell us about your crush.
6: Yeah, well, it was a girl next door. We're in the same grade at school. We used to catch the school bus together. and you can tone the music down. You can tone the music down. And anyway, we're 14 after the first school dance, and nothing really worked out.
2: Aww.
6: And I went away to school and uni and stuff and whatever. And about 10 years later, I came back to home, and she was still living in the area. And anyway, a few years later, we got engaged and got married, and we've been married for 33 years.
2: Oh my God!
0: Crazy. Alan, that's so
2: nice to hear. Oh,
0: and look, it's sweeping.
2: Yes.
0: Oh, we've reached the crescendo, like... Alan. This is it.
2: You need to make a rom-com.
0: Oh, this is so good.
6: I didn't write any poetry, though, I must admit.

0: Oh, come
1: well,
0: on.
1: Well, that's probably why it worked out.
0: Yeah,
1: so
0: you didn't rhyme skin twice. Loser.
1: You didn't rhyme skin with skin. Crazy.
0: Wow. And so so do you guys, do you this is a question, do you purely celebrate your anniversary with the wedding day, or do you also have other memories, you know, going way back in time that also
2: We do. We, because of that shared history and growing up on neighbouring farms and stuff like that, and for a while our fathers actually worked together.
1: So politic.
2: So yeah, so it was pretty cool, really. How it all sort of ended up, and like it was just weird. Like I was away for a long time, and she did other stuff and too as well. And
1: I think that's the best way.
2: Both ended up in the same place at the right time, and. Yeah, and that flame, obviously, even though I didn't realise, obviously carried it all that time. So there you go.
0: Oh, you're such a romantic, Alan.
1: Oh, I miss this. I feel like, it's just don't see it these days.
0: It's really
2: funny because when we have school reunions, we both go. We both go to the school reunion.
1: That makes it convenient.
2: And I think we're the only couple out of our grade, like, that ended up as a couple. And and everyone can never believe it because, like, yeah, we're like... never looked like it at school. So there you go.
0: Are there people that you went to school with, though, that say, oh, yeah, that makes sense? I could see
2: no,
0: you guys.
2: No, not really.
0: Oh, Alan, well, when's your next anniversary?
2: Coming up very soon in the middle of October.
0: Oh, what are you going to do? Are you going to write some poetry?
2: I don't know. Maybe. Maybe I'll be inspired to write some poetry.
1: No, please don't. Just go outside and have fun.
0: Well, what's your beloved's name?
2: Donna.
0: Donna. Alan and Donna.
1: Beautiful.
2: And fair income, I won the lottery when I married Donna.
0: Oh, stop it, Alan.
2: No, she's absolutely amazing. She's the best thing that's ever happened to me.
1: That's so lovely.
0: Yeah, that's great. And I resent it a little.
1: Yeah, I know. I'm like, must be nice. No. Cool.
2: And we're farmers, and farming's a pretty hard gig.
1: It is.
2: And the fact that she grew up on a farm and understands farming life was probably one of the reasons we've had such a successful partnership.
0: Yeah, no, that's beautiful. There's something special about meeting someone at any stage of life, but growing up in the same place and meeting them, and getting to know them, I mean, sharing values.
1: Different.
0: There's a through
1: there's
0: line
1: there. Like a chemistry.
0: There.
1: Yeah, absolutely. From the same world.
0: Oh, and yes. Well, all the best.
2: You can't keep many secrets from each other. You can't make up your backstory, mate.
0: No. No, absolutely not. She's
1: exactly.
0: seen all your cards. All,
2: that's
0: you know,
2: right.
0: She knows
2: absolutely.
0: They're all twos and threes. Thank you. Thank you, Alan.
2: Good
1: Thanks,
2: on you.
1: Alan.
2: Thanks for taking a call.
0: Absolute pleasure. Thank
2: Bye.
0: You. That's you. Alan in Western Victoria with that. Oh,
1: so beautiful.
0: What a
1: that restores
0: story.
1: My faith in humanity a little bit, actually.
0: That's so nice.
1: Yeah.
0: Because, I mean, I know my wife originally from because she's the younger sister of a guy that I went to school with. But she knows this, but she's not necessarily my high school or junior school crush. But that's okay because the crush can be it's just that other part. It's that slightly flickering candle that maybe allowed other flames to ignite thereafter.
1: Absolutely.
0: 1300-222-774 is the number to call if you would like to share your crush story, whether it was a long one, lifelong, like Alan, or maybe it was really short, like Irvy's, and also like mine. 0437774774. My primary school crush. I always thought I was being really cool and hiding how I really felt about her.
1: Yeah.
0: And then years later, quite recently, a friend of mine went to get a tattoo, and the tattoo artist was this girl.
1: Oh my gosh, really?
0: And I told my friend who's getting the tattoo, next time you go in, say hi.
1: Yeah.
0: Tell her I had a crush on her, you know, year
1: Just
0: four.
1: Just so she knows, yeah.
0: And she said in answer, of course I knew. You know, he's being an absolute idiot.
1: Oh, that's cute that you let it know. I feel like primary school was even crazier. And I think primary school was rife for the like treat him mean, keep him keen kind of like vibe in my year level.
0: Greg in Geelong says, hi, Matt and Irvy. It was year five. A new girl started that year. She had warm chocolate eyes. Oh. Long, dark hair, strawberry lips, cheeky smile that made me want to get up to mischief. Morel always remains my forever first crush.
1: Oh, Morel. That's a beautiful name.
0: That is a beautiful name.

0: And also, I think this is Wendy says, I met the boy next door at 16, married at 20. That was 43 years ago.
1: Wow. Okay, I think they're doing it somewhere around the country, honestly.
0: It's like condensing a big story into about 10 words as well. That's impressive.
1: Yeah.
0: 1300-222-774. Do share your story. You were saying you had crushes.
1: A lot of them. But I was actually going to say some of them now, looking back when you see on Facebook, because, like, you know, we've all got Facebook, I guess, and you see the updates. I feel like you don't want to be with the – I feel like a lot of them are kind of not that great now.
0: Oh, really?
1: Yeah.
0: Okay.
1: Obviously not naming names and stuff, but I
0: cream
1: think
0: rises
1: pined
0: to the top.
1: Well, I pined over – it's like if you peak in high school, I don't think that's great.
0: Were you after the popular boy?
1: Yeah,
0: the jock?
1: I think I had low self-esteem for a bit, so I think that was for a bit. I say now at 33, definitely still with the same low self-esteem, but I definitely had it in high school, and I think, yeah, I think that were a good challenge, but now if you peaked in high school, I don't think that's a great thing.
0: Do you think that there would be a higher proportion of admissions of a crush versus people keeping it a secret at school? Do you reckon?
1: No way.
0: You reckon more?
1: Admission. No one was brave enough to tell their crushes.
0: No, I don't think so.
1: It was like there's secrets that die.
0: I almost feel like that's a sort of part of the definition of a crush.
1: Yeah, you don't want to go and – no, if you felt confident and – yeah, it's like you could just tell them, you just go out with them.
0: And because a crush is – You've got it's something sort of innocent and fantastical.
1: Yeah.
0: You've just got a crush on them.
1: Yes. Did you ever watch Hey Arnold, the TV show?
0: Yeah, a little.
1: Yes. So I have a thought with this. The Olga, who's like the mean girl.
0: Who actually has the crush.
1: I think that's so poetic. So, yeah, when she has like a bubblegum figurine that she's made of his head as like a mantelpiece, and it's just so like, it so rings true. Like, you're just so mean to your crush because you never want them to find out, but you love them.
0: That is the voice of Irvi Majumdar. She's a comedian, teacher, well-placed to talk about this, had numerous crushes. We just want to hear about one of yours here on Evenings, ABC Melbourne and Victoria, 1300-222-774, 26 minutes past 9. Kylie's in Wodonga. G'day, Kylie.
2: Hello. You can hear me okay?
0: I can. And more than that, this is a safe space,
1: yes,
0: Kylie.
1: Let it out.
2: It's not. Most of my mates that, like, you know, follow the same band that I'm about to mention will be listening to this, so yeah.
1: Oh my gosh, can't wait.
0: Yeah, tell us, because you're opening this up further. Was your crush a celebrity?
2: I don't think he'd ever consider himself that. In fact, like, you know, Midnight Oil practically raised me, and I'm still a raging lefty greenie, much to my father's disappointment. But unlike most young women, I didn't go the Rob Hurst route. It was Martin Rossi all the way.
0: Oh. What was it about Marty that appealed to little Kylie?
2: He and Jim on guitars was just amazing, and I haven't got a musical bone in my body, but like their guitar work together was amazing.
1: Yeah.
2: And he didn't speak, so there was that
1: aloofness.
0: Yeah.
1: Teenagers die for that aloofness. I feel like there's something so powerful. There's nothing stronger than girls' crushes for rock bands. It's honestly just a powerful chemistry.
2: But can I just point out, it's the Oils, like, it wasn't a sad hair metal band.
1: No, exactly, you're right.
2: It was the Thinking Girls crush.
1: Yes, okay. Exactly,
0: yeah,
1: you're classy.
0: Yeah, we can tell that about Kylie then and now.
2: not a total bogan at all.
1: It's not like One Direction, yeah, exactly. Sorry, no offence.
2: Exactly.
0: Rotsy, he had a good sort of resting face. I think that's key for any...
2: Oh, he's got the best resting
0: face. Yeah, resting face, yep, that's what it's all about.
1: But, absolutely.
2: Like, I've had the opportunity to fangirl over them, like, after gigs, and they're so good signing autographs and stuff. And I'm like,
1: that's
2: I can't do it. I just have to leave them alone. Like,
1: yeah.
2: I'll just go home and listen to the songs again.
1: Yeah, you don't want to be. I get that. Yeah. I feel like trying to be, like, sucking up to famous people is hard and annoying.
0: So do you still get heart palpitations listening to Midnight Oil? Do you have to sit down?
2: Oh, yeah.
0: Hot flush?
2: Like, as I said, the Oils practically raised me.
1: Yeah. Oh, that's so special to have that.
0: And have you ever had the chance to tell Martin Rotsy exactly how you felt?
2: Oh, good God, no. I'd be too embarrassed. No. And it would be like, look, mate, you know, you and your bandmates practically raised me. Tell me, do you really drink tea on tours? You're just a happy rumour.
0: Well, if we ever get him in the studio, you'll be the first to know.
1: Yeah, we'll
0: Kylie.
1: Get you in.
0: Get your speed
2: dial.
0: Thank you. Have a lovely evening.
1: Thanks, Kylie.
2: Thanks, mate. Thank God. Bye.
0: That is Kylie in Wodonga. Share your story, 1300 222.

0: Your 774. Did you have anyone from a band that was
1: I was obsessed with Julian Casablancas from the Strokes. saw them play in 2010 when I was in year 12, and that was like the best night of my life. But I've seen them a few times now. But yeah, he's kind of gone downhill a little bit as well, I guess.
0: Bad boy.
1: But they all do. Yeah.
0: Greg is in Cockatoo. G'day, Greg.
2: How are you?
0: I'm really well. Now, you've got you and Alan might be similar. Tell us about this special crush.
2: It goes back a long time. In the early 1940s, middle early 1940s,
1: wow.
2: me and my wife lived in Dublin. Well, she wasn't my wife then. She was only a child, I was saying. We lived in Dublin. Right? She lived on one side of the River Liffey. I lived on the other side. Didn't know them. We moved out to an estate, a housing estate outside of Dublin about 4 or 5 years later. She lived on the same road as I did. Still didn't know one another. As I grew older, I had this crush on a girl in one house, but she married somebody else. So I saw this beautiful girl going to work every day with long red hair, and I took a crush on her. So she was engaged to a bloke to be married, and her mother kept telling her, "This chap is too controlling. He will never let you be a free person." So she broke off the engagement. And then we met at a little club group with boys and girls together. And we got married then. And we'll have our 66th anniversary next year.
1: Oh, wow. Congratulations. How beautiful.
0: It's so romantic.
1: That's so nice. I feel like this is the kind of stuff that you hear when you're a kid and you're like, oh, that will just never... I didn't even know it was possible or a reality.
0: Now, I feel like we're about to have to say that all of these callers are plants and
1: I know.
0: Actors.
1: Is this for real?
2: Believe me. That's the honest to God truth.
0: Yeah. Oh, this is it, Greg. This is
1: really
0: real
1: lovely.
0: Romance. Oh.
2: We've got four kids, four kids, seven grandkids, and numerous great-grandkids. So,
1: oh, my gosh. Wow. What a beautiful
0: story.
1: Life.
2: We've had a wonderful, wonderful life together.
0: So what's your advice for someone young that's listening who thinks that they don't have a chance with their crush, Greg, as someone who turned it into such a long story?
2: Keep going. Let them know. Let them know and keep going. Keep going. Don't give in. I don't want to see you tonight. My wife had this terrible thing. She said, I don't want to see it tomorrow night. I don't want to see it the next night. Either. And I turn up anyway. So, we've had a wonderful, wonderful life together.
0: All right. Okay. Well, at least this is a happy ending. All right.
2: Yes.
0: Greg, have a lovely night.
1: Thank you so much.
2: Thank you. Be safe.
0: Yeah, will do. Will do. That's
2: bye.
0: Greg in Cockatoo. Wow. Yeah. Persistence is key.
1: Yes.
0: But also... ensuring that you're not annoying the person.
1: Exactly. And it is funny because I'm like, oh, it would be so nice if people met in real life. But then if anyone tries to talk to me in real life, I'm just like, please get away from me. Like,
0: I want to meet someone on the tram. And then someone talks to you on the tram. Go, this is the worst commute.
1: If anyone talks to me on the tram, I'm calling the police. Like, it's like, do not approach. I've got the most unapproachable face. So, yeah, I don't know.
0: Well, Irvi Majumda may have the most unapproachable face in her own opinion, but she's a brilliant comedian. She's a wonderful teacher. You can see her on ABC iView for Irvi Went to an All-Girls School. But you can also see Irvi in the flesh.
1: Yes.
0: You can see that face. you're doing a bit of a regional tour.
1: Yes, I am.
0: Victoria.
1: So excited. So I'm going to Bendigo, Geelong and Warrnambool. Bendigo's like on the 17th of October. My specialty is this kind of like cringe comedy. So there will be definitely stuff about dating.
0: Will there be the poll? Are you going to talk about skin?
1: I will. It's actually a lot about skin because I've had multiple skin issues in the last couple of years, including something that was related to leprosy.
0: Oh, wow.
1: So it was my skin. A Barulai ulcer.
0: Wow.
1: Yeah.
0: So because I played a song earlier that,
1: about skin?
0: Yeah, well, it's James Blunt's new tune, Tastes Like Summer. And the full lyric is, your skin tastes like summer.
1: No, this was a flesh-eating wound that... Would not have tested like, it's called the Benzel also as well, but it's real, it's the same as I had to take the same medication that people used to take for leprosy. So really bring it back.
0: Thank you for being upfront and honest and blunt. This is what you can expect from Irvi on stage at the Black Swan Hotel in Bendigo on October 17. Yes. You can see her in Geelong on October 23rd at the National Hotel and Mozart Hall in Warrnambool on the November 28,
1: yes,
0: a few weeks later. Thank you.
1: Yeah, thank you
0: so much.
1: Matt.
0: This has been such
1: it's
0: a treat.
1: So fun. I feel like I'm going to go to bed happy thinking about lovely couples.
0: Well, stay listening because we're about to talk about something that that was either the best or the worst thing that you've ever seen on TV. Did you ever watch the Jerry Springer Show?
1: Yes, I did. Yeah.
0: Yeah.
1: I just can't remember. I feel like I wasn't allowed to watch a lot of daytime TV, but I watched the Ripley's Believe It or Not as well.
0: This is my question. Yeah. Is what is the best TV show that was only ever shown in the middle of the day?
1: So many. Dr. Phil, Judge Judy. I watched a lot of Ripley's Believe It or Not.
0: And do you reckon your students in 2026 are still flicking on free-to-air telly the day when they chuck a sickie?
1: No.
0: Is that still happening?
1: No. They're just happening on their little iPads and stuff. Oh. Yeah. They're missing out. There's no unified reality.
0: No.
1: Yeah.
0: But there is when you're in the studio.
1: Yeah. Maybe. There is
0: great
1: between
0: unifier.
1: Us. Yeah.
0: Thank you so much. Thanks, Matt. Stay well. And have a great tour.
1: Thank you so much.
0: That is the wonderful Irvi Majumdar, comedian that you can see on stage. Hit Irvi up on the socials as well, on Insta and on Facebook for all of those dates and where to keep update with where to see her content. That's Irvi Majumdar on ABC Radio Melbourne and ABC Victoria. 25 minutes to 10 with me, Matt Tribe, filling in for David Astle this week. I've got to read this one out. There's one more. It was 1953, November 5th. What a date. So specific. Irvi's still here. She's leaned in. She's leaned in. She loves it. Come on, get back.
1: Okay, yeah. Okay.
0: Here we go. Here we go. It's not over. Get ready for this. It was 1953. It's November 5th.
1: Yeah.
0: I was 7. Mm. We were left out at school early because the king had died. A group of us walked home and I fantasied another girl. I asked her if I could hold her hand. We held hands up to the railway line, then we went our separate ways, never to speak again.
1: I hope they find each other.
0: I hope so. I hope so.
1: Beautiful. Okay.
0: I feel so good.
1: Yeah.
0: Thanks, Irvi. More on Jerry Springer with the writer of Jerry Springtime next. It's a new show. It's at the Melbourne Fringe. We're turning the studio into the Jerry Springer studio. Wish us luck. That's after a bit of David Bowie.

0: title track of his ninth album of the same name. That is Young Americans by Mr. David Bowie, taking us to 20 minutes to 10 o'clock here on ABC Radio Melbourne, ABC Victoria. Question, I think this is from Chris saying, Matt, are you talking to Philip? Phil, a little bit busy getting his big show ready, so he will be on your radio after 10 o'clock tonight. Before then, though, something big, something very important to discuss. I need to hear from you. What's the best TV show that was only ever on in the middle of the day? 1300-222-774 is the number to call. You can text 0437-774-774. Greg and Geelong combining our two chats in this hour. Greg says, speaking of daytime telly and my crushes, I find Judge Judy is exceptionally attractive and I have no idea why. Greg? Each to their own. Thank you very much. Alongside Judge Judy, in fact, preceding her, was a little show called Jerry Springer. And there is a show coming up. It starts tomorrow at the Melbourne Fringe that brings it to the stage.
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5: So is this a common occurrence? I mean, how did...
6: No, it's not.
7: She didn't even tell me she had a boyfriend.
5: Yeah,
7: she didn't tell me. I didn't even know she had a boyfriend.
5: Yeah.
7: Or anything.
5: Now, does your boyfriend know what happened here?
6: No.
5: Oh. Oh. Well, I guess he does now. Here is Arsenio.
0: Yeah, I think the censor beep was invented for the Jerry Springer show. It ran from 1991 to 2018, 3,891 episodes, and it's now a format that has been retooled, tweaked and massaged to become a stage show at the Melbourne Fringe called Jerry Springtime. Please welcome
8: Jerry,
0: the writer Guy Cunningham, producer Michael Scarlett. Hey, guys.
9: Hey, Matt, how are you doing today?
0: Okay, good, good. Thank you for gracing us with your presence, Jerry.
9: No, that's okay. So, I want to talk to you about this cheating you've been doing. And I think we also invented the pixelated boobs.
0: Oh, yeah, okay. So censors also came from your show.
9: Yeah. Before then, everyone could just show whatever they wanted.
0: Yeah. Well, Michael, as producer of this show, how the hell did you get Jerry Springer all the way out to Melbourne?
10: Look, I know a lot of people, so I called a couple of my guys over in LA. They made a couple of calls to their guys. You know, show business, we do what we got to do. We all know each other. We all support each other.
0: And also here in the studio is Guy Cunningham, the writer. So, Jerry, just move slightly to your left and let Guy share the mic.
9: Yeah, he's out of here, Jerry, yeah, you goddamn stagehogger.
0: He loves it. He absolutely loves it. Guy,
9: yeah.
0: I'm going to assume that you, as the writer of this show, were a big fan of the Jerry Springer show.
9: Sort of, to be honest. It's a good format, and like, it's one of those things that you kind of love to hate. And like, I mean, I, like a lot of people in my generation, probably skipped a lot of school and watched a lot of Jerry Springer in the day. And it's one of those things that is deeply embedded in my head. You know, the chanting, the controversy, the drama. I've run this before at the Town Festival, and
0: because it came from that, the Town Festival 2024.
9: Yeah.
0: People ended up chanting Jerry, Jerry.
9: It went absolutely crackers. I wasn't expecting this, right? So I got my film degree. I made a few TV shows, all sort of improv-based. And then I was like, I'd worked with a few people, but we, you know, who are professionals in the industry. And my goal

0: sleeping with each other. They were just like, oh my God. And we had people in wigs. We had people sort of going bananas. And we got a good system where we don't actually fight. And we break it up and they're like, hold me back, you know, that in typical Jerry fashion. And it's an absolute riot, Matt.
1: And there's something about the format, because this is a love letter to the Jerry Springer Show.
0: Yeah.
1: So was something like, and this is Martin and Fitzroy pointing this out as well, it's not the first take on Jerry Springer. There was the Jerry Springer the Opera.
0: Yeah.
1: What is it, Guy, about the Jerry Springer Show that is so, as you say, love hate? It's the sort of thing you don't want to watch, but you can't look away.
0: Do you know what it is? It is modern day Shakespeare. And I've said this to a few people before, and they're like, I don't believe you. And what it is confined drama and conflict in a safe manner. You know, we can all sit there and have our own personal conflict and all our own trials and tribulations of life, which there's plenty of right now. And you can come to a Jerry Springer Show and watch other people go through, and in this case, improv. These are all amazing improv artists that are coming in, getting their character 90 minutes before it starts. And only people just know their name and what to wear. And they get out on stage and they're pretty much freestyling it. But we have this way of building drama and building conflict in this really great, safe way that lets us project our stuff onto other people.
1: 1300 222 774. You can get in touch. Let me and the team here, Guy Cunningham, Michael Scarlett, and Jerry Springer is also here in the studio with us. Let us know your favourite. If there's a moment that sticks out in your mind from the Jerry Springer Show, but also if you've got a tip for what's the best TV show that was ever on. Only during the day. 0437 774 774. We've got some texts in on this. Some
0: Ooh.
1: Tips. Days of Our Lives and the Waltons.
0: Oh yeah.
2: Days of Our Lives, iconic.
1: Is that like Sand Through an Hourglass?
0: That is like Sand Through an Hourglass.
2: Exactly,
0: yeah.
2: Like that.
1: David also says, hey guys, when Channel Zero first started, maybe in the late 60s, it was testing and a set of episodes from The Desert Hawk, a 1950 action adventure film directed by Frederick de Cordova. Starring Yvonne DiCarlo and Richard Green, was on at about 4 p.m. That is an encyclopedic memory.
0: I bet you he doesn't know what happened yesterday, though.
1: Was this what, Michael Scarlett, is this what you were watching as well, if the TV was on during the day?
2: Oh, you know, I think everyone had moments of scrolling through channels and seeing Jerry Springer and the absurdity of it. And you tune in for a little bit and you're like, oh my God, this is ridiculous. And you keep scrolling, but it left an imprint in everyone's mind. And yeah, it's interesting. The Town is my festival, and that last one was 90s themed. So the whole festival, we brought back the 90s across. We did do a Judge Judy show. We did a Jerry Springer show. We did a 90s rave. We had a TV show with punk bands. But I will say, there is so much at The Town, and the Jerry Springer Show was nuts. Like, we had people missed out. There were lines, and we didn't advertise it any more than anything else. I actually met someone who said a bunch of people couldn't make it to any of the three shows. They waited for an hour and then they just made their own impromptu Jerry show out the front. They're like, okay, you're the producer, you're this. And they just went for it. And that's like the beauty of improv and the joy of what we're trying to capture here is like everyone's magic and hilarious if you give them the right platform. And yeah, there's something so magical. And Guy's kind of, he's written this like a game. And I'm so excited for the next three nights because we don't know how it's going to play out. We know it's going to be awesome, but we don't know what the content is yet.
0: No.
2: I'm excited to see it.
1: No, that is the voice of a very brave producer, Michael Scarlett, alongside Guy Cunningham, the writer of Jerry Springtime, which is on stage starting tomorrow.
0: That's right.
1: It's just a breath away.
2: I should be sleeping.
1: And it's going just like the original. It's going to run for 3,891 episodes. It's on at the Black Box Theatre at the Spiegelhouse, Melbourne. And do head to either the Spiegelhouse website, check out Culture Jam, which it's produced by, and the Melbourne Fringe Festival website for more information. Guy, you breezed past a key piece of information just before, where you only tell the comedians who are taking part in this improv, like an hour like 90 minutes beforehand.
0: Yeah.
1: And why is that? What does that add to it, do you think?
0: Do you know what it is? So I made a show just recently. I came in last time doing Who

0: speaking plays. And I figured out that if you get improv artists and you tell them to just go on stage and perform, then they're in their heads, they're just performing. But if you make it a game, and this is where my game brain comes in, because I'm a voice actor for computer games, right? So my head's really game orientated. And if you make the people on stage have the most fun that they've had because they don't know what's happening, that's contagious. You know, when the laughter is real, when the craziness is real, because they've had no time to sit in the mirror and plan their voice and plan what they're going to, the funny things they're going to say, they get into that state of play. You know, it's like David and his TED talk. You know, that play, state of play, is a space that conquers all the consumerism we have with feeding ourselves with the internet or AI or all that space. You don't get that when you have that fluid state of play. And when you've got some of the best improv performers in Melbourne on that stage playing a game rather than just performing, it is electric.
1: We were talking last night with the creator of IKEA Wars, which is another show at the Fringe. Yeah, and it's ostensibly comedians on stage improvising.
0: Yeah,
1: but in the crucible of a challenge of trying to assemble IKEA flat pack furniture.
0: Yeah,
1: and this is the same. It's the same philosophy shared in that conversation as this. Something about providing the scaffolding.
0: Yeah,
1: something to hang on
0: boundaries.
1: To. Boundaries.
0: You know, it's weird to think that people who like Limitless love boundaries, because it means that they don't have to just go, all right, now do something funny. It's like, all right, well, you can do something funny in this little space, and they're like, great, I love this. All right, no worries, I'm in.
2: Boundaries are a great tool for creativity, and when you learn that, it's good, because then you can give them to other people in a really positive way.
0: Yeah.
1: Do you find, as someone, because Guy, you mentioned it as well, last time you were actually here in the studio, you were talking about your creation of Who's Speaking Please, which is the game show that was on CTV Plus.
0: Yeah.
1: And you can still check it out online. Do you have a sense of which format you prefer for this playpen that you're talking about, whether it's on screen or on stage?
0: I change it. I'm like in this space where I don't like doing the same thing twice. I don't even like walking back from the supermarket the same way. I take a really weird way to get backwards, because it's just the way my brain works, you know. So creating a new mechanism, like pulling different levers so that people feel challenged. The thing you don't want is people go, I've done this before. I've played this game before. I know what's about to happen. So you have to take away those standard mechanisms and put in new levers so that they're excited. You know, when they get into the back green room and they're putting on costumes and stuff, they're getting dressed and ready for the show, but they don't know what's about to happen. Mm. I was talking to Jack, who was at the town, one of the performers, and he's back again. And he's like, I wasn't expected for being thrust onto a television show. I was all of a sudden like, wow, I'm on an actual television show.
2: Yeah, really, really like what Jack said, which is not just on the stage, but backstage, everyone was treating it like a real TV set. So he said it was an immersive experience where even before he got on the stage, he was fully embodied in this, the costuming and then the stage manager and then get on stage and the lights and there's ads playing. And he said it was an awesome immersive experience for him.
0: Yeah, and if the cast is immersed, then the people in the audience are immersed, and it's absolutely amazing. Energetic atmosphere.
1: Helen's texted to say, hey guys, Ferris Bueller's Day Off was a favourite for my son who feigned illness to skip school and watch this circa late 80s, early 90s. Classic. Formative flick.
0: Bueller.
2: Absolutely. And the soundtrack as well.
1: Absolutely.
0: Bomb. Voodoo Bomb. Economics.
1: And also this text, I think it's Kim, says, hey guys, best show, Mary Tyler Moore.
0: Oh, nice. I like Dr. Phil. Dr. Phil, you sir are an idiot.
1: Yeah.
0: You know, or even Judge Judy, she was always calling people idiots. No, quiet down, quiet down.
1: Yeah, and I think that there's now a couple of spin-offs of Judge Judy as well.
0: Oh, yeah.
1: Because that's a train that
0: I want to see a Judge Judy, Judge Dredd mashup.
1: Oh, wow, okay.
0: Yeah.
1: Well, there's your next show.
0: Boom.
1: What is the key ingredient that a Jerry Springer show cannot be without, Guy?
0: Audience. Audience is the essential part. They're the soundtrack. And this is the thing. We empower our audience to actually have fun. I don't know how many times people are like, exactly, you know. It's when some people go to a show and they sit in the audience and just watch something. That is not the Jerry Springer experience. It is being there and going, yeah, I'm going to chant at some stuff that I don't really believe in, but it's crazy and everyone else is doing it. You know, it's kind of like this weird energy that comes from the people in the audience, that really changes everything.
1: Are you allowed to censor yourself?
0: I might just have to walk in there with a loud pitch noise.
2: Oh, you are definitely not censoring yourself.
0: It is 18 plus, so censoring may or may not occur.
2: Most likely won't occur.
1: May or may not occur. But yes, it starts tomorrow night.
0: Yeah, and we kept the tickets cheap. They're only $40 for full price or 37 concession, but it's so that we can get people in having a good time because prices are tough right now, you know. It cost me $180,000 just to get here in petrol, and I only live 5 minutes down the street.
1: There's also a $20,000 appearance fee on this program.
0: Yes,
2: we'll see
0: you.
2: We'll go.
1: But guys, thank you so much for coming in.
2: Thanks so much for having us. Yeah, really appreciate the time.
1: Really appreciate it. Good to see you, Guy. I'd love to meet you, Michael. Yeah. Thank you also, Jerry.
0: No worries.
2: And his manager, Larry. Like, come on. I'm a person too.
0: Thanks,
2: I've been here the whole
0: time. Thanks for coming down here.
1: They are Guy Cunningham, Michael Scarlett, Larry the agent, and of course Jerry Springer himself. They are the team behind Jerry Springtime. You can see it tomorrow night. It starts. It's only got a run of a few days.
0: 3 days only.
1: When the show's this good, you only need 3 days.
0: Exactly.
1: It's at the Black Box Theatre, Spiegel House, Melbourne. Head to the Spiegel House website, the Melbourne Fringe Festival website. Also, check out Guy Cunningham on the socials as well. He's always doing interesting
0: check
1: things.
0: Check him out. Hello.
1: Check him out. Guy, I told you to behave yourself.
0: I know.
2: I think we need to get that censor button.
0: Beep, beep, beep, beep. Oh, you've got one.
1: I do. Yeah, just for you.
0: I love it.
1: It's only a few minutes away from our next news bulletin at the top of the hour. Misha Mushlock is our senior forecaster on duty at the Weather Bureau. Misha, hello.
3: Hello, Matt. How are you going this evening?
1: I'm very well. I'm hoping you can bring some reason, some calm back to this show after it's turned into the Jerry Springer show. Tell us, we'll take a breath, what's happening in the weather? It's going to get wet, isn't it?
3: Yes, definitely. We are in for a bit of a wet weekend with a rain band and with embedded thunderstorms expected to move across the state during tomorrow. And on Friday, it will connect with a low pressure system that's developing from the north. And so as the low deepens, we will see a wrapping of the rain during Saturday before the low clears out of the state during Sunday. Now, we're looking at accumulated rainfall totals possibly exceeding 100 millimetres by the end of the weekend, particularly through parts of Gippsland, northeast and central Victoria. And so for this, there are initial flood watches out, flagging the possibility of minor to moderate flooding occurring from Friday. So the heaviest rainfall will ultimately depend on where the load travels, with some uncertainty as where it will end up before it gets flushed out of the state. So please monitor the Bureau's forecasts and warnings. With that in mind, I'll zoom into Melbourne for the forecast. So we're looking at cloudy conditions with overnight temperature minimums of 15 to 17 degrees and going for 20 to 23 degrees during tomorrow, with a very high chance of rain and as well as the chance of a thunderstorm in the afternoon and evening.
1: Yeah, so it's something that's going to linger for a couple of days, isn't it, these sort of conditions?
3: Yeah, definitely. We should see the conditions generally clear during Sunday.
1: Sunday, so the end of the weekend. And are those dry conditions going to stay around for a few days early next week?
3: Yes, looking early next week. Monday, we've got partly cloudy conditions with no rain, but Tuesday we may get a shower or two.
1: All right.
3: And then Wednesday, no rain.
1: All right. Well, thank you, Misha. Really appreciate your time.
3: Thank you very much. Have a great evening.
1: Misha Mushlock there, senior forecaster at the Weather Bureau. That's about it for us tonight here on Evenings. Thank you so much for all of your calls and texts, whether it was to vote in the poll for our whether you are a morning or an evening showerer, or whether it was to tell a story of how you were nibbled or bitten by an animal, feather, fur or fin, or whether you divulged a romantic story for our chat with Irvi Majumdar about your school crush. It's been a wonderful journey to share with you. Philip Clark is, of course, up next. Tomorrow I'm back with you, and we're going to be celebrating Australian books amongst many other conversations, as well as heading into space as well. I hope you can join me then. I'll be around, of course, from 6:30 if you're tuned to ABC Melbourne, and from 7 if you're elsewhere in the state. Stay together, stay well, and I will catch you tomorrow night here on ABC Radio.
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0: ABC News with Glenn Lauder. Israeli media is reporting that a flight from Dubai to Tel Aviv had to be diverted after a fight between two pilots in which one stabbed the other. With the story, Johnny Wakely.
1: Passengers are reporting that the crew asked for help to tackle the attacker and tie him down, and that two pilots who happened to be at the back of the plane came forward to help land it in Saudi Arabia. Israeli media is reporting that one of the pilots was stabbed with a knife. The airport where the plane landed says both the captain and first officer sustained injuries. Speaking on the condition of anonymity, Israeli officials have told news outlet Reuters that it's believed the incident may have been an attempted terror attack, though the Israeli Prime Minister's office is describing it as a different incident.
0: The motive has not been confirmed and the plane landed safely with no fatalities reported so far. The Treasurer says new inflation data shows the war in the Middle East and the high oil prices associated with it is the main reason for higher CPI. The headline has jumped to 4% in August, while underlying inflation has held steady at 3.6%. Jim Chalmers acknowledges inflation's too high, but has doubled down in his defence of government spending.
2: These numbers confirm that the overwhelming reason why inflation went up in August was higher global oil prices. In fact, all of the increase in annual headline inflation was from higher fuel costs and the unwinding of last year's energy rebates.
0: The new federal Greens leadership team says it's excited to build it into a mass movement across the country. The New South Wales Senator David Shoebridge has been elected as leader, with Steph Hodgins-May as his deputy after Larissa Waters stepped down from the top job due to illness. Senator Shoebridge says it's an extraordinary time in politics and the Greens need to seize the moment.
3: Politicians aren't just here to deliver for their corporate donors or some US tech billionaire, or worse still, some foreign government with their militarisation plans for this country. Politics is here to serve Australians. We want to deliver that hope. This is the moment for the Greens to fill the vacuum.
0: A man allegedly caught with a gun-making guide and a 3D printer in Melbourne's northeast has been charged with half a dozen firearms offences. Police raided a house in Watsonia in July, seizing 27 items, including a privately made semi-automatic pistol, printed out firearm blueprints and two 3D printers. Detectives searched the property after receiving a tip-off from Border Force officials. They've now charged a 55-year-old man with offences including possessing an unregistered handgun and manufacturing a handgun without a licence. The Iraqi government is deploying extra security units around Baghdad following a US military announcement that it's completed the withdrawal of its troops from the country, ending a 12-year mission to fight the Islamic State group. While the departure of US forces is broadly popular among Iraqis, some worry that government forces still can't protect the country. Iraqi government spokesperson Tahsin al-Kafaji says the withdrawal will bring in a new era for Iraq.
1: Today is the completion of sovereignty for Iraq. Today is the end of the international coalition's mission and the start of a new era, an era of bilateral relations between us and the countries that supported Iraq in its war against the Islamic State terrorist organization.
0: Vogue magazine has come under fire for using the manufacturer of a weight loss drug as a sponsor at one of its biggest international events, Vogue World. The decision to allow Eli Lilly, an American pharmaceutical company that manufactures the weight loss jab Mounjaro, to financially support the event has been criticised by charities working with people with eating disorders. Fashion journalist Patty Huntington says Vogue should have been aware of the issue.
4: Hollywood is rife with the use of Ozempic and other drugs. So, I mean, it's already becoming normalised. Vogue should have seen this coming and, you know, they want to talk the talk about, you know, promoting diversity, but it's not really, from an optics perspective, it's not a great look, is it?
0: And the Penrith half Nathan Cleary and Brisbane fullback Tamika Upton have been named the NRL's Dally M medal winners for 2026. Cleary dominated the men's count with 67 points, finishing 14 points clear of Cronulla half Braden Trindle. And Cleary's Panthers teammate Dylan Edwards finished a further point back on 52. The NRLW count has proven much tighter, with Upton's 31 points only seeing her finish two clear of the West Tigers 5-8 and the 2022 Dally M winner Racine McGregor. And you've been listening to the latest from ABC News.
5: ABC Radio weather update. Cloudy conditions with a slight chance of a shower, most likely in the evening. Winds northerly 25 to 40 kilometres an hour, increasing to 35 to 50 kilometres an hour before dawn. A low of 17, a top of 23 for Wednesday. Thursday, rain increasing 16 to 23. Friday, rain at times, a low of 12, a high of 15 degrees.

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2: Yes, well, good to be with you. Hello and how are you? Philip Clark with you on ABC Radio. This is Nightlife on the local radio network right around the country. It's the first hour of the program, 6 past 10 Eastern time. In Western Australia, it's 6 past 8. And in South Australia and the Northern Territory, it's 24 to 10. Good to be with you wherever you are. You should be getting us loud and clear all the way through the South Pacific. We're still waiting for a call from Honiara and Port Vila. And right around the world, of course, on the World Wide Web, we've got plenty on tonight. Keep the number handy, 1-300-800-222. Text me always on 0467922702. We've got an absolute head scratcher in our first hour. We're going to talk about time and what it means, whether it always goes in one direction. We'll get to time travel, all that too, with a theoretical physicist in our first hour. So it's going to be fun. If you've got questions, love you to ask them as well. Lots of ways to listen, as you know. Listen to us on broadcast, on digital, of course, if you can do that. Channel 25 on your telly. You can listen to us on off the website, abc.net.au/nightlife. And grab us on the ABC Listen app too, which is a great way to listen. Download that onto your phone or device, and away you go. You can also listen to our podcasts that way. Just put Nightlife into the search bar, and away you go. You might want to catch up, for example, with our discussion last night about housing with Matt Lloyd-Cape. It was a very interesting conversation. He punctured a whole lot of beliefs about the housing system and pointed to some of the reasons why we're in the crisis we're struggling with now.
3: In the late 80s, Investors accounted for about 1 in 10 mortgages. And by 2010, it was around 45%.
2: Getting on for half. The mortgage market. Getting on for half.
3: Yeah. And it wasn't just that they were more investors, but also that investors changed what they were buying. Because why would you bother building a house when you can just buy one right now, start negatively gearing it, and maybe flip it after 2 years? So investors went from something like 50-50 build versus buy to all the way down to about only 10% of them actually building in the 2010s as well. Right. And that's improving slightly now. But that's a big part of the story because, you know, if you have this sudden drop off in supply and an increase in demand all at the same time from investors, and investors usually are pretty good at leveraging against their existing home and really stretching as far as they can to buy as much property as possible, that certainly did increase the prices.
2: There's plenty more there with Matt Lloyd-Cape, and you can check it out, as I say, off our website or on the ABC Listen app. Use that too. All right, we're going to talk about time in our first hour and try and unravel all of that with someone who knows way a lot more about it than I do, other than I know that I have to finish at 2 a.m. Eastern. And that's my idea of time for tonight anyway, and yours too, I hope. Nightlife News Breakdown tonight with Michael Pascoe, independent commentator filing for Michael West Media. Inflation figures up today. Inflation and interest rates, the talk of the economic world this week, and we'll get Michael's take on all of that. The Greens have elected a new leader. Will that make any difference to anybody? I don't know. We'll get Michael's take on it. We might talk about that a bit later on issues of the day too. Ian Verinder on the bond market's war against Donald Trump and how that might affect us here in Australia. We'll check out that as well. In one hospital in Australia, their boss is paying you to exercise. They're doing a big study for a year and trying to work out whether or not if people did exercise,

0: size at work, would it make a difference to productivity and all of that sort of thing? So we'll check out how that's going. We'll play the mighty challenge. Someone's got to win. Hey, make sure it's you. Been fun this week, hasn't it? It has. And issues of the day. Well, there's plenty of things around. If whatever's on your mind, love you to chat to, particularly about the new Greens leadership in a way too. Or wonder whether that makes any difference to ham, eggs, or anything else you care about in the world. Congratulations to Nathan Cleary, of course, winner of the Dally M as the week grinds on towards the final this week. And Newcastle, the city of, absolutely bonkers and out of control with fan fever at the moment as they try and go from wooden spooners to premiers in a space of a year. Now, wouldn't that be a story? So there's plenty to talk about tonight. Love you to join us. 1-300-800-222 or text me on 0467-922-702.
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0: Okay, let's talk about time. I spend a great deal of time thinking about time, but then that's mostly because I think about, you know, how much time I've got left in the program or I've got to get to work on time. You probably think about it the same way. It's one of those things that's always just out of reach. You're running to catch it. You're worried about wasting it. You're killing it. What is it? But it always goes in one direction, doesn't it? According to Jim Al-Khalili, time is a physical thing. You can squeeze time and stretch time. It's not just an absolute clock that ticks by relentlessly. But how does that work? Isn't time an arrow that goes in one direction? Jim's a physicist and he's the author, well, he's an author of a number of books, including his latest, On Time, The Physics That Makes the Universe Tick. He's a professor, a distinguished emeritus professor of physics at the University of Surrey. He's also the host of BBC Radio 4's The Life Scientific. So he knows a thing or two. He joins us now. Jim, good evening to you. Welcome to Nightlife.
3: Hello, Philip. Pleasure to be here.
0: Jim, I'm glad you've taken on this topic because, as I say, apart from relentlessly glancing at my watch or the face of my phone all the time, we're kind of all of us obsessed by time, aren't we? Because it's stuff that we don't seem to have enough of. But we think of it as a thing, don't we? But is it a thing?
3: Well, according to physics, yes, it is. What's fascinating about the subject is that, as you say, I've written lots of books on popular science and I talk about things like Einstein's theory of relativity, quantum physics, astronomy, and so on. Mm. And usually with those areas of physics, people will say, well, you're the expert. Tell me about it. I don't know anything about that subject. But when it comes to time, you know, we all have our views on what time is because we're embedded within it. And as you say, we run our lives around time, making appointments, measuring time and so on. But at the same time, it's difficult to really understand it clearly because we can't extract ourselves from time. You can't view it objectively. We're stuck in time and we're trying to understand what it means. And it turns out, what I've been studying, what I talk about in the book, is that there's a very big gap or distinction between what we call our psychological time, the time that we experience, and the time that appears in the laws of physics.
0: See, this is the I apologize, everyone, if this gets too head scratching, because this is the thing about time. It's not like a rock in geology, or even for that matter in physics, a subatomic particle that you can look at and crack open and check out. It's just something we experience, which leads me to the question: is it just a subjective delusion of ours? Is time just something we experience? It doesn't actually exist at all.
3: Well, I mean, a lot of people and some very smart thinkers going all the way back to the ancient Greeks 2,500 years ago argued that time is just an illusion. And you ask a lot of people and they'll say, well, time, that's just the thing that clocks measure, right? Yes. It's not a thing. It's not a substance in and of itself. There's this lovely example people talk about. Say, well, look, the past, the time can be divided into three parts. There's the past, the present, and the future.
0: That's it.
3: The past has happened. It's gone. It's finished. It no longer exists. The future has yet to happen. It doesn't yet exist.

0: that just leaves the present moment. But the present, the now, even though we experience it drifting along the time axis, isn't of any duration. It's just the boundary between the future and the past,
1: which is infinitesimally small. So
0: it doesn't exist either. So you've done away with all of time.
1: Should we talk about football or something else, or Manchester City? What are we going to?
0: I thought it'd be nice and quick, get it sorted.
1: Oh, thank heavens! I'm glad we've sorted that out. That's right. Except it's not quite that simple, is it?
0: Except Einstein comes along and says the opposite, and says actually, all times exist. All times are equally real, not just the present moment that we experience. In writing the book, I sort of struggled to find new analogies and ways of explaining things. And only after I finished the book and it was published, have I come up with this really, what I think is quite a neat way of explaining things. If you're reading a book and say you're reading page 150, well, that page is your now, your present moment. All the pages before page 150, you've read, that's in your past, you remember them. All the pages after 150 have yet to come, that's the future. But if you were to close the book, then there's nothing special about page 150. All the pages exist, they're all there.
1: Yeah.
0: It's only page 150 only seems special to you because that's the page you happen to be reading. That's your present moment. But all moments are equally real, according to Einstein.
1: I like that. This is the thing about Einstein. I was reading a piece recently about Einstein in that marvellous year. When was it, 1912 or something, that he published three papers, including...
0: Oh, 1905.
1: Annus Mirabilis, where he published all this groundbreaking work. But the author of that piece was making an interesting point. He said, Einstein's the most revolutionary physicist and thinker and idea upsetter that we've known in human history, in the way that we think about the universe. And yet, strangely, the author says, strangely, it has had almost no effect on our understanding or beliefs in the world at all. For example, if we sit under a tree and an apple falls on our head, everyone firmly believes that the apple fell on our head because the gravity of the earth attracted the apple downwards and hit us on the head. Which Einstein showed to be not what happens at all. And yet no one believes Einstein. Everyone prefers to believe Isaac Newton, don't they? They're thinking he worked it out. That must be the case. So these go on.
0: No, I was going to say that is our common sense view of time, is that view that Newton gave us. You're right. It's the universal clock that ticks by at the same rate for everyone, counting the seconds, minutes, years, equally everywhere in the universe. And Einstein comes along and says that's wrong, but it doesn't change the fact that that is still our common sense picture of time.
1: Yes. Yeah, because, and we also believe that time has a direction, don't we? We think time only goes in one direction.
0: Yeah,
1: it always goes forward. It never goes backwards. I mean, we go backwards in time on nostalgia programs on telly, but even that program's going forward in time because there's an end to it.
0: And in fact, when we're looking at those nostalgia programs, we only really experience something where there's already a record of it. So we're experiencing the past in the present moment. We're not actually going back to the past. It's gone. It's happened. It's finished. This idea that time is just the common sense view and that it has a direction is so obvious to us. We know, we grow older, balls roll down hills, things become more messy, not less, batteries run out, they don't charge up.
1: Never happens the other way around.
0: In and of themselves. No, we never experience it happening the other way around. The reason why we even worry about this is that, and this is a problem that goes way back into the mid-19th century that physicists were worrying about, is that all our fundamental equations of physics that describe how things change over time, like Newton's laws of motion, for example, they are all symmetric in time, in the sense that you could run time forwards and backwards and you don't break any laws of physics. It's allowed. So the big problem was, so where does the direction of time that is so obvious to us everywhere we look, where does that come from if everything could be symmetric in time? And so it became known as Loschmidt's paradox, and lots of very deep thinkers worried a lot.
1: Okay, explain that again. Explain that again to us. I want everyone to stay with us on this.
0: Okay, so if you imagine a ball, you're watching a movie of a ball rolling down a hill, mm-hmm. and it starts off slow and it gets faster and faster as it accelerates down the hill. Now, if you run that film backwards, seeing a ball moving very fast up a hill and gradually slowing down, you wouldn't be able to say, well, someone's run the film backwards. Could that just could be that someone kicked the ball up the hill and they're just out of shot. And so the ball rolling up the hill fast and then slowing down due to gravity, and the ball rolling down the hill due to gravity without being kicked, are equally valid according to the laws of physics. The laws of physics say, the equations of physics say, that you can run things forwards and backwards and it's fine. But the arrow of the direction of time that we see, in physics we call it the second law of thermodynamics. Mm-hmm. That's the direction that the time has an arrow. That seems to be in conflict with the idea that everywhere else in physics, time can run forwards and backwards equally, it's equally valid.
1: Yeah.
0: So physicists really worried, how does this direction, this irreversibility of time, which is so natural to us all around us, emerge from fundamental equations where time can flow forwards and backwards?
1: That's a problem, isn't it? I mean, what's the third law of thermodynamics, the entropy idea that,
0: second law. And I always find it amusing that it's such a fundamental idea in physics. It didn't even make it to the number one spot on laws of thermodynamics.
1: I love that.
0: So it says that entropy, which is a measure of the disorder of a system, always increases or stays the same once it's increased. You put molecules of gas in a box and they're all sort of up in one corner. You allow them to evolve naturally and they will spread out throughout the box. That's entropy increasing. Yeah. Or you take a pack of cards that's fully ordered into ascending order of cards and all the, the suits are all arranged. That's a low entropy state. It's a very special state. But you shuffle the pack and it becomes more disordered. Yeah. That's entropy increasing. That's the second law of thermodynamics and the arrow of time. You don't shuffle a pack of cards and get it more ordered. It always just gets more disordered.
1: Hmm. Let's talk about Einstein for a second, because, as I say, that's not fair. I'm sure people believe in Einstein.
0: Particularly. Some of us do.
1: Although, here's a question. How many people in the world could sit down and explain Einstein's theory of relativity in 10 minutes? The answer is their answer is hardly anybody. It's complicated, isn't it? Okay, but Einstein comes along and says, this idea that time is some sort of absolute thing that moves along in an arrow or whatever you like, that's not true at all, he says, because there's no such thing as universal time. Because time can be different depending on how fast you're going. That's head-bending, that is, isn't it? In other words, there is no actual now, because now depends on where you are and how fast you're travelling.
0: Yeah, so that...
1: That's a pretty radical idea, isn't it?
0: It's a very radical idea, but Einstein was forced to that conclusion because of an earlier radical idea, which might sound like it has no connection whatsoever to do with time, which is to do with the speed of light. Mm-hmm. So Einstein's the first paper in that his 1905 great year of publications, his first paper on special relativity, he showed that light travels at the same speed regardless of how fast you're moving.
1: Yeah.
0: Which in and of itself is weird. It's like I'm sitting on a train and going past you standing on the platform, and a passenger walks past me on the train. I will see them walking past me at walking speed. You will see them moving past you at walking speed plus the train speed if they're walking towards the front of the train. So there's this what's called the law of additional velocities. We see that passenger moving at different speeds depending on our own relative state of motion. But as I said, light is different. A light beam shone across down the train with a flash of light or a torch or something from the back to the front of the train, you and I would both see it moving at the same speed, even if the train was moving close to the speed of light itself. Because you'd think if I saw this light moving through the train and I'm sitting on the train, I'd see it moving at whatever value the speed of light is, 300 million meters per second. Right. If the train's moving at nearly the speed of light, you should see that light be moving nearly twice the speed of light, right? You add the two velocities. Einstein says, no, we all see light traveling at the same speed, regardless of how fast we're moving relative to that the source of the light. And the only way you can make sense of that is to say that, well, something will happen to the nature of space and time. So one of the conclusions from that is that time goes by at different rates depending on how fast we're moving. If I fly past you in a rocket close to the speed of light, you will see my clock ticking by more slowly. You see me doing everything in slow motion. I would argue, because all motion is relative, that you're moving past me in the opposite direction. I say, no, you're doing everything in slow motion. I can see your clock ticking slower. It's one of those head-bending, brain-exploding ideas that I love telling my students.
1: I know. I've tried to get my head around it so many times. 1-300-800-222 is the number. This is an opportunity, everyone. Jim Al-Khalili is my guest. He's a theoretical physicist and author. He understands relativity. And he's written a really tremendous book on time, the idea of time and what it is. It's called On Time, The Physics That Makes the Universe Tick. You might like to ask him a question. 1-300-800-222 is the number, because you can help my understanding of it, which is pretty limited. Tom in Canberra. Hi, Tom.
2: Hey, how you doing?
1: Pretty good, thanks.
2: Having my brain exploded again with all this stuff. I'm a former future philosophy professor. I studied a bunch of this stuff and I didn't fully understand it. But I do want to put a different way of thinking about time to your guest, the idea of temporality. So not so much time as understood by the physical sciences, but as experienced. And the idea that time maybe is part of, like, a constituent part of what we are as a being, which would allow you to think about time as culturally articulated in different ways. It's not the same thing in every culture. It's actually different in different cultures.
1: Julie in Perth actually would support you. She says, Phil and guests, Indigenous Australians see time as an interconnected cyclical continuum where the past, present and the future all coexist, often called everywhen. Which is it's a cultural belief, but in a sense, Tom, from what I've been describing, our belief in time is a cultural event too, isn't it?
2: Go
1: on.
2: Well it is, and the question, I guess, is the scientific, you know, the Einsteinian perspective on it privileged or not? And is there a way of understanding time, sometimes described as temporality in some parts of philosophy, that is kind of prior, like the whole experience of time maybe is prior to the big understanding.
1: Jim?
0: Yeah, I mean, I think that's a valid point. I mean, in my book, I make the distinction between two definitions of time. What I call manifest time, which is the time of our experience, our psychological time, if you like, which I think this is what your caller's talking about. And then there's physical time that appears in the laws of nature and the laws of physics. And the big challenge is, how do you reconcile these two ideas, you know, manifest time and physical time? For me as a physicist, look, time existed before humans were on Earth. You know, the Big Bang happened 13.8 billion years ago, and for most of that interval, 13.8 billion up to, I don't know, a few hundred thousand years ago, time was going by without humans thinking about it or developing cultures or thinking about how to explain it. So that physical time is real, and it's happening with or without us. And then there's the time that we experience, which is very different, and it can be, as you say, it can be culture dependent, whether it's cyclical and so on, and all times coexisting. Not saying that we've invented those ideas, but of course, that's what culture is, right? You know, is how we experience the world around us, and we tell stories about the world around us, and how we make sense of it. All of that is manifest time. And it's a big challenge to combine the two. For example, we think about time as flowing, the river of time, yeah. which is an idea that goes all the way back to the ancient Greeks. There's no notion of flow of

0: time in physics. Now, does that mean that our when we experience the flow of time, that's just an illusion, a manifestation of the way we think about things, the models that we create in our brain, and we should really dismiss it in the favor of much more sensible, rigorous physics? Or is physical time missing a trick because it doesn't know how to explain flow? It's the fact that we can't bring together manifest time, physical time, is one of the big challenges in philosophy. Indeed, there's a whole area of philosophy called the philosophy of time, where very smart people have been trying to think about this very subject.
1: I love it. Thank you, Tom. Appreciate it.
2: No worries.
1: Thank you. 1-300-800-222. Because one of the things about Einstein, just staying with him, with the great man here, Jim, is that under his posited universe, time is a dimension, and therefore all of time exists all at once, doesn't it? I mean, the past, present, and the future are all part of this dimension too.
0: Yes.
1: So all of time, it's not a river at all. Everything exists everywhere all at once.
0: Yeah, I mean, Einstein, if it wasn't Einstein himself who first came up with the idea of what's called the block universe, or the four-dimensional space-time. It was another colleague, Hermann Minkowski, who came up with that a few years afterwards. But obviously Einstein very quickly embraced it. But it's the notion that time is another axis, it's another dimension. Just as we are familiar with three dimensions of space, three directions, mutually perpendicular, right angles to each other, there's another direction out of space. It's not something we can visualize because our brains are just three-dimensional, but that fourth dimension is time, and so it's an axis. So it's this idea that you say with indigenous populations using the word everywhen, that is a beautiful term because it connects with everywhere.
1: Yeah.
0: Now, just as where I am here in the UK is a point in space, it's no more real than where you are based in Australia on the other side of the planet. Both points and all points in space are equally real. Well, in Einstein's universe, all points along the time axis are equally real. Just because we experience a particular moment that we say is special, that we call our now, our present moment, that we experience as drifting along the time axis, doesn't mean that all other points on the time axis aren't just as real. When viewed from outside of the universe, of course, if you had the God's eye view of looking in at four-dimensional space-time, you'd see all past, present and future equally real, existing, frozen altogether.
1: So my childhood exists somewhere. And also also my final days exist somewhere. Einstein would say they already exist somewhere. It's a hard idea, isn't it?
0: Not sure how literally to take it, actually.
1: That's right. Well, we'll get to someone says, I think one day there'll be some new theories, hopefully that'll evolve, that'll make much more sense than Einstein. Maybe. 1-300-800-222 is the number. Can you please ask your guest why time seems to speed up as you get older?
0: That's a good one.
1: Jim, what do you reckon?
0: There are various theories. I don't think any of them are sort of completely watertight or perfectly well established. One is that, a year when you're 5 years old is an eternity, between one birthday and the other.
1: We're not forever.
0: It's like 20% of your life. But a year when you're 50 goes by pretty damn quickly, because it's a tinier fraction of your life. I think the more sensible, more valid explanation is that as we get older, we are not absorbing so much new information about the world. Things become a bit more sort of mundane and fit into a rhythm, and you get up and you go to work and you do the same things. And so the days and weeks and months and years sort of tend to roll into each other. But as a child, everything is new. You're absorbing new information, you're seeing new places, you're learning new things, doing new things. So if that is the case, if that's why we think time speeds up as we get older, then the advice is do new things. Go to new places, meet new people, and that will slow your time down because your brain is more active in trying to decipher new information coming in. Of course, for smaller periods of time, the opposite is true, that when you're not doing anything, knew time runs slowly, but when you're getting a lot of information in very quickly, then time speeds up. So half an hour in the dentist waiting room lasts a lot longer than half an hour listening to this fascinating chat we're having, for example.
1: Yeah, I hope so. I hope so, Alex. Well, that might have the feeling of being in the dentist waiting room sometimes. Alex is in Penrith. Hello, Alex.
2: Yes, if I could physically arrange it so I was standing at a point and I could arrange for balls to go away from me down through my feet, up through my head, say a couple hundred balls, which direction did time go in?
0: Well, if you were only looking at the balls falling, one going down and one going up, and you made a movie of it and then you ran the movie backwards, they are both equally valid. The only way you could say which way time is going is the way that you experience time going. Or you'd have to bring something else into the picture to tell you the direction of time. The balls themselves moving in gravity upwards or downwards won't themselves distinguish a direction to time. You'd need something else to tell you which way time is going.
2: So if I arranged multiple receptors so I could see all the balls going in all the different directions, I'm still scratching my head to see which way the time went.
0: I would say yes, that's right.
1: Yeah. Yeah, exactly. I think the answer is yes, Alex. That's right. You wouldn't be scratching your head.
2: So what we're talking about is one huge paradox.
0: Yes, indeed. It was called Loschmidt's paradox in the 19th century. He said, how does this irreversibility of time, this arrow of time, emerge from fundamental equations that seem to run forwards and backwards in time equally well? I don't want to give out any spoilers because I want people to go out and buy my book, but yeah. I do offer an explanation out
1: of this. The chapter on that paradox is very, indeed. Very interesting indeed. Yeah. My guest is Jim Khalili. He's a theoretical physicist and an author and he's a host of BBC Radio 4's The Life Scientific. And he's written many books, but this one, On Time, The Physics That Makes the Universe Tick, is a fascinating journey into a topic that once you start getting into it, you lose your bearings quite rapidly, as you suddenly discover that most of the things you believe about time actually aren't actually true or real at all. For example, Jim, we're all dominated by clocks. I mean, my life is ruled by clocks. I've got 1, 2, 3, 4, 5, 6 of them in the studio here with me, not including my own two clocks, one on my wrist and one on my phone. And I look at most of them all of the time. But when we look at time disappearing on these devices, all we're watching is a meter counting out some arbitrary span of the sun going around the Earth, isn't it? Well, or is it something else we're counting?
0: A lot of people will say, you know, time is simply that thing that clocks measure. And in a sense, you know, that is one way of defining it. But, you know, clocks are instruments that we humans invented. And units of time are units that we invented. Well, we had to start somewhere. We had to start from something that is periodic. And in this case, the interval of time it takes for the Earth to spin once on its axis, or the interval of time it takes to complete one orbit around the sun. But thereafter, the subdivisions into months, weeks, days, hours, minutes, seconds, those are our inventions. And the clocks, the instruments that we developed, measure lengths of time in the same way that a tape measure or ruler will measure distances in space.
1: Yeah.
0: So just because you have a tape measure to measure the length of a table doesn't mean that span of space doesn't exist. It's not the tape measure doesn't bring it into existence. It's just giving us a number that makes some sense of that distance, 1.5 meters, for example.
1: Yeah.
0: In the same way, a clock that says, you know, the start and finish time of a particular event is 1 hour, that hour existed whether we're using a clock to measure it.
1: Yeah. Here's a question that I think I don't think anyone can satisfactorily answer, but when did it all begin? The answer is, I suppose, at the Big Bang, is it? That was 13.8 billion years ago. But was there any time before that, or is that a meaningless question?
0: Well, until a few years ago, a few decades ago, maybe, it probably would have been regarded as a meaningless question, or certainly a question that's not part of physics, yeah. or maybe metaphysics or even religion. But if you just go by our current best theory of time, which is Einstein's general theory of relativity, now this was a theory he developed 10 years after his 1905 big year. That's the 1905 relativity theory is called Einstein's special theory.
1: Yeah.
0: And it's about the speed of light and E equals MC squared and time is the fourth dimension and so on. In his general theory, 1915, he brings gravity in and describes gravity beyond Newton's picture of just things, apples falling and so on. And in general relativity, time started at the Big Bang. That's the moment, the earliest moment of time. And there was no time before the Big Bang because there was no time to embed the word before in. The simplest way I have of explaining it is if I say to you, walk to the South Pole, and when you get to the South Pole, keep heading south.
1: Okay.
0: A meaningless concept, right? Because at the South Pole, every step you take will take you back north again,
1: yes.
0: whichever direction you walk. So just as the South Pole is the furthest point south on the surface of the Earth, the Big Bang is the earliest moment of time. That's general relativity will say time had a beginning and space had a beginning, and that was the event that we call the Big Bang. But of course now, there are new theories coming about saying that, well, maybe general relativity isn't the whole story. Maybe there was a time before the Big Bang. Maybe our universe is just a bubble in a much larger, higher dimensional multiverse in which lots of universes are popping in and out of existence all the time. So the Big Bang was simply the moment in which
1: our universe
0: was formed, but there was a time before it when our universe didn't exist, and maybe stretching back to infinity in the past. It's still metaphysics in the sense that it's really hard to design an experiment to prove this.
1: This is the idea that there are an infinite number of universes, and therefore, that's right, this question again is meaningless because it's infinite.
0: Yeah, well, yeah. And it solves some problems, but it's really hard to call it proper science when you don't know how to prove or disprove that idea.
1: No, you can't, can you? 1-300-800-222 is the number. Tara's in the truck, and you have a lot of time to think in the truck.
3: Oh, lots of time. No, I've got something a little bit quirky for you.
1: Go on.
3: All right, let's take a longitudinal line.
1: Yeah.
3: We have one person 200 miles south of the equator, one person 200 miles north of the equator. Now, both of these people are experiencing parallel time, same time but in parallel realities.
1: Yeah.
3: Okay. All right. Now, do you see at some point in the future where that fabric of time can be pinched and be able to step sideways in time? So I'm not talking about going forward in time. I'm not talking about going backwards in time. But what about going sideways through time?
0: Ooh, gee whiz. Interesting concept. Well, in physics, what we would say is that forwards and backwards and sideways, and indeed up and down, are the three directions that we imagine are possible in space. So that's why we say space is three-dimensional, because you can move in three different directions or right angles to each other. But our current theories of physics anyway, I'm not saying that is the ultimate truth and we're not going to come up with something new in the future, but our current theories say that there is only one dimension of time. Now, one dimension is a line, and so that line can have a forwards and backwards, but there is no sideways off the line. So if we think of time as one-dimensional, and certainly that's what, for example, relativity theory tells us, then we're constrained to only moving along that line, up and down, forwards and backwards. There is no sideways that is possible. You need a second dimension to move sideways. So that would only be possible if it turns out the time is two-dimensional, or maybe even more than that. And at the moment, we don't have any theories that are sort of valid or respected or agreed upon with the consensus of physicists that are anything more than one-dimensional time.
1: Mm.
3: So if you have different people along that longitudinal line,

0: my future, right? So they're all in different times. But one of those people will say, no, you're in my future. I'm not in your past. My time is the real now, not yours. And so this idea that Einstein tells us that all times coexist would suggest that every time can be regarded as a now for someone, despite the fact that we feel our now is special.
1: Yeah. Thanks, Tara. That's an interesting concept. One of my texters says, so true. The Western version of time is a dogma. Numbers mean nothing. Time as a concept is irrelevant. Ask an Aboriginal person about their version, says Glenn from Port Elliot. It's a pointless argument. Live in the moment that you were given as a gift to be alive. Don't overthink it. Well, this is something we might return to, actually, towards the end, in ways you think about time. All right, we've talked about the beginning of time. Margaret from Brisbane wants to ask a question too. G'day, Margaret.
2: Yes, good evening. Look, unfortunately, I came in a little bit late and it's a very interesting conversation, and I hope it hasn't been answered because I would like an answer. You talk about the multi-dimension of time, the past, present, future coexisting, the idea of the angles, depending on which way you go. Well, how does it relate to the concept of determinism? And on a more individualized basis, the concept of predetermination.
1: Yeah.
2: What kind of agency does an individual have?
1: Very interesting question.
2: The future is predetermined.
1: Very interesting question, Margaret. If my future exists, how can I be exercising any free will at all?
2: Absolutely.
0: Yeah.
1: All right, Jim.
0: Right. Well,
1: Jim, yeah, no, Jim, you're up.
0: No, we haven't covered this, Margaret, so you haven't missed anything. It is a fascinating question, because this picture that Einstein tells us about all times coexisting in this what's called the block universe would suggest that if you could step outside of space-time, this is the so-called God's eye view, and see all moments in time, just as you could see all points in space, then that would suggest that everything is indeed predetermined. Yeah. Everything is fixed. I would argue that because we can never have that omniscient view of reality, that we are embedded in space and time, the future for us, we may live in a deterministic universe that, given the state of the universe now, it will unfold in an inevitable way to a sort of a predetermined future. But the thing is, we can never determine what that future is. For us, the future will always, by definition, be unpredictable. You know, we can predict we can predict quite reliably that the sun will rise tomorrow because it did yesterday and the day before and the day before. Weather forecasters can predict if it's going to rain tomorrow. But you go further into the future, ask a weather forecaster, is it going to rain, or what is the exact temperature going to be on this day, on this date 10 years from now? Of course, they can't tell you precisely. So the further into the future you go, the less we're able to predict. So this has a bearing on what free will itself. Most like-minded people, most people who agree with me, obviously, who are the most important people, I regard myself as what's called a compatibilist. Now, this is a philosophical view which suggests that, yes, we may live in a deterministic universe, but we still have free will, or certainly we have the illusion of free will, because what will be will inevitably be. But because we can never predict the future, for all intents and purposes, that future is open to us. The choices we make, we have agency to make choices, and it doesn't matter if in the future we look back and say, oh, well, it was ever going to be thus. I was fated to do this based on the decisions that I made. Because we can't see the future, we are, for all intents and purposes, free to make our choices today. It seems a bit of a cop-out, but it works for me. Living in a deterministic universe, nevertheless having freedom.
1: Can you sit with that one, Margaret?
2: Yes, philosophically, it almost seems a bit like a fool's paradise, because it means that whatever choices we make, we're making on a false assumption that somehow we have true individualized agency, whereas in the wider context, we really don't.
0: Yeah, but it's a very powerful illusion, and for me, that's good enough.
1: Thanks, Margaret. It's a great. I'm glad you raised it. It's a great topic. The idea that if if even

0: the thing exists, if it is every when at all, then what does it matter what we do? Because we're fated to do it anyway.
1: Yeah. Mm. Yeah.
0: Well, greater minds than ours, not yours, Jim, but greater minds than
1: ours. Oh, no, I don't know. That's all right. I'm greater not that big,
0: Greater, greater minds than ours have wrestled with this one, haven't they? From St. Augustine, well, from the Greeks to St. Augustine and onwards.
1: Indeed.
0: 1-300-800-222 is the number. Kate from Castle Hill. Hi, Kate.
2: Oh, hi. I have a quick question. I've heard someone say, oh, time isn't linear, or time is linear. But they say, well, time isn't linear. Can you explain that, please?
1: I've never really understood that question, because if there's just one dimension of time, you know, there's past, present and future, what would it mean if that line was curved or a straight line? So in physics, when I think of linear, I mean in a line, in a straight line. If you're moving along that line, it sort of doesn't matter if it winds and twists and bends, as long as it doesn't double up on itself and loop the loop. If time is one dimensional, then by definition it's linear. Maybe I'm not understanding what people mean when they say linear. Maybe they mean that time could have higher dimensions, which is the point I made earlier.
0: You're talking about time's arrow, are you, Kate?
2: Yes.
0: Yeah. Okay. Yeah, we talked a little bit about that earlier, didn't we?
1: Well, in that sense, yeah, time can be linear in the sense that it points in a particular direction, and that's what we experience. You know, the arrow of time. I mentioned earlier this Loschmidt's paradox about, you know, the laws of physics equations suggest that time could move in both directions. I argue quite strongly in my book that the arrow of time, the linearity or the direction of time, the irreversibility of time is embedded and baked into the universe. It's not just our perception.
0: Yeah.
1: And those equations that suggest that time can run forwards and backwards, well, they only apply to very special cases. The deeper, more fundamental answer is that time does have this arrow baked into reality.
0: Yeah. Thank you, Kate. one of my texters says, Phil, I've just popped you on. I'm going to roll a joint now, then this might make more sense.
1: it might help.
0: It may. Report back. Report back if you've got some insight and tell us whether that's the case or not. My guest is Jim Al-Khalili. Jim's a professor of physics and he's also a prolific author and radio host on the BBC as well. But he's written a tremendous book called On Time, The Physics That Makes the Universe Tick. And it's a really deep exploration of what time is. And it will bend your head, but in a good way. I promise you. Some really, really fascinating fundamental questions here. 1-300-800-222 is the number. One of the things you measure is you look at in your book is how we measure time and how incredibly short moments can actually be measured. What's the shortest time scale we can measure?
1: Well, we're getting into such tiny fractions of a second that it almost gets ridiculous. So we certainly know in modern technology now, you know, when you're thinking about, you know, the Olympic sprinters and you can measure to sort of thousandth of a second or in Formula One, Grand Prix racing, the thousandth of a second to, you know, lap times accuracy. And that's possible because we have developed more and more accurate clocks. But that is nothing compared with the most accurate clocks that we have developed in science, so-called atomic clocks. And they can measure things down to trillionths of a trillionth of a second, what's called a zeptosecond.
0: Wow.
1: Even the name is...
0: I haven't heard that, a zeptosecond. Wow.
1: Zeptosecond. I believe it's a zeptosecond is... listeners may correct me if I'm wrong, but I think it's a 10 to the power of minus 24 of a second. So 0.23 zeros, then one of a second. and you think, why? Why would anyone want to... But actually, there are processes in physics and chemistry that you need to know to that sort of accuracy. Atomic clocks actually are very useful in modern technology. One of the loveliest examples I always like to talk about is GPS. Anyone who uses Google Maps on your phone to sort of locate where you are, what you're doing, you're making use of GPS technology. Essentially, you have satellites in orbit around the Earth, and they're sending radio signals that get picked up by your phone and that to calculate where you are. But because of Einstein's theory of relativity, the clocks on board the satellites are running slightly faster than clocks on Earth because gravity is weaker and gravity slows time down, Einstein tells us, and it turns out that's true. So the clocks on board the satellites are ticking faster than clocks on Earth, but by these tiny, tiny fractions of a second. So you need atomic clocks to measure them. And then what they do is deliberately slow down the clocks on board the satellites ever so slightly, so they're ticking at the same rate as the slower running clocks on the surface of the Earth. If you didn't do this, if you ignored Einstein and said, what does he know? Load of theoretical nonsense. Don't believe it. Then Google Maps wouldn't work. You know, within a few hours, you'd be completely lost.
0: Oh, dear.
1: So you need this accuracy in modern technology. And there's lots of other examples in the modern world where we need to measure things to tiny, tiny, tiny fractions of a second accuracy.
0: Mm. A zeptosecond, says my texter. Gee, Groucho, Harpo and Chico must want their time back. I guess they would too. So, Soft Dog says a zeptosecond sounds like my sex life. Well, Soft Dog, we're not that kind of program. We can't do anything for you. 1-300-800-222 is the number. Jim Al-Khalil is my guest, and we're talking about time and his terrific new book, On Time, The Physics That Makes the Universe Tick. Does it, after all of this, let's take Paul. Paul from the Lambie Heights has got a question too. G'day, Paul.
3: Hi, Phil. I'll only try to take up a zeptosecond of your time.
0: What a concept, eh? A zeptosecond.
3: sticking with the metaphysical aspect of the discussion for a moment, and lounging on the idea of linear time. I remember reading a C.S. Lewis book, and he was talking about the concept of the eternal now. You know, one of the allusions is, you know, from the Bible, where, you know, God supposedly says, where Abraham was, I am. When Abraham was, I am. And he talks about the concept of the eternal now. And the way he describes it is as time having width as well as length in eternity. So there's a breadth to time as well as a length to it. How does your guest feel about that depiction, that visualization of time?
0: Jim, you've got less than a minute and a half to do this. But
1: okay. Well, I mean, in one sense, you know, length and breadth are these concepts similar to what another caller talked about moving sideways. So it requires time to have two dimensions. So it's like a surface, you know, has length and breadth. Whereas we do tend to think of time as only being linear, only having one direction. So it has no thickness to it. However, there is a thickness argument when it comes to what we mean by the precise present moment, the instant we call now. And there are reasons, both in terms of our experience of time and indeed time, according to Einstein's relativity, where now isn't an infinitesimal moment of zero duration. It does have a width to it. There is a sort of an interval of time, some fraction of a second, that smears out the now. So the now isn't so sharp that it has some thickness to it. And that thickness can depend on things like relativity theory, how fast two people are moving relative to each other. Yeah. So there is an idea of thickness, but it's a thickness within that same direction, within the one dimension of time.
0: Yeah. All right, Paul, we're going to run out of time, but thank you. Thanks for the question. Bye-bye. Yes, well, Jim, thank you. It's been a terrific conversation. We can go on for hours. I'm convinced we're going to get to the bottom of it at some point.
1: Oh, good.
0: Jim Al-Khalili's been my guest, and his book is called On Time, The Physics That Makes the Universe Tick. It's available now, so check it out. Jim, appreciate your time. Thank you.
1: It's been a pleasure. Thank you.
0: What a conversation. 1-300-800-222. Keep that number handy because we're going to need it for the Mighty Challenge as well coming up. We've got the news breakdown coming up with Michael Pascoe straight after the news as well. Ian Verinder on the interest rate changes this week as well. I hope you can stay with us. ABC News Now.
4: ABC. News. I'm Tanmaya Navada. Passengers who are on board a flight from Dubai to Tel Aviv have told Israeli media one of their pilots was stabbed before the flight was diverted to Saudi Arabia. The passengers say the crew asked for help restraining the attacker. The airport where the plane landed says both the captain and first officer sustained injuries. One of the passengers, Almog Itali, has described what happened.
5: I spoke with several people who were in the cockpit and there are quite a few versions. What is clear is that there were two pilots in the front. One stabbed the other, and there were two spare pilots who were supposed to operate the next flight. The relief pilots are European, one of them British, who entered and pulled the aircraft up and landed us in Saudi Arabia.
4: There's still some hope that inflation could be close to its peak despite a sharp jump in August. Headline inflation rose from 3.5% over the year to July to 4%, driven by a rise in housing and fuel costs. Stephen Koukoulis from Market Economics says there are some mitigating circumstances behind the increase.
6: There was a 14.8% increase in petrol prices. That was partly a world price effect, but also the fact that excise cut was removed. The electricity prices continue to increase. But that, in fact, is partly the result, again, of the rebates coming to an end. So just got a few little skerricks that perhaps we've sort of negotiated the high point in this cycle.
4: Two people are on trial in the WA Supreme Court accused of murdering a woman in the state's southwest, David Weber reports.
7: Tara Marie Morrison died after suffering multiple stab wounds in Broadwater in April 2024. Hannah Louise Glover and James Anthony Sorgiovanni are on trial, accused of murdering her in their home. The Supreme Court heard Ms. Morrison suffered dozens of injuries. The court was told screaming could be heard, lasting about half an hour. The court was also told Hannah Glover made admissions to a woman in prison, saying Mr. Sorgiovanni had held the victim and multiple knives had been used. But Ms. Glover's lawyer told the court it was Mr. Sorgiovanni who was the killer, while his lawyer said he was affected by drugs and Ms. Glover was the frenzied attacker.
4: Almost a decade since London's deadly Grenfell Tower fire disaster, police have asked prosecutors to consider charging 54 people and 20 companies and organisations. In June 2017, a refrigerator electrical fault sparked a fire which killed 72 people, including 18 children, in the 23-storey social housing building in North Kensington. The public inquiry's final report in 2024 partially blamed the disaster on the companies involved in fitting the exterior with flammable cladding. 2 years on, police are asking prosecutors to consider charges including corporate manslaughter and gross negligence manslaughter, as well as health and safety offences. The wife of a human rights activist that's been charged with terrorism offences in Vietnam says she's very worried about her husband. The Vietnamese government says it's arrested Melbourne man Hip Tran, who's a member of pro-democracy group Viet Tan, which is listed as a terrorist organisation in the country. He's been charged with planning to carry out terrorist activities. His wife, Chloe Dang, says she hasn't had any contact with him.
8: Yesterday I found out, just like on the news from Vietnam, that he in the until now, we still don't know where his health exactly and how his well-being as well.
4: Long-serving ABC finance presenter Alan Kohler has announced his retirement after a 31-year career at the public broadcaster. Kohler has been one of Australia's most influential journalists and previously worked as the editor of the Australian Financial Review and The Age. He's well known for signing off his 7pm reports with "And That's Finance," and including a gag or two. He says he's always trying to brighten up the news.
9: I try to do that and I think people like it. I mean, I've always had the philosophy in journalism that if you leave people with a smile on their face, they'll be more inclined to come back and read or watch you the next day.
4: And in sport, injured Penrith Panthers halfback Nathan Cleary has accepted his first Dally M medal for the NRL's best player, while Brisbane fullback Tamika Upton has been awarded the Women's Award for the first time in four seasons. Cleary led the count for the majority of the season, finishing with 67 votes ahead of Cronulla's Braden Trindle and Panthers teammate Dylan Edwards. Cleary wasn't in attendance, instead delivering his acceptance speech via video message after breaking his leg in Sunday's elimination final loss to Newcastle. Gold Coast coach Cara Murphy has been named the NRLW Coach of the Year. You're up to date with the latest on ABC News.
10: ABC Radio Weather Update. Cloudy conditions with a slight chance of a shower, most likely in the evening. Winds northerly 25 to 40 kilometres an hour, increasing to 35 to 50 kilometres an hour before dawn. A low of 17, a top of 23 for Wednesday. Thursday, rain increasing 16 to 23. Friday, rain at times, a low of 12 and a high of 15 degrees.

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2: Yes, well, hello and how are you? Philip Clark with you on ABC Radio. This is Nightlife. We are right around the country on the local radio network. Wherever you are, you should be getting us loud and clear. No transmission issues tonight, so everything should be hunky-dory. 1-300-800-222 is my number. Text 0467-922-702. It's 6 past 11 Eastern time, speaking of time. 6 past 9 in Western Australia, 24 to 11 in South Australia and the Northern Territory. I'll put that conversation about time with Jim Khalili up as a podcast a bit later. I hope you found it interesting. It's fascinating, isn't it? It kind of does your head in a bit, but it's one of those conversations which you can incorporate a whole lot of belief systems, I think, as well as science in. Thanks for all the texts as well. The only time the machine makes sense is the one in the movie Idiocracy. Worth a watch. Okay. Thanks, Phil. Another mind-boggling subject. Steve from Waddy Alex says the zeptosecond has to be an upcoming answer in the Mighty Challenge. He does too. I love that. The zepto. Did you catch that? The zeptosecond. 10 to the minus 24th of a second. They can measure it. 1-300-800-222. Text 0467-922-702. Coming up in this hour, the Bright Nightlife News Breakdown with Michael Pascoe, economics with Ian Verinder. And would it be a good idea if everyone was forced to exercise at work? Would it make a difference to productivity and outcomes? They're doing an experiment at a hospital to figure this out. We'll talk about that in this hour as well. Let's kick things off with the Nightlife News Breakdown.
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2: Well, on top of the decision yesterday by the Reserve Bank Board to raise interest rates for the fourth time this year to a 15-year high, some more challenging economic data out today. Headline inflation jumped to 4% in the year to August, driven by higher fuel prices, although it was slightly lower than the 4.1% inflation that economists were predicting. But nevertheless, a significant jump compared to the previous month's result of 3.5%, and it was well outside the Reserve Bank's inflation target of 2 to 3%. Remember that one? There was perhaps a reassuring stat in amongst today's figures, the trimmed mean inflation, the RBA's preferred measure of underlying inflation. This wins when they strip out volatile things like fuel. Remained steady at 3.6% for the third month in a row. Well, like he did yesterday, Treasurer Jim Chalmers explained that he sees the war in the Middle East and the high oil prices associated with it as the main reason for higher inflation.
3: These numbers confirm that the overwhelming reason why inflation went up in August was higher global oil prices. In fact, all of the increase in annual headline inflation was from higher fuel costs and the unwinding of last year's energy rebates.
2: Well, he would say that, I suppose, wouldn't he? Coalition leader Angus Taylor, though, says the government can't blame yesterday's interest rate hike and inflation rises entirely on the war in the Middle East, and that government spending is a significant cause.
4: This has been homegrown inflation. We have the highest interest rates now of any developed country outside of Iceland. We are seeing very specific factors here for Australia. Now, if all of the spending that the government has committed to since they've been in government was offset, we would have a $22 billion surplus right now.
2: And the opposition leader also suggested some of the expenditure that he was critical of.
5: Corporate welfare programs, big company grants that are not necessary at a time like this. A climate bureaucracy which has overseen no substantial reductions in emissions. A housing bureaucracy where the number of houses getting built has gone backwards. And we see non-Australians getting access to subsidies for home deposits.
2: Well, leading the Nightlife News Breakdown tonight is Michael Pascoe, financial journalist, independent commentator and author of the memoir, The Summertime of Our Dreams. Michael, good evening to you. Welcome back to Nightlife.
6: Always a pleasure to be here.
2: Well, the RBA again uses interest rates to counter inflation and varying causes according to who you ask. Jim Chalmers blames the war. Angus Taylor blames government spending and mismanagement. Others say it's wage rises. What's your understanding of the RBA decision-making this time?
6: Oh, there's always lots of blame to go around when something's not absolutely tickety blue, isn't it? One thing we know, it is not wage rises. And that was, I think, a highlight of yesterday's media conference and a speech by one of the RBA board members a week ago, Ian Ross, where he actually took a swipe at the financial press, who are somewhat fixated with the idea of we're in, you know, running forever in danger of a wages spiral. And he totally destroyed that myth. He really did have a slap. He didn't name the obvious candidates, but everyone knows who they are. I put it to the governor yesterday and said, do you agree with him? And she concurred. Wages are not driving up inflation in this country, despite the whinges from the obvious candidates who would like wages to never go up, of course. So beyond that, it's a complicated picture. Yes, if the government was not running a deficit, that would be less pressure on inflation. It also would mean that we wouldn't have much economic growth. You know, we've got economic growth about 2%, and the government deficit represents about sort of 1.6, depending on how you measure it, of the economy. So if the government wasn't running a deficit, we would be running danger of a recession. So, look, it's not easy. It is complicated. And there is plenty of blame left over from what the previous government left behind and what this government has perhaps overspent on several areas that they're sort of trying to pull back. And yet they're continuing to plough ahead and spend vastly more on things like AUKUS. So, you know, this is always the political question. You know, it's a quote from a European Union politician who said, "We know what to do, we just don't know how to get elected if we do it." and that is a problem for all sides of politics.
2: Yes, it's an eternal truth in politics, isn't it? Look, this so-called trimmed mean has been steady. This is where an inflation measure that cuts out volatile energy costs, fuel, and so on. What are you seeing as the chances of another rate rise in November, anyway?
6: Look, how long have we got to talk about this, and can we go back to Economics 101? Because forecasting the future is always difficult, much easier to do the past. The trim mean and the headline, I always find it interesting to see which figure people seize upon. And obviously those who are running a campaign against the government seize on whatever one is highest. Not very long ago they were seizing on the trim mean, but when the headline was low, they were seizing on the trim mean. Now they're seizing on the headline. So let's cut through. The problem with the trim mean is that it is still too high and it is steady. What you've got to remember about monetary policy is that it comes with a whopping great lag. It takes a year for an interest rate move to really flow through the economy. The economy in several key areas is actually slowing. Discretionary spending is not great. On a lot of the parts, when you break down the bits of inflation where it was, some parts of it are saying, well, you know, things are happening because those other three interest rate rises are having an effect. Confidence is a key issue here, and confidence has been bashed, and you can see that in the housing market. So what's going to happen next? The money market is saying there might be another rate rise in November, but it is not nearly as convinced of that as much of the commentary it is. And you know, I've written a piece for Michael West Media pointing out that for some of us, and I'm one of the lucky 25-odd percent who don't have debt, the Reserve Bank is making us richer. It's making me richer. By putting up interest rates, I'm getting more money because I do have some savings and investments that go up when interest rates go up. And I've actually got more money to splash around.

0: which comes to the problem of monetary policy, of putting up interest rates, being a very blunt and not terribly intelligent instrument.
1: Yeah. We've spoken before about alternatives on the program and with you too, and have been speaking some more over recent weeks about this too. I mean, there are other and maybe better ways to do it. I mean, alterations to the GST have often been mentioned. You know, Michelle Bullock's rapidly on her way to becoming as popular as the previous governor, I suspect. Do you think she ought to be showing some leadership and saying, look, you know, this is, there are limited things that we can do, and putting it back on the government to take some action themselves?
0: Michelle Bullock is very careful with her wording, and she has been running a consistent line. I think if you read some of the more prominent mainstream media this morning, you would have got the impression she ramped up pressure on the government. She didn't. She repeated what she's been saying for a while. What I find disappointing about the RBA is that they have a whole pile of economists. They could be putting some of them to work to do some theoretical work on alternatives to just putting up interest rates as the only thing that they are allowed to do. But if the RBA, with its vast resources, can't do some theoretical work about alternatives,
1: yeah,
0: who the hell can? And in terms of productivity, the RBA's productivity has gone way down. They've employed a whole pile more people, and they clearly aren't doing a better job.
1: No.
0: You know, how do you measure what they do anyway?
1: Mm.
0: So that idea of an alternative to the blunt instrument, which It has broader implications than just bashing people with a mortgage, but the people with the mortgage get the sharp end of the spear. Other things happen, but those people who, particularly those who've taken out a mortgage just in the last 5 or so years, they get an absolutely unequal part of the burden of trying to pull back demand.
1: They do.
0: Whereas, you know, the other ideas are being floated when we're at this situation of raising rates. Other ideas do come to the surface, and people wave flags and say, what if, for example, you were to make workers contribute to their superannuation when we're trying to take money out of the economy? What if we repeat what we have done in the past, everyone's forgotten it, of actually bringing in a temporary tax surcharge to spread the burden more equally than just relying on those who are most exposed to interest rates.
1: Yeah.
0: It came up in the press conference yesterday. You know, Governor Bullock was admitting that, yes, people who have money are making more money, but one of the curious ways they try to justify monetary policy is saying it's an incentive to save more rather than spend. Maybe. Look, you know, the Pasco household, we are fortunate, you know, we're old boomers and we've done okay. We really do have investments that yield more money, and they're yielding very nicely. Thank you very much, Governor. Too bad about the people at the sharp end.
1: Exactly. All right. The Greens have changed their leader after an 11-member Greens party room meeting today. Senator David Shoebridge is the new federal Greens leader. The leadership team was renewed entirely. There's a new deputy, Senator Steph Hodgkins-May, replacing Senator Maureen Faruqi. David Shoebridge was very excited about the whole thing. I suppose you'd expect him to. And he was even joyful about the changes.
2: We're here to beat down One Nation, and we're here to replace Labor and return hope and faith to politics. Can I also say, I am so grateful for the support of the Greens party room today. I said before, if you'd asked me earlier this week, would we expect to be here, I would have said no. Our party was rock solid behind Larissa. But I can't tell you how much of a joy it is going to be over the next 18 months. A lot of hard work, but what a joy it is going to be working with my colleague Steph.
1: Well, there you go. He explained the mission he sees for himself and the Greens.
2: Politics is here to serve Australians. We want to deliver that hope. We will deliver that hope. This is the moment for the Greens to fill the vacuum that has been left by the Labor Party rushing to the right. We know that One Nation didn't create itself. It's the classic post turtle. Sits on a post. You know it didn't get there itself. You wonder what it's doing there. Labor has created the circumstances for One Nation, and Labor is not the answer. The Greens, the progressive alternative. We're here to beat down One Nation, and we're here to replace Labor and return hope and faith to politics.
1: What do you reckon? The post turtle, it's not new to me, but anyway, Michael, a good choice for the Greens? What do you make of the Greens anyway, and particularly Mr. Senator Shoebridge's performance since he became a senator in 2022?
0: Look, there are a number of things there, Phil. One is there have been two standout performers for the Greens in the Senate. One is Shoebridge, the other one is Barbara Pocock, but she's retiring. Senator Faruqi has demonstrated with her dummy spit that, no, she really wouldn't have been a good choice.
1: Yeah.
0: Is not leadership material the way she's behaved when she lost the vote. That happens in politics. And instead of sucking it up and working for the Greens, Shoebridge has been a good performer. He's been a very strong performer in the Senate, in Senate estimates along the way. What happens next is interesting. You know, I have a tendency to play devil's advocate on any issue.
1: Yes.
0: There has been, all this criticism of the Greens. You know, the Greens, they were on 12% at the last year, and they're still only on 12%. The major parties should be so lucky. The Greens have kept what they had. It's not enough. They haven't been able to capitalise on the collapse of in support for the Coalition and Labor. They haven't picked up the Labor votes that maybe you would think they should. Shoebridge, I think, is their best bet of actually getting some of those votes, of making a stand. And, frankly, our politics need it. Mm. When you have the two major parties diving the way they are and the populism of One Nation with its lack of policy and quite frankly, dangerous potential outcomes, it would be good to have an alternative if you want to have a protest vote.
1: Mm.
0: Yeah, we'll see what the electorate decides.
1: Speaking of what the electorate's deciding, I know there are polls out most days, but the latest Guardian Essential poll has the Coalition's primary vote down 4 points since last month to 22%. They're now at its equal lowest ebb in the Essential poll. Labor's got 29, One Nation's primary vote up to 25. They're pretty damaging, though, for Coalition figures, aren't they? Angus Taylor has not given them a bounce, has he?
0: He hasn't given them a bounce, and he's trying hard, and he's sounding more and more like One Nation as they try to get that bounce on various issues. I think we are at a fascinating... the next election is going to be... It's 20 months away, and there are a number of things that could happen there. The Liberal Party, on the present polling numbers, could the Liberal Party turn into the DLP? And for most of our listeners who aren't old enough to know that reference, when the Labor Party split back in the 1950s, the DLP became this little rump that attracted enough votes to really keep the Liberal Party in power. It damaged Labor and helped keep the Liberals in power in a number of close elections. On the polling figures, the Liberal Party's on its way to end up like the DLP. And what does that mean for Australian politics? I think it's very unhealthy. Obviously, there's a fair percentage of the population who thinks otherwise and thinks that that's a wonderful thing. Mm.
1: Indeed. All right, Michael, always good to talk. Appreciate it. Thank you.
0: My pleasure.
1: Michael Pascoe, financial journalist, independent commentator, filing for Michael West Media and author of the memoir, The Summertime of Our Dreams, leading the Nightlife News Breakdown tonight.
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1: Yes, thanks for the texts too. The RBA is doing its job of controlling the behaviour of the wealthy by controlling behaviour of the rest of us. retailers always want 10%.

percent increase in sales even when profits are good. I know. I work for one, says my texter. Steve from Frankston says, the hope in Green's post-materialist desires isn't something shared by the bulk of people in outer suburbia or country Australia trying to navigate traffic jams to pay off their house and bills last time I checked. Yeah, no, it's interesting. So the Greens, of course, they've kind of sat there as a – we could talk about this later in issues of the day. They've sort of sat there, haven't they, on 9 to 12% or so. Never have really moved outside that box particularly. I don't know what Mr. Senator Shoebridge thinks they can or what policies might be articulated to make them do that. 1-300-800-222. Paul from Marrickville says, the financial news is just as abstruse as your previous time and space philosophy news. Sometimes, isn't it? Yeah. Yes, is Angus going to keep the bastards honest, says Soft Dog? Maybe. I'll talk to Ian Verinder about the bond war against US President Donald Trump next up in our economics look. And also, if you exercise regularly at work, would your productivity be better? They're going to try and measure it. Here's Macy Gray.

0: Yes, Macy Gray, interesting artist who had a massive hit with that song, I Try. She's still working and recording. 1-300-800-222 is my number if you would like to get hold of us. My text is Michael Pascoe claimed investments are up, but my superannuation dropped, presumably due to the Iraq war, and hasn't regained the amount it lost. No, well, I think you're not alone there in your super, because it happened to everyone, pretty much. The September losses in the market pretty much wiped out all the gains for the year. It's been pretty slim pickings. Anyway, there's 3 months left of the year. If you believe the AI boosters, it's all going to get better. But your super is not peculiar in that way to my text. Put your names on the text and then we can have a chat with each other. A lot of labelling Australia's economic situation as the Trump recession, says my texter, maybe. Let's talk to Ian Verinder about it all.
1: Economics.
0: Joining us for a look at economics is the ABC's chief business correspondent, Ian Verinder. Ian, good evening to you. Welcome to Night Live.
2: Evening, Phil. Good to be here.
0: What's the latest on the bond market and the concerns about what's going on? We'll get to interest rates here in Australia in a moment. We were just talking to Michael Pascoe about that a short while ago. But the bond market's been ominous for a while. A lot of people have been extremely worried about it. What's your take at the moment?
2: Look, for the past month or so, global bond markets have really been hammering the US dollar and US interest rates in particular. And it's really quite a turnaround from the situation of just a year ago. I mean, this is the second time bond markets have attacked the Trump administration. The first time was after the Liberation Day tariffs in April last year, and they essentially forced Trump to really kind of back down on the tariff announcement at that stage, and he had to then take it very, very carefully from then on. But in the past month or so, things have really gotten out of hand, and there's been a couple of catalysts for it. One is the passing of the US $40 trillion debt mark, which signaled to a lot of investors globally that the Trump administration's handling of the US economy was running anything short of what is normally required as or classed as responsible, and the level of debt that's blowing up within the US economy and being fueled, of course, by an inflation problem and the rise in fuel costs as a result of the Iran war. There's a lot of faith that's been lost in the US dollar. And there's quite a few factors that have gone into this, and there's essentially a loss of faith and a loss of trust in the US dollar, and in the US to lead the global economy.
0: But the US is the world's global currency. Where does, in a world where you're cutting the hawsers, as it were, from stability, where does that leave things?
2: Well, it leaves everybody in quite a deal of conflict. Now, US the debt levels on US government bonds have risen enormously. The yield on US government bonds have risen enormously in the past few months. They were at around about 4.25%, and they've risen above 5% for 10-year government bonds, now to about 5.25% and even a little bit higher. And what that is suggesting is that investors now want a bigger return on their cash. So America is the world's biggest market for money, and it's got a huge debt problem, as we just said, $40 trillion that needs to be financed. Right. And investors are now saying, well, there's a higher risk now that America may not be able to repay that money. I mean, we are sure that they will repay it, but we want a premium for that. So they're essentially forcing the US government to pay a higher rate of interest on its debt. And, of course, when you've got a debt level of that level, that magnitude, where you force the interest rate up and it becomes an even bigger burden. And what has happened now, of course, is that the interest bill, the annual interest bill on US government debt, is now one of the biggest expenditures in the US budget. So it's becoming a snowballing effect, really. And, you know, of course, Donald Trump has been insisting that we that the U.S. needs lower interest rates, and he's installed a new head of the U.S. Federal Reserve specifically to do that, Kevin Warsh. But at the most recent meeting, Kevin Warsh decided to jack up interest rates, which didn't please the president, and that trend is likely to continue. So, I mean, look, we all labor under the misapprehension that, you know, central banks are the ones that formulate monetary policy. They're the ones that set interest rates, and we all follow what they say. And to a large extent, that is true. That's what normally happens. But central banks are really just a player in a market. They're the big players. They're very powerful players. And generally, the market follows what they do. But occasionally, you get a situation like this. It's rare, but it does happen. You know, we saw it in the UK a couple of years ago when Liz Truss, the UK Prime Minister, very short-lived Prime Minister, her treasurer, her Chancellor of the Exchequer, tried to introduce a budget that the markets hated, and that budget was essentially dismissed, and Liz Truss lost the Prime Ministership as a result of that. Philip Lowe in Australia a couple of years ago during the pandemic, shortly after the pandemic, decided to try and keep interest rates at a very, very low level for 2 to 3 years and was promising, well, doing as much as he could to ensure that this would happen. The bond markets beat him. And so the Reserve Bank of Australia had to give up that that strategy. Now, the very same thing is happening in America right now, where the markets are essentially telling the US government that they are going to have to raise interest rates. And the thing is, the US is the country that leads the world when it comes to monetary policy. And so if interest rates in the US rise, they rise around the world. And so it's one of the really interesting factors and worrying factors, I guess, for countries like Australia, where we're desperately trying to get interest rates down, we're trying to get inflation down, but this trend from America is likely to trickle through to Australia.
0: Yeah, so that's what, well, I suppose that was my next question. What's the influence? What's this? What are these events going to have on interest rates in our country?
2: Well, you know, Australian banks borrow quite a bit of money from the US. You know, our mortgages are set to a large extent by, you know, what competitive price banks can raise cash at. Now, they raise cash, obviously, through deposits in Australia as well, but they also borrow offshore. And so if international borrowing costs rise, it does impact Australians as well. And so, you know, this is what I was saying before, that, you know, the amount that we pay for our interest, to borrow money, is set by a market. And, you know, central banks have a big role to play in setting those interest rates, but it is a market, and the market often beats the central banks. So if this continues in the States, and it's been going on, it was happening again last night where interest rates were rising in the States again. This has been just a trend now for a month, and it's really quite unprecedented for an attack from bond markets to take place over such an extended period and at such intensity. So there is a bit of a showdown happening. I mean, the market is operating orderly. What it's seeing is that America's debt is out of control and it needs to bring it back under control.
0: Yeah, all right. ominous times ahead, perhaps. Ian, the interest rate decisions interest rate decisions by the Reserve Bank over the last day or so have ignited the debate yet again about interest rate policy in this country and whether or not it actually works or not, and what the alternatives are. The Reserve Bank's not exactly covering itself with public approbation at the moment, is it?
2: Well, I mean, they've got very little choice. They've only got one tool to work with, and that is interest rates. So,
0: what did you make of Michelle Bullock's statement yesterday that she'd be okay to proceed with organising a recession if that was necessary?
2: Well, that's not the preferred option, clearly, and she said that that's not what they want to do. Yeah. But if they need to keep or bring interest rates down into a level in which they're comfortable, that they would have to do that. Now, at the moment, We've got very, very low growth, and it's going to be very difficult for them to bring interest rates down to the level that they want, and that's between 2 and 3%, without tipping us into recession. The one saving grace that we have at the moment is that unemployment is still relatively strong. Well, the employment market is still very relatively strong. Our unemployment rate is below 5% and well below 5%. It used to be that 5% was considered to be the, you know, the natural rate of unemployment. So we do have that on our side, and you know, hopefully we don't lose too many more jobs. She did make the point as well, though, that, you know, over the course of the past year, about 1 million jobs have been created, and we, you know, the unemployment rate has crept up. So often, you know, unemployment, having a higher unemployment rate doesn't necessarily mean that people do lose their jobs. It means that the amount of job creation doesn't take place as fast as possible. At the moment, we've got record levels of participation in the jobs market, and that is what is driving higher unemployment in this country rather than people losing their jobs. I mean, even the most recent figures, we saw the unemployment rate rise from 4.5 to 4.6%, but 40,000 jobs were created during that month. So you can actually have continued jobs growth and a higher unemployment rate. I mean, it gets down to the number of people within the country who are actually looking for work.
0: Mm. Always good to talk, Ian. Appreciate it. Thank you.
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0: Paul from Plandons has just texted in saying best wishes to Alan Kohler on his next adventure too. No. Did you catch up with this news that Alan Kohler is going to hang up the mic at the end of the year? Not just yet, but he's done finance off the back of the National ABC 7pm news bulletin for a long time. Hey, he's been one of our key guests here on the program from time to time in the first hour too. We've had Alan on talking economics and asking him questions and so on, and fielding your questions. It's been lots of fun. No, look, I think, well, he's he's had a tremendous innings, and in his 70s now, he just decided to hang up the mic, and good on him too. Well, I'll try and get him on before the end of the year, just to reflect on some of that time. That would be fun. We'll do that. Make a note to self and and to Alan as well. But good luck to you, mate. And let's talk on the program. Here's the Doobies.

0: fool believes. Just catching up with the news, I don't know whether you've caught up with this, about this stabbing on a commercial flight from Dubai to Tel Aviv. There'll be some more in the news about it, but it may have been a hijacking. We're just trying to figure it out. But the plane has landed, but not before one of the pilots tried to stab one of the others. Dear, oh dear, I know. Let's talk about health and whether exercise might make you more healthy at work.
1: Health.
0: What if your boss actually told you to stop working for 30 minutes and go and exercise? Well, that's exactly what's happening at Nepean Hospital, where around 100 healthcare workers are going to take part in a world-first trial, giving them a dedicated 30-minute exercise break during their working day. They can walk, use the stairs, or wait for this, put on a VR headset and play virtual tennis, boxing or bowling. Okay, the idea is to find out if 30 minutes of exercise during the workday can change more than just your fitness. That exercise, and well, also whether exercise breaks at work might mean better heart health and mental well-being, also improve productivity. Leading the 12-month trial is cardiologist Dr. Faraz Pathan. He's a senior research fellow and head of heart research at Nepean. Dr. Faraz, good evening to you. Welcome to Nightlife.
2: Good evening, Philip. I'm glad to be on.
0: This might sound like common sense. We know exercise is good for everything. It's good for physical and mental health. What's the thinking about doing it at work rather than before or after?
2: Well, you've hit the nail on the head. Exercise is the one silver bullet. It is good for everything. But the problem is 60% of us don't get enough exercise. What is that? The World Health Organization defines that as 150 minutes per week. I don't know about you, Philip, but there are weeks, multiple weeks, where I don't hit that benchmark because why? We get busy. Work is busy, but we're not just workers, right? We are family members.
0: Sure, exactly. But when you say 150 minutes a week, I mean, you mean of dedicated exercise as opposed to, incidental walking?
2: Moderate to vigorous intensity physical exercise. That's when we get the biggest bang for our buck. That's not to minimize incidental activity. That's not to minimize walking. But that moderate intensity where your heart rate's up, you can't sustain a conversation, that level of activity, we're just not getting enough of it.
0: Yeah, see, I don't think most people are working. I've got 2.5 hours a week to dedicate to themselves.
2: Exactly. And Philip, what does this lead to? This leads to the epidemic of problems that can be traced back to not enough physical activity. We talk about people living with obesity, diabetes. Downstream, what I see as a cardiologist is heart disease. You know, every day, every week in the news, there are conversations about not enough hospital beds. And we need as a society to focus on prevention, but not, Philip, prevention with a little p, where we tell people, hey, go get more diet and exercise, but we don't actually give them the opportunity to. But prevention with a capital P, prevention that doesn't ask for forgiveness or permission, but gives people the opportunity to take on healthy lifestyle behaviors.
0: How much exercise can you realistically get from a 30-minute break?
2: That's a really good question because you have to take into account the time they're going to leave from work, exercise, and get back. I think you're probably only going to fit in about 20 minutes of exercise.
0: Max.
2: But let's say that if you do that over a week, that's 20 minutes every day for 5 days.
0: Unless they did chair yoga, Faraz.
2: You know what? There is something to say for any type of movement. And the people we're going to be recruiting are people who self-identify to say, I'm not getting enough exercise. And doing something is better than nothing. What we're saying is, hey, we could do more. We can go up flights of stairs. I call this a stairway to a healthy heart, not, Philip, a stairway to heaven. Yeah. Right? We're going to get people who have never used, and we've done this before in our pilot study, gym equipment and build their muscle mass. And also, as you mentioned, exergaming, where people will put on a VR headset or even use the Nintendo Wii and actually just get moving to help them get their circulation growing, their endorphins up, their mood better, and hopefully at the end of the trial, perhaps be in better physical shape.
0: And this is the idea, because you've got a captive group here, I suppose, have you? That you'll be able to measure this quite accurately, will you, as to whether or not it made any difference at all?
2: Well, when you look at the literature on workplace health prevention programs, it's very varied. And what is lacking is good randomized controlled diet. And I'm sure, you know, you've talked about this on the Health on Nightlife segment. Our gold standard for evidence, which compels us to do things, is a

0: randomized control trial. So we're going to have half our workers undertake the intervention for the whole year, and the other half will only start in the last 6 months. And we're going to look at their body composition, their exercise capacity, their physical health, mental health, and strength with the tools we have. Because, Philip, what we're suggesting is a radical, almost extraordinary level of change in workplace culture. And what I can tell you is that extraordinary change demands with it an extraordinary burden of proof to be met. And what we're hoping to do with this trial is to meet, exceed that burden of proof so we can change the conversation around work.
1: So tell me what you're hoping at the end of this, you'd be able to say, look, we've got a measurable impact on productivity or work performance.
0: Ah, so you've asked a really good question there. So look, the productivity question, we're going to look at it from process evaluation. We're going to actually interview the managers who are overseeing these workers, the workers themselves. We're going to ask about absenteeism as well. However, in a study with just 100 or so participants, we're not going to be able to look at productivity. That's a much larger study from a macroeconomic lens, right? This one's going to tell us if we do this over the course of 6 months in a year, do people turn up? Do they actually attend these exercise sessions or leave and go eat fish and chips, for example? It's going to tell us if people are physically stronger and better. So it's going to answer, because we ran this in a pilot study and the results were remarkable, but the pilot study was the same group before and after, and that generates a hypothesis. It's interesting, but we have to prove it in this randomized controlled
1: Don't we
0: trial.
1: already know this? I mean, don't we already know that increasing exercise rates has a measurable impact on people's health?
0: We know this. We don't know if we give people time in their work days to exercise in a randomized control fashion that that's going to lead to an improvement, because it's predicated on the fact that the hospital is a busy environment. Are they going to be able to turn up to these exercise sessions? How many of those sessions are they going to turn up to? When they turn up to these sessions, are they going to get a benefit from it, or are they going to be too distracted? And that's the questions that we're going to look to answer in this trial.
1: From an employer's perspective, if staff are spending 30 minutes exercising, or supposed to be, during the working day, does the business actually get that time back?
0: Oh, I love this question. Philip, I'm going to, if you allow me, I'm going to go a little bit tangential, because this question presupposes a dichotomy that giving your staff time to exercise effectively means you are losing that staff member. And I'm going to tell you a story about two woodsmen, ruggedly handsome, muscled like a way tree chopping gets you, who chop trees every day, both of them. The only distinguishing factor between the two of them is that one disappears for an hour and comes back. And at the end of every single day, every single week, the one that disappears for an hour chops more wood. So eventually the other bloke loses it and says, "You know, what's going on? You go away for an hour, yet you still always chop more wood than me. What do you actually do? What's your secret?" And you know what his response is, Phil? He says, "I go home and I sharpen my axe." And our brain, our body is an axe, and maintaining it, sharpening it, is perhaps what this half an hour exercise break may achieve, is increased productivity. So if we look at it from a lens of just, hey, we're losing half an hour, the person you get back may be brighter, more switched on. And if you're in a corporate environment, that may be missing up, picking up that little line in the contract that's going to save you $100 million. If you're a nurse on the ward, that might be picking up an observation that is going to save your father's life, right? So I do think that we need to pull back and say, hey, the results could be in a different direction, where we actually get a healthier, happier, more engaged workforce, that we get less absenteeism, perhaps less what we call presenteeism, which is turning up and not being your best self. Because I don't know about you, but there are days I know I'm on, and there are days where I'm like, you know what? I just feel a bit more sluggish. And what if this level of exercise is our antidote? What if it is a solution to increase productivity? So they may not only get it back, they may get a lot more back than what we expected. But that's something we will look at through absenteeism and reports, but also through the managers' exit surveys.
1: How are you going to make sure that they actually go and exercise rather than just, you know,
0: Ah.
1: go down to the TAB?
0: Go down to Tier B, get a smoke, or have fish and chips with extra gravy. Look, we can't police people. We can give them the time. We will be marking their attendance, and we will be analyzing them to the groups that they were randomized, right? And this is what a real world trial looks like. A clinical trial is a test

0: in Philip, and if what is served at the end of the day is unpalatable, we don't bring it to the real world, right? So that's why we're doing this in a small, controlled environment where we get to explore these. And if we find that the people given the intervention turn up and then stop t turning up, which is often what's known as a gym membership effect, at the start of the year we join, that's an important bit of information, because then the question is, how do we get people to keep turning up if they don't turn up at all? That's an important bit of question. Or if they go, hey, you know what? We really wanted to turn up, but we just couldn't get out there, or 30 minutes is too much. Can we do something in 20 minutes? And then we redesign the intervention. So that's exactly the point, is we will be recording this, we will be marking the attendance.
1: You're gonna weigh people before and
0: We
1: after?
0: will absolutely not only are we going to weigh them, we're going to do something called a DEXA. That's going to give me your precise fat mass, your muscle mass, and your bone mass. This is important because what we found in our previous trial was that people lost, this is a pilot study, was smaller, it was 3 months. People lost 1 kilogram of weight, but what it turned out was they actually lost 2 kilograms of fat and put on 1 kilogram of muscle. So that only 1 kilogram of weight loss was misrepresenting the benefits that they actually gained.
1: Okay, well, I'll be interested to see what the results of all this is for us. We'll come back to you. I appreciate your time.
0: Absolutely. Philip, I just wanted to say we are next week, Monday, going to have Labor Day. That celebrates something radical, right? Where employers said that we can't give people 8-hour workdays because it was going to affect productivity, it was going to lead to the wreckage of society. And guess what happened? It didn't do any of that. We are a more productive, better society for that day, which we celebrate every year. We're going to have unprecedented productivity gains from AI. Let's reinvest them back into the workers, the mums and dads that build our society, and give them something that improves their health and what I hope is improves their productivity. Thank you
1: Well,
0: so much for having me on.
1: hear hear to that. Thanks, Dr. Fraz.
0: You take care.
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1: Yes, Dr. Fraz Pathan, sorry, a senior research fellow and head of the heart research at Nepean Hospital. Yes, there's an extraordinary story out of the Middle East, by the way. A commercial flight from Dubai to Tel Aviv, with 180 people on board, has had this whole mid-air crisis. Now, look, it's all landed safely and no one's dead. But one of the pilots has attempted to stab the other pilot. He's been subdued, and the pilot, who's the captain of the flight, apparently, may have fought him off, has landed the aircraft safely. There's suggestions that one of the pilots intended to crash the plane. There's a growing assessment that the emergency had been intended as an act of terror. But it's a developing story, but we'll keep our eyes on it. But quite disturbing story from the Middle East. 1-300-800-222 is the number, because we're about to play the Mighty Challenge in the next hour. If you'd like to have a crack, 25 questions in 5 categories. Answer question 25 and you will be a winner. 1-300-800-222 is the number. I'll give you the categories straight after the latest news. Issues of the day in the last hour of the program. Plenty to talk about. Does anyone care about the election of the new Greens leader? I don't know. You can tell me whether you care or not. Or what do you think about the Greens anyway? And their failure to gain any further traction over the years than they already have. Or we can talk about that or other issues in your life as well. Looking forward to that. But the Mighty Challenge is next up. 25 questions, 5 categories, see if you can win. It may as well be you, straight after the news.
4: ABC News, I'm Tanmaya Navada. Israeli media is reporting that a flight between two pilots resulted in the diversion of a flight to Tel Aviv. Middle East correspondent Matthew Doran has more.
5: Certainly based on the reports that are coming out at the moment is that one of the pilots has attacked the other pilot and indeed stabbed him with some sort of implement. As a result of that, the plane has started to veer wildly off course. It has plummeted around 14,000 feet in the course of just 30 seconds or so. And it's during that time that clearly the passengers have become very aware that something is going wrong here, and some of those passengers have indeed stormed the cockpit and taken control, been able to subdue that pilot who had turned on his co-pilot and tried to stop this situation.
4: The plane landed.

0: It's safely in Saudi Arabia with no reports of fatalities. Housing has been identified as the biggest contributor to increased inflation in August, which has jumped to 4% from 3.5% in July. Underlying inflation, the Reserve Bank's preferred measure, remains steady at 3.6%. Automotive fuel prices rose almost 15% as the last of the federal government's fuel excise relief unwound. Federal opposition leader Angus Taylor says the government has failed to rein in spending.
1: Corporate welfare programs, big company grants that are not necessary at a time like this. A climate bureaucracy which has overseen no substantial reductions in emissions. A housing bureaucracy where the number of houses getting built has gone backwards. And we see non-Australians getting access to subsidies for home deposit.
0: Outgoing Greens deputy Maureen Faruqi has hit out at the way the party selected its new leader after she was unsuccessful in the leadership ballot. Isabella Tolhurst reports.
2: Senator David Shoebridge is the new Greens leader with Steph Hodgins-May as his deputy. They were elected in a party room meeting this morning after Larissa Waters stepped down from leadership earlier this week. Senator Shoebridge says they're ready to take up the fight.
3: We're here to beat down One Nation, and we're here to replace Labor and return hope and faith to politics.
2: Senator Maureen Faruqi, who was one of three contenders for the leadership, says she's frustrated the decision didn't go to a vote of party members. She says she feels she can now contribute outside the constraints of leadership.
0: The Iraqi Prime Minister has hailed the end of the US anti-jihadist mission as the start of a new chapter for the country. With more, here's the BBC's Hugo Bashaga.
4: In Baghdad, security forces held a parade to mark what the government has called the Day of Sovereignty. But there are also concerns. The withdrawal of American forces will test the security capabilities of a country trying to navigate its key relationships with the US and Iran. Some say the pullout may embolden Shia militias supported by Tehran. They have resisted the Prime Minister's plans to bring them under state control, and there are fears that this dispute could end up in another cycle of violence.
0: A former American Idol singer has been convicted of murder. Prosecutors say Caleb Flynn killed his wife earlier this year and made it look like a home invasion, alleging that he wanted out of his marriage. The 40-year-old claimed she was killed by a burglar, but a jury has found him guilty of murder after less than 3 hours of deliberating. Flynn appeared on American Idol in 2013, telling TV viewers about how his wife had encouraged him to chase his dreams. In sport, injured Penrith halfback Nathan Cleary has finished ahead of Cronulla's Braden Trindle and teammate Dylan Edwards to be awarded his maiden Dally M medal for the NRL's best player. Unable to attend the ceremony after breaking his leg in Sunday's preliminary final loss to Newcastle, Cleary accepted the award via video message. Speaking on Fox Sports, Cleary has given praise to his teammates.
5: I want to start off by thanking all of my teammates. None of this would be possible without them. They definitely make me 10,000 times player that I am. No individual award is ever achievable without the help of teammates, and I can't thank those guys enough.
0: Meanwhile, Brisbane fullback Tamika Upton has accepted the Women's Award for the third time in 4 seasons. And the men's winner of this year's Stall Gift has been banned from competition after recording a positive drug test for ADHD medication. Sports Integrity Australia has handed 21-year-old Olufemi Komolafi a 12-month ban following an investigation. Race organisers wouldn't confirm whether the medical student will have to return his $40,000 winner's cheque. ADHD medication is a banned substance for athletes without a formal medical diagnosis. And you're up to date with the latest on ABC News.
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Yes, well, hello, and how are you? Philip Clark with you on ABC Radio. This is Nightlife, and we're into the second, no, we're not, we're into the third hour of the program. Very good to be with you. I hope you're well. Thanks for joining us as well. It's, where are we, 6 minutes past midnight Eastern time, 6 past 10 in Western Australia. It's 24 to midnight in South Australia and the Territory. It's 6 minutes past midnight in Port Moresby too. 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

0: in 20, 25 questions, five categories. Answer question 25 and you will be a winner. Issues of the day in the last hour of the program. I don't know whether anyone cares about the Greens' new leadership team. Maybe you do. You can raise some other issues too. One of my texters said that Greens had a chance to elect another woman but chose a white man. Well, I don't know whether there are any other men available. Where's the outrage with two women being overlooked as leader? Silence from Labor. Well, judging by the votes, the way the votes went out, I don't think Ms. Faruqi, I think you're referring to, Senator Faruqi, was all that popular inside the party. That's just the way it goes. If you lose the vote, you lose the vote. But anyway, we can talk about it in the last hour of the program if you like. 1-300-800-222 is my number. Grab a line. There are some lines free. Shall we get into it? Because if you're all set and ready, you know what? So am I.
1: The Mighty Challenge.
0: 25 questions, 5 categories. Our categories tonight are category number 1, sports and leisure. Category number 2, in the kitchen. Category number 3, happy and sad. Category number 4, pattern recognition. Category number 5, brassed off. All right, sports and leisure. In the kitchen, happy and sad. Pattern recognition. Brassed off. Who's going to kick us off tonight? Stuart from Victor Harbour is happy to do it. He's on deck. G'day.
2: How are you doing, mate?
0: Yeah, good, Stuart. You all right?
2: Oh, I'm fine. I'm sitting down. I've got a bit fairly severe arthritis. I'm having a pretty bad day today. But I'll be okay soon. I know it comes good. Got to walk it out in a machine, Phil.
0: Did you say you've got to walk like a machine?
2: No, on the walking machine. I walk on it.
0: Oh, I see. You're on the walking machine. Yeah.
2: Even if you're in pain, give it a go. It seems to help. I have to do about 10,000 steps a day.
0: Yeah. Well,
2: isn't much. You go for a walk and you're still in the same place.
0: We're born to move, Stuart, and if we stop moving,
2: we're dead.
0: We're dead. Yeah, exactly.
2: Anyway, so, look, Phil, just briefly, and I won't go on the soapbox. It's okay.
0: Milo from the Blue Mountains is offering you the soapbox, but I'm not, Stuart.
2: No, it's not a soapbox. I just get a bit browned off that you're supposed to feel guilty for being a white Anglo-Saxon male. I have had a gut full of it.
0: Hey, Stewie. Yep. No one's saying you have to feel guilty here. It's all right.
2: No. That's a general feeling. There's people around gender.
0: Is that a general feeling? I don't know.
2: I think we're here and we live here. So we'll carry on anyway.
0: I expect you will carry on, Stuart.
2: Hello, Phil.
0: What do you want to do? Sports and leisure in the kitchen. Sports and leisure in the kitchen. Happy and sad. Brassed off. Pattern recognition.
2: I'll go happy and sad, but I actually want my tomorrow self to be. If I had tomorrow self, I could actually know the answers if I saw it yesterday.
0: That's true. Yes. What are you going to do?
2: I'll go happy and sad. Thanks, mate.
0: Happy and sad.
2: Give it a whirl. Thanks, Phil.
0: All right. In which David Bowie song would you hear the line, "I'm happy, hope you're happy too"?
2: I'm gone, mate.
0: You gone?
2: Yeah, see you later.
0: You had a reasonable go. See you, mate. Bye. Milo, is that enough? Surely. 1-300-800-222 is the number. Ray. oh, dear. Let's not get into the whole white male, black male thing. No, let's not do that. I think. Should we roll a line through that? Mario from Linnea. G'day, Mario.
3: Good morning.
0: Yes. Question number 1. We're in a category called happy and sad. We're always happy here on the...
3: Oh, I'm a happy little Vegemite.
0: Well, same here. We're all happy Vegemites here on Nightlife, except when we're not, Mario, which can happen. Hey, in which David Bowie song would you hear the line, "I'm happy, hope you're happy too"?
3: Would it be that song, Ashes to Ashes?
0: You can't ask me a question.
3: Oh, sorry. Ashes to Ashes.
0: Correct. Yes, Ashes to Ashes.

0: Yes, what a song. Ashes to Ashes. It was indeed.
1: I wasn't sure of the title of the song.
0: Yeah, no, Ashes to Ashes. Yeah. Okay, question number two. Happy and sad. You can stay here or you can move anywhere you like. Sports and leisure.
1: I might go in the kitchen, please.
0: In the kitchen. Question number two. According to his autobiography, which English chef once reduced Gordon Ramsay to a, quote, blubbering wreck?
1: Okay. I don't know, but I'm going to have a guess. Keith Floyd.
0: Not Keith Floyd. No. Okay, thanks, Floyd. Mario. Bye-bye. See you later. No. One of my texters says, I'm not black or white. I'm a left-handed lesbian line dancer. Why not? There is room for everyone. Ray in the Bay, no, that's not correct. Not correct. Rachel from Kilmore. Hi, Rachel.
2: Hi there.
0: Question number two. Where are you, Rachel? Are you in the rain somewhere?
2: Oh, no. I'm on a public phone box.
0: Oh, okay. Oh, very good. Very good.
2: Yeah.
0: Question number two. We're in Happy and Sad. No, we're not. We're in the kitchen. According to his autobiography, which English chef once reduced Gordon Ramsay to a blubbering wreck?
2: Is it somebody like Pierre White? Pierre or Pietro?
0: What's his name, Rach?
2: Pietro White.
0: I'm going to say no. As you know, we're sticklers for accuracy here. Trev from Surface Paradise. G'day, Trev.
3: Hello, Philip.
0: You're right there,
3: yes.
0: Trev?
3: Yeah. Here I am.
0: According to his autobiography, which English chef once reduced Gordon Ramsay to a blubbering wreck?
3: I've been trying to think of the name I wanted, but I'm sure I'm wrong. So, it's that really nice guy who sells fry pans. Can't remember his name.
0: Thank you.
3: He's English.
0: Thank you, Trev.
3: But Gordon Ramsay, anybody that reduces him to tears, I'll give them a medal.
0: Thank you. Thank you, Trev. That's not really going to help you. Anne from Caulfield, I'm seeing you. We'll come to you shortly. George from Melville in WA. G'day, George.
4: Hi, Phil.
0: In the kitchen. According to his autobiography, which English chef once reduced Gordon Ramsay to a blubbering wreck?
4: I was just thinking of somebody, the modern one, new one. I can't think of it, Phil. Thanks.
0: No, good. Okay, thanks, George. Thank you anyway. Lorenzo from Fulham Gardens. G'day, Lorenzo.
5: Hello there, Phil.
0: What do you reckon?
5: There's two groups of people in the media that I avoid. One is celebrity chefs. The other are parenting experts. I've got no idea. I reckon it's Nigella.
0: Lorenzo, I think actually those two groups of people I think that's healthy, Lorenzo. Don't worry.
5: Thank you.
0: Good on you.
5: Thank you for your blessing, Phil.
0: Bye.
5: See ya.
0: See ya. Bye bye. No, it's not the Nigella. That may well be. What did he say? Parenting experts and celebrity chefs, wasn't it? Oh, dear.
6: Gosh.
0: I'm just trying to remember. It was late one night years ago. I was on my couch. I'd been out. Brian, and I was on the couch and just surfing through the TV channels, as you do, and I think it was Nigella Lawson came

0: Oh, no, no, it was Jamie. You know what, what's his name, the cook?
1: Oliver,
0: that's it.
1: Yeah.
0: And I'm sure he had the fry pan out. I'm sure he opened three cans in a row and tipped them all into the fry. I'm thinking, you know what, that's what I've just done having come back from the pub.
1: Yeah, but some of them might have been cat feed, never know.
0: Steady. Now, Brian, question number two.
1: I never thought a food question could be so entertaining. Nigella makes a good bloke, doesn't she?
0: Stop it. What's her father's name? That's right. Her father's name was Nigel Lawson, and he was the Chancellor of the Exchequer. What sort of father calls his daughter Nigella? I mean, really?
1: Mum, you could call her Fred if she looked like that. I wouldn't care.
0: I know what you're saying, Brian.
1: Well, a woman called Fred. There you go. Oh,
0: there you go.
1: A boy called Sue.
0: Well, Fred gets Frieda, as we know. Question number two. According to his autobiography, which English chef once produced Gordon Ramsay to a blubbering wreck?
1: Well, I'll say that the other person was nearly right with the Pierre Puck, whatever it was, but the only one I can think of was actually the bloke that sells frying pans, which is Jamie Oliver, which is probably wrong.
0: No. No, I don't want to put you off. I don't want to put you off here, Brian, but no, it's not Jamie Oliver.
1: No. He wouldn't make a very good woman, though, would he?
0: Lost. Brian, you'll be banned forever. Bye. See you. 1-300-800-222. Sophie's more sensible. Hello, Sophie.
2: Hi there, Phil. How are you?
0: I'm good. According to his autobiography, which English chef once reduced Gordon Ramsay to a blubbering wreck?
2: Well, I've been thinking about this, and my initial thing was when you said chef, I thought Gordon Ramsay, but I think it's Marco Pierre White.
0: Correct. That's the one we wanted, yes. Rachel was, I don't know, sniffing around it, but didn't get there. Marco Pierre White. Okay. Question number three. We're in the kitchen. You can stay there, otherwise you can go anywhere else. Sports and leisure, happy and sad, brassed off. Pattern recognition.
2: Probably will remain in the kitchen. Like to get hot in the kitchen at times. Steamed up though.
0: Okay. In the kitchen it is. The name of which soup serving utensil comes from the Old English for load?
2: Ladle.
0: Correct. A ladle, yeah. A soup ladle. Andy in Melbourne says Nigella flowers are also known as Love in a Mist.
2: Yes, Love in the Mist. Yes, they are. They're beautiful. They look a little bit like a cornflower, but they're sort of, they've got the lovely blue petals, and then they've got these green sort of tendrils coming out, which looks like mist around them, and they've got the Nigella seeds, which are black.
0: Oh, is that where you get Nigella seeds from?
2: Yeah, Nigella.
0: Because you use Nigella seeds in cooking.
2: Yes. Yep.
0: What do you use them in? Curries and things, I think, isn't it? Or something else?
2: I don't know. I think they're on top of, like, Turkish bread. You know how you have black seeds on top? That would be Nigella seeds.
0: Oh, is that Nigella seeds? Okay.
2: Yeah.
0: I think I've got a little jar of Nigella seeds at home.
2: Mustard seeds in curry.
0: Yeah, maybe
2: mustard seeds. Yeah.
0: Yes, there's a lot of love coming from Nigella. Oh, well, if you're genetically blessed like she is, Sophie, I guess that's what happens in life.
2: Yeah. Question. All the curves in the right places. Yeah.
0: Well, it is. She does. That's true. That's true.
2: Yeah.
0: Question number four in the kitchen is where we are. What do you want to do? Stay here or move?
2: Yeah. Stay in the kitchen.
0: Who wrote How to Be a Domestic Goddess in 2000?
2: Was it Nigella?
0: Correct. Yes, it was.
2: Ironically.
0: I'm just asking them as they come.
2: Her ears were burning. Hopefully her buns weren't.
0: My texter says, maybe Nigel Lawson named his daughter after a beautiful flower.
2: Yeah, that's right.
0: Oh, well, maybe. But some part of me suspects that Nigel Lawson, I don't know. If you were a father called Nigel, would you name your daughter Nigella, Sophie, really?
2: Possibly not. I'd probably also change my name from Nigel to something else.

0: Yeah, no, no. Well, apologies to all Nigels, but
1: sorry, no offense.
0: Well, Sophie, you've caused offence. What do you mean? What do you mean, no offence? How can you say no offence? You've just caused offence to all Nigels.
1: I mean, I know a Nigel. If he's listening, please, you know, just ignore I said that.
0: Every Nigel who's trying to make his way in the world, you know, he's sitting there on Hinge, flipping, getting rejections all over the joint. You know why? Mm-hmm. Because his name is Nigel, and he's thinking,
1: oh, no.
0: And you haven't helped, Sophie.
1: Sorry.
0: Question. Question number five, in the kitchen. Yeah?
1: Yep, let's keep going in the kitchen.
0: In recipes, Sophie, a dash is usually equivalent to about an eighth of what?
1: Teaspoon?
0: Correct. Yes, a dash is an eighth of a teaspoon.
1: Mm-hmm.
0: My texter says he probably called her Nigella as a future tax planning dodge. Joy of Logan says, I know a woman called Kevina. Really? The female version of Kevin. Wow.
1: Oh, God. Wow.
0: See, that's a
1: what else that's going to catch on?
0: That could be a burden. That could be a burden in life as well, I imagine.
1: Could be Kevalina.
0: I suppose so.
1: Kevin Alina. I don't know.
0: Don't know how you shorten that for a woman either. Kevy. Can't get Kevy out of it, no.
1: Take the Kevy to the Levy. English Chevy.
0: Oh, dear. If you had a Chevy.
1: With a Bevy.
0: With a Bevy. That's true, yes.
1: Yeah.
0: Take Kevy to the Chevy. No, Kevy to the Levy in a Chevy with a Bevy. Oh, wow. Michael's joined in with the bagging of Nigels. If your name is Nigel, you have my sympathy, says Michael. here we go. Nigel is a white man name.
1: Oh, goodness. Well, it's getting
0: bad now.
1: Isn't it? Maybe it should be called Nigel. Nigel, I don't know.
0: Morgan says, what about Philippa, Phil? Oh, I could have gone that way with my daughters. I didn't do that. Philippa's okay. I think that's when we've got we've got a couple of Philippas who call, actually.
1: Yeah, I've got a cousin whose baby's Philippa, short to Pip. So you can say you're giving me the Pip. That's an easy one.
0: Yeah, that's true, yeah. Pip's okay as a kind of nickname for someone.
1: Yeah.
0: When I was a kid, some unfortunate relative tried that one on me, Sophie.
1: Oh, really? Oh, no.
0: I pushed back hard and it didn't stick.
1: Oh, dear.
0: All right. Glenn from Penrith says it's not an eighth of a teaspoon when it's a dash of wine. No, well, that's true.
1: No, you need a gallon.
0: Catherine from Albury says Nigella seeds pair perfectly with avocado.
1: Ah, yes. Yep.
0: Jordan from Atherton says, aren't all Nigels accountants? Margaret from Richmond, oh, dear. Hey, Nigels, this is a safe space for you, but you're going to have to cop a bit of this, I think. Margaret from Richmond says, the beautiful Sam Neill changed his name from Nigel.
1: Oh, that's right. Was his middle name Nigel or his original?
0: No, his original name was Nigel. Nigel Neill.
1: Well, he had good taste, didn't he?
0: Janice from Lock Sports says that. And Sam Neill was named Nigel, but he hated it. So he changed it at an early age. Nigel, here we go. So, well, this had to happen, Sophie. Nigel has texted in saying, as president of the Australian Nigel Advocacy League, I must protest at the derogatory nature of your recent discussions. I agree with you, Nigel. What can I do? There is prejudice everywhere, and we're trying to stamp it out, but it's like whack-a-mole here on nightlife.
1: You need a category on another night called Nigels.
0: Do we?
1: I don't know how many questions you could have about Nigels, but maybe Nigel of the ANAD, Australian Nigel Association. What was it called?
0: Nigel is the president of the Australian Nigel Advocacy League.
1: Oh, God, no, that's a shortage. ANAL. I'll let you do the spelling.
0: Well, hang on. Andrew from Hope Valley says that Nigella Lawson's sister is called Thomasina.
1: Oh.
0: Really? What's going on in that family? Are they not familiar with any girls' names at all?
1: Yeah, they've just got the L's on the end. Oh. Yeah. I don't know.

0: My text says Sam Neill changed his name because there were already a few Nigels at school. Oh.
1: It's a common name.
0: Ah, dear. Okay. Vicky in Sorrento. Yes, there are plenty of people piling in on Sam Neill. Claire says Michael can say that, but Phil, it is the most beautiful name I think there is. Phillips used to get Flip when I was a kid. Yes, I know. Someone tried that on me too, Claire. I pushed back hard. Didn't stick. Sophie, this is a quiz called the Mighty Challenge. Question number 6. Mm-hmm. We're in the kitchen. There's one left here.
1: Oh yeah, let's knock it off.
0: Wow, confident, isn't she?
1: Yeah.
0: You know, you've had 4 now. 1, 2, 3, 4. Nice.
1: I know. I've never been on before to get. I think I've rung up a couple of times. I've got one or none, but I'm really hitting my stride in the kitchen. So I have to put a dampener on it now.
0: Oh yeah. Oh well. What do you like cooking, Sophie?
1: Cooking up a storm mainly.
0: Okay. Yeah. Okay. Yeah. Fair enough.
1: No.
0: Flash of pans. Yeah. All right. that's quite nice. The Nigel Advocacy League. Well, I only recently found out that the president of the International Palindrome Society drives a Toyota. Oh, nice. That's very good. After Soft Dog's work last night on the Some Enchanted Evening, we may be in for an evening. Sophie, question number 6. Last one in the kitchen. Which Australian TV cook was born on the 8th of September... 8th of September 1978 in Malaysia. Australian TV cook.
1: Is it Poe or Adam Liu? I'm trying to think. Adam, I'm tossing up between Poe or Adam Liao. Oh, I'm trying to think who looks younger. Maybe Poe. Oh, I really can't decide. I reckon Adam might be the right age. Poe isn't. Oh, no, she could be. Poe, is it Poe Lang? Poe Ling?
0: Is that your answer?
1: Yeah, Poe Ling Yeo.
0: See you, Sophie.
1: Sadly. Oh, thank you, Phil.
0: Sadly, Sophie, the lore of nightlife. The law of Anne is an almost unbreakable law, and it strikes again. 1-300-800-222. That was convenient. Anne, there you go. See, the law of Anne is, you know, it's more often followed than not.
2: Yes, and I usually do it too. So,
0: well, that's why it's called the law of Anne.
2: Yes, yeah. You know what? At least I'm famous for something.
0: Oh, no, well, you're famous for lots of things, Anne, but, I mean, you know, you're also famous for the law of Anne, which is, as you know, a nightlife law which says when confronted with two possibilities, both of which seem pretty attractive, always choose the wrong one.
2: Well, I'm not commenting anymore.
0: I mean, I don't know whether you want to be the author of such a law, but there it is. Question.
2: No, I sort of don't, but now that I am, I accept it. That's okay.
0: Question number 6. Which Australian TV cook was born on the 8th of September 1978 in Malaysia?
2: Well, I'll just say that I knew all the other cookery questions, and so I'm upset I missed them, but anyway. But Adam Liao.
0: Correct. Yes, it was. Sophie, you've done lots of the work here, but you may have known it anyway, but it was Adam Liao, yeah. All right, question number 7. No more cooking, no more in the kitchen. So, happy and sad, sports and leisure, pattern recognition or brassed off?
2: You know what? I'm wondering about pattern recognition. I probably should take another one, but I'll try pattern recognition, please.
0: Okay.
2: I'm very sort of, this is what, okay, I'll try it and then I'll just say goodnight.
0: Jackie from Helen says, I feel I couldn't agree with Lorenzo more. Be afraid of celebrity chefs and parenting advices. All right, pattern recognition.
2: Can I just add,
0: yes.
2: I've been racking my brain for the last couple of minutes. I don't think I know anyone named Nigel. You can hear it. You know about them from television.

0: television or movies or things like that. But I don't know anyone personally called Nigel. Not that I can remember.
1: No. By the way, just back on the Lawson family, Anne, Elizabeth says, Phil, I've just taken a quick look at Wiki. You're not allowed to do that. Well, you can do that if you're, as long as you're not answering questions. Elizabeth says, I've just taken a quick look. It says that apart from a sister, so there's Nigella, and then there's a sister called Thomasina, which led me to believe that hadn't the family thought of any girls' names at all. But there was another sister named, wait for it, Horatia, after the female version of Horatio. Horatio Nelson. And also there's a brother with a normal name of Dominic. Shane wants to know, Anne, is this the very first time that Anne's law has worked in Anne's favour?
0: No.
1: No, okay. Madonna in Thornbury says, Phil, I'm a Madonna and there are around 75 of us around Australia at present.
0: Oh, wow.
1: There'd be more than that, wouldn't there? Madonnas?
0: Unless maybe if it's from an Italian family or something like that.
1: I would think there'd be more than 75 Madonnas in Australia. Madonna? I mean, Madonna's a classic, an Italian girl's name, isn't it?
0: Yeah, I think so.
1: Oh, I think so. Well, I thought so, yeah.
0: Yeah.
1: All right. And question number 7, pattern recognition, yes?
0: Yes.
1: Oh, no. Well, you can choose something else.
0: No, look, I'll say pattern recognition because, yeah. Give it a go.
1: Pattern recognition. In Australia, Anne, the blue and white Sillitoe tartan is almost exclusively associated with which profession?
0: Blue and white tartan.
1: Is almost exclusively associated with which profession?
0: I'm not answering yet. I'm just sort of thinking aloud. The things with blue and white that I can think of are maybe police, but I don't. But that's not a tartan. I can't think of anything. It's not teaching. It's not. I really don't know. And it's not even having two things to choose from. I haven't got two things. I will say police, and I know it's wrong because it's not tartan, but I can't think of anything else that's blue and white.
1: What are you saying?
0: Police.
1: Correct. Yes. Policing. You know, the blue and white Sillitoe, it's an actual technical term, Sillitoe tartan is the tartan pattern which is associated with police. All righty. David says, Phil, in Australia, one of Australia's greatest composers is Nigel Westlake. Oh, that's true. Yes, he wrote the music for Antarctica and Babe, perhaps our most celebrated Nigel. From David in Sydney, also known as Dave, Davey and Davo.
0: I think one of the stars, you remember, I think it was Yes Minister and Yes Prime Minister. I think one of them was also Nigel, or I think so. And there was... And Nigel Hawthorne, I don't know if that's him or,
1: Nigel Westlake, anyway. Okay. Errol from Brisbane says, how many Errols do you know, Phil? I'm one, Errol from Brisbane. Well, I only know one on the Mighty Challenge, and that's Errol from Tiddywitty Beach.
0: Errol Flynn, the...
1: Yeah, but he never rings up. He doesn't ring up.
0: I don't even know if he's still around.
1: Of course he's not. No, he's dead as a doornail.
0: Well, that's why he's not ringing.
1: That's right. No, he doesn't ring up. Errol from Tiddywitty Beach rings up from time to time. Question number 8. We're in pattern recognition.
0: Yeah, give it another try, please.
1: Which pattern with a canine name is known as pied de poule in French?
0: Well, would that be houndstooth?
1: Correct. Yes, houndstooth. Cherie says, lovely to hear, Anne, and she hasn't changed her signature and answer with goodbye attached. Adrian from Clifton Hill says, I saw Anne on Tipping Point recently. Great to have her back. Yeah, well, that's true.
0: You know, that
1: How'd you go on Tipping Point, Annie, by the way? Did you win anything?
0: No, I bombed out, but that was taped last October.
1: Wow. Last October?

0: Yeah, and it was on 1 or 2 weeks ago. But I did a stupid thing, and I knew the answer. I mean, the question was, he listed a few items.
1: Yeah.
0: And from the seven deadly sins, and he listed six, and I had to say the other one. And I'm thinking, my son-in-law really likes slots, and he's bought toy slots for the little one and pictures of slots, everything. So I could not unthink sloth at all. So I answered wrongly. Anyway, I didn't do well, but my daughter was on, and she did well.
1: Oh, okay.
0: So, I'm happy with that.
1: Oh, good on you. Good on you. Are you going to have another crack at some point? Or maybe you can't. I suppose you haven't been.
0: I'd love to, but I think they said no way.
1: No
0: but
1: way.
0: Once you're on, I mean, there's a waiting list of, I think, a few years even to get onto the show, the filming, once you've done your audition.
1: Oh.
0: So, and they said a lot of people. But you know what? I tell everyone, give it a try, always apply, give it a go. It's fun. And
1: Have you had a crack at hard quiz, Anne?
0: No, I don't think that's got a nice

0: feel about it.
1: Oh, okay.
0: I think he's just nasty, and but it's not funny nasty. It's sort of nasty nasty. I don't like that.
1: That's the shtick of the show, isn't it?
0: It is, and he's very talented.
1: Yeah.
0: But no.
1: All right, Bobsled says it's not the Errols you need to watch out for; it's the Ferrells. Very good, Bobsled. Indeed. All right. Now, Anne, question number 9.
0: We'll stick with the same topic.
1: How many is that? That's 3 in a row for you now.
0: Okay.
1: 1, 2, 3. Okay, pattern recognition. What is the main colour in the Royal Stuart tartan of the King?
0: I'm wondering, and here I'm going to probably bomb out, and it's definitely going to be an Anne moment because I'm thinking red, blue, or purple. I'm thinking purple, and this is probably a good night.
1: It is a good night, Anne.
0: Okay,
1: thanks anyway.
0: See you later. Thank
1: see you.
0: Bye. Bye.
1: Ah, yes, 1-300-800-222 is the number. Roz from Strathalbyn on the Fleurieu Peninsula. Hello, Roz.
2: Good evening. Before we do this, I've got a little bit of a bone to pick.
1: A bone to pick, Roz?
2: Okay. Okay, Nigella.
1: Yes.
2: Loving the mist.
1: Are we talking seeds, flowers, or the cook?
2: Yeah. It's called, okay, Loving the Mist.
1: It is.
2: It's a beautiful blue flower. I don't understand why no one's called in, right? Now, it's a beautiful, I grow them, oh, they're gorgeous. And they've got those little black nodules.
1: Yeah, no, but we've already mentioned all this, Ros.
2: Yeah, but you seem to be thinking that calling a child Nigella is...
1: No, because that's only because the father was called Nigel.
2: So, my father was called, I won't tell you, but anyway, honestly, no, you talk about weird names. Okay, let's go. I would prefer to call my daughter Nigella than Beyonce. Anyway, I'll just shut them.
1: Ros, you're going to be hiding to nothing going down that road, Ros. Question number 9, pattern recognition. What is the main colour in the Royal Stuart tartan of the King?
2: Well, actually, I'll be red.
1: Correct. It is.
2: I'm Stuart by birth.
1: Red is the main colour in the Royal Stuart tartan.
2: Oh,
1: all right,
2: yes.
1: Question number 10, we're in pattern recognition. Otherwise, you can move to sports and leisure, happy and sad. Brassed off. Up to you.
2: Look, I'll just take a little chance. Let's go brassed off.
1: Brassed off. Okay. Question number 10. Meaning to engage with basic facts. Which phrase first appeared in print in a January 1863 issue of a Texas newspaper?
2: Could you repeat that? Because
1: we're in a category called, now, Ros, listen up. We're in a category called brassed off. The question is, meaning to engage with basic facts. Which phrase first appeared in print in a January 1863 issue of a Texas newspaper?
2: You got me by the short. Honestly, I can't even give people a weird answer to that one, right?
1: See you, Ros. Bye.
2: Anyway,
1: see ya.
2: Good luck.
1: Bye. Thank you. Yes. Jenny from Narre Warren. Hello, Jenny.
3: Oh, hi, Phil.
1: Here we go. Question number 10. Brassed off. Meaning to engage with basic facts. Which phrase first appeared in print in a January 1863 issue of a Texas newspaper?
3: Yeah. I'm struggling to even get a feeling of... about facts, you know, dealing in facts, a cold, hard fact. And I'm trying to relate it to brass. And the only thing I can think of is freezing the balls off a brass monkey. That's all I can think of.
1: Well, that's a cracking expression, Jenny. That's right.
3: It is, but it's not
1: right. I've been in some places like that when... when the brass monkey's gone ballless. That's true.

0: But sadly not the case, Jen. But thanks anyway. See ya.
1: Oh, well. Thanks, Phil.
0: Bye. Yes, the old brass monkey, hey? 1-300-800-222 is my number. Now there's some people been waiting on here. Nick from Budgie Boy, I've got you there. Joe in Brookvale. Hello, Joe.
2: Oh, hi, Phil. How are you?
0: Good. Yes. No, question number 10. We're in brassed off, meaning to... yeah, go on.
2: I just want to say thank you too, and a quick hi to my Giacomo. You and Suzanne helped us, entertained us as we went through Italy for the last 4 weeks.
0: Oh, great. Hey.
2: Love listening to you at 4 p.m. We'd have a little wine and a little bit of a competition every hour.
0: Oh, nice.
2: And, yeah, we had a great time. So thanks for that.
0: Oh, good on you.
2: I enjoyed it.
0: Good
2: so I just thought I'd call in. But
0: fantastic.
2: Brassed off has got me brassed off. I'm not quite sure of the answer on this one.
0: No good.
2: Basic facts. Brassed.
0: Meaning to engage with basic facts. Which phrase first appeared in print in a January 1863 issue of a Texas newspaper in a category called Brassed Off?
2: No, it got me stumped, unfortunately.
0: No good. But, thanks, Joe.
2: Yeah, nice chatting.
0: Oh, well, thanks for thanks for ringing. That's nice. Where are we? Nick from Budgie Boy. G'day, Nick.
3: Phil.
0: Question 10, Nick. Brassed Off.
3: Yes. I think that we get down to brass tacks, don't we?
0: Yes, very good. Excellent work. Meaning to engage with basic facts. Get down to brass tacks. Correct. Question number 11. We're in brassed off, but you can move. Pattern recognition, sport and leisure, happy and sad.
3: Let's just stick with the brass.
0: Which famous trumpeter was born on the 4th of August 1901 in New Orleans?
3: Louis Armstrong?
0: The great Louis Armstrong. Of course.
4: Hello, Dolly. This is Louis. Dolly, it's no

0: Yeah, what a musician, hey. Nick, question number 12. Were you in Brastoff?
1: Yes, let's go.
0: Are you a brass player by any chance, Nick?
1: No.

0: Oh dear. Graham from Lowood. G'day, Graham.
1: Yeah, good evening.
0: Oh, hello. Question 12, we're in Brassed Off. How many notes are there on the bugle scale?
1: I've no idea, 10?
0: No, there are not 10. Thank you, Graham. No, there are not 10. Lek in Borough, how many notes are there on the bugle scale, Lek?
2: I have a fun Nigel fact first, though, please. Neil from the Young Ones, his name was Nigel Planer. Was it the other way around? No, yeah, his name was Nigel Planer. No. Yeah, that's right.
0: Moving on.
2: Yeah, no, I've gone back. I've been listening to like 5,000 conversations about Neil. The other one is about how many Lex could call in. I think I'm the only one in Australia. I'm sure there are others.
0: We've had no other Lex, no.
2: I know. It's such a common nickname in Thailand, and I wish that other Lex would call in.
0: How many notes are there on the bugle scale, Lek?
2: 12.
0: No. Sorry. See you, Lek. Bye-bye. No, there are not 12. There are not. Dave from Sonano. G'day, Dave.
3: G'day, Phil. How are you, mate?
0: Pretty good. Question 12.
3: That's good.
0: Brassed Off. How many notes are there on the bugle scale? There's got to be some.
3: Yeah, well...
0: Nick from Budgie Boy is very, very frustrated by this. He says, you know, there's no bloody things to move.
3: Well, I used to play the euphonium many years ago, and I'm just thinking of the scale on that, and there was at least three notes you could get without using the valves. So I'm going to say the bugle's got, it's got more than that, though, because you get the high one. I'll say five.
0: Correct. Very good.
3: Oh.
0: Yeah, see, that's the. I mean, that's why the bugle's hard to play, I suppose, isn't it? Because you've got to make the notes. You're a brass player. Tell me, so you make the notes by changing the way your lips are on the mouthpiece.
3: Yes, correct. Yeah.
0: What's it called? The embouchure or something like that.
3: Look, mate, I played the euphonium when I was at high school. Oh, okay. I finished high school in 1991.
0: And at the passing out, they said, and please never play the euphonium ever again.
3: It goes a little like that. Yes.
0: Question 13. We're in Brassed Off.
3: Let's stick there, Phil.
0: Okay. Brass is an alloy of which two metals?
3: Copper and zinc.
0: Yes, it is.
3: Hmm.
0: Metallurgy is more your thing by the sound of it.
3: certainly better than my euphonium playing.
0: Question number 14. In Peter and the Wolf. Oh, sorry, do you want to stay with Brassed Off?
3: Yeah, why not?
0: In Peter and the Wolf, which brass instrument represents the wolf?
3: Oh, I don't know. I'm going to have a guess at the trombone.
0: Not the trombone.
3: Thank you very
0: much. Thanks, Dave. See ya. Bye-bye. Not the trombone. Lucy from the Sunshine Coast. Hello, Lucy.
4: Hello.
0: Question 14 we're up to. Brassed Off. In Peter and the Wolf, which brass instrument represents the wolf?
4: This is really tricky. The tuba?
0: Not the tuba. Sorry, Lucy. No, not the tuba. Steve in Northam. G'day, Steve.
5: Oh, mate, hi, Phil. How are you? This is such a funny show.
0: What do you reckon, Steve?
5: Mate, I don't know any brass bloody instruments, of course. I'm unbelievable. I'm sitting there thinking, of course I know some brass instruments, but, you know, I don't. What about, I'd say that the only ones I can think of is the cymbal or the triangle. Symbol, triangle. Well, I guess symbol.
0: No, not the symbol. Okay. Not the symbol, Steve. Thank you. My texter says you don't often get people named Ladle calling in either. No, that's true. That is true. Joanne from Bendigo has the correct answer. Yes, and another Nigel Mansell, the racing car driver. That's true. Yes. Oh, there are plenty of Nigels. There are plenty of Nigels. The Nigel Advocacy League president, whose name is Nigel, is one of them. Ian from Dover in Tassie. Hello, Ian.
6: Good morning.
0: Morning. Question 14. In Peter and the Wolf, which brass instrument represents the wolf?
6: This is going to be one of my very short stays.
0: Oh, yeah.
6: Saxophone.

0: No, not the saxo saxo saxophone. Sorry. See you, Ian. Bye bye.
1: Thank you, Phil.
0: Bye. No. Has anybody got the answer here on the text line? How about Mr. Koo says, how about I haven't got a brass razoo? That's true. Bill from Ballarat says, by the way, St. Arnold is pronounced St. Arnold, not Sonano. Oh, isn't it? I think I've always said Sonano. Is that not correct? Okay. Happy to be corrected. Ed from Perth has got the right answer here. Very good. Question number 14. Who have we got here? Janice in Dyna Beach in Darwin. G'day, Janice.
2: G'day, or g'day, more accurately.
0: G'day, g'day, g'day.
2: Yes.
0: The top end, you say g'day. Yeah. Of course you do. Hey, question 14. In Peter and the Wolf, which brass instrument represents the wolf, Janice?
2: I think it's the French horn.
0: It is. It's the French horn.

0: Gee whiz, Janice, you'd hope the French horn sounds a bit better. Like, if you're a French horn player and you had to do that all day, you'd, wow.
1: You'd have lip issues.
0: You'd probably come home and play pedal steel guitar, I think, wouldn't you? That's right.
1: Whatever.
0: Listen to your budgie or something. Anything. All right, question number 15. No more brassed off. So we've got patent recognition, sports and leisure, or happy and sad.
1: Well, sports and leisure is complete write-off. I'll try the last pattern recognition.
0: No, there's more. There's two left in pattern recognition.
1: Oh, okay.
0: Okay. Which pattern with a fishy name is the most popular arrangement for parquet flooring?
1: Herringbone?
0: Correct. Very good. Herringbone, yes. Parquet flooring. Do they do parquet flooring anymore?
1: Artificial. Lay it down.
0: Oh, yeah.
1: Well, lay it down and glue it.
0: Yeah, well, because it uses too much timber, doesn't it? Yeah.
1: Oh, just painstaking.
0: It's beautiful. It actually is beautiful. You know, so old parquet floors, just lovely. Yeah.
1: I have a funny story. When my mother and father moved out to California from New York.
0: Yeah.
1: And my dad is a very handy handyman. I mean, he built a lot of our furniture, and
0: that's a good dad to have. Did he build you a doll's house, Janice?
1: They were laying down a floor. It might have been a parquet floor. Mm. And he and my mother started in opposite corners. And when they met in the middle, it turns out my mother had been doing it wrong. So they were in the wrong pattern. They just had to be all taken up and redone again.
0: Oh, no. Oh, no. She's put one in the wrong way around. Oh, no.
1: Probably she's making a point. Don't ask me to help you.
0: Oh, well. Oh, I see. That kind of passive, aggressive resistance, Janice. Yes.
1: I don't know. My mother, I don't know. That's not the kind of person she was. She was more, she was a very intelligent woman, a top life master at bridge. She'd do a cryptic crossword every day.
0: Oh, wow.
1: But she wasn't very mechanically oriented.
0: Okay. Well, how come she got with your dad?
1: Meeting of the minds, the intellect. They loved Gilbert and Sullivan, and they loved classical music, and they loved Shakespeare, and they loved literature, all those things.
0: It's funny how people get together, isn't it? I know there's opposites too. Wow. Oh, that's great. Now, did you inherit any of this, Janice? Can you put down a herringbone parquet floor or solve a cryptic crossword?
1: Oh, I'm doing the cryptics. I feel myself lucky if I can get half the clues right from the daily one. That's not too bad.
0: Yeah.
1: Not mechanical. I really feel, you know, very satisfied when I can change a light bulb or some small thing breaks and I figure out a fix and a way around. I think, gee, well, that was clever.
0: Yeah.
1: So I do like trying to solve problems, and I'm usually successful.
0: Okay. I think half the cryptic crosswords, that's a reasonable achievement, I reckon. Particularly David Astle's.
1: I'm trying to keep my brain from going off Dr. Norm Swan's brain cliff.
0: Oh, yeah. No, that was, well, I did a hosted a book launch of that book a couple of weeks ago, Janice.
1: I had it on Audible, but there was so much useful information that I bought a hard copy book so I could highlight it and take photocopies of lists of things and make it easier to integrate into my life. Not just, I'm better seeing things and making lists. So I have the hard copy book, and I bought three other cheap copies at a variety store to give as gifts to my friends.
0: Good on you.
1: The books that, I mean, I'm 69, and there's things, a lot of things that fortunately I already have in my favor. Like, I'm very positive, I'm resilient, I've got lots of friends. But there are things that I should have been doing since I'm 20 or 30. So I bought copies to give my kids who are 30-ish and my friends who are 40-ish to say, start this now.
0: Okay. Well, you don't sound like you're anywhere near the cliff, I must say, Janice. I'll tell you what, if you think you are, take up the French horn, and then you'll go over the cliff quite quickly. Hey, question number 16. We're in pattern recognition. Yep. There's one left there, if you like.
1: Okay, sure.
0: All right, question number 16. What mathematical name is given to an infinitely complex pattern that looks the same at different scales?
1: Can you say that again slowly? Boy, that's a big thing to wrap one's mind around.
0: I know.
1: Can you say that again slowly, and I will try to follow it better.
0: What mathematical name is given to an infinitely complex pattern that looks the same at different scales?
1: Nope. Having a clue.
0: Not working? Thank you, nope. Janice.
1: See ya. Have a good evening.
0: Bye. Yes. Jack says, I've got parquet flooring in my new old house. It's very hard to live with. I haven't decided if it's staying or going. Oh, Jack, I love a parquet floor. Beautiful, especially the old ones. They're lovely. I know what you mean, Jack. Sometimes they can get a bit rickety. That's true. Oh, I think they're great. Passage of time, all that. Sam from Harvey. G'day, Sam.
2: Good morning, Philip. How are you?
0: Pretty good. What mathematical name is given to an infinitely complex pattern that looks the same at different scales?
2: No, I'm sorry, Philip. I wouldn't have a clue.
0: No good. Thanks, Sam. See you later. Richard in Tokenwall says, Phil, sadly, parquetry is a dying art form. Takes great skill, and when done well, it's absolutely stunning. I agree with that. Last year, I got rid of most of my carpet and then spent a month working on the most beautiful floor installed in the 1940s. A very rewarding project. Yeah, I assume it uses too much valuable timber these days, although you can probably use artificial products, couldn't you? It's a lovely, lovely look. Parquet flooring. We've got 10 left. We've been having a chat, but having some fun. We've got 10 left, and we'll take an answer to this question, of which we have some correct ones on the text line. We'll take some answers on this and more after the news.
3: ABC News, I'm Thanmaya Navada. The Israeli Prime Minister says a pilot who apparently attempted to crash a plane flying from Dubai to Tel Aviv was stopped by passengers and staff aboard the aircraft. Describing the event as a highly severe security incident, Benjamin Netanyahu says Saudi authorities will interrogate the co-pilot of Fly Dubai flight FZ-1073. He also says the alleged assailant, who an Israeli official has identified as an Omani national, was arrested after the plane landed. Mr. Netanyahu says all aboard are now safe and will order a ratcheting up of security measures.
4: The plane landed safely at Tabuk Airport in Saudi Arabia. All passengers are out of danger. The stabbing pilot has been arrested and is currently being questioned by the Saudi authorities.
3: Australian house prices have fallen for a sixth straight month in September, with experts saying the property market could experience falls of up to 15% in the coming months off the back of higher interest rates and cuts to housing tax breaks. Cotality's home value index fell 1.1% in September, taking cumulative declines to 5.2% below March's peak. Brisbane saw the sharpest monthly drop among capitals at 1.5%, while Sydney saw a 1.4% fall and Melbourne a 0.7%. Meanwhile, a group aimed at helping with mortgage stress says it's experiencing overwhelming demand. Mortgage borrowers are facing higher repayments after the

0: Reserve Bank hiked the cash rate to 4.6%, the highest level in 15 years. Nadia Harrison is the CEO of Mortgage Stress Victoria and says she's seeing an increasing number of clients with stable jobs who still can't make ends meet.
1: So this is the greatest demand we've ever seen. We've seen a doubling of people reaching out for assistance between January and August this financial year. Those financial circumstances, the economic considerations that are piling up for people have meant that people have reached breaking point.
0: And if you need support, you can call the National Debt Helpline on 1800 007 007. Federal MP Luke Gosling's legal team is calling for assault charges against him to be dropped, stating the case has all the hallmarks of confusion or collusion. Jack Hislop reports.
2: Mr. Gosling is charged with two counts of assaulting NT Administrator David Connolly at the NT Thai Grand Festival in July, which the MP denies. His matter was mentioned in Darwin local court this afternoon, with Mr. Gosling's defence lawyer, Marty Ost SC, saying he will write to the prosecution to say there is insufficient evidence to support the charges. Mr. Oss told the court there is no single eyewitness to any event, nor a witness that gives opportunity for an event to occur, apart from Mr. Connolly's wife. Mr. Gosling's matter, including a breach of bail charge, will return to court on the 25th of November.
0: Jurors have been shown images of a van which was allegedly used by Beau Lamar Condon to transport the bodies of Sydney couple Jesse Baird and Luke Davies. Ethan Ricks is following the murder trial.
3: The Crown alleges then-police officer Beau Lamar Condon shot Jesse Baird and Luke Davies with a service pistol inside Mr. Baird's Paddington home in 2024. The trial heard he then placed the couple's bodies in surfboard bags and transported them in a white hire van to bushland near Goulburn. Jurors were shown images of bloodstains inside the van, which a forensics officer told the trial were confirmed to have the DNA of Mr. Baird and Mr. Davies. Mr. Lamar Condon has pleaded not guilty to two counts of murder and will argue self-defence. His lawyers told the court he dumped the bodies in a panic.
0: France's interior minister says 440 people, mostly students, have been arrested during protests at high schools across the country. Officials also say at least 10 teachers, several students, and nearly 50 law enforcement officials were injured. The demonstrations were triggered by concerns over class sizes, heavy workloads, and teacher shortages. And in sport, Brisbane Broncos fullback Tamika Upton has been awarded her third Dally M medal, the first NRLW player to do so. The count was tight, with Upton's 31 points only seeing her finish two clear of West Tigers 5-8 and 2022 Dally M winner Racine McGregor. Upton is preparing to play for her sixth premiership when the Broncos face the Roosters for a second straight year on Sunday. She says the league's only been getting more and more competitive.
4: The talent across the whole of the NRLW, it's getting bigger, it's getting better and faster. So I think you have to up your game every year.
0: Meanwhile, the men's award went to injured Penrith Panthers halfback Nathan Cleary. You're up to date with the latest on ABC News. 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

0: Yes, well, hello and how are you? Philip Clark with you for ABC Radio. This is Nightlife right around the country on the ABC Local Radio Network. 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It's 11:06 in Western Australia, 12:40 in South Australia and the Northern Territory. Excellent to be with you. Thanks for joining us as well. We've got a couple of things to tidy up. And then issues of the day. Well, you can tell me what's the things that are on your mind. What's going on? A lot of Greens have elected a new leader. Does anyone care? Or maybe you do. I don't know. You can talk to me about that or something else that you would like to talk about. It could be interest rates. That's been a big issue this week, hasn't it? 1-300-800-222 is the number, because we have a few matters to attend to and fix up in.
1: The Mighty Challenge.
0: 10 questions left. We were in pattern recognition. Pandora from Sapphire Beach. Hi, Pandora.
2: Hi, how are you going?
0: Not bad. We're up to question 16.
2: I've got a bone to pick first.
0: Oh, bone. Yes, okay. Pickable bone.
2: How many Pandoras do you speak to?
0: You're the only Pandora that I speak to.
2: Okay. And how many of...
0: You're the only Pandora that I know, actually.
2: Well, thank you very much. And how many of the listeners of the Nightlife crew saw me on The Chase?
0: Oh, really? Okay.
2: Yes.
0: When were you on the...
2: Rang up about that. I thought I was part of the family here, and
0: well, I'm very,
2: now I'm feeling very upset.
0: Yeah, but that's because no one knows what you look like, Pandora. They might have thought, oh, you mean that when... Because you appeared as Pandora, did you? Okay.
2: Yes, I appeared... Well, yes, I did appear as myself,
0: Well, I don't know. You might have been on the down low, Pandora. You never know. I mean,
2: I'm never on the down low state.
0: You know, you might have been going incognito.
2: Not possible with my personality.
0: Okay. How did you go?
2: Well, I made it through final chase, and we got beaten by the chaser.
0: Oh, okay.
2: But I got 28,000 in the cash builder.
0: Oh, nice.
2: Or something good like that. I think it was, yeah, it was good. A good cash builder. And
0: is that what you managed to walk away? Oh, no, unfortunately.
2: I walked away with nothing. The shark got us.
0: Oh, no.
2: And he wasn't very nice at all. I actually went to shake his hand after it.
0: Yeah.
2: And he sort of went, my God. And it's like sort of go, you know, as he would if you had a game with somebody.
0: Yeah.
2: Yeah, good game. And he almost, like, refused. He was shocked and almost didn't want to touch me. I'd had a shower.
0: I'm not going to go any further down that road, Pandora.
2: You know, it was like, oh, my God.
0: Oh, no. So you walked away with, after all that, walked away with...
2: I got a water bottle.
0: Yeah. I was going to say, you got a cap or something, did you? That's right. See, we wouldn't offer anything as cheap as that, Pandora, here on the Mighty Challenge.
2: And
0: you know?
2: I actually had to... pay for my own accommodation and stuff to get down, trip to get down there.
0: Did you really?
2: Yeah.
0: Oh, don't they put you up or anything?
2: No, they don't do it. A tipping point does, so, you know. And I think the ABC does too.
0: Oh, do we? I'm surprised by that.
2: Well, I think if you go on Hard Quiz, if you can cope with Tom, but he's a pussycat if you get him right, I reckon. He'll fold.
0: You'd do all right on Hard Quiz, wouldn't you?
2: I reckon that I could do slang quite well, obviously.
0: You can have a crack. The trouble is to get a special subject, which, you see, the problem in a Hard Quiz is that you have a special subject, and I think it happened when I was watching tonight's episode, is that you have a special subject which you're very proud of and you have a bit of a josh with, you know, with Tom about the whole thing before it begins. And then as soon as your questions start, some other smarty pants on the panel knocks off all your questions and you sit there looking like a dummy as though you don't know anything about your... Oh, it's not a good moment for the, you know.
2: Well, let's talk about my special subject being the gravity on Jupiter's moon 3 or something.
0: Yeah, you don't want to go there because they never pick you. See that?
2: Anything to do with Pandora. I think my special subject could be Pandora.
0: Your special subject could be, that's right, Greek myths.
2: Yeah, Pandora, there's the Saturn moon Pandora that Avatar is based on.
0: Yeah, that's true.
2: There's Pandora and the Flying Dutchman. There's Pandora in the Secret Diary of Adrian Mole, aged whatever.
0: 5 1/2.
2: 13 3/4. Yeah. 13 3/4. Well, there's obviously the Greek myth of Pandora.
0: The wonderful, the wonderful Greek myth. Amazing story. Well, anyway.
2: Have we picked my specialty?
0: Pat, no, we haven't picked it because you need to go. I think you go with. No, they mightn't pick you if they say my specialty is my name. They're not going to go with that, are they? Greek myth is a good one, except that you have to then bone up a lot, Pandora, because there's a lot of potential.
2: I'd have to be listening to Stephen Fry forever.
0: You'd have to read all of Stephen Fry backwards, yeah.
2: I know.
0: Question 16. We're in pattern recognition. What mathematical name is given to an infinitely complex pattern that looks the same at different scales?
2: I think it's a Mandelbrot set.
0: It's not a Mandelbrot set. No.
2: Oh.
0: No. He had quite a few on this one, yeah. Now, hang on. Kitty from Ballina says, I did see Pandora on the chase. I remember thinking how much I love the name. Now, she mentioned your last name, which I won't mention, Pandora, but...
2: she can mention my last name. I don't care.
0: Okay. Is her last name Spox?
2: Ha ha ha! No.
0: Only bewitched fans would get that.
2: I've got that. Yes, Baz and says I've been called her as well.
0: Baz says no one ever wins the chase. It's a stupid game. Ah, dear. All righty. Question 16. We'll have to move on because that's wrong. Thank you, Pandora.
2: All right. Yeah. Bye, guys.
0: See ya. There we go. We've. The Mighty Challenge has got, contestants seeding the games around the country. Graham from Leania, near Darwin. G'day, Graham.
3: Hi there. Well, I'm wrong too because I thought Mandelbrot is exactly what the definition is.
0: Yeah, well,
3: it's an infinitely variable formula that looks in scale the same regardless of how big or small you go.
0: Yes. Graham, what mathematical name is given to an infinitely complex pattern that looks the same at different scales?
3: The Mandelbrot.
0: It's got a name, though.
3: It's a Mandelbrot. It's named after Mr. Mandelbrot.
0: All right, really Graham. Is. We're going to have to move on. Andy from Bateman's Bay. G'day, Andy.
4: Yeah, g'day. I was just thinking that Albert Einstein, but he's not around. He might know this question. The only thing that springs to mind is Fibonacci.
0: Not a Fibonacci. No, it's not a Fibonacci, Andy. No. Ant from Mitcham, that is correct. Yes, that's correct. Paul says yes, correct. But this is what... Well, yes, I know. This is what... I don't want to give you a clue here, but... I need something better than what's been offered. Alex from Albany. G'day, Alex.
5: Yeah. No. I'm sorry.
0: No good?
5: No.
0: All right. Thanks, Alex. Ian from Morford Vale in South Australia. Hello, Ian.
6: First of all, I want to say that it's not a tuba that's in Peter and the Wolf.
0: It's not a tuba. No, it is not. That's true. Ian, any idea on this one? What mathematical name is given to an infinitely complex pattern that looks the same at different scales?
6: Yeah,
0: a Mandelbrot set is an example of a...
6: Well, it's not infinitely complex, but I was just thinking graphs.
0: No, not graphs. Liz, yes, I know, but that's what I'm saying. Mandelbrot sets are examples of... Cameron from South Perth. G'day, Cameron.
7: I'm not going to ask you how you are because you're bulletproof.
0: Right now I'm... Oh, actually, I'm all right. No, thank you, Cameron. What do you reckon?
7: Infant... what do you call it? Infinity pattern.
0: Not infinity pattern, Cameron. Thank you. Not infinity pattern. A Mandelbrot set is an example of what? Dave from Falconbridge. G'day, Dave.
8: Oh, hi, Phil.
0: What mathematical name is given to an infinitely complex pattern that looks the same at different scales?
8: Yeah, well...
0: A Mandelbrot set is...
8: And a Julia set. But I don't know.
0: Is an example of a...
8: Oh, I can't think. I can only think fractal.
0: Correct. No, that's it. That's what I wanted. Yes, a Mandelbrot set is an example of a fractal. Annette from Annette says fractal. Don in Bellevue had it. Trish in Adelaide had it. Morgan did not have it. All right, Dave, question number 17. We've got no more patterns, thank heavens.
8: Oh.
0: We've got 9 left. We've got

0: happy and sad or sports and leisure?
1: Let's try happy and sad.
0: Happy and sad. All right. Sad Songs Say So Much was a 1984 hit for who?
1: Elton John.
0: It might have been. It might well have been a hit for Elton John, mightn't it? Yeah. Very good. Yes, Sad Songs Say So Much.

0: Yes, they do. Hey, question 18. Okay, staying in Happy and Sad, Dave?
1: Yeah, I listened to the whole of Blue Moves last week because I thought I better, because I've never listened to it. it was later, but it was like 1975 or something.
0: Oh, okay, yeah. The sitcom Happy Days was set in which US state?
1: Good question. Connecticut?
0: Not Connecticut. No. Sorry. Thanks, Dave. See ya. No, not Connecticut. Charlie from Mount Druitt. G'day, Charlie.
2: Hello, Phil. Good to be with you and likewise. The fellow listeners.
0: Yeah, likewise.
2: I just wanted to mention that I've spoken to a few musos and I reckon the French horn is one of the hardest instruments to play.
0: The French horn?
2: Yes.
0: Is that what? Because why? I mean, is it hard to play like an oboe? It's hard to play, or is it hard to play for another reason?
2: They didn't really explain it, but they said one of the hardest to play.
0: Yeah, there you go. All righty. Question number 18. The sitcom Happy Days was set in which U.S. state?
2: New Jersey.
0: No, sorry, Charlie. No, not New Jersey. Martin's from Grosvale on the road. G'day, Martin.
3: Hello, Phil.
0: Hi. The sitcom Happy Days was set in which US state?
3: Mississippi.
0: Not Mississippi, no. Not Mississippi. Line's free. Grab one. 1-300-800-222. Stephen from Normanhurst. Hello, Stephen.
4: Hello.
0: The sitcom...
4: First time speaking on the quiz, but anyway...
0: Oh, good on you.
4: I rang in for fractals, but I missed that.
0: Fractals, yeah. As we understand it, yes, a Mandelbrot set is an example of a fractal. The sitcom Happy Days was set in which US state?
4: A wild guess, California.
0: Not California, no. Not California. Jim in Campbelltown's got the right answer. Harry in the Bay's got the right answer. What about Jay from Leppington? Hi, Jay.
5: Hey, Phil. Hey, I fell asleep.
0: Yeah.
5: When you were talking about that maths question, I just dozed off. And then I woke up and still on it.
0: I know. Serves you
5: and
0: right.
5: Then some old bloke rang up and was trying to tell you. to override.
0: I know. He was getting a bit cranky. I know.
5: He was.
0: I thought if he knew so much, he would have got it. But anyway.
5: I've never heard of any of it. I've Mandelbaum's out of Seinfeld, but the old bloke.
0: Come on, tell me where was Happy Days set? Which US state?
5: Well, it was in Milwaukee, right? And that's Wisconsin.
0: Correct, it was. It was in Wisconsin.

0: Ah, yes, Milwaukee. Milwaukee, home of Milwaukee Tools. And also, isn't that where Harley Davidsons are made, Jay?
1: Yeah, I think so. I'm not a Harley Davidson fan, mate. I'm a Jap bike.
0: Oh, okay. Yeah, no, I'm not a Harley Davidson fan either. I was a British bikes, but well, they're not made in Britain anymore, are they? But but I think I think it's Milwaukee where they're made.
1: Yeah, I think so. It sounds right. But what a great show! I had so many good memories of Happy Days and Fonzie and Arnold and you know.
0: Just one of those really great creative ideas, I reckon, that just, you know, no wonder it was successful.
1: Like MASH, it was just so much good memory.
0: Oh, MASH, what a show. What a show.
1: What a character.

0: character.
1: Yeah.
0: Hawkeye Pierce was one of the greatest characters, I reckon.
1: Hawkeye was just, yeah, what a show, hey? Yeah. It was look, it was good all the way through, and including the first movie they made of MASH too, which was a fantastic movie.
0: Well, just all the characters, like Father Mulcahy, like Major Burns. I mean, what?
1: You see, what Jay, if you'd said to someone, I've got this idea, it's in the Korean War, you know, we're going to have this surgical hospital, you say, no, that's how can, you know, because I mean, the Korean War, very unpopular war, like what?
0: Yeah, I don't know, like I guess, you know, like Laverne and Shirley, a lot of shows were just, you know, like just Americana, like that's, I guess we're a melting pot of popular.
1: Yeah, I guess that's right. I guess that's right. So if you'd said to someone, look, I want to make a show about this bloke, he's thinks he's going to die, so he turns into an ice, he's a high school science teacher, and he turns into an ice, he makes ice.
0: Well,
1: you think, that's not going to work, is it? But Breaking Bad.
0: Well, yeah, I mean, Sons of Anarchy, Breaking Bad, like any of this stuff nowadays, but I don't know. I just love the old shows.
1: Question 19, Jay. Happy and sad or sports and leisure? Gee, sports and leisure has been popular.
0: Yeah. Normally, it just depends on who calls, eh? And I'll try sports and leisure, thanks.
1: Okay. Which Summer Olympic team sport consists of four quarters, totaling 32 minutes playing time? Not very long, Jay.
0: No. Well, I would either go volleyball or handball. 32 minutes.
1: Which Summer Olympic team sport consists of four quarters totaling 32 minutes playing time?
0: Summer Olympic team sport. 32 minutes. Well, it could be hockey too, couldn't it? Phil, you there?
1: I'm here, Jay. Yeah.
0: I should know.
1: I just don't answer questions, Jay. That's why I didn't respond, you see.
0: Well, you did respond. You lied.
1: I'm on the clock now.
0: Yeah, I know. I would know if it was hockey. I'll go with handball.
1: Not handball.
0: Okay. No,
1: overthinking it, Jay. Thank you. Bo in the tanker. G'day, Joe. I mean, Bo. What am I calling you, Joe?
2: How are you, Bill?
1: I'm good, Bo. Yeah, no, I'm good. I'm good. Got a full load of juice on?
2: Well, partially full now. I've done one drop. I'm heading for the next one.
1: Oh, okay. That's good, yeah. Question 19, sports and leisure. Which Summer Olympic team sport consists of four quarters, totaling 32 minutes playing time?
2: I'm really worried I'm going to do the rule of air here because I'm thinking of two.
1: What are you thinking of?
2: I'm probably going to pick water polo.
1: Correct.
2: Oh, there you go.
1: There you go. Actually, I jumped in too early there, Bo. I might have waited until you gave me an answer. Water polo it is. Question number 20. Sports and leisure. Or you could go happy and sad.
2: I'm probably equally as rubbish in both of them, so I'll stick with sport and leisure.
1: Sports and leisure. Which sport is played during the Corbillon Cup?
2: Oh, God.
1: I know.
2: Never heard of it.
1: It's a tough one.
2: Can you pronounce that again, please?
1: Corbillon.
2: Okay, sounds French.
1: Which sport is played?
2: Hang on, I did that, Evan. I think I got that question a couple of days on the phone quiz. On my phone.
1: Okay.
2: One like chess.
1: What's your answer? Which sport? Hang on.
2: Something. Oh, no, sport.
1: Which sport is played? Yeah, no, it's a sport, although.
2: Yeah.
1: I was going to say not everyone would agree, but I don't think that's fair, actually. No, I think everyone would agree that it is.
2: Corbillon Cup.
1: All right,
2: I've got no idea, so I'll just. I'll

0: normal polo, as in horse polo.
1: Which one? Horse polo?
0: Yeah.
1: Oh, okay, yeah. No, no, far from it, Bo. Thank you.
0: See you,
1: mate. Bye-bye. It is a bit of a tough question, I agree. The Corbillion Cup, Jim in Campbelltown, no, it's not. Has anybody got it? Jill in Canberra says Petonk. No, not that one. Jim the truckie. Jim's in the truck too. G'day, Jim.
2: G'day, Phil. How are you, mate?
1: Pretty good, mate. Which sports played during the Corbillion Cup?
2: I'm guessing French, so I'm going
1: to... Hello?
2: Hello?
1: Yeah.
2: Is it croquet?
1: Oh, not croquet. Yeah, not croquet. No, not croquet. Sorry, mate. I don't want you to get put off by the French thing, all right? That's kind of giving you a clue, isn't it? But I don't want you to get too put off by the French thing. Lisa in Brisbane. G'day, Lisa.
3: Hi, how are you going, Phil?
1: Pretty good. What sports played during the Corbillion Cup?
3: I have no idea, but I'll just say lacrosse.
1: Not lacrosse, no. Thanks, Lisa. No, not lacrosse. Tracy from Mooney Ponds. Come on, Tracy, help us out here.
4: No, so you're saying don't get stuck on the French thing.
1: No, I don't want to say,
4: like,
1: no,
4: like a golf or a tennis or something like
1: or
4: that.
1: Or, look,
4: yeah?
1: le golf or le tennis.
4: So no. Yes. You actually do French well, you know. That guy asked you to pronounce before, and I thought, oh, don't ask him to pronounce it. Yes. But,
1: Adept in all languages, Tracy.
4: You are.
1: Which sport is played during the Corbillion Cup?
4: I'll just go tennis.
1: Oh, yes, but what sort?
4: What, table tennis, are you asking? Well, what, type of tennis? I was just thinking lawn tennis.
1: Is that your answer?
4: Which one?
1: No, I
4: lawn tennis.
1: Not lawn tennis.
4: Thanks, Phil.
1: Thank you, Tracy. Oh, dear. Not lawn tennis. Andrew from Watford. G'day, Andrew.
5: Hello.
1: Which sports played during the Corbillion Cup?
5: Well, after that last person's guess, I'm thinking it's the indoor tennis that where the ball can bounce off the walls. I'm trying to think of the name of it.
1: Royal tennis is what you want, Andrew, but it's not right. No, sorry, no, not right. We must be close to this, mustn't we? Ash in Sorrento. Hi, Ash.
6: Mate, how you going? One's called Cam in South Perth. How you going?
1: Hello, hello. What sports played during the Corbillion Cup?
6: I'm going to go fencing.
1: No, not fencing. Come on, we've had the answer because Tracy and Mooney Ponds gave you the answer. Diesel from Coffs. G'day, Diesel.
7: G'day, mate.
1: What do you reckon?
7: LeBlanc.
1: No, not LeBlanc. No, no. Joe from Ridgehaven. Joe. Tracy from Mooney Ponds gave us the answer here.
7: Yeah.
1: Which sport is played during the Corbillion Cup? She said lawn tennis. That's not correct.
7: Table tennis.
1: Table tennis. Yes, that's the one I wanted. Yes, table tennis.
7: She had an and moment.
1: Yeah. 1, 2, 3, 4, 5 left here, Joe. Question number 21. We're in sports and leisure, otherwise it's happy and sad.
7: Happy and sad.
1: Once thought to be caused by an excess of black bile, which 10-letter word describes a feeling of pensive sadness, often with no apparent cause?
7: Depression?
1: Not depression. No, pensive sadness, not depression. 1-300-800-222. We've run out of competitors. Give us a call. 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What once thought to be caused by an excess of black bile, which 10-letter word describes a feeling of pensive sadness, often with no apparent cause? Bobsled, that is correct. Morgan, that is correct. Jane from Mudgee, no, not gloom. No. Tony from Melville, correct. Susan in Hobart, that is correct. Yes. Annette, that's correct. What about Steve from Frankston? G'day, Steve.
8: Oh, g'day, Phil. How are you?
1: Pretty good. What do you reckon?
8: I reckon it's ping pong.
1: Oh, no.

0: Tennis.
1: No, we've had that one. Yeah. What sports played during the Chameleon Cup? We're on to a new one. Question 21. Happy and sad. Once thought to be caused by an excess of black bile, which 10-letter word describes a feeling of pensive sadness, often with no apparent cause?
0: 10-letter word.
1: Hmm.
0: Oh, well, I think depression has 10 letters.
1: It's not depression. We've had that.
0: Oh, okay. Black bile. Can you just repeat the question?
1: Once thought to be caused by an excess of black bile, which 10-letter word describes a feeling of pensive sadness, often with no apparent cause?
0: Got me there, Phil.
1: All right, Steve, thank you anyway. Elizabeth from Port Macquarie. Hi, Elizabeth.
2: Hi.
1: What are we after here?
2: Is it somnolence?
1: No, not somnolence. No, thank you. Not somnolence. Paul from Brisbane. Hello, Paul.
3: Yeah, hello.
1: What do you reckon?
3: Melancholy.
1: That's it. Yeah, melancholy. Very good. Four to go. We're in happy and sad. One left there and three left in sports and leisure.
3: There you go. Got one right in my lifetime.
1: Yeah. What do you want to do? Happy and sad, sports and leisure?
3: Sports and leisure.
1: Sports and leisure it is. Which cards are wild in Canasta?
3: Twos.
1: And? Cards. Twos is correct. What are the other?
3: And there's another one.
1: Twos are wild. Which
3: twos are wild. I think jacks are wild too.
1: Not jacks, no. Sorry, Paul, no, not jacks. Helen from Ashfield. Hello, Helen.
4: Hello.
1: Which cards are wild in Canasta? Twos and?
4: I'm not a card player. I haven't got a clue on that one.
1: Okay. Thanks, Helen. Thank you. Peter from Warrnambool. Hello, Peter.
5: Well, I came in. I missed it. I came in with melancholy.
1: Oh, yeah, the melancholy is correct. Hey, we're in sports and leisure. Which cards are wild in Canasta? Twos are wild. Which other cards are wild?
5: I'm not a card player, I'm sorry.
1: No good, okay. Rod's on in the truck. G'day, Rod.
6: G'day, Phil.
1: What do you reckon? Twos are wild in Canasta. Which other cards are wild?
6: I haven't played Canasta for a while. It's been a long time since I've played Canasta. The Queen.
1: Not Queens, no. Sorry, Rod. Not Queens. Jasper from Beaufort. G'day, Jasper.
7: G'day.
1: G'day. Which cards are wild in Canasta?
7: Well, I did play it as a teen. I'm pretty sure you used the jokers.
1: Correct, yes. It's the jokers and the twos.
7: The twos.
1: Yeah, very good. All right, question 23. We're in sports and leisure.
7: Oh, can I not be in sports and leisure, please?
1: You can be in happy and sad, if you like.
7: Thank you.
1: So the category is happy and sad, okay? From 1988 until 2015, Warner Chapel Music claimed that unauthorised public performances of which well-known song were illegal unless royalties were paid?
7: Ah, happy birthday.
1: Correct, yes.
7: Oh, good.
1: Happy birthday to you.
7: That was written by a lovely lady. I can't remember.
1: I know. Yeah. All righty. Where are we? Question number 24. We've only got two left, and they're both sports and leisure. Which Australian player won the last Wimbledon men's singles title before the Open era?
7: Oh, I think it's before John Newcomb. So I'm going to. Was it Ken or Rod? I'm going to go Rod Laver.
1: No, Jasper, no, not Rod Laver. Yes, no, talk about the law of Anne. Daniel from Windsor. Hi, Daniel.
8: Hello.
1: Hi. Which Australian player won the last Wimbledon men's singles title before the Open era?
8: I can't think of his name.
1: It wasn't Rod Laver.
8: Sorry, mate. I'm having a sneaky moment.
1: No good. Thanks, Daniel. Bye-bye. Leonie from Hindmarsh Island. G'day, Leonie.
9: Hi, Philip.
1: Hello. Which Australian player won the last Wimbledon men's singles title before the Open era?
9: Do you know what? I wouldn't have a clue. I'm sorry.
1: Okay, it's okay.
9: All
1: thanks,
9: right,
1: Leonie.
9: Thank you.
1: Bye. Bye. Lovely Hindmarsh Island, place I've spent a bit of time on over the years. James from Randwick. Hello, James.
10: Oh, hi there. Just because, based on what you said of the law of and, Ken Rosewall.
1: Not Ken Rosewall, no.
10: Oh, okay.
1: Oh, no, awesome. Thank you, bye. Not Ken Rosewall. Stella and Bayswater had Ken Rosewall. No, it's not Ken Rosewall. What about Kerry from Kangaroo Point? G'day, Kerry.
11: I thought Knight is a Queensland. Is it Roy Emerson?
1: No, it's not Roy Emerson, no. Sorry, mate, thank you. No, it's not Roy Emerson. Which Australian player won the last Wimbledon men's singles title before the Open era? Jim in Campbelltown? No, not Pat Rafter. Anybody? 1-300-800-222. There's only two left. Only two left. Can we get a winner? Which Australian player won the last Wimbledon men's singles title before the Open era? Question number 24. Lines are free. It wasn't Ken Rosewall. It wasn't Rod Laver. Who was it? Annette has the right answer. Good, very good. Anybody else has the right answer for this? No, Stella, that's not correct. Okay. 1-300-800-222 is the number. Mark from Oak Park. Hi, Mark.
12: G'day. How are you?
1: I'm very well. Question 24. Which Australian player won the last Wimbledon men's singles before the Open era?
12: Not 100%, but I think it's Mark Edmonds, isn't it?
1: No, it's not Mark Edmonds. No. Sorry, mate. No. Thank you. No. Alex from Collingwood. G'day, Alex.
13: I might have missed the last one. Is it John Newcombe?
1: Correct. Yes. It's Nuke. Very good.
13: I can't believe no one knew that. But
1: no,
13: anyway.
1: I thought it was going to go off earlier too. Well, I tell you what, it's taken us a while, but we got here.
13: Oh, here we go.
1: I know. Wowee. Okay. Sports and leisure.
13: Mm-hmm.
1: Question 25. Who captained the first Australian World Series cricket team?
13: Ooh. I reckon it was, that's in the 70s when I was a little kid. Is it Ian Chappell?
1: Oh, very good. Alex from Collingwood. Very nice.
13: I've just come from a pool comp and lost the final, and I'm livid. Now I've pulled something.
1: You've pulled something.
13: I will sleep well. Thank you very much. I will sleep so
1: Did you
13: well.
1: Get flogged in the final, Alex? Tell me, take
13: no,
1: us through it.
13: No,
1: take
13: look,
1: it. As therapy, Alex, take us through it. It might help the pain.
13: Look, he had two balls left. I was on the black.
1: Yeah.
13: I had a shot. It wasn't easy, and he potted out.
1: Oh, no.
13: Yeah. Yeah, you know when they come from behind, but, you know, I could see it coming.
1: I hate that.
13: I took a punt and lost.
1: What do you reckon?
13: I'm wrapped.
1: Yeah,
13: I'm wrapped.
1: Good on you, Alex. Thanks, mate.
13: Thank you.
1: Thanks. Cheers, mate. I'll put you on hold. Dave will get some details from you. Gee whiz, look, we've taken a while to get there, eh? But it's been a lot of fun. Thank you for all the conversations we have had. It's been lots of fun. But Newcombe eventually, not that many people were saying, this Nuke disappeared. Has Nuke disappeared out of the public memory? Gee, I hope not. 1-300-800-222 is my number. Nice work, everyone.
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1: Yeah, Jim in Campbelltown says, Beauty Nuke. Exactly. Exactly, Beauty Nuke. Okay, all right, issues of the day. Does anyone interested in comments on the leader of the new Greens party, David Shoebridge? Are the Greens out of gas, or is this a way for them to improve their public offering, do you think, or how do you review them anyway? 1-300-800-222. What do you think of the interest rate issues this week? That's been a big topic of conversation as well in issues of the day. Oh, you might have some other things you want to raise as well. Lines are free. 1-300-800-222 is the number. Here are the Cannibals.

0: Yes, Fine Young Cannibals. She drives me crazy. Karen from Mullumbimby, this, the last answer was Ian Chappell. Okay, issues of the day.
1: Issue of the day.
0: Greens have a new leadership team. David Shoebridge, the senator, is elected as the party's new leader. Steph Hodgkins-May is his deputy. I don't think too many people have heard of her, following a hotly contested ballot to replace Larissa Waters. It comes after Senator Waters stepped down earlier this week, saying she needed to focus on her health because of a long-running kidney health issue. The contest was unusual for the Greens, who aren't big on leadership contests, it must be said. Rather than the broader party membership having a say, the party's 11 MPs voted on who should leave the party, and David Shoebridge won 7 votes to Maureen Faruqi's 4 after preferences. Maureen Faruqi hasn't taken the loss well and has called for future leadership votes to be opened up to the broader Greens membership. I wonder what you make of that. Some have criticised Senator Faruqi for not taking it on the chin, as it were. I wonder what you think of it anyway, and are the Greens on the right track or not? 1-300-800-222 is the number. Kerry is from Kangaroo Point. G'day, Kerry. Hello.
2: Yeah, Phil, I need to be disciplined on that tennis question because I have a very good knowledge of tennis. But anyway, I

0: Look, what has Sarah Hansen Young done wrong? She couldn't even get past the first ballot.
1: No, they obviously don't. I know, they obviously don't. I don't know what's going on there because they don't seem to rate her, do they?
0: No.
1: I mean, she's in the media a lot. She seems to have things to say, often seems quite sensible. I don't know. But obviously, inside the Greens, as you say, she couldn't get to first base.
0: Now, Shoebridge got on there today. Like, you've got to stick to Titanic. Don't they hold one? Haven't they got one seat in the lower house?
1: No, they used to with Adam Bandt. But
0: they haven't even got one. I thought somebody said the other day had one seat.
1: I don't think they lost them all, didn't they? Because they had that other bloke, that other young bloke who was up in Brisbane. They had two in Brisbane, I think.
0: Yeah, but, that was my electorate, Griffith.
1: Griffith, that's right. Yeah.
0: Well, yeah.
1: But they all got knocked off at the last one.
0: Yeah,
1: they
0: lost. I thought they said. I know they lost three seats, didn't they, at the last election.
1: Yeah. I don't think they've got
0: Chandler
1: any.
0: Chandler Mather.
1: Max Chandler Mather.
0: Yeah, what happened?
1: He kind of did himself in by going up on the stage with the CFMEU, didn't he?
0: And he also, Albanese refused to have him in his office.
1: Yeah, for that reason?
0: Oh, I'm not sure, but he disliked
1: him. He certainly got under Labor's skin, didn't he? He did, yeah.
0: And he took the side of the renters, didn't he, from memory?
1: He did, yeah. He
0: became the spokesman on renters. But anyway, better get off. You haven't got a lot of time. So I'm just flabbergasted that Sarah Hansen Young couldn't get past first base because that speech he made today, I mean, he was going to sink the Titanic. He's got a long way to go, Phil.
1: Now, our researchers tell us that maybe there is one. There is one member of the federal lower house.
0: I heard that. That's the only thing I heard that today.
1: One Elizabeth Watson Brown. Probably is not a national name, but there you go. Member for Ryan.
0: Send the search party out to find her.
1: See you, Kerry. Bye. See you, mate. Bye-bye. 1-300-800-222. There are lines free. Grab one. Tracy from Moody Ponds. Hi, Trace.
2: Oh, hi, Phil. I keep forgetting to congratulate you on becoming a granddad.
1: Oh, yeah. No, well, I haven't yet.
2: I know. But
1: it's
2: like
1: all in prospect.
2: The news is so thrilling, isn't it?
1: It's all in prospect, Tracy, but I am... I'm amazingly thrilled. My sense of thrill was dented a little. My enthusiasm, sorry, was dented a little. But when I volunteered in a fit of enthusiasm to buy the pram,
2: what happened?
1: Oh well, have you seen it, Tracy? Have you seen the price of prams?
2: I've discussed it with my daughter. She's a few months ago she had a miscarriage. She's trying desperately. We were talking because I'm a bit. Unusual as a potential grandmother, in that I don't want to be one. So,
1: okay. Oh no, I'm enthusiastic for it. I love little kids. I love little. I love little
2: late
1: kids.
2: Late nights, who talks about grandparents? He comes on. He's like a special guest. He talks about grandparents. The idea of a pram, I said to my daughter, well, we spent a lot of money on your pram when, 32 years ago, and everything else was like secondhand. So, but she had an Emma Younger, and it was the worst thing to ever buy. I had to lug this massive pram around into the boot, and she said, oh no, Mum, prams are well over $1,000.
1: Oh, no, they are. They are.
2: Ew.
1: They are. I know. Well, my daughter, as everyone knows, lives in London. So, I had a faint kind of, idea that they might be cheaper over there. No.
2: So they'd be fancy prams around.
1: Oh, no, I'm not going to buy a fancy one. No, come on. They've got a small house over there. I mean... not one of those. You're one of those big English prams. Well, you mean the big English prams with the massive wheels?
2: That's what I'm saying about the Emma Younger. With the big wheels.
1: Oh no. No, I'm not going to buy that. No, heavens. I don't think she wants that. No, I'm very excited.
2: Changed over the years for women too, and you would have learned a lot from your daughters about women. And I think too, at my age, like to have that. Those generations over the last 100 years and how massively things have changed.
1: Oh, yeah, totally.
2: And girls.
1: I grew up in a family of all boys, Tracy, so you couldn't tell me anything about blokes that I did not already know.

0: So I was delighted to be surprised with two female children, because I thought, well, hang on, this is something new. They did teach me an awful lot.
1: That's the beauty of kids. They do teach you a lot, don't they?
0: Yeah, anyway, I'm very excited. It's all going to happen in December. So I'll be away December part of and a few weeks in January too, so I'm going to go over there and help. So
1: what a beautiful Christmas. Excellent. Lovely. Thanks, Phil.
0: See you, Trace. Bye-bye. 1-300-800-222 is the number. Leroy in Penrith says there are too many hyphenated names in the Greens. Paul from Plainland says some small EVs are cheaper than Prams. I know what you're saying. I think we've settled on one which is reasonable, I guess. Well, whatever that means. Stella in Bayswater says, I read recently that Pauline Hanson's leader and president of One Nation for Life, according to their constitution. Yeah, well, that's true. The Greens were never – different political parties have different arrangements for this, don't they? The Greens have never been big on this, you know, leadership thing anyway. But only when they got to a certain size that they required one. I think Bob Brown was the first leader, wasn't he? David from Kalamunda. G'day, David.
2: G'day, mate. How you going?
0: Pretty good.
2: Just a very quick one. The quiz that we had tonight, I have never laughed so much. It started off with that poor fella having to deal with his privileged white male thing. Then we got onto Nigella and we talked about women. Then we got into MASH and I'm going, God, this is almost... I was laughing so much. It was almost like a step back to listen to some old Benny Hill stuff. You know, I just enjoyed it. And just thank you so much to you and all those people who phoned in. And just quickly about that Faruqi lady.
0: Yes, Maureen Faruqi.
2: If she was listening to your show tonight, mate, you would be rubbed out. It's like,
0: were we not behaving, David?
2: Oh, you were just behaving superbly. And just another very quick thing. I don't know where I get these things on my Facebook thing from, but somebody sent me a thing saying one of these four items are allowed to stay in Australia. The other one had to go. And one of them was that Faruqi lady. The other ring was, what's her name? Thorpe. She used to be a Green, but I don't know what she is now.
0: Lydia Thorpe. Well, she's still there, isn't she? But she's resigned from the Greens, but she's an independent now. That's right.
2: Yeah, well, she resigned from the Greens after about 2 weeks or something like that. You would have thought that would have had to go to another election or by-election, whatever they call it.
0: Well, I got a view about that too, David, as to what should happen there. I think if you resign from the party, I'd put you there. I kind of think you should, you know... You should leave and if you want to get elected as an independent, stand as an independent.
2: Yeah, and the other so there was a Lydia Thorpe, there's that Maureen Faruqi, there was another lady who's in the parliament somewhere. She wears a hijabi type thing, and the other thing was a funnel web spider, and we were allowed to keep one of them in Australia.
0: Oh,
2: and which one would you
0: Dave,
2: pick?
0: Dave,
2: I know. Look, I didn't start it up.
0: Okay, have a good night, Dave.
2: To you too. And thank you to everybody who phoned up tonight and made it fantastic. Thank you very much.
0: See you, mate. Bye-bye. 1-300-800-222. Michael says, I bet any Nigels listening tonight weren't laughing. Poor old Nigels. Look, a lot of love for everybody. Hey, a whole lot of love for everybody in this big country.

0: Yeah, a lot of love, Nicolette Larson. Here's more love coming your way right now. I made our way.
1: In a purely platonic way, of course.
0: Of course. It's
1: coming up on the program, Philip. Mm-hmm. Are we going to be talking TV with Scott Goodings, our TV freak?
0: Yep.
1: Best political dramas, your favourite ones throughout the journey. What was one that you loved?
0: In the Thick of It.
1: Yep. Mm, brilliant. Yep. Swearing
0: West
1: Olympics.
0: West Wing.
1: Probably. Oh, two very different experiences.
0: Yeah.
1: One was Disneyland, one was like the political Sopranos.
0: That's true. I agree.
1: Yeah. Anyway, it's going to be fun.
0: All right. Have a great one, mate. You're well as always. Thank you, Robin. It's been a fun week. You know, it has been fun. My texter says, I think Dave needs to come into the 21st century. Well, we've extended the hand of friendship and love to everybody. Dave included. All right. Hey, let's talk tomorrow. Here's the news.
2: ABC News, I'm Tanmaya Navada. The Israeli Prime Minister says an alleged assailant is in Saudi custody after an apparent attempted hijacking on a plane flying from Dubai to Tel Aviv. In a video address, Benjamin Netanyahu says staff and passengers played a part in subduing one of the co-pilots who he says tried to crash the plane. He says the suspect, who's been identified by Israeli officials as an Omani national, is being questioned in Saudi Arabia where the flight was diverted. Passengers have now landed in Tel Aviv, and Mr. Netanyahu has paid tribute to those who played a part in stopping the man.
3: We are in continuous contact with the relevant authorities to ensure the ongoing safety of the passengers, to ensure their open return to the country. I have instructed the security systems to prepare for additional potential threats.
2: Australian house prices have fallen for a sixth straight month in September, with experts saying the property market could experience falls of up to 15% in the coming months. Nick Palmader has more.
3: Cotality's home value index fell 1.1% in September, taking cumulative declines to 5.2% below March's peak. Brisbane saw the sharpest monthly drop among capitals at 1.5%, while Sydney saw a 1.4% fall and Melbourne 0.7%. Darwin was the only housing market to avoid a fall with a 0.4% rise. Across the capitals, 97% of suburbs recorded value declines over the past 3 months, which Cotality says shows the broad-based scope of the negative housing cycle.
2: New Greens leader David Shoebridge has attacked the government over its cost of living and housing policies. The New South Wales senator has taken over the party leadership from Larissa Waters, who stepped down earlier this week due to ill health. In his first interview as leader, Senator Shoebridge has admitted the Greens supported Labor's housing policies at the time, but says it's now clear they weren't good enough.
4: The community has now had, 3 years of that housing policy? It's not moved the thing a dial. What we were saying back then, that this was not going to fix the housing crisis, history has proven 100% we were right. And people are not interested in tiny incrementalism wrapped with some kind of messaging from the government.
2: There are calls for universities to change the structure of how courses are taught and assessed to adapt them to AI. Nearly four-fifths of Australian students reported using generative AI while studying last year, a figure that jumps to 94% in more recent international reports. Professor of Psychology and Neuroscience at UNSW, Joel Pearson, says he's been pushing for more project-based coursework.
5: This idea of bringing more entrepreneur-style work into universities, and for that, these project-based courses, they can use as much AI or robotics when it lands on our shores as they want.
2: A US appeals court has halted the execution of a death row inmate in Tennessee less than 2 hours before she was scheduled to become the first woman put to death in the state in more than 200 years. Krista Pike has been given a short stay of execution to give the court time to weigh her claim that her allegations of childhood sexual abuse were not adequately considered during her sentencing. Pike would be the only person in the modern era of US capital punishment to be executed in Tennessee for a crime committed as a teenager, the torture and killing of a classmate along with two companions. A 13-metre whale carcass will remain on a Perth beach overnight after washing ashore earlier this week. Samantha Girling reports.
6: City Beach has been closed since Monday when the approximately 30-tonne dead humpback whale washed ashore. Several sharks were seen circling in the area, including a 5-metre white shark. An excavator was used to roll the whale up the beach and away from the shoreline. The town of Cambridge says the carcass will remain there overnight, fenced off and in the presence of security. It's set to be transported to landfill, with the operation estimated to cost ratepayers between $60,000 and $100,000.
2: And in sport, Australian basketballer Ben Simmons has hit back at his critics as he gets ready for his return to the NBA with the Sacramento Kings. The former number one draft pick in the NBA took all of last year off to freshen up his mind and body for a return to the world's premier basketball league. The 30-year-old is now at his fourth NBA club and took aim at comments that he doesn't care enough about the game.
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10: Cloudy conditions with a slight chance of a shower, most likely in the evening. Winds northerly 25 to 40 kilometres an hour, increasing to 35 to 50 kilometres an hour before dawn. A low of 17, a top of 23 for Wednesday. Thursday, rain increasing 16 to 23. Friday, rain at times, a low of 12, a high of 15 degrees.
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1: Hello, how are ya? Thursday, I love Thursday. Thursday morning, right across Australia. Hope you're well. I'll be with you for the next 4 hours. Thanks to Phil and his team. I'll be back again tomorrow. It's 6 minutes past two on the east coast of Australia, 24 to two in South Australia and the Northern Territory, 6 past midnight. In the West. I had a lovely afternoon after I woke up, took the dog for a walk. My dog, my beautiful Labrador, known as the Duke. Yes, he has the definite article because he is Labrador royalty. Well, the Duke, he's just gone into a different phase of existence. Previously had no interest in chasing a ball, but now just decided that the ball is everything, which is kind of good because Labradors need the miles in their legs. You know how humans need to get their steps up? Labradors, without any filter when it comes to how much they eat, well, they need to do a marathon every day. So he's great fun at the moment. But he had his favourite ball stolen in the park by this little fluffy dog. Lovely little thing, which was fine. But I soon realised that the woman who was the owner of this dog had zero control over this animal in that the dog simply wouldn't return and drop the ball. For this little pooch, it was all the game. Was every time it would approach, she would say, give the ball, and he would race off again because it was part of the game. And I had two choices. Do I get a bit antsy and say, look, you know, can you control your dog? Can you just get my ball back? Or do I just sit and wait? And so I decided on the latter. I thought, this woman is going to have a hard time wrangling this dog. So I just sat and waited for 40 minutes until the ball came back. It was a good afternoon, so it was fine. Not a problem. Had a lovely time. But I felt so sorry for this woman who just could not get a grip with this dog. So I was just thinking, if you want to text through on 0437 774 774, have you got an out-of-control dog? Is your dog a ball stealer? Is it a dog that runs to the front door and yaps when people arrive? And how have you managed it? And are you a good dog owner or are you a patient park participant? Because some people get very antsy in the park. There are people who take their dogs to the park who really shouldn't be dog owners. They've got no idea, none. In that a small dog might be approached by a larger dog and they immediately scoop the small dog up and clutch it to themselves as if they're under threat, which indicates to the dog that there is a threat. So the dog becomes stressed, and then the person becomes stressed. And then the dog that's approaching, which probably was just there to curiously sniff a butt or two and say hello, that dog gets distressed. So some people shouldn't own dogs, or they should at least be trained. But yeah, I waited for 40 minutes for my ball, got it back. I felt so sorry for this woman. That dog was in control of that relationship. There was one person in control of that relationship, and that person was on four legs and had a fluffy tail. Don't let the dog control you. Be in control of your dog. It's a lot more fun. But if you've had that experience, or you've had to sort of wrangle a difficult dog, I'd like to know how you've managed it. 0437 774 774 is the number. Or if you've had to help people out with their dogs, and show a bit of canine patience in the park for people who don't know what they're doing. There's a lot of those around. And also, if you've got a small dog, don't pick the dog up. Just don't do it. Just freaks the dog out. Anyway, enough of the dog lecture. That was my TED Talk. Glad you could come to my TED Talk. We're going to play the four quiz now. No questions about dogs this morning, though I could do that off the top of my head. Four topics. October is one, because it is the 1st of October. Welcome to the new month. Welcome to the 10th. The 10th month of the year. So questions about October, things that happened in October, things that actually happened on the 1st of October. Sounds of the Stones. So I'll play you a bit of a famous Rolling Stones song. You've got to tell me what it is. Some general knowledge and the human body. They're our four topics for this morning. So that's a full dance card for you. So let me go through them again so you know exactly what we're dealing with here. We are dealing with the human body, general knowledge, events of October 1, and the sounds of the Rolling Stones. That's our four topics. Get on the phone. And let's get underway with what I think is Daddy Cool's finest song. I know that's a controversial position because, hey, Eagle Rock is massive. But this was a killer groove. Hidey ho.

0: Ah, killer. Still killer. Magnificent. Ross Hannaford on the guitar there. Magnificent. And Daddy Cool, Honey Ho, here on ABC Radio Overnights.
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0: All right, let's play the four quiz. Four topics. October 1st, events of October 1st. The Sound of the Stones, where I'll play you a bit of a classic Rolling Stones song, but you've got to be able to identify what it is. A general knowledge section and questions on the human body. And, of course, the way we play our quiz, because we do it a little differently, you answer three questions, you go into the prize pool, but you've got to answer them across the three different topics. So we test your knowledge. Get on the phone and have a go. 1-300-800-222 is the number, 1-300-800-222. Or you can text 0437-774-774. Let's open the batting with Kylie this morning. Good morning, Kylie. How are you going? There you are, Kylie. Sorry about that. Good morning. How are you?
2: Good morning, mate. Yeah, not too bad. I got a good medical report. My BP's down. It's very, very good. But anyway, look. Just three quickly. Thanks for playing, Daddy Cool. Oh. Fantastic stuff. Fantastic. Great stuff. Over the phone. Brilliant. Also, we used to breed labs back in the 70s, and with an old saying, it takes a long time to get to know a lab, but you're quite right. You've got to teach your children well and teach your dogs well from the word go. If not, you've got problems down the track.
0: Yeah, well, so the dog wants to be the pack leader. I mean, that's that's its instinct. Yeah. But if you demonstrate that you're the pack leader, and that means, you know, making sure it understands that, you know, you are in control. You're not in a friendship with your dog. You are the pack leader, and you'll have a much more enjoyable experience.
2: The third one is, I always remember October as Rocktober with Ronnie Eastparks. I'm sure your listeners will remember Ronnie Eastparks from the 70s. Great times, mate. Thank you.
0: No worries. Rocktober. Rocktober, when I was a kid, because I grew up in Melbourne, was 3XY. It was the AM radio station. Yeah. And we have Rocktober concerts at the Sydney Meyer Music Bowl.
2: That's right.
0: Did you go to those?
2: One or two, but great stuff. Yeah. Very, very good.
0: Oh, I love the Rocktober because it was free. You could go and see your favourite bands for nothing.
2: Yep. Great stuff.
0: Excellent. Mm-hmm. Many fine memories. Hey, what topic would you like to start with?
2: I'll have a go at the Rolling Stones.
0: Okay, so this is the Sound of the Stones. So I'll play you a famous Stones, something from a famous Stones song. You've got to tell me the name of the song. Here it is. Have a listen to the first one of our famous Stones tracks, and you've just got to tell me the name of the song.

0: What track was that?
1: No, I don't know. That's one of their probably later ones, not the newer ones. So I'll take it away, Sir Francis.
0: Thanks for calling.
1: For a wonderful program, mate. See you soon.
0: Hope you're feeling well. Good to talk to you. 1-300-800-222, or you can text 0437-774-774. Let's speak with Lincoln in Gippsland this morning. Hi, Lincoln. How are you going?
2: How are you going, mate?
0: Yeah, I'm well. How are you?
2: Good, mate. Good.
0: Do you know that Stone song? Do you want me to play the grab for you again?
2: Yeah, please.
0: Okay, so the idea is I play you a little bit of a famous Rolling Stones track. You just got to tell me the name of the song. Have a listen.

0: What's the name of that track, Lincoln?
1: It's been I've Been Waiting All Along. I Miss You.
0: It is Miss You, yes, from the Rolling Stones' 1978 album, Some Girls, and their disco period. I guess that walking bass line that Bill Wyman plays there.
1: Yeah.
0: I can see you strutting your stuff on a dance floor somewhere, Lincoln.
1: Oh, the old days.
0: Never too late to have another go, Lincoln. Keep that one in your back locker. All right. You've got the Stones one down. Do you want to do something on October the 1st? History question. General knowledge or the human body?
1: Okay, general knowledge, please.
0: Okay, let's do that then. Okay, the ASX. ASX is the primary operator of the Australian stock market. What does the initialism, the ASX, what does ASX stand for?
1: Australian Security Investments, isn't it?
0: Oh, you got most of it right, but not quite. Thanks for playing, mate. Have a, and spend the weekend practicing your Mick Jagger dance moves to Miss You and get back to me next week. Get that chicken strut walking. It'll work for you.
1: Thanks a lot.
0: See ya. Bye-bye. 1-300-800-222 is the number to play the four quiz. 1-300-800-222. Get on the phone and have a go as we speak to Mario somewhere in Sydney. Hello, Mario. Welcome.
2: Yeah, good morning. From Liverpool. Yeah.
0: Liverpool in Sydney. Are you did you get out on the dance floor when the Stones hits the airwaves?
2: Only when I was chasing skirts.
0: Okay. Thanks, Mario.
2: When they stop, I wouldn't know what to do anyway.
0: Oh, Mario. What do you know the answer to our questions? The ASX is the primary operator of the Australian stock market.
2: Did you say ASX?
0: ASX for X-ray. ASX is the primary operator of the Australian stock market. What does the initials or the initialism ASX stand for?
2: F for Foxtrot, is that right?
0: Yeah, X for X-ray. But be careful, just because it's an X, it doesn't actually, the last word doesn't necessarily start with an X.
2: I'm trying to get the middle letter.
0: S. A-S for Sam, X.
2: S for Sam, Australian Stock Exchange?
0: That's it. Oh, no, it's not stock. It's not stock. Oh, you got the right. You got two of the words. But thanks for calling, mate. Let's see if we can find out who it is. 1-300-800-222 to play. 1-300-800-222. Let's go to Stuart in Victor Harbour in South Oz. Morning, Stuart.
3: Hey, g'day, Francis.
0: How are you?
3: Good morning. Yeah, I'm okay. I'm just thinking about the Stones, 1978.
0: Yeah.
3: Good God. I mean, that's a... Crikey, I was 23 then.
0: Did you do you like that record, the Some Girls album?
3: Oh, mate, it's great. It was a really good time. Yeah, you know, I had a V8 Monaro, and I was just... I mean, a HT327, and it was just... Life was great. It was so simple. You're about 57, are you, Francis?
0: I am, yes. I was a 10.
3: Oh, well, still, it is.
0: I was still having a good time as a 10-year-old, Stuart. Yeah.
3: Oh, I'm sure you did, mate. Things were really... Yeah, I think we're... Okay, well, there's a book called A Fortunate Life. I listened to it one day. I'm blind and everything. Then I could see then.
0: Yeah.
3: But I just think I was blessed to be so lucky to be here. This country is just so good.
0: Yeah.
3: And it's not just an observation, but we are very... You can't forget how lucky we actually are.
0: Yeah, and still, I know we've got a lot of issues in this country and there's a lot of challenges, but...
3: Well, we have, for sure. But the world's it's a big place and it's a lot of people. And when you compare it to where everyone else, we're extraordinarily fortunate.
0: Yeah, it's good
3: anyway,
0: to, it's
3: I'm
0: waffling
3: now, Francis. I'm just going off on a tangent. So.
0: No, that's okay. Now, do you know what the ASX stands for?
3: Well, I was trying to avoid the question.

0: I'm going to go Australian Security Exchange.
1: That's right. That is right.
0: I got it, eh?
1: That is what it is.
0: Oh, this is the other ones, yeah.
1: Yeah. You patched it all together. Well done.
0: Yeah.
1: Okay, so you've got that one right. You can do a question about events throughout history on October the 1st, which is today's date, or Sound of the Stones, if you want to have a go at that, or The Human Body.
0: Truth. I'll go The Human Body. Thanks, Francis.
1: Okay, tell me this. In the human body, the adrenal glands are located at the top of which organs?
0: Kidneys.
1: They are. Well done. Well done, Dr. Stewart. You're correct.
0: I started nursing when I was 16.
1: Oh, did you do it? Were you a nurse?
0: I started. It was interesting. Then back in 1972, 73, I started a nurse. A male nurses were quite rare then. It was I did my enrolled nursing. Then I did my general nursing in the Royal Adelaide Hospital. Then I went to Hillcrest Hospital. I was a psychiatric nurse. I worked in a place with James Balsakis, a Snowtown murderer.
1: Mm. Tough place.
0: I was in the unit when he was admitted, because he was there because he was in trouble with Bunting, etc. He was going to Queen's Council. He's spilling the beans, but it was interesting. Interesting job. Life, for really, Francis.
1: Yeah, I guess being a male nurse in the early 70s, you would have been one of very few. Well done. You've got one more question to go before you.
0: Yeah, right. I'll stop waffling again.
1: It's okay. You've done the general knowledge. You've done the human body.
0: Yeah.
1: So you can do Sound of the Stones, or you can do a question about October the 1st.
0: I'll go the October. Thanks, mate.
1: Okay. On October 1st, 1962... Brian Epstein signed a new long-term contract to manage which young band?
0: Crikey. Oh, God, stupid, mate. This, mental block here, mate. Just bear with me, please.
1: October 1st, 1962, Brian Epstein signed a new long-term contract to manage which young and up-and-coming band?
0: I'm going to go to the Beatles.
1: It was the Beatles.
0: Of course it is.
1: Yeah, well done.
0: What a champ, buddy. It's interesting, anyway. It was very good. I'll stop waffling again. It's been nice talking to you.
1: You too, mate. Well, you're in the prize pool, Stuart. So,
0: good. What are you getting? A new car or something?
1: A new Monaro, if you win. A cast one, like a little matchbox one.
0: You bloody beauty.
1: No, you'll get a little fridge bag. If you get pulled out of the prize pool, you'll get the ABC Overnights quiz fridge magnet to...
0: Oh, you're not fair digger, are you?
1: Yeah, I'll talk to you later, mate.
0: I'm thrilled.
1: See you, mate.
0: See ya.
1: Bye. 1-300-800-222 is the number to play. If you want to play the four quiz, Stuart's in the prize pool. He managed to answer all three. I wonder if Charles in Mount Druitt is going to do the same. Good morning, Charles. How are you?
2: I'm all right. How's yourself?
1: I'm really well. Now, what topic would you like to start with? Would you like a question on October, a Sound of the Rolling Stones, the human body, or some general knowledge to start with?
2: Let's go back to the Stones.
1: Stones it is. Okay, I'll play a little bit of this famous Stones song. You've got to tell me what it is. Listen carefully. Here we go.

0: Do you know what song that comes from?
1: Is it Symphony for the Devil?
0: Yeah, I'll give you it. It is Sympathy for the Devil, but yes, it is. It is the Sympathy for the Devil. It is great song. Well done.
1: That's unreal. I saw a clip of that when they did it in, I think it was Central Park, like with so many people there, and they were just unreal. That solo that. Is it that one or the other one? Anyway, there's a lady that sings a solo.
0: Yeah, are you thinking of Gimme Shelter and Mary Clayton singing Gimme Shelter, the big voice on that track? Poor.
1: Yeah, and the solo by...
0: Mick Taylor?
1: The guitarist.
0: Yeah, Mick Taylor might have been, who replaced Brian Jones.
1: Oh, it might have even been Brian Jones. No, the...
0: Keith.
1: How long ago is this?
0: Yeah, that was what, 1968?
1: No, I think it was later than that.
0: Oh, okay. It would have been Ronnie Wood or Keith Richards.
1: Yeah, exactly.
0: Yeah, nice.
1: And they just killed it.
0: Unbelievable. Still going, too. Made a record this year. It's not half bad. Amazing.
1: Yeah, is it?
0: Yeah, it's
1: what,
0: not bad.
1: The new one?
0: Yeah, it's actually got some good tunes on it.

0: right?
1: I sound surprised, but it's really good.
0: As good as their old stuff?
1: Nah. Oh, that's a pretty tough mountain to climb.
0: yeah, exactly.
1: All right, mate. You've answered the Stones question. Now you can do October 1, general knowledge or the human body?
0: Let's go with general.
1: General it is, local and general. Okay, tell me this. What is both the name of a Jeep model, like a Jeep model of car, and a brand of jeans?
0: Brand of jeans and a cheap model
1: Jeep,
0: car.
1: As in J-E-E-P. The Jeep is a brand of car, and it has a model which has the same word as a brand of jeans. The Jeep something and the jeans are called the same word.
0: All right.
1: Any idea? Harry in the Bay knows what it is. He's straight in on the text message. He gets it.
0: Well, Harry, tell me. So
1: the model of the Jeep car has this word as its name, and the brand of jeans shares the same word as the...
0: Just gone blank.
1: Have a guess, Charlie.
0: Jeep Cherokee.
1: Not Cherokee, mate, but thanks for playing. Thanks for playing.
0: All right, mate.
1: Okay, we'll talk soon. 1-300-800-222. And there's also messages coming in about dogs. Oh, yes. There's a small Jack Russell that frequents a legendary cafe in St Kilda called The Galleon. It has no colour or lead, and it seems to do as it pleases. The owner must be an irrepressible idiot. Yeah, probably. I've heard that guy also knows how to fight too. So do not approach. Do not approach at any cost. No, he's a good guy, that guy. Very good guy. And the Jack Russell's nicer, though. I can tell you that. More of your questions after this, 1-300-800-222. Get on the phone and play the four quiz, or you can text through 0437 774 774.
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1: Hope you're having a good morning wherever you are around the country. It's 2:30 on the East Coast. It's 2 a.m. in South Australia, the Northern Territory, 12:30 in the West. We're playing the four quiz, 1-300-800-222. Four topics, three questions in each. If you answer three of the questions across the four topics, it's a bit like playing a Trivial Pursuit. You've got to move to the next topic as you go around the board. You drop into the prize pool, you might be the winner of the fridge magnet. But the lines are open. Plenty of space on the board, 1-300-800-222. Or you can also text through 0437 774 774. Let's speak with Karen in Altona Meadows this morning. Hello, Karen. How are you?
5: Good, thanks.
1: Excellent. Do you know the answer to our current question?
5: All I can think of is Wrangler.
1: It is. That is right. It is. The Jeep Wrangler and, of course, the brand of jeans were Wranglers as well. And we've got Clancy in Four Mile Creek got it right. So did Priscilla Manger in Western Australia. There's a few people wearing a pair of Wranglers out there this morning. Well done. What topic would you like next? We could do the human body, something about October the 1st, or there's one more Stones song that I could play you something from.
5: October body.
1: October 1st, was it? Oh, the body, the human body, okay.
5: Right, the body, yeah.
1: Okay. In what joint of the human body would we find the meniscus?
5: Meniscus, I'll say the knee.
1: It is the knee. It is the knee. Yes, it is. It's one of those great sports injuries too. Footballers are always doing their meniscus, a little bit of cartilage or that's in there that helps protect you on the impact and stabilise the knee. But it is the meniscus. Well done. One more to go and you could join Stuart in the prize pool. Which one would you like to go with? You could do a Stone song or October 1st?
5: I'll try October 1st.
1: October 1st. Okay, tell me this. On October 1st, 1969, which passenger jet aircraft breaks the sound barrier in its test flight?
5: I think the, I know this,

0: It's the, what's it called? It's not flying. I think it's Venus.
1: Any idea? Do you want to have a guess?
0: I know it's, I do know it's that famous one, you know.
1: It is the famous one. But I need a name.
0: It's the, I just can't think of it now. It's gone. I know it. I do know it. It's the one that's been famous.
1: Good on you, Karen. We'll play again soon.
0: I'll give it another guess.
1: Yep.
0: I'll say, that's not the one I'm thinking of. I'll just say the 747.
1: Nah, it wasn't the big 747, beloved big jumbo. But thank you for playing again.
0: All right, thank you.
1: We'll talk soon. 1-300-800-222 if you want to play. It's the four quiz. Get on the phone. Plenty of space on the lines at the moment. 1-300-800-222. Or you can text in 0437-774-774. Hit the lines. Play the four quiz with me now. Here are the Eurythmics on ABC Radio Overnights.

0: Eurythmics. Who's that girl with us here on ABC Radio Overnights? Frances Leach with you. We're playing the four quiz. 1300 800 222 is the number if you want to play. We're wondering about an event in October 1969. That's our question at the moment. And Christian from Kanahooka is our next caller here. Hi, Christian. How are you going?
1: Hey, good, Frances.
0: Do you know the answer to our question? I'll ask it again. October 1, 1969, which passenger jet aircraft breaks the sound barrier in its test flight?
1: Could it have been the Concorde?
0: It was. It was Concorde. I don't know if you ever saw it. I lived next to the Tullamarine Airport in Melbourne, and it came to Melbourne when I was a kid, and we rode our bikes up to the hill near Buller where there was a viewing platform. You know when people have a viewing curb alongside the road there where you can watch planes come in? So we all sat there.
1: Yeah, that would have been great.
0: Yeah, it was about as much fun as you could have as a 10-year-old as it came into land. It was unbelievable. But no longer in service because it had technical issues. And remember, I think it was in the late 80s, there was an incident on a runway in Paris where it crashed, and the age of supersonic passenger aircraft was over.
1: Yeah.
0: 8 hours, I think it took from London to New York City, which is amazing. Enough about my plane nerdiness. What topic would you like after that? So we've got Sound of the Stone, still got one of those left. We've got some questions, general knowledge, and a few human body questions as well.
1: Oh, mix and mix. General knowledge.
0: General knowledge it is. Okay. In the workplace, what does the acronym SOP stand for?
1: I've no idea.
0: What's your SOP?
1: I couldn't even think of something that stands for that.
0: It's like, I'll put it in a sense. My SOP is to come in here at midnight, get the program ready, and be on air at 2 a.m. That's my SOP.
1: I don't know. It's something of presence.
0: Thank you. Thank you, Andy. Let's go to Andy in Bateman's Bay. Good morning, Andy. How are you?
2: If you had a sup with camel, you'd probably have to check that out. But I'm just...
0: What's your SOP?
2: I'm thinking it's some pre-op thing that they do. But might give somebody else a heads up.
0: Thanks, mate. We'll talk to you soon. 1300 800 222 is the number to play as we speak with Nicholas in Sydney this morning in the four quiz. Hi, Nicholas, how are you going?
3: Yeah, good morning.
0: What in the, this is from our general knowledge question. In the workplace, what does the acronym SOP stand for? Like, as in, I get here at midnight, I'm on air at 2, and I finish at 6 a.m. Eastern time. That's my SOP. What is it?
3: Oh, look, I'm just going to take a wild guess here. Taking something of your statement as a clue, so I'm thinking specific operational purpose.
0: Oh, you got the right principle of it, but it's not the right actual words. But thank you.
3: Yeah, just in terms of the Rolling Stones reference to Gimme Shelter.
0: Yes.
3: There was an impression given that Mick Taylor was part of the band at the time, and he wasn't. Mick Taylor didn't join the band until after 1970, formally, I think. Brian Jones was still alive at the time of the release of the Let It Bleed album, which came out in 1969. I was hoping hoping to get another Stones based thing, but anyway.
0: That's the way it rolls. Good on you, Nicholas. 1300 800 222 is the number to play as we go to Marilyn and Gawler in South Oz. G'day, Marilyn. How are you going?
4: Not too bad, thank you.
0: Do you know what SOP stands for in the in workplace acronyms? Yes.
4: Standard operating procedure.
0: That's right. My standard operating procedure is to turn up here, do the program between 2 and 6 on the Eastern Seaboard time. And that's it. SOP. Well done. Okay. Human body is one set of questions. We've still got some left. We've got an October 1st question and also one more Stones question.
4: Human body, please.
0: Human body it is. Okay. Can you tell me, in which part of the body would you find the metacarpals?
4: Metacarpal is the Oh, I know that. Something that.
0: I need an answer.
4: The palm.
0: No, the hand. Yes, it is. I'll give you that. Yes, you got them in the hand. It's in your metacarpals in your hand. And if you've ever had problems with them, really annoying, really painful. Well done.
4: Yes.
0: Two down for your third question to join Stuart in the prize pool. We need to go back to we've got one more Rolling Stones question.
4: I'll have the October one, please.
0: Okay, the October one. On October 1st, 1996, what scheme put into place by Prime Minister John Howard commenced, and it commenced in response to the Port Arthur massacre, which occurred earlier that year?
4: Was that the gun buyback?
0: It was the gun buyback scheme. It started on October 1st in 1996. Well done. Two down and one to go, and that's our final question, actually.
4: That's three.
0: Sorry?
4: That's three. I got the standard operating procedure.
0: Oh, you did. Sorry. Yeah, I've lost count. You've done it. You're in there. Well done. Sorry. Thank you for correcting my appalling calculations there. You are into the prize pool. Thank you, Marilyn.
4: It's all right.
0: And we'll talk to you soon.
4: Thank you.
0: And we've got a couple more questions to go. Final question. If Michael and Lismore can get this, he goes into extra time. If he doesn't, then we've run and done our quiz. Hello, Michael. How are you going?
5: Hi there.
0: Do you want to have a go at our final question? If you get this, you can go into extra time and see if we can get all three. Are you ready to answer our final question, which is a Rolling Stones question? You ready to go?
5: Gathers no moss.
0: No, I'll play you a bit of a famous Rolling Stones song, and if you know what it is, then we'll play extra time. You ready?
5: Yeah.
0: Okay, here it is. This is the song. You've got to tell me what the name of it is. I'll play a little bit of it.

0: Do you know what song that's taken from?
1: It sounds like Hot Mama.
0: It's not Hot Mama. Well, I'm sure they've probably got a song in there. Long catalogue called Hot Mama, but I'm not sure. Well, maybe it's coming on the next album, Michael, but no, it isn't Hot Mama. But you've made my morning by calling it that. Thank you. It was Gimme Shelter, of course. Thanks, Michael.
1: All right.
0: Well, that was fun for the four quiz, and we'll do it again early next week here on ABC Radio Overnights. Coming up in a moment, we're going to talk with Simon Hill, voice of Australian soccer, Australian football for a long time, who these days has returned back to the UK. But first and foremost, he's a massive lifelong Manchester City fan, and he's going to talk to us about his reaction to events in the UK in the last 24 hours with Manchester City, the club that's dominated the English Premier League for the last decade or more, being found guilty of 115 breaches of the league's rules. First though, Sonny and Cher.

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1: Get excited. It's Bluey's Sign and Seek. 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Hooray. How do I know? Well, I happen to know the character Jack's dad pretty well. 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
0: And I hope you're having a really good Thursday morning. Stuart and Victor Harbour in South Australia, you are the winner of the 4 quiz. Give us a call back. And you have won the prize, the magic prize for this week, which is the much coveted ABC Radio Overnight's Fridge Magnet. Now, in the UK, all the talk has been about the situation with Manchester City, the club that has dominated the English Premier League for over a decade, which has been found guilty of serious financial breaches between 2009, 2010 and 2017 and 18, and looks set to be punished significantly in that it across those 9 seasons, it recorded $949 million in sponsorship income, and they could only find details of $119 million that was actually contributed to them. So what next for Manchester City, and how are the fans feeling? Well, Simon Hill, you all know, because Simon was and is the voice of Australian football. He has commentated many World Cups and the A-League and Socceroos games all over the world. He's also a lifelong passionate Manchester City fan, and he joins us here from the UK this morning. Simon, how are you?
3: I'm good, Francis. How are you? Good to speak to you.
0: It's good to speak to you again, my friend. I mean, it must have been a difficult 24 hours for City fans hearing the news and just how comprehensive the findings of this independent commission report was.
3: Yeah, it's all very upsetting, to be honest. You know, obviously, this has rumbled on for quite a few years, and there were suspicions that we probably would get found guilty of at least something, if only non-cooperation. But I think the extent and the language used in the report is so completely and utterly damning of Manchester City that it took quite a few people by surprise, including me. Now, we should say, of course, that there is still a process that is ongoing. City have said that they're going to appeal. I wouldn't be surprised ultimately if some of this at least ends up in the High Court in England. They've dug their heels in over this, you know, over many, many months now. So it's not quite done yet, but, you know, we can only deal as broadcasters and as fans with the information that we have in front of us on a particular day. And as we speak this morning, your time, you know, City are guilty and facing, you know, significant punishment. So that's where we are.
0: So the idea is, for people who don't quite understand, is there was rules in the Premier League around profitability and sustainability so that you could only spend as much on your players in a ratio relative to how much money you generated in revenue. And this was designed to stop sort of nation states or, you know, huge benefactors just pouring money relentlessly into particular clubs and making them unbeatable. And this commission has found that City had generated $119 million pounds of its own, but with what they called sham contracts, had an excess of £830 million that was really hard to explain other than it was gifted by the owners.
3: Well, that's the contention of the Independent Commission. I'll take issue with you on one thing, that when the financial rules were brought in, the stated intention really was to stop clubs from overspending and going broke. But I think your interpretation is probably closer to it. It's to stop wealthy owners outspending the establishment, of which your club is one, Francis, Arsenal. So I think there's, you know, it depends on your interpretation as to whether these rules are fair and just. I have my own thoughts on it, as you can sort of figure out from what I've just said. I don't like the financial rules, because essentially what it will mean, you know, City have found guilty and obviously Chelsea have been punished as well for breaking these rules, is that we will have, you know, the old establishments dominating as they've done for so many years. You'll have Liverpool, Arsenal, Manchester United winning titles virtually on a rotation.

0: Now, that's in no way, having said all that, defending Manchester City of breaking any rules, because they knew what the rules were, even if they didn't like them, and I certainly don't, and they signed up to them. So once you've done that, you are duty bound to comply with them. Now, City insist that they are still innocent, even to this day. And you mentioned the 900 million black hole that the commission could not find legitimately in those accounts. Well, City, of course, say that they are provided in large part by sponsors, many of them, based in Abu Dhabi, where the Emirati owners hail from. And that on occasion they sought gifts from, or not gifts, but financial help from the Abu Dhabi government with those payments. Now, that's basically the crux of the entire matter, that the Independent Commission didn't believe that, thought that they were sham contracts, and that's why they've found them guilty. I would imagine it's on those particular points that they will press an appeal on, but whether it will be successful, given all the evidence has now been heard, I highly doubt, to be honest.
1: So, as a City fan, a lifelong City fan, and I know how passionate you are. I know you travelled back to the UK many times whilst you were here to see your beloved Sky Blues play. I know that you went back for that, and you were there for that groundbreaking and probably the most important goal in Premier League history, Sergio Aguero's goal against Queen's Park Rangers to secure the title. How do you feel about all of this?
0: I'm upset about it because, that Manchester City is why I'm involved in football journalism, football broadcasting. It's a link that I have that goes all the way back to my childhood and my dad and, my granddad's, who's no longer with us, both City fans. And it's an intrinsic part of who I am. So I'm upset. I'm angry at the owners at the moment because it appears as though we've been misled. And I'm choosing my words carefully here, Francis, because obviously there is still an appeal to come. And trust me, nobody would be happier to have egg smeared all over my face than me if this thing was to be overturned. But as I say, we can only deal with the facts as we know them. And at the moment, I would say that winning that appeal looks pretty unlikely. So I'm angry. I'm upset. Once this process is over, and should the guilty verdict still stand after the appeal, then I think the owners have to go, because if they don't, then the club will never get over this stain, and the finger of suspicion will always be pointed at the club until there are new owners. So that's how I feel about it today.
1: And as a journalist and someone who knows the game better than most, what do you think the likely penalty could be if it stands?
0: Well, I mean, that's a completely different can of worms, because really there is no limit on the sanctions they could apply, and they've deliberately, the Premier League I'm talking about here, have left the rule book blank on this, because what they didn't want was, saying if you've gone 10 million over, you get 1 point deducted. If it's 20 million, you get two deducted, and therefore clubs can almost pre-plan if they were going to circumvent the rules and say, well, it's only a point or two, we can afford that, that's okay. So there are no sort of strict rules in place. Everything is open to them. I've heard, that City could be relegated as far down as League Two. To do that would require the cooperation of the English Football League, because of course they are a separate entity to the football to the Premier League. I think there'll certainly be a very hefty fine. Obviously, there might be compensation claims from other clubs. I think the most likely thing to happen is they will dock points. And obviously, given that Everton and Nottingham Forest then got docked a handful of points for, some smaller breaches, I think you're looking at a fairly sizable points deduction, probably one that will relegate the club at the end of the particular season that it is applied to. That's my hunch.
1: Simon, I know you feel it pretty keenly because of your love for the club. So I feel for you and all the fans, the genuine fans of the club who've taken this one on the chin and had absolutely nothing to do with it. Look, thank you for talking to us today. I really appreciate it, and take care.
0: Pleasure, Francis. Take care, mate.
1: There you go. Simon Hill there, voice of football, talking to us, Manchester City fan as well in the UK, coming to terms with a ruling that has seen City in deep, deep

0: water over a breach, a series of breaches of financial rules in the English game.
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0: Coming up after the news, Scott Gooding's TV Freak is joining us. He's here to tell us what we're going to be chatting about. Hello, Scotty, how are you going?
2: Oh, good morning, Francis. I'm good.
0: Football has plenty of political drama, but political dramas on TV have always been staple fare, haven't they?
2: Yeah, and continuing with the UK theme, something that's screening over there at the moment is called The War Game, and it's based on a Sky News UK podcast, which imagined how a Russian attack on the UK could play out. And it's a bit like, I think, in a way, a docudrama mixed with an old Jeffrey Robertson hypothetical without Jeffrey Robertson in it. But the interesting thing is the scenario they develop is actually sort of acted out by Michael Gove, who's a former British cabinet minister. He plays the PM. Nicola Sturgeon, the former First Minister of Scotland, plays the deputy PM. Anthony Scaramucci, former Trump White House communication director, turns up the US Secretary of State.
0: I've got to watch this. It sounds amazing.
2: Yeah, and Jim Murphy, the former Scottish Labour Party the head, he plays the Foreign Secretary, and he's actually like Malcolm Tucker. He swears quite a bit in it.
0: Well, we want to talk to you about your favourite political dramas after the news. 1-300-800-222 or text 0437-774-774. Get on the phone now and we'll talk with you and with Scott Goodings, the TV Freak, after the latest from the ABC Newsroom.
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6: ABC News, I'm Thanmaya Navada. British Prime Minister Andy Burnham has confirmed that law enforcement believe Iran played a part in an incident at an airbase that houses US military aircraft. On Sunday, five British men in their 20s were arrested on suspected terrorism and explosives offences near RAF Fairford in southwest England and were later released on bail. Iran has strongly denied any involvement, but Andy Burnham says investigations suggest otherwise.
7: There are strong indications that Iran played a part in what happened over the weekend at RAF Fairford. But of course, it remains an ongoing, complex and serious police investigation. And of course, we are working closely with our colleagues in the United States of America.
6: Passengers aboard an Israel-bound flight that saw one of its pilots apparently attempt to crash it have arrived in Tel Aviv on a repatriation flight. The BBC's Sebastian Usher has the details.
8: Video of two injured men lying on the floor of a plane with blood spattered around them revealed the aftermath of what has been confirmed as an altercation in the cockpit between the two pilots. During the struggle, the plane plunged thousands of feet. One passenger said he and a crew member broke into the cockpit and subdued the pilot who carried out the stabbing. Another Fly Dubai aircrew on board brought the plane down safely. Israeli ministers have called it a terror attack, but that has not been confirmed.
6: David Shoebridge says his focus as the new Greens leader will be on core policies that appeal to the majority of Australians. The New South Wales senator won a leadership ballot yesterday to succeed Larissa Waters, with Steph Hodgins-May elected deputy. In his first interview as leader, he criticised Labor's track record on the housing and cost of living crises. Senator Shoebridge says he wants to build the Greens into a mass movement across the country.
9: I think what we're going to see is the core policies, the core platforms that we have been developing, being communicated, I hope, at scale with a mass membership movement. I mean, this is sometimes the incredible magic source of politics at this point, to find a way around maybe a mainstream media that doesn't want the message to be heard.
6: Luke Gosling's legal team is confident five officials from the Thai embassy could prove his innocence in relation to assault charges. Jack Hislop reports.
10: Mr. Gosling is charged with two counts of assaulting NT Administrator David Connolly at the NT Thai Grand Festival in July, which he denies. The MP's matter was mentioned in Darwin local court this afternoon, where his lawyer, Marty Ost-SC, said five witnesses from the Thai embassy who were at the Thai festival could completely clear Mr. Gosling and prove his innocence. But Mr. Ost also said it was unclear whether the embassy officials would claim diplomatic immunity and therefore not have to provide evidence.

0: Mr. Gosling's matter, which includes a breach of bail charge, will return to court on the 25th of November.
1: Ukrainian President Volodymyr Zelensky says at least 7 people have been killed and dozens more injured across the country in the latest round of Russian strikes. Here's the BBC's Paul Adams.
2: The Prime Minister said that for the first time this autumn, Russia has attacked Ukraine's power infrastructure. We think that a power station somewhere in the Kyiv area was hit. And this is precisely what Ukrainians fear, that as winter approaches, and it is getting a bit cooler now, Russia will once again attack power stations and the power infrastructure in an attempt to plunge this country into the dark in the middle of winter.
1: Chinese AI developer Moonshot is conducting an internal review after an artificial intelligence tool told researchers how to make biological weapons and carry out assassinations. The researchers used a series of complex instructions to see if the popular Kimi models ignore guardrails and evade safety limits put in place by developers. Moonshot says the findings will help build better and safer AI. And in sport, the head of soccer's domestic A-League competitions, Steve Rosich, says the league is heading towards full-time professionalism for women. Players in the 11-team women's competition are only paid for 38 weeks in the year, with a minimum wage of $35,000. Women's competitions have grown dramatically over the past decade, particularly in the UK and Europe. Rosich says the Australian professional leagues have been working with the Players Association and plans to build towards full-time professionalism.
3: Growth of the professional women's game is a key pillar of our strategy. I'm hoping we can talk very soon with what we've worked through with the PFA and the arrangements we're striking with our A-League women to build to full-time professionalism.
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5: Cloudy conditions with a slight chance of a shower, most likely in the evening. Winds northerly 25 to 40 kilometres an hour, increasing to 35 to 50 kilometres an hour before dawn. A low of 17, a top of 23 for Wednesday. Thursday, rain increasing 16 to 23. Friday, rain at times, a low of 12, a high of 15 degrees.
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9: At 6 minutes past three on the East Coast, it's 24 to three in South Australia and the Northern Territory, 6 past 1 in the West. Hope your Thursday morning has been good so far. We're with Scott Goodings, our TV freak, and we're talking political dramas. And Scott, remind us again, what was that one you just mentioned before the news? Because I think all of us need to write that down for homework and go and watch it.
10: It's called The War Game, and you can probably watch it on sites like Daily Motion or something like that. But, it's based on the potential of Russia attacking the UK, and it's a four-part show. And, they show potential things about what happens, including even the Britons on their own at one stage. Their greatest ally, led by the Secretary of State Scaramucci in this fictional account, pretty much sides with Russia and abandons them.
9: Okay, I'm definitely going to watch that. That'll keep me up at night on my days off as well.
10: The other thing is really interesting. I was just reading an article before in terms of the consequence of it. The Defence Secretary, Wes Streeting, has actually watched it and says he thanks the producers for my spending review submission. And I was watching that too. I was watching the first episode tonight and thinking, this really does put forward a real bit of, it's almost a propaganda piece for how much UK should spend, increase their spending. And, you've got the Defence Secretary manning that case. Watch the show and everyone will back me for increased spending in defence.
9: What other ones? We'll take people's calls, 1-300-800-222 or 0477 774 774 to text through. Your favourite political dramas or TV series, TV dramas that captured

0: a political moment. And Australia's produced a couple of good ones along the way, including some sort of recreations of political events. What are some of the Australian ones that you really like, Scott?
1: I remember when they screened The Dismissal, which was Kennedy Miller. They were making lots of mini-series about Australian history, like Bodyline and the Cowra Breakout, and they were dramatising the 1975 constitutional crisis. And I reckon they even ran that a couple of days after the election of the Hawke government, 1983. But I remember the depiction of Gough Whitlam was by the great Australian actor Max Phipps, and it was a real larger-than-life depiction. And I can remember, I think he was greeted by maybe Jim Cairns in his office after he'd been sacked by Kerr, and he was eating his lunch, and he's just like, "The bastard sacked us." It's always it's a great line. And I particularly remember as well, John Stanton played a very dour Malcolm Fraser, but I remember Bill Hunter played Rex Connor, and it was a real, really sympathetic portrayal of Rex Connor, real sympathetic portrayal of his ideals and probably what he was trying to do.
0: So Rex Connor was a visionary of sorts who wanted to build a pipeline from the northern part of Australia to irrigate the rest of the country, didn't have the money, and he was basically the person that drove the effort to find different sources of finance for this, and hence we had the Kamlani affair and the idea that this Pakistani banker was going to be able to provide the funding for his dream, which turned out to be a pipe dream, quite literally.
1: Yeah, and it told that. I remember, you know, I was relatively young and, occasionally say everything I know from TV. No, but it did cover the events pretty well. And you did think about the time. It was, again, it was relatively fresh. It was only 8 years before that happened. Another one, a bit later, was True Believers, which was a miniseries on the ABC, which focused more on the history of the ALP from the end of World War II up to the split of 1955. So it covered the ALP and its characters, but also Australian politics and what was going on, yeah, up to the split. And that was, I think you might be able to see some of that on YouTube. It had all the classic actors in it, like Ed Devereux, and were in that. That holds up well too.
0: Excellent. Let's get to the phones, 1-300-800-222, or you can text through 0437-774-774. Your favourite political dramas, TV political dramas. Our friend Owen in Sydney is our first caller this morning. G'day, Owen. How are you?
2: Good, thank you. Hope you're both well. Yes, I wanted to submit Dudley One that's a little less known, but I did watch it in the 90s and I enjoyed it. It's called Thirst Among Equals, and it's a miniseries based on Jeffrey, 1986 miniseries, basically based on Jeffrey Archer's novel of the same name. And it it focuses on four fictional MPs, two Labour, two Conservative, who enter Parliament together at the 1964 general election. And though all of them sort of work their way up through the ranks over the next 20 years, and it follows their various triumphs and tragedies, marriages, extramarital affairs, political scandals, blackmail, some of them backing the wrong horse, some of them backing the right horse in leadership races, and so it follows their rise through the ranks. One of them actually does get blown. They put an IRA bomb in his car, and he's very lucky to stay alive. But anyway, so it follows the rise through the ranks, and it was quite a fascinating look at. The interesting thing is that the real book has these characters interact. Sorry, the book has the characters interacting with actual political leaders from Wilson to Thatcher, but the novel invents fictional names for all of them. For example, Margaret Thatcher becomes Hillary Turner, for instance. And of course, the ending is sort of tries to be, is sort of the fictionalized version of the future. It's always quite amusing to see what people would think would happen, because one of them becomes the member, the leader of the breakaway Social Democratic Party, and plays a key role in the events of the final. But of course, what no one could anticipate was the Social Democratic Party would fold within 2 years of the drama, so it made the point sort of moot. But it's a fascinating...
0: Okay,
2: sort of,
0: check it out. First Among Equals. Thank you, Owen. What year do you think it was made? When was that made?
2: 1986.
0: Okay, 80s drama. Love it. Thank you very much, mate. We'll talk to you soon.
2: Thanks. Take care, Francis.
0: Owen there in Sydney with his selection. Do you know that one, Scott?
1: I remember it because of Geoffrey Archer and the connection. Was he part of the Thatcher government?
0: He was certainly, was he a minister? I don't remember. I don't remember, but he certainly was an MP for sure.
1: Yeah, totally.
0: So that's where he got all his stories from, inside the house. Some of the other ones that come to mind, that the very first House of Cards, the British version of House of Cards. The House of Cards became, you know, a sensation in and of itself with Frank...
1: Francis Underwood.
0: Frank Underwood, that's right. Played by, my brain is just...
1: Spacey.
0: Kevin Spacey, That was amazing. But that was a recreation of a British two-part or three-part drama from the early 90s, wasn't it?
1: Yeah, and look, you know, of course, I'm a bit of an Anglophile, but also, you know, probably a traditionalist. I did prefer the 1990 UK version. I always say that to people. It was very Shakespearean. It was about the chief whip of the Conservative Party, Francis Urquhart, and he felt slighted. I think he'd missed out on this fictional. He'd missed out on a role in Thatcher's cabinet. So he was sort of plotting away in the background. It was a bit of, you know, Richard III, a bit of Macbeth, a bit of Everett, a bit of real Shakespearean drama in there. And I think in the end of the there was a few series of it. I think he made it to the top.
0: I think he did. Donald's in Waverley in Melbourne. Hello, Donald. What's your favourite TV political drama?
3: Morning, Francis. Hi, Scott. How are you?
1: Hi. Good, thanks.
3: Yes, a lot of people, and you already mentioned before the news, was Aaron Sorkin's The West Wing, but the follow-up to that was a few years later was The Newsroom with Jeff Daniels in the lead role as Will McAvoy, a very... opinionated newscast reader and all of the politics that go with a newsroom reporting on the state of the country.
0: Yeah, I enjoyed that a lot too. The politics of that dealt with both newsrooms and the politics of the day.
3: Yes, what's going on in there. Quite good. Again, Sorkin's quite good at writing, but it was the little brother of West Wing, though. That's was it.
0: Yeah, it's still on, isn't it, Scott? You can still. I think they're still producing different series of that.
1: Yeah, I think it finished up. It's on. It was on HBO. You'd be able to catch it. I remember it was. Again, I'm going to say it was very theatrical. There were lots of speeches in there, aren't there? I know over the years they've turned up on YouTube and even on Facebook as memes, some of the Will McAvoy famous speeches either on TV or directing the newsroom.
0: Thanks for your call, Donald. 1-300-800-222 is the number to call. Your favourite TV political dramas. Total Control was one that was on Australian TV in recent times, and that starred Deborah Marmon and Cate Blanchett. Was it Cate Blanchett that was in a lead role? That was superb. That was really, really good. ABC production, Scott.
1: Yeah. Did you stick with that the whole way through?
0: I watched the first two seasons. I really liked it.
1: Yeah, it's interesting, isn't it, where they with the creator character that was like female prime minister. And the characters around it, and it's always after watching that, it's always worth sitting back to see if they end up predicting the future with a lot of these shows and how they pan out, whether you can identify any of the characters in the TV shows in our Real Politicians a few years later.
0: Rachel Griffiths, not Cate Blanchett, played in the key role there as well, with Deborah Malma, two greats of Australian TV and film. One other one that I love is A Very British Scandal, which stars Hugh... my brain is just stopped this

0: Morning. A Very British Scandal. Do you know that particular series, which is, I think is absolutely brilliant? And it was made, about 5 or 6 years ago?
1: Yeah. Was it Hugh Grant?
0: Hugh Grant, that's right. He played the key role in that. He played Jeremy Thorpe.
1: Right. And what was the back? Do you remember the background of Jeremy Thorpe?
0: Yes, Jeremy Thorpe was the leader of the British Liberal Party. Yeah. And he was going to be, basically in the 70s, looked like he was going to be a rising star of British politics. But he had a secret, and his secret was that he had a gay lover that he did not want the world to know about. And so in order to try to deal with this issue, he arranged for someone to try to kill his lover. And this is a true story.
1: True story.
0: And the scandal goes from there about Tim trying to cover up the fact that he had tried to have his lover murdered. And it's one of those eye-popping scandals from the 70s that actually was true. But, yes, a very British scandal, three-part series from about 2021. Great show.
1: You've just reminded me one, I've forgotten another British one, which was... I was watching and thinking, is this a comedy drama? It is listed as a comedy drama. The government minister in Britain, John Stonehouse, who faked his own
0: death? Yes, he ended up in Australia, didn't he?
1: Yeah. So there's a British series about John Stonehouse, starring Matthew McFadyen, who was in Succession and Spooks. It shows him, I think he was in Florida or Miami somewhere where he faked his death. And you'd love it because there's some great scenes when he arrives in Australia, and they've got these sets, which I think are meant to be seedy St Kilda in the 70s, that he's walking up going to all these dive bars. And I think he was arrested in Australia, wasn't he?
0: He was.
1: Yeah, so if nothing else, if you want, it's a bit of a caricature, and it's got a real sort of Cary Grant role feel to it, role Cary Grant would play. But yeah, if nothing else, just to see once again how the Brits depict inner Melbourne in the 70s. Looks like something out of, Bangkok or something like that.
0: A bit like the portrayal of Bob Hawke in the recent royal series that was The Crown, when they went to the Charles and Di era. And I think it was Richard Roxburgh played Bob Hawke in a scene where he's talking like this a lot.
1: Well, he played him in a telly movie in about 2010 called Hawk.
0: Yes.
1: And, yeah, that sort of covered the rise of the former Prime Minister, like I think from around the time of when he ascended to the Prime Ministership and then, when the pact with Keating and then...
0: The Kirribilli Agreement.
1: Yeah, all that. And then they sort of had flashbacks to his previous time, the ACTU, but... Yeah. Sometimes when I watch that Richard Roxburgh, I just thought he was sort of not playing a bit of a caricature with the accent.
0: Totally, he's taking the mic.
1: But channeling Max Gillies.
0: Exactly. Julian in Armidale. Hi, Julian.
2: I might need your help as a producer. Might need your help. Who was in the Petrov Affair, 1954? That was one of Australia's biggest Menzies scandals of Galilina and her husband Petrov. That was kept quiet for years and years.
0: So it was a TV series, was there, of the Petrov Affair?
2: There certainly was, 1954. Now, that was kept quiet by the Menzies government about Galina Petrov and her husband. They lived in Melbourne for many, many years under secrecy. I just tried to, could you find out for me, because I cannot remember, as I said, who was in that particular TV series. It was definitely made.
0: Okay, well, we'll put that to Scott for his homework and see if he can get back to us. But thank you for letting us know about that, because I did not know about that. Did you, Scott?
1: Yeah, I remember it was, about the mid-80s or something. And you know what I always wanted? There's an actor, Robert Menzies, who's the grandson of Robert Menzies, and he doesn't really look a lot like Robert, the former Prime Minister, but I was always hoping somewhere along the line, Robert Menzies, the grandson, would play Robert Menzies in a miniseries, but I don't think he has yet.
0: 1-300-800-222. Michael in Thornbury in Melbourne, how are you?
3: Howdy, folks. A bit from left field, the Women of the Sun, that was centred around the Aboriginal people way back, and it had many dramatised scenes of political kind of decisions being made to move people off the missions. and also the Australian Wars. I contend that they are, you know, Australian political dramas, and I get a bit enraged, and I've got to keep control of myself about, you know, what's happened to the our Australian history being depicted through film and television, and so many of the series that have been mentioned so far are reminding me of the bits and pieces of Australian history that, like the dismissal and Bodyline, and that all part of our Australian story.
0: Absolutely.
3: And I think they really need to be told. And NITV has been a blessing, showing all the documentaries that go way back. But Women of the Sun, I contend, is an Australian political piece of vital history that shows us, you know, where I'm a white fella, where we came from, and, you know, all that kind of stuff. So it's a really good topic, I believe, because particularly when I see, you know, so much American stuff that's made at the Gold Coast, but don't touch on all these issues that happened in our political domain over the years.
0: Yeah, good point, Michael, and we might need to check that one out too. Do you know that series, Scott?
1: Yeah, I remember it was very early 80s. Has it been on NITV lately, has it?
0: Oh, sorry, we just lost him.
1: Yeah.
0: But yeah, definitely worth checking out. What about Borgen? And this has come through from a couple of people on the SMS, 0437 774 774. So that's a Danish series, isn't it?
1: Yeah, Sam on Facebook mentions that, a fictional drama following the leader of a minority party who strives to attain and then retain absolute power by aiming to be Denmark's prime minister. So that's interesting, isn't it? A take on a minority party achieving government.
0: There have been a couple of dramatisations of the waterfront dispute in 1998, haven't there, on Australian television as well?
1: That's right. There was Bastard Boys, wasn't it? That was on ABC.
0: That was the original one, wasn't it? And that was a bit, I found that one a little bit strange because they all were wearing hyper-real depictions of the characters involved. So Francis Greenslade playing Bill Kelty with a wig that made him look like Julius Summer Miller.
1: Okay, yep. Yes. So you're suggesting they were going for the look rather than the gritty portrayal?
0: I'm not sure. It just found a little bit like it was a bit off-putting. And I think whoever was playing, there was a few other characters in there as well, which that they just looked a little bit caricaturish.
1: Yeah, I mean, there would have been, Josh Bornstein and Greg Combe, probably.
0: Yeah, the Greg Combe character looked like he had brains from Thunderbirds glasses on.
1: What, thick glasses? Tending his birds?
0: Something like that.
1: Yeah, I mean, it's, yeah, I suppose that was one thing I just thought about the dismissal. I remember Max Gillies used to portray Sir John Kerr as a particularly jolly character. With big flowing grey locks. And I think, whereas in The Dismissal, the John Mellion, I think it was John Mellion portrayal as John Kerr, very sober, very, very sympathetic as well too, very understated.
0: There must have been some good Kennedy ones along the way. Did anyone produce a great Kennedy drama? It's such a drama in and of itself, the Kennedy family.
1: Yeah, there was this one about the Kennedy sons. I think like during the war there was one.
0: Oh, that's right, there was, yes. Yeah. I've got fake memories of that too. Because Kennedy was the younger one. His brother died. He was the chosen one. His brother died in action early in the war, and John F. Kennedy survived the war as a PT boat captain, actually rescued by an Australian in the Pacific Islands. I've got vague memories of what was that series? Oh, anyway, it'll come back to me.
1: Wasn't Joey and was it? I thought it was two names. There was one about young boys, man. But one one about an American president, another fictitious American president. I don't know if you saw Zero Day when Robert De Niro turned up on TV a few years ago.
0: I did. I found that. So tell people how that actually, the idea of that, because I did watch that and I was a bit in two minds about it.
1: Well, it was quite, you know, it was quite a low-rent kind of production, it was very entertaining. It wasn't necessarily highbrow, but De Niro played the former US president and there was a cyber attack on American soil when he was brought in to lead the inquiry into what was happening. But also the thing that fascinated me was, remember he was battling the recurring hallucinations he was hearing?
0: Yes.
1: And do you remember what the song that was playing in his head was?
0: No, remind me.
1: It was Who Killed Bambi from the great Rock and Roll Swindle.
0: That's right, the Sex Pistols. With Sid Vicious on...
1: Ted Paul Tudor,
0: was it? Yeah.
1: Yes. And I just remember watching it with someone, and they weren't particularly au fait with the canon of the Sex Pistols. Yeah. And they were quite bemused. And eventually I paused it and explained to them, you know, and we went and found the clip of Ten Pole singing Who Killed Bambi and Sex Pistols. But I just remember thinking, yeah, it was a bit of a comic portrayal anyway, and that just totally threw it for me hearing that.
0: Indeed. Let's speak with Michael in Dalkeith in Western Australia, who's with us next here on ABC Radio Overnight. We're talking to you about your favourite TV series that are political dramas. Hi, Michael. How are you?
4: Yeah, not too bad, boys. I'm going back a while now. The ABC did it for about, I think it was a miniseries for 6 months. It was called Power Without Glory. And it was about this person who made out of nothing, out of sixpence, he became a multimillionaire, and he ran the Labor Party too at the end.
0: Yeah, great. I think you'll find, Michael, in Australia's 100 Greatest Books, which is a Radio National voting finished yesterday, The Power Without Glory, Frank Hardy's book about John Wren, let's say, the Melbourne Catholic bookmaker who was also the patriarch of Collingwood or Caringbush. I'm definitely going to finish top 10, maybe even top 5, Scott and Michael. And the TV series is made in the 70s, Scott?
1: Yeah, yeah. And I always remember, you know, at the time I wasn't quite aware of it, but, you know, the Power Without Glory court cases were pretty huge, weren't they? So if the ABC was sort of...
4: Did you go to jail for it?
0: Yeah, it was. The book was banned, and there were famous stories of it being printing presses being smashed and being shut down, and an attempt to try to stop it from being published, and people smuggling copies of the book to one another. And Frank took off to the Northern Territory to try to get out of the way. And of course, it was at the same time that there were court cases to try to ban the Communist Party in Australia, and Frank was a committed communist, so it all sort of folded into that.
4: Yeah, I think something like that should come back, and the ABC, after all these years, never re-showed it again. They just chucked in the archives, and that's the end of it.
0: Yeah, we'd love to see it again.
4: Come back again to show how things were 100 years ago, how that regarding about the First World War and the Second World War, and how the split of the Labor Party came about, the whole lot.
0: Yeah,
4: you know?
0: Good. Yeah, good idea.
4: Those characters, but also, you know, how Melbourne ran, you know, the Cardinal Mannix, the whole lot, you know?
0: Yeah, cool. I'd watch it again for sure.
4: No, I'd love to watch it again because in those days I was only in my 20s. Now I'm in my 70s, you know, and more lived life a lot longer, know more about politics. And I'd love to see it again, you know? And I wonder why the ABC doesn't show it.
0: Fair enough. Good on you. Thanks for reminding us of it. Thanks for giving us a call.
1: It was on community TV, I remember, Channel 31 in Sydney and Melbourne, about 10 years ago, and I managed to see some of it then. But, I just thought it was really quite brave of the ABC to take on the television production of the book, like probably only a generation after the, you know, the huge trials and the huge scandal of it.
0: Another one I would put in there, great British television series starring Robbie Carlyle, was Cobra, which of course is the same thing as, I guess, the Security Council for the British government. So when there's a crisis, Cobra gathers, and Robbie Carlyle plays the Prime Minister in that, and that's a really good series too. Do you remember that one, Scott?
1: No, I haven't seen it. So is it based around, like, particular event?
0: Yeah, you know, there's a massive solar flare strike in Europe, blowing out the electrical grid and navigations, leaving much of Britain without power and creating social chaos. And he's the Prime Minister dealing with all that. It's a really good... And then there's a cyber war series as well, series two, where Britain's under attack. So, yeah, it's a really, you know, gripping, maybe a little bit sort of cheesy, but Robert Carlyle, of course, Hamish Macbeth fame and Begbie fame, he's in that. That's worth a watch if you like that sort of stuff.
1: Does he play it with a Scottish accent?
0: Kind of, but he doesn't go full Begbie.
1: Yeah.
0: Which is a good thing. Yeah.

0: anyway, yes, Minister, does that qualify? It's a laugh along, but yeah, that's a political drama, isn't it?
1: I've watched that recently. It holds up okay, but a bit like the newsroom, there are some of Sir Humphrey's speeches. Yeah, it's very theatrical in its nature. So when you watch it, if you're used to the fast paced, wise guy. Dialogue of TV, you have to be quite patient. You know, there's speeches in there that go for like a minute, which, takes a bit of getting used to.
0: Indeed. And finally, I've got to give the final word to Jenny, who reminds us that Kerry Russell stars in The Diplomat, which is a current series, and of course, former star of the all-time great TV drama The Americans. Kerry Russell plays The Diplomat, and that's a great series too.
1: Yeah, I was just going to leave you with one that I watched on YouTube last year. It's called The Guardians. It's from 1971. It's a British series, and it's actually set 10 years future in the 1980s. And the democratic government's been overthrown. The royal family have gone into exile, and a totalitarian regime have taken over. But you know, we're talking before about, do they predict things? Well, it's set in the 80s, and they're talking about an era of chaos. There are lots of elections in England in the 70s, weren't there? Lots of strikes. So they've sort of quashed everything. They've got the guardians of the realm who maintain social order, like
0: secret police.
1: But the disturbing thing watching it last year, you know what their slogan is in the posters behind them? It's all the posters say, "Make Britain Great." That was quite jarring from a 1971 drama. So it's definitely worth a look. You have a look at that on YouTube, The Guardians 1971.
0: Definitely. Hey, always love having a chat. Thanks for being with us again this morning.
1: No worries, Francis. See ya.
0: Scott Gooding's a TV freak talking TV political dramas with us here. Thank you for all your calls and your text messages as well. Francis Leach with you. It's ABC Radio Overnights. And in a moment, we're heading to Los Angeles to talk to Tim Schulberg about what's been happening on that side of the Pacific after a little ray of sunshine.

0: The wonderful voice of Brian Cadd, Australian legend from 1970 with his band Axiom and A Little Ray of Sunshine.
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0: Good morning, wherever you are around Australia. It's 21 to 4 on the East Coast. It's 9 past 3 in South Australia and the Northern Territory. And it's 21 to 2 in the West and in Los Angeles right now, Los Angeles, California. It's currently 10:39 a.m. on a Wednesday. And that's where Tim Schulberger is to talk to us this morning. Hello, Tim. How are you?
9: Hello. I'm very well. I want to go and vote for the insect of the year now that I heard that.
0: Do you have a favourite insect?
9: Well, actually, it's funny. We've just been talking about bogon moths. I think they're my favourite. Are they an insect? Do they count?
0: Well, that's a good question. Some entomologists might give us the specifics, but I assume they're an insect, but I could be wrong.
9: Because having been a long-time Canberra resident, I was used to the massive migration and they would, you know, flood Parliament House, and then they went almost extinct. And now they're coming back, and
0: yes,
9: they're flooding Canberra again right now. So
0: yeah,
9: I think they deserve it every year. Frankly,
0: yeah,
9: what an effort! Thousands of miles on the wind, migrating. They're a moth. I mean, come on now, it's crazy.
0: Now, speaking of wildlife, we were talking about this yesterday about the Fat Bear of the Year award in Alaska. We spoke with,
9: yes,
0: some people up there at Katmai National Park in Alaska, and I've been on the bear cam. Tim, I've been watching those bears in the water, and I can't get enough of it. And have we got some winners?
9: Yes, the Fat Bear of the Year, and you're going to tell me, can you tell me his name? Because I can't read, my glasses are in the other room. the winner has been announced. Anyway, it was a close battle, and just over 50% of the votes, because you vote for the Fat Bear, you do like you're doing, go on the cam, look at these bears, I guess you've already discussed this, so you know that they're just gorging themselves on salmon to get ready for their winter hibernation.
0: They're having the best time.
9: Yeah. And so the winner was
0: Gorgion, I think is how you say his name. He beat,
9: yes,
0: Chunk, who was last year's winner.
9: Yes, although Chunk got eliminated early this year, apparently. Chunk wasn't up to it this year. Last year, I guess, was his peak.
0: He's one and done.
9: One and done. This year he was like, no thanks, I'll ease off on the salmon a little bit. Or maybe he couldn't handle the fame. Maybe it was too much for him.
0: He couldn't handle the pressure of eating,
9: right,
0: more salmon than every other bear in the Katmai National Park. But the competition's,
9: right,
0: pretty hot. If you're watching the video, they are going hard at it. They are elite eaters.
9: Well, because they do like what most of us would like to do, what they sleep for, 3 months nonstop, at least. So, you know, you need to stock up, which is what I say every time I'm having a donut. It's like, you never know when I might need to sleep for 3 months, you know, got to prepare.
0: They don't advertise them at Dunkin' Donuts like that. Eat three of these and sleep for 3 months.
9: Right. That's how you feel, but that's not what they advertise.
0: Yeah so, Gorgion, congratulations on being the Fat,
9: yeah,
0: Bear of the Year.
9: What does he win? Does he win anything? Do we know? I don't think he does.
0: I
9: think he just the love and affection of bear cam watchers around the world.
0: Yeah, he's a star. Chunkion has beaten the hero of last year, which is disappointing for Chunk, who's he's going to say, like, we'll take some. He'll do the full sports broadcast post match interview. It was tough. We'll take some learnings,
9: yep,
0: out of this. We'll,
9: you're
0: review
9: proud
0: the tape.
9: Of your effort. Proud of the effort.
0: We didn't execute under pressure.
9: Right. We'll come back better and stronger next year.
0: There you go. And off he goes for a 3 month sleep. Oh, dear. Yes, you can still watch the bears. Just have fun doing that, because it really is. It's a great soother. If you're at home and you've had a tough day, just put the bear cam on and And just have a great time just sort of getting in touch with nature in that part of the world. On a more serious note, there's a lot going on in your part of the world. In fact, I didn't realise the California governor's race is hotting up. And it's going to be a Democrat, isn't it, again? California's been solidly blue for a while now. But who are the two candidates likely to take over from Mayor, from Governor Gavin Newsom, who looks like he's probably going to have a presidential run once the midterms are over?
9: Yeah, well, it's funny that you say it's hotting up because we go to the polls in like just over a month. And I think if I walk down the street now and said, could you name the two candidates for governor? They'd be like the Democrat and some other guy. It's really not because Gavin Newsom is quite a charismatic force as a governor. And the Democrat they've got to we're running to replace him is Xavier Becerra, who is like a union guy, a real salt of the earth type guy, sort of battled his way through during the primaries earlier this year. No one gave him a snowball's chance in hell. And then sort of everybody else kind of fell away just for various scandals and other reasons. And it was almost like he was the last man standing. And so in the primary, everybody was like, well, okay, he seems to be the most sort of decent of the candidates. And then there was quite a fight for who would be second, because in California, in the primaries, it's only the top two vote getters. It's not an automatic Democrat-Republican. But this year, we do have a Republican as the alternative candidate. But he's like, he's just sort of useless. Like, it's a weird, in this very intense election season where there's so much at stake, I would say the California governor race is probably gathering less attention than the race for mayor of Los Angeles.
0: Yeah, I guess Steve,
9: which says something. Sorry.
0: Yes, Steve Hilton is the Republican candidate. It's not, almost predictably, a former Fox News host, which seems to be the predilection for Republican candidates these days. So he's going in a position where, as I said, you have to go back to who was that? Was it Arnie who was the last Republican governor?
9: Arnie, of
0: California.
9: Arnie was the last Republican governor, and that was weird. And before that, we had Reagan, obviously, in the 80s. But yeah, it's been a lot of it used to be much more of a flip around, you know, Democrat Republican. But obviously, the last period of time, it's been solidly Republican and solidly Democrat. And then yeah, it will be interesting to see if Gavin Newsom does run for president. He seems to want to. Whether we want him to is another question. But and in terms of the governor, because the other interesting thing is that it's not just, I mean, the governor sort of has power, but we also have to vote on a bunch of other sort of, we do a lot of legislating ourselves in California, which is really annoying. There are a lot of laws that we vote on specifically, and probably one that's attracting even more attention than the governor's race is this billionaires tax that some people manage to get on the ballot. If you get a certain number of signatures, I think it's like 100,000 signatures, you can get pretty much any law on the ballot. So
0: it's like a citizens-initiated referendum, isn't it?
9: Yes. And we have multiple. The ballot paper is pages long, and you have to read about all these things. And so the billionaires tax, like on first glance, looks great. It's like, we're going to charge billionaires in California. But then the argument from everybody else is like, well, yeah, that's great, but then they'll all leave California. If we're only doing it in one state and we're taxing the hell out of them, what's the incentive for them to stay? In which case, is that good for our economy? And so it's sort of, it's one of these things which happens a few times in California where we all go, this is a great idea. And then no one thinks sort of down the track as to what it looks like in terms of for the future of the state. So that's attracting more attention than the governor's race as well, I would argue.
0: And I guess with the film industry there in particular and all the sort of associated jobs, not just making films, but all the secondary industry around it, a lot of that's already been migrating to places like Atlanta. It'd be disastrous. Is that the way it's seen?
9: Oh, yeah. Yeah, it's... well, I mean, and the billionaires, of course, are rattling the cage already, saying, well, if you do this, we're gone. And you won't see any of our money, and we'll take our business as well. So, you know, they're threatening. But yeah, I mean, the recent caving in by the attorneys general to let Paramount and Warner Brothers merge has got everybody nervous. I mean, Los Angeles is a very different place from when I moved here 30 years ago, and the entertainment industry is in real trouble in this town. And no one's quite sure what to do with it. They were very slow on the tax incentives. They're now getting those tax incentives up and running. But the problem is the horse is sort of out and they're trying to close the gate because there are plenty of other states that have offered equal or better tax incentives and set up facilities. LA used to be the place where we

0: I think, I don't know if I mentioned this last time, but since the writer's strike, it really did pull back the curtain on what it is to be a screenwriter in the entertainment industry, and that it ain't a career. It's a thing you do. You have to be, I mean, it's a struggle. It's a constant struggle. And if you get hot and you get into the studio, which is what we all aspire to, I know I came here 29 years ago thinking, I'll sell a script and then I'll be working for studios and it'll be great. And you get hot for a few years and everybody wants to work with you, and then they move on to the next pretty face. So you kind of have to make hay while the sun shines. One of the guys, Stuart Beattie, is an Australian writer, and he's managed to survive for decades, but you don't hear his name or see his name on movies. He's constantly in the background, hustling, writing, doing little bits and pieces. It's a really tough job. So in terms of the writer strike, exposed all of that. And so it made people who like dreaming of screenwriting saying, maybe I should write a novel or become an accountant instead, because this looks hard. And so for those of us operating at the trying to break people into the industry, and I talked to literary managers about it too, it's become much harder, because there aren't that many people who want to do it, and those that do are up against people who are in the industry fighting for a job, and a studio will always take someone with a credit over someone without a credit.
1: Yeah, it sounds a bit like a lot of the creative industries around the world, and then you've got the threat of artificial intelligence generating content as well. So it's a very tough place to
0: Oh,
1: be.
0: well, I just had coffee yesterday with a friend of mine who's a writer for an AI vertical. You know those vertical things that they have now where it's like 1.5 minute episodes, and so the story is spread over 80 minutes. It started off in China and it spread here to the US, and it's all AI. And he's writing them, and he said he's spending so much of his time like picking the costumes for the AI characters and doing all of those jobs that in LA, if they shot it on, on a set, would have been taken over by a bunch of other people. He's doing it all himself on a laptop.
1: Yeah, that's the future, unfortunately. It's rather scary. Hey, let's head to Tennessee at the moment. And this is also a story that's had a very long history. Krista Gayle Pike was found guilty of a murder that she committed at the age of 18 over, I think, 30 years ago now. And now 50 years of age, she is set to become the first woman to be executed in the United States in a very, very long time in Tennessee. And there's no going back for her now.
0: Well, funny you should say that, because she was supposed to be executed this morning, and there was a last-minute reprieve. So the execution was suspended. A judge hearing the final appeal said, "I'm not sure that her past history of rape and sexual abuse when she was a child was fully taken into account during her trial. So I'm going to suspend the execution." The Tennessee has applied to the Supreme Court to overturn that. So everybody was sort of left sitting there at the prison. It was like, well, are we a go or a no go? And at this stage, it's still a no go. So she's still alive, and we're waiting to see what's going to happen next. But it is one of those interesting things, especially when I'm now studying to be a therapist, and you look at the impact of child abuse and all of that. And I mean, she was 18 years old when she committed a crime because she was jealous that this woman was going to steal her boyfriend. It's horrible, and she shouldn't have done it. And she's been diagnosed with bipolar and a raft of other mental health issues. So it becomes an interesting debate. Like, should the state be killing those people? And also of interest, her boyfriend was with her at the time. He actually violated the corpse, with a knife, and he got life in prison. He didn't get the death sentence.
1: So it's just a reminder that the death sentence is still in play in a number of US states that we don't hear a lot about it, and just occasionally a case like this brings the whole debate around capital punishment into sharp focus.
0: Yep, 30 people apparently have been executed so far this year in the
1: Tim,
0: US.
1: good to talk to you, my friend. Always great to catch up and enjoy your. Is it a sunny day in LA today?
0: Oh, very. Yes, very warm. And it's going to be mid-30s over the weekend. So where our summer just goes on and on at the moment.
1: Maybe a bit of rain might help, huh?
0: Yeah, well, with El Nino, we're supposed to get a wet winter. So fingers are crossed.
1: Good to talk to you, my friend. We'll catch up soon.
0: Thanks, Francis.
1: Thank you. Tim Schulberger, writer, producer, script consultant, co-founder of the Write LA Annual Screenwriting Competition, is our friend who we talk to regularly from that side of the Pacific here on ABC Radio Overnights. Through the Whitlams.

The Whitlams saying thank you here on ABC Radio Overnight. Francis Leach here, coming up to the latest from the ABC News very soon after we hear from the Luminaires.

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1: I get all the information about what's happening in the state.
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5: ABC News, I'm Thanmaya Navada. Israel's Prime Minister has met with a man who is believed to have helped stop an apparent attempt to crash a plane bound for Israel by one of its pilots. Nick Parmeter reports.
6: Benjamin Netanyahu meets with a man who's believed to have intervened in the incident aboard a Fly Dubai aircraft after he and the rest of the plane's passengers touched down on a repatriation flight in Tel Aviv. The man can be seen still wearing the blood-stained shirt he had on during the flight. The dramatic incident was only diffused after passengers helped subdue the co-pilot before other on-duty pilots landed the aircraft safely in Saudi Arabia. The Dubai state-owned airline has warned against premature speculation and says much remains unclear. Members of the Israeli government have made claims it is an act of terrorism, although that is not yet known.
5: The UK Prime Minister says there are strong indications that Iran was involved in an incident at an airbase that houses US military aircraft. On Sunday, five British men were arrested on suspected terrorism and explosive offences near RAF Fairford in southwest England and were later released on bail. Iran has earlier denied any involvement in the incident, but Andy Burnham says there's strong reason to believe Iran was involved.
7: Police in Gloucestershire, our counter-terrorism police, have done an outstanding job. I thank them for that. We will say more in due course, but we can confirm our belief that we believe Iran to have played a part.
5: New Greens deputy leader Steph Hodgins-May says she's feeling optimistic about the outpouring of support the party's new leadership team has received. The Victorian senator was chosen to replace Maureen Faruqi in a party room ballot with David Shoebridge elected leader. Senator Faruqi, who is also running for leader, has since said she's disappointed the decision didn't go to a vote of party members. Senator Hodgins-May says her job now is to help grow the Greens movement with Senator Shoebridge.
8: I'm also incredibly thankful to both Maureen and Larissa for their leadership. It's been an incredibly challenging political context. I think we understand that people's material needs are not being met, and we are seeing the corporatisation of our political system, and I'm encouraged by the strength of our party room, by the strength of our movement.
5: Queensland's Treasurer has used an historic National Press Club address in Brisbane to push for a bigger share of GST revenue. Here's Claudia Williams.
9: For the first time in its 60-year history, the National Press Club was held in Brisbane, with Queensland Treasurer David Janetsky using his speech to deliver a broadside against Canberra. He accused the federal government of shifting costs onto states and territories while renewing his push for an overhaul of the GST system. He says the current arrangements threaten the fiscal stability of the Federation.
10: We are not looking for a special deal, we're looking for a fair deal. The current system is a drag on productivity and a handbrake on economic development.
9: His push comes amid a Productivity Commission review of how GST revenue is distributed across the country. A spokesperson for Federal Treasurer Jim Chalmers says Queensland's GST revenue has been increasing.
5: Almost a decade since London's deadly Grenfell Tower fire disaster, police have asked prosecutors to consider charging 54 people and 20 companies and organisations. In June 2017, a refrigerator electrical fault sparked a fire which killed 72 people, including 18 children, in the 23-storey social housing building in North Kensington. The public inquiry's final report in 2024 partially blamed the disaster on the companies involved in fitting the exterior with flammable cladding. 2 years on, police are asking prosecutors to consider charges including corporate manslaughter and gross negligence manslaughter, as well as health and safety offences. And in sport, injured Penrith halfback Nathan Cleary has finished ahead of Cronulla's Braden Trindle and teammate Dylan Edwards to be awarded his maiden Dally M medal for the NRL's best player. Unable to attend the ceremony after breaking his leg in Sunday's preliminary final loss to Newcastle, Cleary accepted the award via video message. Speaking on Fox Sports, Cleary has given praise to his teammates.
11: I want to start off by thanking all of my teammates. None of this would be possible without them. They definitely make me 10,000 times player that I am. No individual award is ever achievable without the help of teammates, and I can't thank those guys enough.
5: Meanwhile, Brisbane fullback Tamika Upton has accepted the Women's Award for the third time in four seasons, and Gold Coast coach Karen Murphy has been named NRLW Coach of the Year. You're up to date with the latest ABC news. For more news at any time, you can head to ABC Listen.
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4: Cloudy conditions with a slight chance of a shower, most likely in the evening. Winds northerly 25 to 40 kilometres an hour, increasing to 35 to 50 kilometres an hour before dawn. A low of 17, a top of 23 for Wednesday. Thursday, rain increasing 16 to 23. Friday, rain at times, a low of 12, a high of 15 degrees.
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15: Good morning. It's 6 minutes past four on the east coast of Australia, 24 to four in the Northern Territory in South Australia, and six past two in the west. Hope your Thursday has started gently and started well. Coming up a little later on in the hour, we will have the State of the Nation, and we'll also catch up with my old friend Mikey Robbins. Mikey, you will know him from any number of TV shows, and of course his time at Triple J back in the day. Newcastle born and bred, loves Newcastle. It's hometown for Mikey. We're going to talk to him about, and a big rugby league fan as well, twist to the story. Not a Knights fan though. He's a committed Rabbitoh. One of those guys that, along with Andrew Denton and a few others, including the Prime Minister, who helped bring the South Sydney Rabbitohs back to the NRL. But he is a rugby league fan and he is a Novocastrian, and he's going to talk to us about what Newcastle's like when their team has returned to the NRL Grand Final for the first time in 25 years, I think it is. It's a long time. So we'll catch up with Mikey a little later on, have a bit of fun with that. Right now, though, Anthony Klann, award-winning investigative journalist and founder of the online news site The Klaxon, joins us to talk about some of the big issues in federal politics around the country over the last little while. Good morning, Anthony. How are you going?
16: Good morning, Francis. I'm well. How are you?
15: I'm well. We had a leadership change in federal politics, and this was swift and unexpected this week, and it was with the Greens. And it was Larissa Waters, who has been the leader for the last 18 months or so since the last federal election, unwell, and so she stepped down.
16: That's right. Yes, it's been quite an interesting couple of days there. David Shoebridge winning the position to take over as the Greens leader, which will be very closely watched. He's an extremely good player or good operator, I'd say, in Senate inquiries, Senate investigations. And I noticed a couple of the newspapers there noting how much of an intelligent politician he is, which I'd agree with watching him. So it's going to be an interesting space to watch.
15: Yes, I have worked in the Senate. I've worked in the Senate for a number of years and watched him up close as somebody who knew how to use his time in the Senate chamber very effectively and use his time in Senate estimates even more effectively. He's a very powerful interlocutor and does his homework. And if you don't even agree with his policies or his positions, you know that you're dealing with someone who has done the work and is able to engage in a debate in a very strong way. So he might be very effective parliamentary leader, but across the political spectrum, how's it going to go trying to hold the line, you know, outside the major parties in the battle for the disgruntled vote, which is at the moment flowing Pauline Hanson's One Nation's way?
16: Yes, exactly. I think there's a couple of things. I mean, when it comes to the nitty-gritty of politics and parliamentary inquiries, as those of us follow it extremely closely, we're sort of watching how he operates and how these inquiries and investigations operate behind the scenes. But at a retail level, it's sort of what the public sees and what the average voter sees. I think on that front, it's going to be interesting watching him be much more combative, I suspect, rather than it's been previously. So I think he'll take it to the coalition and certainly to the ALP. He's come out and said, look, you know, we want to replace the ALP, which is obviously ambitious, and he's sort of, you know, putting his position forward pretty aggressively there in terms of getting his position as a leader of the Greens. But, you know, he has staked it out, and I think we'll see a much more active and combative Greens party going forward.
15: It hasn't been without fallout, this change, because New South Wales Senator Mariki Faruqi, who was also standing, came out immediately after the ballot and decried the fact that Greens members, rank and file members, didn't have a vote in the leadership. And she says that that's not the democratic way to actually establish leadership. So is there some serious tension there now?
16: Oh, look, I wouldn't say there's serious tension. I think it stands out because often with the Greens, this happens behind closed doors, where we see it sort of playing out in the front pages when it comes to the majors, or at least to the coalition in recent years. I don't think it's a major issue, but it's worth noting. But I think Shoebury's taken it fair and square, so he's got carriage, and it'll be interesting to see how he takes it from here.
15: We're surprised that South Australian Senator Sarah Hanson-Young, who's often the face of the party, and she has been this week in some Senate inquiries that she's been chairing, and she's the voice in many ways that it cuts through the loudest and the strongest, that she only received a handful of votes in the ballot.
16: Yeah, that did stand out to me also. Look, Sarah Hanson-Young is also an extremely good operator when it comes to the parliamentary inquiries and Senate inquiries. So, yeah, it did strike me also, but I think between the two of them, you've got a pretty powerful team there. Just a matter of whether or not it resonates with voters.
15: Now, we need to talk about interest rates again. The government has made a big play at providing what it calls, you know, cost of living relief. But as interest rates go up and housing values go down, that's not really going to cut it for a lot of people, is it?
16: Yeah, well, I guess the idea here with the government introducing the capital gains tax and negative gearing changes in the budget, announcing them in May in order to increase affordability or make housing more affordable for first home buyers, et cetera, have seen prices have increased 400% since the year 2000. So prices are back now about 5% nationwide, according to Cotality data out yesterday, out this morning even. So, you know, it's that stage of the housing market. It's reached its top. It's cooling. Government changes, tax changes are taking more steam out of it. And obviously interest rates are on the way up. But I think those two points are different. You've got pressure on interest rates, which is driven by inflation, and the housing market separate. Again, so yeah, it makes it harder again for first home buyers on one front, but it makes it easier because prices are off. So, you know, it's getting a little bit easier, I suspect, for first home owners, but it's still extremely, extremely difficult out there.
15: And in terms of the political dynamic here, of course, we've had Liberal Shadow Treasurer Tim Wilson coming out saying this is Jim Chalmers' fault, that Labor has overseen rate rises in since it was re-elected, that rates are back up to where they were before they came in. So they've been basically going backwards. Is Labor going to pay a price for this?
16: This is always the battle, isn't it? You've got one side of politics, whoever's in government sees rate rises go up, and the other side's going to blame them for it. Obviously, the RBA operates independently, but you know, the things the government do can impact on inflation, such as government spending, etc. Look, there's been argy bargy this week, as there always is. It sort of comes down to international factors as well, such as the war in Iran, kicked off by the US or started by the US and Israel. So a few factors at play there. I think the truth will lie somewhere in the middle, but it's a fair way off to the next election. So I suspect the government's hoping very much that interest rates will stabilise or come down within the next 18 months.

0: Anthony Clann's with us. Anthony's an award-winning investigative journalist, and his new site is The Klaxon. The Klaxon dot, is it .com.au? That's the right name.
1: That's correct. The Klaxon, klaxon.com.au, or just Google Klaxon, klaxon.
0: Do you have that word to yourself on the internet almost?
1: Well, I've creeped up to the top position now, thankfully, but there's a few other players there, but hey, it's been a while.
0: Well, that's quite a thing to find your own word that you get the top search on. Congratulations. Not easy.
1: Thank you very much.
0: Now, one of the big issues that was this week was the approval of the biggest coal project in New South Wales in a long time. And it will be celebrated by workers in the Hunter Valley because it provides jobs and security. But for those watching climate change and watching Australia's commitments to reducing its carbon footprint, it has a very different reaction.
1: Yeah, it does indeed. Obviously, they've got two sides there. They've got 1,500 mine workers and the New South Wales operator independent body saying, look, this is great news for them, but we do actually acknowledge that this is a negative for climate emissions and basically the future of environmental future. But look, hey, you've got to balance these two sides, but I think it's pretty jarring for a lot of people seeing governments talk about reducing emissions and doing the right thing, and then we're seeing sort of these major coal mines being opened up. And it's an ongoing issue, isn't it?
0: The Independent Planning Commission looks at these things, and it had a verdict that the Hunter jobs and the project that will come with them is outweighed by the economic benefits. But try telling that to the communities that are directly affected. And that's where we get to the rubber on the road here, isn't it? That those communities that carry the brunt of the necessary action to mitigate climate impacts are the ones that find it hardest to come to terms with what's being asked of them. And that's understandable.
1: Yeah, well, yeah, I agree. And, you know, it's been disproportionately burdened on some communities. I think that's why it's so important, as we've seen, is to sort of move towards electrification and move towards renewables, wind and solar, which has been absolutely surging, but obviously, you know, it needs to be increasing at a more rapid rate. But obviously, it's being offset to some degree by a lot of jobs in that area. And I guess the government's hoping there's more to come.
0: Now, the other issue that I want to talk to you about, Anthony, is the parliamentary inquiry, which has been going into the 2025 federal election. And this story has been bubbling away in the background, quite alarmingly for those of us who follow politics and want our politics to be clean and transparent. And that is the involvement of the Exclusive Brethren, this rather secretive Christian sect, which doesn't vote in elections, sees elections as anathema to their religious beliefs, but was quite happy to tip in a lot of money and send its members out to aggressively campaign for certain Conservative candidates. What are we hearing about, what evidence has been presented about just how deeply involved they were in the last federal election?
1: Yeah, so after every federal election, there's typically a parliamentary inquiry which looks at issues of the election. Now, what we've seen with this parliamentary inquiry has been fascinating. And as a lot of listeners here will recall or will appreciate, there's been more and more sort of interference over the years when it comes to elections and sort of third-party players and that sort of thing. But the inquiry's heard some very interesting and concerning information regarding this Exclusive Brethren sect. There have been quite a few reports. The Sydney Morning Herald and The Age have done some fantastic reporting in this area in recent weeks and months. But the parliamentary inquiry heard recently that the Brethren had been flying, or many members of the Brethren had been appearing at extremely remote Northern Territory locations and sort of and pushing the sort of the far-right agenda and the CLP, so that, I guess, the Northern Territory's coalition agenda, as well as One Nation. So there's nothing wrong with that, as long as it's declared. But the issue here is it allegedly isn't declared, Exclusive Brethren hasn't declared it. The Country Liberal Party hasn't declared it either, allegedly. So you've got these sort of nefarious background activities happening that are sort of raising eyebrows and raising concerns, because if you do want a campaign, that's fine, but it needs to be out in the open and transparent, and that's why we have electoral disclosure laws.
0: Well, I mean, one of the anecdotal stories came from former long-time NTLP staffer Kerry Gardner, who claimed that volunteers at the booth that she was at in remote communities, Exclusive Brethren members were flown in and out daily by a private jet.
1: Yes, I mean, and this is remarkable. And this is one of the things, I mean, we've had reports of these Exclusive Brethren in the capital cities, in Victoria, even most recently in Western Australia, but up in the Northern Territory, a lot of these places you just can't get to by road, or if you can, it takes days. So it really stands out. So there's

0: and this hasn't been denied formally yet, this private jet issue. We don't know who it belonged to and who was funding it. But, I mean, it gets the sort of, yeah, as I said, the rubber hits the road there, because obviously if there's a private jet involved, someone's paying for it. So the public needs to know who's paying for it, who operated it, what on earth is going on.
1: And it's not just the exclusive brethren. Well, I will just, you know, from my experience working on campaigns in recent elections before, when I was not broadcasting, there were other third-party actors as well involved in campaigning it was rather murky as to who was paying for particular campaigns, who was actually funding it, and who they were actually representing. So there's an issue there across our electorate in general about transparency, about who's representing who and who's paying for it. It's really important that we have clarity on that.
0: Yeah, exactly. And this is, we've seen this in recent years, imported from the US, the model of this sort of, they call it astroturfing, which is fake grassroots movements. And they'll sort of give the appearance of being a community group that's organised loosely, but in fact, it'll be sort of, for example, fossil fuels money that'll sort of pop up and create these organisations and then, you know, get people involved. But it's not actually the people setting it up. It's our vested interests. So that's just, you know, something to be very, very mindful of. The Australian Electoral Commission requires that third-party operators do actually disclose that they are connected to parties and have interests, but often, very, very often they aren't, and we only see them pop up just before elections and then disappear again. But the Claxon Action at the moment is doing some investigations in this area, so we've got some more coming out in the future on that, and stay tuned.
1: We look forward to it. Anthony Clann, award-winning investigative journalist and founder of the online news site The Claxon, talking to us here about some of the politics news of our day, what's been happening in the last little while. And speaking of which, a lot of money spent online in political advertising, even out of electoral cycles. So this is happening at the moment. And you've been looking at the antecedents or the origin of some of the really powerful, what look like fake news sites that are popping up on Facebook and elsewhere that are pushing political content out to Australian audiences.
0: Yeah, that's right. So we've done a number of investigations here. Of particular interest to these Facebook sites we're seeing that are calling themselves news sites, and there's a number of them that are sort of calling themselves Australian News Zone, Breaking News Australia, but they're not actually genuine news sites at all, but they're pushing out huge amounts of, in these cases, One Nation and pro-Pauline Hanson propaganda. So we're sort of looking at those going, well, who on earth is behind this? And you sort of look into it, and there's no way of actually determining it. A lot of these are offshore, small offshore sites with sort of AI-generated images for who's behind them. So we've been investigating into that and discovered that a lot of these sites that are pushing this pro-One Nation propaganda are also pushing propaganda in favour of Gina Rinehart, who is, of course, One Nation's major benefactor, major funder, Australia's richest person. So this is sort of extremely interesting. Now, it's worth noting here that Gina Rinehart and One Nation have denied having any links to these pages, which churn out between them hundreds and hundreds of AI propaganda images each day. So they're saying they've got nothing to do with it. So the question is, who's behind it and what's happening? And this obviously raises serious concerns. If these, if One Nation and Rinehart aren't behind it, well, it looks to be foreign interference. And if so, what's the Australian Electoral Commission doing? What's the government doing? And everyone seems to be a bit quiet at the moment. I think they don't really know what to do about it, but they probably... They might want to pull their fingers out, because it's very important and it has the potential to undermine Australia's democracy. So something we're being looking at very closely.
1: Because it has echoes of what happened in the United States in the previous two presidential elections, doesn't it?
0: Oh, it's exactly carbon copy of what's happened in the United States. We're following this by a few years behind, but now we've sort of caught up. So we've seen what's happened in the US. We have the crystal ball. So now's the time for us to be acting very quickly. Obviously, the government's got the sort of it's digital duty of care issue, but that's sort of separate again. I mean, this sort of thing needs to see government standing up and doing something about it, but it's just, instead, it's just sort of flourishing. And what I've seen is it's increased the past 6 months, or since late last year, really, it's taken off. Some of them have been in operation before that, but really since late last year. So it'd be good to see the government's actually do something. But anyway, we're keeping the spotlight on it.
1: Any idea or any way to try and understand what sort of penetration it has, how many people are seeing these fake news sites popping up, and just how much impact it might be having?
0: I think it's having a much larger impact than the government realises so far. But, I mean, for example, these pages have 45,000 followers each, and a lot of the issue is vast numbers of the followers are fake and they're bots, but people coming across it see it and think it's real because it looks like it's real, and a lot of the engagement is made to look like this is a groundswell of, you know, information in this area. And it's basically just flooding the zone with vast amounts of of this information. So it's not a side issue, and it won't be a side issue in coming elections either.
1: And you sort of see it when you don't you when you hear or you see things on these sites that are in their so-called news articles, and they start to pop up in general conversation. People repeat them in their friend circles and in their social environments, and that's how they sort of bleed back into the mainstream.
0: Exactly, and that's how it's so effective, and that's why whoever's doing this does it, is because they know that that's how it works, and it's sort of, you know, low engagement. Low information voters, you know, people that don't spend the whole time of studying politics like you and I, they'll see information coming through, but it's not actually genuine. It's pushed out by these bot farms by unknown foreign actors, and that's a very real concern. And it's a disservice to the public.
1: People can see more of what you've done there with the Klaxon at the Klaxon, klaxon.com.au. Anthony, really enjoy catching up, and we appreciate you being up this morning to chat to us.
0: Fantastic. Thanks, Francis.
1: Anthony Clan there, award-winning investigative journalist and founder of the online news site, The Klaxon, klaxon.com.au. That's where you can go to read the work that they've been doing. You've been listening to ABC Radio Overnights. I hope you're well, whatever you're doing on this Thursday morning. Here's a sweet piece of soul from down in New Orleans from the wonderful Neville Brothers. This is Yellow Moon.

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1: So, that show you told me to watch on iView?
2: Yes, finally. Are you up to the bit
1: whoa,
2: where...
1: Whoa, what are you doing? No spoilers.
2: Okay, but...
1: I'm serious, Tim. Do not ruin this for me.
2: I won't. I just...
1: Babe.
2: It was the dad. The hot one.
1: Oh, I actually hate you.
2: You'll still finish it, though, right?
1: Yes.
3: 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We've got a story for you.
0: ABC Overnights, Francis Leach with you. It's grand final week in the National Rugby League. Oh, grand final week. We love grand final week. And this year in particular, even more so because there's a fairy tale afoot. The Newcastle Knights have returned to the grand final after 25 years on the outer and after finishing rock bottom last in the season before this. It has been some journey. They take to the field on the weekend against the Sydney Roosters, who expect to be in grand finals. That's what they're built for. So it's a David and Goliath kind of battle. And the person that I wanted to talk to about this is my good friend, Mikey Robbins, who, you know, spent the best years of his life in Newcastle. He knows his town and he knows rugby league. He's a Rabbitohs fan, but, you know, we'll forgive him for that. But he's with us now.
4: Hey, Frank, this not get off on a bad... I haven't spoken to him in years. You're already off on a bad start, fella.
0: Poor old Bunnies didn't quite get there this year, but the Knights,
4: Mate, the Knights, as you said, from Wooden Spooners last year to grand finals, apparently that's only happened four times in over 100 years of rugby league. And look, I hate to use the phrase Cinderella story because every time I say Cinderella story, I realise I probably haven't seen Caddyshack enough this year. there's two things. We'll talk about Newcastle as well. But the other thing, as you mentioned, I'm a South fan. And obviously, I hate the Roosters.
0: Yes.
4: You know, the big book of feuds. Then to make it even worse, I live in the eastern suburbs. So I'm surrounded by their fan base, which I believe is about eight guys in a BMW.
0: Yeah, pretty much. They are the anointed gods of rugby league with the best bronze suntan from spending all that time on Bondi Beach, they expect to be in grand finals, don't they? That lot.
4: They look, you know, as much as I loathe them, you've got to admit that Trent Robinson is one of the kenniest coaches in the game, and they've got a good roster. Or as Andrew, and not that I'm saying that this is true, and please, lawyers all work away, but I still have Andrew Denton's joke about them, which is that how many, I could fit so many players underneath the salary sombrero.
0: Geelong have got one of those too in the AFL.
4: What about Manchester United? That's a story. Anyway, but you know, we're getting off track.
0: We are. But it has been an amazing season, hasn't it?
4: It's been incredible for
0: the Knights. And you know, Dane Gagai, you know, is the only grand final player who appeared in the 2016 season for the Knights. So they've overturned their roster completely, and they've built this team that now has captured the hearts and minds of the city of Newcastle, but I think more generally of rugby league fans who love the idea that they've been able to clamber their way into contention.
4: Also, do they play a really entertaining style of footy? You know, the stat everyone brings out, you know, they score more tries from their own half than any other team. So you know, they'll chance it, they'll run the ball, they'll play tough, they'll play gritty. And you mentioned Dane Gagai. Well, of course, yeah, he was at the Bunnies for a while as well. So, you know, we'd love to see him lift up the shield. And he is one of those players who used to drive us off the wall when he was at South. Yeah. He'd have a couple of ordinary games for us, and then suddenly he'd absolutely massacre the State of Origin time. So he is a big game player.
0: And they've got Trent Hodkinson as well, another player who sort of has been playing Origin whilst playing with the Knights in their fellow years as well. So, you know, this is their time to make that mark, to get their hands on that shield.
4: Oh, mate, yeah, we could talk about Ponga all day. He's, Mercurial. Anyway, he's an amazing player to watch. But the guy who I reckon has been their outstanding player is Sandon Smith.
0: Yeah.
4: His kicking game is phenomenal. He tore the Bunnies apart a few weeks ago. He's got a fantastic kick. And look, you know, as I said, they do play an entertaining game. People like to watch them. And let's face it, no one likes the Roosters.
0: Not unless you're one of those people with the BMWs, you don't.
4: I was walking through

0: one day Junction yesterday. I was catching up there, old mate Paul McDermott. And just like walking to the mall, because I still call it the East Links Club, but the Roots Links Club was there. Buddy Mascot came around the corner with some cheerleaders. I went, oh, God.
1: don't need this on my Tuesday morning.
0: Yeah, exactly. Actually, one of my favourite moments years ago was Lord Nelson, great pub in Bondi Junction. The night South knocked the Roosters out of against the prelim final. Or was it, a knockout? Anyway, I was the only guy in a Cardinal and Myrtle scarf.
1: You would have been so popular in there.
0: I was hated.
1: Mikey Robbins is with us. We're talking rugby league. We're talking grand final. We're talking the Newcastle Knights. I mean, cast your mind back to 2012. Nathan Tinkler seems like a long way away, but he was in charge of the club. Basically, it all imploded. The money disappeared. I mean, they were really based... And you know this as a Bunnies fan, having been part of that campaign Denton about... And I do as a St Kilda fan, trying to keep the club on life support and hoping to, against hope that one day you'll get your shot.
0: I mean that's the amazing thing. I mean, you know, almost hitting a rugby league team broke in Newcastle is like, say, bankrupting four casinos and ending up being president. how do you do that? But look, you have to admit, the Knights, I mean, I know Brisbane loves the Broncos, but the Knights in Newcastle, it's more than just sport. It's a real central part of the city's identity.
1: And it always has been, hasn't it? I mean, since the Johns Brothers and beyond, it's such a core element. I mean, you live there and work there, and you did some of your best there with the Castanet Club back in the day.
0: I was born there, but people often ask me, why am I a South supporter and not a Knights supporter? Well, when I was a kid, the Knights weren't there.
1: No.
0: I don't need to explain this to you, that when you are born, you are given a club and you stay with that club.
1: Absolutely. You do not get a choice. This is it. Done.
0: There were two voices of authority in my house as a kid. There was the Pope and Eric Sims.
1: And which one was more important?
0: Well, I'll tell you what, Eric Sims is more infallible.
1: Indeed. It's going to be such a big, big day. Just on terms of them being able to win it, can they win it, do you think?
0: Yes. You have to remember, the one thing is, look, on paper, blah, blah, blah. But here's the thing. Anything can happen in a grand final. Let's face it, Freo in Brisbane last week, that was one of the best games I've ever seen.
1: Yeah, it was amazing.
0: But anything can happen in a grand final. I mean, let's get the time, little pudgy old Royce Simmons tripped over and ran down and scored that try for Penrith. I mean, once the two teams are on the field and everything's in the background, anything can happen on GF. And the other thing, too, is, you know how unifying the Knights is? Anything that can make both Joey Johns and Matthew Johns cry on the same night. I must admit, I was up in Newcastle visiting my family after the last premiership win by the Knights. So it was Christmas when I was there, but the flags were still out in the street.
1: Yeah, 1997, I remember it well.
0: I remember we were driving this down, and there was one house out in Mayfield that painted itself red and blue, not particularly well.
1: Well, it didn't get the tones quite right, or was it just a little bit sort of NQR?
0: I've got a funny feeling it was done during a barbecue the day of the game.
1: So six beers in, paint job.
0: Yeah, it really is. It means a lot to Newcastle. That sounds slightly patronising, but they are a one-team town, and we all know what that's like.
1: Yeah, it's going to be a massive game. Just on rugby league in general, Mikey, because I know you're a fan, the skills in the game, and I tell this to my AFL friends who are still sceptical of rugby league as a paid Melbourne Storm member, I go to the games, the skills in the game and the level of technical expertise in rugby league now is just blindingly brilliant. And in terms of a visual spectacle, it is a superb game to watch.
0: Well, I'll never forget, I didn't get AFL until I went to a game. I always think that AFL is best enjoyed at the ground. Whereas rugby league is sort of made for a TV set.
1: Yeah, absolutely.
0: They actually fit. The action fits into a TV set, but these days it's far. The skill level is phenomenal, and we've learned to take marks.
1: Yes, well, that brought to you by the Melbourne Storm. I guess it was when some of those boys were down here doing their best.

0: work with under Craig Bellamy, that's where it really began. And but the kicking game is phenomenal now. It is just unbelievable.
1: I'm that's the thing. I always maintain you can't win a premiership without a gun halfback.
0: Yep.
1: And also to a goal kicker who kicks at a greater than 80% rate.
0: Yeah, particularly in those tight games, it means everything to be able to convert.
1: Yeah. No, that's the thing too. You know, the Roosters play, this will be good because the Roosters play a grinding game, but then you've got Marky Mark out on the wing who's just a freak. Like that bloke is incredible. But they do play a very grinding game, whereas the Knights try it around. It'll be a very entertaining grand final, which it'll have to be because I believe that the pre-show entertainment is, well, apparently Peter Volandis was spotted in a costume hire shop buying an Elvis outfit, and he's going to be doing Viva Las Vegas.
0: Well, I think that would be awesome. He's already got the hair for it.
1: Exactly.
0: He's got the Elvis 68 comeback special slick back.
1: How can you run two of the most powerful sports in Australia and yet not realise we all know it's died, mate?
0: I want him in the leather. I want him in the Elvis 68 comeback leather jumpsuit.
1: Oh, yeah. You've never seen a button work so hard.
0: Mikey, we're going to be watching the game, mate. We're going to be.
1: I'm going over to another mate. We're going to catch up with Ian Rogerson.
0: Oh, great man. Excellent.
1: Yeah. And so I'll be over at Ian's watching the game. And I got to tell you, you'll get this story. When I went to the 2014 South Grand Final,
0: yep.
1: I did have a very short haircut at the time, but I was wearing a suit because I had a speaker in one of the rooms. Anyway, this Bulldogs fan came up to me and said, oh, mate, just shook my hand. So I just wanted to say I made the best team win. And as he turned away, his mate said, who's that guy putting to me? And he goes, idiot, that's Shane Richardson, the CEO of South.
0: Yes, I am.
1: Yeah, it's like, yeah, you know what? I'm not going to miss haircut again.
0: Mikey, have a wonderful weekend. Come on, the Knights. We're going to put it all on the line for Newcastle this weekend. Sorry, East fans, we're not going to come with you this weekend. And say hi to Ian for me and have a great weekend. And thanks for being on Overnights.
1: Mate, it's been absolutely lovely talking to you again.
0: 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Mikey Robbins with us here talking rugby league on ABC Radio Overnights.

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0: And I hope your Thursday's going well. Francis with you for a little while longer. It is currently a quarter to five on the East Coast. It's a quarter past four in South Australia and the Northern Territory, and a quarter to three in the West. Time for State of the Nation, where we have a look at the stories that have been making the news in the last day or so. And the RBA's rates decision is certainly one of those. Now, prices are still rising faster than the Reserve Bank wants, with annual inflation now at 4% or steady at 3.6% on measures that strip out the most volatile price movements. It follows the Reserve Bank's latest rate hike, and the figures have changed the odds on what happens next. Now, economists are split whether the Reserve Bank will hike those rates again in November or whether they'll hold them. David Cody from the ABC's Top Stories podcast explains.
5: For some, the latest inflation figures vindicate the Reserve Bank Board's move to hike interest rates. The numbers put what many already know on the record. Prices are still rising too fast. Inflation jumped from 3.5% in the year to July to 4% in August. There's another calculation that strips out the biggest price movements and volatility. It's called trimmed mean, and it's what the Reserve Bank looks at most closely when setting interest rates. And that is steady at 3.6% for the third month in a row. That's still a problem because the economists and experts at the Reserve Bank want inflation at 2.5%, or at least somewhere between 2 and 3%. So what's pushing inflation so high? Housing, including rent, utility bills, construction costs, council rates and repairs, are up 5.7%. Transport, up 5.6% over the year due to surging fuel prices, as war continued in the Middle East and the last of the government's fuel excise discount ended. Fuel prices rose 14.8% in August alone. The thing is, the inflation measure came in slightly lower than many expected. What does that mean for interest rates? After a hike at September's RBA board meeting, and after looking at these inflation numbers, financial market odds of another rate rise at the next meeting in November have dropped to just 20%. But these forecasts can change, and plenty of experts don't agree. The research team at ANZ says another rate hike in November is more likely.

0: The economy is very, very low at the moment. All of that added together tells you it's a recipe for inflation remaining too high. I think that justifies why the RBA lifted rates this week, but I think actually it's persistent, that they're not going to go away quickly. So I think they're going to have to take more action yet.
1: Westpac thinks another hike is coming unless something happens to bring down the cost of energy, while the Commonwealth Bank thinks the decision will be finally balanced, but it expects a hold in November. So take your pick, November hold or hike. One thing's for sure, paying more for the same stuff sucks.
2: Got that right. 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It's State of the Nation here on Overnights, looking at some of the stories from around the country. Big news here at the ABC yesterday, and a little sad too, with finance reporter extraordinaire Alan Kohler announcing he will retire at the end of the year. Oh, no, they say it's not so. He was on the radio yesterday on ABC Melbourne Drive with Warwick Long to explain why, and now was the time.
3: It's been great to be able to focus on this subject and to, you know, to, in a sense, pioneer the creation of a segment on the news about it in such a way that people kind of really look forward to it and understand what's going on.
4: And what's changed over that 31 years? Certainly the graphics on some of your graphs has certainly improved, hasn't it?
3: That's true. Exactly. That's right. Yeah, it's yeah, you know, things get better. The graphics people are great. I love working with them.
4: What are you going to miss about the ABC?
3: Oh, look, the people here are wonderful. The thing about the ABC is that everyone who works here believes in it. And they believe in public broadcasting, they believe in what they're doing. And so, you know, you're a part of a team of people who kind of really are there for more than the usual stuff that you work for. You know, you're in it for a purpose and a meaning, and I think it's really good. And it's a meaning I share.
4: And what's your relationship been like with your listeners and viewers over those 30 years too?
3: Oh, it's great. I mean, I get all this lovely feedback from people who really appreciate what I do. I mean, part of the thing that people like, I think, is that I usually try to throw in a gag or two to brighten the news up, because the news is usually so grim, you know, it's all bad. And so I feel a bit of a responsibility to liven it up with a bit of a gag or two. And I try to do that, and I think people like it. I mean, I've always had the philosophy in journalism that if you leave people with a smile on their face, they'll be more inclined to come back and read or watch you the next day.
4: The last graph's usually the good one, right? Like, I really enjoy that. Hey, reading the article, the ABC has a beautiful story on your career and your decision to step down today. It's the photo down the bottom, Alan Kohler, that caught my eye today, where you're reporting Cyclone Tracy, and you have the most spectacular mo, the moustache. Do you bring that back once you're not on the TV screen anymore?
3: I think, well, it certainly won't be that colour anymore. It'll be. I had that moustache before I met my wife, and I don't think she'd. I'm still with her, and I don't think she'd be appreciate that anymore. But no, look, yeah, I did have quite a moustache and a beard as well.
4: It's great to see. I love watching people as I've changed through a reporting career in such a public life like yours. Hey, before I let you go, Tim Wilson's up from the Liberal Party after 4 o'clock to discuss interest rates and inflation. Might well lean on you right now, Alan Kohler. What should I ask him?
3: What would he do about cutting spending? Which bits of government spending would he cut?
2: There you go. Alan Kohler still with the important questions there. Speaking with Warwick Long on ABC Melbourne yesterday as he announced that he was retiring. And as he's sitting there, he always left us with a smile, even in tough times. In COVID, remember, Alan used to have a different book on his bookshelf every night, and it became a thing to watch his report on the ABC News and see him spot which book he was putting there, and we're going to miss him for sure. Speaking of things that put a smile on your face, earlier this week, Warwick also took a call from a charity, the Asylum Seeker Resource Centre, after two catering vans were stolen following a break-in at their offices. Now, the vans, worth about $100,000, are critical to this social enterprise. The charity was asking for people to help locate them. They needed them back. And yesterday, Warwick took a call from an ABC listener called Rosemary.
5: Hi, Warwick. I live in the Princes Hill area, and I just jumped into my car a little while ago to go

0: an appointment, and I noticed there was a white van parked in front of me that had the Asylum Seekers catering logo on it. And I'd heard your interview the other day and the call for help in locating their vans, and lo and behold, there it was. So I've called that into the police, and they're on their way to pick it up, I believe.
1: Wow. So you saw one of the stolen vans. So the Asylum Seeker Resource Centre, as you said, Rosemary, on our program earlier in the week, putting the call out because two of their vans were stolen over the weekend of grand final weekend. It sounded devastating for a charity, right? Yeah. And you saw one.
0: Yeah, so I was very pleased to be able to pass that information on to the authorities, and it doesn't look terribly damaged. It does have a flat tyre, so I hope that it gets back to the Asylum Seeker Resource Centre in one piece very soon.
1: Rosemary, great job on the eagle eyes, and thank you very much for calling us to tell us about it.
0: Well, not at all. It was a great interview, so we've done well. Good on you.
1: Hey, stay there, Rosemary. Just Con Karapanagiotidis is with you, the founder and CEO of the Asylum Seeker Resource Centre. Hey, Con, when you hear about Rosemary's report, can you confirm one's been found?
2: Yes, bless the beautiful Rosemary. Rosemary, if you're listening, an enormous thank you. How gorgeous, the power of the public and the power of the community, that she spotted it abandoned in a car park. Contacted our team. We've now been dealing with the Richmond Police, and we've been able to take the van down to them, show them the van, and we're now able to be able to take it back and bring it back into use as well. We can't believe it's not damaged. We're still looking for the other one, so we're hoping the other one has just been abandoned and dumped somewhere.
3: And the story didn't end there, because later in the show, Con Karapanagiotidis called Warwick back to say the news was even better. He'd finally spoken to Rosemary and realised that she'd found the second of the two vans that had been stolen.
2: I couldn't get onto the police, but your team were wonderful enough to get me onto Rosemary. And I said, Rosemary, are you sure? And she sent me two photos of it, read out the license plate. It's the second one. I cannot believe it. It is the second one. In the same day, we've got them both back. So I'm just crying with joy.
1: I cannot believe it.
2: I cannot believe it. And if it wasn't for the ABC, God bless and protect the ABC, having me on yesterday, she wouldn't have known about it and she wouldn't have looked out for it. So thank you to the ABC. Thank you to you, Warwick. Thank you to your listeners. Thank you to the public. We've just been overwhelmed. I cannot believe they're both back. And as Rosemary said, I've looked at the photos. I can't see any damage. It's got a flat tire. Our team's driving out there right now because we haven't been able to reach the police and seeing if we can organise a tow for it. We cannot believe it.
1: This is brilliant. And Con, when you and I spoke, when you first learnt the vans were stolen, I asked you, I'm like, your whole story is built about empathy and hope, and to have these vans stolen was a crushing experience. To know the community has helped you get them back, what does it mean to you?
2: Oh, it just means everything. Like, I had a nurse who's like, I've taken an extra shift so I can donate some money to help you out. I had a woman on a pension calling me going, here, I want to give you $10. We had people. We had a beautiful man who's offered to come and replace the roller door that got smashed in. We've just been overwhelmed. And then to have the power of the public find them as well, it's just, I'm really just beside myself.
3: Con Karapanagiotidis from the Asylum Seeker Resource Centre, who, with the help of Rosemary, was able to recover both those important vans for the Asylum Seeker Resource Centre that had disappeared, had been stolen. And that's the state of the nation. Some good things happening out there amidst all the tough stuff as well. News is not far away. We're going to rumble into it with the mighty Link Ray. Francis Leach with you on this Thursday morning.

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4: ABC News, I'm Thanmaya Navada. The British Prime Minister has moved to reassure the public after acknowledging for the first time on record that he believes Iran was likely involved in an incident at an airbase that houses US military aircraft. On Sunday, five British men were arrested on suspected terrorism and explosive offences near RAF Fairford in southwest England and were later released on bail. Iran has earlier denied any involvement in the incident. Andy Burnham says the men, despite being released on bail, remain under close watch.
5: I think people need to understand that, you know, when it says released, I mean, that isn't as people might kind of think. It's obviously with the strictest possible bail conditions.
4: Israeli Prime Minister Benjamin Netanyahu has praised the courage of passengers and crew of an Israel-bound plane that was forced to land in Saudi Arabia after a violent altercation on the flight deck. The BBC's John Dennison has more.
6: Celebration at Tel Aviv Airport this evening after the 100 or so Israeli passengers who were on board arrived safely back home after what must have been a terrifying ordeal. Much is still unclear, but this appears to have been an attempted hijacking by a pilot. It's reported in the cockpit he got into a fight with the other pilot and one of them was stabbed. And then some on board apparently managed to break into the cockpit, tackle the pilot and pin him down. Israel's Prime Minister Benjamin Netanyahu says the pilot has been arrested and that the passengers on board are heroes.
4: Australian house prices have fallen for a sixth straight month in September, with experts saying the property market could experience falls of up to 15% in the coming months. Nick Palmader has more.
7: Cotality's home value index fell 1.1% in September, taking cumulative declines to 5.2% below March's peak. Brisbane saw the sharpest monthly drop among capitals at 1.5%, while Sydney saw a 1.4% fall and Melbourne 0.7%. Darwin was the only housing market to avoid a fall with a 0.4% rise. Across the capitals, 97% of suburbs recorded value declines over the past 3 months, which Cotality says shows the broad-based scope of the negative housing cycle.
4: New Greens leader David Shoebridge has attacked the government over its cost of living and housing policies. The New South Wales senator has taken over the party leadership from Larissa Waters, who stepped down earlier this week due to ill health. In his first interview as leader, Senator Shoebridge has admitted the Greens did support Labor's housing policies at the time, but says it's now clear they weren't good enough.
8: The community has now had, 3 years of that housing policy? It's not moved the thing a dial. What we were saying back then, that this was not going to fix the housing crisis, history has proven 100% we were right. And people are not interested in tiny incrementalism wrapped with some kind of messaging from the government.
4: Tech giants who want to build data centres in Australia would pay a levy to help fund a local AI industry under a plan being pushed by researchers and the peak body for the Australian Union Movement. Holly Tregenza reports.
9: Under the proposal, companies like US tech giant Anthropic would be required to hand over a portion of their computing capacity in return for developing AI infrastructure on Australian soil. The plan is laid out in a statement signed by the Australian Council of Trade Unions and a number of leading AI academics, including Dr. Sue Kay, who says the recent OpenAI Medicare hack highlights the need for Australia to build its own technology.
10: Anything that's sensitive really should be in the hands of Australian organisations.
9: Assistant Technology Minister Andrew Charlton has signalled he's open to brokering a better deal.
4: Australian tax office data shows 73% of large companies paid tax in the 2024-25 financial year. The report highlights various explanations, including companies making an accounting loss or claiming tax offsets that reduced their tax bill to zero. The ATO says it's watching companies that use offshore financing and marketing hubs, as well as AI businesses. And in sport, Brisbane Broncos fullback Tamika Upton has been awarded her third Dally M medal, the first NRLW player to do so. The count was tight, with Upton's 31 points only seeing her finish two clear of West Tigers 5-8 and 2022 Dally M winner Racine McGregor. She says the league's only been getting more and more competitive.
11: The talent across the whole of the NRLW, it's getting bigger, it's getting better and faster. So I think you have to up your game every year.
4: You're up to date with the latest ABC News. 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
13: Cloudy conditions with a slight chance of a shower, most likely in the evening. Winds northerly 25 to 40 kilometres an hour, increasing to 35 to 50 kilometres an hour before dawn. A low of 17, a top of 23 for Wednesday. Thursday, rain increasing 16 to 23. Friday, rain at times, a low of 12, a high of 15 degrees.
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18: Good morning. It's Thursday. It's 6 minutes past five on the East Coast, 24 to five in South Australia and the Northern Territory, 6 past 3 in the West. Coming up soon, we'll hang out with Sarah Krieg. Breakfast with Sandra Moon at ABC Goulburn Murray is where you'll see her doing her work. She's a producer there. She's going to give us an insight on what's been happening in her part of the world. But right now we need to touch base with our good friend Scott Hamilton, business and finance. But Scott's just dropped off the line for the time being, so we might try to get him back and we'll be able to give you an update on what the markets are looking like overseas and how they might open up here in Australia today. And we'll see if we can get Scott on the line after we hear from Killing Heidi.

0: The pride of Violet Town in Victoria, Killing Heidi and Weir.
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0: And it's good morning to Scott Hamilton, business and finance commentator, to help us understand what the markets might look like as they open up across Australia this morning. Hello, Scott, how are you?
2: Good morning, Francis. Well, and yourself?
0: I'm well. How has it been overnight overseas, and what will that mean for our market today?
2: Look, it's an interesting one, of course. Francis, as we all know, the focus yesterday domestically was on inflation, and we saw in the Australian Bureau of Statistics, the ABS, release its monthly consumer price index, CPI data. And a really concern for the household there. We saw headline inflation jump from 3.5% to 4.0% in August. Although the underlying inflation data did remain steady at 3.6%, but still above that 2 to 3% target band or target range, if you like, for inflation. And we heard earlier in the week, of course, of the Reserve Bank of Australia, the RBA's Governor Michelle Bullock, certainly saying that there was upward pressure on interest rates. So that's going to continue until inflation falls. In terms of some of that breakdown, we saw housing up 5.7%, transport up 5.6%, and education up 4.7%, all seasonally adjusted. We saw within that housing, electricity up 13.2% in terms of transport, fuel up 13.5%. So there's still financial pressure, of course, on the household in Australia here, and we may see some further cost of living pressures take hold in the very, very near future. But with that, of course, we saw the Australian market, ASX 200, closed up 80 points at 8,789 points yesterday. Many market analysts are suggesting that there may not be a move in November for interest rates, so that's one to watch there. We'll look through to the US. Currently, the US is a little mixed in terms of financial markets. The S&P 500 and NASDAQ are up. The Dow Jones currently down 227 points. Or down to 51,122 points. The Asia market was mixed. Nikkei was up. Europe was down, and certainly a little heavy across the European continent there. The Aussie currencies, the Aussie market dollar was down against the crosses, certainly under the 70-cent mark against the US dollar, currently at 69.49 cents to the US dollar, and that's the weakest level in 2 months, and $1.23 against the New Zealand dollar. Oil was up $1.67, or up 1.87% to $91.05 US a barrel. Still that issue in the Middle East that continues to push prices up there. Gold just drifted up just 60 cents to 4,180 points, 30 cents US an ounce. In terms of data releases for today there, Francis, we have international trade in goods for August at 11:30 a.m. Australian Eastern Standard Time. But still, many households are still trying to come to terms with the inflation and the rise in interest rates. And we've certainly seen that banks are starting to pass that 25 basis points rise onto their mortgages. So wonder if that pressure is certainly not going to go away.
0: No, it's not. Thank you, Scott. Thanks for giving us the update. Really appreciate it.
2: You have a great day. Thanks so much, Francis.
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2: 14 past 5 on the East Coast, 16 to 5 in South Australia and the Northern Territory, 14 past 3 in the West. And it's Good Morning Sarah Krieg from ABC Goulburn Murray who joins us this morning to look at the stories that will be in your news feed today. Hello, Sarah. How are you going?
3: Morning, Francis. I'm well. How are you?
2: I'm really well. It's kind of my Friday, so like I'm up and about.
3: Ooh, love that for you.
2: Yeah, it's very nice, got to say. But it's been a busy news cycle overnight as well with stuff happening overseas, particularly another aviation scare, which is not great for anyone. But Israel's going to be ramping up its aviation security after dramatic events on a flight that had to be diverted and landed somewhere in Saudi Arabia. Tell us about that.
3: Yeah, so there was a flight that was going from Dubai to Israel, and there was some kind of altercation on the flight. Israeli Prime Minister Benjamin Netanyahu has said that one pilot on a commercial flight carrying 174 people stabbed the other pilot and tried to crash the jet. The pilot... Yeah, we don't know exactly what's happened, but some pretty graphic and concerning videos coming out from this flight of, you know, people covered in blood, plenty of chaos happening in the cockpit. The airline Fly Dubai says a formal investigation is underway into the incident. The flight did have to divert to Saudi Arabia. It was on its way to Tel Aviv. But it had to land and passengers were stranded for a little while they waited for another plane, while they waited for, a transfer to Tel Aviv. Almost all the passengers on that flight were Israeli. Local security sources, Israeli media outlets and Reuters have all said the incident's being treated as a terror attack, and that's going to mean that authorities will be ramping up flight security on both Israeli and non-Israeli carriers, according to Benjamin Netanyahu's spokesperson. It was obviously a pretty concerning time for all involved, and there's plenty on social media about all of that.
2: Yeah, it'd be terrifying for all the passengers as that plane, remarkably, was still able to land. So the story about how somehow the attacker was fought off and the pilot who had been injured was able to control the aircraft and get it to ground safely is a story that will take some telling. It's obviously incredibly traumatic, but someone's done a brilliant job to bring this aircraft safely to ground.
3: Yeah, and it's interesting as well because getting the passengers from Saudi Arabia to Tel Aviv has been complicated because Saudi Arabia and Israel don't actually have formal diplomatic relations. So Israel requested to send a plane to pick up the passengers. That was rejected. And then Fly Dubai said it sent two planes to Tobruk, which is where it landed later on Wednesday local time to pick up stranded passengers.
2: And it'd be quite hard to get on another plane after what you've been through, I'd imagine.
3: Yeah, absolutely. And lots of people obviously quite distressed and upset on social media, posting images and videos that the ABC has verified some of. You can read more about it on the ABC News website because, there is a bit going on and lots of comments being made that, about the situation. But I think we'll wait and see what the investigation says.
2: Yeah, stick with the facts. Always a good idea, no doubt about it. And it probably will have implications for air travel around the world as a reaction. So if you're heading overseas, you might encounter more stringent security in the next little while as a consequence of this in case there's fears of other attacks. So it certainly will have wider complications and wider implications than just in the immediate region, that's for sure.
3: We'll just have to wait and see what happens, which is always our favourite thing to do, I think, Francis.
2: Indeed. Back home and in happier news for Nathan Cleary, he's had some sort of week in the National Rugby League. He suffered a terrible leg break in the preliminary final against the Knights playing for the Panthers on the weekend. But unsurprisingly, given once again his superb season for the Panthers, he is the winner of the Dally M, which is like the Brownlow equivalent for AFL fans. He's the best and fairest player across the National Rugby League in 2026, and no one could argue.
3: Oh, absolutely. Were you watching that game on Sunday?
2: Yeah, I was hiding. It was hard to watch with that drop tackle, and the injury was horrific. The pain would have been very, very, very difficult to get on the green whistle. Would have been awful.
3: was absolutely sickening. And I was actually really surprised to learn that Nathan Cleary's never won a Dally M before. And
2: I know, I mean, that's amazing, isn't it?
3: He's quite a dominant player. He's, you know, he's a fantastic player, both, you know, in just NRL and then in State of Origin. He's represented Australia. But yeah, he's won his first Dally M medal. He thanked everyone from his dad's couch. He is obviously recovering after surgery from that horrific compound fracture to his leg. He thanked his parents, who he's been living with this year quite handily while his house is being renovated. He thanked his Panthers teammates and, of course, girlfriend Mary Fowler, who plays for Manchester City in the soccer. And in the NRLW, Tamika Upton has won her third medal for essentially the league's best and fairest, which is...
2: What an achievement that is.
3: Third in 4 years. She is also an incredibly dominant player in her league, and she'll be playing in the grand final. She'll be playing in another grand final, her sixth NRLW premiership, when the Broncos take on the Roosters on Sunday as well. So it's shaping up to, one, be a big Sunday for rugby league fans, but two, to see, yeah, some of clearly the best players in the league take on one another, because the vote count in the NRLW was really close, and quite a few of the players that were at the top of the table are playing on Sunday as well.
2: So Craig is with us from ABC, Goulburn Murray, talking to us about some of the stories from overnight. Of course, yes, as we know, the rugby league grand final this Sunday, no pre-match entertainment. What's the status of that at the moment?
3: Okay, so I was looking at this yesterday, and Peter Vlandis, the CEO of NRL, had said that there were, like, we'll have something. Most recently, he said we'll have something, but it's going to be a surprise. And it sounded kind of like he didn't know what that surprise was going to be. Now it sounds like the surprise is going to be some kind of tribute to Jai Arrow, who, of course, was diagnosed with motor neuron disease earlier this year. Of course, before that, we thought that we were going to see Tones and I on our screens, but apparently she was never locked in, according to her. Peter Vlandis has said, we haven't been able to make that happen. There's been some prior commitments. So there will be something. Peter Vlandis has said he reckons it's going to be the highest rating 11 minutes of television you've ever seen. which is a huge call to make. So there will be something.
2: He's got a bath full of Moet, because he's drinking his own bath water, surely.
3: Yeah, look, there'll be something. What it's going to be, I don't know. Don't know. None of us really know what it's going to be.
2: Well, my good friend Mikey Robbins, who was on earlier, suggested that given that he's got that slick back Elvis hairdo, that he could just get in the jumpsuit and go Elvis Las Vegas 1972 and just give us a version of Viva Las Vegas, and everyone will be watching.
3: Yeah, I mean, it's going to be entertaining. I think people are going to just tune in to see what on earth he's been talking about. So we'll just have to wait and see on Sunday.
2: And of course, the game is the big thing, not the pre-match entertainment, though Kylie was brilliant last Saturday. And the Knights take on Sydney Roosters on Sunday night in the big one, Old Easts, as we knew them back in the day, Sarah. but that's a long time ago. Credit card perks. Now, for those of us who did it, tried to work the angles on this, I don't know if you did, so trying to find some frequent flyer points here and there. There were ways you could do it, but it looks like since the banks have been told they can't charge or surcharges anymore, or those ghost charges on our credit card transactions, that they're going to peel back all of those little perks you get from loyalty programs.
3: Yeah, so we don't know exactly what this is going to look like for us, but essentially there's been some reforms put through by the Reserve Bank of Australia, who have said you can't pay you don't have to pay surcharges on debit, prepaid and credit cards that the banks had previously put in. That's going to save you and I about $1.6 billion every year.
2: So I'd like to save $1.6 billion. Thank you very much, Sarah.
3: Well, I mean, yeah, $1.6 billion divided by how many, it's not going to be a huge saving, but I think in this economy you'll notice it.
2: Yeah.
3: And essentially what that's going to mean is the banks are changing what you can earn on your card, and how much you're paying in card fees. So essentially, they're changing. Banks are changing the way that these things work so that they can sort of claw back some of that money that they'd normally get on those surcharges. It's going to change the earn rates on frequent flyer points. Some interest rates are going up. Some annual fees are going up. Mm. And then freebies like complimentary travel insurance are being curbed. It really

0: depends on who you're with and what exactly the program is. But, yeah, finance experts are recommending weighing up, you know, how much more you're going to pay, how much less you're going to earn, and cuts on perks that you're going to receive if you use a particular bank's credit card. But the advice from financial experts is don't sign up just for the points, because it may not pay off for you. There might be other ways that you can earn you know, frequent flyer points and things like that.
1: Which way they can, they get us in the end, don't they, Sarah? Good to talk to you. Before I let you go, your tip for the winner on Sunday night?
0: I reckon in the NRLW, I'm going for the Broncos, and in the men's NRL, I don't know. I think the fairy tale would be nice if the Knights won. But we definitely have seen some more consistent playing from the Roosters. So I reckon Roosters and Broncos.
1: Good on you. Great to talk to you. We'll catch you again soon.
0: Thanks, Francis.
1: Sarah Craig with us from ABC Goulburn Murray. Aubrey Wodongaway talking to us about the news that's going to be in your news feeds on your ABC, ABC Listen, ABC Radio all around the country today.
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1: Angus Fearley joins us now from ABC Rural to have a look at some of the stories that we should be aware of that's happening across the country and regional Australia. How are you, mate?
3: Pretty well, thanks, Francis.
1: How expensive is your fuel at the moment?
3: So I'm in Horsham in Western Victoria, and we'd say in rough terms, petrol's probably pushing $2.50 a litre and diesel's nudging $3. That's varies a lot, but yeah, in vague terms, that's about where it is.
1: Love to hear from people across the country. A little bit of a spot check here on what you're paying, particularly for diesel, because that's where it's really, really hurting. 1-300-800-222, or you can text 0437-774-774. Text 0437-774-774. Give us a sense of how much you're paying at the moment, particularly the diesel figure, because that's I'd imagine. Angus, in your community where diesel is such a central part of just getting work done, that must be really, really hurting.
3: Absolutely, Francis. And it's really sort of cruel timing, particularly for the grain growing industry, because the last big price rise we had was back around earlier in the year, right when there was peak diesel usage for everyone sowing their winter crops. And now we're approaching the harvest time for those winter crops, and prices have risen back up to where they were back then. So worst possible timing for those prices to rise, because diesel usage for grain growers, large-scale grain growers at this at harvest time is massive. It's not hundreds of litres, it's not thousands of litres, it's tens and tens of thousands of litres per farmer.
1: And I guess that obviously just jacks up the cost of production. And if you don't have the cash flow, could farmers be in immediate trouble?
3: Well, that's right. You need to pay for it on delivery, don't you? So grain growers, like lots of farmers, they only get a paycheck maybe once or twice a year when they sell their product, but needing to have that money to pay up front. It will depend on everyone's personal financial situation, I suppose, when it comes to cash flow, but it's just one of those non-negotiable expenses. You need to spend the money on diesel to make the money from your crops. So what do you do?
1: And what are you hearing just from your community as an example about how people are seeing this? Are they blaming the government? Do they blame the events overseas? What's the sentiment like in your community?
3: Oh, yeah, people are always looking for someone to blame, aren't they, Francis? But the politicians obviously point to the Middle East. A lot of other people have said that why haven't we acted earlier, as in years earlier, to shore up our fuel reserves here and also substantially increase our refining capacity? So I think a lot of people saying, why are we so subject to the whims of what happens on the other side of the world rather than being more independent?
1: Yeah, being exposed to those events that we have no control over, and having some sovereign capacity in so many areas becomes so important, doesn't it?
3: Exactly. Yeah, sovereign capacity is the word, isn't it? Whether we're talking about fuel or fertilizer or chemical or whatever it may be, people saying we need to be more independent so that if there are global disruptions, they don't affect us to the great extent that they seem to.
1: Well, we'll see if people have some suggestions. We've got Led, who's texted through from Bankstown. Bloody Metro Sydney, $2.60 at the moment, average for petrol, he reckons, in Sydney, which is big. So that's for petrol. So if diesel goes that way, people will be really, really, really hurting. Hey, we'll come back after the latest news, Angus, and talk some more. Angus Vierley is with us from ABC Rural, having a look at the big issues in regional and rural Australia. And wherever you are around the country, we'll be back after the latest news if you are in the regions. Otherwise, you're off to your Metro breakfast. Right now, it's news time.
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4: The opening to the news always takes me back to my grandfather's kitchen. Start of the morning, that was always on. He was making porridge. We're going to have a coffee, so it was great.
2: 774 ABC Melbourne.
5: Good morning, Natasha McFarlane with ABC News. The British Prime Minister says there are strong indications Iran was involved in a suspected terror plot near an airbase in the UK. Cyan Valence reports from London.
6: For the first time, British Prime Minister Andy Burnham has gone on the record to link Iran with an incident near a British airbase that US bombers have used for missions against Iran. Five London men in their 20s were arrested near the base on Sunday on suspected terrorism and explosives offences and were later released on bail. Mr. Burnham said their conditions are extremely strict.
7: Of course, it remains an ongoing, complex and serious police investigation. And of course, we are working closely with our colleagues in the United States of America.
6: Iran has strongly denied involvement.
5: Israeli Prime Minister Benjamin Netanyahu has praised the courage of passengers and crew of an Israel-bound plane that was forced to land in Saudi Arabia after a violent altercation on the flight deck. Here's the BBC's John Donison.
8: Celebration at Tel Aviv Airport this evening after the 100 or so Israeli passengers who were on board arrived safely back home after what must have been a terrifying ordeal. Much is still unclear, but this appears to have been an attempted hijacking by a pilot. It's reported in the cockpit he got into a fight with the other pilot and one of them was stabbed. And then some on board apparently managed to break into the cockpit, tackle the pilot and pin him down. Israel's Prime Minister Benjamin Netanyahu says the pilot has been arrested and that the passengers on board are heroes.
5: Police have charged three teenagers following a series of robberies in Melbourne's southeast last week. One 18-year-old man and two 16-year-old boys have been charged over the offences, allegedly committed by a group of young people. Police allege a group stole two cars early last week before robbing mostly lone women across Melbourne's Bayside and southeastern suburbs. Multiple women had handbags stolen, with one victim punched in the face and another shoved to the ground. Up to 10,000 doctors plan to walk off the job this morning as negotiations with the state government over pay and working conditions continue. Unions say doctors are working under increasingly stressful conditions, including working up to 16-hour shifts. Critical care areas such as emergency departments and intensive care units will be unaffected by today's strike, according to the unions. The strike will see doctors stop work for the third time in 2 months. The sudden closure of a school in Melbourne's east has left parents and staff stunned, with families now scrambling to find new schools for the coming year. In a letter sent to parents, Melbourne Archdiocese Catholic Schools says St Philip's School in Blackburn North is not sustainable and enrolments are critically low. Several parents have told the ABC they selected the school for its support for students with learning difficulties and neurodivergence, making alternative schools difficult to find. Anthony Navaretti, who has two sons enrolled, says he and other parents have been blindsided.
9: Nobody had any idea whatsoever. Like, there was sort of no communication that this might be anywhere near a possibility. Like, the school's been operating as it is for quite some years now, and, nothing is said.
5: The ABC has contacted Melbourne Archdiocese Catholic Schools and St Philip's for comment. And to sport Penrith Panthers coach Ivan Cleary says he couldn't be prouder of his son Nathan, who accepted the maiden Dally M medal for the NRL's best player last night in Sydney. Nathan was unable to attend the event after breaking his leg in Sunday's preliminary final loss to Newcastle, instead accepting the award through video recording. Ivan has told the ABC the medal was a timely consolation for his son.
10: He's certainly been super consistent, and you know the hard work he does pays off. So a great result for him tonight, particularly after such a pretty horrific day for him on Sunday. So that's the rollercoaster of rugby league, I guess.
5: Meanwhile, Brisbane fullback Tamika Upton has accepted the Women's Award for the third time, the first NRLW player to do so. To the weather, there's a strong wind warning for the Central Coast. For the state, cloudy with areas of rain and isolated thunderstorms extending from the west, reaching central parts in the afternoon. Isolated showers reaching the far north and east in the evening. For Melbourne, cloudy, a very high chance of rain, the chance of a thunderstorm during this afternoon and evening, heading for a top today of 22 degrees. Tomorrow, rain and 17, Saturday, showers and 19, Sunday, a possible shower 17, right now it is 21 degrees.
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15: ABC Melbourne acknowledges Aboriginal and Torres Strait Islander peoples as the traditional custodian of lands, waterways and skies across Australia. 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
2: Breakfast with Justin Smith.

It was windy. I did the old house rattle last night. It kicked about 1 a.m. I woke up and there was a rattle here and a rattle there. And I thought, what the hell is that noise? It's just Mother Nature shaking the house and rattling like crazy. It's died down a little bit now, but it was a windy night. We're going to get it, and it's warm, warm as hell. 22 degrees will be the top today, and we're almost there. I think we're only about half a degree away from it. But the big one probably for the weather today is it's going to be rainy. Make sure you've got an umbrella with you because it will be wet. And we have reports of, we'll talk, check in with the Weather Bureau a little bit later on, but reports of up to 40 millimetres in parts with rain. So it's going to be wet. It's going to be warm today. 1-300-222-774. Justin Smith filling in for Bob and Rish. Thanks very much for having me here. Bob and Rish will be back on Monday, by the way, if you were missing them. 22 to 6. There's a doctor's strike on today. We'll keep an eye on that, and we'll have a chat with the AMA about this a little later on. So the doctors, thousands of doctors will be going on strike throughout Victoria today. They've been fighting for better pay and fighting for better conditions. So at 1:30 today, they're going to strike for 4 hours. This isn't going to upset emergency departments, is what we're being told. But we'll get more detail on that. But if you know anything about it, if you're in the medical profession, if you're a doctor, if you're going on strike today, I'd very much like to hear from you. 1-300-222-774. And if you had an appointment today between 1:30 and 5:30, and you're not able to go to it, if it has been cancelled for you at the last minute, we'd very much like to hear from you. 1-300-222-774. And it's October 1, and apparently this is one of those magic days because it is the final quarter of the calendar year. So a lot of governments and organisations make changes on October 1, and there's changes aplenty, including to aged care around support in homes, that the midday power saver with electricity prices. We talked about that earlier on in the week. That is changing today. Real estate agents have changes to go through today around the sale price and the disclosure of sale prices. But one of the big ones today that we've talked about a couple of times

0: which is the credit card surcharge, is going to be dropped from today. There's been a lot of talk about it, and one of the concerns is that, yes, the price drops, the surcharge drops rather, but it could actually mean that we pay more for things, which is extraordinary. We'll have a look at more of that later on. 1-300-222-774, 10 to 6, 22 degrees today. It'll be wet. Rosa, 20 to 6. What did I say, Ross? Thank you. Oh, it's not. It's 20 to 6. Pardon. Rosa Ritchie, senior producer of the Breakfast Program, is here. Hello, Rosa.
1: Good morning.
0: Thank goodness Ross is here to pick me up on those things.
1: He's got your back.
0: Bless his heart. He certainly does. October 1, big day. What? October 1?
1: October 1. I never knew it was such an auspicious date.
0: I didn't think it was such a big thing either, but apparently
1: it
0: is.
1: But so much is changing.
0: We're going to have a look at the credit card surcharge a little later on because it's a little all over the place, isn't it? It's a difficult one to explain, and it's difficult for all people to understand because the surcharge drops, but the prices might go up.
1: Yeah, so no longer will you walk into a cafe and go to pay for your coffee, whatever the price of your coffee may be, and have the cafe worker say, no worries, on top of that there's a 20-cent surcharge just to cover for the bank fees. Or, you know, sometimes you'd go into a place and they'd say, well, if your transaction's under $10, we're going to impose a surcharge to, you know, compensate for the bank fees. That is no longer allowed. The Prime Minister posted on social media last night, Justin.
0: What's the PM saying?
1: Yeah. Anthony Albanese.
0: He's over 16. He's allowed to go on social
1: media.
0: Yes,
1: he's allowed on socials, and he's quite busy on the socials. His account says, pay by card, from tomorrow, your morning coffee could be cheaper.
0: Could be cheaper.
1: Could be cheaper. Oh. And he's, you know, referencing, well, they're not going to tack on a 10, 20, 30 cent surcharge. But we've been making some calls to local businesses around Melbourne to find out, well, how is everyone handling this? And we'd love to hear from you, 1-300-222-774. If you're trying to decide, because if you're a business owner, you are now absorbing the cost of those bank surcharges yourself, are you going to pass it on by changing the price on your menu or of your products? We heard a real variety of responses, but I just want to read you the top comments.
0: Oh, I love this.
1: When you're on social media, the top comments, you know, the comments that have had the most likes and reactions, the first one is the Prime Minister says the price of your coffee is going to go down. Mm. Some bloke called Nath says, no, it won't be. Businesses are being forced to add annualised bank fees to everything they sell. Another one, cheaper. What business right now is Australia in to absorb more costs? And another one, which is from a clothing business. They say, I think you mean from tomorrow small businesses will pay the banks for the privilege of customers using a card. Full stop, bring cash in capital letters. So there's a little bit of acrimony from the business community.
0: How did these people get so cynical at such young ages? I like the way it was worded by the Prime Minister too. Your coffee could be cheaper from tomorrow.
1: No promises.
0: It's a little like what they write on the side of vitamins. This could make you smarter. This could make you slimmer. Could.
1: Could.
0: Hey, we're not guaranteeing anything. You take them, best of luck, but it could. 1-300-222-774. What are the changes you've seen? There is a change that has happened. I probably got bugger all to do with October 1, but some fruit and veg is a bit cheaper at the moment.
1: Love
0: and particularly
1: it.
0: Asparagus has gone down in price.
1: Music to my ears.
0: You love it?
1: Love asparagus. And apparently, you know how sometimes your parent tells you something really random from your childhood? Apparently I've loved asparagus since I was very small.
0: Mm.
1: I just no qualms, happy to eat asparagus.
0: How do you do it?
1: Lightly steamed, bit of butter. Just keep it simple.
0: Lightly steamed.
1: Don't bury
0: and
1: it,
0: then
1: you know.
0: Put, yeah.
1: Let the flavour sing. But right. I think it's a divisive vegetable, isn't it?
0: Let the flavour sing.
1: Catch my cooking show after this.
0: Is asparagus divisive? 1-300-222-774. It probably is, but I like it. But I like it, but I don't buy it. Does that make sense?
1: You let someone else prepare it.
0: But I think it's just not one of the things that's on the list. Maybe it should be. But there's other things going down. Cabbage is going down. Beetroot is going down. Pineapple is going down. And a big one, cauliflower and broccoli. This is for people who think, yes, we'll get it. Thank you, Prime Minister, but we will be paying more for coffee. However, cauliflower and broccoli are taking a little bit of a dive. Not bad.
1: Not bad. Just returning to asparagus, sometimes it can cost $6 a bunch when it's not in season. Like, it's super you get a few stalks. And I read $1.50, $2 a bunch at the moment.
0: I'm going to get out and get some. That sounds good. There's always a veggie, though, isn't that you have never been able to get into, never been able to warm to, never been able to do. And whenever I talk about this, I think about my dad. And good morning to Graham in Echuca Village, has never been able to come at capsicum.
1: Oh.
0: Ever. I don't care what you do with it, you can cover it in sugar and balsamic vinegar and cook it for 7 days, and he still won't go near anything capsicum related. Hates it.
1: I've never met someone who doesn't like capsicum, I don't think.
0: I'll introduce you later.
1: Yes. Is there a vegetable that you've never been able to come at that you just, since childhood, if it's on the plate, it's remaining in a little discarded pile in the corner when I finish?
0: Let me try this. I don't want to make this a long story, but when everybody eats apples, right, and you think, oh, they're good for you, and, you know, apple a day, doctor, you know, unless they're on strike, et cetera. So I eat apples, and my entire life I thought, I dislike apples, but I stuck with them because they're good for you. And at some point I said, there's plenty of other things I eat that are good for me. Surely I can ditch out. So I haven't had an apple for years. I only like my apple in strudel form.
1: Okay, you'll eat an apple crumble?
0: I'll eat an apple crumble. I like the taste of the apple, but it's the crunchy bit. Just can't do it. Can't come at it.
1: Just don't like it. And you forced yourself for so long.
0: 1-300-222-774. What's the fruit or the veg? Ross, have you got one? Ross, what's yours?
2: Broccoli.
0: Doesn't do broccoli.
1: He's never going to be big and strong.
0: Your hair will never be curly if you don't. He says he should do broccoli, but he knows he doesn't. Chloe's out there. Chloe, what's your mushrooms? No mushrooms, no broccoli. Rosa Ritchie, what's yours?
1: Turnip, and or parsnip.
0: Oh yeah.
1: What's the point?
0: You don't
1: just have a potato.
0: You don't?
1: No. There's something icky.
0: Have you never had a Cornish pasty? With I think they use Swede in the Cornish pasty. Someone will correct me. Not turnips.
1: If I've eaten parsnip or turnip, it's been sufficiently buried under, you know, a pile of something else that I haven't noticed. But there's just some weird flavour.
0: Some weird gear that 1-300-222-774. What is yours? Apple for me. Ross's broccoli. Chloe's mushroom. Rosa, parsnip and turnip. You can't do it. 1-300-222-774. What don't you go near? I think we're going to ask this fellow. Oh, bless his heart. He is back with the traffic. He of the double white line. He of the amber lights. Brad Arnold, ladies and gentlemen, from Transport Victoria. Hello, mate.
3: Good morning to you. Good morning. How are we?
0: I'm wonderful.
3: Good to be back.
0: Oh, good to have. Did you have a good break?
3: Yeah, absolutely. Usually go camping around, you know, the Murray or down towards Wilson's Prom or something like that.
0: What happened?
3: A trip of a lifetime for us and our family. Went to Vanuatu for a week.
0: Wow.
3: Yeah, amazing.
0: Never been. What's good about Vanuatu? Apart from the weather, obviously. But
3: Well, it's a little windy over the last week or so. They've got some sort of thunderstorm warning going on. But sun, relaxation, plenty of water, scuba diving, kayaking, riding the horses along the beachside, all those sort of cliche things. And the family lapped it up and loved it. It was great.
0: And you'll really be good. Rested and refreshed and all ready to look at traffic and stuff. And hey, before you do, though,
3: yes,
0: a veggie that you just can't. Brad.
3: This burnt me when I was younger and I had an undercooked sweet potato. And now I cannot eat sweet potato. I just don't like that feel in my mouth, especially if it's not cooked enough. If it's not mushy enough in the mouth, you cannot let the flavour sing, as Rosa was saying.
0: It's for the flavour sing, that's right. If I made you some sweet potato chips,
3: yeah,
0: could you sweet potato chip, or is that still too...
3: Plenty of salt, thank you. And I can scoff those down. But in a roast, no thank you.
0: All right, okay. Well, let's have it. 1-300-222-774, the thing that you just can't do. It's wonderful to have you back, mate. I will let you. I'll let you do your trafficky stuff and pay the bills. Pay for your holidays.
3: Yeah, absolutely. Might be going back there for a few days yet. There are delays here about on the Monash Freeway. There's a breakdown just being cleared from the Huntingdale Road.

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7: Ah, bless you for having me. 1300 222 774 is the phone number. The veggie that you just can't come at. What is it? You've never been able to do it. Annie from Frankston. Hello, Annie.
8: Hi.
7: Annie, there's no judgment here. There's nothing you can say that will make me judge you. So what can't you eat?
8: Carrot.
7: Oh, that's outrageous.
8: I can't stand it. It's disgusting. My father used to punish me if I didn't eat it, and I would take the punishment.
7: Oh,
8: and I'm a child of the 60s, so what the punishments were then.
7: Yeah, punishment back in the 60s is kind of stuff they're locking people up for now,
8: exactly.
7: Annie. Right.
8: And now I just don't have it. I'll pick it out. Everything.
7: What? And I'm interested in this because I was about 20. I was nearly in my 30s when I went, what the hell am I sticking with apples for when I hate them?
8: Yep.
7: About
8: yep.
7: What age did you say to hell with this?
8: Oh well, when I left home.
7: As soon as you couldn't.
8: Nah. Yeah. Nah. And then now my kids all like them, but I won't eat them.
7: Have you tried them every different way?
8: Yep. I even thought 2 years ago. I thought that I would do it as a New Year's resolution, and I tried to eat it, and I just couldn't.
7: Yeah, yeah. Okay. Ugh. Everything else all right?
8: Yep.
7: Okay. Annie, thank you very much for that. Yeah, look, that's fair. 1300 222 774. Would love to know the veggie you can't have. Eggplant, yuck, says Dan in Preston. This from Maureen from Mentone says, hi, Justin and Rosa. I was born in Kooyarrup, and loving asparagus is obligatory, but I don't eat capsicum. Yuck. Neil from Lilydale says, I feel un-Victorian. I can't stand avocado. Bum, bum, bum. Really? It's the texture, says Neil, that he can't cop. 1300 222 774. Look, this is a beautiful story. We love our 774 listeners. Have a listen to some good news that unfolded on the drive show yesterday with Warwick Long filling in for Charlie. It all started on the weekend where the Asylum Seeker Research Centre had two of their catering vans stolen in Melbourne. Now, the CEO, Con Karapanagiotitis, I'm sorry, I knew I was going to get that wrong. Con, it's a beautiful surname. Don't pay any attention to me. But he spoke to Warwick Long and asked listeners to keep an eye out. And this is how it unfolded on the drive show.
9: We're pretty gutted. Around 3:30 a.m. last night in North Fitzroy, our two white ASRC catering vans were stolen. This is our social enterprise that employs more than 100 refugees. It's a break-even business. And for the refugees we employ, this is one of the few safe places they have.
10: Breaking news happening whilst we're on air today, and it's about the Asylum Seeker Resource Centre's catering vans. They spoke to us earlier in the week. Two were stolen over grand final weekend. We thought we'd found one. Rosemary called in with the exciting discovery, less than an hour ago.
11: I noticed there was a white van parked in front of me that had the Asylum Seekers catering logo on it.
10: We thought that was the first van to be found for the Asylum Seeker Resource Centre, but it might have been the second. Con Karapanagiotitis can join us again, the founder and CEO of the Asylum Seeker Resource Centre. Have we got the second one, Con?
9: Warwick, we do. We do. I couldn't get onto the police, but your team were wonderful enough to get me onto Rosemary. And I said, Rosemary, are you sure? And she sent me two photos of it, read out the license plate. It's the second one. I cannot believe it. It is the second one.
7: Oh, gorgeous. It was just a beautiful story. That is Warwick Long filling in for Charlie on Drive over the last couple of weeks. It always does a cracking job, but that was just beautiful. And the wonderful power of radio, because Rosemary heard about the missing van on the radio, spotted it and called in. So if you've ever got something similar, you know how to get a hold of us, you know how to call and you know how to text. So if ever you see something like that, please don't hold back. Make sure you jump in. 1300 222 774 is the phone number. 5 to 6, Justin Smith filling in for Bob and Rish, though.

0: will be back on the radio on Monday. It's going to be pretty wet today, so if you're almost heading out the door and you've half got your hand on the handle of the umbrella, do not hesitate. Grab it. Take it. You may need it, because up to 40 millimetres in some parts of rain that we may get today. So for goodness sake, make sure you grab your umbrella. 1-300-222-774. The veggie you detest. Somebody says they don't like pumpkin. Sultanas should be struck off the food list. They look like dead flies, says Mary from Smythedale. I think you might need to change your supplier there, Mary. Can't stand chickpeas. They're horrid little bullets. And somebody else said that white turnip is used in homemade pasties. Is that right? White turnip? What is Swede? Is Swede the yellowy, turnipy one? I actually cook with it and like it, but I don't know. Is it the yellowy one, or is it the... Anyway, someone will answer it. 1-300-222-774. And we're talking about this today because there are a few superstars in the season right now where some really good fruit and veg is a lot cheaper. Asparagus, as Rosa was saying before, sometimes it can be up to $6 just for the bunch of asparagus, but it's getting around to maybe $1.50 for some of the asparagus. So if you like asparagus, 'tis the season. Cabbage is also particularly cheap at the moment. That's good. Also beetroot, which is incredibly good for you. It's got all your nitrates in it. Don't take my word for that. Consult your medical specialist. But beetroot is very good. Cauliflower is also very cheap at the moment, because that's not all. Cauliflower goes up and down a bit. Sometimes it can be enormously expensive, but it's pretty cheap at the moment comparatively. So if you like your cauliflower, broccoli also as well. But we know that veggies can be very divisive. So if there's a vegetable that you just can't bring yourself to eat, just what is it? I think a lot of this does, we might need to consult a psychologist at some point, because I think a lot of this does go back. There should be food psychologists. Actually, there probably are. But a lot of this goes well back to the childhood. Well, we had a call before. Annie was saying, yep, my father used to force me to eat carrots and would punish me if I didn't eat carrots. So the second I didn't have to eat carrots, I didn't go anywhere near them. 1-300-222-774. What's the one that you just can't stand? Someone says, hi, Justin. I've always had a visceral reaction to corn. Yeah, it's the crunch of the corn. To some people, it's not the taste. It's the crunch. Somebody else says eggplant. Somebody else says capsicum. Danny in East Bentley said, you bet asparagus is divisive. I have never, and will never eat it. In fact, I use it philosophically, as I would rather eat 10 bowls of asparagus than do something I'm not supposed to do. I've never read it. Fiona is in Geelong. Hello, Fiona.
1: Hi, how are you, Justin? Good morning.
0: Wonderful. Good morning to you. Good morning to you. I don't know, is Geelong going to be wet today? Probably is.
1: Yeah, I think it's pretending to rain.
0: Ah, yes. Hey, tell me about food. Tell me about food.
1: I hate peas.
0: You hate them? Righto.
1: I hate them that much that when I left home, I never had another one. And my poor daughters who went to school, you know, grew up in my family, yeah. They had beans, they had carrots, they had all the vegetables, but they did not have any peas.
0: Never saw a pea.
1: Never saw a pea. And then when they went to school, they had readers that had mentioned peas. And the teacher came to me and called me over and said, excuse me, Fiona, but there's a bit of a problem here.
0: The kids don't know what it is.
1: Your kids don't know what a pea is.
0: Oh, that's never even heard of it. Oh, that's gold. How can you, I'm going to judge again here. How can you not like them? They actually don't taste like anything.
1: That's exactly what it is.
0: Oh, Fiona, thank you for that. Thanks for calling. It's coming up to 6 o'clock. News on the way. In early a.m., an attempted hijacking of a plane bound for Tel Aviv. All the more details on that. And someone who saved a life. More details after 6.
2: morning, Natasha McFarlane with ABC News. Israeli authorities are investigating the suspected hijacking of a commercial plane bound for Tel Aviv, which was thwarted by passengers storming the cockpit. Middle East correspondent Matthew Doran reports.
3: The fly-Dubai flight from Dubai to Tel Aviv, carrying more than 150 passengers, most Israelis, started to send out distress signals on Wednesday morning local time, with flight tracking websites showing it rapidly losing altitude near the Saudi-Jordan border. Israel's Prime Minister Benjamin Netanyahu says it appears one of the pilots stabbed the other, causing them to lose control of the plane. Passengers and crew then stormed the cockpit, restraining the pilot, while another pilot who was flying as a passenger brought the plane in for an emergency landing in Saudi Arabia. The passengers have since arrived in Tel Aviv, some still covered in blood from the ordeal.
2: Three teenagers have been charged following an alleged crime spree in Melbourne's southeast last week. Mackenzie Archer reports.
4: Police have charged one 18-year-old man and two 16-year-old boys following a series of robberies. Police allege a group of young people stole two cars on Monday last week before using them to rob mostly lone women across Melbourne's Bayside and southeastern suburbs. A number of women had handbags stolen, with one woman punched in the face and another being shoved to the ground. The 18-year-old man and one 16-year-old boy were charged with multiple offences, including aggravated burglary and theft of motor vehicles. They remain in custody. The second 16-year-old has been bailed. All three will appear before the courts later today.
2: Victorians will be able to access 3 hours of free power in the middle of the day under a state government-funded offer beginning today. The government estimates households could save up to around $430 by moving their electricity usage into the free window between 11 and 2 o'clock in the afternoon. Customers are being urged to check with their electricity retailer to make sure the midday power saver is the right option, as those who use power outside of the midday window could end up paying more. Almost 1,300 new social homes will be built across Victoria, funded by the federal government. Construction on the homes is expected to start by mid next year and be completed by mid-2029. More than 58,000 households are on social housing wait lists in Victoria, according to the most recent publicly available data. Special Envoy for Social Housing and Homelessness, Josh Burns, says there is significant need for housing right across the state.
5: What we have done here is work with the Victorian government. They are the custodians of the Victorian Housing Register, which is the place in which people who require long-term social housing put their name forward, and many people have been waiting on there for way too long.
2: Sweeping payment changes by the Reserve Bank take effect today, impacting businesses and consumers. Business reporter Adelaide Miller has the details.
6: Businesses can no longer apply a surcharge to their goods and services, meaning the price on the menu is the price the customer pays. At the same time, the cap on interchange fees businesses pay to banks for credit cards will also reduce from 0.8% to 0.3%. The Reserve Bank's reforms aim to encourage more transparency and reduce the costs small businesses pay to banks. But some business owners are concerned about paying fees, despite now being lower, given they can no longer pass them on to their customers.
2: And to sport, Nathan Cleary has won his first ever Dally M medal, while Tamika Upton secured her third in 4 years at the NRL's End of Year Awards. Miles Holbrook-Walk has the details.
7: Penrith halfback Nathan Cleary has summited several mountains in rugby league across his career. Premiership winner, State of Origin representative and champion, and now he's taken out a Dally M medal. He wasn't in person to receive the award, recovering from surgery after a sickening injury in a preliminary final over the weekend. Instead, he received the medal at his home before the awards night began. Tamika Upton has dominated the NRLW arena, and while she was cock-a-hoop to take out the gong for a record third time, she's more focused on securing another premiership this Sunday when the Broncos take on the Roosters in the grand final.
2: To the weather for the state, cloudy with areas of rain and isolated thunderstorms extending from the west, reaching central parts in the afternoon. Isolated showers reaching the far north and east in the evening. For Melbourne, cloudy, a very high chance of rain, the chance of a thunderstorm during this afternoon and evening, a top today of 22 degrees. It's currently 22 degrees in the city.

0: Good morning. Welcome to AM. I'm Rachel Mealy coming to you from the lands of the Turrbal and Yuggera people in Brisbane. A major investigation has been launched into the suspected attempted hijacking of a commercial passenger plane bound for Tel Aviv. One of the pilots of the Fly Dubai plane is accused of stabbing his co-pilot. Middle East correspondent Matthew Doran is in Jerusalem. He joined me a short time ago. Matthew, what more do we know about how this unfolded?
1: Rachel, good morning. It's quite a remarkable series of events and incredibly serious in terms of how it played out, even as there is a sense of immense relief that those on board have survived this ordeal. The Fly Dubai plane, which was carrying more than 150 passengers, took off from Dubai bound for Tel Aviv. And roughly 2.5 hours into the trip, as the plane was flying close to the Saudi-Jordan border, this attack has begun. One of the pilots is accused of stabbing his co-pilot in an attempt to wrest control of the plane. Emergency distress signals start to be sent, alerting authorities to the danger which is unfolding, and even Israeli warplanes were scrambled as a response to that. While all of this is happening, while this attack is underway, the plane plummets. Some data on flight tracking websites is suggesting it dropped by more than 17,000 feet in a matter of just a few seconds or so. That's clearly fueled a lot of fear through the cabin, and according to some of those on board and their families on the ground who heard their accounts after the fact, the pilot's screams could be heard, which alerted them to what was actually happening there. That's prompted some passengers to take matters into their own hands. They've stormed the cockpit, they've restrained the attacker, they've dragged him and his victim out of the cockpit, and another pilot who was actually travelling on board the flight as a passenger has then taken the controls and brought it in for an emergency landing in northern Saudi Arabia. The two pilots have been taken for medical treatment, the pilot who launched the attack also being interrogated by Saudi authorities. And then later in the day, Fly Dubai has sent two planes to pick those passengers up and continue their journey to Tel Aviv, where they arrived in the last few hours. Even Israeli Prime Minister Benjamin Netanyahu was on hand at Ben Gurion Airport to welcome some of those who were responsible for intervening, including one of the passengers who was still covered in blood. Now, one of the other men who reportedly stormed the cockpit is a man by the name of Asaf Rajwan, and he spoke to the media at the airport about the ordeal.
2: Wow, it was a harrowing experience, just like in the movies. Exactly like that. I never believed something like this could happen in real life. We all really showed resourcefulness together. Without overthinking it, we decided it was a case of do or die, to be or not to be, as they say. We decided to go for it, and I'm glad we're here and made it through that ordeal. I'm truly glad it's behind us.
0: That's passenger Asaf Rajwan speaking there about his incredible story. And Matthew, is there any indication about the motive here?
1: Rachel, it's not entirely clear at this stage, and obviously that will be central to the investigations from this point. There is a lot of conjecture on social media about that issue and in the Israeli and international press about what prompted this, what the pilot's goal was. Was it to bring this plane down in the desert? Was it to do something far worse? At this early stage, it is very hard to say.
0: Matthew Doran in Jerusalem. As the wider economy deals with the fourth interest rate hike this year, Australian house prices have fallen for a sixth straight month in September. Experts say the property market is likely to continue experiencing falls of up to 15% in the coming months off the back of higher interest rates and cuts to property tax breaks. Nassim Kadim reports.
3: As house prices fall across the country, first home buyers are eager to try break in, but many are still missing out.
4: Third and final call at $850,000. We're selling. Selling. Selling. Congratulations.
3: In Athelstan, in Adelaide's eastern suburbs, a three-bedroom home that mostly had interest from first home buyers was over the weekend snapped up by investors. Cotality's research director, Tim Lawless, says across the capitals, almost every suburb has recorded value declines over the past 3 months, and that higher interest rates are making it hard for first home buyers to get loans.
5: Well, we're seeing housing values falling by 1.1%. nationally. This is the 6 month in a row where the market's been down.
3: And with more rate rises tipped over the coming months, he thinks house prices could fall up to 15%.
5: It really depends on how

0: further interest rates rise? And when do we actually start to see the RBA moving into a more dovish period where rates might be, rate cuts might be on the agenda?
1: Queensland developer Sahel Abedian is also predicting similar house price falls.
2: If 10-15% reduction we have in the value of the homes, number of the bankruptcy that we have witnessed in the last 12 months, that increases rapidly and will damage the industry more.
1: AMP Chief Economist Shane Oliver also forecasts house price falls of up to 15%, but doesn't think there will be another rate hike on Melbourne Cup Day, since the highest rates in 15 years means it's already biting.
3: So roughly speaking, an average wage earner $109,000 will see about an $11,000 reduction in how much they can afford to pay for a home as a result of a same size reduction from how much the bank will lend them. Now, if you add that together with the 4 rate hikes that this year, that's about a $45,000 reduction in terms of their capacity to pay compared to the situation back in January this year. For a couple, it's roughly double that.
1: Mr. Oliver says there's also a risk that if the Iran war drags on, oil prices skyrocket to US$150 a barrel and people begin to lose their jobs, property price falls would be even higher.
3: So if you have a 20% fall, then you're knocking about 2% off consumer spending, give or take a little bit. And then, of course, you've got other things going on in the economy as well that could tip us into recession.
4: Economist Shane Oliver ending that report from Nassim Kadim. A levy on AI companies setting up in Australia is being proposed as a way to protect and foster the country's own AI sector. The proposal's being released today by a group of AI experts and the Australian Council of Trade Unions. Here's political reporter Nicole Asher.
5: Major US AI companies have made clear they're eyeing Australian soil for future expansion. And with it comes the challenge of how to protect Australian data while also promoting the local AI landscape.
6: We can't leave our future to tech bros operating out of the US.
5: The ACTU's Assistant Secretary Joseph Mitchell says it comes down to control and computing power.
6: We need to see the technology being developed in Australia, controlled by Australians and accountable to Australia in a regulated and safe way. That requires government coordination and it requires investment.
5: A new plan by the ACTU and eminent AI researchers, outlined in a joint statement, proposes an Australian government-led approach to developing sovereign AI capability, a requirement for developers of data centres and AI infrastructure to pay a levy, and set aside computing power for a national pool which local tech companies could dip into.
7: It would be very similar to the gas reservation scheme that already exists, just to make sure that we are not giving lasting value away to another country of our own assets.
5: Dr. Sue Kay is the director of the AI Institute at the University of New South Wales and contributed to the development of the joint statement. She argues of particular importance is Australian control over AI using sensitive Australian data.
7: Australia really should have more ambition and look to be able to be self-sufficient as much as possible in the production of the AI systems that, you know, many of our critical pieces of infrastructure, including our financial systems, are dependent on.
5: Last month, the Assistant Minister for Science, Technology and the Digital Economy, Andrew Charlton, indicated Australia needs to become a creator rather than renter of AI, describing a sliding doors moment. In various forms, the idea of taxing AI is gaining momentum globally. Even Bill Gates, speaking on the Ezra Klein Show podcast, is backing the concept of a payroll tax equivalent for AI work.
8: You define a unit of labour and say, independent of whether that's delivered by a human or robot, you are paying the same tax that a human worker would pay.
5: Chris Sampson, who founded AI-based company Talita, says there's merit to that idea.
9: It makes a lot of sense. I think, you know, we've been sitting in this space for the last kind of 2 years of questioning whether or not productivity gains are being seen. The financial world's kind of looking at this at the moment, also questioning that with the RBA and inflation and those sorts of things. I can tell you, as someone working in the space, there is real productivity gains and it means potentially real job displacement.
5: He says Australia needs to be ready to leverage the AI boom.
4: Nicole Asher. And that's Early AM for today. In finance, oil is higher. The global benchmark Brent crude is trading at $98.12 US a barrel. I'm Rachel Mealy. It's 6:15.

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4: Today on Mornings, meet the Mayor of Knox. From Ferntree Gully to Turner, Boronia to Roeville, the Mayor of Knox will answer your questions on Mornings.
0: Raph Epstein, today from 8:30 on 774 ABC Melbourne. 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
5: Tell me about food.
6: I hate peas.
5: You hate them?
6: Righto. I hate them that much that when I left home, I never had another one. And my poor daughters, they had beans, they had carrots, they had all the vegetables, but they did not have any peas. And then when they went to school, they had readers that had mentioned peas. And the teacher came to me and called me over and said, excuse me, Fiona, but there's a bit of a problem here.
5: The kids don't know what it is.
6: Your kids don't know what a pea is.
5: Didn't even know what a pea was. 1-300-222-774. Justin Smith filling in for Bob and Rish. They'll be back on Monday. Yeah, that was Fiona from Geelong calling it. We mention this because there are some fruit and veg that have gone very cheap in the last week or so. It is the season. Asparagus, beetroot is cheap, cabbage is cheap, cauliflower is cheap, broccoli is also supposed to be cheap. But we were asking the question, what's the food that you just can't come at? And we will stick to that too. So 1-300-222-774. If you want to add to that list, it is October 1. There's a lot of changes kicking in today around aged care support at home. There's some changes on that. NDIS also changes. Real estate sale price disclosures are also changing on October 1. The midday power saver kicks in today as well. And the other big one we'll talk about a little later on is the credit card surcharge. Now, the theory is on the credit card surcharge that the surcharge goes and things become cheaper, but that may not be the way it works out in reality. We'll have a little bit more of that later on. And also coming up, it's an incredible figure. There are 21 cardiac arrests in Victoria every day. One in 10 of those survive. So the figures are awful. But that's the best survival rate in Australia and second best in the world. Ambulance Victoria want people to sign up to their app, which if you're willing and able to help people who are in trouble with CPR, they want you to sign up to the app and we'll talk to someone who saved a life because of it. 18 past 6, 1-300-222-774. Oh, let's check in with him. He's all tanned and well-fed and fresh from his trip to Vanuatu to tell us about the roads. Welcome back, Brad Arnold.
7: Thank you. I'm just having a banana daiquiri just to just to acclimatise myself back from Vanuatu last week. So, things are going well.
5: That's who you want to get your traffic alerts from, a guy who's had seven daiquiris.
7: Things would be a lot better on the roads.
5: No, they wouldn't.
7: If you're having a banana daiquiri or two. There are delays, though, building on the M80 Ring Road. Let's move on. A multi-vehicle collision, El Turnabout, just after Pasco Vale Road. Two right lanes are currently closed. Speeds down to 40. Two left lanes remain open, but around a 15 to 20-minute delay already building back towards the Hume Freeway. So give yourself that extra time. Looks like a 15 to 20-minute delay and still building those travel times. After you pass that, a clear run around to the Westgate Freeway. Still outbound delays on the Westgate Freeway with an excavator going onto the back of a tow truck outbound just before the Balti. The right lane's closed, speeds down to 40, and looking a little better, but some slowing traffic inbound on the Monash Freeway near Huntingdale Road after an earlier breakdown. That left emergency lane now clear. Other major arterials not too bad this day to the morning. If you're on the trains, looking clear across the board to and from town. That's the latest traffic and transport. It's 19 past 6.
5: All right, Brad, thank you. 22 and rainy today, up to 44 millimetres of rain in some parts. So as I said before, if you had your hand on the brolly and you think, will I or won't I, you will, I think. Let's check in with the police. Emma Falashevsky is Senior Constable at Victoria Police. Hello, Emma.
8: Good morning, Justin. We have some information about...

0: a fake doctor scam this morning, which is currently targeting the Chinese community. Mm. So hopefully this will benefit some of your listeners. The fake doctor scam is operating across the state, and it's particularly targeting the Mandarin-speaking community. The scam's seen victims lose significant sums of money after speaking to callers who pretend to be doctors, general practitioners, or surgeons. The caller uses the victim's name to appear credible before instructing the victim to purchase gift cards and provide the gift card's code to them via text message. The caller then uses the details of the gift card to obtain the money. The use of artificial intelligence voice cloning by the caller has been featured in several reports to police. So since then, there's been about 10 reports of this scam to police. That's the start of September. And two of those reports saw one victim suffer a financial loss of $50,000 and another $40,000, so really large amounts of money. There's a number of steps that the Mandarin-speaking community can take to protect themselves. So don't continue any conversations that you suspect are scams. Never provide gift card codes or financial information over the phone. Be cautious of unexpected calls claiming to be from trusted professionals. If you need a bit of help, hang up and independently contact the clinic and use a verified phone number. So double check that it actually is them calling you. But unfortunately, if the scam does happen to you, you can contact Victoria Police and report the scam through Report Cyber Online. So perhaps you have a family friend or family member that can help with that.
1: What mongrels, Emma. Thank you. Also, one of your gang, one of your comrades, oh, tell us this story, please, was trying to fill up with fuel and ended up with a couple of collars. What happened, Emma?
0: They did. One of our inspectors was trying to fill up his police car with fuel at a service station in Moorabbin yesterday morning. The on-duty officer from Southern Region was attempting to refuel at the servo on South Road. He's observed a Subaru Liberty allegedly displaying stolen plates. This is about 2 a.m. in the morning. So this driver's allegedly seen his police vehicle and tried to leave in a hurry before damaging the police car in the process. He's ditched the Subaru, fled on foot, but the inspector arrested him close by. The member's then gone back to the service station to refuel. This time he's come across another vehicle, which was a Jeep, allegedly displaying stolen plates. He's waited for the two occupants to come out of the service station, then he's pounced on them, arrested them both with the assistance of some colleagues. So very well done. I actually don't think he ended up refueling in the end at all. But
1: oh, didn't end up getting the juice. Oh, okay. Wow.
0: Busy time for the service station, 2 a.m.
1: Straight back to work for the boss.
0: Straight back to work.
1: Oh, thank you, Emma Fellowship. What a great story. Emma Fellowshevsky, Senior Constable at Victoria Police, 23 past 6.
2: Matt O'Kine, disruptive in class. Becky Lucas, too clever for her own good.
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2: 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Luke McGregor, permanent detention.
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1: So it is Shocktober at the moment. Ambulance Victoria are launching their cardiac awareness campaign. It does kick off today because every day, I mentioned this before, 21 cardiac arrests in Victoria every day, and only 1 in 10 of those survive. But those figures are pretty good in world standards. In fact, we're second best in the world because the chances improve greatly when there is CPR and when there is a defib on hand as well. So Ambulance Victoria would like more people signing up to their app, which links people in trouble with people who want to help. We'll talk to Ambulance Victoria in a moment. But Steve Phillips is on the line first, who had this app. It's called Good Sam, the Good Sam Responder app. And in 2023, Steve helped save Takita's life. Takita collapsed at work. Steve was leaving work nearby, got an alert. It's just incredible. Steve's on the phone. Hello, Steve.
6: Good morning, Justin.
1: Well done, first of all. There's nothing else that can be said. That's extraordinary. I'm looking at a picture of you and Takeda.

0: Peter, what do you think of when you see her face? How do you feel?
1: Well, she looks so much better than the first time I saw her 3 years ago. So it's really fabulous to get back in contact.
0: What happened,
1: and
0: Steve?
1: See that she's really fully recovered.
0: Yeah, what happened?
1: Takeda was at work and was on the phone and had a sudden cardiac arrest. The people in her office called 000 and started CPR and found the workplace defibrillator. So they were lucky that there was a defibrillator in the workplace. At once the 000 call was come in, that alerted me. I was a couple of kilometres away and having accepted the call, headed in there.
0: Is that the first time you've got a call, Steve?
1: It's not the first time I've got a call, but it's the first time that I've got there before the ambulance has or hasn't been cancelled.
0: Gee. And when you've...
1: The first time I've done CPR on a real person and the first time I've used a defibrillator.
0: When you got to meet Takeda later and speak to her, what was that like to know that you've helped save somebody's life and that you could now talk to her?
1: I'm not sure that it sinks in, but in some ways it's a fabulous feeling that you can make such a difference to somebody's life.
0: Well, well done to you, Steve. Congratulations for being the person you are, and firstly for signing up on the app, but then for taking that alert in 2023. Steve Phillips. Ross Salathiel is Ambulance Victoria Regional Director. Hi, Ross.
2: Good morning, Russell. How are you?
0: I'm great, thanks. That's a hell of a story, Ross, isn't it?
2: It is. It's a fantastic story, and great to hear. You know, Takeda's doing well, and Steve was able to meet up with her. And the good news is these stories happen, you know, daily, weekly across Victoria, thanks to the community.
0: Ross, just very quickly, if I could ask you, those figures seem incredible. Only 1 in 10 survive, but our figures are very good in Victoria.
2: Yeah, that's right. So it's 2 in 10, I think, they survive currently in our stats. 1 in 10, you're right, in Victoria in our stats. And we're second in the world at the moment. That we report that data across the Woodstein group, which is a internationally reported cardiac arrest survival. And yeah, we do pretty well up there with Seattle, Kings County, and a couple of Scandinavian countries. So it's really pretty staggering, but that not more survive, but great that we have such good results here in Victoria.
0: So you'd like people to sign up to the app. Can anyone use a defibrillator? Can anybody do this? You know, if they're thinking that they can't, maybe, you know, they need to rethink it.
2: Yeah, no, absolutely. So defibrillators, the automatic defibrillators in the community or AEDs are very easy to use. Pretty much you push the on button or open the lid and it'll turn itself on and it tells you what to do. There's very easy pitches to guide you. Anyone can use a defibrillator. You don't need to have a degree or be a health professional. Anyone can save a life.
0: And how do you sign up for the app, Ross? How's the easiest way to do it?
2: Yeah, so the Good Sam Responder app, as you mentioned, is the app we use here in Victoria. It's used across a number of ambulance services across the world, and if you can download it for free from the App Store. So it's Good Sam Responder. Sign up, and once you give it the permissions to know your location, it'll do the rest, and then if needed, it'll make a noise.
0: Wonderful. Ross, thank you very much. Ross Salathiel, Ambulance Victoria Regional Director, and we also talked to Steve Phillips, who saved a life in 2023. The number's 1300 222 774. We've got some news coming up soon. Don't forget the doctors are also on strike today from 1:30. We will have a talk to the AMA about that a little later on. And the veggies that you just can't cop. We'll keep that going. 1300 222 774.
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6: And there's a large cloud of opaque smoke rising in the distance.
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6: Good morning, Natasha McFarlane with ABC News. Israel's Prime Minister has met with a man who is believed to have helped stop an apparent attempt to crash a plane bound for Israel by one of its pilots. Nick Parmeter reports.
7: Benjamin Netanyahu meets with a man who's believed to have intervened in the incident aboard a Fly Dubai aircraft after he and the rest of the plane's passengers touched down on a repatriation flight in Tel Aviv. The man can be seen still wearing the blood-stained shirt he had on during the flight. The dramatic incident was only diffused after passengers helped subdue the co-pilot before other on-duty pilots landed the aircraft safely in Saudi Arabia. The Dubai state-owned airline has warned against premature speculation and says much remains unclear. Members of the Israeli government have made claims it is an act of terrorism, although that is not yet known.
6: For the first time, the British government has confirmed it believes that Iran was involved in a suspected terror incident near a British airbase used by US bombers. Cyan Valence reports from London.
8: British Prime Minister Andy Burnham has linked Iran to a suspected terror plot against RAF Fairford, the British base US bombers have used for missions in the Middle East.
9: There are strong indications that Iran played a part in what happened over the weekend at RAF Fairford.
8: Five London men in their 20s were arrested near the base on Sunday on suspected terrorism and explosives offences and were later released on bail, a decision criticised by US President Donald Trump. Mr Burnham backed the police investigation and insisted the men were subject to strict conditions. Iran has denied involvement.
6: Tech giants who want to build data centres in Australia would pay a levy to help fund a local AI industry under a plan being pushed by researchers and the peak body for the Australian union movement. Political reporter Holly Tregenza has more.
10: Under the proposal, companies like US tech giant Anthropic would be required to hand over a portion of their computing capacity in return for developing AI infrastructure on Australian soil. The plan is laid out in a statement signed by the Australian Council of Trade Unions and a number of leading AI academics, including Dr. Sue Kay, who says the recent OpenAI Medicare hack highlights the need for Australia to build its own technology.
11: Anything that's sensitive really should be in the hands of Australian organisations.
10: Assistant Technology Minister Andrew Charlton has signalled he's open to brokering a better deal.
6: Victorian doctors across the public system are set to walk off the job today for 4 hours this afternoon amid a dispute over pay and working conditions. The union has warned up to as many as 10,000 professionals could participate. While emergency departments will not be affected, the Australian Medical Association has warned there could be disruptions to elective surgeries. Unions are pushing for improvements to working conditions, including a 12.5-hour cap on shifts, a limit of four consecutive night shifts, and a 28% pay rise over 4 years. The sudden closure of a school in Melbourne's east has left parents and staff stunned, with families now scrambling to find new schools for the coming year. In a letter sent to parents, Melbourne Archdiocese Catholic Schools says St Philip's School in Blackburn North is not sustainable and enrolments are critically low. Several parents have told the ABC they selected the school for its support for students with learning difficulties and neurodivergence, making alternative schools difficult to find. Anthony Navaretti, who has two sons enrolled, says he and other parents have been blindsided.
12: Nobody had any idea whatsoever. Like, there was sort of no communication that this might be anywhere near a possibility. Like, the school's been operating as it is for quite some years now, and, you know, nothing is said.
6: The federal and Tasmanian state governments have announced a jointly funded $200 million support package for the Bell Bay aluminium smelter. The smelter's owner, multi-billion dollar company Rio Tinto, has been locked in protracted negotiations with the state-owned power company Hydro Tasmania over a new power deal. There were fears Bell Bay, which employs 550 people, would shut if a new deal was not reached before it expired at the end of the year. To the weather, there's a strong wind warning for the central coast. For the state, cloudy with areas of rain and isolated thunderstorms extending from the west, reaching central parts in the afternoon. Isolated showers reaching the far north and east in the evening. For Melbourne, cloudy, a very high chance of rain, the chance of a thunderstorm during this afternoon and evening, heading for a top of 22 degrees. Tomorrow, rain in 17. Melbourne has now reached its top. It's currently 22 degrees. ABC News.
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19: Good morning, it's Brad from Transport Victoria. Some heavy traffic still on the M80 Ring Road due to a multi-vehicle collision at Turnabout just after Pascavale Road. Two right lanes are closed. Delays back before the Hume Freeway, not help with the breakdown just before Pascavale Road as well. That one's blocking the right lane. Our crews are on the way to that as well. Delays for the Hume Freeway. Big knock-on effect for the Hume Freeway pushing back towards Cooper Street. You could try the Hume Highway through Campbellfield down towards the Ring Road instead. And traffic building on Marty's Road and Camp Road and Pascavale Road approaching the M80 Ring Road allow plenty of extra time. Delays slowly easing outbound of the Westgate Freeway after somebody left an excavator on the freeway outbound just before the Balti Bridge. That right lane has been reopened. And there's been a collision in Noble Park North on Railway Parade, not far from Chandler Road. Emergency services are in attendance too at the moment. Service change for the Hurstbridge line. Other trains looking clear to and from town. That's the latest traffic and transport. More soon. It's 24 to 7.
0: And let's get the finance news on this Thursday. Siobhan Blewett from Frey Capital. Good morning, Siobhan.
20: Good morning, Justin. Pinch and a punch, start of the month. Here we go.
0: And you?
20: That's right. The tech sector struggled last night and the US consumer spending record highs. The economy's stonkingly strong, as they say. The Dow down 0.9% at the moment, though, 50,900. Nasdaq was up a quarter of a percent, 26,861. FTSE in London down a quarter of a percent, France down 0.9%, and Germany down 0.7%. Bitcoin holding at $83,858, up 0.8%. The iron ore price up 0.4% at $93.85 US a tonne. Now that's drifting down from the $100 mark. BHP and Rio quiet in New York trade. BHP down or up 0.02% and Rio up 0.1%. The oil price back up again, 1.3%, $90.60 US a barrel. Gold's up 0.14%, $4,185 US an ounce. In terms of data out today, the Reserve Bank to release its financial stability report at 11:30 and the raft of manufacturing data from Japan, France and Germany. Aussie dollar versus the US is at 69.45 cents. That's down 0.6%. And the spice suggests will be down 50 points or 0.6%. On the open.
13: Breakfast with Justin Smith.
0: Annie, there's no judgment here. There's nothing you can say that will make me judge you. So what can't you eat?
21: Carrot.
0: Oh, that's outrageous.
21: I can't stand it. It's disgusting.
0: Disgusting, said Annie earlier on. Can't stand carrots. We mention this because some veggies are right in season at the moment. Asparagus is probably at the top of that list that are normally a fortune, a bunch, but in some places are down to about $1.50. There's also some other cauliflower is down. Beetroot is also down at the moment. So 'tis the season. But we were asking this question through this morning. What are the veggies that you just can't stand? The ones that you just can't come at. I mentioned mine, which is apples. I can't eat apples. I can have them in strudel form or I can have them with loads of ice cream, but I just can't come at the crunch of an apple. So what's yours? 1-300-222-774. Also coming up today, the doctor's strike is happening at 1:30. That goes for 4 hours. We'll talk to the union a little later on. But if you've got a question about the doctor's strike, let's hear it. 1-300-222-774. Chris is on the phone from Pascavale about veggies. Hello, Chris.
22: Morning, Justin. There's the celery. It's just horrendous. It's fibrous. There's no flavour. You know, the only thing that saves celery is a blender.
0: I just don't mean to pick a fight with you, Chris, but is celery not celery flavoured?
22: Celery. It has, to quote the famous philosopher, Justin, Homer.
0: Oh, yes.
22: Flavour. Hello, flavour.
0: Hello, flavour. I feel the same way about squash. It is straight from Satan's greenhouse. I have no idea why it was ever put on this earth.

0: There's nothing you can do with it. It doesn't work. It's yellow and bright, but it lies because there's nothing inside.
1: I'm with you.
0: You're with
1: I'm
0: me.
1: With you. They're the same family, clearly.
0: Ah, where is the flavour? Chris, thank you very much. It's 20 to 7. Keep that coming, please. 1-300-222-774. Let's get all science-y, please.
2: Math, science, history, unravelling the mystery that all started with a Big Bang.
0: It is terrific. Dr. Jen Martin, Associate Professor at the University of Melbourne, podcaster and author, is here. Hello, Jen.
3: Good morning, Justin. I feel like we should be talking about Vegemaxing.
0: Vegemaxing.
3: Well, because, you know, this whole maxing idea that's this big thing at the moment, fibre maxing and protein maxing, and maybe Vegemaxing is the thing.
0: So maxing is going silly on something, isn't it?
3: It is. It's going pretty silly on TikTok. I think the broad umbrella is looks maxing, which, I mean, you know, this idea that you would invest in your health and your well-being and do whatever you can to feel healthy and look well, like that's not a bad idea. Idea, right?
0: Make your lips look like a duck.
3: Well,
0: all that kind of stuff.
3: If you like having duck-like lips, absolutely. But I wanted to talk with you about this new trend that's very big on TikTok, which you may have heard of, which is pheromone maxing.
0: I'm not going to spoil it. Please explain to Melbourne what pheromone maxing is.
3: So the idea that some young men have had is that they are deliberately not showering, sometimes for days, also skipping deodorant with this idea that their raw natural body smell will somehow give off irresistible pheromones. And I'm using air quotation marks because I'm going to tell you in a sec what a pheromone is and why this idea is problematic. But the idea is that it makes them more attractive. The exact wording I found was that it will trigger primal mating instincts in others.
0: Well, look, I didn't shower today and I wore clothes I've been wearing for a week. And I've got to tell you, no one gave me a second look between here and the studio, from home in the studio, so I'd say it's bunkum.
3: Well, the other term that's being thrown around is stinkfluencers.
0: Stinkfluencers.
3: Which I quite like, being a stinkfluencer.
0: So
3: let's talk then. Let's talk about why this is a problem
0: please.
3: From a scientific point of view. So what is a pheromone? Well, a pheromone is a chemical signal that one animal releases, which then triggers a very specific automatic response in another animal of the same species. And in animals, like, we've got amazing examples. So the first pheromone was identified in silk moths back in 1959. It's called bombacol, which is just one of my favourite words at all. I feel like everyone should bring bombacol. That's a pheromone.
0: It's one of the pheromones.
3: That's a pheromone that silk moths release. So female silk moths release this pheromone to draw in males, and male silk moths just can't resist it. It's a completely automatic response. They have no choice but to respond and go towards this particular pheromone. Yep. And a female silk moth can draw male moths from kilometres away.
0: I've been out drinking with some silk moths, yes.
3: Have you? Indeed.
0: I must have been.
3: And so, you know, so that makes sense. We know that ants lay pheromone trails. We know that a queen bee's pheromones control her whole hive. So pheromones, absolutely true and real. The problem is, and, you know, and that means that pheromone maxing sounds like it could make sense. The problem is we have no proof that humans have any pheromones. And we do know that we don't have the anatomy to detect pheromones.
0: Hang on a sec. You buried the lead here. That's a big one. Are you saying humans don't have pheromones at all?
3: There is no reliable evidence that humans have pheromones. When you go by the actual strict definition of what a pheromone is, which is a chemical signal that one human would release and other humans would be unable to resist responding to. So the thing to know is that the piece of anatomy that animals use to detect pheromones is called the vomeronasal organ, this little tiny kind of pheromone detector in the nose. In a mouse, for example, it's fully functional. We don't have it. We have a little kind of remnant of it, but we don't have it. And we're also missing the wiring that would go from that remnant organ to the brain that would transfer the signal. So we are not like mice or silk moths or a whole lot of other animals when it comes to pheromones. So pheromone maxing is kind of defunct before it starts.
0: And we used to call those people slobs. Jen, I think, is the scientist. You're an associate professor.
3: That's scientific.
0: That was the scientific term back then. So is this a just let yourself go because the girls will love me kind of thing?
3: Well, I think the reason it gets a little bit confusing, so I guess the thing to know is that if you are trying to pheromone max, what you're actually doing is maxing out your bacteria. You're running a

0: bacteria farm. So interestingly, human sweat is actually odourless. When sweat first leaves your body, it has no scent at all. But what happens is over time, bacteria start growing and, you know, festering in this sweat. And that's
1: so
0: what
1: we're not
0: ends
1: swelling,
0: up being
1: smelly. We're not smelling sweat.
0: Well, we are.
1: We're smelling bacteria in the sweat.
0: Exactly. Oh. We are smelling. So essentially, colonies of bacteria live on your skin, especially in warm, moist places like armpits, and they feast on the proteins in your sweat. So the smell that you know as body odour is actually basically the waste products of bacteria after they've eaten your sweat. It's basically bacterial poo is what you're smelling.
1: Oh, dear.
0: Sweat doesn't smell per se. So, it's a story that has its beginnings. I think that there were some studies done in the mid 90s where they showed that men who slept in a t-shirt for a couple of days and then women smelt these t-shirts, that they could distinguish between the smell of t-shirts of men who were more genetically similar or dissimilar from the women. So, you know, there's some complexity here, but essentially pheromones are a no go.
1: But it is not. Pheromones.
0: It is
1: that
0: not
1: they're smelling
0: pheromones.
1: On that t-shirt.
0: And yeah. I think the best science-backed advice for if you're looking to go out on a Saturday night and find the love of your life.
1: Oh, yes, please.
0: Probably,
1: take notes, guys. Here we go. We're about to get it.
0: I think the science-based advice is probably the same as your mum's advice, which is have a shower.
1: Have a shower.
0: Mm.
1: Dr. Jen Martin, Associate Professor at the University of Melbourne, podcaster and author. We're getting a lot of... somebody said, oh, gee, no wonder I can't get a bloke.
0: because you shower too often, yes. Clearly.
1: Somebody said, OMG, Justin, that is the most bonkers, gross idea I've ever heard. There's dangers in TikTok, isn't there? There's dangers in that kind of, I guess, in maxing, but also other trends and...
0: I think just this kind of mass mentality that, you know, if you're feeling a bit lost in life and you're not quite sure of what you necessarily, you know, believe in and you're very susceptible to what other people believe, of course if someone who presents really well and is very convincing comes on and says, trust me, the way you're going to pick up on Saturday night is to not shower for a week, I mean, I think it's yes. understandable someone would give that a go, right?
1: So, you're doing a George Costanza. If my entire life I have been showering and not scoring,
0: exactly,
1: then... If I don't, let's try this.
0: Exactly.
1: Do the opposite and see what happens.
0: And pheromones are such crucial parts of mating behaviour in the animal kingdom. You know, there is very, very clear evidence. So as someone who comes and says, let me tell you about the silk moths, let me tell you about the ants, let me tell you about the bees, let me tell you about the mice, it's the same in humans. Unless you've done your research, which, you know, why would you? It's very easy to be convinced of these things, I think. But the truth is, pheromones and humans, we have no evidence for that.
1: You heard it here. To remember it. So get some soap and put it behind your ears. Thank you, Jen.
0: It's a pleasure.
1: Oh, it's wonderful. Dr. Jen Martin, Associate Professor at the University of Melbourne, podcaster and author. It's 12 to 7, 22 and rainy today. Let's check in with the newsroom. Natasha McFarlane is there. Hi, Natasha.
2: Hi, Justin. Coming up in the news at 7, a pilot arrested after a mid-air stabbing and crash attempt with passengers praised for thwarting the disaster. Thousands of Victorian doctors set to walk off the job over pay and conditions today. And the sudden closure of a school in Melbourne's east leaves parents and staff stunned. Melbourne's weather, rain with a top today of 22. It's currently 22 degrees. More news at 7 o'clock.
1: He's back. He's back and he's gorgeous. Brad Arnold from Transport Victoria with what's happening on the roads. All yours, mate.
3: Yes, a little ugly on the M80 Ring Road at the moment. So I'll turn about. A multi-vehicle collision just after Pascavel Road sees two right lanes closed and delays. Pushing it out now, back before the Hume Freeway. The Hume Freeway back before Cooper Street. Marty's Road, Camp Road, Pascavel Road, all struggling in and around the freeway. So allow plenty of extra time in Melbourne's north. In Melbourne's southeast, delays inbound on the Monash Freeway with a breakdown near Burke Road. The right lane's currently closed, and there's delays for the M80 Ring Road as well. Heading up towards Pascavel Road, got a breakdown there. That's causing delays. The right lane's closed for that one with that car with its bonnet up. Also a collision on Railway Parade and Noble Park North. That's not far from Chandler Road. Emergency services are attending to. Pretty good run for the trains, though. Service change for the Hurstbridge line. Other lines are clear. That's the latest traffic and transport. Another update for you just before 7 o'clock.
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5: What about that? Unbelievable.
4: T20. One-day internationals. The test series between Australia and New Zealand.
5: Drives beautiful.

0: Coming up, there's a remarkable story coming out of the Middle East this morning, which you would have heard on the news. But authorities are investigating the suspected hijacking of a commercial-bound flight for Israel. We're going to speak to a pilot about just how the hell this plane stayed up in the air. It's an extraordinary tale. And in sport, the stalled gift winner has been stripped of the title. And Lachie Neal moves to Collingwood. Pies fans, what's your first reaction to the idea of Lachie Neal turning up at your club next season? Let's have a look at some of the big news today. Margaret Paul is ABC News Melbourne reporter with a focus on our suburbs. Hello, Margaret.
1: Good morning, Justin.
0: And I can hear you out and about in one of our suburbs.
1: I'm out heading out to West Tarnit this morning. So say hello if you see us. We're heading out to the station, so that'll be fun.
0: Yep, give a wave. Give a wave to Margaret. Something happening in Melton around aged care that might have a good outcome. What's the story?
1: Exactly. So what we've seen over the past year or so, a lot of councils have been moving away from providing those aged care home services, things like cleaning, meals delivery, that kind of stuff, when there was a funding change from the federal government. But it's been met with, people in the community are not happy that councils have decided to stop providing these services. And Melton, there was a petition presented to the council this week, and a group of people and the union turned up to protest against that decision. And there has been some changes in the way that the federal government provides that funding, which is kind of a bit complicated to go into. But basically, they've made it, the changes now make it easier for councils to provide those services. Melton will now go back to the drawing board and review it with a view to continuing to provide those services, which is great news for people in that outer west of Melbourne who rely on the council for those really crucial services.
0: Yeah, absolutely. And it is the season for thunderstorm asthma as well, but it seems to, the word is that it could be particularly bad, Margaret, is that right?
1: I can smell it. I'm not someone who gets asthma, but I reckon this one passes what we call the sniff test, because I reckon driving around, you're getting a bit of pollen, aren't you, at the moment? You're getting a bit of that, dry stuff coming off the trees, because it's been a wet and warm winter, which has led to a lot of growth. The chief health officer is warning Victorians to be alert for thunderstorm asthma. And they're actually going to update the Vic Emergency website so that you get a thunderstorm asthma forecast. I went on the website and had a look this morning. It says it'll be up from the 1st of October. It's not up today as far as I can see. They're still kind of working it out. It says it's not available, the forecast. But there will be a forecast available on that website, so you can have a look, check what the forecast is going to be, and then make decisions. You might want to do things like, stay inside or change your exercise habits if you're someone who's prone to asthma, and you can see that the thunderstorm asthma forecast is looking pretty hairy for the days ahead. You might change your behaviour.
0: Because this is really serious business, Margaret, isn't it? For people who suffer and are at risk, it's not just a sniffle here, a sniffle there, or a little bit of puffy eyes. This is fair dinkum stuff.
1: Oh, absolutely. That thunderstorm asthma is a very can be quite dangerous. And people might remember in Victoria 10 years ago, Victoria experienced the world's largest and most catastrophic thunderstorm asthma event, which led to the deaths of 10 people and had, thousands of people across the city and across the state experiencing really awful breathing issues. And that's frightening and, potentially deadly, as I've said. So not something to be mucked around with at all.
0: AI is always getting a bad rap, but never so much with the local neighbours. And when I say neighbours, I mean neighbours with a capital N. There's an outcry coming here, Margaret.
1: There's an outcry. This is a story. I'm very sensitive to stories of neighbours being revived, because I've reported on neighbours being killed, revived quite a few times. Don't get to... basically, let's just say I'm not turning the car around from West Tarnit to head back out to Vermont South and report on the revival of neighbours. What's happening is there will be a kind of social video version of a couple of storylines featuring, Melbourne's own... well, Australia's own Margot Robbie, who, of course, got a big break as Donna Friedman inventing the Shrugalero on Neighbours between about 2008, 2011.

0: that kind of era, which was loved Donna Freeman on Neighbours. She was beautiful.
1: Sorry, what did you say? Inventing the what?
0: Yeah, the Shrugalero. She was kind of a Donna Freeman was like a bit of a fashion designer in her time, Donna Freedman, and so she invented an item of clothing, which was the Shrugalero. And I don't know how much of a life the Shrugalero got outside of Ramsay Street, but it's one of those if you know, you know kind of things.
1: Well, enough to get a mention on radio in 2026. I will say,
0: 100%. So what you'll see is they're using AI not to create new storylines, not to make Margot Robbie move her mouth in ways that she never did, but this is they're introducing AI to basically scrape the old episodes and create, and it's basically being used as an editing tool to just kind of re-clip up just the Margot Robbie storylines, just so we can learn all about all her escapades on Neighbours in that time. You know, if it's successful, we might see it with other storylines, you know, like Paul Robinson or Harold, you know, when he went missing, came back again. So it's weird because when you watch a soap, you get a bit of Kyle and Susan, you get a bit of Donna, you get a bit of, you know, whoever else. But this will be clipped up so it's just that storyline. Yeah. I don't know what I think about it, but, you know, we'll see.
1: All right. Before you shrug off, what's a veggie you can't stand, Margaret?
0: No, I can't stand this talk. I love all vegetables, and I think if you have had a bad experience, it's to do with the way they were cooked. Like, I remember having soggy asparagus, yeah. But now I love asparagus. You know, you barbecue it, you just cook it ever so slightly with a bit of Parmesan cheese, salt and pepper. So I think it really is all about how you present them.
1: Oh, that's how Margaret Ball gets it down a gob, covers it with cheese. Now you're talking.
0: Absolutely.
1: Oh, yeah. Thank you. And also, if you don't like beans, wrap it in bacon is the other one. Margaret, thank you. Margaret Paul, ABC News Melbourne reporter with a focus on the suburbs. It's a couple of minutes away from 7 o'clock. Let's check in with the traffic. Don't leave home without him. He's back. Brad Arnold. All yours, mate.
2: I'm trying to think, why would you leave home without me? But I cannot.
1: Well, don't leave home until you've heard what he's got to say.
2: Oh,
1: I think
2: yes,
1: it's probably
2: right.
1: Where I was driving at.
2: I thought you wanted me in the car with you. There's significant delays on the M80 Ring Road. There's been a multi-vehicle collision out of Turnabout just after Pascavel Road. We've got two right lanes closed. Delays well over an hour now. Back towards Dalton Road, the Hume Freeway struggling back before Cooper Street. And there's some heavy delays now on Camp Road, Marty's Road and Pascavel Road. In and around the freeway, there's been a collision inbound on the Eastern Freeway near Burke Road. That's causing delays in both directions. And some heavy traffic now inbound on the Monash Freeway approaching Burke Road. With the breakdown there, the right lane's currently blocked. Get on a train. It's running well, especially out of Melbourne's north. The service change for the Hurstbridge line. Other lines are clear. Justin, that's the latest traffic and transport.
1: That banana daiquiri's just starting to kick in. He was on holidays, which is why he's not really having one. 1 to 7, Jonathan Howe is senior forecaster on duty at the Bureau. Hi, Jonathan.
3: Yeah, good morning, Justin.
1: Wet one today.
3: Yeah, quite a rainy day on the way. It's dry at the moment, but we are expecting the showers to pick up through the morning, and we are expecting the wettest of the weather to come through after lunchtime today, and then pretty much extends through commuting time into the evening. We are still expecting up to 40 millimetres of rainfall for today, so it could be quite wet today, and the possibility of a thunderstorm as well. Quite a mild day. In Melbourne, going for a top of 22 degrees. If it's long, 20 degrees, 23 over at Doncaster, 21 in Frankston. So certainly take care on the road today. It will be quite a soggy one.
1: Jonathan, thank you. Jonathan Howe at the Bureau. It's coming up to 7 o'clock. We've got 10 minutes of news on the way. A lot of time for your calls. 1-300-222-774. Because I want to ask you this, the credit card surcharge ban starts today. So the businesses can't put the credit card surcharge on anymore. Now, the Prime Minister has said that that could make your cup of coffee cheaper from today, but business owners are worried about absorbing the costs and we may end up just paying anyway. So how do you think this is going to play out, particularly if you've seen the prices go up already, or if you're in business? 1-300-222-774.

The hijacking of an Israel-bound plane thwarted when passengers stormed the cockpit. Victorian doctors set to walk off the job over pay and conditions. And the sudden closure of a school in Melbourne.

0: East leaves parents and staff stunned. This is ABC News. Good morning. I'm Natasha McFarlane. Passengers have stormed the cockpit of a commercial plane bound for Tel Aviv after one of the pilots attacked the other and lost control of the aircraft. Here's Middle East correspondent Matthew Doran.
1: The fly-to-buy flight from Dubai to Tel Aviv was roughly 2 hours into its more than three-hour journey when chaos struck. Israeli authorities say one of the pilots stabbed his co-pilot, causing the plane to rapidly lose altitude and sparking fear in the cabin. Passengers then broke into the cockpit, restraining the attacker, before another pilot, who was flying as a passenger, was able to bring the plane in for an emergency landing in northern Saudi Arabia. The more than 150 passengers have since arrived in Tel Aviv, with Israel's Prime Minister Benjamin Netanyahu greeting one of the men who led the charge against the pilot, labelling him a hero. An investigation is underway into the pilot's motive.
0: The British Prime Minister says there are strong indications Iran was involved in a suspected terror plot near an airbase in the UK. Cyan Valence reports from London.
2: For the first time, British Prime Minister Andy Burnham has gone on the record to link Iran with an incident near a British airbase that US bombers have used for missions against Iran. Five London men in their 20s were arrested near the base on Sunday on suspected terrorism and explosives offences and were later released on bail. Mr. Burnham said their conditions are extremely strict.
3: Of course, it remains an ongoing, complex and serious police investigation. And of course, we are working closely with our colleagues in the United States of America.
2: Iran has strongly denied involvement.
0: The US Defense Secretary has announced sweeping cuts to the military's top ranks in the midst of the country's intractable war with Iran. North America correspondent Lauren Day reports.
4: Pentagon head Pete Hegseth announced the cuts at a State of the Force speech at Marine Corps Base Quantico in Virginia, saying you can't change a culture with the same people who enabled it. He also continued to rail against what he described as wokeness in the military.
5: No more diversity quotas, no more gender pronouns.
4: Secretary Hegseth has already announced mandatory testosterone screening in the military and lashed out at what he described as fat generals and admirals. He's facing increasing pressure over a deeply unpopular war, depleted munitions stockpiles, and articles of impeachment from a fellow Republican. Lauren Day, ABC News, Washington.
0: Australian house prices fell for a sixth straight month in September. Nassim Kadem has the details.
6: Cotality's Home Value Index shows nationally prices fell 1.1% in the month. Cotality's research director, Tim Lawless, says across the capitals, almost every suburb has recorded value declines over the past 3 months and that higher interest rates are making it hard for first-time buyers to get loans.
7: Well, we're seeing housing values falling by 1.1% nationally. This is the 6 month in a row where the market's been down.
6: He thinks house prices could fall up to 15% in the coming months.
0: Three teenagers have been charged over 21 offences following an alleged crime spree in Melbourne's southeast last week. Mackenzie Archer has the details.
8: Police have charged one 18-year-old man and two 16-year-old boys following a series of robberies. Police allege a group of young people stole two cars on Monday last week before using them to rob mostly lone women across Melbourne's Bayside and southeastern suburbs. A number of women had handbags stolen, with one woman punched in the face and another being shoved to the ground. The 18-year-old man and one 16-year-old boy were charged with multiple offences, including aggravated burglary and theft of motor vehicles. They remain in custody. The second 16-year-old has been bailed. All three will appear before the courts later today.
0: Up to 10,000 doctors plan to walk off the job this afternoon as negotiations with the government over pay and working conditions continue. Unions say doctors are working under increasingly stressful conditions, including working up to 16-hour shifts. Critical care areas such as emergency departments and intensive care units will be unaffected by today's strike. According to the unions, the strike will see doctors stop work for the third time in 2 months. A new program kicks off today offering Victorians 3 hours of free power in the middle of the day. But households that can't shift their energy usage to the free window are being advised to think twice before taking up the offer, as they might end up paying more. A school catering to children with learning challenges has left parents devastated following the news of its shock closure. In a letter to parents, Melbourne Archdiocese Catholic Schools says St Philip's School in Blackburn North will close at the end of the school year due to critically low enrolments. Several parents have told the ABC they selected the school for its support for students with learning difficulties and neurodivergence, making alternative schools difficult to find. Angie Hill's son has been enrolled at the school since prep and says he would not be able to cope in a mainstream setting.
9: It was a shock because there was no warning or there was no opportunity for investigation of whether there is another way of how we can continue to keep the school open. So it just felt like the rug pulled right under our feet.
0: From today, Australia's three major telcos will be able to switch on mobile roaming if one of their networks goes down during a severe weather event. Lauren Pezet explains.
10: Known as temporary disaster roaming, the telcos will be able to activate it in regional areas where a mobile service has been disrupted by severe weather. However, it can only work if there's another network available in that area that mobile users can roam onto. There had been calls to legislate the service, but for now it is an industry-led initiative. Only three disaster areas can be declared at any one time, and they must be at least 400 kilometres apart. The roaming service includes text, calls and basic data services, allowing users to check weather and other emergency-related apps.
0: Surcharging has now been banned on goods and services, while interchange fees paid by businesses to banks have been reduced. Business reporter Adelaide Miller has more.
4: The RBA's long-awaited payment changes take effect today, and customers will no longer be hit with an extra fee on payments. The RBA says it will save customers about $1.6 billion annually, and the cap on interchange fees for credit cards, reduced from 0.8% to 0.3%, is meant to save businesses about $910 million a year. The moves are widely accepted by Australians, but some small businesses have indicated prices will go up, certain credit cards will be banned, or cash discounts will be on the table. The RBA says any price increase will not have an ongoing impact on already high inflation.
0: To finance, Wall Street closed lower this morning. The Dow Jones fell 0.9%. The S&P 500 lost a quarter of 1%, and the Nasdaq is down 0.2%. The Australian share market is set to open lower later this morning, with the SPY 200 futures index down 0.57%. The global benchmark Brent crude is higher at $103.50 US per barrel. Gold is weaker at $4,153 US an ounce. And the Australian dollar is also down at 69.43 US cents. And now with sport, here's Chris Mitchell.
11: The Western Bulldogs AFL captain Marcus Bontempelli has won his club's best and fairest, picking up his seventh Charles Sutton medal on Wednesday night. Bontempelli paid tribute to his retiring teammate, Tom Liberatore.
12: You retire a great of our club and of the game. You made us all proud and you influenced so many along the way. The 21 will never be worn the same.
11: North Melbourne's Harry Sheezel has secured his club's third Best and Fairest Award by claiming the 2026 Sid Barker medal. Sheezel becomes the youngest player to have won that medal three times. Hawthorn face Carlton to kick off round 8 of the AFLW later. The Blues, with 5 wins and 2 losses from 7 games this season, are 6th. But the Hawks are coming off a loss to Geelong last week and currently sit just outside the top 8. Australia have won their final one-day cricket international against South Africa by 47 runs, thanks to the DLS method, after heavy rain caused an early finish to the game. Alex Carey top-scored with 74 as Australia set a target of 9 for 322. South Africa, who won the series 2-1, were 4 for 145 when the rain came.
0: To the weather, there's a strong wind warning for the central coast. For the state, cloudy with areas of rain and isolated thunderstorms extending from the west, reaching central parts in the afternoon. Isolated showers reaching the far north and east in the evening. For Melbourne, cloudy, a very high chance of rain, also the chance of a thunderstorm during this afternoon and evening, heading for a top today of 22 degrees. Tomorrow, rain 17, Saturday showers and 19, Sunday a possible shower 17. Melbourne has now reached its top temperature. It's 22 degrees.
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11: Voters may be choosing between three major parties. Would Victoria be better off if One Nation had some power? Some of the issues, crime and debt, on the One Nation website, those policies are blank. There's nothing there, no words. So what exactly does One Nation want to change in Victoria? You'll hear from Barnaby Joyce after 8:30.
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16: Good morning, it's Brad from Transport Victoria. Still significant delays in Melbourne's north with a multi-vehicle collision. I'll turn about on the M80 Bring Road. It's just after Pascavale Road. The clean-up continues. Two right lanes are closed. Heavy going back in towards Thomastown, back towards Dalton Road. Hume Freeway, big knock-on effect there. Delays back before Cooper Street. Try the Hume Highway through Campbellfield instead. And Pascavale Road carrying a lot of extra traffic, as is Camp Road and Marty's Road in and around Broadmeadows. Allow plenty of extra time. There's delays building for the Monash Freeway with a breakdown near Burke Road. The right lane's currently blocked. Delays in parts back before Huntingdale Road. City end of the Westgate Freeway is still fairly busy, but looking a lot better outbound on the Eastern Freeway, heading up towards Burke Road following an earlier collision. All lanes now open. A service change coming through for the Hurstbridge line. Other lines looking clear to and from the city. That's the latest traffic and transport. It's 11 past 7.
15: Breakfast with Justin Smith.
17: But Steve Phillips is on the line too. Had this app, the Good Sam Responder app. And in 2023, Steve helped save Takita's life.
18: Takita was at work and was on the phone and had a sudden cardiac arrest. I was a couple of kilometres away.
17: Is that the first time you've got a call, Steve?
18: The first time I've done CPR on a real person, and the first time I've used a defibrillator. In some ways, it's a fabulous feeling that you can make such a difference to somebody's life.
17: Good work, Steve. That's a great story. It's now 12 past 7, as Natasha said in the news before too. It's not only is it going to be wet today, it's warm because we've already reached our top temperature of 22 degrees. It is October 1. There's a few changes in place. One of those is the credit card surcharge. And the change is that the surcharge has gone, but it's not all lemonade and kisses, because it could be that businesses will be sticking up their prices. We'll get more of that a little bit later on. And Mark from Ballarat has called through on this very thing. Hello, Mark.
19: Good morning, Justin. I was looking through my Facebook feed this morning. A local hotel in Ballarat had decided to announce that because of the credit card surcharges going, they're still going to wear the costs. They're going to put it up. All their prices up by 2%, and therefore you'll pay for it. Unless you pay by cash, of course, then they'll give the 2% off.
17: 2%. Oh, wow. So that, what is extraordinary about that is not that it's happened, but they've actually announced that that's the reason they're sticking the prices up. Because not everyone's going to say that, are they, Mark?
19: Well, not considering how our cost of living is at the moment, are they?
17: Mark, thank you for that. Please keep them coming. If you've seen something like that, you've seen prices go up, if you're in a business, 1-300-222-774, even if you're not going to put your prices up, tell us what this is actually going to mean to you. Because the Prime Minister put out a social media post last night and said, from today, your coffee may be cheaper. But it just... we're yet to see whether that's going to work out on the ground. 14 past 7, Justin Smith filling in for Bob and Rish. They're back on the radio on Monday. There is a remarkable story coming out of the Middle East this morning. Authorities are investigating the suspected hijacking of a commercial plane bound for Israel. One of the pilots allegedly stabbed the other pilot in the cockpit and tried to crash the plane. Passengers then had to storm the cockpit to help land it. It's extraordinary. James Nixon is an aviation industry analyst and former A380 Airbus captain. Hi, James.
20: G'day, Justin.
17: James, I guess, first of all, it's not the kind of thing you would expect from your comrade sitting next to you.
20: Well, I've sat next to some pretty funny first officers and captains in my time. I think the thing about all aviation is that you work on the premise of only the paranoid survive. So throughout your whole flying career, you're expecting that the air traffic controller you're talking to has just had a marriage bust up. You're expecting that the pilots flying the other direction don't want to make it home. And so you're always on the lookout for anything that's going to damage the flight.
17: Many things happened on this flight, but two things that it...

0: went down 18, I'm sure you've got the technical terms for this, but it dropped by 18,000 feet and went into a tailspin. It doesn't sound like the kind of thing you'd get out of easily, James Nixon.
1: No, so what's happened in this situation is that the first officer stabbed the captain, and that's caused the plane to go all over the place, probably because the captain's kicking the rudder pedals as he's been attacked. Because what's happened is the rudder of the airplane has detached on the vertical stabilizer. So it's amazing how this airplane's still flying, whether it came off during the attack or whether it came off during the recovery or the dive, we don't know yet. But there was, as the captain was going down out of his seat, he opened the door, the cockpit door, and was yelling out, and that allowed passengers to intervene. They came and they found the first officer over the controls in the middle and the captain underneath the controls beside the door. They dragged the first officer out and started looking after the captain. One of the passengers has just told the President Netanyahu that, he said, "I choked the hijacker. He was trying to bring the plane down. I pulled the controls up and stopped the plane from diving. Good thing I'd watched Air Crash Investigation."
0: Oh.
1: And can you believe it? And that's maybe why the tail has broken, because he's been too rough on that. Luckily, a Ukrainian and a Russian pilot were down the back. Can you believe this?
0: Mm.
1: They were deadheading somewhere. They've come in and jumped in the seats and safely landed the plane that has no rudder and half the tail missing.
0: You must be looking at this saying it is a miracle that I guess there's some enormous bad luck or a very bad situation followed by some extraordinary good luck and quick action by other people.
1: It's absolutely unbelievable. The Israelis, most of the passengers were Israeli, and they were looked after really well by the Saudis when they landed at this airbase. Then the passengers on the way home to Israel partied hard. And there's video of the passengers partying with happiness on their flight to Jerusalem afterwards.
0: Well, you could certainly forgive them a little jeu de vivre. Thank you. James Nixon, aviation industry analyst and former A380 Airbus captain. Extraordinary. ABC Middle East correspondent Matthew Doran is covering the story and will bring you updates as they come to hand. 18 past seven. We're going to head to the Vic Deli shortly to find out more about this credit card surcharge and how that's going to affect traders. And also, Victorian doctors and allied health workers are on strike today from 1:30. We'll tell you what you need to know before 8 o'clock. But let's check in with Mr. Vanuatu to find out what the traffic is like today. I don't think that's a name that's going to stick, but...
2: please, no.
0: So out too much context. Explaining every time.
2: Oh, yeah, absolutely. Yeah, it'll be one of those nicknames that people go, "How did you get that?"
0: There's some idiot on the radio gave it to me. How's it looking out there, mate?
2: Just watching emergency services leave the scene of a multi-vehicle collision at turnabout on the M80 Ring Road just after Pascaval Road. All lanes now open, but those delays still pushing an hour back before the Hume Freeway. Stay on the freeway now with all lanes open, but a little further back, there is a breakdown to contend with. That's just before Pascaval Road. Right lane's currently closed. Our crews have just arrived on scene to that. Heavy going for the Hume Freeway, heavy going for Marty's Road, Camp Road, Pascaval Road, even for the Micklem Road through Atwood, a very slow run. Southbound down towards the Tullamarine Freeway. Looking a lot better for the Eastern Freeway past Burke Road outbound after an earlier collision. And there's a breakdown inbound on the Monash Freeway just after Burke Road. The right lane's closed there at a stop-start run pushing back towards Huntingdale Road. If you're on the trains this morning, service change for the Hurstbridge Line. That's the latest traffic and transport. Another update for you just after 7:30.
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0: 20 past 7, 22 will be the top today. Actually, we're already there, so I'll stop saying that. We're currently on at our top of 22. It's going to be rainy and up to 40 millimetres of rain in some parts. So it's October 1. We've heard a lot of talk about the credit card surcharge that is going to be banned from today and what that's going to mean. The Prime Minister has said that your coffee could cost less today. But so from today, you won't be hit with the extra surcharges when paying for something by card. The business has to wear the cost of the bank fees. And those interchange fees for businesses are also going down by about 60%. So it is confusing. So if you feel confused by it, don't feel silly, because it is confusing. Why is it the surcharge being banned? However, businesses are talking about putting up their prices. The 774 Breakfast has spoken to half a dozen businesses. We did the ring around, and they're all approaching it from a very different fashion. A cafe in Keilor East has increased coffee prices by 50%. 50 cents, I'm sorry. Not by 50. Thank you very much, Rosa, for fixing me up on that. Not by 50%. That would be a story. By 50 cents. So that's a cafe in Keilor East. A vintage store owner is considering charging $3 extra for T-shirts because of the way the charge is going to work, or the non-charge, as it might be. And a hair salon owner in Malvern might be giving discounts for cash. So if you've got a question about it, or you want to talk about it, or you've seen some changes, 1300 222 774. You're right, it is confusing. Concadaris runs the Big Vic Deli at the Vic Market. Good morning, Con.
6: Hey, Justin. Good morning to you.
0: There'd be a warm breeze blowing through the Vic Market, I would imagine, at the moment.
6: It's actually a nice welcome breeze, I'm going to say.
0: Yes, I would think so. Con, this is confusing, isn't it? For traders, consumers, it's confusing.
6: It is confusing. And the reality is there are some businesses who are going to increase their prices, assumedly minimally. But realise, Justin, there are also other cost pressures that, for example, you mentioned a coffee trader in Keilor. I just had a chat to one of the traders over here who exclusively does coffee. Their price is also going up by 50 cents, more so because of the cost of green beans. So I think the consumers need to put everything back into perspective, realizing that on the whole, many of us will try to minimize the impact of increasing any prices. Personally, here at my business, we are not.
0: You're not.
6: The reality is, foreseeing this, I went out quite aggressively, hunted around for a better deal. So my previous provider was not prepared to negotiate terribly much from their standard rate, where the surcharge was passed on to the customer. So I found someone now who is doing less than half.
0: Oh, well, I was going to say, is there a big difference in that? So if you do the shopping around, it does make a big difference to get another provider. Don't just sit with what you've got. Okay.
6: Absolutely. Yeah. That's the important message I think should be passed out a little more clearly to businesses. It also depends on your total turnover and the cost per the value of transaction on average. And you can determine that from your annual statement that you would have got at the end of the financial year. But if you don't look around, don't expect that it's going to come looking for you as a better deal.
0: Okay. What are you... Kind of, it's hard to, it's a bit of a crystal ball, but I mean, do you feel this is a little bit of a reaction to something that's changing, and then after a couple of weeks it'll all settle down and it'll all be forgotten and will be the norm? Or is this actually a real problem? Say again.
6: Absolutely. I think that's going to be the case. That at the moment, we're all trying to fathom what the real impact is on our businesses, how much of a change there will be of customers being able to or interested in engaging in cash. That, of course, makes a difference to us. The reality is this should have been handled a little bit more different, I think. The Reserve Bank, well, let me put it back on the consumers. The ease and the convenience of having a cashless transaction or getting points on your transactions is really for the benefit of the consumer. The fact that it's actually passed on to businesses, I don't think is particularly fair. Sure, there are some centres outside of the main cities where access to cash is a bit more challenging. I grant you that. But I think it could have been handled differently. Nonetheless, the law is clear and we need to abide by it.
0: The other voice you're hearing here is Con Kadaris, who runs the Big Vic Deli at Victoria Market. 1300 222 774. Jump in if you've got some thoughts on this. But Con, we just heard a Ballarat pub is increasing prices by 2% and have said so publicly. But the bank interchange fees are being cut by 0.3%. So is this an overreaction by the pub?
6: Not at all. Not at all. It may be that they're not on a particularly good F-plus provider. And that could be the real cost. As I say, with my previous provider of F-plus machines, the negotiation was mute. And it would have been very close to 2% of the transaction fee.
0: So what we might see here, which will happen behind the scenes for consumers, is that it'll get incredibly competitive for the FPOS providers, and hopefully that competition will help settle everything down.
6: Additionally, if I could add, Justin, you've got to realise here where I'm located at the Queen Victoria Market, it is highly competitive. Everyone is price sensitive. On Tuesday, we had another rate increase. People are doing it hard. We totally realise that. That's why I've taken this decision at this stage to not pass any increase in costs.
0: Do you think it's overall this ban on the surcharge? Do you think it's a good plan, Con?
6: The fact that it's borne by businesses, I think, is onerous. Times are really, really tough, and we see many businesses, particularly along High Street, closing. There are so many pressures. We have to abide by increases in superannuation, increases in award rates. All this just adds on. Business is becoming less profitable, and sure, there's an absolute squeeze, and it's real. Many businesses will not have the opportunity but to increase prices.
0: Con, thank you very much for that. We appreciate the chat. Have a terrific day. How's business looking today for everybody?
6: Well, with the rain coming in the next 3 days following, I'm hoping that people will funnel in today, but every day is different here at the market.
0: that's the spirit. Con, thank you. Con Kadaris runs the Big Vic Deli at the Vic Market, 28 past 7. What do you think? 1300 222 774. Kelsey is in Broken Hill. Hello, Kelsey.
7: Hi, how are you?
0: All the way from Broken Hill.
7: Yes, exactly.
0: Well, it's going to be wet here in Melbourne. What's it going to be in Broken Hill today?
7: It's going to be cool today.
0: Going to be cool. All right. What do you think about this surcharge business?
7: I think it's really interesting because when I was at uni, a lot of the cafes didn't even accept cash. So I just got in the habit of paying card, and now I'm going to have to go back to cash, which is going to throw a spanner in the works.
0: Okay. How much cash do you carry around with you?
7: I don't carry any.
0: Any, but you're going to.
7: Now I have to, yes.
0: Yeah.
7: I don't even know where to find an ATM.
0: It's a hell of a change. We wouldn't have seen that one coming. Thank you very much, Kelsey. All the best to everyone in Broken Hill. 1300 222 774. Keep your texts coming through on this. Hillary in Port Lonsdale said, "Good morning, Justin. A cafe near me had a sign up yesterday saying a cup of coffee would go up 50 cents from today due to the credit card surcharge change. That's slightly more than the 2% surcharge." So, yeah, before, when there was a surcharge, it was 2%. Now it's actually more than that. And this one, Justin, the news report said that the fees for businesses will drop from 0.8% to 0.3%. How do they justify the price rise? They're good questions. They're very good questions. We've got news on the way. And also coming up in sport, the stall gift winner has been stripped of his title after failing a drug test. Nathan Cleary accepted the Dally M medal last night from a wheelchair, and Collingwood is about to get Lockie Neal.
8: Yeah, hi, look, I'm going to put a totally different spin on this.
9: Well, there's a few different questions here I think are really interesting.
10: I couldn't help myself, I had to call.
11: Yeah, I felt that. I really appreciate it. Thanks for jumping in.
10: Thank you.
11: All the best.
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12: Good morning, Natasha McFarlane with ABC News. Fly Dubai says flights to and from Israel will be suspended while an investigation continues into an apparent hijacking attempt by one of its pilots on a Dubai to Tel Aviv flight. Middle East correspondent Matthew Doran explains.
13: What we are now learning as something that's being described as a remarkable feat by that pilot who was attacked, he has unlocked the cockpit door, which has then allowed some of the passengers to storm in. And according to one of the men who was involved there, around four or five men did manage to get into the cabin. They restrained the pilot who attacked his co-pilot. They've pulled him from the cockpit. They've pulled the victim from the cockpit. And then another man who was on board the flight, flying as a passenger, who also happened to be a pilot, has taken control of the plane.
12: As house prices plummet, a luxury property developer predicts prices to fall up to 15% and more builders to go under. Nassim Kadem reports.
14: Cotality's home value index shows that nationally prices fell 1.1% in the month. Queensland developer Sohail Abedian says Labor's budget changes to property taxes and higher rates will continue to hurt the market and could also lead to more builders going under.
15: If 10-15% reduction we have in the value of the homes, number of the bankruptcies increases rapidly and will damage industry more.
14: Mr. Abedian says some countries subsidise developers to build low-cost housing for first-home buyers, and Australia should do the same.
12: Scammers pretending to be doctors have fleeced members of Victoria's Mandarin-speaking community of tens of thousands of dollars. Mackenzie Archer reports.
16: Police have received 10 reports of scammers using artificial intelligence to phone victims pretending to be doctors. The scam, which police believe started in early September, is predominantly targeting Chinese Mandarin speakers. The caller uses the victim's name to appear credible and in some cases mimics the voices of known health professionals before pressuring them into purchasing gift cards. One victim purchased $50,000 in vouchers, another lost $40,000. Victoria Police are urging the Mandarin-speaking community to remain vigilant and make a report if they have been scammed.
12: The federal government has today announced a plan to build almost 1,300 new social homes across Victoria. The homes, which will be a mix of public and community housing, will be spread across 25 projects. Some of the biggest developments, with more than 100 homes each, will be in areas like Ascot Vale, Fitzroy North, Footscray and South Melbourne. Special Envoy for Social Housing and Homelessness, Josh Burns, says building the homes will require a massive construction program.
17: The construction on all of the projects will hopefully be started by mid-2027 and then all of the homes to be completed by mid-2029. Obviously, we are very keen to get these homes available for people to move in as soon as possible.
12: After more than a year of talk, the federal government's alternative to the National Disability Insurance Scheme for some children begins today. More from National Disability Affairs reporter Naz Campanella.
18: Thriving Kids is a major plank of the government's plan to make around $36 billion worth of savings over the next 4 years. The program is for children under nine with developmental delay and autism who have mild to moderate support needs. The first stage includes general supports like a phone line and an online information hub for parents. Targeted supports, including therapies, will be rolled out gradually over the next 15 months. Advocates say there's still so much confusion about how the program will operate and whether children will receive the supports they need. Other changes, such as a 50% cut to the NDIS funding to get participants out of the house with support workers, also comes into effect today.
12: Australia has won its final one-day cricket international against South Africa by 47 runs thanks to the DLS method after heavy rain caused an early finish to the game. Alex Carey top scored with 74 as Australia set a target of 9 for 322. To the weather, there's a strong wind warning for the central coast. For the state, cloudy with areas of rain and isolated thunderstorms extending from the west, reaching central parts in the afternoon. Isolated showers reaching the far north and east in the evening. For Melbourne, cloudy, a very high chance of rain, the chance of a thunderstorm during this afternoon and evening, heading for a top of 22 degrees. Tomorrow, rain in 17. Right now, it's 21 degrees in the city. ABC News.
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19: You will be voting in the state election next month. Voters may be choosing between three major parties. Would Victoria be better off if One Nation had some power? Some of the issues, crime and debt, on the One Nation website, those policies are blank. There's nothing there, no words. So what exactly does One Nation want to change in Victoria? You'll hear from Barnaby Joyce after 8:30.
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2: Good morning, it's Brad from Transport Victoria. All lanes are open. Now we'll turn about on the M80 Ring Road just after Pascavel Road following an earlier multi-vehicle collision. There was a breakdown just prior to that too, before Pascavel Road. That's been cleared from the right lane. Still some heavy traffic further back around Thomastown, heading past the Hume Freeway. And the Hume Freeway is still struggling from just after Ahern's Road down towards the M80 Ring Road. The Hume Highway looking a little better through Campbellfield. And traffic easing slowly through Marnie's Road, Camp Road, through Broadmeadows, West Meadows and Glenroy looking a little better with all lanes now open on the freeway. A little further out in Ferntree Gully, there's some delays for inbound traffic along the Burwood Highway heading up past Dorset Road. The left lane closed just after that intersection due to a collision. And the Monash Freeway still easing inbound, approaching Burke Road following an earlier breakdown. Right lane has been reopened. A stop-start run pushing back still towards Huntingdale Road. If you're on the trains this morning, service changes for the Pakenham line and the Hurstbridge line. That's the latest traffic and transport. More soon, it's 24 to 8.
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0: And it was overnight, and now today the wind is going to subside and the rain will come in about 40 millimetres in some places. So it's going to be kind of wet today. Prepare for that if you're about to get in the car or on the train, or if you're dressing or you're about to grab the umbrella. Get ready for it. There will be rain around today. Also today, a big day in the health sector. Doctors will be striking, also a separate allied health strike. Stick around, because in about 5-10 minutes we will get the latest on that. We'll talk to the doctors about what the problems are, but also what the strike is going to mean today. Sport coming up with Lexi in a moment. Ah, bless his heart, Lachie Neale is coming to Collingwood. I'm just having a look at the text line. People are not, the Pies are not short on passion and their thoughts about Lachie Neale. That's coming up in a moment. And today the credit card surcharge ban kicks in today, and plenty of confusion. Rocky's in Clayton. Hello, Rocky.
1: Oh, hi, how are you?
0: I'm all right, thanks. What's this mean to you?
1: Well, we've never, we've always worn the FPOS charges for as like the last 20 years. We've always, because it's a very competitive industry, there's a lot of fresh fruit markets that won't pass it on. So we've always worn it. It's actually cost us some years hundreds of thousands of dollars. So, I think the government's really out of touch if they think retailers are going to drop their prices. They've never had it tougher in the history of Victoria. I don't think they're going to be dropping the price of coffee.
0: Rocky, thank you. AJ's in East Gippsland. Hi, AJ.
2: Hi. Just a bit of confusion over what businesses are being charged. Businesses have a lot of fees caught up in that surcharge that they were passing on to customers, which was about 1.6%. Interchange fees are one small part of that. That's dropping down. So businesses still have to pay about 1.1% to 1.5% on each transaction. So it doesn't actually make much of a difference, which is why they haven't been able to absorb the cost.
0: Are you going to be trying to change your provider, AJ, or...?
2: I already negotiated a drop with my provider, but we sell at recommended retail, so we can't change our prices unless the supplier changes.
0: Yeah, gotcha, AJ. Yeah, right, okay, but it's still at the back end, though. You'd be saving a little money, I imagine, if you did. Thank you. 1-300-222-774. It's 20 to 8. We've already reached our top of 22 degrees. It's going to be wet today. So let us talk sport. Bang. Lexi Peche from ABC Sport is with us in the studio. Hi, Lexi.
3: Good morning. Please don't increase the price of coffee.
0: Yeah.
3: I feel like I'm paying $7 for a long black.
0: It's where did you get that?
3: Oh, I made that up. One time I did pay $9 at Sydney Airport for $9 for a long black.
0: Oh, yeah.
3: There's no milk in a long black. It's just coffee and water. Water's free.
0: Get your stuff together, Melbourne Airport.
3: Sydney Airport, yeah.
0: Sydney Airport.
3: I was

0: and
1: came
0: Melbourne.
1: Straight back, I did.
0: All well, it's Sydney. What do you expect from these people? Can we start? I'm just going to read you a text first of all, if you don't mind. Innes says, Lockie Neal, not happy, Jan. Lions can keep him. Go Pies.
1: Well, I wonder why.
0: That seems to be the sentiment.
1: Right. What do you think?
0: About Lockie Neal coming to Collingwood. If I was a Pie, I'd be unhappy.
1: Unhappy?
0: I wouldn't want him, no.
1: Why?
0: I can't go into the details on...
1: On Friday. Field or off field?
0: The whole back, both.
1: Okay, but both. On field, fantastic player. Can't deny that. Dual Brownlow medalist. What he does in the midfield, his work at clearance, his defensive running is probably the only thing that slightly lets him down. In a midfield with Nick Dacos, he will let Nick Dacos run more free.
0: Well, I'm a Richmond fan, so we've given up on winning. We look at other stuff now is how
1: hope.
0: We do it.
1: Yeah. I think there's hope.
0: There's hope, yeah. For you okay.
1: guys.
0: All right, so what's the talk going to be now? So the deal has been done. He's made the move.
1: The deal has been requested. So Brisbane and Collingwood will now come to a deal. Reportedly, it's 3 years. West Coast apparently were also interested and had a 3-year deal on the table, but he's decided to go to the Pies. So. I mean, he's been fantastic with what he's done on field at Brisbane. The off-field stuff is a completely different story. My expertise lies with football. You can't argue what he will do to that midfield. It's a big play from the Pies. So what's that? They will now have 3 Brownlow medalists of the last 6 years, Lockie being a dual. So it's not a bad midfield to like, be a part of, play with.
0: Well, I don't know. I guess a team is more than just about winning and losing. And Jen says this, good riddance to Lockie Neal, because she's a Lions fan, so have a lovely day, says Jen. So she's a Lion and glad to see the back of him.
1: That's nice that she said have a lovely day. I appreciate that.
0: Nice.
1: To us or Lockie, do you think?
0: I might add that she put a little smiley emoji on there as well, so thank you very much for that, Jen. Wonderful. Okay, so on to other stuff. Nathan Cleary wins the Dally M.
1: Yeah, I was
0: from home.
1: In a wheelchair. Thing. Yeah, after he had surgery on a broken foot and a compound fracture, which is a disgusting injury if anyone's ever seen it. It wasn't very nice to watch the poor thing. So Nathan Cleary wins the Dally M. I shouldn't be surprised, but part of me was like, how has he not won another one? He's just been fantastic for so long. His dad, his coach, was sitting there in the crowd while Nathan was at home, perched up on his couch with the medal around his neck and in tears. I always like when you see that the really strong coaches get a bit teary. It's nice to know
0: you like tears?
1: Well, it's just nice to know they've got it in them. I'm a bit of a romantic when it comes to sports, so I like when, you know, they soften and they get really human about it.
0: Mm. Romantic, so, speaking of Lockie Neal.
1: Congratulations to him. No, not towards Lockie Neal. As I said, football is my thing.
0: Football's your thing. Incredible story about the I don't think we would have seen this one coming. Stall gift winner getting stripped of their title. There's a bit of a heart. This is not cut and dry, this one.
1: No.
0: And there's some heartbreak behind it.
1: So his name is Olafemi Komolafe. I think I've said that right, but his nickname is Femi, so we'll go with Femi. So he's been given a 12-month ban after he tested positive for a drug that is in ADHD medication. It wasn't specifically said what the drug was or what he was taking. He's a student doctor, 21-year-old, $40,000 stripped from his win. He's comes from a family of doctors. He was very cooperative. And from reading about it last night, because I was trying to figure out, does he have ADHD or was he taking it to study, something like that. It wasn't exactly clear whether he has been diagnosed with ADHD and that is why he takes it, or because of his studies and the schedule that he runs, he was taking it to be able to study. So I can't figure that part out.
0: They're kind of strict on that medication as well.
1: Yeah, from all the reports, he's been quite cooperative, and his coach was quoted yesterday to say that it wasn't a hidden thing. He had made it clear. He just was unaware that it was banned, or part of whatever was in this drug was banned.
0: When these things have come along before, I think a lot of the administrators have said, yeah, but hang on, there's a hotline number you can call.
1: It's a website.
0: And a website, I guess, yeah, and just tell them what you're on, and you'll be able to find out in seconds. So I guess he is a semi-professional athlete, and possibly maybe that's something he should have done. Does that sound right to you?
1: 100%. I did think that last night, and I also thought he comes from a family of doctors, right? Not to say that it's their fault, but case by case, this case specifically, surely you just ask the question. And if there's ever any, oh, I'm not sure, then you just go to the website. But I suppose because he had been so open about using this forever, for this drug, for whatever reason he was, he probably thought, well, I've been open about it, I don't really have to.

0: Who knows? It's an interesting one because remember Yannick Sinner got in trouble for the moisturiser that was.
1: Oh, yeah.
0: He had that substance in the moisturiser.
1: In the moisturiser.
0: No, can't use anything these days.
1: And you would imagine that with ADHD, there's a lot more people on medication now for ADHD. So this is probably something that.
0: Everyone has it, apparently.
1: Is worth having a look at.
0: Mm.
1: Down the track. We're going to play. How's the hay fever before you go?
0: I didn't sneeze while I wasn't supposed to be sitting here. So that's
1: good work
0: start,
1: for you.
0: Wasn't it?
1: Gold star for you. Oh, we're going to play you out with some text messages about Lachie Neale.
0: I'm scared.
1: Don't want Lachie at Collingwood. Disappointed. Lachie Neale is a gun. Of course, he'll be an asset at Collingwood from a diehard Pies supporter. Go Pies. I'm happy with Lachie Neale coming to the Magpies. That's Joan from Macrae. Far out, pretty crazy. So much hate for a two-time Brownlow medalist on field. What more could you want? And we'll leave you this one. Yeah, nah. Rather have youth. Go Pies, says Wendy in Malvern.
0: Yeah, dual Brownlow medalist and a three-time premiership player. Sport. We'll see what happens.
1: Sport is her thing. Lexi Peche from ABC
0: Thank
1: Sport.
0: You.
1: Thank you. It's 13-8 and traffic is his thing, ladies and gentlemen. Back from his tour of half the world, he is here to look at the roads. Brad Arnold from Transport Victoria. Hello, mate.
2: Grazie molto. Sorry, that's from my time in Italy. There are delays on the M80 Ring Road, still easing Elturnabout down towards Pascoval Road after an earlier multi-vehicle collision, but all lanes are open. Still a little busy for the Hume Freeway, a little busy for the Hume Highway through Campbellfield as people look for an alternative this morning, but stay on the M80 Ring Road with all lanes open. Camp Road, Marty's Road through Broadmeadows, also a little busy as well. Looking a lot better for the Monash Freeway inbound past Burke Road following an earlier breakdown. The city end of the Westgate Freeway starting to build now, heading past the Bolte and towards the Burnley Tunnel, and on public transport service change for the Pakenham line. Other lines are clear to and from the city. That's the latest traffic and transport. It's 13-8.
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11: Breakfast with Justin Smith.
1: 12-8, 22 degrees. We've already reached it. That was the top. We're already there. It's going to be wet, though, up to 40 millimetres of rain in some parts today. The doctor's strike, we'll get into that in a moment, but that credit card surcharge ban has kicked in today with a lot of confusion, a lot of prices going up, some prices staying the same. Greg's in Windsor. Hello, Greg.
12: 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Mm-hmm. The cost to my business, if I have to absorb those credit card charges, would be about $30,000 out of our income. Now, we're already getting parents asking us to pay cash. We don't keep cash on the premises for obvious reasons. We've lost two families already because they don't want to switch over to a bank account. They expect us to
1: absorb it.
12: They expect to only pay $25, even though they're only paying $26.25 already.
1: So with this ban today, Greg, what does that mean to you?
12: Well, we've transferred most people over to a bank account because it's actually cheaper for them. The fee is only 88 cents, and that's by the provider, by the way, that does the transfers. But we will have to put the fees up to cover what the parents are already paying. So if they're paying $1.25 extra, that's what they'll pay. We're not going to charge like $2 or anything like that. We're just going to round out what the credit card is.
1: Okay.
12: So they're paying the same amount that they're already paying.
1: Greg, thank you very much for the call. It's 10-8. Justin Smith filling in for Bob and Rich. They're back on the radio on Monday. So it has been a long time since doctors have been on strike, but it's happening at 1:30 today. Up to 10,000 doctors will stop work. It has been a long fight, they say, with state government over pay and conditions. One of their concerns has been reported over the last couple of days is that they're doing 16-hour shifts. They want some extra pay. What is that going to mean? Dr. Simon Judkins is an emergency physician and president of the Australian Medical Association.

0: just local stock work meetings.
1: Okay. What time today?
0: Starts at 1:30. The stock work action is from 1:30, but there'll be a rally at Parliament House at 3:30 this afternoon.
1: 3:30. And when's it end? 5:30?
0: 5:30, yeah.
1: 5:30 today. And so the figure of 10,000 stopping today, that still sounds right, does it?
0: Well, that's 10,000 members, but as I said, a lot of those members will still be at work. So we want to make sure that our hospitals are still operating and still looking after acutely unwell patients. So clearly this is an issue around, this is an EBA about patient safety, work safety for doctors, which is about patient safety. So we want to make sure that those areas are still operational to look after the Victorian public.
1: All right, so people have an understanding of why this rally is on today, why the strike is on today. Has this been a long fight with the state government, and what are you after? What do you want?
0: The negotiations have gone back to August of last year, so this is over 12 months of negotiations with the government about this enterprise bargaining agreement. This is something that happens every 4 years, and we still haven't had a decent offer on the table that we can take back to our members that they can work with.
1: Why has the negotiation broken down? So if I ask you, you're going to say they haven't put up a decent offer. If I ask the government, what are they going to say? That you just haven't accepted what they've given you?
0: Well, they haven't really given us anything substantial. We've had a log of claims that we're sitting with them for a long period of time now. We've had some stopgap measures, I guess you would say, offered up, but certainly nothing that's acceptable to our members.
1: All right. Okay. Actually, I just want to give you this text before we run out of time. Julietta in Brighton East said, should I be going to Peter Mac for my mammogram this afternoon? I'm so confused.
0: I would contact Peter Mac. There's certainly a services at Peter Mac. There's a essential services we're trying to ensure that they're looked after. So paediatric services, emergency services and cancer services. The best thing to do would be to call Peter Mac and just make sure that booking is still going ahead. I'd suggest it would be, unless they've contacted you to say it's not.
1: Some people are going to say, well, doctors, they make a fortune, so why are they after a pay increase? So for people who are saying that, what's your answer to them?
0: Yeah, I think they're probably, these are public hospital doctors. They're doctors in training who certainly don't make a fortune. They're on a basic wage, which, you know, when they're struggling, like everybody else, they're struggling with inflation. They're struggling to pay, you know, all the fees and costs associated with training as a doctor, as well as their HECS debt. So I certainly don't think this is not a group of doctors who are rolling around in cash. This is like many other people who are still struggling to keep their head above water.
1: And also some of the working hours too, problems with doctors pulling 16-hour shifts. How do you want that to change?
0: We want to try and bring that maximum length of shift down to 12.5 hours, which is still a lot more than a lot of other people do. But, you know, things like we need to get rid of the 80-hour weeks, the 14, 15, 16-hour shifts, because this is a high-stress environment. So working 7 14-hour shifts in a row is really unsustainable.
1: Dangerous? Really need to address. Would you call that dangerous?
0: Ultimately, they're dangerous. You get at the end of a shift like that or a run of work like that and people are extremely fatigued. We have doctors falling asleep in their cars on the way home. We have doctors who are, you know, we know that conditions like that lead to, you know, medical error, making poor decisions. And so this really does come back to a patient safety issue. And that's really what we're fighting for, safe working conditions for patient safety.
1: And there's two strikes today as well. There's your gang and also Allied Health is also striking today.
0: Yes. I must admit, we didn't realise that was happening at the same time. But
1: really?
0: I didn't see that in the news. No, we didn't realise that. We'd planned this stop work meeting some time back. So that's a separate organisation from us.
1: I
0: wasn't aware of that.
1: Well, thank you very much for your time. Thank you, Simon.
0: Thanks so much.
1: Dr. Simon Judkins from the AMA. So if you have a medical appointment today, if you're not sure, contact. So someone will be on the phone. So contact them directly and ask them what they're doing today. From the reading of this, some will and some won't. So if you've got an appointment, just make sure you call ahead. It's 4 to 8. Raf Epstein will be on the radio after AM, after 8:30. Good morning, Raf.
2: Morning, Justin. Is coffee now a luxury? Do you think getting coffee, takeaway coffee, is now a luxury?
1: Getting it every day is a luxury, isn't it? So if you're having it sort of once on the weekend, no. But yeah, if you're a once-a-dayer, okay, yes.
2: But if you're twice a day, how do you do that?
1: I'm a bit of a three guy sometimes, so thank goodness I don't favour it each time.
2: I want to know if you think coffee is a luxury. And we'll actually tell you the average price

0: a coffee in a suburb near you. We've got some numbers on the most expensive suburbs for coffee.
1: Can you give us a little hint of the most expensive? No? After 8:30 with Ralph Epstein? Yes.
0: Radiocraft, my friend. Radiocraft.
1: And you do it so well. It's why you're you.
0: Also at 8:30, while you're sipping your $10 latte... $10? I don't know if you can get a $10 latte. Sure you can. while you're sipping your $10 latte...
1: You can get two,
0: Or your $2 one from a certain store. Barnaby Joyce is going to be on your radio at 8:30. Next month, we all get to vote. Next month, because it's the 1st of October, right? Next month is the state election. Next month, you'll be able to early vote, right? It's 6 or 7 weeks away. And for the first time, arguably since 1910, but definitely for the first time in living memory, there are three major political parties in Victoria. Like that is... The Democrats have never been here. The Greens have never been there in terms of the polling. So your school, your road, your hospital, your train, whoever's in charge of that stuff, One Nation might get a say. So I want to know if you think Victoria would be better off if One Nation had some power. But Barnaby Joyce is going to join us. He's One Nation's representative in the federal parliament. He speaks for them on treasury issues, so things like inflation and interest rates.
1: You mentioned that on their website, when you go to the policy section, it's kind of a little white.
0: Look, Pauline Hanson nominated debt and crime as the number one issues. Go to the One Nation website, fiscal management, debt, crime. It literally says when you log on, update in progress. It's blank. It's blank.
1: And it's a month away?
0: 6 weeks. Either way, it's next
1: month. Next month.
0: It's next month.
1: Don't correct
0: so
1: me.
0: So Barnaby Joyce is going to... Sorry. Barnaby always fact check live on air. Barnaby Joyce is going to join us at 8:30, and I want to hear from you. Give me a ring. Would Victoria be better off if One Nation had some power? Because it looks like they're going to have some, and we'll tell you where the coffees are most expensive.
1: Correct him if you can. After 8:30 on the radio with Sir Raf Epstein, it's 2 to 8. Before we go, he's back. And he's here, looking at the roads. Mr. Brad Arnold, go, mate. All yours.
2: I'm looking at the Monash Freeway at the moment. Some minor delays inbound past Wellington Road. Got a breakdown our crews are attending to. Left emergency lane, speed restrictions in place. But a fairly clear run after that towards the Domain Tunnel out onto the Westgate Freeway. The M80 Ring Road continues to ease. They'll turn about between the Hume Freeway and Pascavel Road. After an earlier breakdown, an earlier collision, all lanes now open. Residual delays for the Hume Highway through Campbellfield and for Pascavel Road heading down towards the freeway as well. If you're on the train, service change for the Pakenham line. Other lines are looking clear to and from town. Justin, that is the latest traffic and transport.
1: Not only the latest, but the most comprehensive traffic report in Melbourne. Thank you, Mr. Brad Arnold.
2: Oh, my pleasure. Talk soon.
1: From Transport Victoria, it's 1 to 8. Thank you very much for sticking around today and letting me sit here. Lots of rain is expected. There'll be up to 40 mil across some parts of Melbourne. The chance of thunderstorms during this afternoon and this evening. Windy too, up to 15 to 20 kilometres northwesterly, shifting southwesterly in the late afternoon. I could say a top of 22, but we're already there. And as far as the show goes, we're already there. Have a terrific day. We'll talk to you at 5:30 tomorrow.
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9: Good morning, Natasha McFarlane with ABC News. Israeli authorities are investigating the suspected hijacking of a commercial plane bound for Tel Aviv, which was thwarted by passengers storming the cockpit. Middle East correspondent Matthew Doran reports.
10: The fly-to-buy flight from Dubai to Tel Aviv, carrying more than 150 passengers, most Israelis, started to send out distress signals on Wednesday morning local time, with flight tracking websites showing it rapidly losing altitude near the Saudi-Jordan border. Israel's Prime Minister Benjamin Netanyahu says it appears one of the pilots stabbed the other, causing them to lose control of the plane. Passengers and crew then stormed the cockpit, restraining the pilot, while another pilot who was flying as a passenger brought the plane in for an emergency landing in Saudi Arabia. The passengers have since arrived in Tel Aviv, some still covered in blood from the ordeal.
9: Almost 30% of large companies paid no tax in 2024-25, according to an Australian Taxation Office report. Nassim

0: them reports.
1: The ATO's 10th Corporate Tax Transparency Report, which covers more than 4,000 entities that lodged tax returns in 2024-25, found that 27% did not pay tax. Total corporate tax paid dropped by 8.6% to $87.5 billion compared to the previous year. The report attributes no tax being paid to various reasons, including companies making an accounting loss or claiming tax offsets that reduce their tax bill to zero.
2: The sudden closure of a school in Melbourne's east has left parents and staff stunned, with families now scrambling to find new schools for the coming year. In a letter to parents, Melbourne Archdiocese Catholic Schools says St Philip's School in Blackburn North is not sustainable and enrolments are critically low. Several parents have told the ABC they selected the school for its support for students with learning difficulties and neurodivergence, making alternative schools difficult to find. Anthony Navaretti, who has two sons enrolled, says he and other parents have been blindsided.
3: Nobody had any idea whatsoever. Like, there was sort of no communication that this might be anywhere near a possibility. Like, the school's been operating as it is for quite some years now, and, you know, nothing is said.
2: Victorians will be able to access 3 hours of free power in the middle of the day under a state government-funded offer beginning today. The government estimates households could save up to around $430 by moving their electricity usage into the free window between 11 and 2 o'clock in the afternoon. Customers are being urged to check whether their electricity retailer, rather to check with their electricity retailer to make sure the midday power saver is the right option, as those who use power outside of the midday window could end up paying more. A new dispensing platform by pharmaceutical company Eli Lilly has been condemned by pharmacists for putting patient safety at risk. The company will now dispense injectable GLP-1 drug Mounjaro through its website and deliver it straight to people's doors. It has defended the new model, saying it will allow patients to find competitive pricing. But Anthony Tassoni from the Pharmacy Guild of Australia says patients will miss out on important face-to-face interactions with pharmacists.
4: Lilly Direct is an Americanisation of our healthcare system. Convenience is important, but so is continuity of care.
2: And the trial of the alleged murderers of Perth brothers Callum and Jake Robinson is drawing to a close. North America correspondent Cayman Gock has more from Mexico.
5: Cross-examination of all witnesses is expected to end today, but a verdict could still be days away. Three Mexican men have been charged over the murders of Australian brothers Jake and Callum Robinson and their American friend Carter Road in 2024. The trio were on a surfing trip in Mexico when they were shot and killed in what prosecutors argue was a robbery gone wrong. The court has previously heard the accused ringleader, Jesus El Queque Cerrado, was an alleged assassin with ties to Mexican cartels. Cayman Gock, ABC News, Ensenada.
2: To the weather, there's a strong wind warning for the central coast. For the state, cloudy with areas of rain and isolated thunderstorms extending from the west, reaching central parts in the afternoon. Isolated showers reaching the far north and east in the evening. For Melbourne, cloudy, a very high chance of rain, the chance of a thunderstorm during this afternoon and evening, and heading for a top today of 22 degrees. Tomorrow, rain and 17, Saturday, showers 19, Sunday, a possible shower 17, right now it's 21 degrees in the city. ABC News.
6: Good morning, welcome to AM. I'm Rachel Mealy, coming to you from the lands of the Turrbal and Yuggera people in Brisbane. On today's program, interest rate hikes and tax changes pushing the housing market towards its steepest downturn in four decades. And would a levy on tech giants operating here be a way to protect and foster Australia's own AI sector?
7: We need to see the technology being developed in Australia, controlled by Australians and accountable to Australia in a regulated and safe way. That requires government coordination and it requires investment.
6: First up, First today, Israel is on high alert after one pilot stabbed another aboard a commercial passenger plane bound for Tel Aviv. The suspected attempt to hijack the plane unfolded 2 hours into the flight from Dubai. Quick thinking from passengers who stormed the cockpit appears to have saved the plane from crashing. In one act of extraordinary bravery, passenger Yaniv Hayoun explains how he helped take control of the flight.

0: I ran towards the cockpit and then the plane pitched down very sharply. It threw me sideways, right where the flight attendants stand, just outside the cockpit. The pilots were in their seats. One had slumped right down, the other was just slumped over the controls. Another person and I entered the cockpit. I grabbed the man who was the threat, putting him in a chokehold, essentially, and dragged him out first. Then I started pulling the controls back.
1: Middle East correspondent Matthew Doran joined me a short time ago. Matthew, what more do we know about how this unfolded?
2: Rachel, good morning. It's quite a remarkable series of events and incredibly serious in terms of how it played out, even as there is a sense of immense relief that those on board have survived this ordeal. The Fly Dubai plane, which was carrying more than 150 passengers, took off from Dubai bound for Tel Aviv. And roughly 2.5 hours into the trip, as the plane was flying close to the Saudi-Jordan border, this attack has begun. One of the pilots is accused of stabbing his co-pilot in an attempt to wrest control of the plane. Emergency distress signals start to be sent, alerting authorities to the danger which is unfolding. And even Israeli warplanes were scrambled as a response to that. While all of this is happening, while this attack is underway, the plane plummets. Some data on flight tracking websites is suggesting it dropped by more than 17,000 feet in a matter of just a few seconds or so. That's clearly fueled a lot of fear through the cabin. And according to some of those on board and their families on the ground who heard their accounts after the fact, the pilot's screams could be heard, which alerted them to what was actually happening there. That's prompted some passengers to take matters into their own hands. They've stormed the cockpit, they've restrained the attacker, they've dragged him and his victim out of the cockpit, and another pilot who was actually travelling on board the flight as a passenger has then taken the controls and brought it in for an emergency landing in northern Saudi Arabia. The two pilots have been taken for medical treatment, the pilot who launched the attack also being interrogated by Saudi authorities. And then later in the day, Fly Dubai has sent two planes to pick those passengers up and continue their journey to Tel Aviv, where they arrived in the last few hours. Even Israeli Prime Minister Benjamin Netanyahu was on hand at Ben Gurion Airport to welcome some of those who were responsible for intervening, including one of the passengers who was still covered in blood. Now, one of the other men who reportedly stormed the cockpit is a man by the name of Asaf Rajwan, and he spoke to the media at the airport about the ordeal.
3: Wow, it was a harrowing experience, just like in the movies. Exactly like that. I never believed something like this could happen in real life. We all really showed resourcefulness together. Without overthinking it, we decided it was a case of do or die, to be or not to be, as they say. We decided to go for it, and I'm glad we're here and made it through that ordeal. I'm truly glad it's behind us.
1: That's passenger Asaf Rajwan speaking there about his incredible story. And Matthew, is there any indication about the motive here?
2: Rachel, it's not entirely clear at this stage, and obviously that will be central to the investigations from this point. There is a lot of conjecture on social media about that issue and in the Israeli and international press about what prompted this, what the pilot's goal was. Was it to bring this plane down in the desert? Was it to do something far worse? At this early stage, it is very hard to say. But that hasn't stopped criticism from within the ranks of the Netanyahu government, some calling for things like Fly Dubai's permits to fly in and out of Ben Gurion to be torn up or at least suspended, while others in the political establishment note that Fly Dubai, which is a partner airline to Emirates, is one of the few which has kept flying in and out of Tel Aviv during periods of war, which have been experienced in recent years. So they're effectively calling for calm here and to recognise the service that the airline has been providing Israel in recent years and insisting this investigation should run its course. So, Rachel, there will be a lot of relief for those who are on board and their families now that everyone is home and in one piece, but there are also still a lot of unanswered questions too.
1: Matthew Doran in Jerusalem. As the wider economy deals with the fourth interest rate hike this year and higher inflation, Australian house prices have fallen for the sixth month in a row. Nassim Kadim reports.
4: As house prices fall across the country, first home buyers are eager to try break in, but many are still missing out.
5: Third and final call at $850,000. We're selling. Selling. Sold and congratulations.
4: In Athelstan, in Adelaide's eastern suburbs, a three-bedroom home that mostly had interest from first home buyers was over the weekend snapped up by investors. Cotality's research director, Tim Lawless, says across the capitals, almost every suburb has recorded value declines over the past 3 months, and that higher interest rates are making it hard for first-time buyers to get loans.
6: Well, we're seeing housing values falling by 1.1% nationally. This is the 6 month in a row where the market's been down.
4: And with more rate rises tipped over the coming months, he thinks house prices could fall up to 15%.
6: It really depends on how far do interest rates rise and when do we actually start to see the RBA moving into a more dovish period where rate cuts might be on the agenda.
4: Queensland developer Sahel Abedian is also predicting similar house price falls.
7: If 10-15% reduction we have in the value of the homes, number of the bankruptcies that we have witnessed in the last 12 months, that increases rapidly and will damage the industry more.
4: AMP Chief Economist Shane Oliver also forecasts house price falls of up to 15%, but doesn't think there will be another rate hike on Melbourne Cup Day, since the highest rates in 15 years means it's already biting.
8: So roughly speaking, an average wage earner $109,000 will see about an $11,000 reduction in how much they can afford to pay for a home as a result of the same size reduction from how much the bank will lend them. Now, if you add that together with the four rate hikes that this year, that's about a $45,000 reduction in terms of their capacity to pay compared to the situation back in January this year. For a couple, it's roughly double that.
4: Mr. Oliver says there's also a risk that if the Iran war drags on, oil prices skyrocket to US $150 a barrel and people begin to lose their jobs, property price falls would be even higher.
8: So if you have a 20% fall, then you're knocking about 2% off consumer spending, give or take a little bit. And then, of course, you've got other things going on in the economy as well that could tip us into recession.
1: Economist Shane Oliver ending that report from Nassim Kadim. A levy on AI companies setting up in Australia is being proposed as a way to protect and foster the country's own AI sector. The proposal's being released today by a group of AI experts and the Australian Council of Trade Unions. Nicole Asher reports.
9: Major US AI companies have made clear they're eyeing Australian soil for future expansion. And with it comes the challenge of how to protect Australian data while also promoting the local AI landscape.
10: We can't leave our future to tech bros operating out of the US.
9: The ACTU's Assistant Secretary Joseph Mitchell says it comes down to control and computing power.
10: We need to see the technology being developed in Australia, controlled by Australians and accountable to Australia, in a regulated and safe way. That requires government coordination and it requires investment.
9: A new plan by the ACTU and eminent AI researchers, outlined in a joint statement, proposes an Australian government-led approach to developing sovereign AI capability, a requirement for developers of data centres and AI infrastructure to pay a levy, and set aside computing power for a national pool which local tech companies could dip into.
11: It would be very similar to the gas reservation scheme that already exists, just to make sure that we are not giving lasting value away to another country of our own assets.
9: Dr. Sue Kay is the director of the AI Institute at the University of New South Wales and contributed to the development of the joint statement. She argues of particular importance is Australian control over AI using sensitive Australian data.
11: Australia really should have more ambition and look to be able to be self-sufficient as much as possible in the production of the AI systems that, you know, many of our critical pieces of infrastructure, including our financial systems, are dependent on.
9: Last month, the Assistant Minister for Science, Technology and the Digital Economy, Andrew Charlton, indicated Australia needs to become a creator rather than renter of AI, describing a sliding doors moment. In various forms, the idea of taxing AI is gaining momentum globally. Even Bill Gates, speaking on the Ezra Klein Show podcast, is backing the concept of a payroll tax equivalent for AI work.
12: You define a unit of labour and say, independent of whether that's delivered by a human or robot, you are paying the same tax that a human worker would pay.
9: Chris Sampson, who founded AI-based company Talita, says there's merit to that idea.
13: It makes a lot of sense. I think, you know, we've been sitting in this space for the last kind of 2 years of questioning whether or not productivity gains

0: are being seen. The financial world's kind of looking at this at the moment and also questioning that with the RBA and inflation and those sorts of things. I can tell you, as someone working in the space, there is real productivity gains and it means potentially real job displacement.
1: He says Australia needs to be ready to leverage the AI boom.
2: Nicole Asher in Canberra. You're listening to AM, where it's 16 minutes past 8. Almost 10 years since fire tore through London's social housing block Grenfell Tower, police have handed their evidence to prosecutors to consider laying charges. Survivors and victims' families say they hope it will lead to prosecutions in the construction industry and local government. Europe Bureau Chief Mazoe Ford reports from London.
3: The devastating images of London's Grenfell Tower fire in 2017 shocked the world. 72 people died in an inferno of flammable building cladding.
4: Yeah, I know the pain. Still go through it.
3: Marcio Gomez is the father of Grenfell's youngest victim. Baby Logan was stillborn. Marcio's wife and two daughters survived but lay in a coma for days after escaping their 21st floor apartment.
5: The fire's here. The fire's in the house.
6: The fire's in the house now.
5: We have to go. Go.
4: I mean, it's nearly 10 years. There's been no accountability, no charges. Nothing's really changed.
3: But now at least, some progress, with London's Metropolitan Police recommending prosecutors consider charging 54 people and 20 organisations, with offences ranging from corporate manslaughter to fraud.
4: So as far as I'm concerned, they need to do time.
3: Police say the investigation's taken time because it's been immense. There are around 27,000 pieces of evidence and more than 14,000 witness statements. If trials do take place, they'll be among the most complex in British history and could take years to get underway.
7: I would kind of almost use the word tortuous. It's like it is just so painful having to wait so long.
3: Grenfell survivor and campaigner Edward Duffan.
7: What is particularly galling is that within the last 10 years, those perpetrators have been able to get on with their lives.
3: Journalist Peter Apps has been writing about Grenfell since the fire. He covered the public inquiry and he's also published a book on the disaster.
8: So there's so many different parties who could have prevented this and they had the information they needed to. Which is why the inquiry in the end said every single death at Grenfell Tower was avoidable.
3: Highly combustible cladding made of plastic and aluminium on the side of Grenfell Tower meant the fire spread rapidly. It remains on buildings around the world today, including in Australia.
8: This was a global issue because these are global companies and multinational companies that were selling this product through global supply chains.
3: Survivor Edward Duffan says social housing management and government officials also need to be held to account.
7: As I stood underneath the smouldering embers of Grenfell Tower, I was convinced that it would be the catalyst for change, for proper change. And I'm very sad to say that that change has not really occurred.
3: Grenfell Tower is currently being demolished, but police are building replicas of parts of it to help future judges and juries understand what happened and who's to blame. This is Mazoe Ford in London, reporting for AM.
2: After more than a year of talk, the federal government's alternative to the National Disability Insurance Scheme for some children begins today. But advocates say there's still confusion about how the program will operate and whether children will receive the support they need. More from National Disability Affairs reporter Naz Campanella.
9: Gemma Clutton describes her son Dash, who is autistic, as beautiful, independent and inquisitive. The Canberra mother also says he requires support to manage his behaviour and feelings, which he's receiving from an occupational therapist funded by the NDIS.
10: She's helping him to learn about emotional regulation and recognising his emotions and the emotions of others.
9: Dash has made good progress, but his mum worries what will happen if that support is no longer available.
10: He requires substantial support, which means we are working non-stop to help him regulate and to help him navigate his world, to help with his communication.
9: In the future, children like Dash could find their supports will come not from the NDIS, but Thriving Kids. The $4 billion program, which kicks off its first phase today, is for children under 9 with developmental delay or autism who have mild to moderate support needs. It'll be run by the states and territories, although Queensland remains the only state not to formally sign on to deliver it. Phase one includes a phone helpline and an online information hub. There will also be a Medicare-funded three-year-old developmental health check set to start on the 1st of November. NDIS Minister Mark Butler said more intensive services such as therapies will be rolled out progressively over the next 15 months.
6: We are absolutely committed to making sure that for children under the age of nine, those thriving kids services are fully up and running. We're not going to let parents and children fall between two stools.
9: But Sky Kokoski-Moore from Children and Young People with Disability Australia says families are confused about what the program will mean for them in practice.
11: Thriving Kids is going to be available for children that have mild to moderate support needs, but at the moment it's really unclear exactly what that means.
9: She's worried about the potential for significant differences between Thriving Kids supports in different states and territories.
11: We can already see that some jurisdictions are far more advanced in their planning for the rollout of targeted supports, and this doesn't bode well for families who are seeking answers now.
9: Mr. Butler says there will be no changes to how people access the NDIS until Thriving Kids is fully implemented in January 2028, when new eligibility criteria currently being designed will be in place.
6: Really what we're doing is having two systems operate in parallel. Children are still able to be enrolled in the NDIS from now until the end of next year in the same way they have been over recent years. But at the same time, we will be rolling out new Commonwealth supports and new state supports.
9: Children with permanent and significant disability, including developmental delay and autism, will remain eligible for the NDIS beyond 2028. Thriving Kids was announced last year and is a major part of the federal government's plan to save around $36 billion within the NDIS over the next 4 years.
2: Naz Campanella. Aboriginal leaders in the Northern Territory's second biggest remote community of Wadare are desperately trying to broker a truce to try to stop armed fighting between large groups of people before someone is killed. But so far, they've failed to stop the feudal clashes, which have spilled over into Darwin and left two young men seriously injured. Jane Barden reports from Wadare.
12: Wadare community leader Desmond Longmire now has no transport after a mob armed with axes and metal bars burnt his car outside his home 2 weeks ago.
13: People just came, they came running this way and they all smashed this one, and then they had a patrol troop and then they set the fire to it.
12: Crowds of up to 100 fought in the street with crossbows and axes. A 22-year-old man was speared in the back. The fighting's been caused by a long-running tit-for-tat feud between some of the 24 clans crowded into Wadare's Cardu Dimonan land since Mission Town's colonisation.
13: I keep telling my boys not to do that.
12: And why do you think they are doing it?
13: They just want to try and make themselves big and hero.
12: Desmond Longmire and other elders forced their young people to make a truce 2 weeks ago.
13: And I got all my boys and went down there and shake hands. Promise me, say no more, well, that's no more.
12: But it didn't hold. Fighting resumed this week.
13: When somebody get hurt or somebody dies, the trouble keep going. And then when they come out from jail, they open the trouble.
12: Joshua Bundock's 30-year-old nephew was critically injured in the head when the fighting spilled over into Darwin 2 weeks ago. He's worried that will spark more clashes once he leaves hospital.
14: Family worried for him, still very upset. It's getting better. It's up to him what kind of do if get revenge or not.
12: The NT police have arrested dozens of people, seized weapons and large amounts of black market alcohol. Central Division Superintendent Virginia Reid is worried someone will be killed.
15: The weapons that are being used really do have the potential to kill people, even something as simple as a house louver.
12: Wadare's senior Cardu Dimonan traditional owner is Margaret Purgett. Her home and car were trashed in February. She's appealing for peace.
16: We need to understand each other so we can come together and talk instead of fighting each other.
12: She wants the Northern Territory and federal governments to build more houses in Wadare and surrounding small homeland communities to help more people get away from the violence.
16: If they wanted to go back to their homeland, it's really hard for them, you know. We need more houses.
12: Wadare's local Thamara Development Corporation has worked to keep running services, including aged care and youth diversion during the violence. Its CEO, John Gaughan, is appealing for more government support to help

0: the majority of the community not involved in the fighting.
1: We should all be concerned. These are people that live in our community, our broader community, that we should actually be supporting.
0: The NT government says it's building 36 more houses in Wad Eyre, and it's asking the Commonwealth to fund more homelands housing. The federal government says it's working to help resolve issues in Wad Eyre.
2: Jane Bardon. The West Australian coroner has taken the unusual step of ordering a joint inquest into the disappearance and suspected deaths of four Aboriginal men who vanished in the state's north in recent years. Erin Park filed this update from Broome.
3: Life hasn't been the same for Annalee Lockyer since October 2022, when her nephew Clinton vanished on a quiet street in the northern WA town of Roebourne.
4: Every day you wonder where he is. People don't just simply vanish and, you know, someone has to know what happened to him.
3: The 30-year-old, described as a gentle person who liked playing guitar, was last seen during an evening socialising with friends. There have been no confirmed sightings since, and little evidence to indicate foul play, self-harm or a deliberate decision to leave town. A few weeks ago, Annalee's family was told an inquest will be held, examining not just Clinton's case, but three others, including his relative, Wesley Lockyer, who went missing just a week prior, Zane Stevens, who disappeared near Broome in April 2024, and Brenton Shah, last seen in Geraldton a few weeks later.
4: I think that'll be a good thing because, you know, they're all gone missing. You know, maybe it's all linked, maybe it's not.
3: While the locations are spread over 1,000 kilometres of regional WA, all are Aboriginal men aged in their 20s and 30s and linked by accusations of police and public disinterest and a reluctance to treat them as potential homicides, something WA Police has denied, saying the investigations have been thorough and based on the evidence available. However, the disappearances have continued.
5: Oh, it's been a roller coaster. You just want him to rock up.
3: This is Beatrice Sabasio. In January, her 18-year-old son, Jaquan, disappeared after leaving the family home in Port Hedland.
5: I just don't know. I'm leaning more towards the foul play, that he may have got caught up with the wrong people. There is something really going on, like, up in that area. I think it's got something to do with drugs. People are too scared to talk about it, what's really going on. You know, their life or their family's life next.
3: The police investigation into Jaquan Sabasio's whereabouts is still active, so he's not been included in the upcoming inquest. The disappearances have local communities on edge. Last month, a rumour circulated the town of Broome that another man had gone missing after an explosion at a meth lab caravan. When the ABC located the site, police tape was still visible around the charred wreckage, with a neighbour reporting the resident was killed in the blaze.
6: We heard the loud bang, it's like a bomb going off. We hadn't realised he was there all the time. We still don't know the full story.
3: In response to questions, WA Police have confirmed a man did die in the caravan explosion, but said in a statement the death was non-suspicious and no drug paraphernalia was located. While rumours continue to swirl, the families of the four missing men are hoping inquest hearings will be held in regional WA, with the state coroner yet to decide the date or locations.
2: Erin Park reporting. And that's AM for today. I'm Rachel Mealy. Thanks for your company. 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
9: Good morning. It is soon. It is next month. Everything you want done, everything that has been done in this state, everything that hasn't been done at your school, your road, your hospital, your train, whoever's running the show, next month you get to say who is running the show in Victoria. You get to vote next month. That's when the state election is. Early voting is just over 6 weeks away. For the first time in living memory, if the polls are to be believed, there's three major parties, not two major parties, but three major parties. The Labor Party, the Coalition, and One Nation. Now, I don't know if you've thought about who you are going to vote for, but ring me. Would Victoria be better off if One Nation had some power in Victoria?

0: Victoria. The phone number's 1300 222 774. Would Victoria be better off if One Nation had a bit of power? Listen to One Nation's national leader, Pauline Hanson. This was just a few months ago. She reckons that when she's outside of Victoria, people from Victoria come to her and say that this state has failed.
1: Whether it's Queensland, New South Wales, they're all saying that Victoria is an absolute mess. The high debt that you're in, the crime that is happening.
0: Now, Pauline Hanson mentioned debt and crime. On the One Nation website, those policies are blank. Go to the One Nation Victoria website, click on crime and fiscal management. There's nothing there. It literally says when you click on it, update in progress. So, what exactly does One Nation want to change in Victoria? You are going to hear from Barnaby Joyce. He's in the Federal Parliament, Federal Party, but you're going to hear from him after 8:30. You will hear from the Premier and the opposition leader next week on this show. Today, One Nation's Barnaby Joyce. Would Victoria be better off if One Nation had some power? What do you think? Give me a ring. 1300 222 774. Let's get some news headlines with Natasha McFarlane. Good morning.
2: Good morning, Raf. Passengers who fought back during the attempted hijacking of a plane say it was do or die. The Fly Dubai flight was travelling from Dubai to Tel Aviv when a co-pilot allegedly stabbed his colleague before passengers intervened. It's understood that passengers and crew stormed the cockpit and restrained the pilot, while another pilot who was flying as a passenger brought the plane in for an emergency landing in Saudi Arabia. The Health Minister has refused to comment on where pay negotiations are at with Victorian doctors, as up to 10,000 prepare to strike across the state. Doctors across Victoria's public health system will strike for the third time in less than 2 months, following ongoing disputes over pay and conditions. The union says negotiations with the state government have been happening for more than 12 months, with no substantial offers made. And the federal government has announced a plan to build almost 1,300 new social homes across Victoria. The homes, which will be a mix of public and community housing, will be spread across 25 projects. Some of the biggest developments, with more than 100 homes each, will be in areas like Ascot Vale, Fitzroy North, Footscray and South Melbourne. Melbourne's weather, rain with a top today of 22. Right now it's 21 degrees. I'll have more news at 9 o'clock.
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3: Traffic.
5: Good morning, it's Brad from Transport Victoria. Still some heavy traffic at the city end of the Westgate Freeway. Delays from just after Williamstown Road on the upslope there, over the bridge, past the Balti and towards the Burnley Tunnel. Eastern Freeway building at the city exit, tied to Hoddle Street and Alexander Parade. And some heavy traffic building over the top of the Eastern Freeway on the Chandler Highway, with a southbound collision coming out of Alphington down towards the freeway entrance. Left lane's currently closed. Got Ambos and Fieries there in attendance blocking the left lane. And some heavy traffic pushing back before Heidelberg Road. Give us all plenty of extra time. Coming from that direction down towards the Eastern Freeway. Further back on the Monash Freeway, looking a lot better around Huntingdale Road following an earlier breakdown, and further along near Burke Road. Now it's after an earlier breakdown that was blocking the right lane for some time during this morning's peak, now clear. And if you're on the trains, looking clear across the board to and from the city. That's the latest traffic and transport. It's 25 to 9.
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0: I'll get to your call soon, but Barnaby Joyce is the One Nation Treasury spokesperson. He's also MP for New England in the Federal Parliament. Barnaby Joyce, good morning.
6: Raf, I don't know whether it's great to hear from you, but here we go.
0: Look, inflation is up. Interest rates are up. What would One Nation do to bring inflation down?
6: Sure. The first thing you have to, quickly for your listeners, you've got monetary policy, which is the hammer, which is just jacking up interest rates, sucking money out of the economy, basically making people's lives miserable and saying we've fixed inflation. And you've got to fix inflation, otherwise we all get poorer. The other side is fiscal policy. That is what a government is spending. That is government management. And the government management side is out of control. Now, okay, let's start. You have to get rid of ridiculous ideas such as if you spend a lot of money, you can change the weather. You spend a lot of money, you just lose a lot of money. So the money that's pouring into the climate change department has got to stop.

0: climate policies, capacity investment schemes, and we're not talking millions.
1: So you're saying you'd
0: Get rid of the climate change department. Now, this is where it becomes difficult, Graf, because they keep a lot of it secret. See, the capacity investment schemes are commercial in confidence when they write them, and they're not for publication in the budget. So you can't actually put an figure on.
1: Can you have as your solution a number you can't put your finger on?
0: Well, it's not our fault if the Labor Party keeps it a secret, is it? I mean, Raph, you have to get them on the on your radio station and say, be honest with us. Tell us how much the capacity investment scheme is actually costing my listeners.
1: So you're allowed to criticise other parties. That's what political parties do all the time. I just want to try and keep the focus on...
0: Well, there's a lot to criticise, Raph.
1: Okay. I want to keep the focus on what One Nation would do to beat inflation. You're saying cut government spending. But if you can't say how much you'd cut it by, is that really a solution?
0: Well, it is. It's quite evident. If you're getting rid of the government department, you're getting rid of what I would suggest is when we get the capacity investment schemes, TENS, and we have, from Net Zero Australia, which is Princeton University, which is Queensland University, and yours, Melbourne University, put the cost to get to 2030 at $1.5 trillion. Now, that's not One Nation saying that. That is not some crazy right-wing bureaucracy saying that. That is the academia.
1: Sure, I don't know how much of that number. You can't tell me how much of that number is federal government spending.
0: Yeah, see, this is where you come into play, Raph. See, you're the fourth estate, and you should be asking them what is the cost of the capacity investment scheme.
1: I always enjoy being told by a politician what my job is.
0: What are those costs of those fields of solar panels?
1: Can I return?
0: I am the ABC. You must tell me.
1: Can I return to the sentiment, I guess, of what you're saying, or some of the things you're saying? What's the relationship between climate research funding and my shopping bill?
0: Well, the research is as you pour money in, you have an accelerant in the economy. The more money that goes in...
1: You can't tell me how much money that is.
0: Because they don't... Okay. Raph, we're going around in circles.
1: Well, let's not do that.
0: You have got to do your job and tell them... I've got Tanya Plibersek. I've got her in the gun, and not in the gun, in the metaphorical gun, before your listeners ring up. But for next week, she's going to tell me on another stable. But now, on another stable, she's not turning up. So I
1: think that's a reference to your media appearances. Let me just remind everyone, it's 21 minutes to 9. It's Barnaby Joyce you're listening to. We have put in multiple requests to have a chat to One Nation people in Victoria. Yeah. They've not said yes. Barnaby Joyce has. Barnaby Joyce, just before I come to Victoria, something else that's going on nationally. Six months in a row, house prices going down. Are you happy about that?
0: Well, the problem we've got is that means Victorians are becoming poorer if they own a house. And, you know, that is a concern. What a better outcome would be is if it's cheaper to build a house and for a new person to go into a house rather than for the whole of Victoria to become, or not the whole of Victoria, the people who own houses to become poorer. And you are becoming poorer. Your inflation rate's going up. Your cost of living is going up. Per person, Victorians are becoming poorer. Australians are becoming poorer.
1: What would you do to help your Victorian colleagues?
0: Your regulations in building a house are, from what I can divine from discussions, range between, from builders, they say, between 25%, and some people say, no, it's higher than that. We're going to have to 40%. Now, you have regulations because they want to...
1: You're not sure of actually how much money you can save.
0: This is the tricky questions about how much of your regulations are you going to remove. For instance, haven't you got a regulation down there? I'm in Danglemar, and this is questions more for Victoria. But let's go for one. Because in my recollections, haven't you passed an edict that you're not allowed to put in gas-fired stoves anymore in your houses? Mm. Is that one of your crazy edicts you got down there?
1: One of the questions I'm trying to get to...
0: Is that one of the crazy edicts you got down there?
1: Well, the way this works, Barnaby Joyce, you can answer my questions with a question.
0: Is that one of the crazy... No, I ask you first. Is that one of the crazy edicts you got?
1: I don't answer questions in these interviews.
0: The reason I don't answer questions is because the answer is yes.
1: Let me ask you one example
0: of these crazy regulations that you've inspired... Or not you, your government has inspired on you.
1: Barnaby Joyce, can I try and narrow it down? $100 billion. Can I try and narrow it down? I'm happy to keep it.

0: federal before I jump to Victoria. I've asked you about inflation and I've asked you about housing. And each time when you tell me about your solutions, you say you can't give me detail. That's on you, isn't it? You can't keep blaming others for not having detail, can you?
1: Well, I can give you detail. You got it. Your debt was around about $50 billion, or even less than that. Now you're up to about $200
0: billion. No, I'm asking for the detail of your policies.
1: $175 billion. I can give you the detail of how much you stuffed it up. I can give you a lot of details on that. And I can tell you the process of trying to, and it's no magic wand that it gets better tomorrow. It's management of any business is an ardent process over a long period of time. But if you don't do it, you go broke. And Victoria is a rust bucket state now. You've completely turned it. I mean, it used to be the shining jewel in the Federation. And now it's almost roly-poly down the main Burke Street in Melbourne. You've butchered your own economy. And you've butchered your own economy with ridiculous issues of chasing intermittent power, a bloating of your bureaucracy. You've got about 3,000 bureaucrats, over $200,000 a year, and the average salary is $258. Now, don't sack them, but as they retire, don't replace them. You've got to try and bring that cost of government in Victoria down.
0: I actually think that's a Liberal Party policy. Can I bring you, though, to some of, and I appreciate your focus is federal, but you mentioned Victoria's debt. When it comes to Victorian plans from One Nation, if you go to the One Nation Victoria website and you look at the debt policies, which is listed under fiscal management, there's nothing on the website. It says update in progress. Do you think that's a problem?
1: I think your problem is the size of your bureaucracy. I think the problem is your overregulation of your economy. I think your problem is your lack of capacity, your insanity to try and sort of move away from baseload power from coal when you're just absolute. You're blessed with coal reserves. Yet you want to move out of coal. I think there's your insanity.
0: Isn't the problem that you're listing problems, but you don't have any detailed solutions?
1: Because when you get a fundamental part of your economy like your energy prices down, Raf, you start to all businesses start to float. Now, if you're going through sort of predictions, let's go through the Labor Party predictions.
0: We had
1: the Labor Party treasurer telling us that inflation was in the rearview mirror.
0: That's a reference there, Jim Chalmers.
1: Yeah, good luck with that one.
0: Can I reference something else, Barnaby Joyce? And I'll get to people's calls in a moment. I appreciate your time. 1300-222-774 is the number. It's the same with the crime detail on the Victorian. I'm just interested in a judgment from you. Oh, I'll ask the question. Hey, give me your answer. Is it a problem?
1: How's your machete issue going down here, youth crime? You got that under control, youth crime all under control down there?
0: Is it on crime, on the website, when you click on it, it says update in progress. So I have no idea what One Nation might do in Victoria.
1: People are absolutely certain that One Nation will have the toughest crime policies around. I mean, I don't know. Maybe your listeners are really happy with how crime's going. Maybe they're happy with youth crime. I mean, maybe they're happy with the whole machete thing. Maybe it's all under control. Or they might say, actually, it's a basket case. I was reading the other day. You've got at least like 40 police stations which are either shut or on 3 days a week. I mean, what's going on down there? I mean, what on earth has happened?
0: Look, Barnaby Joyce is the One Nation Treasury spokesman in the federal parliament. I was talking there about Victoria, the One Nation Victoria website, having no detail. If I can just two other brief things to bring up with you,
1: like
0: Barnaby
1: an advertisement
0: Joyce.
1: For the Labor Party, but go on.
0: No one, or almost no one in One Nation in Victoria has got parliamentary experience or government experience. You're obviously very different. You've had extensive experience in government. Is it an issue if almost no one in One Nation in Victoria has served in parliament and in government? Do you think that's a problem or not?
1: No, I don't. I think you've got people with a lot of parliamentary experiences from Dan Andrews on, and you've turned your state, which used to be the jewel in the crown of Federation, into a complete rust bucket. I mean, if that's the experience you want, I'd get out of that experience. I'd stop going to that doctor. That doctor is not making you feel better. That doctor is making you feel very, very sick. You are not well. You have to get better. You have to change things around. You have to have a dynamic change in behavior. Otherwise, your malaise, your disease will get worse and worse and worse. And you kind of, I don't know when you say you're going broke, you're kind of almost there. You're heading, you're about 100.

0: $180 billion in debt, heading towards $200 billion in debt. You've completely butchered, you're butchering your electricity grid. You're losing your manufacturing, or basically lost it. Your crime's through the roof. And you're saying that that is a result of good political expertise.
1: I'm just asking you a question about political experience.
0: That is the fruits of, that's the fruits of your political expertise. Well, I say your fruit is rotten.
1: There's an issue going on, Barnaby Joyce, between One Nation and the ABC. If I can just read you this text to end on this point. One Nation banned the ABC from all their press conferences, and he, this is you, Barnaby Joyce, has the balls to rock up to ABC Melbourne to promote himself and his party, and he's not happy. Do you think it's a problem?
0: Hang on. Raf, who do you work for? Just quickly.
1: The ABC.
0: Who do you work for, Raf? It's not a hard question. Give me it.
1: The ABC? Funded by the taxpayers.
0: Well done. Pumped it out. And what party am I in, Raf?
1: I hear you. Is it a problem
0: No. It's really simple. What party am I in?
1: One Nation.
0: You can do it, Raf. Very good.
1: Is it a problem if the ABC can't get to One Nation press conferences? Do you think it's anti-democratic? Do you think it's a problem?
0: You're talking to me, Raf, and it's a beautiful experience. I want to say good morning to all your listeners. It is wonderful. I love you dearly. Please change this where Victoria is. Okay. It is incumbent upon you to save your state.
1: We'll all be voting next month. Barnaby Joyce, thanks for joining us this morning.
0: Absolute pleasure, Raf. See you, mate.
1: Barnaby Joyce is the One Nation Treasury spokesperson. He is the MP for New England. Yes, of course, he's been in the, he led the National Party. He was Deputy Prime Minister. He's now with One Nation. Just to repeat, I have repeatedly put in personal calls to a range of One Nation people. They don't return the calls. They're not coming on. I am trying. You've heard from Barnaby Joyce. You get to vote next month. It is 12 minutes to 9. Over to you. Would One Nation make a difference in Victoria? Do you think Victoria, would Victoria be better off if One Nation had some power? They're doing really well in the polls. They're polling alongside the major parties. Give me a ring, 1300 222 774.
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1: A lot of texts, I'll get to them. I just want you to know, I've got some, I think, quite big news around a very different part of state government policy. I'll bring you that later on. Let's get into what you made of One Nation. Tony's calling from Geelong. Tony, what do you want to say?
5: I'm very frustrated because everything you asked him, he wouldn't answer it. He'd just go off with a rant. And God help us if we go through the 90s again, where it goes about just sacking everybody to make up some money that shortfalls. And calling us a rust bucket and all that went on with it, when actually in Geelong we're just getting a new hospital and there's just been a convention centre built on the waterfront. It's as like as if he thought that we were all just pathetic down here. I'm so annoyed and frustrated.
1: Good to hear from you, Tony. I'll try to get to some of your texts in a tick. I just want to give people on the phone a go. Melissa's calling from Ringwood East. What did you want to say, Melissa?
6: Hi. Well, yeah, the Labor government's just put together the Violence Reduction Unit and has committed $30 million to addressing youth violence across, like, blue light, across, like, violence reduction initiatives and a grants program. I just feel like it's like Barnaby had no leg to stand on when he's talking about tackling youth crime or crime in general.
1: Thank you, Melissa. I'll go to Stephen, who is in Diamond Creek. What did you want to say, Stephen?
7: Yeah, hi, Raf. Basically echoing the thoughts of the two earlier callers, complete frustration. It's a consummate example of solipsism and avoidance of questions. Even if I had the remotest idea of voting for One Nation, that interview was absolutely appalling and really brings down the status of our political discussion in this country.
1: Thank you for calling. 1300 222 774 is the phone number. Who have we got there? We have Mandy, who's calling from Black Rock. What do you want to say, Mandy?
8: Oh, hi, Raf. I just want to say that I think Barnaby Joyce's and One Nation are a solution-free zone. All I heard was blah, blah, blah.

0: from the Premier, Ben Carroll, the opposition leader, Jess Wilson. We'll try to get you as many chances as we can. We'll try to get you as many chances as we can to have a word to those people. Daryl's calling from Pakenham. What do you want to mention, Daryl?
1: I just wanted to mention, I want to see honest politics, not experienced politicians. I am not a politician. I am from business. And there's one thing that we need to do. We need to do an audit of where we are, and you need honest people to do
0: and
1: that.
0: And what did you make of Barnaby Joyce?
1: Well, he's a politician and he speaks like a politician. I want to see action. I want to see honesty. Don Chip had a saying, keep the bastards honest. So if somebody can do that...
0: Do you think One Nation can do that?
1: Well, I think they're going to do a better job of keeping people honest than what the Liberal Party has, because they're just a mess. Labor Party are as dodgy as. So just give me somebody else to vote for.
0: Thank you for your call, Daryl. It's coming up to 7 minutes to nine. Just a reminder, you'll hear from Labor and Liberal leaders next week. I just wanted to highlight something entirely different. This is not what we've been talking about lately, but of course one of the big changes in this country is the voluntary assisted dying schemes that have come into place in Victoria, obviously, and they are now rolling out around the nation. There's an annual report from the board that looks after voluntary assisted dying. It came out on the 7th of September. What is interesting, potentially concerning, worth talking about, is that, I mean, I'll use the vernacular language. Someone suicided using the drugs, and they were not supposed to have access to those drugs. We've only learned about this because of the strong reporting scheme that the voluntary assisted dying scheme has in this state. Let me read you from the annual report from the people that keep an eye over voluntary assisted dying, the board that look after it, to explain what's happened. The person who applied for the drugs, this comes from directly from the report, made their first request for voluntary assisted dying in December 2025, and the self-administration permit was issued in February 2026, so that's February this year. Then in April 2026, the VAD applicant died in hospital without having taken the substance. Now, I know this is a hard story to hear, but I think it's an important story. So the person who's applied for the drugs has died in hospital without using the drugs that end your life. And then according to the board, the applicant's partner is assumed to have consumed the VAD substance at some point over the subsequent 2 days. And then the applicant's partner has taken the drugs and died. So all the usual caveats apply to this. There's no identifying details in this. If this brings anything up for you, you need to reach out and speak to people like Lifeline, like the good significant people in your life. But the applicant's partner has consumed the VAD substance, not the person the substance was for. Now, the annual report goes on to say the board and the Department of Health have undertaken a thorough investigation, and the board is satisfied that the notification and follow-up processes operated as intended. So there's a few questions that come out of this. Firstly, has this happened before? We think this is the first time. So someone's applied for the drugs, the lethal drugs. They've died before they've used them. Their partner has used those drugs. Their partner suicided using those drugs. I understand that having those drugs is a huge comfort. Just having the drugs in the house, going through the process, is incredibly comforting for a lot of families going through this. They're not always used. But there's a big question there about what's the process when someone's been approved and dies without using the VAD drug? What's supposed to happen to the drugs when they haven't been used? Just worth pointing out, the board saying there's no evidence any part of their process, any part of the assessment process, and any part of the dispensing contributed to what happened. That's their words. But we don't know how the board came to that conclusion. They're saying the dispensing of the drugs didn't contribute. The coroner is going to look at it. The matter's been referred to the state coroner. But we'll see if we can find out a bit more about what system there is, if anyone. Is there a system for the loved ones of everyone approved of VAD, whether those drugs are used or not?

0: Just a reminder, the Lifeline phone number is 13 11 14. We think this is the first time that's ever happened. We can't find another instance. We will double check that. We've put in a request to speak to the people who run the Voluntary Assisted Dying Scheme in Victoria. But just to repeat that, the drugs have been used by the soon after the death of the person who applied for the drugs, but they're used by the partner and not the person who applied for them. And that person has killed themselves. So your thoughts go out to everyone affected and impacted by that, but there's some significant policy questions that we'll try to get you some answers to. It is coming up to 3 minutes to nine. There's plenty to get through this morning. We began, if you just tuned in, by having a chat to the Barnaby Joyce from One Nation. Let's go to Robin, who's calling from Sunbury. What do you want to say, Robin?
1: Oh, look, sorry, Raph, I'll be short. I just want to say to Barnaby what he said to his poor dear dog, just shut up.
0: Okay, I think he'd be happy to cop that. Thank you for your call. 1300-222-774 is the number. Tim's calling from Wonga Park. What do you want to mention, Tim?
2: I just want to know if Barnaby Joyce actually believes in climate change. If he's actually, you know...
0: Believes
2: he wants to get rid of. Well, he wants to get rid of the climate policies and gut the climate to get rid of, you know, gas and as much as possible. So, I mean, just getting rid of it is saving money, but is that going to cause problems down the track with climate change?
0: I hear what you're saying, Tim. I prefer to use the phrase whether or not people accept climate change science, but I hear what you're saying and I get where you're coming from. And Jane is calling from Ascot Vale. Jane, what do you want to mention?
3: Good morning, Raph. I want to know when the Greens are going to be on. You've mentioned the other three. The Greens have a website with policies and solutions, as does the Animal Justice Party, and I'm sure there are other independents. And yes, as the public broadcaster, I think, and I'm not going to do a Barnaby and tell you how to do your job.
0: No, you can. That's fine.
3: It would be lovely. Please, can we have the Greens on? Because I really don't think that we are getting enough choice and options in our media, and I think you can probably do it.
0: Jane, thank you for your call. Look, Steph Hodgins-May, who's the new deputy federal leader, she was on Drive yesterday with Warwick. We'll put in calls as well for David Shoebridge, who's the new federal leader. And don't worry, we will be speaking to Greens and other parties in the lead-up and during the state election. I've got this from Joseph in Essendon. Raph, you never bagged Andrews when he banned the right-wing media for 10 years and there was nil transparency. You're a hypocrite. That is from Joseph. Tell me what you think. One Nation, would we be better off in Victoria?
4: Good morning, Natasha McFarlane with ABC News. Fly Dubai is suspending all flights between the United Arab Emirates and Israel as authorities investigate an attempted plane hijacking. Israeli Prime Minister Benjamin Netanyahu says one pilot on the flight from Dubai to Tel Aviv stabbed another pilot and tried to crash the jet, but that passengers stormed the cockpit and managed to hold the alleged attacker down. Another pilot, who is understood to have been flying as a passenger, took control of the plane and made an emergency landing in Saudi Arabia. Mr. Netanyahu says the attacker has been arrested and is being questioned by Saudi authorities. There are reports the plane plummeted more than 5,000 metres in less than 2 minutes, as this passenger describes.
5: We were dropping very, very sharply, suddenly, but luckily a couple of passengers and crew members took over. And we ended up landing in Saudi Arabia.
4: New Greens leader David Shoebridge has reiterated his vow to replace Labor, but says the minor party is willing to work with the government to pass legislation that'll help Australians. Yesterday, Senator Shoebridge was elected following an unprecedented ballot for leadership and has pledged to return hope and faith to politics. The Greens hold the sole balance of power in the Senate for government bills that don't have coalition support. Senator Shoebridge says the Greens will back legislation that makes a positive and material difference.
6: If you put forward legislation that says, you know, you're going to actually tax big corporates and take some of the heat out of the economy by taxing big corporates, right?

0: rather than raising people's interest rates and squeezing homeowners. Well, we're happy to do that, right?
1: The Health Minister has refused to comment on where pay negotiations are at with Victorian doctors, as up to 10,000 prepare to strike across the state. Doctors across Victoria's public health system will strike for the third time in less than 2 months, following ongoing disputes over pay and conditions. The union says negotiations with the state government have been happening for more than 12 months, with no substantial offers made. However, Health Minister Ingrid Stitt says those discussions are progressing, but wouldn't say what has been offered.
2: Look, those discussions are ongoing and I'm hopeful that we can bring them to a conclusion, but of course I want to respect the process that's underway.
1: Three teenagers have been charged following an alleged crime spree in Melbourne's southeast last week. Mackenzie Archer reports.
3: Police have charged one 18-year-old man and two 16-year-old boys following a series of robberies. Police allege a group of young people stole two cars on Monday last week before using them to rob mostly lone women across Melbourne's Bayside and southeastern suburbs. A number of women had handbags stolen, with one woman punched in the face and another being shoved to the ground. The 18-year-old man and one 16-year-old boy were charged with multiple offences, including aggravated burglary and theft of motor vehicles. They remain in custody. The second 16-year-old has been bailed. All three will appear before the courts later today.
1: Almost a decade since London's deadly Grenfell Tower fire disaster, police have asked prosecutors to consider laying dozens of charges. Europe correspondent Mazoe Ford reports.
4: 72 people died when a fire ripped through the Grenfell Tower social housing block in London in June 2017. After a 9-year investigation, police have presented their full evidence files to the Crown Prosecution Service and asked it to consider charges for 54 people and 20 companies. The recommended charges include corporate manslaughter, gross negligence manslaughter, fraud and misconduct in public office. An earlier public inquiry blamed the disaster on failings by the government, the construction industry and the companies involved in fitting the building with flammable cladding.
1: To the weather, there's a strong wind warning for the central coast. For the state, cloudy with areas of rain and isolated thunderstorms extending from the west, reaching central parts in the afternoon. Isolated showers reaching the far north and east in the evening. Mild to warm with light to moderate northerly winds ahead of a cooler southwesterly change over the southwest extending eastwards during the day. For Melbourne, cloudy, a very high chance of rain, the chance of a thunderstorm during this afternoon and evening, heading for a top today of 22 degrees. Tomorrow, rain and 17. Saturday, showers 19. Sunday, a possible shower 17. Right now, it's 21 degrees in the city. ABC News.
5: Get excited. 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Hooray. 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
8: Good morning, it's Brad from Transport Victoria. Couple of collisions around town to look out for. One in Alphington, southbound on the Chandler Highway, heading down towards the Eastern Freeway. Left lane's currently closed with a collision there. Right lane remains open, but some heavy traffic back before Heidelberg Road in towards Alphington. Give yourself extra time approaching the Eastern Freeway. It's still building at the city exits onto Hoddle Street and Alexander Parade. Out in Narre Warren, there's been a collision at the corner of Webb Street and the Princess Highway. Emergency services clearing that scene, mostly on the footpath at the intersection. So drive with caution past there. And delays for trams and traffic through Camberwell with a northbound collision on Burke Road just after Toorak Road, causing disruptions for Route 72 trams in both directions, not running between Gardner Station and Stop 58 at Lira Grove. Check out the Transport Victoria website to help plan your trip. That's the latest traffic and transport. It's 9:06.
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0: Pickering on the radio. The calls don't get returned. As Barnaby Joyce said to me, he's from One Nation and this is the ABC and he was on the radio. So you heard from the federal Treasury spokesman for the One Nation Party, Barnaby Joyce. I did ask him for some detail. I pointed out that at the One Nation Victoria website, if you look up, I guess one of the big issues of the campaign, it's fair to say that, debt, under the fiscal management site on One Nation Victoria website, it literally just says update and progress. It said that for some weeks. It said that since Warren Pickering was announced as leader. Same with their crime site. They nominate crime. Pauline Hanson nominated crime and debt or fiscal management as two big areas to focus on. I was trying to get at what's the detail of what One Nation will do. Worth pointing out, generally in the polls for much of this year, it's been the coalition above 25%, the One Nation on about, sorry, Labor on about 25%, and One Nation on sort of 22, 23%. That's the rough average of where it's been. So it's sort of ranked coalition, Labor, One Nation, but all in the 20s. That is new. The Democrats have never polled in the 20s when Don Chipp was around. The Greens, yes, they've got substantial numbers in Parliament compared to One Nation. They've never polled in the 20s before. That's unusual. We don't know what that's going to mean in November. No one knows what that's going to mean in November. Jonathan's calling from South Yarra. What did you want to say, Jonathan?
1: Hi, Raph. Look, I think there's some truth in the fact that Victoria has really significant problems, and after over 10 years in government, I would have thought the current Labor government was unelectable. Unfortunately, the Libs have been guilty of a lot of self-inflicted injury and aren't a really great viable alternative. So I've toyed with One Nation, but having listened to that interview, I don't think they're a viable alternative. I can't hear a single thing they're saying that's positive, and it's pretty easy to have an angry rant. That's easy, but trying to provide any sort of solution to take us forward, there was absolutely nothing there, and it is frustrating because I actually don't know where to go at the next election. I mean, who is there to vote for? Who's going to lead us out of this sort of morass that we're in?
0: Who are you going to vote for?
1: I don't know. I don't know.
0: Let me make a different question. Why were you attracted to One Nation?
1: Well, it's kind of looking for an alternative that is there somebody that's going to perhaps shape the system up, get rid of the, firstly, we've got this indentured Labor government that really has probably outlived its time. There is a limit to how long governments go for, and normally this would be the Liberal Party's time, but they have been really shambolic in terms of leadership and internal party politics. And I don't hear them saying anything of substance.
0: It's interesting to hear you say things like that, Jonathan. That's precisely when I was in Pakenham last week. Yes, Sunshine this week. People who spoke to me about One Nation said things that are pretty similar to what you mentioned. Thank you for calling. It's 10 minutes past nine. If you missed it, we had a chat to Barnaby Joyce earlier. I was trying to pin him down on detail, I guess. I'm always interested in knowing what a politician is proposing. When I was asking Barnaby Joyce about what might be One Nation's approach in Victoria, he did have a lot to say about what's gone wrong. Here he is.
2: Victoria is a rust bucket state now. You've completely turned it. I mean, it used to be the basically the shining jewel in the Federation, and now it's almost roly poly down the main street, Burke Street in Melbourne. You've butchered your own economy.
0: There are very few words on the One Nation website saying what One Nation might do. And the other thing to keep in mind to sort of really get into the weeds, when I speak to Labor and Liberal people who are in the Parliament now, in the Victorian Parliament, many of them expect One Nation to have the balance of power in the upper house. Different voting system in the upper house, won't go into that now, but many Labor and Liberal people expect One Nation to have the balance of power, 4, 5, 6, 7, 8 more seats in the upper house. Almost everything has to go through the upper house. There's very little detail on their policies. I did ask Barnaby Joyce, and again, worth saying, he's federal, he's not running in the state, but there's no detail either on the One Nation Victoria website about crime. It says update in progress. I asked Barnaby Joyce about that.
2: One Nation will have the toughest crime policies around. I mean, I don't know. Maybe your listeners are really happy with how crime's going. Maybe they're happy with youth crime. I mean, maybe they're happy with the whole machete thing. Maybe it's all under control. Or they might say, actually, it's a basket case.
0: So to repeat, I was asking for some detail about what might be done to fix any of the problems that One Nation say are there and that many people do believe are there. That gives you a flavour of some of the answers that we received. Some of the text that you've sent through. Raf dropped the ball when talking to Barnaby. Comments such as the Bourke Street was empty should be challenged. Someone else texted, Barnaby's answer to no policies is, trust me, no thanks. And this text, the first six calls were Labor lackeys. When are you going to hold this government accountable? The debt will be $250 billion in 2028. That works out to $12 billion in interest. The number's 1300-222-774. Just on something else that I mentioned before the 9 o'clock news, I am juggling two very different stories here, but I reckon you can, life is full of different things. The misuse of the VAD drug that was reported in the board report that came out at the start of September. Wasn't a press release around that. But the state government's confirmed to us it's the only time this has happened. Sadly, someone's used the drugs. The partner of someone who's died, they've requested the VAD drugs. They've died in hospital without using the VAD lethal drugs. And then sadly, that partner has used those drugs to take their own life a few days afterwards. Again, Lifeline is 13, 11, 14. I know there are systems around this, but we want to find out a bit more about what those systems are. Samantha's been waiting patiently, calling about this from somewhere in the city. What did you want to say, Samantha?
3: Hi, Raf. I just wanted to say something because I don't want anything to reflect badly on the VAD program because it is the most amazing program. Yeah. It really is. And when someone actually applies for VAD and gets the medication that they use, they have to have another person to sign for that medication to say they'll take responsibility if the medication isn't used to return it to the Alfred where all the prescriptions for the medication comes from.
0: Is it usually the partner who co-signs?
3: Well, it's not. It doesn't have to be a partner. I did that for my dad. I signed as the person for my dad. So, we have no idea about what happened in this circumstance, and also the pain that maybe the other person that actually took the medication was going through after the person passed away. But yeah, there is a. I just wanted to say there is a process. So they do try and cover all. I guess I'm trying to say that all the bases that they can for preventing this kind of thing happening.
0: Look, thank you for your call, Samantha. And look, I know, I mean, a lot of people in various stages of palliative care, there's some very substantial drugs in a home. There's only so much you can do. There's only so much that a system can do. So look, thank you for your call, Samantha. In fact, someone texted with this. Yes, there is a system. The nominated contact person has a certain time to return the medication to the statewide pharmacy service. So that's exactly what Samantha was saying. This scenario was always a potential occurrence, and that text is signed, I'm a VAD doctor. It's 9:15 on 774. Coming up, something else. Should big AI have to pay a data center tax? They are some of the biggest, most sophisticated companies in the world. These AI companies, should they have to pay a data center tax? We've been talking about One Nation as well. Nick is calling from Buninyong. What do you want to mention, Nick? Nick, you there? Oh, well, I'm going to try and take you off and put you back on the system. Nick, can you hear me? No, I don't think we've got Nick there. Tell you what, we'll be back with more in just a moment.
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0: Australia apparently is the second biggest destination for data centre dollars after the United States. The federal government's been talking about this quite a bit lately. But just think about how big the American economy is. Think how big those AI companies are. OpenAI, the company that whose bots had a go at the Medicare site, OpenAI is worth as much as Australia's entire economic output for a year. There's something like a $2 trillion valuation on OpenAI. We don't know for sure. That's the valuation based on the money that's flowing to them at the moment. That's big. If an AI company is going to set up a data center here, should they pay a bit of extra cash? A tax. That proposal is being released today by a group of AI experts and the Australian Council of Trade Unions. Joseph Mitchell is the ACTU's Assistant Secretary. Good morning.
1: Good morning. Thanks for having us.
0: Why should they pay a tax?
1: Well, what the Australian union movement today is calling for alongside leading AI research institutes is for the establishment of Australian sovereign artificial intelligence capability. Now, we've seen from the breach of Medicare by OpenAI that we just can't trust US tech bros to have Australians' best interests at heart. And in addition to regulating artificial intelligence to make sure that it's safe, we need the development of Australia's sovereign artificial intelligence industry so that we can ensure that the AI that Australians use, that governments use, is controlled, developed, and accountable to Australians.
0: How much would you tax them?
1: Well, so the contribution that the ACTU and this group of AI institutes is proposing is something kind of like gas reservation, where if these large-scale pieces of infrastructure are being built, that a portion of that capability is reserved for Australian use and potentially funded through levies on data centres.
0: Sorry, I'm going to interrupt, Joseph, because I just want to be clear. Are you saying they need to hand over some of the capability to Australia, or are you saying they need to pay extra?
1: So the proposal that we're saying is that where data centres are being established in Australia, that the developers of those data centres and the builders of those infrastructures need to contribute to the development of the Australian artificial intelligence industry and not displace it. A real big risk we've got is that by encouraging hyperscalers to set up here, that it displaces Australian capability rather than enhances it. And the kinds of contributions that we're asking government to consider are those that allow for the development of Australia's artificial intelligence industry.
0: Why would they do that? Why wouldn't they just go somewhere else?
1: Well, Australia is a really attractive place for data centre investment. We are a stable, thriving democracy. We have enormously skilled workers in Australia with high skills in artificial intelligence and a range of other trades. We're a part of the Five Eyes network. We have a growing renewable energy pool with enormous capacity.
0: Are you saying that you can tax them as much as you like and it's impossible to scare them off?
1: Not that it's impossible to scare anyone off. Obviously, everyone's got their limits. But that the idea we shouldn't be grateful or we shouldn't just be thankful for them picking us. You know, we need to see real ways of delivering benefits to Australian workers through the adoption and production of artificial intelligence. And what the ACTU is proposing today are tangible ways to make sure that happens.
0: Joseph Mitchell's an Assistant Secretary with the ACTU. Joseph, you mentioned regulation. It's a pipe dream, isn't it? Like, there's no way to regulate these guys. I mean, the American Congress only passes a significant law once every 4 years, and that's when the president wants to pass a law. Regulation's a pipe dream.
1: Regulation's not a pipe dream. Regulation's absolutely achievable, and Australia should be establishing a licensing scheme to operate and deploy artificial intelligence into Australia. What we're really concerned about...
0: A licensing scheme.
1: A licensing scheme. So we have similar levels of regulation on other dangerous technologies, other consequential technologies, and other developers of products.
0: We've barely been able to put any limits on social media. How are we going to put a limit on AI?
1: Well, artificial intelligence is a product just like a lot of other products. It's a product that gets embedded into other products, but ultimately the developers of those should be responsible for the things that they produce, and they need to have proper governance, good guardrails, and be accountable for their failures. And what we've seen with OpenAI's hack is that they essentially operate a volunteer version of regulation where they'll tell us when they want to and fail to disclose when they don't. And that's just not sustainable.
0: I'd be interested to see if any regulation is successful. An unscripted question for you, Joseph. We had a chat to Barnaby Joyce earlier from One Nation. Just on the state of politics generally, there's a stat that's often thrown around that I wanted to throw at you. More Australians are members of football clubs than they are of trade unions. Why do you think that is? Doesn't that say something about how people value unions?
1: Australian unions are growing, and we represent the largest organised cohort of workers in the country. We've got more than 1 million members across every single industry and bargain for millions more than that through enterprise agreements and advocating for changes and improvements to Australia's minimum wage. There's no other force that's actually representing workers other than unions in these conversations.
0: So this is a stat I got from George Meglagina, so if I've misrepresented it, forgive me, but I'll just try again. Do you think it's a problem if more Australians are members of football clubs than they are of trade unions? Is that a problem?
1: We're encouraging people to join their trade unions, absolutely. But and they are joining their trade unions in droves. We've got the fastest growing cohort of new trade union members is young people between the ages of 25 and 35. They're joining the trade union movement because they know they can make a difference at work. And that's why we are still fighting for that.
0: Look, thanks for your time this morning.
1: Thank you, Sam, so much. Bye.
0: That's Joseph Mitchell, the ACTU Assistant Secretary. They essentially want a levy on data centres to do something to fund or to keep a bit more artificial intelligence capacity in this country. Would it work? 1300 222 774 is the phone number. Coming up, if you are in suburbs like Bayswater, Scoresby, Wantirna, Ferntree Gully, it is your turn to get your questions answered. You are going to get a chance to meet the mayor and ask questions of the mayor of Knox. That's coming your way after 9:30. We've got some breaking news, some delightful breaking news. This time from Kirsten, who's calling from Wacknerville. Ooh, what's happening, Kirsten?
2: I just wanted to report that the first little peregrine falcon has hatched this morning.
0: And just remind everyone where they are.
2: Collins Street.
0: On top of a building somewhere.
2: Yeah, on top of a building somewhere.
0: So what can you see when they hatch? Like, what can you see? I haven't looked for it. I can't remember the last time I had a look. What can you see?
2: Oh, you can see one. There's four eggs, and the first little chick has... Yeah, it just hatched this morning. So
0: can you see like a little beak or some wet feathers or something on the head?
2: Yeah, you can see all the little feathers and the little chick. So, and I think another one will probably hatch today.
0: Exciting.
2: Yeah.
0: Oh, we can all look that up. Why do you like that? Why do you like looking at that feed so much?
2: It just brings me joy. It helped me get through COVID, just watching the city, because you can see the city skyline. And, so I got attached to them during COVID. So every year as soon as peregrines start their nest, I start watching and just checking each day to see where they're at. And then when the chicks are born, it's just amazing watching them change and grow and beautiful. Then take off.
0: Thank you for the breaking news, Kirsten. Really beautiful to hear. It's 25 minutes past 9. Go and check that out, the Collins Street peregrine falcon feed. First one's hatched, second one likely to hatch later on today. Beautiful to hear. Illegal smokes, they haven't shut down the stores near me, but they are finally beginning to shut down some of them. A few years after the licensing scheme began. How's it going? Are they trying to get around it? Chris Fedelargo joins you once again, senior reporter at The Age. Hi, Chris.
3: Morning, Ralph.
0: How's the shutting down of the illegal smoke shops? How's that going?
3: Oh, look, it's just early days. I mean, there's something like 1,600 of them in Victoria alone. They've shut down about 48 as of yesterday. It's a scratch at the surface, but it's a start. The interesting thing is, because it's the first action that's really made any kind of dent in the market in the last 3 years, it's kind of sent a chill through the whole thing. And the operators and the gangs that run them are keenly aware that they're now in the gun.
0: What are they doing to adapt?
3: Well, this is the interesting thing, right? I once had a really experienced organized crime detective tell me that, you know, I love my job and I'm really good at my job, but I don't do it 24 hours a day. And these guys, they sit around and they think up ways of getting around problems, right? And making money because there's so much money at stake. And that's exactly what they've done. They knew it was coming, so they prepared. And basically now, I mean, a couple of years ago, you used to go into a shop and there might be hundreds of cartons of cigarettes at the back of the shop. They don't do that anymore. They're almost like on a really tight supply chain. So they don't keep much stock there. But now, like some of them, particularly in the areas that have been raided in South Yarra and in the city, what they're doing is they're saying, well, look, we're not going to sell you illegal cigarettes until after 3 or 5 p.m. or only on the weekends, because they know as government employees, the inspectors who are out there are most likely not going to work shifts after hours.
0: So they're selling after hours in the hope the inspectors don't work after hours.
3: Yeah. I went into a place in the CBD the other day to test it out, and they basically said, nah, nothing until Saturday. So no Monday to Fridays.
0: Do you know if the inspectors do work after hours?
3: I'm not sure, right? You'd expect that they would, at least occasionally, but it's not something that Tobacco Licensing Victoria is going to tell us because they don't want people to know.
0: Yeah, of course.
3: I certainly haven't heard of a lot of inspections occurring on the weekends. It's mostly, it looks to me like a Monday to Friday gig, though that might change if they know people are adapting to what they're doing.
0: So yeah, I think you said 1,600 stores, they think, and you said, 48 are going to get shut down. Do we know, like, are they going to shut down hundreds? Do we know what their aim is?
3: I think they're going to push pretty hard at the start. I mean, they just tripled their inspection numbers. And I've been told that, you know, there's been Victoria Police going along to some of these because they're concerned about who might be standing behind the counter in terms of some of the shops are directly organized or directly owned by organized crime or run by organized crime. Other ones are franchise. I think they're going to push pretty hard at the beginning to kind of really spook people. But you're talking about a huge area. I mean, some of these shops are in Echuca. They're down in Lakes Entrance. I mean, they're all over the state. And so far, I think the furthest out they've gone is maybe Geelong.
0: Oh, right.
3: Most of the stuff that they've been doing is the inner city.
0: So what have they done? Chapel Street in the city mostly?
3: Yeah, and then there's been a little bit in the inner western suburbs. I think they went out as far as Richmond on that side.
0: Richmond, that's a long way out. Yeah,
3: it's a long way out, right? There's parts of the city that they just haven't touched, and it's business as usual. Like, basically, if you go north of Fitzroy North, you're not going to have any issues finding cigarettes.
0: Interesting. I can hear birds, delightful birds in the background as well. So that's a double bonus. Chris, thank you.
3: Sorry.
0: No, it's good. That's a lovely thing. Chris Vettelago there, senior reporter at The Age. So they've shut close to 50. I'm trying to remember how long ago it was that with the then Premier Jacinta Allen announced the licensing scheme. That was a couple of years ago, I think. It was either March last year or March the year before. We've now finally got inspectors. We've got finally shut down powers. They've shut down 48 or so. We'll see how that rolls out. And according to Chris and his reporting, they are selling after hours and on the weekends because they think the inspectors don't work then. John's calling from Gisborne. We've been talking about One Nation because I did an interview with Barnaby Joyce before. What do you want to say, John?
4: Oh, first of all, thanks for taking the call. First of all, I feel a bit tawdry having a discussion about One Nation and the same program as Barnaby's rant this morning. Very real issues in the BAD world.
0: And absolutely. That's okay. So life's full of many different things, John. What did you want to say about One Nation?
4: Look, in my life as an airline pilot flying all around the world, one of my jobs as a captain was to set the tone. So if things went wrong, my job was to calm things down, analyse the options, make sure everyone was involved, come to some array of possible alternatives, choose the right one, implement it, and then evaluate it. Now, can you imagine Barnaby and his ilk around the cabinet table the day after an election? Let's say there's a coalition with the Liberals and Nationals, which is not out of the question. Can you imagine that form of absolute solution-free rant around the table?
0: He's been Deputy Prime Minister. He's been in government. Like, he knows how it all works.
4: Exactly. And how would that translate into actual work around the cabinet table? If they're not willing to tell you that, if they don't know the facts, all they have is ideology, then we should all be very, very frightened. And I just make the point that, like the axe that your grandfather had that had five new heads and three new handles, and you could say, well, that's an old axe. That's the way they talk about how I see today's Labor Party and the Greens. They are revisited all the time with pre-selections every 3 years and et cetera, et cetera.
0: Well, there hasn't been pre-selections in the Labor Party for a long time, but that's to do with internal issues. But good to hear from you, John. Thank you. Thank you for your call. I'll get back to more of your calls and your texts about One Nation. That's sad news, but we're thinking about that news from the world of the voluntary assisted dying scheme. Coming up in a moment, though, it still is looking really dark outside my window. So I want to get a bit of a weather update. I know it's going to rain today. I'm a bit nervous about coming to work tomorrow morning. I'm sure I'm going to get wet. We'll get to all of that. And if your mayor is the mayor of Knox, if that's your part of Melbourne, Bayswater, Scoresby, Wantirna, Ferntree Gully, those sort of places, the mayor of Knox coming your way soon. But let's get some news headlines first with Natasha McFarlane. Good morning.
5: Good morning, Raf. Israel is set to ramp up security checks on pilots flying into the country after what's believed to be an attempted hijacking of a plane carrying more than 150 people from Dubai to Tel Aviv. The jet was diverted to Saudi Arabia and the passengers have since been safely flown to Israel. Sweeping payment changes by the Reserve Bank take effect today, impacting businesses and consumers. Businesses can no longer apply a surcharge to their goods and services, meaning the price on the menu is the price the customer pays. At the same time, the cap on interchange fees businesses pay to banks for credit cards will also reduce. The union representing Victorian doctors says it's still yet to receive a reasonable offer from the state government as 10,000 doctors prepare for their third strike in 2 months. Unions are pushing for a 12.5-hour cap on shifts, a limit of 4 consecutive night shifts, and a 28% pay rise over 4 years. And doctors and pharmacists have concerns about people getting weight loss drugs delivered straight to their front doors. Pharmaceutical company Eli Lilly has launched a new online platform. The company says patients will still need an e-script from their doctor and denies it's circumventing the role of pharmacists. Melbourne's weather, rain with a top today of 22. Right now it's 21 degrees. I'll have more news at 10 o'clock.
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8: Good morning, it's Brad from Transport Victoria. Looking a lot better for the major arterials heading towards town this morning, or outbound for that matter. A little busy at the city end of the Westgate Freeway approaching the Burnley Tunnel. No troubles now on the Chandler Highway heading southbound out of Alphington from Heidelberg Road down towards the Eastern Freeway following an earlier collision. All lanes are now open. Still got delays at the moment in both directions on Burke Road near Toorak Road in Hawthorne and Camberwell. That's after an earlier northbound collision just after Toorak Road. It's causing disruptions in both directions for Route 72 trams. Check out the Transport Victoria website for details on that. If you're on a train this morning, looking clear across the board to and from the city. That's the latest traffic and transport, coming up to 25 to 10.
9: The deaths of Jesse Baird and Luke Davies shocked Sydney. Their bodies found 200 kilometres from where they were last seen. Now the trial of Beau-Lamar Condon, the former cop charged with their murder, is underway. On the case of Jesse and Luke, we're your eyes and ears inside the courtroom, talking you through the witnesses and evidence that's put before the jury. 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
0: Coming up, we will get to your mayor if your place is like the mayor of Knox. If that is your mayor, 1300 222 774. Just a few texts. Firstly, the tobacco stores that have been shut down. John saying, happy to report, two illegal smoke shops on Lonsdale Street, just up from Russell Street, now shut with the big yellow stickers out the door. And Kate sent me this text. They've shut down the milk bar near me, 580 St Kilda Road. Surely thousands of dollars worth of food going to waste in there. I'm devastated. No more late night snacks. And I did get this text just on One Nation. Now, I don't remember this particular questioner, but interesting experience to relate. Let me read you the text. Good morning, Raf. I don't think I ever thanked you at the time, but on a Thursday morning in May of 2024, you asked the Prime Minister on my behalf why my rent had risen 40% and what he planned to do about it when renters like me face hike after hike. He did not provide you with an answer. My rent has increased twice again since then. This, plus the heinous crime levels in a state where I'm looking to raise a family, has forced my hand. I just want our home to be a shining jewel once again. Many of us are tired of voting for the major parties in good faith, while our governments fail. It's time to change and take Victoria back. And this is why I am supporting One Nation. So that's interesting. Look, I don't remember that question. I think I remember the interview.

0: you because there's something about May in 2024. But there you go. I asked a question for that texter of the PM. Not happy with the answer. Now contemplating One Nation in the lead up to next month's election. I am contemplating if I'm going to get wet on the way home today from work because I get out of here way before five. So let's find out. Jonathan Howe is on duty at the Weather Bureau. Jonathan, it's dark outside my window right now. What are we getting today?
1: Yeah, good morning, Raf. Overcast and a little bit humid outside this morning. We are seeing a couple showers across the metro area that will pick up as we head into the early afternoon. And we are expecting the heaviest of the rain to come through later this afternoon, right through the afternoon commute and into the evening. We could even see some thunderstorms as well. Still expecting between sort of 20, even up to 40 millimetres. So take care if you are heading out later in the day today. It's already hit 21 degrees in the city. Hover around that today, going for a maximum of 22. Otherwise, looking around the city, 20 degrees is the maximum for Geelong, 21 in Frankston. And over the next couple of days, tomorrow, we are expecting a cooler day, just 17 degrees. Further rainfall, most likely during the afternoon and evening, and also a thunderstorm. Showers continue on Saturday, top of 19 degrees. Drier on Sunday and cooler, 17, and drier as we head into next week. But certainly wet today, particularly from the late afternoon and into the evening.
0: Late afternoon, Metro Melbourne, like what time can you put it, like is that 5 o'clock, 2 o'clock? Late afternoon, I'm assuming it's closer to 5.
1: Yeah, so Geelong will probably see the heaviest rainfall first in the western suburbs. Looks to be probably after, 2 or 3 o'clock, and then moving across the city and eastern suburbs, closer to 4 to 6pm. Okay. But yeah, most of the city should get a pretty good drop.
0: Okay, fantastic. Thank you, Jonathan Howe there on duty at the Weather Bureau. We'll come to the Mayor of Knox in a moment. Barbara is calling from Colac on tobacco stores. What do you want to tell us, Barbara?
2: Hello. Good morning. Our first time caller. Task force down here yesterday and they busted a forest hotel.
0: They busted a hotel for tobacco?
2: Tobacco, yes. And there was also a warning for another business, but they weren't shut down. So they've been shut down, the forest hotel. So I was quite surprised. They found cash and a lot of tobacco.
0: Oh, right. Okay. So they've looked at two places and shut down one.
2: Yes, and also Geelong has been busted and Warrnambool as well. So the southwest has been a lot of presence of police lately.
0: Good to hear from you, Barbara. Thank you for calling.
2: Thank you very much. Bye-bye.
0: Just to add to that, we've got from Victoria Police that they searched two premises yesterday, seizing 10,000 suspected illicit cigarettes, 800 grams of loose tobacco and $10,000 in cash that comes from the Colac Police. I'm trying to think, how big is 10,000 cigarettes? Like, I don't know if that's crates and crates or pallets. I can't picture that in my brain. I did get this text as well. My partner had to try three of his usual shops before he could buy what he wanted in the Coburg area. Two had closed unexpectedly. There you go. So they're shutting some of them down. Do let me know, by the way, if you see any weather. You know I love to watch the weather move across the city. Jenny's telling me from Fitzroy, on the bomb radar, Raf, it looks like the rain is coming well before 5pm. Well, we'll see, Jenny. We heard from Jonathan at the Bureau. So that's still the hardest thing. They've got some of the world's most super of supercomputers. Picking when it's going to rain and how much it's going to rain, that's the hardest part of weather forecasting. It's 20 minutes to 10 every Thursday. You get a chance to meet a mayor. This morning, Paige Kennedy is back. She's the mayor of Knox. Good morning.
3: Good morning, Raf.
0: Great to have you back.
3: I'm very happy to be back. I was here in February, and I'm happy to meet you again and speak with our listeners.
0: Let's do it. Bayswater, Boronia, Ferntree Gully, Knoxfield, Roeville, Scoresby, Wanturna, Wanturna South. Top of your head, have I missed any suburbs? I covered most of them.
3: The Basin.
0: Don't forget the Basin. Poor old
3: Sassafras.
0: Basin. Sassafras. Ooh, mustn't miss them either. Look, I'll come to whatever Paige Kennett thinks are the issues in that part of Melbourne. But let's start with Amy in Boronia. Amy, what's your question about?
4: It's about the retail area of Boronia. It's become rather seedy. And I'm wondering why there's such a proliferation of massage parlours. I mean, that's the main business in Boronia now. Last time I counted, there were well over 20. So for one little suburb, that's quite a number. And also popping up are so many vaping supply stores, etc. It's just become quite seedy, and I'm wondering what the mayor has to say about that.
0: Mayor?
3: Thanks very much for your question, Amy. Firstly, I'd like to say that councils don't stop businesses

0: from applying for a permit to run a business anywhere in Knox and, in fact, anywhere in Victoria. So if they've chosen to open their business in Boronia, that is not something that we prohibit. I do take your question.
1: Is she right when she says it's getting seedy?
0: There is many shops in there, particularly massages and nails, and I think there's a couple of smoke shops there too. But I, in general, don't think that it's becoming seedy. In fact, we're trying to activate and enliven Boronia, and I think the development at Boronia Station is helping and taking a step towards that.
1: Are the massage shops? They're not illegal, are they?
0: No, they're not.
1: They're not illegal, are they?
0: They're not illegal, no.
1: And some of them are clearly just a massage, and some of them are not just a massage. And like, I've got no idea, but they're both legal.
0: I couldn't confirm one way or another, but yes, they are all legal.
1: That's unclear to me as well.
0: Yes. If there is any issues with the concerns about the legality of that business, then council is absolutely able to investigate.
1: Yeah. I think you've got to be licensed to be a brothel. Anyway, we'll get into that another time. 1300 222 774 is the phone number. Just while we know that they're closing smoke shops in other parts of Melbourne, do you have a lot of shops selling illegal tobacco, do you think?
0: That's not an issue that I'm aware of.
1: Okay. But you must notice them. No?
0: No, I don't.
1: Okay. What's the biggest issue for you then, do you reckon? What's the biggest issue coming across the mayor's desk right now?
0: Absolutely roads. Roads, maintenance of median strips, and perceptions of safety in the area.
1: Okay, we'll come to perceptions of safety in a moment. Mm-hmm. Mowing the median strips, I assume you mean both potholes and cutting the grass?
0: Yes, both.
1: And how do you have you increased what council's doing?
0: So for road maintenance, we maintain over 700 kilometres of roads across Knox, and these are the small local roads, so not arterial roads. We're not talking about Stud Road or Finch Gully Road or Boronia Road. We're talking about the smaller connecting roads, or what we call local roads. We have put in $20 million this financial year, and around 16% of that funding from our capital works budget goes towards roads maintenance.
1: Does that include cutting? Because the one thing I noticed when I drive in your part of Melbourne compared to my part of Melbourne, you got a lot of grass on the side of the road. Like there's a lot of leafy stuff on the side of the road.
0: We do.
1: That must cost you a fair bit.
0: Yeah, so we've got over 600 road reserves, parks and sports grounds that we're mowing.
1: Right.
0: And we have a four-weekly mowing schedule, particularly during the peak period.
1: And do you get a lot of complaints about that?
0: Not for council areas, no. Right. In fact, we get a lot of compliments. It's the median strips that we get complaints for.
1: And in contrast, roads, median strips.
0: Yes, they are. And in contrast to what council do with their four-weekly mowing schedules, the state are mowing the median strips three times a year.
1: Oh, okay. Okay, so people can actually notice the difference.
0: Absolutely. Right. And because of that, we just had a recent slash, I would call it, because it couldn't have been mowed because it was too long. And the mess that was left on the streets was one of the greatest complaints that I heard.
1: By big roads contractors?
0: Absolutely, yes.
1: Right.
0: So this week at council, we came to a resolution of writing to the minister and our state members and candidates asking about what their plans are for maintenance of our median strips.
1: 1300 222 774 is the phone number. Paige Kennett is the mayor of Knox. So to repeat those suburbs, Bayswater, Boronia, Ferntree Gully, Knoxfield, Roeville, Scoresby, Wanturna, Wanturna South, the Basin and Sassafras. We think we've got all of them. Just on Weather Watch, by the way, it is raining now in Anglesey, according to one texter. And Damien says it is even spitting in Elstonwick. It does look dark outside my window. But if you've got a question for the mayor of Knox, I'll come to people's perceptions of safety. I'm sure housing is an issue and housing density. But whatever issue or question you've got for the Mayor of Knox, back with your questions in just a moment.
2: 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Big hits.
3: Clubs it straight down the ground for six.
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3: What about that? Unbelievable.
2: T20. One Day Internationals. The test series between Australia and New Zealand.
3: Drives beautifully through extra cover for four.
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1: Mornings with Raf Epstein.
2: Paige Kennett is the Mayor of Knox. We'll come to housing in a moment. Rubbish bins have become an issue at the state election. But firstly, Mayor, I've got a question on the text. Knox, when are we going to get the purple bins? That's from Greg in Ferntree Gully. Have you got purple bins on the way, which is the separate glass ones?
3: Thanks for your question, Greg. No, we don't. And Council have resolved not to implement the purple bin.
2: Uh-huh.
3: And we join forces with approximately 40 other councils across Victoria that are saying no to the purple bin. And instead, we're asking the state government to review their draft guidelines, which are still in draft, and consider other options for glass.
2: What's your solution? Because just to explain, the commingled recycling makes it more expensive to recycle glass. The people who do the recycling don't like it. That's the purpose of the purple bin. What would council propose to do instead?
3: That's actually interesting, Raf, because I went to one of our recyclers and actually had a look firsthand, and they actually don't see an issue.
2: Right.
3: Technology has changed over the last 10 years and glass is becoming easier to recycle. And in fact, it's an infinite product, so it can be recycled over again.
2: Yes, that's why it's worth recycling.
3: Yes. And we've also got the container deposit scheme, which thanks to the state government is absolutely amazing. And we have one of the biggest uptakes of the container deposit scheme in Victoria, in Knox.
2: Right. So your recycling contractors are saying to you they don't mind the commingled recycling?
3: Absolutely.
2: Jess Wilson's opposition are also pledging to have weekly hard rubbish collection, or I should say landfill rubbish collection, so the red lid. Do you have weekly or are you fortnightly?
3: We're fortnightly.
2: So are you happy to go to weekly?
3: No. And the reason that I say that is we did extensive community surveys about 12 months ago to be able to satisfy this term of council that the decision to move to fortnightly collection together with all of our rubbish collection was meeting the needs of our residents. And we had over 3/4 of our residents say, don't change anything.
2: 3/4 saying, don't change it.
3: Correct.
2: So the polls would indicate Jess Wilson's more likely to win the election than Ben Carroll. So let's just assume for the question, coalition gets in.
3: Mm-hmm.
2: They tell you, you must collect rubbish every week. What will you do?
3: I guess at the time we'll have to decide which way we go. But for the moment, our residents are saying no, they don't want it. In fact, we have one of the highest diversion rates from landfill at over 70%, which is currently exceeding the target,
2: right,
3: of the state government, which is a great environmental outcome, but it's also making our rubbish collection cheaper for our residents in Knox. So these are good things.
2: 1300 222 774 is the number. Paige Kennett is the Mayor of Knox. If you've got a question, call now. John's got a question calling from Berwick. What's your query about, John?
4: Paige, I wanted to know how the council valuates houses when it comes to rates, when the council does not know what's actually inside a house.
3: Thanks very much for your question, John. Council don't do the valuations. That's done by the state government provide a valuation service and they do it on council's behalf. So it's completely independent of councils. We actually have no say over the valuations of properties.
2: You must get a lot of complaints about valuations.
3: We do get complaints.
2: Mm. Let me just say, John, does that answer your question?
4: Yeah, it does. And yeah, there was one more question. What does the council, what dollar value does the council collect in rates every year?
2: Oh, you mean how much in total?
4: Yeah.
2: Do you have that off the top of your head, Mayor? Do you know what the rates are worth?
3: We've got about a $220 million revenue and about 75% of that comes in at rates.
2: As rates, yeah. I always assume it's on like 2/3 or 3/4 of your rates. So what's that? It's about $160 million or something like that. John, thanks for your question. 1300 222 774. Lots of median strip questions. Linda from Roeville, please ask the Mayor if concreting the media strips would be a better option than continually mowing weeds that obstruct the driver's view.
3: That's an interesting question, Linda, but that's something that we could put to the state government.
2: Would you, off the top of your head, would you prefer concrete or would you prefer grass and weeds that are cut more regularly?
3: From what I hear from residents, one of the things that people love about Knox is the green, leafy environment that
2: yes.
3: we live in. And if we concreted median strips, yes, it would solve one problem, but it wouldn't solve for the other. And one of the issues that we've got across Australia is urban heating.
2: Yes.
3: And trees and green space like grass actually reduce the

0: access to our property, and the PSS, the company who runs the facility, have maintained that it is the council who is stopping all access.
1: This is about safe access to a fire site, isn't it?
0: It is, but this is also the according to the PSS information, there is only one section that has actually been affected by the fire. All the other areas have been downgraded to being a green zone, but yet we still have no access, and at least no access from their point until at least December.
1: And what have you got in there, Adam, just before I throw it to the mayor? What's in there?
0: I have all my business equipment in there. So I've essentially had to get a full-time job away from what my freelance job was just to make ends meet. I've literally been locked out of my business since the start of June.
1: Okay, Adam, well, thanks for explaining that, Mayor. I'm assuming you know that site. Is it council that's keeping him from grabbing his gear?
2: Thanks for your question, Adam, and I'm sorry about the concerns that this is raising for you. No, I don't understand it to be council prohibiting entry into the building. However, I do know that council environmental officers are working with the owners of that building.
1: But so it's ultimately an owner decision?
2: Well, they have to make the building safe, is what I understand.
1: Right. Look, Adam, I'm going to pass your details on to the mayor, and we'll see if we can get you more of an answer about that. Paige, thank you very much for coming in. I'm just going to give you one unscripted question. Your local cafe, would you know, off the top of your head, how much is a cup of coffee? Would it be more than $6?
2: $5.70. I bought one this morning.
1: $5.70?
2: Mm-hmm.
1: Right. That's a fair bit. Is it a luxury or a necessity?
2: For me, it's a necessity.
1: Necessity.
2: Yeah, okay. And my kids would say that too.
1: Okay. Don't want to talk to Mum until she's had a coffee.
2: Absolutely.
1: Paige, thank you very much.
2: Thanks for having me, Raph, and thanks to our listeners.
1: Paige Kennett is the Mayor of Knox. I asked that question about coffee because is coffee a luxury? There's a ton of places where coffee is more than $6. I'll give you a suburb guide to the most expensive and the cheapest suburbs in Melbourne in just a moment.
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4: Mornings with Raph Epstein.
1: It's 5 minutes to 10. We are talking, we're going to talk all things TV after 10 o'clock. Right now, though, how expensive is the coffee near you? Like, let me give you the most expensive suburbs, the most expensive suburb on average, and this comes from one of the payment companies, Square. The most expensive suburb for coffee on average is Malvern East. It's $6.43 on average in Malvern East. It's $6.34 in Epping. And $6.26 in Pascavale. Pascavale's got some of the most expensive coffee. More understandable to me is North Melbourne's got a coffee price average of $6.21. So the most expensive place on average for coffee in Melbourne is Malvern East, $6.43 on average. That's a fair bit for a cup of coffee. Cheapest? Where would you think the cheapest coffee is? I would not pick Bentley. I would think Bentley, house prices are up. You know, good sort of middle-range suburb. Cheapest coffee across Melbourne on average. This is according to the payment system Square, $5.15. And then Glen Iris. Why is Glen Iris coffee cheap? Sorry, I love you, Glen Iris, but I would not expect coffee in Glen Iris to be cheap, $5.19. And then Tullamarine, the coffee's $5.21. Why is the coffee on average more expensive in Tullamarine than Glen Iris? Maybe because of the airport? Maybe, not sure. And then Narre Warren, $5.25. Coffee's more expensive in Narre Warren than Bentley. That doesn't make sense to me. Not by much. $5.25 in Narre Warren to $5.15 in Bentley. Is coffee a luxury or is it a necessity? Once it's getting to above $5 or $6 a cup, someone texting me $6.50 in Bendigo. 1300-222-774 is the phone number. Matt's calling from Gordon just about climate change. We had a chat, I interviewed Barnaby Joyce earlier this morning. Climate change came up. What do you want to say, Matt?
5: Oh, g'day, mate. Love your work. I want to say language is really important. I think we should avoid the word believe. When we're talking about climate change. You either accept the science.
1: Absolutely.
5: Or you don't accept the science.
1: Yeah. What? Couldn't agree more, Matt. Could not agree more. The science is there. The science is clear. You either accept it or you don't. Why does that matter?
5: Because the evidence is now overwhelming, and belief is something that you should use in relation to religion, not not science of climate change.

0: change any sort of science. It's you either accept what the scientists are showing us, delivering us, demonstrating, providing evidence, or you don't.
1: Thanks for calling, Matt. Just on coffee, I'm still getting over Bentley's the cheapest coffee on average. That doesn't make sense to me. But John's calling about that. Calling from Maidstone. Hey, John.
2: Hey, Raph. Long time.
1: Long time. What do you want to tell us?
2: I used to spend $20 to $30 a day on coffee. And it was just because I think I was too lazy and stupid to organise it myself. Now I have a coffee machine at home. I make my own coffee every morning, and I have a coffee machine at work, a very nice one, by the way, Raph. And I make my second coffee at work,
1: nice.
2: And that'll do me. But occasionally I'll go out for a coffee, and that's a special occasion for me. And I think it's an unnecessary expense, as I said, Raph.
1: An unnecessary expense. I guess that definitely fits in the definition of luxury. Lovely to hear from you, John. And James is calling from Daylesford, a place I love. James, what have you got news, breaking news on coffee prices in Daylesford?
3: Oh, it's just extraordinary. I paid a couple of weeks ago in Creswick $8.30, and that was for a soy latte. So I charged extra 80 cents for soy, which I don't quite understand because it doesn't cost that much.
1: $8.30, was that a soy latte or something?
3: A soy latte, but last week I got charged $9.50 at the Botanic Gardens in Daylesford. And
1: what, up the top of the hill there?
3: Well. Yeah, on top of the hill, $9.50. And when I queried it, he said it's $5.50 plus $3 to go to a large. And it wasn't a big large. It was, you know, that medium-sized large. And then the $1 for soy. So
1: Wow. That
3: was, although I like their bread, that's the last time I'm buying coffee from them. I just, $9.50 is just staggering. Absolutely.
1: Yeah.
3: And then when I hear them talk about it in Melbourne, the $5.50 is $6. I say, well, we haven't seen that up here for... you know, quite a few years. So it's just a matter of people being ripped off is the example I give with that.
1: James, great to hear from you. Thank you for calling. $8 or $9 for coffee is a lot. Coming up, cooking competitions on TV. It's going to be raining today, so it might be time to catch up on some TV. On Screen Time, we're going to talk about two very different cooking competition TV shows.
4: Good morning, Natasha McFarlane with ABC News. The partner of a person accessing voluntary assisted dying medication in Victoria has used the drug to die by suicide. Mackenzie Archer reports.
5: In an annual report by Victoria's Voluntary Assisted Dying Review Board, it has been outlined the partner of an approved voluntary assisted dying patient has used the medication to die by suicide. The ill patient had a cancer diagnosis and a prognosis of less than 6 months. The self-administration permit was issued to the applicant in February this year, but in April the individual died in hospital without having taken the drug. The applicant's partner is assumed to have consumed the medication in the days following their death. The board and health department has investigated and found proper process was followed.
4: If you or someone you know needs support, you can call Lifeline on 13 11 14. Passengers who fought back during the attempted hijacking of a plane say it was do or die. The Fly Dubai flight was travelling from Dubai to Tel Aviv when a co-pilot allegedly stabbed his colleague before passengers intervened. It's understood that passengers and crew stormed the cockpit and restrained the pilot while another pilot who was flying as a passenger brought the plane in for an emergency landing in Saudi Arabia. Israeli Prime Minister Benjamin Netanyahu says the pilot who launched the attack has been arrested and is being questioned by Saudi authorities. Passengers have now arrived in Israel, and this man says it was a terrifying ordeal.
6: Wow, it was a harrowing experience, just like in the movies, exactly like that. I never believed something like this could happen in real life. We all really showed resourcefulness together. Without overthinking it, we decided it was a case of do or die, to be or not to be, as they say. We decided to go for it, and I'm glad we're here and made it through that ordeal.
4: The union representing Victorian doctors says it's still yet to receive a reasonable offer from the state government as doctors prepare for their third strike in 2 months. Up to 10,000 doctors are expected to walk off the job today following more than a year of failed negotiations over pay and work conditions. Unions are pushing for a 12.5-hour cap on shifts, a limit of four consecutive night shifts.